0: has brought another soul, not just to his son, but to his son's body, the church, to this wonderful church that he's given us, he wants to invite us into. I'm joined by Maya Fish. Welcome, Maya. Thanks for coming to the program.
1: Thanks for having me.
0: Maya is a former evangelical Protestant and actually good friends of our family.
1: Yeah.
0: I actually had the distinct privilege of being your son's godfather.
1: Yes. Yes. So. My only son.
0: Johnny.
1: Yeah, old Johnny.
0: Getting big, so.
1: Yes, yes.
0: Well, thanks for coming out today, Maya.
1: Yeah.
0: You know, I've heard bits of your story before, but I'm really excited to sit back down and, hear the whole thing. So if you would, go back to all the way back to the beginning, where did your spiritual journey to the Lord start?
1: Okay, wow. Well, so I grew up in, I'm from Upper Michigan, Marquette, Michigan, the UP, I'm a Uper.
0: Yeah.
1: And I grew up in what I like to call a church positive home. So my family was not religious, but they were, they would identify themselves as Christian. My dad was a non-practicing Catholic. My mom was a Lutheran, but she came to her faith as a teenager. So, they brought us to church some Sundays. I remember going to Sunday school as a kid. And really I remember having the little golden book, I Can Pray to God. I remember going to Sunday school. I remember my grandmother, my dad's mother, praying her rosary and kneeling in front of her, at her bed at night when we went to visit them on vacation when I was a kid. Just, so I had like very tender associations with faith and with God. And I think especially as a kid, I wanted to understand. I had a lot of questions.
0: Yeah.
1: Lots of questions. My dad related to me a funny story. This is when I was in college. He shared this with me. When I was in Sunday school as a kid, the pastors would come to the classroom and we would be able to bounce questions off of them. And I was like, well, what about if Adam and Eve existed, what about the dinosaurs? And, you know, what about outer space and all these different things? And
0: you were that member of the class.
1: I was that kid. It was like, I was never the type where just giving me an answer was enough. I really wanted to understand. And I think that really served me in life and in my faith journey, really wanting to make something my own and be, to be genuine, to be authentic in what I was practicing. So my dad said that, I guess at one point during the week, the pastors called him and said, do you know what questions she might be asking this Sunday? Because we want to try and get some answers for her. So
0: that's awesome.
1: That was a pretty good one.
0: Okay, so again, the tender associations, kind of this positive ambient atmosphere, and you had a lot of questions. Did any of that penetrate in terms of a relationship with God, or was that still kind of more out there?
1: Yeah, I don't think so. Okay. I think it was really more a desire. There was one point where my parents were out of town and my grandpa was watching us kids, and I wanted to go to church, so he let me go. I might have been in first grade, and I walked all the way to the church, which was like 2 miles away. Wow. I went myself because I really wanted to go. So yeah, there's that desire there, but there wasn't really a strong understanding of what faith looked like or what that meant.
0: Sure.
1: And fast forward to middle school, I ended up dropping out of confirmation, and I think it was seventh grade. And it was when they were talking about some of the patriarchs in Genesis that lived to be, you know, 200, 300 years old or something. And I just remember thinking, this is a bunch of garbage. I don't believe this. and I dropped out of confirmation, and my mom was like, okay, fine. You know, we're not going to force you to do it. And that was that. I ended up, I had a friend at the time whose father was a professor at the university, and she was Baha'i. And I would go to their house for their prayer meetings. And for about a year and a half or so, I was kind of going with her to these Baha'i prayer meetings. I even did a little pilgrimage to Wilmette, to the Baha'i temple with them one year. My parents were a little nervous about this because it was a completely different religion.
0: And Baha'i, you know, in a couple sentences is sort of, how would you describe it to those who aren't familiar with it?
1: Yeah. So Baha'i essentially, and my apologies to any sure. Baha'i listeners, because yeah. I'm not a representative of Baha'i faith.
0: Let us know. Send us an email.
1: Yeah. Yes.
0: Set us straight if we get it wrong here.
1: Please. The Baha'i faith or Baha'i religion was in like the 1800s, I believe. And essentially their belief is that the different leaders of the main religions that we would think of, like Moses,
0: sure.
1: Buddha, Muhammad, Jesus, they were all prophets for their age, and that the latest, most recent one was Baha'u'llah, and he is the one that they follow his writings.
0: Gotcha.
1: So they kind of have a, there's no heaven or hell as far as my understanding was at the time. Rather, it's sort of a kind of a world peace, sort of everybody get along type of thing.
0: Sure.
1: I think what really attracted me to it was that personal relationship and that personal practice. That was something that was new to me.
0: Yeah, amongst seekers, too.
1: Yes, people that were earnestly seeking.
0: Yeah.
1: And that was a biggie. I ended up distancing myself from that, partly because that friend and I, she and I weren't super close, and I felt like it didn't make sense even then. It's like, well, if Jesus said that he's the way and the truth and the life, well, how does that square with, you know, these subsequent religious teachers? It seemed like their messages were contradictory. It didn't make sense that what they said was only for their own age, because that wasn't what they were teaching themselves.
0: Right, right. Okay, so about how old were you at this point?
1: That was like eighth grade. Ended.
0: Okay.
1: And then fast forward into high school, and essentially I got caught up with high school freshman year.
0: Sure.
1: And then fast forward to sophomore year, I had a few, four classmates that were outspoken evangelicals. One of the boys was my neighbor that I had gone to the same Lutheran church with growing up. I had known him since elementary school. And another kid, his name was Sean, he was, I like to call him the Jesus t-shirt kid. He always had like the Lord's gym shirts on and stuff like that. He was part of a an evangelical youth group, and they were even a music group, I think, that would tour to different parishes around. They were called New Kids on the Rock. And but he was just really, he struck me as a very happy person, and he was really open and outspoken about his faith. And so sophomore year, I went and hung out with him with another group of his friends, and it was such an impression on me that he got along with his younger brother so well. And I have two younger siblings, my sister being 3 years younger than me, and she and I used to fight like cats and dogs, probably coming more from me than anything. And the fact that he and his brother were like best of friends, I was like, wow, I want what he has. I should hang out with him more often. That February, so it was only not even a month later, he and the three classmates, the boy Andy that was my neighbor, and then two other boys were killed in a car accident going to a basketball tournament. And so that was really a very big turning point for me as a teenager, because for some reason, I had always thought of myself as being the white-haired old lady in church someday. I just imagined that that's what I would do when I was old, but I hadn't given it much more thought than that. And going through that process for the first time of loss and being confronted with mortality and things made me see, oh, maybe I won't get to be a white-haired old lady in church. What now?
0: Right.
1: So that was big. But I didn't know at that point what to do with faith or what that meant. I just, again, it's this longing.
0: Yeah.
1: My junior year, I was a foreign exchange student in Germany for the year. I didn't love high school super much, so I kind of plotted my escape and fled the country for a year. I swear, Mom and Dad, I'm sorry I gave you a lot of gray hairs. But I went, and when I took my little Good News Bible that I had gotten in third grade Sunday school, and I would remember reading my Bible and then just praying the Our Father, because I didn't know how else to pray.
0: Yeah.
1: And that year was really really big for me, because when you go on a foreign exchange, and if anybody watching has gone through that experience of living in another country, another culture, it really strips away everything. I was taken out of my community, my language, to communicate. In a way, it sort of strips away an aspect of my own personality, of my self-expression. To my hobbies were kind of gone. I had my sports that I had been involved with, and those were gone. Just my culture, all of that. And it made me see how it made me realize that longing that I had for God and how much I needed him.
0: Right.
1: And that was a big shifting year for me.
0: I'm going to mention again for the radio listeners that our guest tonight is Maya Fish, a former evangelical Protestant. You know, you make me think of Maya with this foreign exchange. You know, make me think of pilgrimage.
1: Mm-hmm.
0: You know, how sometimes we get into our routines, we get in, kind of settled into life. And precisely the purpose of pilgrimage is to kind of go to a new place, to set aside a lot of that, so that the questions, so the seeking can kind of open back up in a new context. And it's almost like that's a little bit of what happened unintentionally, perhaps, by your foreign exchange experience.
1: Yeah, I was wanting to go out and have this great adventure. And it was a very hard year. I mean, I was only 16 when I went, which is shocking to me now to think that I went away at that age. But it's when you strip away all those things, I think that we can give us that security, and in a sense can distract us from our needs, sort of that breaking it down type of thing, I think had that effect. One thing that I didn't mention, in my hometown, there's this really beautiful cemetery called Park Cemetery, and I would like walking through there. People would walk their dogs there and everything, and I would occasionally go walking there, and I liked going through the section of the really old headstones and looking at the names, and I'd walk across, and I thought to myself, who is, you know, this guy Joe or something? And I thought to myself, when Joe was alive, he was probably very important to himself, the choices he made and what motivated and so forth. And he probably didn't think that there would be a teenage girl someday named Maya walking over his grave asking what the heck, you know, who he was. And I thought, how am I different? I'll probably be in the same boat someday. And aren't we all? And I thought to myself, people want to live on. They want to be remembered. They want to make a mark on the world and be in matter and be important. And I think, well, okay, what lives beyond me? Well, other people do. So, okay, I can live for others. But ultimately, other people are in the same predicament. And then what, in a generation or two, you're forgotten as well. And ultimately, the whole world will pass away. And what's left but God? And it was that realization I made during my exchange year that I said, oh, well, I want to live for God then. But again, I didn't know what that looked like. So I resolved that just meant doing. I mean, there's a lot of oriented towards doing.
0: Yeah.
1: So when I came, I resolved that when I got back to the States that I would teach Sunday school. Which I actually did. I taught first grade Sunday school my senior year of high school. So. Yeah.
0: And so this, what was the context of this teaching? Was it that in the Lutheran background still? Where was the Sunday school?
1: The Sunday school?
0: Yeah,
1: it was at that same Redeemer Lutheran Church, the Missouri Synod Lutheran Church in my hometown that I taught first grade.
0: So you'd encountered, again, the example of the high school student, your friend who's a Christian witness, sort of, you know, made you think a little bit differently about faith. At this point, in terms of the different faiths, you had the experience with the Baha'i. Did you have a sense of, okay, well, Lutherans are this kind of flavor of Christians with this flavor of theology? You didn't have any sense of that?
1: Not at all.
0: Okay.
1: Not at all. I really didn't have the context of Protestantism versus Catholicism, how Lutheranism might be different than Baptist or Methodist or Calvinist theology. Mm-hmm. And I think that sort of general vagueness, theological vagueness, kind of followed me into my Christian walk as it developed later on.
0: Right.
1: It was more of a, Jesus loves me kind of thing.
0: Okay, so you're teaching Sunday school.
1: Yeah. So I came back from my exchange year. Mm-hmm. I started teaching Sunday school, and that summer, I ran into a guy that I knew. He from high school. He was a few years older than me, and went off to college. And when he was in high school, didn't identify himself as Christian at all. And he went off to college and became a born again Christian. And when I ran into him, incidentally at a music festival, he had his Bible with him, of course. And he said, if you died tonight, where would you go? And, you know, you need Christ. And I thought, what? I've never heard this. This is completely new information. Like, how did I miss this? And, it was like the next weekend I went with, a couple other friends that were instantly part of this same kind of evangelical youth circle, and brought me to a Pentecostal, I think it was like a Pentecostal-ish church.
0: Yeah.
1: And side note, one of my softball coaches was the youth pastor there.
0: Yeah.
1: I saw him and I was like, oh. Yeah. And I got saved. I received Jesus as my personal Lord and Savior in August of 1998, going into my senior year of high school. And so I was very, very on fire in that new fervor of somebody who was newly saved and very excited about my faith. That was kind of the start of the next phase for me.
0: Okay, cool. Okay, so then how did it proceed from there?
1: I was involved in the youth group there at the church. There was also like a Bible study group in my high school, and there's a Northern Michigan University is also in my hometown, and so we were able to sometimes drop in on like campus crusade meetings on campus. So I got kind of my foot in the door with some of the campus ministry as a senior in high school, because I was taking a college class. So I was able to get access onto campus and get to know some other college students on campus and have an inroad there. So I did go to Northern Michigan University for my undergrad and was involved with campus ministry throughout my 4.5 years of college there. And that was really where I kind of further came into my faith and practiced and did some mission trips and things like that, Bible studies a lot. That was my campus ministry really defined my college experience. But as I progressed through college and into my senior year, I was applying to dental school. At the time, I changed my major the fall of my senior year, so that hence the longer stretch there. But one thing that I felt, I should back up a little bit. One thing that marked that time of my life is I was still really seeking. I would listen to a lot of Christian radio, D. James Kennedy, Ravi Zacharias, Chuck Swindoll. I'm trying to remember some of the other preachers, but a lot of these guys that are on, you know, Christian terrestrial radio, listened to a lot of that. Was just always wanting to know more and do more and really live out my faith. And one of the things in my campus ministry was the campus minister had this saying, love God, hate sin, enjoy people. And the theology of how to live our lives really kind of boiled down to love Jesus. All this other stuff is secondary. And that wasn't enough for me, because I felt like when it came to these questions about how to live my life, how to what I would call now vocational discernment, which that wasn't a term that I had at the time,
0: right.
1: But just trying to figure out what to do with my life, about getting married, trying to, you know, the whole courting thing that was really a big deal back in the late 90s, early 2000s, you know, kind of navigating that mindset. And it really felt like a square peg trying to fit myself into a round hole in a lot of ways.
0: Yeah, yeah.
1: I wanted to go on and pursue a professional degree. I felt this desire to do something great for God.
0: Right.
1: And but not really sure how to live that out. You know, I listen, if I listen to these different preachers on the radio, I listen to my various campus ministers, I was very attracted to people who were earnestly living out their faith. But the problem I ran into was that they weren't all saying the same thing. Sure, they were saying, love Jesus, okay, great, but as far as the questions on what is baptism, the questions on the sacraments, which again, I wasn't even thinking the term sacraments
0: right.
1: at the time, whether you fast or not fast, whether you can drink alcohol or where that's definitely not okay because Jesus drank grape juice or these kind of things. It was frustrating. And, sure. and I didn't like the answer of, well, it doesn't matter. We can just love Jesus because it's not like these things don't matter. They matter.
0: Right.
1: And I didn't like how things just sort of came back to me where I had to be the one to decide what was important and what wasn't important. That's too convenient because if I decided, well, you know, fasting, whatever, you know, or, oh, chastity in this particular way in the confines of marriage, whatever, you know, whatever works for me and that's fine. And it was a little tiresome to try and build the church of Maya,
0: sure.
1: the church of me. And what if I chose not to challenge myself? You know, how would I grow in my faith?
0: Mm-hmm.
1: So I didn't have an answer to that, but that's kind of the mindset that I was in towards the end of college. I was wrestling with a lot of these questions.
0: You know, you also mentioned earlier, you know, this sense of after a couple of these conversion moments in particular, that part of what you gravitated towards was this sense of needing to do something.
1: Mm-hmm.
0: And it seems like maybe that was a little bit of the struggle too, of not finding, almost this activism, this need, I need to look busy. I need to get something done, which, and again, especially if you don't feel like you've found the right place in the church, like I haven't, it seems like that would exacerbate that questioning. Cause it's like, I need to be sure that I'm at the right place, you know, so that I can discern these questions, so that I can really receive what God wants to give me. So it's not just me just creating this on my own.
1: Yeah. It's also not a pleasant place to be in terms of being able to receive from God. I see now. I don't think I had the clarity of that at the time. But when it's sort of like this feeling of almost a burden to go out and do things for God. That's how I felt. That I was also in a way, a certain sense, seeing the lack of Jesus in the world, seeing the lack of Jesus in others, seeing how I needed him so desperately in the sense that as if I didn't have him, or that I needed him more. It's like I think there's like a fine distinction there between our need and desire for Jesus, and then our lack of Jesus, or desperate, like us reaching to him, to grasp onto him, as opposed to God coming down to us.
0: Sure.
1: I think now as a Catholic, looking back, that sacramental dimension is so important, and I didn't have that at the time. And so I think in a way, a lot of my feelings were trying to find that.
0: Sure. Yeah, so many of these things come down to them being in right order. You know, certainly God calls us to do something. He calls us to specific purposes, but there has to be this proper relationship to receiving from God first, his grace and all that. And it's interesting too. I was going to ask, you know, a couple minutes here before the break, you know, did you have any sense of Catholicism at this time? You didn't have a whole lot of sense of the differences between these different flavors of Christianity.
1: Right.
0: Any sense of what the Catholic Church was?
1: Well, that's a funny thing because despite the Catholic presence that was in my personal life with my dad, at least as historically background for him being Catholic, or my grandmother, same thing. I was very anti-Catholic. Huh. And I think that was not intentional. I didn't go into it wanting to be anti-Catholic. I think that was something that I picked up in various places of the different theology that I was surrounded with in the various campus ministries I was involved with, or the various churches that I would go to. Like, I didn't stay at that Pentecostal sort of evangelical church that I started at in high school. I bounced around a bit. I tended to go to church where my friends were going and where we really felt things were happening there. Right. So I went to a non-denominational church for a time. I went to a Baptist church. I went to a Dutch Reformed church. I attended some Methodist services, Evangelical Free Church of America service. I mean, I was kind of all over the place. Sure. I didn't have the, like, I'm a Calvinist, I am this, or I'm a Lutheran in this way. I just was following where people were really fervent.
0: Sure. Well, maybe that's a good place for a little quick break here.
1: You know,
0: we're joined tonight by Maya Fish, a former evangelical Protestant and a good friend of our families. And we're having a good discussion. So come back here in a few minutes. We'll hear a bit more of her story. See you in a moment.

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0: Well, welcome back to The Journey Home. I'm your guest host tonight, John Mark Grodi. And before the break, we were hearing Maya Fish, former evangelical Protestant, share her faith journey. And when we left off, Maya, you know, you're involved in campus, various campus ministries during your college experience, but the seeking continues, right?
1: Yeah, the seeking continues. It is growing, I think growing in maturity and in faith, as I was saying, it kind of, what was lacking was the sacraments, and I was wanting to find a way to encounter Christ in my life and find ways to practice faith. Mm-hmm. And oftentimes in catastrophic ways, I guess when I was a high schooler, I decided one day, I'm only going to listen to Christian music, and yeah. I was upset if anybody else had anything else on the radio in my yeah. presence. I was really obnoxious. like silly things like that, trying to figure out what works, what doesn't.
0: Sure.
1: And this, my parents, I think, were a little concerned that I was super intense about my faith, very involved. I'm pretty intense about a lot of things that I do. that's sort of my go mode. Mm-hmm. And, but something I think that held me back a little bit was a fear of not being authentic,
0: sure.
1: of not being truly who I am, of being a person that people didn't want to be around, that people avoided, those terms, Bible banger or Bible thumper sure. or something, mm-hmm. Come to mind. And I really had, I think deep down, a concern that I didn't want to be that person. Mm-hmm. And so in a way, it was almost like I felt deep down like I was keeping God at arm's length. And a really important time or event was when I was on a retreat with Campus Crusade, it was in Copper Harbor, Michigan. And I remember sitting on a dock at one of the inland lakes, and it was just a beautiful fall day, and the colors were reflecting on the water, and I was just having this prayer time, and I just said, God, I don't want to be that kind of a person who's unrelatable and unlikable and out of touch. And God, I just have to trust that You are going to lead me where You want me, and that You aren't going to make me into that person. Yeah. And now that was several years before my journey into the church, but I think that was a really important event mm-hmm. because I think God takes those moments that we, even in the smallest way, reach out and trust to Him.
0: Yeah.
1: And just, it's like opening a floodgate, and it pours out to us. And I don't know that I would have even have seen it that way at the time, but that looking back, that is the spiritual reality.
0: Yeah.
1: God leading us along and pursuing us. Mm-hmm. And it's our response. And in that response, lavishly, giving Himself to us. And I think that's, it's also this process that's so gorgeous, I think, of becoming. Mm-hmm. It's this, my spiritual director, she says, our not yetness.
0: Yes.
1: And I think that's so beautiful. I was always pursuing ways to be more and do more because I felt in a lot of ways like I wasn't enough. Mm-hmm. And to come to that place ultimately to see how it is God coming to us in our brokenness, that is so beautiful.
0: Yeah.
1: So that's kind of how college, my spiritual life was happening as college kind of progressed towards the end. I became disillusioned with the worldview of feeling like I had to go out and preach the gospel and save people, seeing the lack of Jesus in myself and in others, you know, in some way. Mm-hmm. And I remember praying, after I graduated, and I graduated in December and didn't start dental school until August. Mm-hmm. I had this time off. And I remember just being frustrated and being like, God, I don't want to change my religion, but I don't know how to live my life. And I don't know how I'm supposed to live my life and love You.
0: Yeah.
1: And that was kind of my prayer at the time. And the way I was living my life at the time, I did feel kind of lost. I was sort of looking for love in all the wrong places, if you will, trying to see where I fit in, various romantic relationships that were just disasters left and right, and trying to find that sense of security. And it's funny because where I could, on one hand, have this spiritual experience and this desire, I didn't have the maturity in my life, you know, living that out in all the ways that even at then I knew I should, but I wasn't able to actually do. So that August, I moved to Milwaukee, and I started dental school at Marquette University, which is a Catholic university. And I remember thinking, going to Marquette, that I should learn a bit about Catholicism so that I can witness to these Catholics so that they can know Jesus, right, which is just so hilarious. but that was my perception. My perception was that Catholics didn't really have a personal prayer life. They were going through rote things. They didn't really believe it. Maybe they just went to church on Christmas and Easter. They worshiped Mary or the saints, or they had all these other things in the way, and they just really needed to know Jesus and how awesome he was. Mm-hmm. And that was kind of my attitude at the time. And there was a girl in my campus ministry back at Northern who had a girl that she knew from her hometown who was going to be in my dental class with me. And that was from her Assemblies of God church. And I was very excited at the prospect that I would have another on fire Christian with me in my class. And I imagined we would be great friends. And it ended up not being that way.
2: Yeah.
1: Surprisingly. Or not surprisingly. So I was really struggling that fall semester of dental school, trying

0: the difficulty I was having. Yeah. And it was really terrible because I sensed her body language. She was like very uncomfortable as I was being vulnerable with her and opening up. And I call it the scripture Rolodex was going in her head. I had that perception I was pouring out my heart about going to the pub crawls with the other dental students and meeting these guys and just not liking the way my life was going, but wanting to seek God and all these things. And she would say, well, Maya, you know, the Bible says, and then she would rattle off a scripture verse. And well, the Bible says, and she would rattle off another scripture verse. And I was like, oh my gosh, is that what I do to people? Is that what I've been? I felt very judged and it hurt. It really hurt. But it was also like looking in a mirror in an unpleasant way. But, you know, what a mercy that that happened, because I thought, I never want to make someone feel that way ever in my love for God to make someone feel not seen or dismissed or judged. That I remember hearing from a preacher one time, you know, if people are uncomfortable around you talking about Jesus and sharing your faith, well, that's just the devil in them being convicted from the Holy Spirit in you. And I thought, or it could just be you being a jerk, you know.
1: it could be that sometimes.
0: And so that was a big moment for me. So that was kind of a push. The pull, from the Catholic Church standpoint, the pull were from a few unexpected areas. So when I went to Marquette, I encountered various people that were on fire for Jesus, and they were Catholic. And it completely upended the view that I had of Catholicism. And it made me go, oh, maybe I don't know the Catholic Church. Maybe I don't know what this is all about. I should learn. One of those people was a classmate of mine, Sharon. Really lovely person. I actually just talked to her on the phone today to tell her I was coming and share with her to thank her for this. She was practicing her faith, but not really exclusively Catholic at the time. She would go with me to some of my non-denominational church services, but she had a rosary hanging from her rearview mirror. And every time we got in the car, before she would start the car, she would hold her rosary and she would say a prayer and then start the car. And that was very peculiar to me. It was like, what is this little ritual you have here? It's little things like that that are a witness to people that that we may not realize. Just living out our faith genuinely as who we are speaks volumes to people who are truly seeking. And so Sharon never judged me in the struggles I was going through at the time. She was there for me, and she was a good friend to me, and she lived her faith beautifully. And that was a great witness. Encountering other students, like undergrads on campus, they would have these praise and worship, sort of charismatic jam sessions on campus. And I'm like, oh my gosh, these people are Catholic. Like, this is like my campus ministry, except, you know, with a crucifix and some people have rosaries. As that progressed, I met some theology graduate students there at Marquette, and I don't remember how I first encountered them, but I would get together with them on Thursdays for beer and wings on campus, and I would just pepper them with questions. And they were great because they were not ever like offended at probably some ridiculous thing I might say or ridiculous question I would ask about why do you guys worship Mary or something, you know, for example. Because I think you can tell a difference when someone is truly seeking and wanting to know versus somebody looking for an inroad to sort of spout their opinion and preach at you.
1: Well, it's that authenticity. That's an interesting thread throughout your story, this being touched by moments of authenticity. You know, someone who is genuinely joyful as a Christian.
0: Yeah.
1: Or people who will genuinely hear the questions and engage them seriously. That authenticity is such, I think it's such an important aspect.
0: So I, in this time too, in my beginning of freshman year of dental school, I met my now husband, John.
1: I know that guy.
0: Oh, what?
1: He's a good guy.
0: He's a great guy. It's my favorite story to tell, which you're welcome. I'm not going to share on the program because

0: It's my favorite story. But I went with my friend Chrissy, my classmate. She lived in the same condo building as he did, and I crashed his housewarming party. Basically how it is. And but when I met him, I learned in that conversation that he was Catholic. And that was sort of like a run away from this guy. But we had so much in common. He was such a beautiful person. I couldn't help but be drawn to him. And that was in November. And it wasn't until January we finally reconnected and went on a date. And when we started dating, I had him come to some of my evangelical church services. And he was very uncomfortable. and he suggested to me, you know, can we maybe try going to Catholic Mass sometime? And I was like, well, I can't. Like, that was really, I don't know. But I thought, well, I have to be fair. I can't just say we're only going to my church repeatedly. So I was like, okay, I'll go to Mass with you. And if it weren't for John, I don't know that I would have actually, well, who knows, maybe somebody would have invited me to Mass. But it was him inviting me to Mass that I reluctantly finally went to Mass.
1: Yeah.
0: And started going. And those were some of the polls.
1: Sure.
0: It was during that time too, they had some events in Milwaukee called Theology on Tap. I know that that program runs around the country. And that was great because I met other post-college age people that were interested in the faith. And I got to just learn more, ask more questions, just be present in that way. And it was at one of those Theology on Tap talks that there's a preacher, Father Tim Kitsky from Milwaukee. He was giving a talk and he said, who here thinks that without Jesus, you're just a pile of dung? And I was like, oh me, I'm without Jesus, I'm nothing. I'm just, that's me all over. Without Jesus, I'm terrible. And I'm looking around and it's me and like one other girl that are raising our hands. And apparently she was also an evangelical and nobody else is raising their hands. So that was a little awkward. And Father Tim goes, God doesn't make crap. And he said, God doesn't make crap and then just somehow cover us over with his grace and then expect us to pick ourselves up by our bootstraps and go be super Christians. Mm-hmm. And it was like, oh my gosh, it was like this weight lifted off. And I realized, because that is sort of how I was operating, that I felt this burden to somehow do great things for God, and yet deep down I didn't feel good about me. Right. And if I didn't feel good about me, how is it that I'm supposed to be, it's like if you can't love you, how are you supposed to love others? Yeah. Kind of thing. And that was really big. That was sort of the first introduction I had into this concept of God making us good, that we're intended to be good, that God looks at us with love, not looks at us as like, oh, you know, if you were just not so messed up, or, you know, if I had to come to this sort of transactional view of salvation.
1: He loved us before he redeemed us.
0: Yes. It's sort of like not in spite of.
1: Yeah.
0: And
1: also not waiting around for it too. I mean, it's interesting. It's so interesting because there's some nuances of theology played out in your experience. You know, you mentioned early on that you had this anti-Catholic sense of that, you know, which is, I think, a common sentiment that Catholics have Jesus plus.
0: Yeah.
1: You know, they have Jesus plus all this stuff.
0: Because Jesus isn't enough for
1: something. And plus all the stuff that you have to do.
0: Mm-hmm.
1: But what's sort of interesting is without the stuff properly understood, without, you know, the teaching, without the right doctrine, that we do end up as people who are trying to fill it, but fill it with ourselves.
0: Yeah.
1: With my right action, enough activity, enough striving, enough grasping so that I can be acceptable.
0: Right.
1: Whereas you were coming to this place of seeing it more as a gift, seeing what God wants to give.
0: Mm-hmm.
1: It's interesting.
0: Yeah. Isn't that funny where that accusation of Catholics have to work their way to heaven? But in my experience, the reality was that it was actually turned on its head.
1: Right.
0: Yeah. Yeah, exactly.
1: That's very, very interesting.
0: Yeah. And so I, through that process, so I would continually go to these Theology on Tap meetings. I felt like a sponge. I just wanted to know more and more, and was asking so many questions. And John and I had been dating for it was over a year, and he left to go to Cleveland for his fellowship training, and so we were at a long distance. And I would still go to the cathedral in Milwaukee to go to Mass, and I joined RCIA there, not with the intention of converting, but rather with the intention to just have an opportunity in a structured environment to know more and ask more questions and learn more. And it was during that process that I came to the point where I realized I want to be Catholic. This is where I want to build this. Where I see that God is. Where instead of that Church of Maya, it was where God was leading me. One word I didn't use yet in the conversation is authority. That question of authority, the Church. I had picked up a few times in my past. I remember tuning into EWTN when I was like in high school and seeing Mother Angelica on there, like, who is this lady? And I think it might have been like Jonna Bankovic Williams saying something to the effect of, oh, you know, we have the fullness of the truth. And I remember thinking, like, where does she get off? That is so arrogant. And the funny thing is as my experience progressed, I saw that that wasn't arrogant. It was actually a beautiful, this claim of authority that no one else was making, truly, and didn't have anything to back it up, even if they tried. The Catholic Church did, even if it made me uncomfortable at first. The more that people in my life that I was encountering showed the beauty of that to me. And so it was no longer this threatening, arrogant imposition, but rather this beautiful foundation to build my life, to rest my head, to not feel like I had a burden to figure it all out. And that doesn't mean that I was checking my brain at the door.
1: Sure.
0: That I was free to ask questions. In fact, questions are encouraged, and you should think about it, and you should make it yours. But I don't have to reinvent the wheel.
1: Right.
0: There are people for 2,000 years that have devoted their entire lives to answer these questions, that will know more about it than I ever will. So I could have a peace that even if I didn't understand these things now, that there would come a place where I could understand them in the future.
1: Yeah.
0: So questions like Mary, the saints, those things that I think a lot of people found scary or is putting off for them for the church, those weren't really obstacles for me. They also weren't, in my perception at the time, reasons to become Catholic. They were sort of like the ands. It's sort of like the optional add-ons. And I was like, well, yeah, okay, that doesn't really make a lot of sense to me. It doesn't mean a lot to me right now, but I can figure that out later, and it's not essential. So those weren't really, I didn't feel those were in the way for me. It was really that authority question was a big one. And then that wanting to feel authentic and feel I had a place in my faith life and how to live my life.
1: Yeah. And when our questions meet that place of authority, you know, a place we can really go and know that the questions are taken seriously and that they're met with this 2,000 year history of the deposit of faith, as we call it, which is, you know, the Holy Spirit guiding 1,000 conversations, you know, 1,000,000 questions over the last 2,000 years, and that we're the heirs of that questioning process. And then that's what allows that authenticity. We don't have to set aside those questions. We can bring them. We can bring them to Mother Church. What would you say clinched it for you? Was there an issue or an aspect of authority? Like what clinched it that you needed to become Catholic?
0: Well, I think it was kind of a lot of those things being set up, that I think it was really God pursuing me. It was like I said, how when I was on that dock in college at that Campus Crusade retreat, where I said, God, I want to just trust you that you're going to lead me where you want me to be. And when I was coming into the church, I saw that it had that's where God was. It wasn't just a feeling of his presence. It was truly an experience of his presence. It was the also intellectual aspect of his presence. It wasn't things that were just explained away. Yeah. It wasn't, it's not the either or, it's the both and.
1: Yes.
0: It's like, oh, wait, there's more. You know? And if that's not enough, you can find these other venues. I found that it was so expansive that I was confident that there was a place for me.
1: Mm-hmm. Well, talk about the sacraments, because it seems like that was something that you were looking for in a certain sense all your life, because in the sacraments we have God coming to us in this very specific way.
0: Yeah.
1: Yeah.
0: That divine intimacy.
1: Yes.
0: That I so longed for.
1: Mm-hmm.
0: So longed for, and I think I still long for today, and that's the beauty of the sacraments. So, what's funny is I don't know that I had an appreciation for the sacraments even when I first became Catholic.
1: Sure.
0: So I've been a Catholic now for coming on 14 years. Mm-hmm. Easter Vigil 2007, and continually following Christ on this journey,
1: mm-hmm.
0: and seeing how he offers himself to me mm-hmm. so beautifully. Any little time that I have let my guard down and reached out and trust to him, he's returned so much with his presence, more so than anything I could have tried to accomplish on my own or tried to emotionally maintain an intensity mm-hmm. from my own energy and my own stores, my own resolve.
1: Mm-hmm.
0: That's something so beautiful.
1: Yeah.
0: It speaks to the reality of our lives. We're messy.
1: Mm-hmm.
0: And instead of fighting that and in trying to, fix myself, it's receiving that from him so much. Saint Therese of Lisieux, I think, is so beautiful in that regard. And you know, some of her ways she talks about this is like her littleness and stuff like that. I look at, for me, as my weakness and brokenness, my not yetness.
1: Mm-hmm.
0: And instead of being discouraged, seeing how much God loves me and just letting him come into where I am now, instead of being like, God, I'm trying to get there where you want me to be.
1: Yeah.
0: And instead he's like, just abide in me. Just be with me. I'm here with you now.
1: Yeah.
0: Rest in me.
1: Well, we just have about a few minutes left, but I want to make sure that we take a few minutes to bridge the gap a little bit. So that was 2007. We're now 2021. And our families, we have young families,
0: mm-hmm.
1: but a bunch of little kids running around. And so, you know, in terms of that littleness, that brokenness, in terms of your lived experience now, you know, looking back on your ongoing journey, you know, what are some ways, you know, that you've seen since then that God is entering into that littleness that you're inviting him in?
0: Oh, it's so beautiful.
1: Yeah.
0: It's like it's a cliche, like God writes straight with crooked lines, but it is so true.
1: Yeah, it's a cliche for a reason.
0: Yes, you know? It's a cliche for a reason. the beautiful, lovely things I have in my life are purely gift.
1: Yeah.
0: They are not things that I went and achieved and earned for myself. They're just mercy.
1: Mm.
0: You know, my beautiful children, my husband, who is just such a good person, just such a loving person who loves me so well, who loves others so, so well, to have the opportunity to get to come and share my story. And hoping that, you know, someone hears this that maybe is going through a difficult time or feeling like they need to take all these talents and gifts that they have and go do something great.
1: Yeah.
0: You know, it's God that is calling us to himself, and it's God who gives the growth. And having joy in what God has blessed me with. So it's if anything, I can smile at my brokenness instead of cry about it now.
1: Yeah. Well, you already begin to do this, but you know, with just about a minute left here, again, someone from a similar background, particularly those out there, and I think of our generations, there are many of these people who are really seeking with questions, and they're seeking authenticity.
0: Mm-hmm.
1: You know, can you give them a word of encouragement in terms of their seeking?
0: Trust in God. Don't be discouraged. know that he is with you. There's a prayer from Opus Dei that I love, and I'll sometimes say it during the day, and they say, "My Lord and my God, I firmly believe that you are here, that you see me, and that you hear me. I adore you with profound reverence. I ask your pardon for my sins to make this time of prayer fruitful."
1: That's beautiful.
0: And recognizing that God is there with us in this moment and is offering us the everything we have to be happy in him in that moment, if we have the eyes to be willing to see it.
1: Yeah, well, that's beautiful. Thank you so much, Maya.
0: Thank you
1: for joining us and sharing your story. And thank you for joining us once again for another wonderful story of what the Lord does when we turn to him. You know, this is a show about conversion, and we talk about conversion to the church, but throughout these stories, there's these moments of turning toward God. And that's our daily bread. That's our daily task. Just turn a little bit more in the direction of the Lord and be open to what he wants to give us. So, once again, thank you for joining us for this program. Thank you to EWTN for this opportunity to share these stories with you. We hope you're blessed by them. Please keep us in your prayers, and we'll see you again next time. God bless.

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8: Catholic.
9: I'm Veronica Dudo in Washington, D.C. Tonight on EWTN News Nightly, major escalation. For the first time in a month, the U.S. and Iran traded military strikes. Race against time. Rescuers in Nepal are working around the clock to free hundreds trapped inside a buried hydropower tunnel. Religious persecution. A new report reveals the deadliest country to be a Christian. And making history, Pope Leo XIV became the first pope to take part by boat in the procession for the Feast of Our Lady of the Lake in Castel Gandolfo. These stories and more tonight.
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9: Thank you for being with us on the feast day of St. Raymond Nonatus. Our top story tonight. The U.S. and Iran launched new attacks after a relatively quiet period in the half-year-long conflict. The new hostilities dampen hopes for a quick resolution. President Donald Trump today declared that Iran is officially a failed nation and that it is dead. He also says Iran's leadership is in total disarray and incapable of properly representing the country. White House correspondent Owen Jensen reports. Owen.
11: Veronica, good evening to you. President Trump also says today that tens of thousands of protesters in Iran have been killed and that its leaders must be tried for war crimes against humanity. And today in the Oval Office, he addressed reporters.
12: Their Navy is gone, their Air Force is gone, their surveillance equipment is almost entirely gone. That doesn't mean we won't smack them.
13: U.S. forces attacked two rocket launchers on Iran's Larak Island in the Strait of Hormuz, the first U.S. strikes on Iranian territory since late July. Iran struck back. State-run media says Iran shot missiles at two military bases in Jordan and launched attack drones against a base in the United Arab Emirates. Early reports say the missiles were intercepted. President Trump posts an AI-generated video of what he says is Iran's Karg Island being blown to smithereens, but there are no reports of the oil export hub being attacked. Vice President J.D. Vance at Joint Base Andrews told reporters President Trump likes to switch it up on social media a little bit and said the president's post sent a message to Iran.
14: And that's what the president is saying is, look,
8: you guys are shooting at commercial shipping. You guys are behaving like a terrorist country. You've got to stop, or there are going to be some consequences.
13: U.S. Treasury Secretary Scott Bessin, meeting with G20 finance ministers in North Carolina, is putting an economic squeeze on Iran. Today he thanked the European Union and European Central Bank for their support.
14: And together, this group will end this 47-year horrendous reign that they have had.
13: And U.S. CENTCOM, with another fact-check post, writing today, claim Iran's Islamic Revolutionary Guard Corps, IRGC, claims that a supertanker passing through the southern route of the Strait of Hormuz struck two mines and was brought to a complete stop. This is false. Fact, no ships have hit mines in the Strait of Hormuz. This is yet another IRGC attempt to intimidate regional commercial shipping through disinformation. As the war continues, so does the criticism. Democrats say Donald Trump started a deadly and costly war with Iran that has driven gas prices through the roof, and Americans are breaking the bank to fill up at the pump.
8: Also, President Trump was asked if the resumption of strikes in Iran is part of a limited campaign or a return to full-scale war. And the president responded to that reporter's question saying, it's very limited. At the White House, Owen Jensen, EWTN News Nightly.
9: Joining me now is retired Marine Colonel William Dunn, military analyst and the author of Gunfighters Rule. Always great to have you on the show, Colonel. Now, the U.S. struck Larak over the weekend, and Iran has responded by targeting American allies in the region. From a military strategy, how significant is this latest exchange?
15: Well, thanks for having me. In the exchange on Iran's perspective, is I don't want to say it's completely useless, but it's just a figurehead trying to show some WASTA in the region that they still have some capability. These attacks were pretty much meaningless and pretty much easily defeated. On the other hand, our strikes were very specific, very comprehensive. And we've shown Iran once again that we can strike anywhere, anytime, and with as much firepower as we desire. You've seen recently more negotiations, but the reality is the leadership inside Iran seem to not have the capability or the willingness to really negotiate, because they're losing every aspect of this conflict right now, but yet they refuse to come to a legitimate table to discuss a legitimate end to this conflict.
9: What do you expect Iran to do next, and how far could this military retaliation extend?
15: I think Iran will continue to do small attacks anywhere in the region to try to destabilize and continue to destabilize the region as they try to wait out what I believe they think is a possibility to help them in the midterms. In the meantime, I suspect any action that they take militarily will be met with overwhelming, devastating attacks from the U.S. I would like to see a little bit of more pressure placed on them by hitting maybe some of their economic targets finally. I was always against that in the beginning, but now this has gone on so long, we need to show them that their economic targets are not safe. And I would like to see a limited attack, a limited strike on some economic targets, and ideally destabilize the internal mechanism inside Iran to try to get their current leadership to either negotiate or to get the Iranian people to do something to try to get a new government inside there, although we know that that's been met with devastating attacks on their own people by the Iran regime.
9: Quickly, is there still a possibility of an off-ramp for both sides, or is de-escalation becoming more difficult due to political and military calculations?
15: I think the off-ramp is definitely going to happen. What's going to happen, ideally, is Iran will have no targets left for them to protect. And then when they get to that point, there's no reason for them to continue delaying tactic. So I think we'll see it. I don't think we're going to see it before the midterms, unfortunately.
9: Colonel, thanks so much for breaking it all down for us.
15: Thanks for having me. Have a great day.
9: Thanks. As Owen mentioned, the administration continues to exert economic pressure on Iran. It's a topic U.S. Treasury Secretary Scott Bessin said he is bringing up during meetings at the G20 Finance Ministerial in Asheville, North Carolina. The G20 Finance Ministers meeting includes CEOs for the first time as the U.S. uses its presidency to boost private sector engagement. Iran is also a key focus, with U.S. pressure on Tehran expected to impact China, its largest trading partner. Meanwhile, U.S. trade talks with Canada have stalled amid heavy tariffs. Joining me now is Andrea Zanin, an economic expert with 20 years of experience on risk and entrepreneurship, as well as a former World Bank advisor. Andrea, thanks so much for coming on today.
16: Pleasure being back, Veronica.
9: The G20 is bringing private sector CEOs and policymakers together for the first time to identify barriers to growth. What are the biggest barriers businesses are telling policymakers they face right now?
16: That's a great question, Veronica. G20 are notorious for making big statements. There hasn't been a communique in a year, so there's not really great coordination right now. Leading companies are going to say, basically, we have enough on our table. Let's try to really not create new tensions between countries, particularly trading partners that have been working well together for a very long time.
9: The U.S. and Canada will come face-to-face at the G20 today. Both countries have deeply integrated economies. How likely is a prolonged trade war, and what could be the impact?
16: So this de facto trade conflict is damaging, highly damaging. A trade barrier of 50%, like the new one announced, is essentially a tax on the relations. Remember, we're talking about roughly $1 trillion of trading between the two countries. From the gas, the food, the auto parts affect regular Canadian and American, and so it's unlikely to be solved very quickly. And often, when I look at this 50% ramp up. Bilateral attack, so to speak, it signals that the relations has a long ways to go. A lot needs to be fixed before we can talk about a truce.
9: Iran is also on the agenda, with U.S. Treasury Secretary saying he will bring up the issue in all of his meetings. Beyond sanctions, what economic leverage does the U.S. have over the Islamic Republic, and how much of that depends on controlling oil in the Strait of Hormuz?
16: Iran has been resisting this for 40 years, and I would even argue preparing for this for 40 years. So the international community doesn't have a ton of leverage. Iran has leverage on Hormuz. Iran has leverage on oil. The two main potential targets are China and India. So signaling that the U.S. has the appetite to target China, who buys 90% of oil, Iranian oil, would be a leverage. But can we go there? No. No, as China's visiting the U.S. in September, those are too big, too risky of actions.
9: A lot of people will be watching Washington, D.C. with those meetings between China and the U.S. Andrea, great to have you on, and thanks so much for your insight.
16: Thanks for being here.
9: The Grand Canyon could be in for more storms and flooding. The area is still trying to recover from deadly flash flooding that happened Saturday. Park officials say at least 2 people are dead and about 15 more are missing.
17: I've been down into the Grand Canyon many, many times, but never during monsoon season. I always hike down during the winter months, and, you know, it never rains. It's fine. But this is the first time I've experienced anything like this. There are definitely lessons I've learned. Like, if you see rain all around you and you're in a canyon, you need to be very careful and make very smart decisions.
9: Scores of visitors were evacuated after heavy rain sent water rushing through Bright Angel Creek. Emergency water restrictions are now in place after floodwaters destroyed the canyon's only water pipeline. This evening, the chances of flooding are expected to increase. It's been 6 days since the deadly flash floods, and rescuers are still trying to find workers trapped in hydroelectric plant tunnels in Nepal.
18: Multi-forces here from APF, Nepal Police, Nepali Army and Special Force, and even the sniffer dogs here. So you can see here, this is a cable tunnel. Mm. So 170 meters inside, there's a powerhouse. So I think there are about 45 to 50 people inside the powerhouse.
9: The death toll from the flood disaster on the Nepal-Tibet border has claimed at least 939 people, and thousands are missing. Other rescue and relief work is ongoing, including efforts to restore power. After his Sunday Angelus, Pope Leo spoke about the situation in Nepal.
19: Let us pray for those who have lost their lives, for the injured, those missing, for the families and rescue workers. May the concern of everyone help to alleviate the suffering and provide the necessary aid to the people affected.
9: The Holy Father also turned his attention to a concerning situation in Haiti. In the farming community of Kenska, 47 people were killed in a violent attack by a powerful gang coalition just over a week ago. More than 50 hostages were taken, but some have been released throughout the week.
19: I express my spiritual closeness to the victims and their families and call for the immediate release of all hostages. I make a heartfelt appeal to all those in positions of authority to take concrete steps in order to ensure the safety of the population and put an end to all forms of violence.
9: A sobering new assessment reveals that Nigeria remains the world's deadliest country to be a Christian. The country accounts for more than 7 out of every 10 faith-based killings worldwide. A panel of human rights advocates gathered at the Hudson Institute in Washington, D.C. to discuss ways to curb the violence and what actions must be taken by the U.S. government. Capitol Hill correspondent Eric Rosales joins us with more. Eric.
20: Good evening, Veronica. You know, officials here with the Hudson Institute say that they are committed to bringing to light the persecution of Christians in the Nigerian region. And they say that there is much reform that needs to take place within the U.S. government State Department. But they add that officials with the U.S. State Department have to look sometimes at the greater good and not just individual attacks.
21: It's a significant trading partner in the African context for the United States. It's the most populous country in Africa. It's the largest economy. So these things do really matter. And so as much as we're concerned about the violence, and we must remain concerned, the U.S. government has to balance other interests.
20: According to the latest numbers from advocacy groups, more than 7,000 Christians were killed in just the first 7 months of this year alone, and thousands more kidnapped.
22: This happens on a regular basis, is the Nigerian government is paying, if it's a big profile case and it gets media attention, the Nigerian government swoops in and just pays the kidnappers the ransom and gives them their demands, and then people are freed. Not one kidnapper is ever brought to justice.
20: Because Catholicism is growing throughout Nigeria, Islamist terrorist groups like Boko Haram and others are targeting churches and even murdering priests in the streets. So what needs to take place?
23: Cooperating with the Nigerians, finding solutions, doing training, maybe helping the Nigerians design a law and order system that actually has local forces instead of just the federal forces. There are solutions out there, but it's the Nigerians who have to solve this at the end of the day.
20: Earlier this year, the U.S. sent several hundred troops to Nigeria for counterterrorism operations, but President Trump says they're leaving at the end of September.
24: If the U.S. doesn't follow through, there's going to be hell to pay. The Christians will be attacked massively.
20: Nigerian officials say time will tell the true impact of the U.S. troop withdrawal from the region. At the Hudson Institute in Washington, D.C., Eric Rosales, EWTN News Nightly.
9: We have a lot more still to come on EWTN News Nightly. Blast off to space. NASA's new flagship observatory just launched. We have the story. And the saint and the princess. We delve into the special friendship shared by a nun and a royal.
25: 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EWTN has always relied on people who believe in this mission. 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
1: 5, 4, 3, 2, 1, ignition and liftoff.
0: The Nancy Grace Roman Space Telescope is the size of a tour bus. It blasted off over the weekend. The 18,000-pound spacecraft is now on a million-mile journey to its new home. Once it's there, scientists hope to get a better understanding of things like dark matter. Today marks 29 years since Princess Diana's death. The People's Princess, known around the world for her compassion and charity, remains one of the most beloved figures of the British royal family. But what many people may not know is the profound friendship she shared with another global icon, Mother Teresa. The two came from very different worlds, but were united by their concern for the poor. Mother Teresa died just 6 days after Diana was killed in a car crash. Joining me now is Amanda Evinger, author of Adventures in God's Country, mother of seven, and a former house mother with Mother Teresa's Missionaries of Charity. Welcome to the show.
2: Thank you.
0: Mother Teresa and Princess Diana came from radically different worlds, one a global royal figure, the other religious sister who devoted her life to the poor. What do you think they recognized in one another that created such a meaningful connection?
2: I believe Princess Diana had a great heart, and the work that Mother Teresa did was a work of the heart above all things, and I really believe that they shared that same, you know, God-given deep charity in their heart.
0: You wrote about Diana helping the Missionaries of Charity establish a home in Washington. What do we know about her involvement, and what does that reveal about the way Diana used her position and influence to advocate for women and children?
2: Well, I was deeply impressed that she, Princess Diana, donated this gorgeous home in a very luxurious district of Washington, D.C., for the purpose of taking care of unwed mothers and their children to provide for a safe adoption experience. And so I was very, very thankful to have time to spend with them there. I lived with her sisters as a volunteer for 3 years, and I was at that home in particular for 3 months. And I'm amazed that she would step into our, you know, the little world of the poor in our country, you know, when she is a princess from, you know, across the ocean. And it's truly beautiful and impressive to me. And from what I understand, she also visited the AIDS home in DC as well. And I've been there myself a few times. And it's just amazing that she would take the time to do that. She was truly a unique public figure.
0: She was, and Princess Diana died just 6 days before Mother Teresa. There have been reports that Diana was buried with a rosary given to her by Mother Teresa. Mm-hmm. What do you make of that detail, and what does it suggest about how deeply their relationship may have affected Diana?
2: It does not surprise me, because, you know, the person who really opens their heart to the love of God, they will die in the arms of the Blessed Mother. And anyone who was close to Mother Teresa, from what I knew living with her sisters, they were close to the rosary. And that's actually, as a former Calvinist, I had a very difficult time praying the rosary, and I was very afraid to. But when I went to live with her sisters, I saw the amazing power of it. I mean, they prayed it all the time, not just once a day, but when they were cutting vegetables, when they were out visiting the poor. And so it really delivered me from my fears of Marian devotion, and it taught me the beauty. So I believe Princess Diana probably had a similar experience.
0: Amanda, thank you so much for joining us today and offering that special look back on this anniversary.
2: Thank you. It was an honor.
0: Up next on EWTN News Nightly, Making History, Pope Leo did something over the weekend that no pontiff has ever done before. Plus, the Holy Father tells us two things we should learn from St. Peter.
3: The Holy Reminder of the Week is the Chaplet of the Seven Sorrows of Mary. 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
0: Angelus Pope Leo highlighted an important lesson we can learn from St. Peter. His message focused on the gospel where Peter rebukes Jesus after he said he must go to Jerusalem to suffer and be killed. Pope Leo says we can learn two things from Peter. First, never cease our dialogue with the Lord. And second, never judge God's work.
13: Let us therefore ask the Lord that we, too, in our life of faith and in our prayer, may have the same sincerity as Peter, humbly telling Jesus what we truly feel, even when our hearts are confused. At the same time, may we cultivate Peter's own docility in accepting what Jesus asks of us beyond our expectations.
0: Pope Leo made history over the weekend in a unique celebration of the Virgin Mary. EWTN News' Zofia Trubeck has more.
14: Pope Leo XIV has become the first pontiff in history to make his way across the waters for the Marian procession on Lake Albano. The tradition started during the Marian year of 1954. A Marian statue would be carried along the shore and then set out onto the lake on a decorated boat. Over the weekend, Pope Leo celebrated Mass at the Church of Maria Santissima del Lago, a small church by the waters which was consecrated by Pope St. Paul VI in 1977. During his homily, he spoke of how unfortunately today, many people don't understand the beauty, goodness, and concrete reality of the Creator's dream of how we are meant to live as Christians.
15: Cari fratelli e sorelle,
13: dear brothers and sisters, we are in great need of life, of hope, of serenity, of peace within ourselves, in our cities, among peoples and nations. For this reason, whatever the wound, whatever the offense, let us not allow evil to disfigure our humanity.
14: Waiting for the Holy Father on the shore of Lake Albano was a boat decorated with flowers and ribbons and a large crowd of faithful waiting for the procession. Pope Leo crossed the lake with the Marian statue aboard just as the sun started to set, blessing those gathered from afar. At the end of the procession, the Holy Father offered an evening prayer to Mary, calling her a woman of listening and of service.
13: Where hatred grows, teach us forgiveness. Where fear prevails, restore hope. Cast your caring gaze upon children, the elderly, the sick, families, young people, and all who live in loneliness.
14: In Rome, Zofia Trubak for EWTN News Nightly.
0: We thank you for watching tonight. 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I'm Veronica Dudo. Good night and God bless.
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1: Welcome to The Rosary is a Place with Father Benedict Rochelle and Simonetta.
2: We want to invite you to pray the rosary with us. The rosary is many things, but perhaps the best way to think about the rosary is to think about it as a spiritual place, as an invisible chapel that you can enter into even in a busy time of life. And in a place like this, to enter into silence, into prayerfulness, and to follow the events of the life of our Lord Jesus Christ as they must have been seen by the eyes of his mother. We celebrate the rosary with Mary, but of course that means we celebrate it with Jesus. And we look on him in the mysteries of grace and salvation as his mother and Joseph and the apostles must have seen these events. So quietly enter into your own spirit and join us as we offer the rosary to God in honor of Christ and his mother.

0: The first five decades of the Rosary are called the joyful mysteries. They're called joyful because they represent the early events in the life of Christ and the joy that his mother would have had at these events. In the name of the Father, and of the Son, and of the Holy Spirit. Amen. I believe in God, the Father Almighty, creator of heaven and earth, and in Jesus Christ, his only Son, our Lord, who was conceived by the Holy Spirit, born of the Virgin Mary, suffered under Pontius Pilate, was crucified, died, and was buried. He descended into hell. The third day he rose again from the dead, and he ascended into heaven, and is seated at the right hand of God, the Father Almighty, from whence he shall come to judge the living and the dead.
1: I believe in the Holy Spirit, the Holy Catholic Church, the communion of saints, the forgiveness of sins, the resurrection of the body, and life everlasting. Amen.
0: Our Father, who art in heaven, hallowed be thy name. Thy kingdom come, thy will be done, on earth as it is in heaven.
1: Give us this day our daily bread, and forgive us our trespasses, as we forgive those who trespass against us. And lead us not into temptation, but deliver us from evil. Amen.
0: Let us offer the next three Aves, that we will have an increase of faith, hope, and love. Hail Mary, full of grace, the Lord is with thee. Blessed art thou amongst women, and blessed is the fruit of thy womb, Jesus.
1: Holy Mary, Mother of God, pray for us sinners, now and at the hour of our death. Amen.
0: Hail Mary, full of grace, the Lord is with thee. Blessed art thou amongst women, and blessed is the fruit of thy womb, Jesus.
1: Holy Mary, Mother of God, pray for us sinners, now and at the hour of our death. Amen.
0: Hail Mary, full of grace, the Lord is with thee. Blessed art thou amongst women, and blessed is the fruit of thy womb, Jesus.
1: Holy Mary, Mother of God, pray for us sinners, now and at the hour of our death. Amen.
0: Glory be to the Father, and to the Son, and to the Holy Spirit.
1: As it was in the beginning, is now, and ever shall be, world without end. Amen.

0: is the fruit of thy womb, Jesus.
1: Holy Mary, Mother of God, pray for us sinners, now and at the hour of our death. Amen.
0: Hail Mary, full of grace, the Lord is with thee. Blessed art thou amongst women, and blessed is the fruit of thy womb, Jesus.
1: Holy Mary, Mother of God, pray for us sinners, now and at the hour of our death. Amen.
0: Hail Mary, full of grace, the Lord is with thee. Blessed art thou amongst women, and blessed is the fruit of thy womb, Jesus.
1: Holy Mary, Mother of God, pray for us sinners, now and at the hour of our death. Amen.
0: Hail Mary, full of grace, the Lord is with thee. Blessed art thou amongst women, and blessed is the fruit of thy womb, Jesus.
1: Holy Mary, Mother of God, pray for us sinners, now and at the hour of our death. Amen.
0: Hail Mary, full of grace, the Lord is with thee. Blessed art thou amongst women, and blessed is the fruit of thy womb, Jesus.
1: Holy Mary, Mother of God, pray for us sinners, now and at the hour of our death. Amen.
0: Hail Mary, full of grace, the Lord is with thee. Blessed art thou amongst women, and blessed is the fruit of thy womb, Jesus.
1: Holy Mary, Mother of God, pray for us sinners, now and at the hour of our death. Amen.
0: Hail Mary, full of grace, the Lord is with thee. Blessed art thou amongst women, and blessed is the fruit of thy womb, Jesus.
1: Holy Mary, Mother of God, pray for us sinners, now and at the hour of our death. Amen.
0: Hail Mary, full of grace, the Lord is with thee. Blessed art thou amongst women, and blessed is the fruit of thy womb, Jesus.
1: Holy Mary, Mother of God, pray for us sinners, now and at the hour of our death. Amen.
0: Hail Mary, full of grace, the Lord is with thee. Blessed art thou amongst women, and blessed is the fruit of thy womb, Jesus.
1: Holy Mary, Mother of God, pray for us sinners, now and at the hour of our death. Amen.
0: Hail Mary, full of grace, the Lord is with thee. Blessed art thou amongst women, and blessed is the fruit of thy womb, Jesus.
1: Holy Mary, Mother of God, pray for us sinners, now and at the hour of our death. Amen.
0: Glory be to the Father, and to the Son, and to the Holy Spirit.
1: As it was in the beginning, is now, and ever shall be, world without end. Amen.
0: O my Jesus,
1: forgive us our sins.
0: Save us from the fires of hell.
1: Bring all souls to heaven, especially those in most need of thy mercy.
0: The second joyful mystery, the visitation of our Blessed Lady to Elizabeth and to the child in her womb, John the Baptist. Our Father, who art in heaven, hallowed be thy name. Thy kingdom come, thy will be done, on earth as it is in heaven.
1: Give us this day our daily bread, and forgive us our trespasses, as we forgive those who trespass against us. And lead us not into temptation, but deliver us from evil. Amen.
0: Hail Mary, full of grace, the Lord is with thee. Blessed art thou amongst women, and blessed is the fruit of thy womb, Jesus.
1: Holy Mary, Mother of God, pray for us sinners, now and at the hour of our death. Amen.
0: Hail Mary, full of grace, the Lord is with thee. Blessed art thou amongst women, and blessed is the fruit of thy womb, Jesus.
1: Holy Mary, Mother of God, pray for us sinners, now and at the hour of our death. Amen.
0: Hail Mary, full of grace, the Lord is with thee. Blessed art thou amongst women, and blessed is the fruit of thy womb, Jesus.
1: Holy Mary, Mother of God, pray for us sinners, now and at the hour of our death. Amen.
0: Hail Mary, full of grace, the Lord is with thee. Blessed art thou amongst women, and blessed is the fruit of thy womb, Jesus.
1: Holy Mary, Mother of God, pray for us sinners, now and at the hour of our death. Amen.
0: Hail Mary, full of grace, the Lord is with thee. Blessed art thou amongst women, and blessed is the fruit of thy womb, Jesus.
1: Holy Mary, Mother of God, pray for us sinners, now and at the hour of our death. Amen.
0: Hail Mary, full of grace, the Lord is with thee. Blessed art thou amongst women, and blessed is the fruit of

0: thy womb, Jesus.
1: Holy Mary, Mother of God, pray for us sinners, now and at the hour of our death. Amen.
0: Hail Mary, full of grace, the Lord is with thee. Blessed art thou amongst women, and blessed is the fruit of thy womb, Jesus.
1: Holy Mary, Mother of God, pray for us sinners, now and at the hour of our death. Amen.
0: Hail Mary, full of grace, the Lord is with thee. Blessed art thou amongst women, and blessed is the fruit of thy womb, Jesus.
1: Holy Mary, Mother of God, pray for us sinners, now and at the hour of our death. Amen.
0: Hail Mary, full of grace, the Lord is with thee. Blessed art thou amongst women, and blessed is the fruit of thy womb, Jesus.
1: Holy Mary, Mother of God, pray for us sinners, now and at the hour of our death. Amen.
0: Hail Mary, full of grace, the Lord is with thee. Blessed art thou amongst women, and blessed is the fruit of thy womb, Jesus.
1: Holy Mary, Mother of God, pray for us sinners, now and at the hour of our death. Amen.
0: Hail Mary, full of grace, the Lord is with thee. Blessed art thou amongst women, and blessed is the fruit of thy womb, Jesus.
1: Holy Mary, Mother of God, pray for us sinners, now and at the hour of our death. Amen.
0: Glory be to the Father, and to the Son, and to the Holy Spirit.
1: As it was in the beginning, is now, and ever shall be, world without end. Amen.
0: O my Jesus, forgive us our sins. Save us from the fires of hell. Bring all souls to heaven, especially those in most need of thy mercy.
2: The third joyful mystery, the birth of our divine Savior. The birth of Jesus is filled with joy, the joy of the angels, the joy of the shepherds, the joy of the Magi. But it happens in such strange circumstances. She laid him in a manger because there was no room for them in the inn. How important it is for us to remember that God chose that his son would be poor, that he would be very poor, that he would be poor all of his life. There are two things we need to think about. First of all, that according to his own words, what we do for the poor, we do for him. And secondly, that we ourselves must not be attached to worldly things and invested in seeking and getting things that make us comfortable. Our Father, who art in heaven, hallowed be thy name. Thy kingdom come, thy will be done, on earth as it is in heaven.
1: Give us this day our daily bread, and forgive us our trespasses, as we forgive those who trespass against us. And lead us not into temptation, but deliver us from evil. Amen.
0: Hail Mary, full of grace, the Lord is with thee. Blessed art thou amongst women, and blessed is the fruit of thy womb, Jesus.
1: Holy Mary, Mother of God, pray for us sinners, now and at the hour of our death. Amen.
0: Hail Mary, full of grace, the Lord is with thee. Blessed art thou amongst women, and blessed is the fruit of thy womb, Jesus.
1: Holy Mary, Mother of God, pray for us sinners, now and at the hour of our death. Amen.
0: Hail Mary, full of grace, the Lord is with thee. Blessed art thou amongst women, and blessed is the fruit of thy womb, Jesus.
1: Holy Mary, Mother of God, pray for us sinners, now and at the hour of our death. Amen.
0: Hail Mary, full of grace, the Lord is with thee. Blessed art thou amongst women, and blessed is the fruit of thy womb, Jesus.
1: Holy Mary, Mother of God, pray for us sinners, now and at the hour of our death. Amen.
0: Hail Mary, full of grace, the Lord is with thee. Blessed art thou amongst women, and blessed is the fruit of thy womb, Jesus.
1: Holy Mary, Mother of God, pray for us sinners, now and at the hour of our death. Amen.
0: Hail Mary, full of grace, the Lord is with thee. Blessed art thou amongst women,
2: and blessed is the fruit of thy womb, Jesus.
1: Holy Mary, Mother of God, pray for us sinners, now and at the hour of our death. Amen.
2: Hail Mary, full of grace, the Lord is with thee. Blessed art thou amongst women, and blessed is the fruit of thy womb, Jesus.
1: Holy Mary, Mother of God, pray for us sinners, now and at the hour of our death. Amen.
2: Hail Mary, full of grace, the Lord is with thee. Blessed art thou amongst women, and blessed is the fruit of thy womb, Jesus.
1: Holy Mary, Mother of God, pray for us sinners, now and at the hour of our death. Amen.
2: Hail Mary, full of grace, the Lord is with thee. Blessed art thou amongst women, and blessed is the fruit of thy womb, Jesus.
1: Holy Mary, Mother of God, pray for us sinners, now and at the hour of our death. Amen.
2: Hail Mary, full of grace, the Lord is with thee. Blessed art thou amongst women, and blessed is the fruit of thy womb, Jesus.
1: Holy Mary, Mother of God, pray for us sinners, now and at the hour of our death. Amen.
2: Glory be to the Father, and to the Son, and to the Holy Spirit.
1: As it was in the beginning, is now, and ever shall be, world without end. Amen.
0: O my Jesus, forgive us our sins.
1: Save us from the fires of hell.
0: Bring all souls to heaven, especially those in most need of thy mercy.
2: The fourth joyful mystery, the presentation of the Christ child in the temple by Mary and Joseph. Our Father, who art in heaven, hallowed be thy name. Thy kingdom come, thy will be done, on earth as it is in heaven.
1: Give us this day our daily bread, and forgive us our trespasses, as we forgive those who trespass against us. And lead us not into temptation, but deliver us from evil. Amen.
2: Hail Mary, full of grace, the Lord is with thee. Blessed art thou amongst women, and blessed is the fruit of thy womb, Jesus.
1: Holy Mary, Mother of God, pray for us sinners, now and at the hour of our death. Amen.
2: Hail Mary, full of grace, the Lord is with thee. Blessed art thou amongst women, and blessed is the fruit of thy womb, Jesus.
1: Holy Mary, Mother of God, pray for us sinners, now and at the hour of our death. Amen.
2: Hail Mary, full of grace, the Lord is with thee. Blessed art thou amongst women, and blessed is the fruit of thy womb, Jesus.
1: Holy Mary, Mother of God, pray for us sinners, now and at the hour of our death. Amen.
2: Hail Mary, full of grace, the Lord is with thee. Blessed art thou amongst women, and blessed is the fruit of thy womb, Jesus.
1: Holy Mary, Mother of God, pray for us sinners, now and at the hour of our death. Amen.
2: Hail Mary, full of grace, the Lord is with thee. Blessed art thou amongst women, and blessed is the fruit of thy womb, Jesus.
1: Holy Mary, Mother of God, pray for us sinners, now and at the hour of our death. Amen.
2: Hail Mary, full of grace, the Lord is with thee. Blessed art thou amongst women, and blessed is the fruit of thy womb, Jesus.
1: Holy Mary, Mother of God, pray for us sinners, now and at the hour of our death. Amen.
2: Hail Mary, full of grace, the Lord is with thee. Blessed art thou amongst women, and blessed is the fruit of thy womb, Jesus.
1: Holy Mary, Mother of God, pray for us sinners, now and at the hour of our death. Amen.
2: Hail Mary, full of grace, the Lord is with thee. Blessed art thou amongst women, and blessed is the fruit of thy womb, Jesus.
1: Holy Mary, Mother of God, pray for us sinners, now and at the hour of our death. Amen.
2: Hail Mary, full of grace, the Lord is with thee. Blessed art thou amongst women, and blessed is the fruit of thy womb, Jesus.
1: Holy Mary, Mother of God, pray for us sinners, now and at the hour of our death. Amen.
2: Hail Mary, full of grace, the Lord is with thee. Blessed art thou amongst women, and blessed is the fruit of thy womb, Jesus.
1: Holy Mary, Mother of God, pray for us sinners, now and at the hour of our death. Amen.
2: Glory be to the Father, and to the Son, and to the Holy Spirit.
1: As it was in the beginning, is now, and ever shall be, world without end. Amen.
2: O my Jesus,
1: forgive us our sins.
2: Save us from the fires of hell.
1: Bring all souls to heaven,
2: especially those in most need of thy mercy. The fifth joyful mystery, the finding of the child Jesus in the temple. Our Father, who art in heaven, hallowed be thy name. Thy kingdom come, thy will be done, on earth as it is in heaven.
1: Give us this day our daily bread, and forgive us our trespasses, as we forgive those who trespass against us. And lead us not into temptation, but deliver us from evil. Amen.
2: Hail Mary, full of grace, the Lord is with thee. Blessed art thou amongst women, and blessed is the fruit of thy womb, Jesus.
1: Holy Mary, Mother of God, pray for us sinners, now and at the hour of our death. Amen.
2: Hail Mary, full of grace, the Lord is with thee. Blessed art thou amongst women, and blessed is the fruit of thy womb, Jesus.
1: Holy Mary, Mother of God, pray for us sinners, now and at the hour of our death. Amen.
2: Hail Mary, full of grace, the Lord is with thee. Blessed art thou amongst women, and blessed is the fruit of thy womb, Jesus.
1: Holy Mary, Mother of God, pray for us sinners, now and at the hour of our death. Amen.
2: Hail Mary, full of grace, the Lord is with thee. Blessed art thou amongst women, and blessed is the fruit of thy womb, Jesus.
1: Holy Mary, Mother of God, pray for us sinners, now and at the hour of our death. Amen.
2: Hail Mary, full of grace, the Lord is with thee. Blessed art thou amongst women, and blessed is the fruit of thy womb, Jesus.
1: Holy Mary, Mother of God, pray for us sinners, now and at the hour of our death. Amen.
2: Hail Mary, full of grace, the Lord is with thee. Blessed art thou amongst women, and blessed is the fruit of thy womb, Jesus.
1: Holy Mary, Mother of God, pray for us sinners, now and at the hour of our death. Amen.
2: Hail Mary, full of grace, the Lord is with thee. Blessed art thou amongst women, and blessed is the fruit of thy womb, Jesus.
1: Holy Mary, Mother of God, pray for us sinners, now and at the hour of our death. Amen.
2: Hail Mary, full of grace, the Lord is with thee. Blessed art thou amongst women, and blessed is the fruit of thy womb, Jesus.
1: Holy Mary, Mother of God, pray for us sinners, now and at the hour of our death. Amen.
2: Hail Mary, full of grace, the Lord is with thee. Blessed art thou amongst women, and blessed is the fruit of thy womb, Jesus.
1: Holy Mary, Mother of God, pray for us sinners, now and at the hour of our death. Amen.
2: Hail Mary, full of grace, the Lord is with thee. Blessed art thou amongst women, and blessed is the fruit of thy womb, Jesus.
1: Holy Mary, Mother of God, pray for us sinners, now and at the hour of our death. Amen.
2: Glory be to the Father, and to the Son, and to the Holy Spirit.
1: As it was in the beginning, is now, and ever shall be, world without end. Amen.
0: O my Jesus, forgive us our sins,
1: save us from the fires of hell, bring all souls to heaven, especially those in most need of thy mercy.
2: Hail, Holy Queen, Mother of mercy, our life, our sweetness, and our hope. To thee do we cry, poor banished children of Eve. To thee do we send up our sighs, mourning and weeping in this valley of tears. Turn then, most gracious Advocate, thine eyes of mercy toward us, and after this our exile, show unto us the blessed fruit of thy womb, Jesus. O clement, O loving, O sweet Virgin Mary, pray for us, O Holy Mother of God,
1: that we may be made worthy of the promises of Christ.
2: Let us pray. O God, whose only begotten Son, by his life, death, and resurrection, has purchased for us the rewards of eternal life, grant, we beseech thee, that meditating on these mysteries of the Most Holy Rosary of the Blessed Virgin Mary, we may imitate what they contain, and obtain what they promise, through the same Christ our Lord. Amen. May the divine assistance remain always with us, and may the souls of the faithful departed, through the mercy of God, rest in peace. Amen. May the Holy Virgin bless you with her loving child, this day and forever. In the name of the Father, and of the Son, and of the Holy Spirit. Amen.
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8: New Jersey Governor Mike Sherrill signed a law creating a new crime of, quote, interference with reproductive health care. 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Since when do you lose the First Amendment if your speech could be interpreted as emotionally harmful? If a peaceful pro-life advocate can face legal consequences because somebody claims that their words caused emotional harm, then the government has effectively created a veto against pro-life speech. It's not about protecting women from violence that's already illegal. It's about restricting pro-life advocacy.
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13: 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The Bible in a Year reading plan and all Bible in a Year episodes can be found at ascensionpress.com/BIY or on the Ascension app. We're picking back up today with the book of Jeremiah, hearing about Hananiah's false prophecy contrasted with Jeremiah's words of hope to God's people in exile, experiencing devastation in Babylon. We'll also hear about a vision of an angel in the book of the prophet Daniel and read from Proverbs.
6: Hi, my name is Father Mike Schmitz, and you're listening to the Bible in a Year, where we encounter God's voice and live life through the lens of Scripture. Using the Great Adventure Bible timeline, we'll read all the way from Genesis to Revelation, discovering how the story of salvation unfolds and how we fit into that story today. The Great Adventure Bible timeline was developed by Jeff Cavins and is provided by Ascension, who produced and funded this program. It is day 243. You guys, this is going to be a tremendous, like incredible day. It's uber, I don't even know. I can't even begin to tell you. There are so many gems, nuggets, I don't even know, gold, diamonds in today's readings that it is almost unbelievable and not fair to any of us that this is all happening in one day. But it's also a huge gift. We are reading from Jeremiah chapter 28 and 29, Daniel chapter 10 and 11, and Proverbs chapter 16 verses 13 through 16. The book of the prophet Jeremiah, chapter 28, Hananiah's false prophecy. In that same year, at the beginning of the reign of Zedekiah, king of Judah, in the fifth month of the fourth year, Hananiah, the son of Azur, the prophet from Gibeon, spoke to me in the house of the Lord, in the presence of the priests and all the people, saying, Thus says the Lord of hosts, the God of Israel, I have broken the yoke of the king of Babylon. Within 2 years, I will bring back to this place all the vessels of the Lord's house, which Nebuchadnezzar, king of Babylon, took away from this place and carried to Babylon. I will also bring back to this place Jeconiah, the son of Jehoiakim, king of Judah, and all the exiles from Judah who went to Babylon, says the Lord, for I will break the yoke of the king of Babylon. Then the prophet Jeremiah spoke to Hananiah the prophet in the presence of the priests and all the people who were standing in the house of the Lord. And the prophet Jeremiah said, Amen. May the Lord do so. May the Lord make the words which you have prophesied come true and bring back to this place from Babylon the vessels of the house of the Lord and all the exiles. Yet, hear now this word which I speak in your hearing and in the hearing of all the people. The prophets who preceded you and me from ancient times prophesied war, famine, and pestilence against many countries and great kingdoms. As for the prophet who prophesies peace, when the word of that prophet comes to pass, then it will be known that the Lord has truly sent the prophet. Then the prophet Hananiah took the yoke bars from the neck of Jeremiah the prophet and broke them. And Hananiah spoke in the presence of all the people, saying, Thus says the Lord, even so I will break the yoke of Nebuchadnezzar, king of Babylon, from the neck of all the nations within 2 years. But Jeremiah the prophet went his way. Sometime after the prophet Hananiah had broken the yoke bars from off the neck of Jeremiah the prophet, the word of the Lord came to Jeremiah. Go, tell Hananiah, thus says the Lord, you have broken wooden bars, but I will make in their place bars of iron. For thus says the Lord of hosts, the God of Israel, I have put upon the neck of all these nations an iron yoke of servitude to Nebuchadnezzar, king of Babylon, and they shall serve him, for I have given him even the beasts of the field. And Jeremiah the prophet said to the prophet Hananiah, Listen, Hananiah, the Lord has not sent you, and you have made this people trust in a lie. Therefore, thus says the Lord, Behold, I will remove you from the face of the earth. This very year you shall die, because you have uttered rebellion against the Lord. In that same year, in the seventh month, the prophet Hananiah died. Chapter 29. Jeremiah's letters to the exiles in Babylon. These are the words of the letter which Jeremiah the prophet sent from Jerusalem to the elders of the exiles and to the priests, the prophets, and all the people whom Nebuchadnezzar had taken into exile from Jerusalem to Babylon. This was after Jeconiah and the queen mother, the eunuchs, the princes of Judah and Jerusalem, the craftsmen, and the smiths had departed from Jerusalem. The letter was sent by the hand of Elasa, the son of Shaphan, and Gemariah, the son of Hilkiah, whom Zedekiah, king of Judah, sent to Babylon, to Nebuchadnezzar, king of Babylon. It said, Thus says the Lord of hosts, the God of Israel, to all the exiles whom I have sent into exile from Jerusalem to Babylon, build houses and live in them, plant gardens and eat their produce. Take wives and have sons and daughters. Take wives for your sons and give your daughters in marriage, that they may bear sons and daughters. Multiply there and do not decrease. But seek the welfare of the city where I have sent you into exile and pray to the Lord on its behalf. For in its welfare you will find your welfare. For thus says the Lord of hosts, the God of Israel, do not let your prophets and your diviners who are among you deceive you, and do not listen to the dreams which they dream. For it is a lie which they are prophesying to you in my name. I did not send them, says the Lord. For thus says the Lord, when 70 years are completed for Babylon, I will visit you, and I will fulfill to you my promise and bring you back to this place. For I know the plans I have for you, says the Lord, plans for welfare and not for evil, to give you a future and a hope. Then you will call upon me and come and pray to me, and I will hear you. You will seek me and find me. When you seek me with all your heart, I will be found by you, says the Lord. And I will restore your fortunes and gather you from all the nations and all the places where I have driven you, says the Lord. And I will bring you back to the place from which I sent you into exile. Because you have said, the Lord has raised up prophets for us in Babylon. Thus says the Lord, concerning the king who sits on the throne of David, and concerning all the people who dwell in this city, your kinsmen, who did not go out with you into exile. Thus says the Lord of hosts, behold, I am sending on them sword, famine, and pestilence, and I will make them like vile figs which are so bad they cannot be eaten. I will pursue them with sword, famine, and pestilence, and will make them a horror to all the kingdoms of the earth, to be a curse, a terror, a hissing, and a reproach among all the nations where I have driven them. Because they did not heed my words, says the Lord, which I persistently sent to you by my servants the prophets, but you would not listen, says the Lord. Hear the word of the Lord, all you exiles, whom I sent away from Jerusalem to Babylon. Thus says the Lord of hosts, the God of Israel, concerning Ahab, the son of Kaliah, and Zedekiah, the son of Maaseiah, who are prophesying a lie to you in my name. Behold, I will deliver them into the hand of Nebuchadnezzar, king of Babylon, and he shall slay them before your eyes. Because of them, this curse shall be used by all the exiles from Judah in Babylon. The Lord make you like Zedekiah and Ahab, whom the king of Babylon roasted in the fire. Because they have committed folly in Israel, they have committed adultery with their neighbors' wives, and they have spoken in my name lying words which I did not command them. I am the one who knows, and I am witness, says the Lord. To Shemaiah of Nehelam you shall say, thus says the Lord of hosts, the God of Israel, you have sent letters in your name to all the people who are in Jerusalem, and to Zephaniah the son of Maaseiah the priest, and to all the priests, saying, the Lord has made you priest instead of Jehoiada the priest, to have charge of the house of the Lord over every madman who prophesies, to put him in the stocks and collar. Now why have you not rebuked Jeremiah of Anathoth, who is prophesying to you? For he has sent to us in Babylon, saying, your exile will be long, build houses and live in them, and plant gardens and eat their produce. Zephaniah the priest read this letter in the hearing of Jeremiah the prophet. Then the word of the Lord came to Jeremiah. Send to all the exiles, saying, thus says the Lord concerning Shemaiah of Nehelam. Because Shemaiah has prophesied to you when I did not send him, and has made you trust in a lie. Therefore, thus says the Lord, behold, I will punish Shemaiah of Nehelam and his descendants. He shall not have anyone living among this people to see the good that I will do to my people, says the Lord. For he has talked rebellion against the Lord. The Book of Daniel, Chapter 10. Daniel's Vision for Days Yet to Come. In the third year of Cyrus, king of Persia, a word was revealed to Daniel, who was named Belteshazzar. And the word was true, and it was a great conflict. And he understood the word and had understanding of the vision. In those days I, Daniel, was mourning for 3 weeks. I ate no delicacies, no meat or wine entered my mouth, nor did I anoint myself at all for the full 3 weeks. On the 24th day of the first month, as I was standing on the bank of the great river, that is, the Tigris, I lifted up my eyes and looked, and behold, a man clothed in linen whose loins were belted with gold of Uphaz. His body was like beryl, his face like the appearance of lightning, his eyes like flaming torches, his arms and legs like the gleam of burnished bronze, and the sound of his words like the noise of a multitude. And I, Daniel, alone saw the vision, for the men who were with me did not see the vision, but a great trembling fell upon them, and they fled to hide themselves. So I was left alone and saw this great vision, and no strength was left in me. My radiant appearance was fearfully changed, and I retained no strength. Then I heard the sound of his words. And when I heard the sound of his words, I fell on my face in a deep sleep with my face to the ground. And behold, a hand touched me and set me trembling on my hands and knees. And he said to me, O Daniel, man greatly beloved, give heed to the words that I speak to you and stand upright, for now I have been sent to you. While he was speaking this word to me, I stood up trembling. Then he said to me, fear not, Daniel. For from the first day that you set your mind to understand and humbled yourself before your God, your words have been heard. And I have come because of your words. The prince of the kingdom of Persia withstood me 21 days, but Michael, one of the chief princes, came to help me. So I left him there with the prince of the kingdom of Persia and came to make you understand what is to befall your people in the latter days. For the vision is for days yet to come. When he had spoken to me according to these words, I turned my face toward the ground and was speechless. And behold, one in the likeness of the sons of men touched my lips. Then I opened my mouth and spoke. I said to him who stood before me, O my Lord, by reason of the vision, pains have come upon me, and I retain no strength. How can my Lord's servant talk with my Lord? For now no strength remains in me, and no breath is left in me. Again one having the appearance of a man touched me and strengthened me, and he said, O man greatly beloved, fear not. Peace be with you. Be strong and of good courage. And when he spoke to me, I was strengthened and said, let my Lord speak, for you have strengthened me. Then he said, Do you know why I have come to you? But now I will return to fight against the prince of Persia, and when I am through with him, behold, the prince of Greece will come. But I will tell you what is inscribed in the book of truth. There is none who contends by my side against these, except Michael, your prince. Chapter 11. And as for me, in the first year of Darius the Mede, I stood up to confirm and strengthen him. Coming conflict of the nations. And now I will show you the truth. Behold, three more kings shall arise in Persia, and a fourth shall be far richer than all of them. And when he has become strong through his riches, he shall stir up all against the kingdom of Greece. Then a mighty king shall arise, who shall rule with great dominion and do according to his will. And when he has arisen, his kingdom shall be broken and divided toward the four winds of heaven, but not to his posterity, nor according to the dominion with which he ruled. For his kingdom shall be plucked up and go to others besides these. Then the king of the south shall be strong, but one of his princes shall be stronger than he, and his dominion shall be a great dominion. After some years, they shall make an alliance, and the daughter of the king of the south shall come to the king of the north to make peace. But she shall not retain the strength of her arm, and he and his offspring shall not endure. But she shall be given up, and her attendants, her child, and he who got possession of her. In those times a branch from her roots shall arise in his place. He shall come against the army and enter the fortress of the king of the north, and he shall deal with them and shall prevail. He shall also carry off to Egypt their gods with their molten images and with their precious vessels of silver and of gold, and for some years he shall refrain from attacking the king of the north. Then the latter shall come into the realm of the king of the south, but shall return to his own land. His sons shall wage war and assemble a multitude of great forces, which shall come on and overflow and pass through, and again shall carry the war as far as his fortress. Then the king of the south, moved with anger, shall come out and fight with the king of the north, and he shall raise a great multitude, but it shall be given into his hand. And when the multitude is taken, his heart shall be exalted, and he shall cast down tens of thousands, but he shall not prevail. For the king of the north shall again raise a multitude greater than the former, and after some years he shall come on with a great army and abundant supplies. In those times many shall rise against the king of the south, and the men of violence among your own people shall lift themselves up in order to fulfill the vision, but they shall fail. Then the king of the north shall come and throw up siege works and take a well-fortified city. And the forces of the south shall not stand, or even his picked troops, for there shall be no strength to stand. But he who comes against him shall do according to his own will, and none shall stand before him. And he shall stand in the glorious land, and all of it shall be in his power. He shall set his face to come with the strength of his whole kingdom, and he shall bring terms of peace and perform them. He shall give him the daughter of women to destroy the kingdom, but it shall not stand or be to his advantage. Afterward, he shall turn his face to the islands, and shall take many of them. But a commander shall put an end to his insolence. Indeed, he shall turn his insolence back upon him. Then he shall turn his face back toward the fortresses of his own land, but he shall stumble and fall, and shall not be found. Then shall arise in his place one who shall send an exactor of tribute through the glory of the kingdom, but within a few days he shall be broken, neither in anger nor in battle. In his place shall arise a contemptible person to whom royal majesty has not been given. He shall come in without warning and obtain the kingdom by flatteries. Armies shall be utterly swept away before him and broken, and the prince of the covenant also. And from the time that an alliance is made with him, he shall act deceitfully, and he shall become strong with a small people. Without warning, he shall come into the richest parts of the province, and he shall do what neither his fathers nor his fathers' fathers have done, scattering among them plunder, spoil, and goods. He shall devise plans against strongholds, but only for a time. And he shall stir up his power and his courage against the king of the south with a great army, and the king of the south shall wage war with an exceedingly great and mighty army, but he shall not stand, for plots shall be devised against him. Even those who eat his rich food shall be his undoing, his army shall be swept away, and many shall fall down slain. And as for the two kings, their minds shall be bent on mischief. They shall speak lies at the same table, but to no avail, for the end is yet to be at the time appointed. And he shall return to his land with great substance, but his heart shall be set against the holy covenant. And he shall work his will, and return to his own land. At the appointed time, he shall return and come into the south, but it shall not be this time as it was before. For ships of Kittim shall come against him, and he shall be afraid and withdraw, and shall turn back and be enraged and take action against the Holy Covenant. He shall turn back and give heed to those who forsake the Holy Covenant. Forces from him shall appear and profane the temple and fortress, and shall take away the continual burnt offering. And they shall set up the abomination that makes desolate. He shall seduce with flattery those who violate the covenant, but the people who know their God shall stand firm and take action. And those among the people who are wise shall make many understand, though they shall fall by sword and flame, by captivity and plunder for some days. When they fall, they shall receive a little help, and many shall join themselves to them with flattery. And some of those who are wise shall fall to refine and to cleanse them and to make them white until the time of the end, for it is yet for the time appointed. And the king shall do according to his will. He shall exalt himself and magnify himself above every god, and shall speak astonishing things against the God of gods. He shall prosper till the indignation is accomplished, for what is determined shall be done. He shall give no heed to the gods of his fathers, or to the one beloved by women. He shall not give heed to any other god, for he shall magnify himself above all. He shall honor the god of fortresses instead of these, a god whom his fathers did not know. He shall honor with gold and silver, with precious stones and costly gifts. He shall deal with the strongest fortresses by the help of a foreign god. Those who acknowledge him he will magnify with honor. He shall make them rulers over many, and shall divide the land for a price. The time of the end. At the time of the end, the king of the south shall attack him, but the king of the north shall rush upon him like a whirlwind, with chariots and horsemen, and with many ships, and he shall come into countries, and shall overflow and pass through. He shall come into the glorious land, and tens of thousands shall fall, but these shall be delivered out of his hand, Edom and Moab, and the main part of the Ammonites. He shall stretch out his hand against the countries, and the land of Egypt shall not escape. He shall become ruler of the treasures of gold and of silver, and all the precious things of Egypt. And the Libyans and the Ethiopians shall follow in his train. But tidings from the east and the north shall alarm him, and he shall go forth with great fury to exterminate and utterly destroy many. And he shall pitch his palatial tents between the sea and the glorious holy mountain. Yet he shall come to his end, with none to help him. The Book of Proverbs, chapter 16, verses 13 through 16. Righteous lips are the delight of a king, and he loves him who speaks what is right. A king's wrath is a messenger of death, and a wise man will appease it. In the light of a king's face there is life, and his favor is like the clouds that bring the spring rain. To get wisdom is better than gold. To get understanding is to be chosen rather than silver. Father in heaven, we give you praise and give you glory. We thank you so much. Thank you so much for this day. Thank you so much for your word poured out for us, your word given to our hearts, and your word declared to us. We ask you to help us understand it, help us apply it to our lives this day and every day. We pray in the name of Jesus Christ, our Lord. Amen. In the name of the Father and of the Son and of the Holy Spirit. Amen. Okay, so I said it would be a full day, and it completely is. So what's the story? In chapter 28 of Jeremiah, we have Hananiah. He's a false prophet. And what does he say? He says, listen, in 2 years, Nebuchadnezzar, he's going to be completely destroyed, and the people of Israel will come back, Nebuchadnezzar will fall, and everything's going to be fine in 2 years. Remember, at this point, Jeremiah is wearing a yoke around his neck, right? He's wearing that yoke is the usually made of wood that you put around the shoulders of a beast of burden. Jeremiah has been wearing this, I think, for a full month by this time, because it says in chapter 28 that this is the fifth month of the fourth year, and Jeremiah put the yoke on in the fourth month of the fourth year. So 1 month, here's Jeremiah, who's using his visual aid of wearing a yoke. And here's Hananiah, who's like, nope, that's it. Nebuchadnezzar's reign is going to end now. And then here's Jeremiah, who says, that'd be great. Amen. That'd be awesome if that happened. It's not going to happen. And so then what happens in chapter 28, verse 10, Hananiah, actually even scripture says that the prophet Hananiah, doesn't say he's a good prophet, but he is a prophet. Prophet Hananiah took the yoke off of the neck of Jeremiah and he broke it. And in response, Jeremiah has these powerful, powerful words. He says, thus says the Lord, you have broken wooden bars, but I will make in their place bars of iron. So you've broken a wooden yoke, I will make an iron yoke. And it's so powerful because we don't know the context. The context, of course, is that as long as you continue to not repent, as long as you continue to act as if peace is going to be handed to you, as long as you continue to act as if Nebuchadnezzar is not going to completely destroy and completely exile everybody, then All right. The wooden yoke that was a mercy for you will become an iron yoke, which is a punishment. And that's here's the crazy thing. We recognize that here is God who's using Nebuchadnezzar, right? Not a good guy, but he's using this not a good guy, using this evil man to accomplish his will. And that will is that his people come back to him. That's the wooden yoke. But here's Jeremiah saying, okay, because you haven't submitted to this wooden yoke, which is pretty hard. It's a tough yoke to have two waves of exile already and all this destruction. There is going to be an iron yoke. And I've just heard, you know, so many people describe this in spiritual terms, and it's so good. That's one of the reasons why I just wanted to share this with you. Here is God who gives us his word, God who gives us his commandments. And if we and we look at those as a yoke, right? They're at times burdensome. It's in so many ways, it's much easier to just do what we want. And yet here is God's commandments, and they are a wooden yoke. Jesus even says, take my yoke upon you, learn from me. And so we all experience crosses in our lives, also experience God's commandment. God's calling us back to himself. But if we don't submit to that yoke, God often allows us to experience the consequences of that. So I remember just hearing so many people describe these things like, yeah, you can dismiss God's commandments when it comes to how we look at money, and then money is going to own you. You can dismiss God's commandments about how much concern, how much weight you give to other people's opinion of you, and that other people's opinion is going to own you. You can dismiss God's commands for the right use of things. So the right use of alcohol, the right use of food, the right use of sex. And what's going to happen is those things are going to own you. Ask any addict. At some point, I dismissed what I knew was the right thing, and I just gave myself over to this, and then it owned me. And this is the example that here's Jeremiah giving about the wooden yoke versus the iron yoke. And so it's again, the wooden yoke is a mercy of God. It's called to lead us to him. The iron yoke is the punishment. And Jeremiah is saying that's on its way because you're not going to surrender to the wooden yoke. Now, later on, Hananiah, he dies within 2 months. You know, he said that Nebuchadnezzar would collapse in 2 years, but Jeremiah says, and the Lord God says, nope, Hananiah, you had a job, and the job was to be a prophet, and not a bad prophet, but a good prophet, not telling people what they wanted to hear, but what they needed to hear. And what they need to hear is there is no peace, what Jeremiah has been saying. And so you're going to die in 2 months. And he does die in 2 months. Now, speaking of, you have Jeremiah's letters to the exiles in Babylon. That's chapter 29, which is just incredible. Remember, there have been two waves of exiles. We've had the wave of Daniel. We're hearing from him today again. We also have the wave of Ezekiel. So here is Jeremiah writing to those folks who are in exile. And what does he tell them? He tells them how to live in exile. This is so important for us, how to live in exile. Because, you know, a lot of times, the options that we look at, we think, okay, if you're living in exile, you're living in occupied territory, you can either be a rebel or you can just capitulate, right? You can either plot against the government, the overthrow of the government, or you can just be, you know, one of the cronies of the government. You could be one of the stooges of the government. And Jeremiah says, no, there's another way. There's a different way. And that is you can recognize that you are living here. And he even gives the date for 70 years. And that's actually an accurate date, which is amazing. You're living here for 70 years. Therefore, live as exiles, but live as exiles knowing you're going home. So live as if this is your home for 70 years, which is a long time, but not forever. So he says, build homes and live in them. Plant vineyards. So, I mean, if you're going to plant some trees, you're going to plant some from crops, then that means that you're around for a bit. He even says, marry, give your children a marriage. Now, it's not to the Babylonians, but give your children a marriage to other Jews who are in exile as well, to carry on that faith. Because here's the deal. You're going to be here 70 years again, which I heard so many people, you know, preachers and whatnot say, a long time, but not forever. Here's how you live in exile. You continue to pray for those who are in charge of you. And that's just so remarkable. But he hands this promise to them. And the promise is just, I know for some people, this is their like life verse for scripture. And this is chapter 29, beginning with verse 11. And God says through Jeremiah, for I know the plans I have for you, says the Lord, plans for welfare and not for evil, to give you a future of hope. Then you will call upon me and come and pray to me, and I will hear you. You will seek me and find me. When you seek me with all your heart, I will be found by you, says the Lord. And I will restore your fortunes and gather you from all the nations and all the places where I have driven you. And I will bring you back to the place from which I sent you into exile. This is so good, right? I know the plans I have for you. Plans for a future full of hope, for your welfare, not for woe. Now, gosh, I have so many things to say. Recognize that Jeremiah is writing these words, the words of God, to people who have experienced devastation. And they're in the middle of devastation. This is not, they're reading this, you know, stitched on a pillow or on, you know, a t-shirt or something like this. This isn't a card in their Bible. This is their life. Their life is exile. Their life is they've been uprooted from home, and they're in a place of great desolation, a place where it would be really easy to be convinced that God had abandoned them and forgotten about them. And here is Jeremiah, who's saying he hasn't. God has not forgotten about you. He has not abandoned you. He has a future for you. And that's a context. But also, here's the truth. There are some scripture scholars that say, listen, people, I know you like this verse, but don't start thinking you can apply it to your life. God is saying these words to people in a very particular context, the context being exile in Babylon. So don't go applying it to your life. And I would say, I appreciate the fact that you are wanting to contextualize scripture. We can't take our text out of the context. But at the same time, while we acknowledge the context being exile of the Jews in Babylon, we also know that our God is our dad, that God has become our father when we are baptized in Jesus. We become his sons and daughters. So the promise that God makes to the Jewish people in exile, is that any greater than the promise he makes to us? And the answer is no. Now, we need to know the context, but at the same time, we cannot forget. We can't just say, well, that's only then, but God doesn't have that word for me now. He has that word for you right now, that God has a plan. Now, at the same time, he has a plan for your welfare, not for your woe. At the same time, the rest of chapter 29 is about three more false prophets who end up to get roasted to death and one gets killed. And so, yeah, we got to be faithful to the Lord who knows our very hairs on our head and loves us very much. We also have to be faithful because God is also a God of justice, not just a God of mercy. So, golly, that's a lot. I know, I'm so sorry. But we also have chapter 10 and 11 of Daniel, and we got to say some stuff. Here is Daniel's vision in chapter 10. It's incredible. He has this vision of an angel, essentially, a messenger visiting him. And remember, Daniel, at this point, he has heard about the devastation that's going to come upon the beloved people. And what he's done is he's begun fasting, essentially. Now he's doing penance. And he says, I did this for 3 weeks. And then finally, there's this messenger, essentially this angel, right, appears and says, Daniel, from the moment you began to pray, God heard you. And I left. And I was sent. This is so important because there are many, many times when we are praying and it seems like, what's happening, God? Nothing's happening. And here's the angel coming to Daniel saying, no, from the moment you began to pray, God heard your voice and he sent me. This is a long one today. You guys, if you made it through, I'm so proud of you. But we got to cut it off because, man, oh, man, we got to get back tomorrow. So I'm praying for you. Please pray for me. My name is Father Mike. I cannot wait to see you tomorrow. It'll be shorter, I promise. Well, I'll do my best. God bless.
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13: 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By hope, we desire good and right things, like the kingdom of heaven and eternal life. 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
6: Hi, my name is Father Mike Schmitz, and you're listening to the Catechism in a Year, where we encounter God's plan of sheer goodness for us, revealed in Scripture and passed down through the tradition of the Catholic faith. The Catechism in a Year is provided by Ascension, who produced and funded this program. In 365 days, we'll read through the Catechism of the Catholic Church, discovering our identity in God's family as we journey together toward our heavenly home. Today's day 243. We're reading paragraphs 1817 to 1821. We're talking about hope. Yesterday, we talked about faith. We had the intro to the three theological virtues, that they are necessary. They're also necessary to be united. They assist us in the moral life in the way that, I don't know, crutches assist us to walk when you got a broken leg or something like that. I don't know. But they are pretty darn important. And so today, we're going to talk about the second theological virtue. Yesterday was faith. Today is hope. And what is hope? It says here, paragraph 1817, hope is the theological virtue by which we desire the kingdom of heaven and eternal life as our happiness, placing our trust in Christ's promises and relying not on our own strength, but on the help of the grace of the Holy Spirit. That is a mouthful of a definition, but we are going to break that open today. In order to do that, let us call upon our Heavenly Father, the Son, and Holy Spirit as we pray. Father in heaven, we give you praise. We do. We love you and we thank you. We glorify your name this moment and every moment. We ask you, please, send upon us, in the name of your Son, Jesus Christ, by the power of your Holy Spirit, the grace of hope. Give us the grace of faith and love, but give us the grace of hope today, that we can trust in your promises. By faith, we trust in your presence, and by hope, we trust in your promises. And we just ask you, please, seal that gift and strengthen that virtue so that we can be yours this day and every day. We make this prayer in the mighty name of Jesus Christ, our Lord. Amen. In the name of the Father and of the Son and of the Holy Spirit. Amen. It is day 243. We are reading paragraphs 1817 to 1821. Hope. Hope is the theological virtue by which we desire the kingdom of heaven and eternal life as our happiness, placing our trust in Christ's promises and relying not on our own strength, but on the help of the grace of the Holy Spirit. As St. Paul said, let us hold fast the confession of our hope without wavering, for he who promised is faithful. The Holy Spirit he poured out upon us richly through Jesus Christ our Savior, so that we might be justified by his grace and become heirs and hope of eternal life. The virtue of hope responds to the aspiration to happiness which God has placed in the heart of every man. It takes up the hopes that inspire men's activities and purifies them so as to order them to the kingdom of heaven. It keeps man from discouragement. It sustains him during times of abandonment. It opens up his heart in expectation of eternal beatitude. Buoyed up by hope, he is preserved from selfishness and led to the happiness that flows from charity. Christian hope takes up and fulfills the hope of the chosen people, which has its origin and model in the hope of Abraham, who was blessed abundantly by the promises of God fulfilled in Isaac, and who was purified by the test of the sacrifice. As Hebrews writes, hoping against hope, he believed, and thus became the father of many nations. Christian hope unfolds from the beginning of Jesus' preaching in the proclamation of the Beatitudes. The Beatitudes raise our hope toward heaven as the new promised land. They trace the path that leads through the trials that await the disciples of Jesus. But through the merits of Jesus Christ and of his passion, God keeps us in the hope that does not disappoint. Hope is the sure and steadfast anchor of the soul that enters where Jesus has gone as a forerunner on our behalf. Hope is also a weapon that protects us in the struggle of salvation. As St. Paul writes, let us put on the breastplate of faith and charity, and for a helmet, the hope of salvation. It affords us joy even under trial. Rejoice in your hope. Be patient in tribulation. Hope is expressed and nourished in prayer, especially in the Our Father, the summary of everything that hope leads us to desire. We can, therefore, hope in the glory of heaven promised by God to those who love him and do his will. In every circumstance, each one of us should hope, with the grace of God, to persevere to the end and to obtain the joy of heaven as God's eternal reward for the good works accomplished with the grace of Christ. In hope, the Church prays for all men to be saved. She longs to be united with Christ, her bridegroom, in the glory of heaven. As St. Teresa of Avila prayed, hope, O my soul, hope. You know neither the day nor the hour. Watch carefully, for everything passes quickly, even though your impatience makes doubtful what is certain, and turns a very short time into a long one. Dream that the more you struggle, the more you prove the love that you bear your God, and the more you will rejoice one day with your beloved in a happiness and rapture that can never end.

Let's start right there. Hope, the theological virtue, we already got that, one of the three theological virtues, by which we desire the kingdom of heaven and eternal life as our happiness. So hope is linked to desire. And this is very important for us. You know, the Stoics, Stoicism has kind of made a little resurgence among men my age and younger, I would say like that. They've got a lot of appeal, and there's a lot of truth in Stoicism. It's this kind of a dispassionate kind of approach towards life. Like, life is going to be what it is, therefore just accept it as it comes. I like that. I think that there's a Christian Stoicism that, in a manner of speaking, that can be there, right? There's a sense where, yes, we're called to have that openness to, this is how life is, and I'm going to accept it, embrace it with Jesus. Stoicism on its own has some good things to offer, but it's not complete. It's not Christianity, because for many reasons, but here's one reason, because we're called to have hope, and hope is the theological virtue by which we desire, right? We want something. Stoicism kind of says, okay, accept life as it comes, but kind of looks down on desire. And yet hope is the virtue by which we desire something. And what we desire here is the kingdom of heaven and eternal life as our happiness. And that's so critical, because we recognize that we actually are called to stir up desire. We talked about this when it comes to, I think, passions, or like, right, those emotions that wanting something, it's good and Christian to desire. We're called to have hope. We have to desire the right things. So hope is the virtue by which we desire, right, the right things, which are the kingdom of heaven and eternal life as our happiness. You get to foster your desire. In fact, if you find yourself in this moment with this kind of a maybe laissez-faire, right? Or a kind of, I'm not really, really interested in heaven. I'm not really, really interested in the kingdom of God. I'm not really, really interested in eternal life. I think this is an incredible opportunity today, in this moment, to say, God, put that fire in my heart. Give me a fire to desire life with you. Give me that fire to desire eternal life with you. Let that be my happiness. Okay, that's the first part. Next part, placing our trust in Christ's promises and relying not on our own strength. This, I think, is maybe how I most clearly understand the virtue of hope. I would say this. Hope is trust in another extended into the future. This is the Father Mike Schmidt's definition, right? So hope is, if faith is in some ways, trust in the presence, right? I trust that you're here. And so I surrender my whole self to you because I trust that you're here. I trust that you're good. I trust that you love. Hope is, I trust in your promise. And that's what it says here. Placing our trust in Christ's promises and relying not on our own strength. So I will always say that hope is trust in another extended into the future, which is another way of saying trust in their promises. If faith is, God, I trust that you're here and I'm yours. Hope could be, maybe you could say, God, I trust that you will be there and I'm yours. Right? Does that make sense? And again, this is just kind of, that's my take on this, because what the catechism says here is placing our trust in Christ's promises, which is so powerful. I don't have them yet. I don't have that good thing yet. I don't have eternal life yet. I don't have the kingdom of heaven yet. But I'm placing my trust in his promise that I will. And it goes on to say, relying not on our own strength. And that's so critical. Again, a lot of us are like, you know, I'm going to work really, really hard and then things will get better. I'm going to work really, really hard and things are going to be fine. But relying not on our own strength, but on the help of the grace of the Holy Spirit. That's the full definition that paragraph 1870 gives us. That's a long definition, isn't it? One more time for the kids in the back. Hope is the theological virtue, duh, by which we desire the kingdom of heaven and eternal life as our happiness, placing our trust in Christ's promises and relying not on our own strength, but on the help of the grace of the Holy Spirit. That is the definition of hope as the church gives it to us today. And we recognize that we confess this, we profess this, and we trust with our whole lives in the promises of Jesus. And I just, again, once again, my definition, hope is trust in another extended into the future. And this, I love paragraph 1818, makes it even bigger though. It says, the virtue of hope responds to the aspiration to happiness, which God has placed in the heart of every man. And that's the thing. It's like every person longs to be happy. I mean, whether the happiness is the happiness of a good steak or the happiness of a well-lived life, the happiness of I'm known and loved, or the happiness of I'm known and loved by God. God has placed this aspiration to happiness in the heart of every single one of us. And so what does hope do? It takes up the hopes that inspire men's activities and purifies them so as to order them to the kingdom of heaven. Again, we want to be known by the world. We want, right? We want to make an impact. We want to live a life worth living, right? What hope does is it purifies
and transforms that desire to be

0: known that desire to have a life worth living, to be the best version of ourselves, and says, actually, my hope is that I'm known by God. My hope is that I live a life worth living for God. My hope is that I'm the best version of myself for God. Again, that's the thing that hope does. It takes up the hopes that inspire our activities and purifies them so as to order them to the kingdom of heaven. It goes on to say, hope keeps us from discouragement. We're going to talk more about discouragement when we talk about the sin of pride and despair. But hope keeps us from discouragement, which is so incredibly important. It goes on to say, it sustains him during times of abandonment. And every single one of us experiences this. Every single one of us experiences what it's like to be abandoned, what it's like to even if we're not abandoned, we can feel abandonment. And sometimes we are abandoned. And hope sustains us during those times. And it opens up our heart in expectation of eternal beatitude. And because of this, we're buoyed up by hope, preserved from selfishness and led to the happiness that flows from love. And this is, imagine that. Let's close with this one because I think it's going to be really, really important. It says this, buoyed up by hope, right? So this lifts us up in this tempest of a ocean in a storm here. Buoyed up by hope, we're preserved from selfishness. What does that mean? How does hope preserve us from selfishness? Well, because if God has promised something to me, he's promised that he'll be there. He's promised that this battle is not for nothing, that this struggle has a victory at the end, then I don't have to look at myself and feel sorry for myself. It's going to spare me from selfishness, and it's going to lead me to the happiness that flows from love. Because if I have hope, if I trust, okay, God is going to be there. God is here. I have faith. God is going to be faithful to his promises. Then I'm free to actually love the people around me. I'm free to actually love God back because of the faith that, God, I trust that you're present. Because of the hope, God, I trust in your promises, then I get to say, okay, God, I love you, and I'm not discouraged, I'm not abandoned, I can continue to walk in hope, and I will not be broken. And that is where you're at. We're buoyed up by hope, and because we're not broken, we have the freedom from selfishness, freedom to actually love the people around us. And that's, I just think, is so, so vastly important for every single one of us. Why? Because we need, in every circumstance, to hope. In every circumstance, we're called. That's what paragraph 1821 says. We are called in every circumstance to hope that the grace of God will preserve us to the end. And so that's my prayer for all of us who are part of this, that by the grace of God, we will persevere to the end. By the virtue of hope, we will persevere to the end. Why? Because we know we have a trust in another, and that other is faithful, that other is true. Trust in another extended into the future. And so my prayer, again, is that you will persevere, especially in the midst of discouragement, especially when you feel abandoned, especially when it seems like there's no hope, there's no way out, that you will not give up. I'm praying for you. Please pray for me. My name is Father Mike. I cannot wait to see you tomorrow. God bless.
1: That was day 243 of Catechism in a Year with Father Mike Schmitz. And now we'd like to share audio from a video called Why You Need an Accountability Partner with Jackie and Bobby from the Ascension Presents YouTube channel.
2: Hi, we're Jackie and Bobby Angel with Ascension Presents, and today we're talking about accountability. We all need it, and in the Christian life, it goes beyond just chastity. So to be accountable to another person means that you're checking in on me, you're holding me to task. And so we do that all the time when it comes to exercise goals. We want a workout buddy, or we need a class of people who are going to hold us accountable and say, hey, you missed this, where were you? You know, so people will check on you. And so in the Christian life, all the more, we're not called to be just lone rangers. We're called to be in community and have people hold us accountable. God made us for relationship, to be with others. And so that's where we find our calling, our fulfillment, so to speak. It's never in solitude, but with other people. So we need other people to encourage us and hold us accountable. But oftentimes we think we associate accountability with just chastity.
3: Right. And it's not.
2: It's more than that.
3: Yeah. Like we need accountability because if we want to be holy, it's not easy. And if we want to grow in a life of virtue, we need help sometimes when it comes to accountability in practicing self-control. Even that's just with fasting, with food. If it's like even just self-control, like I don't, for me personally here, I'm lazy. And it's funny, I'm not lazy and then I'm really lazy. So I have built an accountability here with my spouse, so he doesn't make me, but I'm like, can you please like make sure I get up in the morning and I go walk a couple miles? Like, will you please? Like, I need that accountability. But so for my sloth, or doesn't find my sloth.
2: Sloth.
3: But for my laziness, or just to grow in virtue. And I remember in college, I have some really great lady friends. And in college, I had a friend who, you know, I have friends who keep me accountable in my pride. And one time a friend was like, that was really kind of a jerk thing to say. And I was like, I'm really sorry. Like, yeah, when it came out of my mouth, it felt like a jerky thing to say. But thanks for keeping me accountable. Like, I have friends that, obviously we had friends, we still have friends keep us accountable in our chastity. And especially when we were dating, engaged, but it's more than just chastity. It's even just if we want to grow in virtue. And I'm like, I want to be humble. I mean, a horrible prayer, but yes, I want to be humble, Lord, because God always gives you opportunities to practice it. But I have such good friends who want my holiness. They want to help me be a saint. And so they keep me accountable and let me know when I have been prideful, or I have said something hurtful, or, you know, we have friends who will call us out if we're complaining too much or gossiping. And granted, this is built into marriage. It's built into religious life. It's not built into every vocation, but if you live in community, it's built in when you have community, and it's built into marriage sometimes.
2: Right. Well, for instance, I had a colleague, and especially when you're with work buddies, there's the common like environment that you live in and you spend so much time in. And the line between venting and gossip is sometimes very thin. And so both a colleague and I realized we really were falling into gossip more than we wanted to. And so we asked, like, hey, keep me in check. Don't let me go down that line. Again, there's a moment's critique, but then you move on. But then when you start disparaging other people, when you start, you know, when that starts creeping up, I mean, in the scriptures, it says as much that we need to encourage one another, that we need to, in Galatians 6, bear one another's burdens to fulfill the law of Christ and to be a cheerleader, to like help our fellow brothers and sisters in Christ, like walk the walk, because it's not easy. And the culture is constantly after us. The devil's constantly after us. In Hebrews 10, it says, let us consider how to stir up one another to love and good works, not neglecting to meet together as in the habit of some, but encouraging one another. So to have regular meetups, again, whoever it may be who's holding you accountable, technology is a great blessing to keep in touch with those that have asked you to, like, hey, let's stay accountable to each other, as well as in-person meetings and community groups. And for parents, even, like, we've been parts of like dads and moms groups, that part of it's just kind of socializing and just being able to talk and reconnect, and then to do scripture studies together. Or again, how are you doing? How's this week been? Sharing highs and lows, that kind of thing.
3: Yeah. And for those of us who don't like conflict, like myself, like, I'm really thankful for the friends who have kept me accountable. Like, and I didn't ask for it necessarily, but they know I want to grow in holiness. So they've maybe called me or said, hey, can we meet? And I was like, oh boy, what do I do now? You know? And so when they do that, it's always like, oh, like, thank you for loving me enough that you would kind of put yourself out there. Cause I don't like conflict. The only reason we know how to communicate well is cause I know we're going to be married till death do us part. And so it's like, okay,
2: we're stuck.
3: We have to communicate the things that hurt us. And so we have found a really good way in how to do that, how to keep each other accountable when we've hurt each other or disappointed or whatever. You know, when you get married, you have expectations. And so sometimes people don't always live up to your expectations, but sometimes so we learned how to communicate. But when it comes to friends, it takes a lot to put yourself out there to say, hey, it really hurt me, you know, when you said this, or next time, you know, that's how kind of we say it. Like, it hurt me when, or I felt this way when you did this or said this. That's one way of keeping people accountable is maybe they didn't ask for it. So like, there's like the not asking for it accountability, which is harder because they didn't ask for it. But I know if you want to be a saint, you should be open to friends keeping you accountable even when you didn't ask for it. And if you aren't willing, that's called pride. And that's the worst of the sins. So, because we've had that happen where we try to keep somebody accountable and they rejected it. I've had that. I mean, I know friends too that's happened too. It's like, well, I care for your soul. And, you know, but then there are the times when friends you know, as a friend, you can say, hey, I would love for you to keep me accountable in my pride. Like, let me know when I am gossiping, when I am complaining, when I am comparing myself, or, you know, will you keep me accountable with my laziness? Will you help keep me accountable? So there's like different types of accountability, but really we're all here as a body of Christ to help each other, to encourage each other, to help each other become holy, and not in a condescending way, but out of love, because we all know when someone says things in a condescending way, that doesn't make us feel any, it doesn't want us to be holy, actually. It's like, thanks.
2: And it helps also to define the relationship to like DTR. If you have that point, it's like you have someone you can trust and confide in, like, hey, will you hold me accountable? And I had a friend do that with me recently, and it wasn't in regards to chastity, and it was very refreshing. It was like, hey, I want to be held accountable because I just am not following through on my task. I'm really kind of scatterbrained, and I need you to check in on me and how am I doing? Great. What does that look like? Like, don't be afraid to clarify what's going to help keep you accountable. Is that like a Monday, Wednesday, Friday, like text? Is that like we get in a group text? Is that like I call you? We see each other once a week. So don't be afraid to clarify, how would you like me to hold you accountable? Because sometimes, will you be my accountability buddy? What? Great. Sure. Cool.
3: Well, what does that mean?
2: But we never like explain. And what's actually going to help me? Like, what's actually going to help me run the race to holiness, to Jesus, to, you know, sainthood? Like, don't be afraid. Like, you have that greatness in you. You have that calling for greatness in you. And it's, God has designed us to pursue that in relationship.
3: So don't be afraid to ask for people to hold you accountable. That, in fact, Thomas Merton said, no man is an island, right? We need people. We need people to run with us, to help us, to encourage us when we fall down. I mean, that's what, like, even in a marriage, it's like when I, you know, am not motivated, when I'm not living a life of holiness, like Bobby calls me on to be great, to be a saint. And same with him. Like when he's, it's just funny how we really do balance each other. It's like when I'm being negative Nancy, he's Mr. Positive, which is kind of funny somehow to see. And I'm generally positive, and then he's the melancholic. So I'm like, it's great. Come on, we can do this. Our kids, I know they're tearing up Chick-fil-A, but we got this. And he's like, I can't wait to go home. But anyways, but then there are times that I'm just like, I don't want to do this about, he's like, you know, so he cheers me up. So we help each other. And that's really what our friendship, this is a marriage based on a friendship, because that's what our friends do as well. This is what my girlfriends do and his guy friends do, is we help each other to be holy, to be saints, to remember why we're here, what we're made for.
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7: Sometimes Christians discern themselves into paralysis. Does God want me to be a priest or get married? Play piano or violin? Date this person or that person? Pepperoni pizza or sausage? St. Augustine saw things more simply. He said, love God and then do what you want. Why? Because if we love God, our hearts will naturally want what He wants for us. God reveals His will through our own heart's longings, our gifts and talents, the input of others who we trust, and the ordinary events of our everyday lives. And while He can break through and speak to us in miraculous ways, even St. Teresa of Avila, who had visions, said to never go into prayer without spiritual reading. Never presume God's going to act outside the ordinary. I know a priest who wasn't sure if he should become a Benedictine or Franciscan. He didn't ask for signs. He took out a ruler and measured which was closest to his house on the map. He's been a happy Franciscan for decades. Keep things simple. This is Chris Stefanik from RealLifeCatholic.com on EWTN Radio.
8: This is Dale Alquist. When G.K. Chesterton was asked why he became Catholic, he said, "To get rid of my sins. Only the Catholic Church can do that." He said that when a man steps out of the confessional, he's 5 minutes old and his whole life has just started over again. When we confess our sins, our souls are wiped clean. We get to start all over again.
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12: This is Monsignor Charles Pope. Let's pray to end abortion. In the name of the Father, and of the Son, and of the Holy Spirit. Amen. Lord, every one of our lives is no accident. You tell us that before we were ever formed in our mother's womb, you knew us and thought about us. Yes, Lord, you prepared for us and put everything into place so that we could be. You also knit us together in our mother's womb with your own hand. We're wonderfully, fearfully made. We ask your blessing to come upon all of our hearts, that we may love one another and take care of one another because of our dignity, and help others by our prayers, but also our efforts to bring the terrible scourge of abortion to an end in this country and throughout the world. We make this prayer through the intercession of our Blessed Lady and in the name of Jesus, who is Lord forever and ever. In the name of the Father, and of the Son, and of the Holy Spirit.
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20: 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Rich Jesse, our producer today, Matt Kabinski handling phone screening, Ace McKay is on social media. I'm Tom Price, along with Dr. David Anders.
21: Tom, how are you today?
20: Doing great. How are you, sir?
21: Doing all right, thank you.
20: Interesting question here from Richard to kick things off. Richard says, I'm a convert and a former Protestant. One of my old professors talked about the God of the Old Testament. He said the Jews were, quote, henotheists and not monotheists. What is the difference? Does the Catholic Church have a stance on it?
21: Yeah, thank you so much. I really appreciate the question.
20: That word threw me a little bit.
21: Yeah, so a henotheist is someone who worships one God, but doesn't necessarily deny the existence of other gods.
0: Really?
21: So, yeah, I mean, imagine, like, if you've got a preference for Jupiter, you know, or let's say, or Zeus, you know, you like Zeus, but you're not too into Hermes, and so you direct all your prayers to Zeus, and you kind of leave Hermes aside, but you don't deny the existence of Hermes, right?
0: Okay.
21: And so the professor is arguing that ancient Hebrews may have had a preference for the God of the Old Testament, Yahweh, but they didn't deny the existence of other gods. Well, that's just what the Old Testament says constantly, over and over and over again. I mean, how many times did the prophets jump on the Israelites for offering sacrifices on the high places to the Baals and the Ashtoreths and to the other Canaanite deities?
0: Yeah.
21: Now, I mean, the whole confrontation between Elijah and the prophets of Baal is a showdown between Yahweh and Canaanite deities, and the people are undecided about which one they're going to go with, right? And they kind of switch back and forth as the tides of fortune change, right? So, I mean, yeah.
0: Okay. Richard, thank you for your email. Thanks for teaching me a new word. Need to increase my vocabulary. Here's one now from Nathan. Why does the Catholic Church find something substantial in Plato's philosophy? Has St. Augustine referred to it?
21: Oh, yeah. Oh, you're going to get me geeking out here on Plato.
0: Okay.
21: So, I mean, Tom just flashed me and said, 4 minutes, Anders, 4 minutes is all you get. It's all you get until the break. Okay, so first of all, Plato writes his dialogues about the character of Socrates, the historical person of Socrates. And Socrates, obviously, as he's rendered in literature, is probably somewhat remote from history, but that's all we've got to go on, is Plato's Socrates. And Socrates' whole sort of modus operandi was to question people about their fundamental beliefs and try to shake them up and help them realize that they weren't as knowledgeable or wise or virtuous as they thought they were, get them to be a bit more humble, a bit more open to experience. In the belief that when people were really fixated on their point of view, that they were sort of worse off ethically, morally, rationally, etc. And he would kind of walk around probing people for their inconsistencies and their foolishness, rather like Jesus did.
0: Mm.
21: Rather like Jesus did. I mean, Jesus is constantly poking people in their hypocrisies and their superstitions. I mean, think about the episode with healing the man with the withered hand in the synagogue in Capernaum. Jesus goes in and says, okay, is it right to heal on the Sabbath or not? Well, this wasn't just about healing a man with a withered hand. He could have met the guy outside behind the synagogue after the service and healed his hand. This was an opportunity to provoke a response and to reveal the underlying hypocrisy of the crowd, right? So the moral catechesis of Socrates and Jesus are not identical, but they're aligned. They're aligned. Now, one of the things that Plato observed in Socrates was he was perplexed about the fact that Athens, the city that he loved, murdered Socrates, the man that he admired. And so he really wanted to work out a philosophy with a deeply moral psychology, what makes people act badly. And he develops the first real moral psychology in the history of the Western tradition, where he tries to differentiate the rational part of the human person from the base appetites, from the sort of valorizing impulse to live in society. And he sees this as sort of a tripartite interior personality that drives human action. And when we let the monster get a hold of the rational, then we behave in bad ways. And again, rather similar to the psychology that St. Paul articulates in Romans chapter 7. I mean, Christianity presents a complex interior human psychology. It does it in terms of original sin and the law rather than in terms of these metaphors that Plato uses, but they have aligned interests. And then Plato works out a whole metaphysical theory about the nature of the good and of morality and of virtue that invokes the idea of the immaterial world. And although Plato doesn't have a concept of a monotheistic deity like the God of the Bible, what he ultimately ends up with is something that is close enough, it's allied close enough to the notion of a single creator God who's outside of reality, that Christian thinkers found a great deal of commonality. And so later Platonic thinkers, Neoplatonic thinkers like Plotinus, really give the metaphysical superstructure in which all of Christian theology develops for the first 1,000 years. And even St. Thomas Aquinas is deeply, deeply Neoplatonic in his philosophy, in the way he thinks about cosmology, ontology, the nature of being, the nature of ethics. And so Christianity and Platonism really develop hand in hand. I mean, Nietzsche once said disparagingly that Christianity is just Platonism for the masses. Augustine had said, hot dog, you're right. Christianity, it's Platonism for the masses. So, yeah, there's a strong note of Plato and Platonism running through the history of Christian theology.
0: Nathan, thanks so much for your email. In a moment, we'll get to the phones. We'll talk with Harry in Portland, Oregon. We have some lines open for you as well at 833-288-EWTN. 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
18: This is EWTN Daily Saint, where each story reminds us that holiness is possible in every age. Saint Raymond Nonatus was born in Catalonia, Spain, around 1204. Raymond's mother died during childbirth, and he was given the name Nonatus, meaning not born by natural means. As a young man, Raymond joined the Mercedarians, a religious order that raised money to rescue Christians from Muslim captivity. Seeking to free captives in North Africa, his money ran out, and he offered himself as a hostage in exchange for imprisoned Christians. He angered his captors by preaching the gospel, and they pierced his lips and locked them with a padlock. Members of his order rescued him. In 1240, during a trip to Rome to see the Pope, Raymond caught a severe fever and died. He was canonized in 1669. He is the patron saint of childbirth. May the life of Saint Raymond Nonatus inspire you to grow closer to Christ today. Saint Raymond, pray for us. To sign up for the Daily Saint emails, please visit EWTN.com/Daily Saint.
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0: 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If you're ready now, let's go to those phones and begin with Harry. Harry's in Portland, Oregon, listening on the great Modern Day Radio. Hello, Harry. What's on your mind today?
23: Hello?
0: Hi, Harry.
23: Oh, yes. What's on my mind is about Archbishop Sheen.
0: Yes.
23: When he, before he passed away, they asked him, where do you want to be buried? And they and he said, St. Patrick's Cathedral. And that, but he's not there now because they're trying to make him a saint, but they moved his body. And I was wondering, you know, I mean, that was his last request. How come they didn't follow it?
21: Yeah, thanks so much. I really appreciate the question. So let's make no bones about it. The Catholic Church has a storied history with the relics of saints going back thousands of years, right?
0: Okay.
21: There was in the High Middle Ages a lively traffic in stolen relics. There's a doctoral dissertation on the topic turned into a monograph called Furta Sacra, relic theft in the Middle Ages, or
0: wow.
21: The title, something like that, right? Because, you know, they're an important part of the well, the, what shall I say, I don't know, the physical accoutrements of Catholic life, and the saints and their remains are dear to people. It used to be the case in the Middle Ages, if you had a hermit living in your town and he was reputed for sanctity, that as he started getting up in years, the local villagers would post guards around him because they were afraid if he expired in the middle of the night, the guys from the next village would come steal him, and they'd be like, wait a minute, dude, that's our hermit, hands off, you know. Thomas Aquinas died, if memory serves me correct, in a Benedictine monastery on his way to Rome to attend a church council. And the Benedictines like, we've got Thomas, you know. And the Dominicans had to go to court, basically, and sue the Benedictines for the relics. And their argument was, look, you Benedictines, you got tons of saints. This is our guy. We don't have that many. Hand him over. And the church sided with the Dominicans, you know. So there's a long history of people fighting over the bodies of saints, stealing the bodies of saints. I even heard a story one time about the relics of St. Anthony of Padua. And this was in the modern era. This was in the 20th century. And I can't verify this. I got this from a priest who lived in Italy. And he told me that that some thieves broke in the night. And they made off with Anthony of Padua's relics. And the police were going crazy. And the church was going crazy trying to recover them. Then finally, the chief of police, he goes, I'm not getting anywhere. So he calls up the head of the local mafia. And he says, Bud, you know where you stand, and I know where I stand, and we don't always see eye to eye. But this is Padua. We both have a dog in this fight. We both have a bone to pick, you know?
0: Wow.
21: So help me out. No, mafia boss says, all right, give me a minute. Hangs up the phone, calls back 5 minutes later, says, the relics are in the trunk of such and such a car. It has such and such a license plate. They are on their way to the Fiumicino airport right now. Go intercept them.
0: Wow.
21: And they got the relics back, right? So there's a long history of this kind of thing in Catholicism. So a polite dispute between members of the church, you know, wrangling legally is mild in the grand scheme of things. And it boils down to, I mean, lots of people could have a claim, as it were, on a saint's relics. His birthplace, his religious order, where he was incardinated,
0: sure,
21: if he was a priest, where he was the bishop, if he was a bishop. And, you know, this is way above my pay grade, and it operates, you know, I mean, the church officials make the decisions that they make for reasons that they make them. But, I mean, this is why people care. They love the saint. They feel ownership over the saint. They want to have the saint in their local community for obvious reasons. They want to be able to venerate him there. They want to remember him there, celebrate him there, and lots of people are invested in that.
0: Very glad we got things worked out. Harry, thank you so much for your call today from Portland. That opens up a line for you at 833-288-EWTN. Feel free to call us or text us, 833-288-3986. Let's go now to Joe in Ocean City, Maryland, watching us today on YouTube. Hey there, Joe. What's on your mind today?
1: Yeah, hi. This past weekend, I was listening to this preacher saying that the Catholic Church people in the Catholic Church did not read the Bible in their own language. In other words, the priests, you know, everybody else read the Bible in the Latin, and they would read it in the Latin, you know, the word, and then they would explain it in their own language. Is that true?
21: No, that's not true. That's not true. That is not true. The Catholic Church has a long, long history, basically a 2,000-year history of vernacular Bible translation, translating the Bible into the vernacular languages of the people.
0: Yep.
21: I mean, the Bible that was the most prominent text of Scripture throughout the Latin Middle Ages was the Latin Vulgate edition of the Bible produced by St. Jerome in the 4th century. You probably know the Bible was not written in Latin. Latin was a vernacular translation of the Bible, and the Latin of the Vulgate is vulgar Latin. It's the Latin that people spoke on the streets. It wasn't the elevated Ciceronian business that you read in classics courses.
0: Okay.
21: And you can find translations into languages that don't even exist anymore. We have ancient languages into Saxon and, you know, all kinds of European languages that have just ceased to function. I mean, so we've got a long history of vernacular Bible translation. Now, there are some qualifications I'll throw in. There was a period of time, really beginning in the 12th century and kind of culminating in the 15th, when when popular religious groups began appealing to the example of Christ and the apostles as a way of criticizing the material excesses of Catholic bishops and clergy. And there was a movement called the Poverty Movement, where some in reaction both to the excesses of Catholic wealth as well as the rise of a money economy, after having lived in an agrarian barter economy for so long, now you have money and trade and capitalism beginning, kind of in opposition to that, began to suggest that Christians shouldn't possess money, shouldn't possess wealth, and should all practice radical poverty like Christ did in the Gospels, called the Poverty Movement. Some of those people were heretical and claimed that if you didn't do that, you were basically outside of redemption. They were condemned by the church. Others were reconciled within the church and did this within the framework of a religious life, St. Francis of Assisi probably being the most famous example of someone that was born out of the Poverty Movement. But it all sort of took its start from appeals to vernacular translations of the Gospels. As that movement began to sort of gain steam, and some of those groups that were outside of the orbit of the church began to evolve more radical claims, the church took a warier stance. So, for example, there was a group that arose in England and later had influence in Bohemia, Wycliffeites, they were called, or Lollards, and they didn't just appeal to vernacular translations of the Bible, and they didn't just advocate for poverty. They began to claim things like people who are not in the state of grace cannot exercise sovereignty politically either in the church or the state. So it's one thing to say, hey, Catholic priests or Catholic bishops shouldn't live opulent lives. It's another thing to say, if somebody is immoral and they live in the state of mortal sin, then they lose their jurisdiction. Well, imagine if we tried to run a society today by saying, okay, any politician in the mortal sin immediately loses his sovereignty and his jurisdiction. Well, we'd be anarchists. We wouldn't have any government, right? It'd be gone overnight, right? So, I mean, you want to have virtuous leaders. I'm not arguing that. But, I mean, like, you just can't base a civilization on the supposition that everybody's necessarily going to be in the state of grace or society breaks down. I mean, and so that was a radical revolutionary doctrine. So those kinds of things, you know, got the people in power really kind of nervous. And there was a kind of reticence about Bible translation and vernacular translation, because the perception was, hey, when you just turn this thing loose, hoi polloi, all kinds of weird things happen. You get this kind of stuff popping up. So you do find some movements to suppress widespread vernacular translation during that 200-year period. Now, it's important to point out that that was not unique to Catholics. So you find the same kind of sort of anti-populist movement within Protestantism. So early Protestantism. So Henry VIII, for example, who of course left the Catholic Church and set himself up as the head of the Church of England, famously opposed William Tyndale's translation of the Bible on the same grounds. On the same grounds. And Bible translation in Protestant England was a controversial thing because it threatened royal power. And so one of the concessions that the King James Bible made when it was authorized by King James to be translated in England was that you had to maintain a certain vocabulary with respect to the word episkopos in Greek. It had to be translated bishop, things like that, because they didn't want to upset the hierarchical order they had worked out between church and state.
2: Uh-huh.
21: In Calvin's Geneva, and probably nobody is associated with the doctrine of Bible alone more than John Calvin, in Calvin's Geneva, there's often this assumption on the part of modern Protestants that Calvin was all about handing out Bible translations to everybody and letting them go hog wild. Nothing could be further from the truth, right? Calvin had a very, very structured view of church authority and where the lay people fell within that and who had the right to interpret and teach the Bible and who didn't. While he promoted vernacular translation, he did not promote free interpretation. And so when people arose in Geneva that challenged Calvin on his interpretation of the Bible, probably the most famous case of this was a man named Jerome Bolsec, who pushed back on Calvin's doctrine of predestination, and Calvin's response was to declare Bolsec a heretic and try to have him executed. It's just not the case that you have, say, Catholic authoritarianism over here and you know, Protestant loosey-goosey hippies doing whatever they want over here. Like, the culture at large in the late Middle Ages and early modernity was much more attuned to authoritarian leadership in church and state, whatever your denomination, whatever your religious group. Now, after the Reformation and the widespread promotion of vernacular translation by Protestant churches, what did the Catholic Church do? Translated the Bible into English.
0: Yeah.
21: In our culture, like the Douay-Rheims version is an early modern translation of the Bible into English so that there's a Catholic alternative to things like the King James Version. The Catholic Church attaches a plenary indulgence to the private reading of the Bible. Like, you could hardly get a more Catholic thing than a plenary indulgence.
0: We dig it.
21: Right? Attached to things like the private reading of the Bible.
0: Yeah,
21: so it's just it's just a naive... While there's a storied history of lay involvement in Scripture and how that interacts with church authority, it's grossly simplistic to tell this caricature of Catholics against the Bible, Protestants for the Bible.
0: Sure.
21: Just doesn't shake out that way. In 20th century Catholic life, particularly in North America, as Catholics... say, right after the war in the middle of the century, grew up, you know, in this deeply Protestant culture that was anti-Catholic in spirit and sentiment, and Protestants were always hammering on Catholics about, you know, you have to have the Bible, have to have the Bible, have to have the Bible, Bible, Bible, Bible, Bible, Bible alone, Bible alone, Bible alone. There were Catholic parents that said, well, no, we don't. You know, we need the church. We need the church. And so there you did have a period where Catholic kids were more encouraged to learn their catechism than to study Scripture, because that got associated with anti-Catholic sentiment that they found coming out of their Protestant lens. I myself grew up as an evangelical Protestant. Reading the Bible made me Catholic. So, yeah.
0: Now, could it also be a factor that only priests having access to the Bible before the invention of the printing press... Could that have also been a factor?
21: To be sure. So before the invention of the printing press, nobody had access to the Bible, right? Well, unless you had basically a year's worth of wages and you could kill a whole bunch of sheep and derive that much vellum, right?
0: Right,
21: so you might
0: right.
21: have a Bible in a community, a Bible.
0: Yeah.
21: And most people were illiterate. So
0: sure.
21: St. Anthony the Great, for example, couldn't read, but he memorized the Psalms, committed almost the whole Bible to memory because he heard so much of it preached in the vernacular, I might add, in the church in Egypt.
0: Joe, is that helpful for you, sir?
1: Yes, it is. Yes, it is. But I don't understand why these preachers, you know, non-Catholic preachers, see these kind of things. You know, that's really...
21: Yeah, so it's called propaganda.
1: I mean,
21: it's called propaganda. You know, ideological, political and religious groups have been doing this for a long time. You caricature your opponent, and you say nasty things about them. I mean, that's what you do. That's what propaganda is.
0: Nothing new about that. Joe, thanks so much for your call today from Ocean City. We have this text that came in from James in Oregon. According to Catholic theology, Dr. Anders, what is the kingdom of God that Jesus said we should pray for to come?
21: Okay, so Catholic theology as such does not give you a normative definition. This is what the word kingdom of God means and always means in every context. And the reason Catholic theology doesn't do that is that Jesus doesn't do it.
0: Uh-huh.
21: Jesus nowhere defines what he means by the term kingdom of God. Go look through the Gospels. It's not in there, right? Now, we can dig in and get a little context. When you read the Old Testament prophets, what you find is that all of the prophets have this expectation that a time is coming when God is going to give them what for. Right, God, the day of the Lord is going to show up and God is going to do justice. Now, that expectation is sometimes more explicit and sometimes less explicit. Often, it is cast in terms of royal prerogative, in terms of God's kingdom. Sometimes it's cast in terms of military conquest, which would also suggest executive power and the royal arm, the royal authority. Sometimes it's in priestly and temple terms. So different images are drawn from in the Old Testament. Sometimes it's in apocalyptic terms, a sort of inbreaking from outer space, if you will, and cosmic forces coming to play. So lots of different images in the Old Testament, all of them kind of diffuse, none of them totally coherent. Jesus appeals to that expectation when he says the kingdom of God is coming. He's appealing to that prophetic expectation from the Old Testament that God's going to show up in power and vindicate his people. We know something about what Jewish expectations were at the time. They were looking for a political kingdom, a Davidic king who would expand the borders of Israel to coincide with Solomon's empire and crush the Romans. One thing Jesus did say is, it ain't that. It ain't that.
0: Well, there you go. James, thank you so much for your text. Hey, lines are open for you at 833-288-EWTN. You can call or text 833-288-3986. In a moment, we'll get to Joe in Ocean City, Maryland. 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
5: This is a digital moment with Sandra McNevitt. Did you know St. Joan of Arc's mother spent 25 years trying to get Joan's case reopened? Joan of Arc was burned at the stake for heresy in 1431. Her mother, Isabel Ramey, spent the rest of her life petitioning both Nicholas V and Alexis III to reopen her daughter's case. This happened in 1456. The original trial was found to have improper proceedings, fraud, and deceit. Joan was exonerated. The executioner later said he found Joan's heart among the ashes, suggesting a miracle. Joan of Arc was canonized in 1920. 25 years of petitioning. Isabel Ramey, as a mom, you rock. I'm Sandra McDevitt for EWTN Radio.
0: 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Speaking of text, we got one from Marshall in Columbus, Ohio, listening on the great St. Gabriel Radio. Marshall says, the spiritual act of communion, the prayer, the spiritual act of communion, I hear it at masses, which are generally televised. Is that a prayer able to be publicly said for all masses?
21: Well, so it's not in the rubrics. It's not in the lectionary or the missal where the priest has to say it out loud during the mass. You hear it on the television because you're sitting at home and you can't go to communion.
0: there is that, yeah.
21: Right. So the network offers this, you know, by way of commentary, as it were, so that you have a way of spiritually identifying yourself with the sacred host when you're absent from Mass. Now, if you're present at Mass, you go to communion if you're properly disposed, right?
0: Yep.
21: And if you're not properly disposed, you're not Catholic, you can definitely make a pious act of communion in your heart.
0: Marshall, thank you for your text from Columbus, Ohio. Here's John now in Nova Scotia, watching us on EWTN television. Hey there, John, what's on your mind today? John in Nova Scotia, are you there?
6: I'm here, yes.
0: Go right ahead, sir. You're on the air.
6: Thank you very much. Hi, Dr. Anders and Tom.
21: Hi, John.
6: John calling. I have a question with regard to the Blessed Virgin Mary, who was pregnant with Jesus, and as soon as she heard, how did she know that Elizabeth was pregnant when she was so far away? Like, Mary was in Nazareth, and Elizabeth was in Ain Karim in Judea. Must have been a long trek. How did she know Elizabeth was pregnant? And why didn't Joseph go with Mary along the way to help her, seeing that she was pregnant? Thank you.
21: Yeah, thanks. Well, the text doesn't say, does it? The text doesn't say. So that leaves us to our own private speculation.
0: Sure.
21: You know?
0: Joseph could have been along, right?
21: Yeah, the text doesn't say he didn't go.
0: Right.
21: You know? So maybe the Spirit of God moved her to go. Maybe a messenger invited her. Maybe some third alternative I can't think of. The text doesn't say.
0: All right. John, thanks so much for checking in from Nova Scotia. We have this text here from Lynn in Dayton, Ohio. Lynn says, I am an evangelical the past 15 years. I am interested in converting to Catholicism. However, my husband and I were both married prior to our 30-year marriage. I am actively working on my annulment with my ex-husband. My current husband is not and will not, since he doesn't want to convert at all. What can I participate in relative to the Catholic Church at this point, since I will not be fully welcomed into the Catholic Church and for the Eucharist until this annulment stuff is all settled out?
21: Yeah, so first of all, I'm really sorry. This is a huge burden to you. I understand that, and I'm very sorry for the trial you're going to have to go through here. The simple answer to the question is you can pretty much do everything in the Catholic Church except receive Holy Communion and you can't receive the sacraments, basically. You can't go to communion, you can't get confirmed, you can't go to confession and receive valid absolution. But you can go to Mass, you can pray the prayers, you could go to confession and not receive absolution, but receive the, you know, priest can pray for your intentions and pray that God have mercy on you. You can receive blessings in the church. You can be instructed in the Word. You can pray with the family of God. You can educate yourself on the Catholic faith and doctrine, morality, and the saints. You can join in fellowship. I mean, you can really become a part of the Catholic community as a catechumen, and that is an order in the church without that full reception. Now, you know, with respect to your husband, I have a couple suggestions. The first one is, you know, obviously, I don't know what your intimate life is like here, but I would appeal, say, look, I understand you don't have any interest in the church, and that's fine, but this is important for my conscience. So could you do this out of respect for my conscience? Now, when it comes to the convalidation, there is a workaround the church has for spouses who want to be married but are unwilling to participate with a Catholic spouse in the process of convalidation. It's called radical cenation. And you communicate to the church your intention to have a valid marriage and the unwillingness of your spouse to participate, but he is willing to continue conjugal living with you, and the church can just declare that your marriage is valid without his active participation. That process is called radical cenation. So he doesn't have to be completely on board for you to be ultimately reconciled. Now, the annulment thing, yeah, he's going to have to get on board for that, at least a little bit. But I would appeal to him about the dignity of your conscience.
0: Very good. It is called a communion here on EWTN. David, if you would check your chat screen.
21: Oh, yeah.
0: Look at the question there from Tom in Ohio. So I'm going to throw this over to you because he throws out two words I have never heard of and wouldn't dare to pronounce. What is the difference between
21: diphysitism and miaphysitism?
0: Yes.
21: Yeah, so we're talking about whether Christ has one nature or two.
0: Okay.
21: Okay. And this was what was at issue in the Council of Chalcedon. And the Catholic Church, of course, subscribes to the Council of Chalcedon. It's one of the seven ecumenical councils. And in fact, Pope Leo was instrumental in defining the conclusion of the Council of Chalcedon. Leo's tome was read at the council, and the council fathers assembled, and they said, Peter has spoken through Leo. And so it is the Catholic Church's doctrine that was articulated at the Council of Chalcedon, namely that Christ has two natures, fully God, fully human, united in one person. And the reason that's important is because, well, if Christ is fully human but he's not fully God, then he doesn't unite us to God. He unites us to something else.
0: Sure, sure.
21: Okay? If Christ is fully God but not fully human, then humanity isn't united to God through the incarnation.
0: Hmm.
21: If Jesus is just partially human, like let's say he has a human body but he doesn't have a human soul, which was the heresy of Apollinarianism, well, what part of you do you want to be healed, your body or your soul?
0: Hmm.
21: Right? And this was Gregory of Nazianzus's objection. He says, what isn't assumed isn't healed. If Christ hasn't assumed an integral human nature, then human nature is not healed through the incarnation. So you got to have both, right? But there's another difficulty you want to avoid, and this is why the miaphysicists took their position. You don't want to say, in having a human nature and a divine nature, that Christ is two people. And there was a heresy called Nestorianism, and it's arguable what Nestorius himself actually believed, but the heresy associated with Nestorius would essentially holds that Christ is a human person to whom divinity was added as a kind of adjunct. You know, and imagine the Oreo cookie model of Christology. You know, you have two pieces that are kind of stuck together, but they're not integrally related. You know, and that view was seen to be, well, you know, it tended too much to just holding that the person Jesus Christ is just a man, right? To whom a divinity gets attached, right? But we want more than that. We want God Himself in our relationship to Christ.

0: not Nestorianism. It's a different thing. We affirm that Christ is one person with two natures, without division, without confusion, right? But he's integrally God. He's integrally human. But the Egyptians didn't care for that, and so they rejected the Council of Chalcedon. And so one of the historic splits in the history of Christianity is between the Chalcedonian churches and the non-Chalcedonian churches. And today in Orthodoxy, there is a significant body of non-Chalcedonian or Miaphysicist churches in Egypt, in Syria, in Ethiopia, in Eritrea, and some in India that maintain the doctrine that Christ is really God, but he's not two natures. So Miaphysis means one nature, so they say there's a kind of divine-human thing. It's a one nature that's divine and human. And then, of course, the Chalcedonian response is, that doesn't make any sense. Right? And so, you know, we, like all divisions in Christianity, we pray this one day will be healed. And there are churches from that liturgical tradition that have come into full communion with the Church of Rome. And when there's a history of a patrimony within a liturgical tradition of a certain theological language, uh-huh. Rome can be very accommodating in what they make people say in prayer, in liturgy. So a good example, a different context, in the Byzantine Church, you know, there's a big brouhaha over the filioque phrase in the Creed. Catholic Church says that the Holy Spirit proceeds from the Father and the Son. And the Greek Church says, no, proceeds from the Father, right? Well, we believe that the Holy Spirit proceeds from the Father and the Son, but Greek Catholics don't necessarily have to say that in liturgy when they pray.
1: Okay.
0: Right? They can use the Byzantine form of the Creed. And, you know, so these kind of, the churches always kind of work with us, guys. We'll find a way to work it out. We can work
1: That's
0: it
1: right.
0: out.
1: It's true.
0: Paul
1: it's
0: McCartney,
1: true.
0: You know.
1: Tom in Ohio, thanks so much for your text. It is called Communion here on EWTN. One of the wonderful programs on EWTN Radio is the great Catholic Answers Live that we bring you each evening at 6 p.m. Eastern on EWTN Radio. Cy Cowan takes your calls. He talks with some of the leading apologists and theologians in the church today. 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Let's go to Dana now in Missouri, listening on her Alexa device. Hello, Dana. What's on your mind today?
2: Hi. Yes, I have a friend that had converted to Catholicism maybe about 8 years ago. I may have the time in.
1: Uh-huh.
2: Could be closer to 10. Anyway, recently we had a conversation about going to confession. It was brought up in the conversation, and she asked me what that was. She said when she converted that she didn't learn anything about that, and she's never been. I tried to explain it to her, and she asked me if there was anything that she could read to learn more about it, and I gave her a pamphlet of the examination of conscience. And since then, we've not had another conversation about it, and she's not brought it up. So I don't know if I should bring it back up or what I should do, if there's anything I could do.
0: Yeah, thanks. This is really kind of scandalous.
1: It is.
0: I mean, for somebody to be brought into the church as an adult and not to be instructed in the sacraments of the church, the sacraments are the primary way that Catholics live their faith. So this is somebody really wasn't doing their job. Somebody was not doing their job when they instructed this individual. So that's really tragic. And to be deprived of such a great comfort and such a great help in growth in the spiritual life. I mean, confession is one of the strongest tools we have in our arsenal. You know, non-Catholics sometimes look at this and go, oh, you got to go say your confess your sins to a priest. Well, how nasty is that? What they don't understand is that, first of all, when you make confession to a priest and you receive that absolution, you're getting an objective word of promise, right? Authorized by Christ himself, I absolve you. I mean, I remember when I was Protestant, I used to go into the prayer chapel at my Protestant college, and people would pray in there, and they'd privately confess their sins and make their requests known to God. And I mean, I guarantee you, everybody in there would have given their eye teeth if they had heard a voice from heaven saying, it's okay, Dave, I got this, you're forgiven. You know, we would love to have that kind of assurance coming back from Almighty God.
1: Sure.
0: Catholics get that every day.
1: Yep.
0: Like, because here's somebody sent in God's name to speak absolution on his behalf, and we can hear it with our ears, right? The sensible aspect of the sacraments is part of their great appeal. Grace has been attached to this ritual. You know you can lay hold of it here, right? That's powerful motivation in Christianity.

0: Christian life. Secondly, the process of the examination of conscience. You know, if you just kind of vaguely believe in the forgiveness of sins and that everything you do is sinful, you can say, well, God, forgive me for my sins. Okay, God, forgive me. But as Catholics, we make a meticulous examination of our particular faults. There isn't any other way to get rid of them, but I mean, that's it. If you want to get rid of your faults, you got to know what they are.
1: Sure.
0: So that's an important part in spiritual growth. To make the act of confession itself is an act of humility, right? I mean, it is embarrassing sometimes to go in and tell some priest what you've done, particularly when it's the 18th time you're saying it in a row.
1: Ouch.
0: Right? It gets embarrassing.
1: Yeah.
0: You know? And, well, guess what the number one impediment to spiritual growth is before anything else? Pride. Right? So it's just good for you. It's just good for you. And to deprive yourself of that, what a shame. Now, with respect to your friend, would there be anything stopping you from just saying, hey, did you read that pamphlet? What do you think? You know,
1: she
0: says, I don't want to talk about it. Well, then you don't talk about it.
1: Yeah.
0: You know, but, or you could share this show with her or something else.
1: Dana, thanks for your call from Missouri. Glad that you're listening to us today. Call to Communion here on EWTN. Let's go now to Regina. Regina's in Washington, D.C., listening on the Great Guadalupe Network. Hello, Regina. What's on your mind today?
2: Hi, yeah. In Psalm 51, when the psalmist says to God, against you alone have I sinned, but when people sin, they really hurt other people, and particularly David really hurt Bathsheba and had her husband killed. That seems so dismissive. So why does he say, against you alone, God, have I sinned? He emphasizes.
0: Yeah, I really appreciate the question. I have to confess, this one bugs me too, right? That's always bothered me, that David's not like, God, I sinned against you, and Bathsheba, and Uriah, and the kingdom. You know, I mean, he really mistreated a lot of people here, right? So we have to kind of speculate. And one thing that crosses my mind is that, you know, in the Old Testament theory of ethics, what makes a thing to be right or wrong, in large respect, from the Israelites' point of view, is that God has told them what to do, right? That their moral life is, it's not just about the treatment of their neighbor, who they're supposed to treat well. I mean, Leviticus says, love your neighbor as yourself.
1: Yeah.
0: But that it's in doing that Israel establishes its fundamental relation to God, which is its raison d'etre. I mean, the identity of Israel as a nation is to be the covenant people of God. And so when you sin against your neighbor, You are not just sinning against your neighbor. You're severing your relationship to God in the process, and particularly with respect to the king, the monarch in ancient Israel had a sacred position. Some of the Psalms refer to him as the Son of God, not in the sense that Jesus was the Son of God, the eternal Son of God, but one who's had in kind of adopted status, stands in God's place as vice regent over God's people. I mean, that imagery is used in the Old Testament with respect to kings. And so the king has a special duty that he owes to the whole nation to be in right relationship with the God of Israel. And you read the book of Kings, the book of Samuel, when the kings of Israel weren't doing what they were supposed to do, the nation suffered. And so David obviously has a very keen awareness of his unique responsibility to honor God in his moral life. And he also may be thinking of this in terms of, you know, against you alone, meaning you the only God, you the Most High, you know, you the God of Israel, as opposed to all these other gods. So there's a lot of ways that I think you could spin this, that without denying the fundamental truth that you observe, that David sinned against a lot of people.
1: Appreciate that. Regina, thank you so much for your call today. Got a text from Adolfo in Mulberry, Florida. Dr. Andrews, is this correct? We stand up when Mass starts, and we should sit down after Father sits down first. Sometimes I'm the only one waiting. Am I wrong?
0: That's generally the practice.
1: I mean,
0: the whole standing, sitting thing in the Catholic Church can be a bit confusing when you first join up, because you stand, sit, kneel, stand, kneel, stand, kneel, you know, and you kind of have to get into the rhythm of it. It's kind of a convention, you know, that you wait for the priest to sit out of respect. But obviously, you know, some people have bad knees, you know, so, you know, you don't have to be too scrupulous about
1: it. Okay, very good. Tom is in Florida. He's listening to us today on EWTN television. Hello, Tom. What's on your mind today?
3: Hello?
1: Hi, go right ahead, Tom.
3: Yeah, the reason I'm calling, Doctor, is that prior to you mentioned the St. Dismas being a good thief and goes to heaven, Jesus takes him to heaven. If I remember correctly, isn't there another scripture that says both thieves ridicule him?
0: Yeah, there is. Yeah.
3: Yeah.
0: To be sure.
3: Okay, so basically it's the thought of either one of them that is okay. Is that okay that either one has stated it and they're entitled to what they saw?
0: Okay.
3: Is that basically what I
0: So there's two different ways you could handle this, right? You could call it a discrepancy or not. One way you could say, well, Dismas started out mocking Jesus, and then he felt better of it and went, wait a minute, I've got like 6 hours to live. What am I doing with myself here?
1: I got to get straight.
0: There's a story about St. Catherine of Siena where she was observing two criminals that were being led to execution in town. And they were cursing God and the king and everybody else under the sun. They were angry and they were violent, and she began to pray for them, for their repentance and their salvation. And on the way to the gibbet, you know, they changed their tune and they accepted confession and communion and went to the place of execution in a different spiritual state, and she would like to think it was because of her prayers, you know. So people can change like that at the last minute. That's one way of looking at it. Another way of looking at it is that the gospel writers obviously craft their stories in a particular way because they're trying to make a theological point. And the Gospels are not meant to be, you know, these are not like Boston Globe reporters doing exhaustive investigative reporting in a blow-by-blow chronology of events.
1: Right.
0: They're not to be read that way. You know, they're narrative works, but they're theological works, and each writer has a unique perspective, and he selects the material that he has from the history in order to make that point. And so I think one of the difficulties that we've always had as Catholics in reading the Gospels is we read the three Gospels as if they were one super Gospel, you know. And so you particularly around Christmas time, you go to these Christmas pageants and they blend the infant narratives from Matthew and Luke, and they create a narrative that is in neither one of them, right? You know, or you know, you read the life of Christ and it takes all these things and blends them together, and you get like a fifth Gospel basically, not the four Gospels.
1: Yeah.
0: And that's not wrong. You can do that. And harmonies of the Gospels were a very popular genre in the second century, and arguably more people read those than read the four Gospels themselves.
1: Really?
0: Yeah. But there's also something to be said for picking up a Gospel, kind of forgetting you know the other three, and reading it on its own terms to see what that particular Gospel writer wants to say, and then put that down, and then pick up the second one and read it in the same mode.
1: I like that. Hey, Tom, thanks so much for checking in from Florida. We have time for another call. This is John in Louisville, listening on Sirius XM, Channel 130. Hey, John, what's on your mind today, sir?
4: Appreciate all what you folks do. The question I have is my youngest son, who's 34 years old, finds himself now quite a long time in jail. He's, for the last 10 or 15 years, been dealing with alcoholism and drug addiction. I'm in Kentucky. He's outside of Portland, Oregon. And it came finally to the point where he couldn't hold a job last winter and somehow had a stolen car. He couldn't drive it, but he was living in it for the winter because he has a dog and he couldn't go into a shelter with a dog. And he was caught, and now probably been in over a month and maybe another 6 months. And the very limited texting I can do with him, he was raised up.
1: John, I am so sorry, but we're about down to the last 2 minutes of the show. What is your question, please?
4: He's interested in knowing more about his Catholic faith. Only jailhouse ministry was with the Gideon.
0: Sure.
4: He's asked for me to send the book.
0: Okay, I got two suggestions for you. I got two suggestions. The first one is by Father John Trigilio. It's called Catholicism for Dummies.
1: That's a great book.
0: And the second one is called Bible Basics for Catholics. So those are my recommendations.
1: My goodness, John, what a tough road that is. And thank you so much for your call today from Louisville. I have just enough time for this text from Annie, an avid listener in Kansas City. What is the difference between signal graces promised to those that pray the rosary and confirmation biases? Also, all the novena requirements are to me part of the sacrifice and willingness to prioritize God.
0: Yeah, we need more than a minute to
1: really
0: do this. Yeah, but basically, if the question is, do people apply their confirmation bias to the interpretation of experience so that they identify events in their life as quote-unquote signal graces? I think the answer to that question is unambiguously yes, right? And I think this is a danger with certain forms of prayer if you interpret your experiences always in terms of, well, this is obviously God having my back because things went my way, and then you discount the negative events or things that don't go your way, then what you're really doing is you're not really dealing with God here. You're dealing with your own imagination and your own confirmation biases, right? What we need is an attitude towards prayer that makes us radically open to experience the good and the bad and interpret all of it, right, as the providence of a good God in our life.
1: Annie, I wish we had more time to unpack this question, but we will do our best. And we also received another anonymous text just in the last couple of moments. Rich is going to grab that text. We'll answer that on tomorrow's program. Dr. David Anders, thank you, sir.
0: Thank you, Tom.
1: 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On behalf of our great team, I'm Tom Price along with Dr. David Anders. Hey, thanks for joining us. See you next time here on EWTN's Call to Communion. Have a great day. God bless.

0: The Immaculate Heart of Mary signifies the great purity and love of the heart of the Blessed Virgin Mary for God. 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
8: This is Bishop William Walterscheid, auxiliary bishop in the Diocese of Pittsburgh. What are the benefits of confessing our sins? First of all, we receive forgiveness because in confession, we come to Jesus himself. Another benefit of confessing our sins is receiving the healing that Jesus wants us to have. What is the benefit of confessing our sins? To know to whom we belong, Jesus, the merciful Savior.
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11: This is Sister Deirdre Byrne. In the name of the Father, and the Son, and the Holy Spirit. Amen. Dear Lord, help me to be your instrument of life by changing the hearts of the abortionists and those who choose euthanasia. As you hung upon the cross, gazing with such mercy upon those who mercilessly crucified you, you cried out, "Father, forgive them, for they know not what they do." Heavenly Father, please give me the pierced heart of your Son so that I, like my loved one, might forgive and pray for a change of heart in those who choose death over life for our elderly, vulnerable brothers and sisters. Amen. In the name of the Father, Son, Holy Spirit. Amen.
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0: Well, you tell us. What would you like to talk about today? Hi there. It's Take Two with Jerry and Debbie on EWTN Radio. And, of course, you are the ones who drive the show. You help us focus on the topic of the day. And today's topic is, Debbie, whatever anybody would like to bring up.
1: It's so true. You got me giggling right out of the gate there. I love unscripted because we kind of close all the loops, you know, for the month, the last day of the month. We try to get it right around the last day for it's unscripted. You bring the topics. You can revisit a past topic. You can suggest something for the fall calendar. You can just ask us about something. You can share with the world a praise report. You can ask for prayer intentions. We've got the prayer book out. It's such a fun, fast, just amazing show, unscripted. You don't have to be Catholic to call in, but we would like you to call in and definitely do it early. We don't want to leave anybody on the line as we say goodbye to August 2026. The number is 1-833-288-EWTN. That's 833-288-3986.
0: Yeah, there must be something on your mind, maybe something on your heart, maybe burdening your heart a little bit. Maybe there's something you're rejoicing it at. Debbie said, you know, praise report. Anything you would like to discuss, we just kind of open up the phone lines here, and it's sort of like a virtual sitting around the living room. Everybody just relaxed and discussing something that is of importance to you right now. So please let us have your participation. Fill up those phone lines. Actually, you can't fill up the phone lines. You can just take one of those phone lines, which would be wonderful for us. 833-288-EWTN, 833-288-3986.
1: So we do want to have this show be very impactful, right? So we want to help others. So think about something you've always wanted to share, and we'll give you the platform, and you take it away for the world. It's so amazing. And believe me when we tell you, Jerry and I are, we have to keep saying this over and over again, Jerry, because we have brand new Take Two family members, that what their stories, what they have to share is helping other souls. Okay, so do that beautiful work. Help other souls today, okay? It's a work of mercy. 833-288-EWTN. That's 833-288-3986. You can call or text, same number.
0: Yeah, and be assured that Debbie and I could fill the hour with things that are going on in our lives and things that are of interest to us. But that's not what you tune in to hear. You tune in to hear your fellow Take Two family members. So be an inspiration to them today. Maybe you, like Debbie said, you'll impact a life. Maybe redirect a soul closer in the direction of God. That would be a wonderful thing. 833-288-EWTN, 833-288-3986. And just for me, real quickly, Deb, you know, as you know, I'm back at Pope St. John the 23rd National Seminary after an amazing summer. And we just had orientation for the 15 new men who have joined us. And today we had an overall orientation for all of the men and the returning mm-hmm. men included.
1: Yeah.
0: And I'm just excited. I can't believe that half of my 4 years, two of my 4 years have gone by here already.
1: It's amazing.
0: At the seminary.
1: We can't wait. We can't wait. So let me ask you a couple questions about that. So 15 new seminarians, brand mm-hmm. new. Okay. And yeah. and then what about at the ages? Can you give us kind of like the age range?
0: Well, I think I'm the
1: okay, never mind.
0: I think I'm the second oldest in the house
1: okay.
0: right now.
1: Okay,
0: we have Deacon Max. Deacon Max is 73, going to be 74 pretty soon.
1: Wow.
0: And so at the ripe old age of 65, I think I'm the second oldest. And we have men ranging all the way down to, I think, the early 30s. This is typically a house that has men 30 to 60, but obviously it's above 60. And rarely does it go below 30. But we have, I think we'll have close to 40 men all together this year from around the country, so that's really cool.
1: That's amazing. Wow. Well, we're praying for everybody, so that's good. That's our part
0: yeah.
1: that we play. We are getting phones to start to light up for this unscripted. Guys, unscripted is where you bring the topics, okay? Jerry and I, we that's why we love unscripted, because we never know what we're going to get and what we're going to, we try to expect, you know, a certain amount of calls maybe are doing some praise reports, or maybe you are revisiting a past topic that maybe you didn't get on and you thought about it. It's something of that nature. So we kind of anticipate maybe what we're going to get, but then we never know. That's why it's so exciting. So you be the person that just calls in and have some fun with it. Unscripted is a great way to close the month. Let's do it in the Take Two way. But we really want to hear from you at 833-288-EWTN. That's 833-288-3986.
0: Maybe you did something really wonderful this summer. Maybe a first-time thing. Maybe you checked something off your bucket list and you'd like to share what that experience was like. Maybe you have gone back to school yourself, like I did after about 30 years out of the classroom. It is back to school time. Or maybe you've gotten the kids all established back in their school. Maybe you're homeschooling. Seasonal things we can talk about. You know, I mean, the holidays are not that far away. 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
1: 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When we come back from this very short break, Jerry, we will get to Mary in Virginia Beach City, Virginia, who's got a prayer intention. And so we will turn our attention to Mary when we come back from the break. 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
0: Perhaps you have a faith question. Debbie and I are not, apologists out of the mold of Colin Donovan and, you know, Tim Staples and Jimmy Akin and Dr. David Anders, but we know the faith pretty well. Maybe there's a question that has been put to you recently. Maybe one of your kids or a neighbor or a coworker brought something up about the Catholic faith and you weren't really able to explain it that well. We can explore. We can give it a few minutes here on the air. 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It helps keep us sharp in terms of our own defense and explanation of the faith. 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It is unscripted. 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We need you to call 833-288-3986. We're going to be right back, as Debbie said, starting with Mary in Virginia Beach City, Virginia. Stay with us.
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6: Welcome to Catholic Blitz, and in the hot seat today is Father Ken Briganti. Are you ready?
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7: Yeah, what is it? No, ever since Da Vinci Code, this all came out. It belongs to this class of books called the Gnostic Gospels. They're not true. They're not canonical. Some of them might have a couple of things of kernels of truth, but most of it is not. And so, therefore, there are about 700 that claim to be Gospels, and it was the Church and through the guidance of the Holy Spirit, the inspiration of the Holy Spirit, that we came up with the four Gospels that we have today, Matthew, Mark, Luke, and John. And that's what Holy Mother Church says are inspired words of text. And that's it.
6: Well, you did a good job there, Father Ken.
7: And
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0: Well, we love having you tuned in every day on Take 2 with Jerry and Debbie and you. We have a topic usually. Today it is your topic, whatever is on your heart right now or on your mind, you're thinking about, you're wondering about, you just want to share with the world. 833-288-EWTN, 833-288-3986. 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
1: Okay, we are going to get to the phones. There is just 2 open phone lines on the first set of callers ready to come on air for us for the August Unscripted. So pick up one of those phone lines. It's open right now. You can get right in and speak to Matt. And also, let's mention, too, that we have Michael at the controls, Rich on social media. We're waving to you guys. We're loving spending Unscripted with you. And here is the number, 833-288-EWTN. That's 833-288-3986. And as promised, Jerry, we're getting to Mary. Mary is first on the August Unscripted from Virginia Beach City, Virginia, on the Rock app. Hello, Mary. Welcome.
12: Thank you very much, Debbie, for taking my call. And Jerry, I am calling today to ask for prayers for my daughter. She is in Arizona. In fact, she lives very close to you, Debbie.
1: Oh.
12: She's up in Gold Canyon.
1: Okay.
12: But she's in the hospital right now.
1: Mm.
12: And they're trying to figure out what's the matter with her. So I'm just asking our family of prayer to add her to your list, if you would, please.
1: Absolutely. Do you feel comfortable giving us her first name, Mary? But if it's okay,
12: yes.
1: Okay, go ahead.
12: Yes, Julie.
1: Julie, okay. All right, we will be
12: Julia,
1: praying.
12: Julia, really, but we've always called her Julie.
1: Gotcha.
12: She's my middle daughter, so. And I'm in Virginia Beach with my granddaughter and my great-grandson and my, you know, her husband. So it's like, this is really hard. So, but thank you for all...
1: Absolutely. But one thing I just wanted to say, Mary, and I want to hear Jerry's comments on this, because we know what it's like to be across country and things when you have family members in other parts of the country or the world even, and it's tough. But always remember this, Mary, and you know this, you have your guardian angel. Julie has her guardian angel. But there's also a guardian angel over Arizona. There's a guardian angel over probably the hospitals in Arizona, okay? So connect with your guardian angel to all these angels that are watching over, and I can feel the Holy Spirit as I said it. It's so beautiful, the angelic network, Mary. You won't feel like you're in Virginia Beach City. You're going to feel like you're right here in Arizona. Just let the angels help you feel that comfort and to really bring that assurance to Julie that we are connected, even though miles keep us apart. That doesn't matter for the angelic realm. What do you say, Jer?
0: Well, I was going to go in a similar direction. Go ahead, Mary.
12: No, I'm with Debbie there. I've gone through saint, rosary, chaplet, and every night, because she went in on Saturday. Mm. But the angels, our guardian angels, are really great.
0: Mm-hmm.
12: You know, but like I said, it still hurts my heart.
0: I'm sure it does. It would definitely pain any mother's heart. But I agree wholeheartedly with Debbie about the angels. And then I just reminded of, I think it's in John chapter 15, Mary, Debbie, you'll know this, the branches, the vine and the branches. You know, Jesus says, he is the vine, we are the branches. That shows that we're all interconnected in the power of the Holy Spirit. So, Mary, we're with you. We're going to be praying very much for Julie and for all of your entire family. Yeah, keep us posted. If you learn anything between now and tomorrow, tomorrow is our Whom or What Are You Praying For show. If you learn anything you want to update us on, feel free to call back again tomorrow, Mary. But know of the prayers of the entire Take Two family around the world, okay? Hope you get some consolation from that.
12: So much, yes. Mm-hmm. Thank
0: Good.
12: You.
0: Yeah, awesome. Yes,
12: I greatly appreciate you guys.
1: Oh, we appreciate you, Mary. And one other little nugget of comfort. We're very proud of the Arizona hospitals. You would be proud too, Mary. I don't know if you've ever visited or been to an Arizona hospital, but state of the art, amazing, holistic hospitals where they take care of the mind, body, and spirit. It's pretty awesome. Our hospitals out here are fantastic. So I think Julie is probably in good professional care.
12: Yeah, she's in the big one. Out
1: oh,
12: there.
1: Okay. Yeah. Good. Yeah.
12: You know it, I'm sure. And it starts with an M.
0: Right.
1: Oh, that's right by me. That's right by me. Okay. Okay. Oh, I know where you're talking about. Okay. Yeah. Then I will definitely, we'll say some special prayers today. I'll ask the groups out here, the prayer groups out here in Arizona to also remember Julie.
12: Thank you so much.
1: You got it.
0: You're welcome, Mary. God bless. Have a blessed day. That is going to open up a phone line. Yeah, we take prayer intentions on Unscripted, but also talk about anything else going on in your life, in your community, in your family, in the world, in the church. What would you like to discuss? That phone line is open that Mary was on at 833-288-EWTN, 833-288-3986. Hopefully I'll remember to mention this tomorrow on the prayer show, but Mary's reminded me, Debbie, if I may, three of our returning seminarians are not back yet because all three of them, their mothers are in serious health conditions in the hospital. One is close to death. So I would just ask the Take Two family to be praying for the mothers of those three seminarians. They're going to be a little bit delayed in their return back here to the seminary. This is, you know, real life continues, even though we're all here trying to pursue the vocation that God has called us to. So.
1: Mm-hmm. And I love Arizonans. They come weighing in really fast. They just corrected me that I was thinking of a different hospital that Julie was in, but the other one that Mary was talking about, that one, people come from all around the world to come visit that hospital. So yeah. Still good, though. That one's about 45 minutes away from me. Okay, Thomas is up next. Jerry, this is going to be a question for you. Thomas from Philadelphia, Pennsylvania. Sirius XM 130 is the way. Thomas is listening. And Thomas, welcome to the August Unscripted.
13: Hi, Jerry and Debbie. It's nice to speak with you. I've been paying attention to your radio shows, yours particularly, for almost 10 years now. I came back to the church in 2017 or 18, 2018.
0: Wow.
13: So thank you for your service to the church. I really admire you guys.
0: Thank you, Thomas.
13: So real briefly, I just wanted to say, when I was younger, I'm 40 years old now, I felt the calling to the priesthood. And at the time, there was the abuse crisis going on, and I didn't know how to handle my calling, and I decided I wanted family. And I told myself, if I could have been married, I might have, would have went for it. But I can't go back. But anyway, I'm 40 years old now. And, you know, I was single for a while after trying a family for a while and felt the calling again. And well, I'm married now, like sacramentally now for 4 years. I'm starting, spiritual direction with who I think is a very holy man at my parish, and I start next week, and I wanted to bring up the diaconate with him, and I know you're in seminary, Jerry, and I just wanted to hear what you think about what that kind of looks like, and your thoughts on being in the seminary and stuff.
0: Well, Thomas, first of all, praise God that you came back to the faith, like you said, in 2018. We rejoice with you over that. And it sounds like, you know, God's got you on an amazing, beautiful path. You know, you're still at a young age. You know, you've got a lot of life ahead of you, God willing. And, you know, you're married sacramentally, which is a glorious gift that the Lord has bestowed upon you and your bride. And now, you know, your thoughts about a possible, you know, holy orders vocation, you know, that would be restricted, obviously, to the diaconate, and you obviously recognize that. But I would say, you know, you've taken the first right step, and that is getting a good, holy, wise spiritual director. And, you know, rely upon that that individual, you know, but share your heart completely, you know, and honestly, you know, as if you're opening it up to the Lord, because the Lord is the author of any and all vocations. And I'm going to pray for you. Yeah, I'm in, I was never married, so obviously I'm still eligible for the holy priesthood, which, God willing, May of 2028 will become a reality for me. But, you know, the church is in need of good, you know, wise, sound, holy, healthy ministers, and you sound like someone who might make a good candidate. You know, I don't know you that well just from this phone call, but I would say, you know, drill down deep with your spiritual director, go very, very deep in prayer, and obviously, and I'm sure you're doing this, you know, you've got to include your wife in these thoughts, these prayers, these deliberations, these discussions, but it could very well be that God is going to open up a path for you to be a minister within holy orders as a deacon in the church, so be assured of my prayers for that. And you may have some wiser words for Thomas than I shared. But
1: that was beautiful. I would just say, I love how you said, you know, also bring in his wife, obviously, because it's something you want to do together. But Thomas, I would look at it as a huge, just beautiful spiritual adventure. No, you know, see what path God takes you, because I have had so, Jerry, you can relate to this. I've had so many friends who've started out saying they wanted to be a deacon, and it's wonderful, but it didn't quite work out for various reasons, but they went on to be lay leaders in the church, heading a ministry, doing nonprofit work. It was so incredible what the Lord took them on, because they free-falled into God's arms, and God will use you brilliantly. Wouldn't you say, Jerry, that happens a lot with people? We've met a lot of people like that.
0: Yeah, and I would say, Thomas, the fact that you felt called to even the priesthood at an earlier age in your life, it just tells me that, you know, there's something stirring in your heart, you know, and these things don't just happen by, you know, by chance or, you know, by mistake. You know, these are usually desires that God places on our hearts, you know, and there are many psalms that talk about, you know, God giving you the desires of your heart. So whatever that is that he has placed on your heart, Thomas, in this situation, we'll definitely be praying for, you know, God's beautiful outcome to unfold for you. But what do you think, Thomas? You have any other thoughts or follow-up questions?
13: Yeah, thank you. Thank you for the wisdom and the counsel. I just to be of service somehow. I don't know. I just want to be more involved with what Jesus is doing in the world, and I'm doing the best I can to do that for my family. I just would desire to be, you know, I'd like to see people come alive in my area, and it'd be beautiful if I could be a part of that. So that's what I would offer.
1: Well, you are already in your vocation of your marriage and family life. You do realize that, right? So you are already, that's huge to God. So what you're asking for is to go, you know, have God use you even more. And I've always been a firm believer that we serve a very big God, and he's going to use people, tap people if they say yes, and it's the will of God. He's going to use you magnificently if you're open to it. I mean, just look at Mother Angelica, perfect example. Wouldn't you say, Jer?
0: Mm-hmm. And Thomas, what you just said, I wish could come out of the mouth of every human being on the planet, especially every Catholic Christian, and that is you want to contribute to what Jesus is doing in the world. That is just so beautiful and powerful. And believe me, Thomas, he's looking for willing individuals. So don't be surprised as you see things unfold, and maybe even bigger and more beautiful things than you can even imagine right now.
1: Amen.
13: Great. Thanks for the optimism and everything. I really appreciate it. Thank you.
0: Well, yeah.
1: Absolutely.
0: Thank you. Thanks for being go ahead.
1: Yeah. Thanks for being a family member. But Jerry and I are both nodding our heads in excitement, Thomas, because you are going to call us back and let us walk with you on this and live vicariously through you. And so it'll be wonderful, right?
13: Sure, I can follow up. Yeah, I can follow up.
1: Okay,
0: yeah,
1: cool.
0: Please do.
1: Cool.
0: Please do. All right. Thank you very much for the phone call. We are so delighted to hear from you, Thomas, and excited to see what God is going to do as your life journey moves on. 833-288-EWTN. This is how Unscripted works. Whatever you want to chit-chat about, 833-288-3986. Thanks again, Thomas. We're going to go to Maria next in Texas, listening on the Guadalupe Radio Network. Hi, Maria.
14: Hi.
0: Welcome to Take Two Unscripted. Go right ahead.
14: Thank you for taking my call.
0: Sure.
14: Debbie and Jerry.
0: Yes.
14: I have a situation many years ago. Well, let me start that. I come from a family that has practiced witchcraft and believe in all that stuff. And before my grandparents died, we were having an event at their house, and my uncle was there, and he's the one that has done this, the practice. Mm-hmm. And we were in his room. We were getting ready. We were using his mirror in his room, and something was there in that mirror because I could feel it. And I kept on looking behind the mirror to see what was there because I could feel it. It was so strong. I could feel it. And my mom even got upset with me because I kept on going back to the mirror. And I said, well, don't you feel that? I said, something is there. And she's like, oh, you're just crazy, you know. And
0: Maria, hold that thought. That you're unfolding something super important here, and we have a break that we have to take, but we're going to resume with you in a moment. Please hold on, because there are serious, you know, maybe evil things, this fallout from this, but also there are things, thanks be to God, that you can do and we can all do to eliminate these things, to counter them and to prevent them in the future. So Maria, hold on just for a minute there, and Janine in Thousand Oaks, California is, well, it's Unscripted today on Take Two with Jerry and Debbie and you. Where are you today? What would you like to discuss? As you can see, if you've been with us from the start of the show, it's your topic, and that's what's important to us at 833-288-3986. 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
0: Take Two with Jerry and Debbie, and you on our Unscripted for the month of August, last day of the month. 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We're with Maria in Texas, and Maria is describing how an uncle did a lot of witchcraft, and her mom continues to go to the house where it happened. So Maria, go ahead and pick up where you left off there. This is a very important call that you're
14: so
0: making.
14: So as she was telling me that I was crazy, my uncle walked in the room and he asked, like, what's going on? And she explained to him what I was feeling and that she was telling me I was crazy. So when I looked at him, he had the most surprised look in his face, like, how could I know? Okay. Years later, we live in the U.S. This happened in Mexico. And years later, you know, my grandfather passed away. My grandmother passed away. He passed away. But before he died, he told my mom and the other siblings that what he was doing was in that mirror. And before he died, he also told several of the family members that he wanted to give his powers either to me or another cousin. And I said, nope, I want nothing with that. Thank you very much. But now my mom goes to visit another uncle that received the house. My grandmother left it to him, and he lives there. And so she wants me to go and my family to go. And I told her, I said, I am never stepping foot in that house, never again. Knowing what has happened and what has been done there, I said, no. I said, have you even called a priest to do anything, an exorcism or anything in that house? I said, no. I said, I'm not going. So today, she says, you need to go because your uncle wants to see you. And I said, I already told you. I said, I'm staying in a hotel. I am not stepping foot in that house. And she says, there is nothing. She raises her voice and she says, there is nothing there. Nothing happens to any of us that live there. And I don't know why. And I said, you know what, Mom? You don't understand me. And I don't think you ever have. And I don't think you ever will. But Debbie, you can probably understand this. When God gives you that gift of feeling evil, you feel it. I didn't know what was going on behind that mirror or with that mirror in that house. But God let me know. My guardian angel let me know.
1: Sure. Maria, is your mom a practicing Catholic?
14: You know what? That's another thing. I thank her for sending me to church for catechism. But she has never been a real practicing Catholic. And this morning she tells me that she's getting up to take the host.
1: Oh.
14: And, you know, I can never talk to her because she doesn't listen to me. She really doesn't.
1: Okay, so a couple things, Maria. Just out of curiosity, where is that mirror? Is it still in the home?
14: No. Apparently, my uncle told his siblings to, I don't know if it was break it or burn it, but take it out of the house.
1: Okay, because it's cursed. Okay. Okay, yeah, because it's cursed, so it's broken and taken out of there. Well, I mean, and your uncle, the uncle that was doing witchcraft, has passed, correct?
14: Yes, he passed away.
1: Okay, and you've renounced all of that from family doing it and everything, and so you've done.
14: Oh yes.
1: Okay.
14: Oh yeah.
1: Maria, there's not much more you can do. I mean, I'm sure you've talked to a priest. What I would do is just be at peace that, you know, you've made a decision not to enter that home. You have every right not to enter a home that you feel that's possibly tainted or cursed or have witchcraft or occult practices have been done there. You have every right to say and your mother should respect that, just like, you know, she can do what she wants. But I would be at peace with your decision. You know, speak to the people by phone. phone your relatives. You know, not everybody has to be in the same room when they're visiting each other. I mean, you can still pay your respects or visit them, you know, outside of the house or something. You don't have to be in an area that is possibly has this kind of, you know, this kind of spirit attached to it. So Maria, I would be at peace, and I would just, it sounds like your mother's very closed off. I definitely would pray for your mother, because she's very confused. Yeah, she's very confused, and she's dabbling with a lot of things, especially her soul, and that could be dangerous. So I put your mom in the prayer book. We're going to pray for her that she has clarity. But see, God has absolutely, in my opinion, Maria, God has tapped you to be that very crystal clear voice for your family. So stay strong, stay focused, and you know what's right, Maria. You've got this.
19: Yes. Thank you, Debbie. I know that you would guide me in the right direction, because I know that you have that gift also. So
1: thanks.
19: I do. I pray to God every day. I pray my rosary every day. I pray my St. Michael prayers every day, my Lent to St. Michael every day. Everything, yeah. And I'm actually offering masses for all my family members now.
1: Perfect. That's what I would do. That's perfect. What would you say, Jerry? You're in seminary. Have you guys had classes on this yet?
0: We don't take classes specifically on, like, spiritual, you know, warfare and things like that, but it is kind of, it's woven into all of the things that we do. Mm-hmm. But Maria, I was gonna mention the St. Michael prayer, so that's beautiful that you're praying that. And having the masses said and your rosaries, I mean, those are the two, when you stack them up, obviously there's no more powerful prayer that we can have offered than the holy sacrifice of the mass. Jesus, he works powerfully through our mass intentions. And our Blessed Mother, of course, we know from scripture, you know, she is so at enmity with Satan, you know, perfectly at odds with him, because she was created immaculate and he cannot withstand her prayers and her presence. So keep Mary, the Blessed Mother, front and center there as well. So you're doing all the right things, Maria, but everything that Debbie said, I just can't add anything to that. Very wise words.
19: Thank you. And I hope this helps somebody else out there that is struggling with the same situation.
1: Yeah. There's a lot of people dabbling in the occult. There's a lot of people that think it's some kind of game. I mean, it's even being brought into children's games and cartoons and animated features that are happening on TV. It's so dangerous. But Maria, you got this. So be at peace. Okay. We got you covered in prayer. Okay.
19: You know, she used to take me as a little girl with all these people, you know, card readers and, you know, things that, people that would have things in their tables full of, I don't know what that was. And well, they were doing whatever it was that they were doing, but she would bring me along with her. And I think God has had his finger on me from the beginning, because otherwise I think I would have fallen into the same direction.
0: That's right. No, God has definitely had his hand upon you, and I agree with Debbie. You know, you are the spiritually sound and healthy one here in all of this situation, Maria. So be grateful to God. It sounds like you are, and you definitely are grateful to God for, you know, protecting you from all of this. But he's also giving you this mission, and you're carrying out that mission, and that is to really come against us with all the weapons that the church has to offer us at our disposal. So keep doing the right things, Maria, and you're definitely covered in prayer, like Debbie said. Mm-hmm.

0: sacraments. And like Jerry said, pray the rosary, have masses said, stay focused and be at peace. God is much bigger than all of this, much bigger. Okay, Maria, thank you so much. God bless you. Jerry, thank you. I want to thank you for saving this amazing shout out for me. Mm-hmm. Everybody by now, after 11 years, knows that I love saying Walla Walla. Okay, so another great EWTN radio affiliate is celebrating an anniversary this week. KHSS 100.7 FM has served Walla Walla, Washington for an incredible 25 years. Congratulations to Rod and Kimberly Fazari at Two Hearts Communications from your friends here at EWTN. And I know I'm going to get calls because I have been begging Walla Walla to bring us out there. So you'll have to wait till Jerry becomes a priest and then bring us out there, because I got to say that I have been to Walla Walla. I'm just saying.
1: Well, I just want to add my congratulations, too, to Rod and Kimberly and everybody there. It's taken a whole team 25 amazing years. I feel like we've grown up, Debbie, with a lot of these Catholic radio affiliates that are celebrating these wonderful milestones.
0: Yep, absolutely. This is so, so great. They're such a wonderful family and couple, and the whole organization there in the Pacific Northwest, everybody. In fact, I'm going to be doing Sacred Heart Radio's pledge drive coming up this September.
1: Great.
0: So Sacred Heart Radio. Yeah. And they always say hi to Jerry. They always say that. So there you go. Jerry, we've got a message that came in via text. It says, good afternoon. My name is AJ and I'm 26 from Maryland. Just wanted to send a message and say I absolutely love the show and how you all spread the love of Christ. Thank you. Oh, AJ, that warms our hearts. Thank you so much. We appreciate you calling in from Maryland.
1: All right. It's unscripted. Plenty of time for you to get in with what you would like to discuss, whatever's on your mind or heart. 833-288-EWTN, 833-288-3986. Janine has been holding so patiently in Thousand Oaks, California, a first-time caller listening on Sirius XM 130. Hi, Janine.
2: Hi, you guys. Thank you for being here and helping us, you know, through our lives. I really appreciate it.
1: You all help us through our lives too, Janine, believe me.
0: Yeah, more than you know.
2: So I'm cradle Catholic. My whole family is. And we have an older brother, my two sisters and I. And he got into a big fight with us about 3 years ago and has been estranged ever since. And his wife does yoga and believes in Eastern Buddha and has slowly but surely pulled my brother away from the family. And I miss him, and I think he's in danger, comes some spiritual warfare with his family. So I pray for him, but the question is, I've written him a letter, you know, kind of like, we missed you, and an apology for any part that I had in the fight or in the disagreement, and have not heard from him. Even in the death of my father 2 years ago, he wouldn't even speak to us. So he has a huge resentment against us. And I do send my guardian angel over there. I love that you told that story, Debbie, about how our angels can communicate. Mm-hmm. So I don't know what to do next besides pray for him. I've been praying to Mother, the Untier of Knots. I do believe in her. And I thought maybe you guys may have some suggestions.
0: Well, real quickly, Janine, we want to say thank you for being a first-time caller. We hope you call us definitely again in the future. I put your brother, his wife, in the prayer book. I put your whole family in, and also the passing of your father. We're so sorry. If you want to give us your dad's first name, because we have a separate category for living and deceased. But Janine, while you're thinking of that, let me just share this. You said you're a cradle Catholic. So is your brother still practicing his Catholicism, or no? Did he completely walk away?
2: He completely walked away. All the rest of us, the four of us, are all practicing Catholics.
0: Okay.
2: Very strong practicing Catholics.
0: Okay. And it sounds like his wife is not practicing any type of Christian belief.
2: No.
0: Correct? Okay.
2: No, they got married in the Catholic Church, and then they were going for a while, but she got into this yoga practice, and it's just slowly, you know, just pulled him away.
0: Sure. And that's what happens. That's the problem with the occult. So what I would do if it were me, and it's the same kind of advice given to Maria as well, it's really the same kind of recipe. We

0: we have to be concerned about their souls, right? And so the best way to do that when you don't have contact with them right now, because he's estranged, like you said, is to have masses said for him and his wife, pray the rosary every day, get other family members to pray the rosary with the intention for him and his wife to come back to Holy Mother Church and for her to walk away from this Eastern philosophy and yoga and all this other kind of stuff that she's into, okay? And then also do somebody in the family do a little bit of fasting, okay, for the intention to bring your brother back. I would, and you sent that letter, so you did a great thing. Now the ball is in his court, so you have to wait to see if he responds. But spiritually, we have to be worrying about their souls, right? Because that's the most important thing. So if you guys take care of that, get focused and get to work in this area, and whatever you do, I probably wouldn't be sharing that with them, like, hey, we're praying for you, or hey, we're, you know, because that usually is off-putting. That usually bothers people. So just do it, because you have every right to pray for anybody. You can, you know, and he doesn't necessarily have to know that this is an orchestrated kind of effort to help him. But that would be more so, that would be my concern more so than having an ongoing day-to-day relationship with him right now. Although keep the door open, because once you see something like a connection where he will slightly open the door, rather than tackling everything, just say, hey brother, I you're my brother, I love you, I just want to keep in touch, maybe we could text, maybe we could call once in a while. Just keep it low key and move it slowly in that direction. That's what I would do. Jerry, what would you do?
1: I would do exactly that, what you just said. No, I can't add anything to that. Obviously, I just refer back again, Janine, to how we're all spiritually interconnected. Obviously, your brother is baptized a Catholic, so there's that connection there. He is, you know, once a Catholic, always a Catholic, and the grace of his baptism, you know, could still be, you know, very, very active and fertile based, you know, especially upon the prayers that you offer for him. So don't lose track of that hope that this can be restored, this relationship between all of you can be restored. But in the meantime, yeah, just be praying for them, as Debbie said, and I can't add anything else to what Debbie recommended. Janine, what do you think?
0: Well, and just one other thing, because Jerry just jogged my memory on this. It's not that I'm saying to keep like a secret from him. If he were to say to you, what are you guys doing? Because I feel different. You could say you're praying, you know, if he asks you. I'm just saying sometimes when people become estranged, a lot of times family members will say, well, we'll pray for you. And they say it in almost a condescending way. And it actually works. It doesn't work to move things in the right direction. So that's what I'm saying. So I'm not necessarily saying keep it secret from him. But if he asks, you tell him, but I would just do it. Now what do you say, Janine?
2: Dan, because, you know, he's already resentful enough that I don't think he would see the beauty in knowing that we pray for him. I think doing it overtly is probably the best way, and I'll definitely do those three things. I guess just the last question I have real quickly is, do I continue sending letters now and then? You mentioned about sending a text. Mm-hmm. Just, is that the better format? Just like, hi, I'm thinking about you, make
0: yes.
2: it quick and simple.
0: Yes. Just okay. Keep that lifeline there, and when he's ready and the spirit moves him in the right direction, then he'll have that connection with you. A little goes a long way with these kinds of relationships that are kind of strained. When they fracture the family a little bit. The one thing I will tell you is the longer it goes on, the studies have just come out finally after all these years, the longer the estrangement goes on, the harder it is to reconnect. So that's why I would be sending him don't overwhelm him, but little just messages. Just say, hey, you don't even have to write me back. I just want to let you know I'm thinking of you. I love you. So keep that in mind as well. And then also, do you feel comfortable giving us your dad's first name?
2: Yes, George.
0: Oh, I love that, George. Okay.
2: He was such a good man, a great father.
0: Oh. And I think Jerry was going to say something else. I think.
1: No, you're very blessed. If you can say that about your dad, Janine, that speaks volumes. You're very blessed to have had a father like that. We definitely have George in the prayer book.
2: Yeah. My mom died when we were 14, and, you know, he was always there, but he was the head of the helm then and just did an amazing job. we miss him so much, and I appreciate that. And, you know, thanks, Debbie. And, Jerry, I'm so glad that you answered God's call, you know. We need priests.
1: Thank you. Yeah, well,
0: we do. We do need priests. That's why we're making Jerry go through this. No.
1: Please keep me in your prayers, Janine.
0: Yeah.
2: I will.
0: And
2: thank
0: Janine,
2: you, guys.
0: Janine, before you go, can you give us your mom's name? I want to put her next to George.
2: Oh, of course. Hazel and George.
0: Hazel and George. Got
1: Beautiful.
0: It. We got it. Okay. Thanks, Janine.
1: All right. Thank you, Janine, for the call. By the way, you know, you can listen to More to Life on EWTN Radio with Dr. Greg and Lisa Popchak. 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
0: And it says, please add my brother-in-law Kevin to your prayer list. He starts chemo and radiation tomorrow for an aggressive brain cancer. Please pray for healing. We will. Absolutely. We've got Kevin. Let's see. Brother-in-law Kevin. We've got Kevin in the prayer book, and we'll go to Padre Pio for sure. Okay. We're going to Mary. We're going to Mary in Texas, listening on Sirius XM 130. Hello, Mary. Welcome to the program.
3: Hi. How are you doing today?
1: Doing well, Mary. How about you?
3: I'm good. I'm
1: good.
3: Just asking for prayers. This next month, September, is the hardest month for me. Both of my grandmothers died in September, many years apart, but close by in the day. And then 11 years ago, this coming Friday, will be 11 years that my daddy passed away, and we found out 16 days before he died that he was covered in cancer. Complete surprise. Didn't have any clue. And I'm just lost without him.
1: Yeah. Mary, the first thought that comes to my mind, are you logistically able to visit their grave sites?
3: My dad's mother and my daddy, yes. The other grandmother, yes, I could. She's just, I'm in South Texas. She was buried in San Antonio. Yeah.
1: Mm-hmm.
3: So I absolutely could.
1: Yeah. I mean, you've probably done that before and probably thought of that already, but that's just the initial thought that came to my mind. Yeah. It's just, and then maybe just find something to do, you know, a beautiful way to celebrate their memories, you know, because were they all, you know, believing, practicing, you know, Catholics? I mean,
3: no, actually, I'm the kind of the oddball. Honestly, to tell you quite honestly, my adopted mother's mother, I don't know what religion. I know she believed in God, but I have no idea. I don't. She was 12 when she committed suicide, and I don't. I have no idea if she. I know she believed in God, but I don't even know what religion they were. To tell you the truth, isn't that terrible?
1: Well,
3: and my other grandmother was very much Baptist, and she's the one that really taught me about Jesus and God, and when I called and told her, I wanted to let her know I was becoming Catholic, and I was fixing to start RCIA, and I was 21 when I got baptized. My son and I were baptized together, and she was overjoyed. She was thrilled. She goes, as long as you believe in God, I don't care what religion you are. Just as long as you believe in God.
1: Okay. Well, again, I think the visits could be helpful, but also spiritually, you know, just find a way. You know, you're mentioning a lot of good things that they all gave to you in your life, and those are the things to celebrate and really be grateful to God for. And, you know, just ask the Lord to look kindly upon them. You know, that's the most important thing we can do with our deceased loved ones, is say, Heavenly Father, please, you know, you are a God of mercy. You are a God of compassion. Please look upon the good things that you inspired in each of them, because everything that people do that are good to us, everything is inspired by the Lord to begin with anyway. So just ask, you know, Father, please crown your goodness in their lives as they have gone on. They have met you face to face, and I just pray that it would be a merciful meeting for each one of them. And Debbie, I don't know if you've got, I know we're running short on time, but you may have something.
0: We are. We're down to the final couple minutes. But Mary, I have the prayer book out. If there's any first names you want to give us, but God knows all the situation. So whatever you want to do.
3: Yeah, well, my daddy's first name was Alvin, A-L-V-I-N.
1: Okay.
3: And my granny's first name was Lenice, L-E-N-I-C-E.
0: Okay, got it.
3: And the other grandmother's name was Laura. L-O-U-R-A.
0: Got it. Okay. We've got everybody in the prayer book. Mary, be at peace. Thank you so much for trusting us, and God bless you, really. No, feel our love through the airwaves. Honestly, we're sending it right now, Mary.
3: I appreciate that.
0: Absolutely.
1: You're welcome.
0: Absolutely. Okay, we've got a lot of other things real quickly. Can I just run down this real fast? Jerry, Teresa in Texas, you're asking about going through possible oppression. What I would suggest is please get to your parish priest. Take this to your parish priest. It's too important. Pat from Ohio wants to know steps on preparing for death. Not that she's sick. They're sick or anything. They just want to prepare. Put in your will to have masses said. That's the most important thing. And then we have Tara that wants to know what it's like with the seminary curriculum. You'll have to get to that on a future show.
1: Yeah, that'll have to be another time, Tara. Thank you for asking that question. Please pray for us. And tomorrow, it is our next on-air prayer meeting. It's whom or what are you praying for tomorrow, right here on Take Two with Jerry and Debbie. Thank you, Take Two family. Another awesome unscripted broadcast. Thank you to the show team, Michael, Rich, and Matt for doing a great job. And everyone here at EWTN Radio, our saint of the day, St. Raymond Nonatus. Pray for us until we talk to you guys tomorrow. Have a beautiful and blessed day. See you real soon.
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10: Gracie, as Catholics, we're very often accused of being just religious wackos, imposing our religious moral codes on the rest of the world. They tell us, keep your religion off our uterus, or keep your rosaries off our ovaries. How do we reply to that?
11: Well, while many of the world's major religions oppose abortion, opposition to abortion doesn't have to be based on religion at all. My own opposition to abortion is based on science, the law, reason, morality, social justice, and the visible evidence.
10: Absolutely. And because the overwhelming majority of pro-choice people are secular, I've always recommended that we avoid religious arguments entirely. In the vast majority of cases, I've come to learn that making a religious argument is simply handing your opponent a club with which to beat you over the head. We have so many compelling non-religious arguments that powerfully explain why abortion is wrong. I say we stick to them.
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12: This is Father Joseph Tuscan Capuchin. Join me as I reflect upon the Our Father. In the name of the Father, and of the Son, and of the Holy Spirit. Amen. Our Father, who art in heaven, hallowed be thy name. Jesus teaches us to begin prayer by remembering who God is and who we are. Almighty God allows us to call him Father. Before asking for anything, we adore him and desire that his holy name be known, loved, and honored. Prayer begins not with ourselves, but with God. Thy kingdom come, thy will be done, on earth as it is in heaven. These may be among the most challenging words we ever pray. We naturally want our will to be done. Jesus teaches us instead to surrender, Father, I trust your will more than my own. We ask that Christ reign in our hearts, our homes, our families, and our world, and that we have the courage to follow wherever his will leads. Give us this day our daily bread. God wants us to depend upon him one day at a time. We ask for everything necessary for body and soul, but Christians cannot hear the words daily bread without also thinking of the bread of life. Jesus gives himself to us in the Holy Eucharist. Our deepest hunger is ultimately a hunger for him. And forgive us our trespasses as we forgive those who trespass against us. Here, Jesus places mercy at the very heart of Christian prayer. We ask God to forgive us, but in breath we promise to forgive others. That doesn't mean pretending we haven't been hurt. It means surrendering vengeance and placing justice into God's hands. We who live by mercy must become instruments of mercy. And lead us not into temptation, but deliver us from evil. We acknowledge our weakness. We cannot overcome temptation by our strength alone. We need grace, and we recognize that evil is real. But evil does not have the final word. Christ has conquered sin and death, so we ask our Father to protect us, strengthen us, and lead us safely home. Amen. In the name of the Father.
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1: Well, good evening and welcome back to The Journey Home program. I'm your host, John Mark Grodi, here on EWTN. And once again, we have this great privilege to come together to share stories of faith and conversion. And tonight we have a very special episode, a special edition of The Journey Home program. Recently, we had the opportunity to sit down with a couple of guests who had previously been on the show to talk about their experience of abortion and their conversion to a pro-life worldview. We talked to Dr. John Burkowski, who was raised Catholic but considered himself pro-choice and even participated in abortions before having a conversion back to the Catholic faith and toward a culture of life. He's the author of a book that shares that journey called Two Patients, My Conversion from Abortion to Life-Affirming Medicine. You can find out more about his work in life-affirming pregnancy care at divinemercycare.org. We also welcomed Kirsten Paca, who came from a nominal Christian background and whose experience of having an abortion was a pivotal moment in her journey towards finding faith and truly discovering her dignity as a child of God in the Catholic Church. Kirsten is now using her experience to help others who have been affected by abortion through her work with Project Rachel in the Diocese of Toledo, Ohio. You can find out more about Project Rachel at hopeafterabortion.com. We hope this conversation is helpful to you as you navigate the conversations with your own loved ones about these difficult topics. Let's take a listen. Let's start, as we do on these, by just giving a recap of the stories for those who maybe missed them the first time around or it's been a little bit of a while, and then we'll dig into, again, some of the topics that connect them together. So, Kirsten, I'll ask you to go first. Okay. Just give us a reminder of how you ended up where you are.
2: Sure. So I was raised overseas by two parents who were not of any sort of Christian denomination necessarily. They had had very minimal experience with Christian faith, but they were still trying to instill that in me. So we got a very basic knowledge of Christianity and of who God was. And once we moved back to the United States, my mom and my grandma were two very important figures in my life. They were also both very pro-abortion, pro-choice and pro-abortion. And so growing up, I learned that abortion was something that was good, that it was necessary, and that it was good to have in your back pocket in case something were to happen.
1: Something.
2: And so that's how I lived for a very long time. You know, I was an outspoken pro-choice teenager and young adult. I thought I knew everything, and I would say pretty much anything, because, you know, I was there. And I didn't know God well enough to know that what I was saying wasn't right or that I didn't know everything. And so I had a brief introduction to Catholicism in Turkey when I lived there. I was able to go to a Latin mass that just kind of blew everything I thought I knew out of the water. And I tried to find that when I came back to the United States. Eventually I did, and I spent the rest of my young adulthood just kind of sitting in the back of mass. Once my husband and I got married, we had our first son, I found out I was pregnant again, and immediately wanted to figure out how to fix the problem instead of being joyful and excited. And because I had this feeling of, you know, abortion is good and it's there in my back pocket in case something happens, that's what I chose. And all of those things that I was told was wrong. And I knew immediately that I was missing someone. And it began a spiral of years of guilt and shame, of mourning. And eventually, we moved. I found a Catholic church. And it rekindled that interest in me. And so I found myself joining RCIA. And I knew that I'd be kicked out of the church because I had had an abortion. And so shortly before I was supposed to go to confession for the first time, I met with our priest and I told him that I had had an abortion and that I didn't deserve God's love. I didn't deserve forgiveness. And what I did deserve was hell, because I truly felt that that was the only punishment worthy I was worthy of. And he graciously told me that I was loved and that I was where I was supposed to be and that nobody deserves what God gives us. And that's what makes it so beautiful and so, yeah, so good. And so then he told me about Project Rachel, which was a life-changing place and experience. And I found community there. And I found forgiveness and mercy. And I truly found what it was to be loved. Mm.
3: When you and your husband ended up joining the church in 2017?
2: Yes, so I joined in 2015. Yeah. My husband joined in 2017. And now I am able to be the coordinator for our Project Rachel ministry in the Diocese of Toledo. I'm able to meet with women who are where I was and show them that they're loved. And my husband is able to do that through the Joseph Ministry, which is something we created last year. And he's able to help men who have had experience with abortion as well.
3: Wonderful. Thanks, you, Kristen. And people can find out more about that ministry at hopeafterabortion.com. Really encourage that. So shifting for a moment, Dr. Brachowski, could you give us a recap of your story as well? And obviously, you know, I didn't mean to bury the lead. I think it was probably in the notes someplace that the round table we're doing tonight is on pro-life, abortion, that whole cluster of stuff there. And so obviously that's the connection between these two stories. And so a little bit about your story.
4: Okay. It is so, it's so wonderful just to be a part of this. I'm a husband, I'm a father, I'm a board certified OBGYN, and I am a practicing Catholic now, again. I grew up in an incredible Catholic family. Mom and Dad instilled in us the love of Jesus Christ, his love for us, our love for them, the saints. We're all Polish. We pray, intercessory prayer is profound. But as I was given over to the school systems, their lukewarmness, I began to just do the status quo because I was more interested in pleasing my friends. Here I am listening to this young lady. So on either side, for the first several years of my medical journey, I listened to my pro-abortion, pro-choice vocal friend. Mm-hmm. The living bodies of my patients, just like you, Kristen, mm-hmm. taught me that in order for you to find happiness and fulfillment and empowerment and happiness, I needed to provide abortions. And it was a slow process because my dad came home the day of Roe and said, Johnny, this is Black Monday. We have now allowed the killing of innocent human life, children, their children, in the wombs of their mothers. He said that. And I was busy shooting foul shots. And so I end up going to college and then to medical school and then to residency. And for the 4 years of medical school and the first two years of residency, I was my body, my choice, hands down. However, during that time period, several things kept coming into play. My mom and dad never stopped praying for me, even after I told them, folks, that's kind of old-fashioned thinking. We need to help liberate women so they can get their just due. On top of that, the data kept coming in that I was reading. Abortion is not as healthy as I once thought it was, especially out of the British literature. Abortion and mental illness, depression, sadness, suicide, drug addiction, abortion and preterm labor from the Scandinavian countries, abortion and breast cancer from all over the world. So the data was coming in, but I was still, come on, this is all, there's something wrong with the studies. And then it was also, people were beginning to change in my clinic. There were women who were saddened by their abortion and their follow-ups. Or they were callous. Hey, Johnny, Dr. John, you gave me a twofer. What? You murdered twins, remember? Or not murdered, but you aborted twins of mine. Mm-hmm. Oh, okay. How does that make you feel? Oh, I'm fine. That's two headaches. And so here I was experientially, but most importantly, my heart was getting hardened. The data was coming in. My experience was where I was at. And that's when, in a moment between two rooms, one I was saving because the mom wanted it, one I wasn't saving it because the mom didn't want it, I aborted that child, threw it on a scale, almost suffocated it because it came out alive, a little over a pound. And the NICU doctor who witnessed to me, Dr. Debbie Plum, she came up and said, hey, man, this is you're better than this. Stop treating my patients as tumors. Have coffee with me tomorrow. That conversation led to an engagement in prayer. Alongside my evangelical work at a pregnancy center at night, I was becoming cognitively dissonant. That's the kind word of becoming schizophrenic. What am I doing here? Where is truth? What am I? Who am I? What are human beings for? What is my purpose in life? And lo and behold, through the mercy and power of Jesus Christ and the intercession of my parents and the prayer of my evangelical church and my Catholic friends who knew I left, I touched, through God's grace and mercy and love, I had an engagement with our Lord and Savior Jesus Christ and the Immaculate Heart of His Mother. And all of a sudden, everything that I was taught made began to come sense. Scales fell off my eyes, went back, told my friends, and then I began this life-affirming journey, learning about the language of a woman's body and looking at the whole person, the integration. The science is on our side. Oh my gosh, this is even more encouraging. But as words became less, the only way you can make a difference in a world of lies is to witness it. So for my sister here to witness it in Rachel, and for the church to continually witness it, probably the last doorstop. All the other churches have kind of lukewarmed the stance. All of a sudden, coming home to the Catholic Church, my wife and I start Tepeyac Family Center, or Tepeyac OBGYN, in our basement. And then we go nonprofit, and we use Divine Mercy Care as the umbrella that not only helps us raise the delta to treat our entire community through almsgiving of the community, which is good. Mm-hmm. Medicine's an act of mercy. Health is based on relationships, and abortion is a brutal, destructive procedure that has no place either in a healing profession, and there's no medical need for it. And that's what Tepeyac and Divine Mercy Care have done for the last 30 years. Mm-hmm. And we have now the opportunity to treat the whole person and to actually work closely with Rachel as doctors and pastors and priests and patients begin to coalesce, where you can actually hand people off for different services and needs, not programs, not full of money, but absolute looking at yourself in a new, clear, authentically human way. But on top of that, it's forgiveness, sacramental. I mean, it's everything.
3: Yeah.
4: And so thanks for inviting, you know, me and Kristen here.
3: Absolutely. Thank you. And thank you both again for the great work that you're doing, and again for coming back to share your stories again. Well, let's dig in a little bit. So, you know, why are we here, right? Why do we have this show? The point here is always to share from our stories. You know, we are inviting people to come to Christ, to come to His love, to come to His church, because we come as sinners. We come as people who are broken and have experienced mercy, and we just want to invite other people to that mercy. So that's why we're here tonight with this topic. Where I thought we'd start is a little bit is kind of focusing on, again, those who are out there who are where you were in terms of being pro-choice, use that term, right? Being of that mindset. Talk a little bit about how you, because we want to establish that, I mean, we get it, right? Talk a little bit about how you got to be that place where abortion, contraception, that whole thing was okay. In fact, was even a good, an act of compassion. Maybe Kirsten, why don't you start us off a little bit?
2: Sure. So in my specific situation, it was because my family felt that way.
3: Yeah.
2: That's how it started, at least. You know, every major holiday, they would all come together and we would all just talk about abortion. It was kind of a strange family dynamic.
3: It's interesting how that happened.
4: No.
2: Very open.
3: Yeah.
2: But because we did that, it became less of an issue. Mm-hmm. It became just some other topic that we talked about. And it became something that, you know, nobody ever questioned it. Mm-hmm. I wasn't about to question, why is this good, though? It doesn't seem good. I was an only child, so I was the only grandchild. So it was all of the adults talking about how this is a good thing and this is okay. And, you know, the more I thought about it, okay, maybe it is okay. And I found other people like me, the older I got, whose parents felt the same way. So they felt the same way. You know, there wasn't a group in my high school full of Christians talking about how to be pro-life. Mm-hmm. But there was a big group in my high school who wanted to talk about being pro-choice. And so, you know, you get that teenage, you don't want to be uncool. You want to be liked. Mm-hmm. You want to be, you know, and pretty soon that becomes your narrative.
3: Yeah.
2: It's not because everybody else says it. It's because, no, I believe it. Mm-hmm. I believe this. This is how I'm voting. This is how I choose my friends. This is how I choose where I go and what I wear and what I do. And you put up all these walls.
3: Yeah.
2: Because how dare you tell me that I'm not right?
3: I mean, it's almost like it can't be a lukewarm thing, right? It's either got to be a really terrible thing,
2: right?
3: Or it's got to be a great human good, a great act of human progress and ingenuity and taking control of the reins of nature so that we can make life better.
2: Right.
3: We can't really keep it kind of in the, it's okay, but we're not going
2: to,
3: it's kind of got to go one way or the other because we know that it can't really just be there.
2: Right. But you know, if someone had asked me if I would ever have an abortion, I would have said no.
3: Right.
2: That I wouldn't do that.
3: Correct.
2: But it needs to be an option for somebody else who might need it.
4: And I think that's, in my experience as an OBGYN, mm-hmm. you know, I wrote this book to patients about my own change of heart. And I wanted to share with folks that we have polarized ourselves and pitted ourselves, just like we put a wedge between the mother and her child mm-hmm. by dehumanizing the fetus, not giving it status. So it's okay to end that life. It's either a mass of cells or it's not worthy. It might be human and it might be alive, but it's not a person because there's no consciousness. We're constantly trying to distance ourselves. Because in the end, abortion, I believe, was a political solution to a very challenging human problem. Mm. As the family's disintegrating, and as fathers and mothers are not taking responsibility for their children or raising children, and the situational issues of sexual freedom, well, I contracept, I then back up with abortion. And I found myself the same, kind of moving away from my family because they were out of date. And at first I thought I could just bring the Catholic Church into the 21st century. That's what I was hearing in my, you know, my Catholic college. We can alter this to show God's mercy and love by doing this.
3: Yeah.
4: Because it was all situational relative ethics.
3: Yeah.
4: And patient autonomy, whatever you believed, I can't argue with your belief because mm-hmm. what you believe is true for you. Mm-hmm. And all of a sudden I found myself starting early and then ending up taking off limbs off of 2 and 3 pound children. Because once again, it's abortion on demand. And then the fear sets in and then the arrogance and the pain. How dare you? Mm-hmm. But when people drop to fear and to anxiety, you know, there's a part of that. You just want to help them. And without the grace of Jesus Christ and his mercy and love, that ends up, as a famous Catholic writer once said, mercy leads to the gas chamber in the 1940s, and mercy leads to the abortion clinic today.
3: Yeah, I think this is a really important thread here, right? That a lot of this all boils down to, like, the problem of pain, right? The problem that we encounter as humans, our desire for happiness and peace, and our experience of pain and suffering, and we're gonna respond to that in one way or the other, you know, and that's a normal human thing, right? That if we don't find in Christ the only way to peace and happiness and healing, we're gonna try to find a way to medicate it in a different way.
2: Right. Well, and I know that's in my own personal experience. That's what led me to abortion. I thought I could figure this all out on my own. You know, this thing happened. Can't imagine, you know, how did this happen? And I'm going to fix it.
4: Right. Yeah.
2: And these people are telling me that this is how I fix it.
4: Right.
2: That it's legal, that it's available, you know,
4: right.
2: that I can just go. And at the time there was no 24-hour wait. You can just go and have an abortion that day.
4: Right.
2: And according to them, it was safe and quick and then you can go back home and be normal.
4: And be the woman you've been called to be as mother and as wife.
2: Right.
4: And what I have found also, once again, in the intimacy of a conversation in the doctor's office, mm-hmm. soul ties are formed. Mm-hmm. You know, he talks about, you know, science tells us that the poor self-images of ourselves, we just keep beating ourselves mm-hmm. over and over again because they couch it under rights. A right found in the Constitution. Mm-hmm. And then that's assumed as that's a right of the human person.
2: Right.
4: And that is a lie about the truth of what the human person is, mm-hmm. can be. It's a lie.
2: Right.
4: Because then the state or some political power, you know, in our profession, ACOG, the American mm-hmm. College of OBGYN, mm. they told us back in the late 60s and 70s, it wasn't a vote. The elite men basically said, guess what? I perform abortions. We need to protect ourselves. And that's why Roe is all about what the doctor and patient talk about. And yet the other cases that came out later were all about the woman's autonomy. Mm-hmm. Well, once you do that, you end up exactly, you cannot imagine those, the responsibility to have that choice. Mm-hmm. And all of a sudden you begin to see the depression, the anxiety, the use of mm-hmm. SSRI, antidepressant medicines in our populations, right? Eating disorders, addictions, mm-hmm. attempts at suicide. This is all borne out by good medical studies. And so, you know, you can argue this or talk about this question scientifically, or you can talk about it through the faith, but we're all on this journey. And ultimately, because we're human beings, it's together anyway. Mm-hmm. So,
3: yeah. I mean, another question I wanted to ask you guys, again, thinking about how we ended up at the being pro-choice, being in that place, what arguments against your position would not have worked on you from pro-life or from someone who didn't agree with abortion? What would they have said of you that would emphatically not have convinced you or maybe even been counterproductive?
2: I think from the perspective of someone who is abortion-minded, mm-hmm. I mean, you have to understand that you're in a position where you don't see a way out. Mm-hmm. People don't wake up one day and just say, I know, I'm going to go have an abortion. There is usually there's a lot that goes into it. And I feel like sometimes we take an easy way, or we see it as an easy yes or no, that you can just choose not to have an abortion. That, sure, there are people who can help you, but it's so vague. Mm. And you know, I think that by putting yourself in the position of someone who's thinking, I'm going to have to leave my house. I'm in an abusive relationship, and my boyfriend said he's going to kill me if I keep this baby. I have been doing drugs, and I've been told that this is the only way, this is the best way for me to continue, you know, to do what I need to do. I don't have a job. I'm living in my car. When we're seeing these issues and these reasons why women are going to have abortions, I think that now that was not my situation. My situation, you know, looking back at it now, I had support. I had it. It wasn't what I thought it was. But I think that I know for me specifically, I was not interested in hearing what God had to say. I wasn't interested in knowing that someone was willing to adopt my baby. I wasn't interested in adoption myself because I already had a child. And to me, putting this child up for adoption would be way more painful than going through with an abortion.
4: Agree.
2: And so when we are talking to a woman who is abortion-minded, sitting down and really listening to her, what is going on in your life without judgment? You know, okay, so you don't have a place to live. Okay, where do we go from there? It's not a don't go in there, we're going to save your baby. It's we need to save you. Right now, we're thinking about you. Mm-hmm. Because ultimately, if we do save the baby, she's still in this traumatic situation. Yeah. It's not going to change. Abortion does not change those traumatic situations. If anything, trauma doesn't solve trauma.
3: Yeah.
2: Right? So being open to discussion and understanding that she has going on is making it, even if you feel like you can see an easy way out for her, mm-hmm. she feels like she's under
4: correct
2: a pile of rubble.
3: That's so good.
4: We hear it all the time. I have no other choice. Mm-hmm. This is my least favorite this is my least worst option. Mm-hmm. Yeah. They see all options. I failed because I couldn't prevent the pregnancy. I'm really doubly failed because now I got pregnant and now I can't even keep it. Abortion becomes the least worst option.
3: We need to realize too, again, both the examples you guys gave there, that we all experience this perhaps in different lesser ways, but I'm even lesser. I think that's a little dangerous to try to put people's sins on scales, right? We all experience sins that we feel pushed into, that when we look back on it and we kind of investigate, we recognize that leading up to it, is stress, is powerlessness, is brokenness, our wounds. And that doesn't, it doesn't lessen the gravity of sin, the evil of sin, but it also helps us to recognize that, again, we need healing on all the stuff that's behind that. And we all are in that. We're all people in need of healing so that we can, and then, again, this is why we need Jesus to save us from our sins, because without him, we can't stop. We can't get out of those
4: patterns. And women deserve, you know, that phrase, women deserve better than a, abortion is just one aspect of poor reproductive health care for women. If we want to boil it down to what animals do, reproductive health, sure. But considering the depth of the human person and the psyche and the soul and what makes us us, I'm convinced that what do? In my profession, we sterilize you, we remove a healthy functioning system when you're done. We use class one carcinogens to shut off your fertility all the time with all the side effects that go along with hormones. We already know the damage of hormones, and yet that's what we do most of the time with using contraceptive care. And then with the IVF, where you're literally manufacturing embryos like their property rather than children, the care of the single person, you know, what it means to be human. I think abortion is set within a context much larger that is feeding us lie after lie after lie, drinking the Kool-Aid that it, hey, you do this and you can go back to whatever you need to be doing tomorrow. You've been raped. We'll just end the life of this if there's a new life there. And, you know, maybe you're not going to have the sexual issues. No, no. The man, that person violated you. And that's with you. Abortion. We intrinsically know as parents what's going on. And yet we had to do it. We feel we had no choice.
3: Yeah. We need to take a quick break. But we'll be right back, because I know we can just keep talking. This is really good stuff. Thank you so much.
4: Oh, you're welcome.
3: We'll be right back with you to hear more from Dr. John Brzezinski and Kirsten Paca. See you in a minute.
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3: Welcome back to the Journey Home program. We've been having a great discussion tonight with Dr. John Brzezinski and Kirsten Paca. They were here previously sharing their stories, both of them having experiences with abortion and pro-life stuff. We got to hear more of their story today, and then we've been talking about the whole issue, and it's been a great discussion so far. Thank you so much for sharing. So when we left off, we were talking a little bit about, you know, again, drawing from your background about the mindset. We get it. We get the mindset of being pro-choice. You know, we've been there, and we also recognize that all of us, perhaps in smaller ways, like we get it. We get the way that we're talked into sin, into things that separate us from God, and the ways that the devil gets in there and then forces us further away from God in our isolation. And so we get it. We want to keep calling and inviting people to the mercy of Christ. So let's talk a bit more about now the journey since then. If you would, let's zero back in both your stories on what was the real turning point. What was the thing that caused you to suddenly think differently about this? And maybe we'll go with you first,
1: doctor?
4: Yeah, I can tell you. It was a interpersonal. So it wasn't the data.
1: Right.
4: That was coming.
1: Right.
4: It was the bold witness of a highly educated, highly skilled neonatologist. That's a special baby doctor, mm-hmm. helping little ones, you know, ones that are a pound big, not 8 and 9 pounds. Children who are born with certain medical problems, they go to that special ICU called the NICU. Dr. Debbie Plum walks in after my aborting this child. It came out alive. She took one look, saw what I was doing, looked at me, and realized that I didn't monitor the baby. I did not care for her patient one lick at all during the laboring process for that particular mother. I then weighed it, and it was only because it was over 500 grams that I called her to resuscitate the baby, because that's state law. She says, stop treating my patients as tumors. And that witness at that moment, in a human being looking with me with the gaze of Christ, I would guess, and the gaze of science, I know, come have coffee with me tomorrow. She challenged me to a conversation, and she began to say, John, you're really good at taking care of many things about gynecology. People come and our, you know, our clinics are filled. You're really good at what you do, but this is my patient you treated this way. What's the problem here? You having a problem with science, with God, with what? It was a human-to-human interaction, and it was a witness. And she literally allowed me to continue with my life, but with a pause. Mm. You know, the music before and after was never the same.
1: Yeah.
4: And I was able, because of her confidence and her gentleness, but her firmness, I needed to reevaluate where I was. And that's when, you know, my prayer and my experience in prayer with our Lord and our Lady worked, and the family. And no, there's a better way to do this. Practice excellent medicine, see the underserved daily, and follow the teachings of my son's church. And oh, by the way, go back to the sacraments, go back to confession, go back to the priests. And I'm telling you that it was her impetus that led to that. And that's really where it was. It was a human interaction. It wasn't data so much. It wasn't intellectual. It wasn't political.
1: Yeah. That's beautiful. Mm-hmm. Kirsten? Yeah.
2: I had to experience abortion. Walking into the abortion facility, I still had that feeling of, no, this is okay. This is what I need to do. Even if it's not okay, this is what I need to do. There's no other way. And, you know, I'm using the abortion card that I had in my back pocket. And, you know, being at the abortion facility and having my fears justified. You know, you can't do this. This is the only way. Of course it's the only way, you know. And finally having that abortion and realizing halfway through the abortion that I have made a terrible mistake. And for years, the things that I said and the things that I believed were so wrong. And just desperately wanting to go back and to have a do-over. But yeah. Knowing that I couldn't.
1: Yeah. You know, something I wanted to talk to both of you about that I was thinking during your stories is just the spiritual battle behind all of these things and the lies that the devil tells us, you know, and it really, really struck by, again, the thought processes in a lot of these. Both, I guess, talk about the dual voices here. Both the voices, you know, that we have, that this isn't a big deal, you know, that it's okay, it's okay, it's a card to use. That side of things. But then on the other side, then the equal and opposite temptation to say, oh, you've screwed up so bad. How could God love you? Talk about that if you will, Kirsten.
2: Sure. And I think that's what we see right now, isn't it? So, you know, this is something you can do. This is safe. This is medicine. This is available to you in case you need it. And of course, we're not going into details. We're not talking about what happens during an abortion. We're not, you know, but it's available. Mm-hmm. And then as soon as you choose to go that route, then you hear, well, you have made a huge mistake. Do you know what you did? Of course, you're going to hell. This is terrible. Why would you do that? And that's just in your own head.
1: Yeah.
2: That's without hearing it from other people. But there is a lot of that, too. And I think that, you know, we are our own worst enemy a lot of the time. We give in to that little voice.
4: Yeah, absolutely.
2: And in my experience, personally, just leaving that abortion facility and thinking, I would rather be dead than go back home and pretend nothing happened. Yeah. And that feeling of you deserve to be dead, because think of what you did for years and years and years.
3: Yeah.
2: It's evil is effective. Yeah. And fear is a huge tool.
3: Yeah.
2: Especially in this world, fear is a huge, yes, huge tool.
3: Yeah.
4: In medicine, it's very, very similar, mm-hmm, Kristen. I told my parents what I was doing, but I couldn't tell anybody else. In medicine, abortion has always been in the shadows. Mm-hmm. It's never been mainstream. It's never. They keep telling us, oh, shout it from the rooftops. Be proud of your abortion. Kind of goes against a lot of pieces of human nature. Because it's always been in the shadows. It's something that you don't quite talk about. There's only a few programs across the country that are now. They realize that they better do a better job promoting it, but they can't. And the reason you can see is just recently in some of our laws where there are states are allowing nurses, nurse practitioners, practitioners who are not doctors. Why aren't there enough doctors doing this? Because it is against human nature. It's separating mothers from their children, which biologically and biochemically, from oxytocin all the way down to epinephrine and, you know, cortisol, there's this bond that's occurring, mm-hmm, in a very biochemical, but in a very real way. And so because it's a political issue, it's talked about in that level, mm-hmm. But in my group of friends, no, I didn't talk about it. Mm-hmm. You know, you didn't know where people were. You know, I didn't want to, I was just trying to help women to the best of my ability.
3: Yeah.
4: But it's a shadow procedure. It's always kept, and you're always isolated. I was just thinking of medical abortions now. What are we doing? It's an SNA abortion. It's starving the fetus with mifepristone, RU486, to cut out the progesterone. But then you send her to her home, or to her bedroom, or to her bathroom, to finish the violent expulsion of her child. Blood, tissue, parts, baby. I mean, come on. Mm. And we're euphemizing it. Oh, it's just cramping like you would experience in a heavy period. It's a gentle dilation of your cervix. That's what we read on these posts and these websites that are promoting this. It's abandonment, it's isolation, and it's fear-based.
3: Yeah. How does abortion and contraception change our view of the human body and of marriage and of sexuality? It's a big issue here, that it's not just the thing itself, it's also then the ripple effects of how it causes us to see ourselves and our bodies differently. Can you speak to that, Kristen?
2: Honestly, it's allowing us to be used and to

0: It's allowing us to be, to feel like we can continue the way that we are, and that this is going to fix it. That just like contraception, you don't have to be in a committed relationship with your husband or your wife. You can have relations with anyone. You can have sex with anybody. And it's for your own pleasure, for no other reason.
1: And your out of jail card is
0: exactly the abortion, right? You know, it's allowing for a lot of trauma, and it's allowing for a lot of situations that are not easy to get out of.
2: Yeah. Yeah.
0: Yeah.
1: I would absolutely agree. The religion of science says nothing that is transcendent or awe-inspiring is beyond what we can measure. And we are our own arbiters of truth and reason and rationality. And I often see that abortion is just part of, you know, they had to legalize contraception before they got to abortion. And by the time of Roe and then Casey and then now, you see that everybody's treating it as a right, not something of intrinsically broken, but also redeemed about the human person. And I believe this idea, you're supposed to love our family, the human family.
2: Yeah.
1: And I love this idea. It's part of the reason why I came back to the faith. They talk about family.
2: Yeah.
1: Our Abba, our Blessed Mother. We are brothers and sisters in Christ. This idea of family, you're supposed to love them, not use them.
2: Yeah.
1: And once you start doing that to each other's bodies, as if your body is different than from who you are, that dualism that is pervasive, it's your consciousness. Mm-hmm. Neurology, we're going to solve consciousness through neurology, with all due respect. You know, you can drill down as far as you want to the chemistry, mm-hmm. and you miss the person there because mm-hmm. you're looking for something that in the wrong sphere.
2: You brought up the language of rights, and it's interesting that connected to rights are always a picture of human nature. In anthropology, there's always mm-hmm. a right bespeaks some way things are, you know, and
1: the dignity of the human person, right?
2: Mm-hmm. Right. And so, like, whenever you're talking about that, there are underlying assumptions that go into it. And that's a big piece of this whole thing is what kind of a being is a human being? And there's a presumption, right, that, as you said, that this dualism, that the body is not important, and so I can do with it as I will. It doesn't affect me, the real me, the spiritual me. And it's funny how that dualism, you know, it's both inside Christian thought sometimes as well as outside, mm-hmm. and it's wrong in both places.
1: Yes.
2: You know, God made you a whole human person. What you do to my body, you do to me. Right.
1: I shook your hand and she hugged me. Mm-hmm. And I was shaking John Mark. I was hugging Kirsten. Mm-hmm. I wasn't hugging your shoulder. Mm-hmm. And it's absurd. But once you begin to let that, at least in my profession, then everything's open. And then it's as if everything from genetics to gender, you know, just go down the line to fertility, to reproduction. It becomes so distorted, and the logical conclusions are what we're seeing today.
2: And it's why it doesn't work. It's why that you can't escape the effects. You can't escape the trauma. You have people changing their bodies or manipulating their bodies to try to be happy, and it doesn't work.
1: Right? Yeah. And that's why when you said, I had to have the abortion in order, I think that's where we're at in our society. Mm-hmm. And I fully believe that it's Rachel and solid, scientifically sound, excellent healthcare for women is much more. That's the only thing we can provide today. And in a world full of lies, the only response is witness. Because you can't argue words or you can't argue logic because they're now fungible. And so you just have to stand up and have someone, just like you had to experience and I had to experience the violence.
0: Right.
1: Let them come to you and see your eyes. Right. Let them come to our practice or to the practices across the country that are sound based on faith, science, excellent science, the best of science. Mm-hmm. I fully

0: to believe that the only way we're going to help abortion become unwanted is by witnessing excellent women's health care. Besides that, no. They're just going to be part of a system where it's always in your back pocket.
1: Right.
0: And it's not a transformation of heart. I think with the falling of Roe and now Dobbs here, I feel this now, because we didn't make abortion unwantable. We just made it federally illegal.
2: Mm-hmm. That's what we want to propose. It's not just that the Catholic Church has the right stance on abortion.
0: No.
2: We do believe that. But the Church brings to us as a gift from Christ is the way. He brings us Christ, who is the way, the truth, and the life. And so that's what we want to propose to people. It's not just that it's right on this one political issue, this one moral issue. This is the way to your true happiness and to your true fulfillment. Yeah. We have just a couple minutes left. I want both of you to take a moment, again, just to reiterate where they can find more information about your work and what they'll find there. I mean, Kirsten, why don't you start?
1: So hopeafterabortion.com is the website for Project Rachel. It's a nationwide ministry, so you can find help in your area. And you can find me there as well. And then the Joseph Ministry is in Toledo.
2: Yeah. Awesome. Thank you so much for
1: Thank
2: that.
1: You.
2: And Doctor?
0: Yeah, and for us, it's you just know that you're not alone, that you've had the same struggles we've had, and you know, reach out. For us, it's at tepiacobgyn.com and divinemercycare.org, or Dr. John, J-O-H-N, Bruchalski, B-R-U-C-H-A-L-S-K-I, .com. And you can reach us, you know, on Facebook or Instagram, or just call the office or email us. And at least we can begin this conversation. We just point people. We're literally trying to meet you where you're at. No judgment at all. Even if you disagree, please still call. But there are resources out there that we just point people to in Rachel and the Catholic tradition. But there's so many good pregnancy centers and good places of medical education across the country. So that you're not alone, and that there is a wonderful, like I said, I think, you know, I think the Catholic Church has had 2,000 years of that the Holy Spirit will be with you and will lead you to all truth. And I think if we can drop the, you know, going back and forth with our arguments, let's allow, because I respect, you know, my brothers and sisters, and they've taught me so much in the outside the Catholic Church that I'm so grateful. Yeah. And on this issue of pro-life, we have so much commonality.
2: The humility is the capital virtue, you know, and all these. I was thinking about that earlier in both your stories, that, you know, how do we break out of our ideologies or our, you know, our wounds to be able to approach the truth? It's really the virtue of humility, which... we got to get that virtue right. What that means is this submission to reality.
1: Right.
2: You know, that I want reality. Even if it involves some pain, I'd rather have truth rather than a lie.
1: Right.
2: So, and once we're able to open ourselves up to that, that's what opens us up to God when he wants to speak to us. And so the thing about humility too, though, is it's infectious. When we approach others in humility, that prompts and opens them up to it as well. And so... let's pray for each other. Yeah. Thank you guys for your wonderful work, Doctor.
0: Thank you.
2: And Kristen, thank you
1: so
2: much.
1: Thank you so much.
2: Both for sharing your stories and being here to discuss these topics and all your good work. Thank you for it. We've been talking this evening with Dr. John Bruchalski, who was raised Catholic but considered himself pro-choice and even participated in abortions before having a conversion back to the Catholic faith and toward a culture of life. Again, he's the author of a book that shares that journey called Two Patients, My Conversion from Abortion to Life-Affirming Medicine. You can find out more about his work in life-affirming pregnancy care at divinemercycare.org. And on the panel this evening with him was Kirsten Paca, who came from a nominal Christian background and whose experience of having an abortion was a pivotal moment in her journey toward finding faith and truly discovering her dignity as a child of God. Kirsten is now using her experience to help others who have been affected by abortion through her work with Project Rachel in the Diocese of Toledo, Ohio. You can find out more about Project Rachel at hopeafterabortion.com. And again, I hope you enjoyed this conversation with Kirsten and with Dr. Bruchalski. You know, a lot of difficult nuances to this topic. It's a topic that involves so many hurts, so many wounds for all of us who come out of this culture of death, who come out of the sexual revolution, all the different ways that our culture has devalued and strayed away from the truth of the gospel about the value of human life. And so it's a difficult topic, and we know it's especially difficult when we're dealing with people close to us. Sometimes the people who are closest to us and our friends and family are the most difficult to talk to about these crucial issues. But we know, we believe, you know, that the church shares and transmits the truths about the dignity of the human person, God's amazing and wonderful plan for human sexuality, for marriage, and for family. And so, you know, we have to stand stalwart in sharing these truths, but in charity. You know, I was thinking in the course of this conversation at something my dad used to say about many topics. When people look into the Catholic Church, what prevents them from really seeing the Church's teaching and really coming to accept the Catholic Church as what we believe her to be, the Church that Christ founded, through which he guides us through the Holy Spirit? And he used to say that ignorance, prejudice, and bad Catholics were three of the main reasons that people outside the Church aren't able to accept the Catholic faith and recognize it for what it is. You know, ignorance, prejudice, and bad Catholics. In other words, ignorance being the first one. Many people just don't know what the Church teaches. Many sincerely don't know, not just what the Church teaches narrowly about human sexuality, you know, in terms of the don'ts, the do not list. Sometimes that's all that people have heard about the Catholic Church, but the whole picture of what the Catholic Church teaches, again, based in scripture and tradition, about the dignity of the human person, the wonderful, glorious plan for marriage and family that God has designed in the very human body. You know, we learn about in the Church through the theology of the body, through the teachings of the Church, that in our very bodies, designed as we are, as men and women, God teaches us about himself. He teaches us about his inner life as the Trinity. He teaches us about his love. But many people, both outside the Church as well as some people inside the Church, have never really heard that vision of family, that vision of marriage, that vision of human sexuality that's just so beautiful. So again, we recognize that many people are laboring under ignorance, maybe through no fault of their own. And that's why we have to share the truth in charity. Another source of resistance against the Church is prejudice. In other words, not what people don't know, but what people think they know. Again, so many people, because of what they've heard or they've read or what they assume or maybe how it's portrayed in the media or movies, people assume that the Church is just kind of a fuddy-duddy, old school, run by a bunch of men in dresses, you know, that don't really have much to say constructively about marriage and sexuality. And people assume that the Church has nothing to say because they've just never heard it proclaimed in charity, right? When they can actually get over that prejudice and actually listen to the Church, listen to the gospel, listen to the words of Christ about how in the beginning it was not so. In the beginning, God had a plan for marriage and for family to bring about a fruitful life in the family. If people can get past that and hear that, that often touches their hearts. But that takes friendship, that takes a lot of patience, that takes a lot of charity dealing, you know, with people who maybe have gotten the wrong idea. But finally, again, this is where it hits home for all of us, that bad Catholics keep people away from the Catholic Church. And that can happen in one of two different ways. There are Catholics who, and this is all of us again, who fail to live out the Church's teachings fully and completely in our lives. Either by our words or example, we haven't fully, and this is not just again in the narrow realm of sexuality or sexual sin, but in the full picture, the full dignity of human life. You know, the generous openness to children and family life, the full teaching on marriage, right? We all fail. At living that out and preaching that in love in so many ways. And I guess that brings us into the second part too, that even when we do proclaim the truth, as was emphasized on this program by Dr. Bochalski and Kirsten, that we have to speak that truth in love, because so often we're dealing with people who are victims. You know, they're victims of the culture, they're victims of the culture of death, they're victims of the sexual revolution, they're victims of their own sin. We're all victims of sin, right? And the enemy is never other people. The enemy is always the tempter, the devil who wants to take us away from God, but also our own sins. They hurt us. They hurt other people. And so we have to ensure that we preach the truth about the culture of life. We teach the truth of human dignity and God's plan for marriage and sexuality, but always doing it in charity and always playing the long game. You know, when we evangelize, there's always the temptation to rush out ahead of the Holy Spirit, but God plays the long game with each of us. Right? He is patient, and his patience is oriented towards our salvation. And so we need to have that same patience with other people. We need to pray for them. We need to fast on their behalf. We need to love them, and we need to keep inviting them gently and trusting that the Lord will take care of it in the end. So again, I hope you enjoyed this conversation between Dr. Prakowski and Kirsten Paca. I hope their stories were an inspiration and encouragement to you as you seek to live out the church's teachings on marriage and sexuality. I hope their stories were inspiration to you, reminding you that you and I are on a journey as well. The journey continues. Every day we have to get up and ask God, what's the next step you're calling me to take? And take it with boldness and courage. Once again, we'll be back again next week with another conversion story. But in the meantime, God bless you.
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12: How does God know? Well, God does not know the way we know. We know by looking at things. God knows by looking at himself. We can get a faint idea of the way God knows from an architect. Before an architect puts up a building, he can tell you if he is the designer, the size of the building, its dimensions, the location of each room, its height, the number of elevators it will have, and so forth. How does he know all of this before the building is built? Because he is the designer of the becoming of the building. Now, God is a cause too, but God is not just a cause of the becoming of the universe. He's the cause of the very being of the universe.
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15: St. John the Baptist wasn't killed because he refused to bow to some pagan god. Herod, who had John beheaded, didn't care that much about religion. St. John ultimately lost his head because he wouldn't keep quiet. And more specifically, he wouldn't stop challenging Herod and his wife to leave their sins of the flesh. When we challenge people directly and clearly about sin, it can make them angry. When we simply call a sin what it is, that can make people angry too. But sometimes, that's exactly what God is calling us to do, and it's what love demands of us. I'm not saying we're supposed to challenge people all the time when we see them in sin or doing something immoral. Sometimes silence is wise. Sometimes we need to build up a friendship before we can earn the right to be heard. But when those times come where God is calling us to speak with clarity, we can either play it safe and keep silent, or be saints. We don't get to be both. St. John the Baptist, pray for us. 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

0: the love, the compassion of Jesus. 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
0: One who lives in love lives in God. And God lives in him.
2: What a wonderful thing is our church. 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
3: The essence of evangelization is to tell everybody Jesus loves you.
2: We are all called to be great saints. Don't miss the opportunity.
4: That's a pretty good shot, didn't you think? Oh, hi. If you're wondering what I'm laughing at, I started coughing because I had too strong a cough drop in my mouth. And so my good guard here gave me a whole box of Kleenex. So I took it out and threw it at him. I didn't throw it at him. I threw it to him. That is a difference, isn't it? Anyway, I want to wish you a Merry Christmas. I know it's over, but it's never over. You know, the season is until February 2nd. And it always makes me feel bad when the day after Christmas, everybody throws out their trees. You never really know what happened, huh? We keep ours and all the decorations up to the 13th, but this year it'll be, I think, Sunday, huh? But we keep them up because that's the season. If you want to know the season, that is the season. I also want to wish you all a very, very blessed New Year. You know, I think we're all a little bit shaky this year, which I think is a good sign. I think we should all be a little shaky the first of the year. I don't understand some of you who get drunk the first of the year. I'd rather be shaky than drunk. Or at least if you're shaky, you know where you're going. But when you're drunk, you have no idea where you're going. You don't even know who you are. I never understood New Year's Eve, and you're blowing that horn, but you don't even know why you're blowing it by that time. So if I am repentant over all my sins and weaknesses and imperfections, and don't tell me you don't have them, that's nuts. You probably have more than anybody else. But if I'm really sorry for them, then I would really want to be better the next year. That's why, you see, I don't think you're better when you get drunk. I think you made yourself worse the first few moments of the new year. Now, I'm telling you this now in a hopes about next year. We won't do that. Too late for this year. I never understood Mardi Gras. You stuff yourself for 3 solid days because you're going to fast. Well, I don't think you ought to fast. I think you already messed it up. You got 3 days of gluttony. You eat, you drink, and you eat anything, and you make yourself look hideous. You throw things at people. If you want to prepare for the great season of Lent, it comes early this year, then why wouldn't you just sit down and say, I really want to change. I haven't done so good the last first few months of this year. I really want to change. It's a commercial thing, see? It's all commercial. But you've lost sight, I think, of whatever it is you're supposed to do. You lost sight of that. So what am I going to talk about tonight? I'm really not sure. And the reason I'm not sure is everybody expects me to speak of New Year's resolutions. But I don't want to talk about something you probably already broke. I make the same resolution every year, hoping that some year I'm going to go over that hill. But it doesn't matter, you know. The reason for this season is the newness of it all is to say, I want to be holy. I want to be holy this year. I want to overcome that predominant fault in myself. The one that causes me and everybody around me the most pain. So I thought we would look into scriptures of different kinds of people. These people probably would not make a New Year's resolution. But I don't think they ever do anything wrong. And that's where most of us are today. Now here's one, and see if you know somebody, or maybe you hope you're not one of these. This is not a New Year's resolution, but it's an attitude. And he told him a parable. This is a Luke 12:16. There was once a rich man who, having had a good harvest, thought to himself. Now here he's thinking to himself. It's really a kind of resolution. What am I to do? I have not enough room to store my crops. Well, so far, so good. There's nothing wrong with that. This is what I will do. Now listen to what he's saying. There's no generosity here. I will pull down my barns and build bigger ones. If any of you live on a farm, past a farm, we have a farm. If you've ever planted corn, our corn don't last too long. The sisters, the brothers eat it, and we give the rest to the cows. So there's never any corn. It's there about 2 days and it's gone. Anyway, and then he said, then I'll store all my grain and my goods in them. Well, so far, not too bad. Here is where he begins to fall. He said, and I will say to my soul, my soul, have plenty of good things. You have plenty of good things laid by for many years to come. Now, isn't that something we all think about? Some nice lady that I went to school with, I don't have an idea. I don't remember her, but I probably should. She sent me a picture of my graduation picture of a high school. What do you call those books? Yearbooks. I looked at that picture and I thought to myself, if you would have told me then that when I was 75, I'd be doing this now, I would have thought you are out of your mind. I was the one voted least likely to succeed. And I looked at that picture and something dawned on me. It's been dawning on me a couple of days now. Of all the troubles I had and everything else in my lifetime. And sisters asked me the other day, Mother, do you feel that the Lord was training you and leading you and strengthening you for all of this? I said, I don't question that. But while he was going through all that, I would have no idea what God had in mind. I didn't have anything in mind. I was born poor, lived poor, and expected to be poor the rest of my life. Some people are born that way, I thought. But I would have not had the slightest idea that the Lord was really preparing me to bear all of this. I would have thought you're crazy. But I bet you if you look back tonight, you'll find out that no matter what happened in your entire life up to this moment, God somehow prepared you for something entirely different. I think some of you are saying, yeah, I wish I had married so-and-so. Well, you didn't marry so-and-so. You married so-and-so. So what's... He's the only one who got it, you know? All right, that's funny. He's the only one. Okay, I'll try again. Is that what you think of him sometimes? Yeah? Yeah? But see, the point is, we don't know in this life what God is preparing for us in this life, let alone the next. I read the life of some saint, I forget who it was. And he was in heaven already, came down and appeared to another saint and said that had he known the glory of heaven and how much glory he received for the least little thing, the least virtue, the least act of kindness, the least act of compassion, goodness, mercy, and all these things, he said he would have been willing to live to the end of time for the merit and the glory of one tiny little act of goodness. Isn't that awesome? But see, we not only know what God is preparing for us here, we don't know what God is preparing for us there. If we could even realize that, if we can bring it to our mind. Now this man, oh, he was a man of the present moment. This happened to be the wrong moment. What he says to himself is that take things easy. Eat, drink, and have a good time. Now, isn't that what they're telling you today? You know, I'm amazed about designers today. I guess they get hard up on they're supposed to sell things, say, for the industry, whatever industry it is. If you're talking about clothes or shoes, I see women walking around with heels that big. That big. And that thick. I wanted to measure one the other day, but she was walking too fast. I couldn't catch up with her. But the thing that was amazing to me was she's got the same five little toes that she had 10, 20 years ago. See, and all that weight. Well, she wasn't that heavy, but all that weight's on her instep and five little toes. Now, I don't appreciate some foot designer or shoe designer with that kind of design because you say, oh, they're comfortable. Okay, they're comfortable. But God didn't make your foot to be this way. He made your foot to be this way. And it's a style. Well, if your toes could talk, if your toes could talk, they'd say, help, help, help. I'm dying. No, you just wished you were dead. But you see, it's... You got him on. Oh, Lord, save it. Oh, yeah. I didn't know you had him on. I take it all back. Well, no, I... No, I don't take it back. I feel sorry for your toes. Anyway, what the Lord really said was... So he's got in his mind, you see, that he is definitely going to have a good time. That's what the world tells you today, isn't it? You got to have a good time, man. What's wrong with you? You some kind of square that you're going to stay home on New Year's Eve? Oh, it was often our place. We had a mass at 11 o'clock, and at 12 o'clock, Sister went outside, and she rang the big monastic bell. And altogether, she rang it four times, and she rang it perfect. Just at the consecration of the bread and the wine, it was just perfect. I thought it was awesome. Awesome. Because we were telling everybody in this neighborhood that he's here, he's coming, he's here. To me, that's New Year's. That's New Year's. Now, this man, he has forgotten. He's only thinking of himself. He's going to have a wonderful, wonderful time every day. He's got plenty of produce, and he can just retire now and just have fun. But now, like I've been saying, see, God has something else in mind. He says, thou fool, this very night the demand will be made for your soul. Oh. And for this hoard of yours, oh boy, whose will it be then? All you elderly people have a hard time figuring out, where do I give my money? To whom? Do you know? I could help you if you call me. But you see, we say, well, are you saying we should not prepare for the future? Of course not. You know, in this day and age, you don't even know if you got a future, do you? Did you notice that every time there is a terrible, terrible tragedy, earthquakes and tsunamis and all these storms, blizzards, and everything. Well, they all blame God. Have you noticed that? I bet you did too. Why did God allow this? 17,000 people were killed. Well, I always think, why does God allow 1,260,000,000 babies aborted since 73. Kind of strange, don't you think, that we're all excited? The bad part of it is we blame God. And what did the man, that our dear Lord, say to this man? He said, thou fool, this very night the demand will be made for your soul. It is when a man stores up treasures for himself instead of making himself rich in the sight of God. And that's what we do at New Year's. Many people, I talked to a man who had made, I think it was $25 million. And I said to him, are you going to retire? He said, oh, goodness, no. I says, what do you want? You can't spend that in your whole lifetime. How old are you? 64. I hate 64. What do you want? I thought he'd offer me a couple, you know. And, oh, he said, I have such a yearning to make 25 more. See, it's just like this man. Doubtful. Am I against wealthy people? Goodness, no. This place wouldn't be here without some of them. Wouldn't be here without you who give faithfully from your Social Security. That isn't the point. It's what's in your heart that's the point. See, there is no reality of God who made you. Why did he make you? Where are you going? How do you get there? And what's it all about? So here's a character here who planned for himself what was never going to get a chance to spend it. Now, here's another one, another type of character that had no reality of eternity or the Lord Yahweh at this point. What does he do? Well, he's a steward. He works for a man who has a big farm, and he distributes and sells his master's goods. So he looked at this steward and denounced him and said, you are wasteful of my property. He said, what do I hear about you? Draw up an account of your stewardship. You can no longer be steward. No, the steward said to himself, well, now that my master is taking the stewardship from me, see, there is no act of repentance. He's not the least bit sorry that he stole from his master. There's no sign here of repentance, none at all. Now, I want to ask you, do you see yourself in this man who hoarded and hoarded and hoarded just for himself? Now, here's another man that's doing the same in a different way. My master's taken stewardship from me. What am I to do? Oh, dig? I am not strong enough. Go begging? I should be ashamed. Ah, I know what I will do to make sure that when I am dismissed from office, there will be some to welcome me in their home. Yeah, that's a terrible, terrible selfishness. You know, some of you men, and I'm not against men, so I'm not a feminist, so you can relax. My guard here is making a funny face at me. But sometimes, this is true of doctors, lawyers, professional people, scientists, teachers. They want to provide for their family. Their intention's good, I think. But they work and work and work and work and work and work. They don't know their family, don't see their family. They have no relationship with their family. Well, this man isn't even interested in his family. He just wants a place to stay free. Then he called his master's debtors one by one. He said, how much you owe my master? 100 measures of oil. That's a lot of oil. He said, here, take your bond and sit down and write 50. It's half. Wouldn't you like your banker call you in? Say, how much you owe this bank? Said, $100,000. Here, sit down here and write 50. Ooh, what would you do? Would you be incensed and say, you're a thief? No, you had written down 50. You say, why? He wanted to give me $50,000, but it wasn't yours. So nobody here is honest. The person who owed $100 and wrote down $50 was just as dishonest as this steward. Now he goes somewhere else. He says, how much do you owe? He's 100 measures of wheat. Well, he said, write 80. Not too generous for this one. The master prayed the dishonest steward. Now, he wasn't praising what he did, but he said, this man's smart. He's astute. He said, the children of the world are more astute in dealing with their own kind than the children of light. Do you figure out what you're going to do when you retire? Yeah, I'm going to sleep. Why are you going to do that? You're not even conscious when you're sleeping. You don't even know the time of day. I'm going to travel. You're going up steps. You're going up hills that you can't go anymore. You're retired, remember? You're going... You can't even go up 20 steps, 30 steps, 50 steps. Mount Gargano, you go up and down 89 steps. You can't do it at your age. Why you spend all that money just to get more tired? I'm exhausted. Well, why don't you go to Venice and just sit in a gondola and just enjoy yourself? Somebody else is rowing. Now that would be a vacation. Climbing a mountain for you? Ooh, forget it. But we're like this man. We're looking for ways for self-pleasure. Now, it's fine if you can do those things. Keep close to the Lord. Remember, hey, I'm in my 60s, 70s, 80s, 90s. I gotta get ready. You know, the old Italian grandfathers, they were scared to death. First, they didn't like, my grandfather did not like me or anybody at the house calling a doctor. He said they didn't know what they were doing, and they practiced. They were practicing doctors. And he didn't want them to practice on him. And as priest, oh, he was petrified. Why? Because he thought if a priest walked in the door, he was going to die. That was a sign, the last sacraments. I said, Grandpa, I don't mean the last ones. Yes, it does. It says last. That means at this point in your life. I know what it means. It means the last one. I don't want to see them. See, so we don't have the right idea. If I'm getting close to that day when Jesus is going to say, come. Your work is over. Well, am I ready? Well, this man was trying to get ready, but not for that kingdom. So now, this man was only thinking of himself and money. And the Lord says here, he said, no servant can be slave to two masters. And this is the man who met another man as he was relieved of his stewardship. He was not merciful to him. Because we cannot serve two masters. And that's how we do on New Year's Eve. Christmas Eve, 3 days before Lent, Ash Wednesday. You see, I'm not against parties. I think it's a lot of money for booze. I think it's a lot of waste. But if you were to think for a moment, I'm getting ready to fast for 40 days. Why do I want to be a glutton? Why do I want my senses, my mind, my intellect, my will, so dull that I cannot make a decision? Why do we do that? Why do we want to? Well, apparently, you and I are not thinking. I'm going to have to take a break because that old asthma's acted up. And I'll be back in just a minute.

0: Tune in next time when Mother tells us to follow the Magisterium and seek not the kingdom you want.
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2: Later in Rio, Pope Francis brought together millions of young people for World Youth Day 2013. And EWTN gave you a groundbreaking 360-degree view of this historic event.
1: The summer months came to a close with our family celebration in Birmingham, followed by the September debut of the EWTN News Nightly program from our studios in Washington, D.C. And in October, we renewed our legal challenge to the government's unconscionable HHS mandate.
2: This has been an unbelievably busy year for our entire EWTN family, a year that has brought us all closer as we join together to answer the Lord's call to a new evangelization.
1: Your continued generosity is vital to the success of our mission. 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
2: But we choose to cover these events and bring you these programs without hesitation, because they are so important to you and to our faith.
1: It's for that very reason we ask you to give what you can and help EWTN in a special way this year as we continue to bring Christ to a world starved for the truth. Thank you.
2: And may God bless you and your families.

Well, thank you for waiting. You know, we were talking about how we serve two masters, but you can't. We want to do all the pleasurable things we can do, and then we want to be good. See, before Lent, we want to do all the sinful things we can think of, and then we'll fast. Well, if I know that sin, especially mortal sin, separates me from God, it wouldn't make any sense to say I'm going to start Lent separating myself from God. Does that make any sense? Does it make sense to say I'm so sorry for all the sins I committed all this last year? I want to make reparation. I want to do better, God, so I'm going to get drunk. Does that make any sense? I don't think we know what we're doing. I think you better go to confession on Ash Wednesday because you already blew the whole thing. See, when we say I want to be like Jesus, I don't know what you mean, but what we should mean is I want to act like him according to my capacity. If a little child saw its father running, it would want to run, and it would. Well, it couldn't possibly do as well, but it's running. It's an imitation thing. I'm imitating Jesus. It's not in an infinite way. I can't. But in my way, I want to be like him. Well, Jesus would not get drunk like that, see? It's the world. And some people black out. They don't have the slightest idea what they did. So we can't have two minds and kind of match them. See? Some of you kids want to try before you buy, you know. So you live together a couple of years, and then you decide, nah, this is not the one. Well, what did you gain? You offended God. You ruined your own soul. See, we don't think. You say, well, a lot of people get in a divorce. Where are yours? You're one going to get one. See, there's no reality of an existing God who gives me grace to act like him. And if I don't know that, then I'm just going to squander my life like the man who had all of this produce. He was going to enjoy himself, and the Lord said, no, no. You're going to be called tonight. Now what? Think of yourself. Now what? I am going to be before God with nothing to offer him. All was for me. So, in case you made that kind of resolution, it's not too late. It's a new day, a new night tonight. You can resolve and will. I am not going to offend God this year, not willfully. I may lose my temper, I may do this or that, but I will not willfully offend God. You know, the brothers bought us some tapes for Christmas, and we got one of the tsunami, these big waves. We got one on earthquakes, and we got one. It was very interesting. I kind of enjoy these kind of movies. And then we had one on tornadoes and.

0: would go that direction if I were you. And this doctor said, are you telling me what to do? He said, no, I'm just saying I would go. He said, it's going to blow. He said, I can tell you from my 35 years experience, it is not going to blow. Okay. The sad thing was that he and 45 people in these red trucks went right where the young man told him not to go, and that whole mountain blew apart and covered them with ash. See, we don't always know the best thing to do. And it's obvious the way we act that we do more against ourselves than for ourselves. And then we say, I had a good time. It takes you 2 days to wake up. 2 days before you get your wits together. They have to give you coffee. They have to I mean, for you put yourself in some kind of whatever for 2 solid days. Okay. Now tell me why you would do that to yourself. And say, oh, I love God. Oh, come on, don't tell me that. You don't even know God, let alone love Him. All you wife abusers, your wife goes into a hospital, she's got a black eye, her arm is broke, and you say you love her? That's a strange kind of love. That's not love at all. You are a bully, and you get joy out of beating your wife. Oh, that's so terrible. It's small on your part, it's cheap on your part, and you wouldn't do that to someone equal to you. You do it because your wife is helpless, see? You don't think. How would it be at that moment you would drop dead and face God? Oh, can you imagine in that frame of mind? Oh. And the reason, you know, for a lot of this is that I never quite understood. The abused become abusers. I never understood that. I know a psychologist, a psychiatrist could, but on a human level, on a level of just common sense, if you were beaten up by a father, why do you want to beat up your children? Are you getting even with innocent people? See, we're doing things today that are not human. Not human. Because animals don't even do that. Animals don't always act like we do. So I think if you want to make a resolution for New Year's, I would stop tomorrow and give yourself a half hour somewhere on the park bench, but it's too cold. Someplace. You know, we saw a movie on Scrooge during the Christmas season, and instead of going into hot hell, he went into cold hell. Scrooge did. I thought it was kind of clever. Because the whole thing was that he was so cold to his neighbor, so selfish, self-oriented, that his place in hell was freezing cold. I know it isn't that way there, but still, it was a good concept. So why, when you have so little time on this earth to change, to be transformed, to love, to be like Jesus, to be like God, where you want to wreck your own life, huh? And then take the risk of doing something else forever. Well, we have a call. Hello?
1: Hello, Mother.
0: Hi.
1: This is Bernard from Pittsburgh.
0: Where are you?
1: I'm in Pittsburgh.
0: You're out there?
1: Yes. Hello?
0: Somewhere, huh?
1: Hello?
0: Ah.

0: Hear me?
1: I hear you.
0: You can hear me.
1: Somebody pulled the wrong button. Okay, did we? Oh, we know his question. Okay. His question's about how do I know what? Oh, suffering has value. What do you know? We know it because of Jesus. Yeah. You know, this is my profession cross. Beautiful. It's ebony and brass. I know suffering has value because of him. Because if he had to go through this to save me, then it's worth it. See? It's all worth it. Because he suffered for my salvation, for my redemption, that I would have the Eucharist, that I would have the Mass. I mean, there's so many sacraments. You see, a lot of us think that suffering is an evil. No, it's a good. Because then I'm like Jesus. Some of you don't realize, I keep telling my sisters that lesson, dryness. What's dryness? Dryness is when you go to pray and you don't feel like praying and you're kind of bored. And then you read, and you're bored reading, and you look out the window, and there's nobody there. And you do all these things, see. What are you doing? You're running away from suffering. And why does God allow that? He wants you to love with a pure love. See, everybody here, everybody there wants to be loved with a pure love. You don't want anybody that has to love you. Is forced to love you. No. So if you don't feel consolation from God, that's a good sign. Oh, I don't like your signs. Well, you got any other? You got something other you want to share? Consolations are from God. It's like going through the desert and you get a little oasis, huh? But you got to persevere. You know, if the Son of God had to go through all of this, how come you think you can go from heaven to heaven? You know what our Lord said to poor Adam? From now on, you will plant and you will reap weeds. Apparently, he planted before and reaped a lot of fruit. You must persevere in loneliness, in desolation, in your problems. And they all pass. They all pass, you know. And you can say, oh, God's not hearing me. Hey, he's the only one that does. God hears you. He just said no. This man was an atheist and his little daughter wanted a bicycle for Christmas. And he purposely didn't buy it for her. So she ran down thinking she's going to have the bicycle, and it wasn't there. He said, see, I told you God wouldn't give you that bicycle. He didn't answer your prayer. He said, oh, yes, he did. I said, no, he didn't. Yeah, he said no. See, for a small child, he said no. She got an answer. Now, if you say, well, I need assurance that God loves me, you gotta be kidding. You wouldn't be here if he didn't love you. He chose you to be from all eternity, before time began. He chose you by name, by looks, by temperament, by place, by the certain age you're there. He chose you before time began. And you're saying he doesn't love you? Did the Father love his Son when he was like this? Did he? Of course he did. His son was redeeming all of mankind. Say, well, it doesn't feel good. Do you think this felt good? Do you think being so torn apart and crucified that he felt good? No. What we're doing, huh, is trying to imitate Jesus. Well, he didn't feel good. He suffered terrible. And even during his lifetime, he said, birds of the air have nests, and foxes have holes, but the Son of Man has nowhere to lay his head. Don't you think that was suffering? Don't you think after thousands of years you decided to come and there's no man to greet you? Do you ever think of going and visit somebody and you look forward to it? Oh, and you do your best and you wait and wait and wait and you finally get there and nobody even says, "Hi, hi." How would you feel? See? Well, all of that he did just for you. I'm going to say a little prayer for you. I only have a few seconds. I just want to say, Lord Jesus, please give all of these people who have helped us, who love us and whom we love, many graces this year. Most of all, the grace to want to be holy, want to be good, want to be like Jesus. That's what we want, Lord. We could have many things, but if we don't have that, we have nothing. And so, Lord, bless us all tonight with thy peace, thy grace, thy joy. Amen. God bless you all.

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5: 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Peter, tell us, why did you put this book together with Cardinal Sarah, and why is it important, especially for Catholics, to read?
6: Well, I wanted to have him speak specifically to sacred music. What is liturgy? What is sacred music at the beginning? And then what does that look like in practice? Should we be singing a Gregorian chant, or does that not matter? You know, what do we need Latin? There's a lot of different issues that I think make it relevant for musicians, for priests, and for the average Catholic.
5: Peter Carter, co-author with Cardinal Robert Sarah of The Song of the Lamb, Sacred Music and the Heavenly Liturgy. I'm Doug Keck. This has been a Bookmark Brief. Thanks for stopping by. We'll see you next time.
7: This is a Did You Know moment with Sandra McDevitt. Did you know lilies blessed in honor of St. Anthony can be used as sacramentals? 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Even when petals fall off, the holy state remains. Thus, because they are blessed, they must be handled with reverence and only disposed of by burying, burning, or pressing in a book. The blessing prayer invokes God's blessing, asking that the lilies, through the intercession of St. Anthony, comfort the sick and offer protection against evil. The prayer asks lilies be used as a source of peace and healing. Do you know someone who can benefit from a sacramental lily? I'm Sandra McDevitt for EWTN Radio.
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14: An Instagram post recently went viral celebrating the abortion of an unborn child, painting it as a cheerful cancellation announcement. 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It received more than 121,000 likes, more than 8,000 comments, many of which were people celebrating the alleged abortion. But thank God there was a twist. The woman who posted this later admitted the entire thing was fabricated. She was just doing it for engagement. But the reaction from the public shows something very concerning. 121,000 people were publicly supporting a baby cancellation announcement from an abortion.
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16: This is Women of Grace Live, discussing issues important to your life and faith. 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Now, here's your host, Johnette Williams.
7: Well, good morning, everyone, and welcome to Women of Grace Live. I am Johnette Williams. Very happy to be with you. I certainly am. My goodness sakes. You know what we say every morning. This is the day the Lord has made. Let us rejoice and be glad in it. We have so many reasons to thank God, so many wonderful, wonderful blessings that we have received that remind us that he is the God of the impossible sometimes. He is the God of provision all of the time. This God of the impossible sometimes does the impossible in our lives. He's always the God of the impossible. Just wanted to clarify that little point there. What a great heart it is that we find in the heart of our Lord Jesus Christ. And may we always find our sweet repose there. I hope that we always, always do. Well, I love hearing from you. You know that. I'm eager to hear from you today. Let me give you that toll-free number. It's 833-288-EWTN. That's 833-288-3986. As we say, you know, don't be shy. Give it a try. Don't delay. Call right away. We want to hear from you today. We certainly do. I love getting those messages from you too. Text messages come our way by using that very same number that you would use to call us live here, which again is 833-288-EWTN. We should say that all together, right? It's a good way to learn. 833-288-EWTN. You know that's 833-288-3986. And we've got a caller already. That makes me abundantly happy. And actually, he's calling from Sacred Heart Radio. Isn't that lovely? Since we just talked about the Sacred Heart of our Lord Jesus Christ, and I'm looking at one very, very beautiful icon that displays his heart in a unique way, and that is the image of our Lord in that beautiful appearance to St. Faustina, where he comes as divine mercy. And I'm very excited about that. I'm very excited about that because not too distantly in the future now, a week away, Jack and I are going to be boarding a jet plane and getting ourselves over there to Poland, and we're going to be visiting all of these marvelous sites, including the Shrine of Our Lady of Częstochowa, and we're going
3: going to have an opportunity to walk in the footsteps of St. Faustina, St. John Paul II, as well as Maximilian Kolbe. We'll see the site of his cell. We'll visit his cell there in Auschwitz. And we'll also see the site where St. Teresa Benedicta of the Cross gave her life for her people, as she said she would when she spoke with her cousin Rosa and the Gestapo had come to retrieve them, I should say pull them out of the convent, load them on a cattle car and herd them off to the place where they would meet their death, but really the place where they would ultimately find their way to meeting their maker, our Lord Jesus Christ. So anyway, we're looking forward to that. It is a little late now, but if you still want to come, you might be able to do that. Just get out to our website, womenofgrace.com. You can find this beautiful pilgrimage listed underneath our events. There is a button there that you click. That's going to take you to a place where you can register to join us. I think time is closing. That's all I want to say. It is rapidly, rapidly approaching. But when you are out there and you're taking a look at that particular opportunity, I also want for you to take advantage of all of the other events that we have coming up. We're always very busy at Women of Grace. And this September coming up tomorrow, beginning tomorrow, can you believe that, is really going to be quite a busy one. We have all kinds of Women of Grace events happening. We've got a morning of grace on September the 8th, and I'm sure that that's followed by an evening of grace. We generally run them that way. And indeed, let me see, I'm looking really fast here. That is the case. So on Tuesday morning, September the 8th, our Blessed Mother's birthday, we will have a lovely time with Mary Dillenbach and Isabel Liberatore as they meet with lots of ladies who simply want to dive a little more deeply into their faith. It begins at 10:30 a.m. and it runs until 12 noon. Also, we have the same opportunity available for you Thursday evening from 7 p.m. to 8:30 p.m. with regional coordinators Linda DeGonzaga and Denise McCain. All four of these women, the ones leading it in the morning and the ones leading it in the evening, are very seasoned facilitators for Women of Grace. That means it's going to be an absolutely beautiful time for you. So I'm hoping you'll check that out. The theme, everything that they're going to be doing is listed for you right there, as well as those times. You'll be able to mark them down when you look at them. Want to let you know that September the 9th, the day after Our Lady's birthday, we are beginning our Full of Grace online study, 17-week option. That means that you'll go through the study over the course of 17 weeks. It is our foundational study. And I can honestly tell you that this is a transforming experience. I cannot tell you how many women have shared that reality with us, thousands of them really, over the years that this has been offered. We've had probably approaching now 70,000 women in the time period that this has been available that have taken this study. And the whole mission of Women of Grace is to transform the world one woman at a time. And how do we do that? We do it by way of spiritual formation. We are absolutely convinced that as women open their hearts to the Lord, allowing him to form and to shape them, and we like to say into the form of our Blessed Mother, into Mary's character, that we can do great things. We can bring Jesus Christ to the world and the world to Jesus Christ, beginning with right where we are, whether that is our home and our family and our children, whether it's a classroom, whether it is in the setting of a business, whether we work at the parish, you know, no matter the way in which we find that vocational path that God is calling us to, I can honestly tell you this foundational study is going to serve you well, really help for you to develop that Marian heart, that Marian perspective, so that you can be that woman of grace in the world today. We've had religious sisters that have gone through the program. It's just quite an amazing and beautiful opportunity. So don't delay. You know, if you've been putting off taking the study because, oh, life is so busy and how will I get this accomplished? And I could never participate in 17 weeks. I could never do that. You know, don't allow those excuses to hold you back. And we can resolve one of them for you. If you don't want to go through it in 17 weeks, we have a 9-week option that is studying on beginning on September the 22nd. So we encourage you to check that out at our website, as well as the online book study that Sue Brinkman is going to be doing on the beautiful book, The World's First Love, written by Fulton J. Sheen, soon to be Blessed Fulton J. Sheen. So all kinds of really good things are going on at Women of Grace. You just have have to go out to our website and check it out. In the meantime, we've got all kinds of good things going on right here on Catholic Radio. I'm delighted to be with you. I want to hear from you. 833-288-EWTN. That's 833-288-3986. It's the way that you can join us right here. We did have a caller, and I'm sorry that we didn't get to him fast enough. John, please call us back. Do want to pray with you. I know that you're having a test. I read I read the little squib that was there for me to read to know what we would be talking about. But please call back. Nothing would make me happier than to be able to pray with you this morning to join you in prayer for a very good outcome. 833-288-3986. That's 833-288-EWTN. We are here for you today. Do give us a call. I would also like to hear about your weekend. And I just have a little question for you. Do you have a pet peeve? I was thinking about that this morning because one of my pet peeves came up. And so, I thought, geez, I wonder if anybody else out there has pet peeves that just kind of like set them on edge a little bit. I've got a real doozy for you. So stay tuned. I'll share that with you. But we want your calls. 833-288-EWTN. That's 833-288-3986. What's your pet peeve? Do you have a prayer you'd like prayed? Let's get it together and do it together. We'll be right back. Stay tuned.
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19: We have a call. Hello?
20: Hello.
19: Where are you from?
20: I'm calling from Terre Haute, Indiana.
19: Oh, good. What is your question?
20: I have a question. First of all, I might state that I'm a Baptist.
19: That's all right.
20: And I have a question on what is your thought on the way a person gets to heaven?
19: Well, that's not hard to know. I'm sure you know. As a good Baptist, you know this book inside out. You know this book inside out. I must obey the laws of God. I must be faithful to the Lord. I must believe what He said. As a Catholic, I must believe in the Holy Father, in the Magisterium of the Church. I must have that deep faith in the sacraments that no one can shake. You as a Baptist have to seek the truth. You must seek the truth. If you have any doubt about your religion, you must seek the truth. You must follow the laws of the Lord. Do your work for Him. Do everything you do for Him. Radiate Jesus to your neighbor. That's a sure path to heaven.
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3: 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I am Johnette Williams. 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Let me go ahead and give you the way in which you can join us here live on the air, 833-288-EWTN. That's 833-288-3986. That is the way that you can join us here. You can also text your questions or comments to us that way, too. So we've got all kinds of ways for you to join us, and we really like that. We do have a caller, and Cherish, hang on one second. Joe in San Antonio, Texas, is listening on YouTube, and here's his question. He texted it. He says, is there a book that will help me better understand the four gospel writers, Matthew, Mark, Luke, and John? Thank you. Have a blessed day. Well, thank you, Joe. You have a blessed day, too. And there's lots and lots of books that will help you to understand the four evangelists just a little bit better. Let me state a few of them. Just get out there to EWTN's religious catalog, and you're going to find a book there that is called The Four Gospels. All right? And so that's a good one. It's going to take you into those. And there's bunches and bunches and bunches of them. Scepter Publishers has one called The Original Church. That's a very good one. You want to make sure that these are Catholic books, though. So I would, suggest that you really check out the Catholic publishers for this. But there's many, many, many that are there for you. There's a set. Let me see if this is the one that's being recommended to you. There is a set of books that can really open your eyes and really help you to understand sacred scripture. Let me think of what it's called. I'm gonna have to check on that one for you. I'll check on it during the break at the bottom of the hour. So you keep listening. But I know that there is also a box set of books that discuss each one of the Gospels in its own book. And this was a compilation of contributors. So the Gospel of Matthew is by Curtis Mitch. Dr. Ted Sree, Edward Sree, contributes to it. I know that we've got a lot of Mary Healy talks in this series, too. And it's called Four God. Well, let me see what the title of this is. I'm just looking at this. It's published by Baker Academics. It's available out there online. And it's called A Catholic Bible Commentary on the New Testament by Trusted Biblical Scholars. And that's probably, I think, contemporarily, a very, very excellent one for you to take a look at. So there you have it. I hope that that helps you today. I did a really quick search when I saw your question. I could have gotten into more detail with it had I had more time. But I do hope that that helps you. 833-288-EWTN. That's 833-288-3986. As I say, though, you always want to make sure that the commentaries that you are reading are commentaries that are written by Catholic authors, because as we've talked about time and time again, the Protestant view of Scripture and some of the very key themes of Scripture and the key truths of Scripture are looked at very differently depending upon, whether or not you are Catholic or if you, in fact, are not Catholic. So I encourage you, Joe, to do your research based on that. So I hope that that helps you. All right, we're going to get to Cherish. She is there in Angleton, Texas. Two people from Texas today. Make your state known today. Give us a call. Cherish is a first-time caller, and I'm ringing my bell. Hi, Cherish. How are you?
21: Hi, Donna. I'm doing so good. How are you?
3: Very well. I just love your cheery voice.
21: Thanks.
3: You're welcome. So what are you thinking about today?
21: So yesterday I got a text message from one of my coworkers. She's new to my team, less than 6 months. We've only ever really talked at work. And she asked me and my husband to be godparents for her new baby. And okay. I was excited at the idea, but I feel like it's kind of weird just because I don't know her very well. So I kind of wanted to get your opinion. She's a Catholic convert. I'm a Catholic convert. I have a daughter who's one. She has a brand new daughter. So, like, those have just been our common grounds, but I've not met her husband. She's not met my husband. So it just feels a little odd, but wanted to get your opinion.
3: Well, Cherish, thank you so much for asking this question. And, you know, there is a book that is available for you that is out there, and I would really encourage you to look it up. It's on being a godparent, and I think it's quite helpful to read that. You know, oftentimes individuals do not know who to ask to be godparents. Now, if she's a recent convert, she might not have a lot of Catholics in her circle. And as a result of that, she knows that you are a convert, so you do have that in common, and she knows that you're Catholic. And so perhaps, you know, she's asking you, one, because she has seen your life of faith grow through the Catholic faith, and she admires that. And also, she knows that you would understand being a convert and herself being a convert, how difficult it can sometimes be with the interference of in-laws who might not have really appreciated that conversion to the Catholic Church. And she also understands that you're a young mom too. And she probably thinks that that would be very helpful, because you would be going through roughly, you know, the same periods of time with your daughter that she would be going through with her daughter. Now, this is what I would suggest. Since you don't know her husband at all, and since you don't know her all that well, I think that before you would say yes, you know, and I would certainly tell her that, you know, you're open to the idea, if in fact you are, I would say, you know, I'm very moved by the fact that you invited me to be your child's godmother. And I want to make certain that this is something that you really want, because this would involve a relationship between your daughter and me. So why don't we plan to get together with our husbands and have an evening together? You could invite them to your home, Cherish, or you could suggest that maybe y'all go out and have a bite to eat somewhere. You know, you could arrange some type of a play date depending upon the ages of your children, that kind of thing. It sounds like her baby might be newborn, so that wouldn't necessarily work well. But I would certainly involve the children in whatever it is that you decide to do. And that then begins to build a relationship between you and your husband and her husband. So I think I would proceed that way. I don't know when the baptism is scheduled for, so I don't know how much time you have before there then, but I would certainly consider that, you know, so that you have some idea about this couple and they have some idea about you. How does that sound to you?
21: It sounds really good. The baptism is in a few months, so we do have some time, and I told her that I would talk to my husband. I think he was a little bit more taken back by it, so I think setting up like a family day for all of us to kind of get together is a good idea. Kind of a follow-up. I feel almost as if I can't say no, like it would be inappropriate or harmful in a way to say no. Are there any grounds to where I could or should say no?
3: First of all, oftentimes we have a very great misconception about godparents, and they come from basically one is a carryover from many, many generations ago, and the other one is a common contemporary attitude towards a godparent. The contemporary attitude towards a godparent is that this is a really nice honor to bestow on somebody, and that's about it. That there is no real role for a godparent in a child's life. And that's just not true. So there is that. So I want to dispel that notion. The other notion comes from years and years ago, where it was very common then that the lifespan of an individual would not necessarily last until that child was raised. And the idea was that a godparent then would actually take this child and raise this child. In contemporary times, that's not so great anymore. And again, just based on the way in which the culture of our country came together, there were a lot of immigrant families at that time, and so they didn't necessarily have family members here. So that notion happened, but in addition, this was something that predates and goes way, way, way back. So it isn't so much about that anymore, but it is about having a responsibility and a duty to pray for that child and really to nurture that child in the faith. So you want to do what you can to nurture that child in the faith. Now, if the parents are completely involved in the child's life and in a faith life, and they're doing a very good job, that's fine. So the godparent is you know, a support to that, not replacing it, but supporting it. So I think that that is something that you would need to consider, because you are taking on a responsibility. Now, how involved you need to be totally depends upon the realities in that child's life. In some cases, that could be a great role. In other cases, it might be a more limited role. But there is still a spiritual responsibility to that child, to pray for that child, to be available to that child, to set a good example for that child. So, I think that those are things that you would have to consider as you make your way through this invitation to its ultimate conclusion. Now, I will say this, can you refuse? Well, you can refuse. Of course you can. I mean, you choose to do this, and you might feel as though you're really not ready for that kind of a role in the life of someone else's child. You might feel that way, or you might feel that maybe you being a convert, you're not that, entrenched in the faith yet. You haven't really learned, an appropriate amount of truths of the faith that you would be able to pass on. I can say, however, that could help you dig in. I think it can help you to dig in. So you could refuse for that. If in fact you know that your husband is going to be transferred, or you're going to be transferred and you're moving far away, that would be another reason that you might look at this. And you have to also gauge this upon the responsibilities and duties that are yours at this point in your own life. So those are all kinds of factors that you can take in. It's Father Jeffrey Kirby who has written this book, and I don't have the title right now, but I'm going to do a quick search while we're here together and see if I can find it. And let's see. Yeah, see if I can find this, because this is a big question and it's an important one. Let me see. Here we go. Beyond the baptism is the title of it. Beyond the baptism, being a Catholic godparent. And that's written by Father Jeffrey Kirby. And so I think that would be a really good book for you to get and read, and you would have time, because you could order that and get it probably overnight almost. And that would give you an opportunity to kind of read up on it before you get together with the parents. What do you think?
21: Yeah, that sounds good. I really appreciate that recommendation too.
3: Yeah, you're welcome. And there are some articles that are out there available for you on the internet. Catholic Culture, one of my favorite places. It's www.catholicculture.org, catholicculture.org. And they've got some articles on godparenting, but it looks like it largely pulls from Father Kirby's book. So if you get the book, you're going to get the whole enchilada, so to speak.
21: Perfect. I really appreciate your help today.
3: Oh, you're so welcome. I'm happy to give it to you. God bless you.
21: God bless you. Bye-bye.
3: Bye-bye. And keep being so cheery. Isn't it lovely to hear a cheery voice, everybody? I think it's just grand. I do. 833-288-EWTN. That's 833-288-3986. So my husband, Jack, who I think is just as connected, but my husband, Jack, said that we should call on Women of Grace Live, we should call Mondays Mango Monday. Now, I don't know what he means by that, but I sure would like to. So I'll have to look that up. But I did throw a little question out to you at the beginning of our program today. And my question was, do you have a pet peeve? Now, listen, I'll take your questions and comments about anything you want to talk about today, the very, lofty and the very mundane. And this is kind of in the mundane category, I guess you would say. But I have a pet peeve, and I'm going to share it with you. And let's see what you think about this. I was listening to the news today, and I heard somebody pronounce a word incorrectly. And this is a word that is repeatedly pronounced incorrectly. Now, I have to admit that I occasionally, pronounce a word incorrectly myself. But this is one that just, I don't know why. It is like, fingernails on a chalkboard to me. It just drives me crazy. And that is the word E-S-P-E-C-I-A-L-L-Y. E-S-P-E-C-I-A-L-L-Y. What is that word, friends? It is especially. The word is especially. Now, here is my question for you. Is there an X in that word? Is there an X in the word especially? There is no X in the word especially. The word is not especially. It is not especially. It is especially. And I heard this from a newscaster, and I thought, no, this is not good. This is not good. So that is my pet peeve for you. I don't know what your pet peeve is, and you might think I'm a little silly, but I'll tell you, it just, I mean, I have heard very educated people pronounce that word incorrectly. I have heard not so educated people pronounce that word incorrectly. It is just a commonly mispronounced word. I don't know why, but there is no X in especially. It's especially not especially. Especially. We should all say that together. Especially. Let's say it. 1, 2, 3. Especially. So if you ever call in and you choose to use that word, just know it's especially. 833-288-EWTN. That's 833-288-3986. That is the way that you can call us right here on EWTN Radio, where we love having that holy conversation with you. All kinds of lovely things, as I say, coming up. But we've got a lovely thing that has come up today. And we've got another great EWTN Radio affiliate who is celebrating an anniversary this week. KHSS 100.7 FM has served Walla Walla, Washington. Now, that is a very fun thing to say. Walla Walla, Washington, for an incredible 25 years. Congratulations to you, Rod and Kimberly Fazari, at Two Hearts Communications, from all of us here at EWTN, KHSS 100.7 FM, bringing the good news of our Lord Jesus Christ to the people of Walla Walla, Washington, for a quarter of a century. That is amazing. So congratulations to you. Very, very happy to be able to share your joy and also really to be of benefit to you. I hope that you are caring, Women of Grace Live. We love to bring the good news of our Lord Jesus Christ to as many places as we possibly can. 833-288-EWTN. That's 833-288-3986 is the way that you can join us today here on Women of Grace Live. We have somebody calling in to share a pet peeve with us, and maybe you have one too. I have shared mine with you. 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I do want to let you know that you can text us too. 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More to come on the other side of the break. Eager to talk with you. Oh, the phone lines are lighting up. There's a lot of people out there that have pet peeves, I'm thinking, but maybe a couple of questions related to the faith, too, or the spiritual life. You know I love to talk about it. We're coming right back, 833-288-EWTN. 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
0: This is Father Wade Menezes of the Fathers of Mercy. 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
4: This is Father Ken Geraci. 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My friend, there is a necessity for us to take advantage of the sacrament of confession because it is God's divine mandate given to us.
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3: Well, welcome back, everybody. You are listening to Women of Grace Live. I am Jeanette Williams. Very happy to be with you today. We're taking your calls on anything that you want to talk about today, but I did throw a little question out to you. And my little question was, do you have a pet peeve? And if you do, what is it? I would love to know about it. I shared my pet peeve with you. I said that the word especially does not have an X in it, so it is not pronounced especially, it is especially, E-S-P-E-C-I-A-L-L-Y, especially. So we're going to get to the phone lines right now, and I want everybody to hold. Please do hold for us. We're going to get to you. And we have Anne, and Anne is in May today, and she is listening to us via the EWTN app. Good morning to you, Anne in Maine. How are you?
23: Hi, good morning. Thank you so much for taking my call. This is my first time calling in.
3: Oh, my goodness. Well, here, I'm going to ring my welcome bell for you. Welcome for your debut.
23: Yes, yes. Anyway, I won't make it long, but this goes beyond a pet peeve. It's more of like, oh, my gosh, what is going on in the church with people being appropriate? Yesterday, and I've never seen such a thing, by the way, yesterday in Mass, youngsters, I would say two of them, walked in with their big Starbucks coffees right down through the whole center aisle, right up to the first pew, and were drinking their coffees. And I just couldn't even believe it.
3: Oh, my goodness, Anne. Did the priest say anything?
23: I mean, honestly, I wanted to get up before, you know, of course, before the procession and walk up there and kindly, you know, just say, by the way, do you understand this is not allowed? But who really is at fault of this? It are the ushers, the people at the doors. They
3: yes.
23: should have caught it.
3: Yes.
23: You know, and so... So I was just so disturbed. Of course, it completely, I had to like close my eyes during Mass so I wouldn't look at them because it was just so distracting.
3: Yeah.
23: But I was going to send a note to the office and just, you know, say something. And I don't want to be like this marshal, but I just was so disturbed on it.
3: Well, you know, Anne, what it shows, I mean, truly, it shows a lack of understanding on the part of the individuals who brought the coffee in. I'm going to go with that because the greater reality is that it's very disrespectful. And so I don't want to attribute disrespect to them, but I would certainly want to attribute, a lack of understanding about the reality of what's about to take place on that altar, that Jesus is going to be made present in time, body, blood, soul, and divinity. And this, I think, also goes to the fact that we've got to do a better job of educating our Catholic faithful, excuse me, about the realities of the Mass. They're young people. I'm glad that they were there. That's encouraging. But I don't think it would have been at all and would not be at all, being a marshal to notify the church about this, because I think that it's very, very important to maintain the decorum and the respect that we should have in our churches where Jesus is. So, I think that often enough, individuals just don't use their heads, and there's a clear case of that. The other thing I want to say, too, as this goes across the board. You know, another one of my pet peeves, really, if we want to put it into that category, is the disrespect, and that just in general, the disrespect in the way that some people will approach even the pew, not genuflecting, just kind of like shuffling on in there, the way in which some women dress. But here's a big one: cell phones. You know, I don't know why we bring our cell phones into church, unless we're a doctor that's on call, or we have a relative or a loved one who is in critical shape, you know, and might need our attention at any given moment. There is absolutely no reason to bring a cell phone into church. You know, and if we do, it should absolutely be muted. I know that there's a lot of apps on there. As a matter of fact, I use one, an app on the phone that takes us through the mass. But we should never, ever, ever have that ringer on. And most of the time, 99% of the time, you know, I leave my cell phone in the car. Only occasionally will I bring it in if I know a particular lector is going to lecture, and I sometimes can't understand what they're saying because they're too, you know, quiet or whatever the case may be. So, but we should leave our cell phones in the car. But to come into church with coffee, it would really be, I think, an act of charity to assume that they don't understand and to share that with them. You know, should it ever occur again, Anne, I think that a beautiful way to handle that would be to simply go up and say, "Hi, oh, it's so good to see you here today. I just wanted to let you know that it would be best if you took your coffee cups into the narthex and left them there during the celebration of the Mass, because I know that your intention is not to be disrespectful." And so that might be what you could do in the future, but I hope it never happens again, and I hope there's no need for you to ever say anything to anybody. So thank you, Anne, for sharing, though. I think you bring our attention to something very important, and that is, how do we approach the sacred mysteries? How do we approach the holy sacrifice of the Mass? And we could all do better in that regard, I think. All righty. Thank you, Anne. We've got Maria with us, and Maria is a first-time caller. I am ringing my bell for Maria. Welcome, Maria. You, too, are in Texas, listening via Guadalupe Radio Network. How are you doing, Maria?
8: I'm doing great. What about you?
3: Oh, I'm doing very well. Thank you for asking.
8: I was listening to that call that this lady was a convert, and she was going to be a godmother or discerning about that.
3: Yes.
8: And I just have a comment. I think when you are a convert, most of the time you don't have people in your family that they are also Catholic.
3: Yes.
8: So I just have the experience with a friend that he's a godfather, and his plan is to pray while he's alive for his godchild, but to also train the godchild to pray for him when he dies and offer masses for him. So, because he's saying, I don't have anybody in my family that would offer masses for me. So he's, you know, I thought it was just a comment, but is a way to also share with the guy, you know, the importance to pray for souls in purgatory.

0: faith well or her faith well, then we do want to share with them that reality. So it's a beautiful gift to each other, this gift of faith, and that carries on into, eternity. And I think you've given us one very, very good insight on this. And it was something that I mentioned to our caller because her friend is also a convert, and it's likely that there is no one that she knows outside of a very limited number of people who would be able to be a godparent for the child. And the fact that she selected our caller, I think, speaks to the way in which she sees our caller living her faith. But that's a very, very beautiful thing. Share this, however, with your friend who is concerned about masses being celebrated for him after his death. Susan Tassoni, we call her the Purgatory Lady. She's written so many books on purgatory and so many books on the holy souls. She told me, and she's said this on the air too, that she has put it into her will a certain amount of money so that masses can be celebrated for her following her death. So I think that that's a very good way. Sometimes we want to take care of ourselves in that way, right? We want our spiritual needs to be met in this life and in the next life. So you might share that with your friend, and I think that that's a grand idea. But thank you. You've shared, I think, a beautiful insight with us, and I certainly do appreciate it. Thank you, Maria, for your call today. God bless you.
1: Bye-bye.
0: Bye-bye. Isn't that a lovely thought? Well, you know, my godson, you know, I'm going to train him in the faith and let him know that, you know, I need his prayers too. I need them now, but then I need them when I pass away as well. I wonder how many people have masses celebrated now for their loved ones. We have this very, very erroneous notion that everybody who dies goes to heaven, especially if we consider them to be good, and I put air quotes around that, good people. What does that mean to be a good person? Well, you know, obviously, from a Catholic perspective, it means that we're striving to live according to the beautiful guidance we have through sacred scripture and the teachings of the church. But the fact of the matter is, none of us is perfect. And the fact of the matter is, we all carry the residual effects of sin, our personal sin, and the sins of others that have sinned against us. So, you know, my thinking is that, you know, the majority of people are going to do a little flyby. I mean, is it possible to go straight to heaven? Yes, of course it is. But that means that, you know, all that temporal punishment has been taken away too. That's a lot of work, but nonetheless possible. But I think, you know, I think even some of the great saints did just, you know, a little flyby over purgatory for, you know, a final little polishing up. All righty, let's go to Fran. Fran is in Horseheads, New York today, listening to us via Station of the Cross. Hey, Fran, how are you?
2: Let's go to Fran. Fran is in Horseheads, New York.
0: Hey, Fran, would you turn down your radio for us?
2: I'm doing very well. How are you?
0: Very, very fine. Thanks for calling.
2: Radio for us. It's down.
0: Thank you, dearest. Much better. We could hear ourselves.
2: All right.
0: Okay, so I think you've got something you want to share with us here.
2: Yeah, you had said about pet peeves.
0: Yes.
2: I have one that really, really, really, really drives me nuts.
0: Okay.
2: And it's the way people abuse handicap parking permits. That, you know, I know there's things that people have that would cause them to need to have them, but I can see people that are using them that are taking advantage of having one for, like, maybe a family member or somebody that they drive. But the thing that gets me the worst are the people that park in a handicap space and use their permit. So technically they're not breaking any laws. They're doing what they're allowed to do. But then they sit in the driver's seat and wait while someone else goes in the store.
0: Well, you know, I'll tell you, maybe the reason why that troubles you so is because it is a lack of charity. And there's no question about that. And it is true that a lot of people will drive their relatives around, maybe their husbands or wives or even other family members, or even neighbors maybe, who are handicapped and infirm. And so they are awarded, you know, a handicap parking permit. But the fact of the matter is, and maybe, yes, indeed, you know, they've got the permit. They're showing that they have the legal capacity.

0: to park in that space. But that's really issued for a reason. And the reason why it's issued is for the person who is handicapped to be carried to a location in that vehicle. So it's not like a wholesale, you know, pass to park in a parking spot just because you have, you know, a permit. The trouble with that is that it prevents somebody who really needs that space from using it. And it's a lack of charity. And in a certain sense, you know, I guess you could even say that there's an element of deception in that too, because you're passing yourself off in that moment in a situation that you are not in, because there's no real need for that. So I think that that pass should probably only be used when the person who is infirm is actually in the vehicle. So I don't know. I mean, you raise a legal question there when you say, well, I know that they can do it. I'm really not sure. I sometimes wonder, like, if somebody just pops on out of a car and goes hopping on into the grocery store or whatever the case is, and there's a police officer there and he sees that handicap notice, that he might want to at least question the person. So I don't know what the actual legal situation is with regard to that, but I think that the moral issue is a very real one, and maybe that's why it annoys you so. I think that there's a concrete reality for that. So what I would do is just pray for those people. It's kind of like our caller who called in about the young people walking into church with Starbucks mugs. You know, this is a complete lack of respect for other people. In the case of the Starbucks cups, it's not only disrespectful for the people that are gathered there, but it's outrageously disrespectful to our Lord. And in the case with the parking permit, is a disrespect for the people who actually need to use it. Here's another one, and I don't, this is our screener. I'm not sure if this is you, Matt, weighing in on this, or you had your comment up here, or this comment was someone that called in. And this is, here's what you write, though, or communicate to me. Speaking of pet peeves, I can't stand when people treat handicapped parking like a cart return. One of my coworkers has an inexplicable distaste for mangoes and Middle Eastern food. Well, I don't quite know what that means, but I totally agree with you. When people will use a handicapped space, or really any other space, to just leave the, you know, shopping cart there, again, what this shows is a disrespect for people. It really is. You know, it's an act of charity to be aware of your neighbor, even if it's a neighbor that hasn't shown up yet, you know, in the parking lot. Nonetheless, they're your neighbor. You want to show kindness to them. We want to think, I think that we want to train, you know, we want to train our thinking to be more expansive than our personal immediate needs or what is outrageously convenient for us. But how is this going to affect somebody else? It's a good question. All right, we've got Daniel calling from North Carolina today, listening via SiriusXM channel 130. Good morning to you, Daniel.
1: Hi there.
0: Hi.
1: I know you were talking about, like, pet peeves and all that. I guess what pet peeve in church would be whenever people get up and leave during the closing hymn.
0: Yeah, you know, Daniel, I was noticing that just this past weekend, I was at Mass, and I noticed that a good number of people remained until the last verse was sung. And I thought that was quite beautiful. And, you know, oftentimes what ends up happening is that as soon as Father walks by, then everybody starts pouring out of their pews, and Father's not even out of the church yet. But people start pouring out of the pews, irrespective of the hymn that is being sung. And, you know, I get the final blessing and that, you know, ite missa est, but by the same token, you know, why are we so quick to dash off? You know, why can we not stay a few moments more and really praise the Lord through that final hymn? I don't quite understand. So I agree with you. And you're pointing out something that I think has come up a couple of times already. And that is the etiquette that we should have at Mass. You know, there is a certain etiquette that we should have at Mass. I thank the religious sisters for really, you know, almost beating us into a knowledge of that etiquette. And I'm using that, you know, in a very colloquial sense. They never beat any one of us. I never had a religious sister who cracked the knuckles or did anything like that. But, you know, they taught us and they taught us well. And if we didn't follow through with the proper etiquette, sister would take us aside and talk with us about it. So I think that, again, it's this lack of respect for the fact that this is the home of our Lord, that he is there. He is reposed in that blessed sacrament. You know, he's there in the tabernacle. So, you know, I totally agree with you. That can be very annoying. So just word to everybody. You know, let's just hang on there until the end of the final hymn, right? And let's not take coffee into church. These are important things. Thanks, Daniel. Gives us an opportunity to talk about that, you know, the real etiquette that we should have at the Holy Sacrifice of the Mass. All right, we've got Paul with us. Paul is a first-time caller. Ringing my bell for Paul. He is in Seneca Falls, New York. How are you, Paul?
2: I'm fine. How are you?
0: I'm good. Thank you for asking.
2: Well, I'm finally calling you, Jeanette. I've been corresponding with you for quite some time by check, I guess I'll say, and we've good. Never made any connection, but we're finally making one today with a pet
0: peeve. I'm so glad. And thank you very, very, very much, Paul, for supporting our efforts.
2: Well, glad to do so. My pet thank peeve you. Is, you know, etiquette is kind of waning, and I've been teaching, so I have seen that over the years. In teaching as well. But it used to be when somebody would say thank you, which a lot of people still say thank you, which is wonderful. It used to be you would come back, you're welcome. But now they're in the young generation, somehow this has crept in and it's all the time here. They say, of course.
0: Mm-hmm.
2: Which is kind of, to me, it doesn't come back the same way as you're welcome.
0: Yes, it's interesting because, you know, I think that every generation has its idioms that it adapts, you know, adopts. They have idioms that they adopt and it becomes sort of like a trend and then you begin to hear it everywhere. And it's interesting that you mentioned that one because probably about a month ago, I mentioned it to my husband. I said, do you notice that, you know, all the young people say, of course, you know, and it's kind of caught on. Now I'm hearing a lot of people that are not young adults, a little bit older, using it as well. And I don't know how these idioms become, you know, common parlance, but they certainly do. And I can think back to my own generation and we had lots of them. And some of them were related to the culture of the day. But a lot of them were just the way in which we idiomatically began to address each other. I think that there is a real difference between saying you're welcome and of course. But by the same token, I'm glad they at least acknowledge, you know, there is that acknowledgement that is very, very important. And you point out something else, and that is just in the general culture, we've lost a lot of civility. We've lost a lot of just common, ordinary concern and courtesy towards one another. That just seems to have gone out the window. And there's reasons that I could list why I think that's happened. We don't have enough time to get into it. But there you go. So thank you for sharing today, Paul, and thank you for helping us to maintain the good work that we do. And I think I'll start to collect of courses and see how many times I hear them. Thanks, Paul. All righty. And here's another one. Or when you offer to help someone and they say, I got it, instead of no thank you, it's almost like they are insulted that someone offered to help. Well, there is that as well, you know. There is that as well. We should at least acknowledge the courtesy of someone's goodwill intention. So, what is our takeaway today? We're all going to watch our etiquette a little bit better, and we're not going to say especially. God bless you all. Bye-bye.
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8: I went paddleboarding with my family recently. It took forever to get there. The AC stopped working in my van. I couldn't find parking. The paddleboard pump broke. By the time we were ready to have family fun, I was ready to explode on everyone. I was miserable. Now, if I may examine my conscience on radio with you, everything I just complained about is the problem of a blessed person. I have a car, paddleboards, kids, and I'm at a safe state park in the story. I was frustrated because I was trying to manage my blessings. So often, that's exactly what frustrates us. We got to get the kids to school, make their lunches, run off to work. Stop. Think. Thank. You have kids, food, and a job. All blessings. But if you don't get intentional about counting them as blessings, you'll end up miserable and cranky. We need to stop and pause and take stock of what's actually going on and give thanks often. Then we can have perspective and joy even in the midst of the chaos. This is Chris Stefanik from RealLifeCatholic.com on EWTN Radio.
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11: This is Deacon Harold Burke Sivers. Join me as I reflect upon the Our Father. Our Father who art in heaven. You, Father, are the source of all life and of all that was, is, and is to come. Hallowed be thy name. Let us honor, reverence, and respect your holy name in our words and by our actions. Thy kingdom come. You, Lord, have given us a share in your kingdom. Give us the grace to be witnesses of your love to the world. Thy will be done. Father, when your will and our will are one, then we are truly free to be the persons who you created and call each one of us to be, on earth as it is in heaven. As the angels and saints do your will perfectly before you in heaven, let us do your will, which is always for our good, here on earth. Give us this day our daily bread. You nourish and sustain us with your word and most blessed sacrament. Help us to become Eucharist to the world. And forgive us our trespasses. Thank you, Father, for the incredible gift of your divine mercy in the sacrament of reconciliation, through which we receive spiritual healing. As we forgive those who trespass against us, give us a share of your sacred heart to forgive those who have hurt us. And lead us not into temptation. Give us the strength to resist the allurements of this world that turn us away from your love, but deliver us from evil. Save us from the fires of hell and lead us to heaven, where we will enjoy the fullness of peace in your...
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14: EWTN Radio, in partnership with Ave Maria Radio, presents Christ is the Answer with Father John Ricardo. Father Ricardo is a priest and parish pastor in the Archdiocese of Detroit. He also serves as a consultant to the Archdiocesan Department of Evangelism, Catechesis, and Schools. Father Ricardo completed his graduate studies at Sacred Heart Major Seminary in Detroit and the Gregorian University in Rome. He was ordained in 1996. This episode is entitled, Turning Up the Flame, Mission Number 4. Today's show is program number 814. And now here's Father John Ricardo. We hope you enjoy.
15: What an amazing week. Thanks to a whole host of people. Thanks to all the volunteers who generously stepped out in faith, including our skit writer and performers tonight. Thanks to those who shared their testimonies both at the start of our evenings as well as in the mornings. Thanks to all the folks who've been involved in the music, to the kids who came tonight to lead us. Thanks to all of you for coming. Always dangerous to judge things by numbers. David gets soundly rebuked by God for counting the people. And yet at the same time, I think we have to recognize that the fact that we have come, as many of us, each night of the week, bespeaks the desire that we have for the Lord and the desire to grow in our faith. And I know for Father Stanley and Father White, Deacon Vince, myself, Father Acervo, just your presence has been inspiring to us. So thank you. This is an amazing place. It really is. This is an amazing place. God is very much in our midst. And all you have to do is look around to see that. And so it's only right that we come here tonight to finish by gathering around this altar so that we can be fed by the Lord Himself, who gives to us nothing less than Himself. The food that we need to be equipped for the work of ministry. And so He sends us out again from this place so that we can do what it is that He expects and asks each of us to do. So to recap, I always find it's helpful to do that. We've examined the Lord's expectation that we would be what? Light. Remember, we have to speak. That's the key here. Okay? You can answer. You're in church, but you can answer. We said that to be light means to help others to see better, both about God and about what it means to live an authentically human life. We've reminded ourselves that He expects this of us because this is what He wants. This is His desire. His desire is that all would come to know Him. But that can't happen unless people hear about Him. People can't hear about Him unless we preach. People can't preach unless they're sent. And we're sent. All of us. Not just us, all of us. Ite missa est. She is sent. There's work to do in our homes, in our workplaces, in the city in which we live. And we mentioned that there is a particular vocation that belongs to you as laymen and women. Because God has called us out of the world, out of love for the world, to equip you, the saints, for the work of ministry. And the work of ministry, your work, uniquely your work, is, as we said last night, to engage in the affairs of the world, what we call the temporal order, so as to renew it and to evangelize and to sanctify. And last night we touched on some of what could be many obstacles to our being light. So I said that tonight I was going to talk a little bit about some concrete ways that we can evangelize and sanctify and engage in the affairs that surround us in the world at large, so as to renew them according to God's plan. I had all these things designed for tonight to concretely do that. And then about 4 o'clock, I felt like the Lord just said, you know what, son? No. If you want that talk, I could probably send it to you, but I just sensed from the Lord that He wanted to do something different. Mainly because of some conversations I've had in the last couple of days, some emails that I've received in the last couple of days, which, as I've been praying about, have been, I think, God's small little voice suggesting that He wants to do something else. But in essence, I let you, through me, speak back to you, giving examples of how to evangelize and sanctify and renew the temporal order according to God's plan. Besides, I can't tell anybody how to do this. I can offer suggestions, whatnot, but Hopefully this is loud and clear by now. It's incumbent upon each one of us every day to ask the Lord, Lord, given my life, my unique concrete situation, how is it that you want to use me? To whom do you want to send me? Where am I supposed to shine? This is not that complex. This ain't rocket science. If you and I begin each day with something like St. Patrick's breastplate on our lips, the prayer that we've used and that's on our holy card, if we wake up every morning with the intention of living as his disciples, that is, as being men and women who don't just happen to be Catholic, but men and women whose identity is, whose core is, whose essence is, living in a profound friendship with the Lord and eager to let him pick us up like one of these little oil lamps, hold us in his hand and bring us to whatever room of the house being the world in which we live, he wants to bring us. If that's how we wake up each day, with a little prayer and a little reflection upon his word and an ear that's attentive to him throughout the day, he'll make it known. We just got to give him time and silence. I want to say, though, that I sense Sunday afternoon, evening, even before we started, that in many ways the most powerful thing we were going to do all week were these little short testimonies. Sunday night, Monday night, Tuesday night, and who's ever going to forget the parrot skit? I sense that those, in addition to the reflections that we had that were a little bit longer in the morning, were going to be so significant because we were going to have a chance to hear from us, every man and every woman, the people with whom we sit next to every Sunday at Mass, not only telling us the difference that Jesus has made in their lives, but then modeling for us how to do it. That took no small amount of courage for a number of them to step out in faith, to be vulnerable with us and to share their story. It's also a very difficult thing to cram a testimony into 5 minutes. I'm sure most of them, if not all of them, had never done that before. I'd be willing to bet that most of us have never even thought about doing that before. But it's really worth doing. It's the elevator speech for how to meet Jesus and how he entered into my life. When I was in college, that group of men and women that I met that I referred to who were so significant for me, one of the things that they taught us how to do was to give a 3 to 5 minute testimony. Mindful that God will often place us in places, bring people into our lives with whom he's tapping us on the shoulder, saying, talk to them. Or we'll know that perhaps more clearly by them asking us a question. And rather than us sitting there going, I don't know, we've been prepared and we can talk. One of my favorite monikers for God is the great networker. He loves to just bring people into each other's paths. It's incumbent upon us to be prepared when he does that so that we've got something to say. Now, if it's okay, let me share with you some of the things that various people have shared with me. That's what I think is the perfect way to conclude our time. This morning I received an email from a new member of the parish. This is what it said. I love these. These are really short emails. I get a lot of emails. I love these. Dear Father John, I'm new to the church. Last summer, when I attended Mass at OLGC for the first time, I knew I was in my church home, a good feeling for my place of prayer. Last week, Mary Kerwin paid me a welcome visit, another confirmation for me being in the right place. Thank you and the church family for having a wonderful place to worship our dear Lord. Now, Mary Kerwin, who again I'm sure is going to let me hear about this, if you don't know, is part of a team, a new outreach here at Our Lady of Good Counsel called Friends in Christ. You might have seen all the little 8.5 by 11 sheets that are hanging in the rack as you walk out that says things happening at Our Lady of Good Counsel. Look at that rack, by the way. I mean, we put it up there and we put the things in the rack to tell people about the things that are happening at Our Lady of Good Counsel. So please feel free to stop and pick up a sheet. Friends in Christ is this really simple and yet really important ministry. Just ask the person who sent me the email. Because each month, as with any parish, people join Our Lady of Good Counsel. And when they join, they get a whole host of mail. As those of you who have joined know, you get a letter from the priests, you get a letter from the deacons, you get a handwritten note from me, but we were of the conviction that that wasn't enough, because this is a big place. There's roughly 2,800 families here. That's roughly 7,000 to 8,000 people. And it's easy to feel dwarfed, overwhelmed, like you're just a number. And we didn't want people to feel like they were just a number. We wanted people to know that this isn't just a big place where people happen to gather, that we're a lot of individuals just like them who love the Lord, are longing for Him, trying to find out how it is that He can change our lives just like them. And so Friends in Christ started. And this is what they do. They go and they visit the new members. They get in their car and they drive. They show up, they bring a small gift, and they put a face to Our Lady of Good Counsel, which gives the new member then a chance to find out about us firsthand from a real person, as opposed to just a letter, to find out the things that are going on here, to hear what God's doing in our midst, to hear if there's anything in particular that we might be able to help them with, if there's any ministry that they happen to particularly love, to give them information, maybe to say, hey, you know what, I know you're new here, you probably don't know a lot of people, how about you meet me 8 o'clock after Mass on Sunday and we'll go grab breakfast, whatever it might be. So when that happens, when somebody new joins, Mary Kerwin, Barb Signorelli, Tricia Hampo, and all the others who've offered to help in this ministry, what are they doing? They're shining. They're being light. I got another email. It was actually a foreword. I usually delete forewords. That was a tip, huh? It was a foreword from a group of grandparents at another nearby parish. And their grandsons happened to play basketball for that parish's CYO program. We happened to play them recently. If you haven't seen our sixth grade boys basketball team, let me just tell you, they're really good. By everyone's account, we should have beaten them resoundingly. One person told me that we could have scored 80 points. Instead, we won 28-18. Here's what these people wrote. As grandparents at the place that shall not be named, we have watched our undermanned boys take many a walloping this year. The team consists of 4 fourth graders, 4 fifth graders, and 4 sixth graders, and always seem to be at a large size disadvantage. The good sportsmanship shown by OLGC coaches in this particular game was very refreshing to see. It exuded the Christian fellowship we had come to expect while attending parochial school in the 60s. Please extend our appreciation and kudos to the coaches. What happened in that basketball game? Far beyond a W, light shone. In a place where intense competition takes place, where kids play hard and try to win and do their best, Jesus showed up, and people saw it. They saw it enough to send an email. A whole host of them joined in doing it. By the way our coaches coached and the way our kids played, they helped these men and women and all the rest who were in attendance that day see better. They saw that day at least that the C letter in CYO stands for something, stands for Catholic. And to be Catholic is to live in a profound friendship with the Lord, which doesn't mean you can't compete hard, doesn't mean you can't give your best, doesn't mean you can't play to win. Just means that everything you do for Jesus. I've said this on a number of occasions, but I'll say it again. For kids who play sports, perhaps the most important catechists they will ever have, even more important than their parents in some ways, simply because, well, for different reasons. The most important catechists they may ever have are their coaches. Because for kids who love sports, they all dream about what? Being in the NBA one day, or playing on Sunday one day, or getting to the show, or playing at Joe Louis, or whatever it might be. And the coaches are there as people who are teaching them something that they love. But when they see their coaches here every week, and they see them with a hymnal open singing, when they see them praying, when they watch the way they coach, when they see them call off the dogs so that they don't demoralize somebody, makes a huge difference. Last night, third story, just before we began, a woman in the parish caught me walking down the hallway. She asked if I had a moment. I had literally a moment, sorry. But she was clearly excited to tell me something. She had just joined the bereavement ministry here at Our Lady of Good Counsel. She had lost her own husband not too long ago. Thought it would be a great way for her to both give back and to be active in the parish, and yesterday happened to be her first day on the job, if you will. So she went for the first time as a representative of Our Lady of Good Counsel to one of the nearby funeral homes where a parishioner was being laid out, simply to offer, on our behalf, the support of the parish. And the family told her how grateful they were for her presence, for her taking the time to come and to visit with them, simply to let them know that someone cared. And as she told me this, she was beaming, just beaming. Because she experienced the truth that anyone who serves knows so well, that whenever we give, we get so much back. Fulfillment doesn't come from getting. Fulfillment comes from giving ourselves away. That's what Jesus teaches us abundantly. And as she did that, she was being light to a family in time of grief. She was helping them merely by being there, to know that they were loved and that people cared. And by her words and by her prayers, she helped them to see better again, particularly at the time of loss, that the resurrection is real, and that this faith that we have in the Lord is not a myth, but is in fact the truth. This afternoon I got another email. I get a lot of emails. This is from a woman who recently joined the parish, even though she isn't Catholic yet. At least not formally so. She is absolutely on fire. It's not a little low lamp, it's a sparkler, but with a lot of fuel underneath it. On fire with the love of God, and she doesn't hesitate to shine. And she told me about someone with whom she's been sharing the faith, even though she's not Catholic yet, especially about the beauty of the Eucharist. And here's what she wrote to me. She said, "Yesterday it was on my heart to invite my friend to hear a talk on the Eucharist next week at RCIA. And then I thought, nope, she probably doesn't have any interest in that right now. So I asked God to prompt her to ask me, and for him to move, not me. Hours later, we're talking about nothing related, and she asked if I would share more about just the Eucharist. Nothing else? No one else. I said, sure. Mentioned the class too, and she's praying right now about going. She ends by saying, the Holy Spirit is so faithful. If we get out of the way and just allow him to move, how he wishes and when. We just have to always be available, not perfect. Not so much doing, just availability, I think. I was being a light. That was the lamp, if you will, saying to Jesus, Lord, here I am, ready to go. You want to put me in your hand and take me wherever you want to go today? Take me. I'm just letting you know I'm lit and available and more than happy to be carried throughout the house, wherever it is you want to carry me. And he did. Not more than 6 weeks ago, this same woman said something along the lines of this to me. She says, you know, I love the place. I think God's really doing something. But I've never met a Catholic woman who really had faith, who really seemed to know Jesus. I said, really? I said, would you mind if I connected you with a few Catholic women who really have faith and who really know Jesus? She said, sure. And now here she is praying that her friend will ask her about the Eucharist, because she's met Catholic women in our parish who really love Jesus and who don't hesitate to shine, even as they can talk about all the other things that moms and wives talk about. Finally, just before I left the office today to come over here, a man stopped me who I know well, said hello. He told me just today he gave away 2 copies of Rediscovering Catholicism. I thought, 2 copies? We just gave the book last night. He goes pretty regularly to have some different checkups done for his health. There's a nurse there that he's begun to speak with. And as they've talked, he's come to learn that she was raised Catholic. Doesn't go to church very often. She's been going to different non-denominational churches of late, but finds she's still restless, still wants more. She's got a lot of questions about the faith. So he reaches into whatever he had and pulls out Rediscovering Catholicism, says, here, this might be helpful. She said, thanks. I'd love to read that. I'm betting we're going to see her here one day. All because he's shown. All because he didn't put a basket over the light that Jesus has asked him to be. I offer all of this to us tonight to conclude because they are so normal. They're all so everyday. There's nothing superhuman in any of this. They all just shone brightly with the light of Christ. Each one of them made a significant impact on all the people who either talked with them or met them or watched them play a basketball game, for crying out loud. A difference was made in people's lives. The difference. Not I got a great tip on real estate or I got an inside tip on tonight's game. The difference. The difference that only Jesus can make. Remember John Paul's words last night about holiness? The ways of holiness, he says, are many according to the vocation of each individual. I thank the Lord, he says, that in these years he has enabled me to beatify and canonize a large number of Christians, and among them many lay people who attained holiness in the most ordinary circumstances of life, like a basketball game, or talking to a nurse, or sitting down at Starbucks asking questions and answering questions about loving the Lord and being Catholic. The time has come, he writes, to repropose wholeheartedly to everyone this high standard of ordinary Christian living. It doesn't take superhuman effort to be a light. We just have to ask the Lord where he wants to use us. Which room of the house today, Lord, do you want to walk? We just then let him put us in his hand and be who we are. And who are we? We're friends in and of Christ. Men and women who define ourselves by our relationship with him, who understand he is the reason that we are, that we even exist. He's the reason that we have hope. Christ be in the eyes of all who see me. Christ be in the ears of all who hear me. Christ be on the lips of all who speak of me. Christ be in the hearts of all who love me. Christ be in the minds of all who think of me. Christ be before me and behind me. Christ be above me and beneath me. Christ on my right and on my left. Christ be my all. Amen.
16: On this final night of the 2010 Lenten Mission, Father Ricardo celebrated Mass and preached an extended homily wherein he wrapped up his previous evening's teachings. In each of the talks, he mentioned how he uses the prayer St. Patrick's Breastplate. Father Ricardo now reads that prayer.
17: I arise today through a mighty strength, the invocation of the Trinity, through belief in the threeness, through confession of the oneness of the Creator of creation. I arise today through the strength of Christ's birth with his baptism, through the strength of his crucifixion with his burial, through the strength of his resurrection and his ascension, through the strength of his descent for the judgment of doom. I arise today through the strength of the love of cherubim, in obedience of angels, in the service of archangels, in hope of resurrection to meet with reward, in prayers of patriarchs, in predictions of prophets, in preachings of apostles, in faiths of confessors, in innocence of holy virgins, in deeds of righteous men. I arise today through the strength of heaven, light of sun, radiance of moon, splendor of fire, speed of lightning, swiftness of wind, depth of sea, stability of earth, firmness of rock. I arise today through God's strength to pilot me, God's might to uphold me, God's wisdom to guide me, God's eye to look before me, God's ear to hear me, God's word to speak for me, God's hand to guard me, God's way to lie before me, God's shield to protect me, God's host to save me from snares of devils, from temptations of vices, from everyone who shall wish me ill, afar and anear, alone and in a multitude. I summon today all these powers between me and those evils, against every cruel, merciless power that may oppose my body and soul, against incantations of false prophets, against black laws of pagandom, against false laws of heretics, against craft of idolatry, against spells of women and smiths and wizards, against every knowledge that corrupts man's body and soul. Christ, to shield me today, against poison, against burning, against drowning, against wounding, so that there may come to me abundance of reward. Christ with me, Christ before me, Christ behind me, Christ in me, Christ beneath me, Christ above me, Christ on my right, Christ on my left, Christ when I lie down, Christ when I sit down, Christ when I arise, Christ in the heart of every man who thinks of me, Christ in the mouth of everyone who speaks of me, Christ in every eye that sees me, Christ in every ear that hears me. I arise today through a mighty strength, the invocation of the Trinity, through belief in the threeness, through confession of the oneness of the Creator of creation.
18: Good evening. My name is Mary Van Giesen. Although I've always had an identity in Christ, my understanding of it and reaction to it has changed over time. I am a cradle Catholic, born and raised Catholic, 12 years of Catholic school. My family was actively Catholic, and my parents were excellent examples for me and my brother and sister. As I became more independent and entered my early adult years, I became slothful, picking and choosing what I was willing to do, really not attending the sacraments regularly. Life progressed, and I got married. And although I married a non-Catholic, I insisted that any children we would have would be raised Catholic. But I was still only nominally Catholic in how I led my life, and I continued to follow my own will rather than God's will for me. This continued, and although I always referred to myself as Catholic, I was not fully and actively practicing the faith. One day, by the grace of God, things changed. It was Good Friday, 2003, when Jesus called me back to himself, and here's how it happened. The place that I work is closed for a half a day every year on Good Friday, if you can believe that. And every year I would leave at 11:30, and I would go home, and perhaps I would leave the TV off or the radio off from 12 to 3 and think that was a good thing. Sometimes I would actually come to Stations of the Cross, but I really didn't do a lot more than that. Well, on this particular Good Friday in 2003, I decided that I would go to Stations of the Cross after leaving work. As the time moved closer to 11:30, an increasing and profound urgency came over me. I watched the clock intently as I could hardly wait to leave and get to the church for Stations. I felt drawn like a magnet to church, and I couldn't get here fast enough. It's like the car was driving itself. Finally, I got to church, expecting to stay just for the Stations of the Cross, but I ended up staying for the entire 3 hours. After that, my life was changed. By this, I mean that the Holy Spirit began working in my life and changing my outlook. He wasn't just changing my feelings, but was changing my relationship with God, and I liked it. His work in my life was immediate, yet gentle and measured. I began by going back to Mass and by praying, and I mean really praying, and going to adoration. This grew into an insatiable hunger for my faith, and I began reading Catholic books, listening to Catholic apologists, immersing myself and learning about what it meant to be Catholic. I went to confession after 20 years. In prayer, I began to hear him. And I mean, listen, and you will hear him. He was so patient and generous and quick with his help. He was breaking through into my life, sorting it out, and pouring out his mercy and grace. The changes in my life were profound. And yes, some of them brought growing pains. But growing pains are different from pain itself. And the spiritual growth I experienced was true and lasting. My faith began to guide every aspect of my life. I was like a sponge, absorbing all that God wanted to give me, and eventually was so filled with his joy that sharing him with others was a necessity, not an option. But how? I began to ask God to provide opportunities in my day to effectively witness to someone. Dear Lord, put someone in my path today who needs to hear your words or feel your presence, and grace me with the ability to help in your providing for them. And he did. Whether it was a conversation or a question that came from someone who really needed some support, or whether it was an acknowledgement that came from someone who could see the change in me and wanted to know why. Not everyone in my life understood what was happening to me. In fact, there were people in my life who questioned my new attitude or who were uncomfortable with it. And along with that came some difficult experiences. But because God is so great, he helped me with this too. He showed me how to balance my life as a disciple of Christ and still be a good wife, mother, daughter, and friend. In fact, a better wife, daughter, mother, and friend. The world out there is constantly peddling self-help notions to us that promise to change and improve our lives. These, however, turn out to be empty promises because, just as we've always known, change and improvement only comes from one source. We must strive to learn more about our identity in Christ and be able to explain it and defend it whenever we are called to do so. St. Peter tells us, always be prepared to make a defense to anyone who calls you to account for the hope that is in you, yet do it with gentleness and reverence. It doesn't always have to be verbal witnessing. Sometimes all you need to do is look, and I mean really look at someone, and show them that you see them, that you care. See Christ in them and let them see him in you. Show them his face. Jesus tells us to let your light so shine before men that they may see your good works and give glory to your Father who is in heaven. Ask him to work through you, and he will. My Lord and my God, you are my light and my strength. Grant that your light will never cease to shine in me. Amen.
16: Immediately before each of the talks in the darkened worship space, Father Ricardo had a parishioner present a short sharing about their relationship with Jesus. Here is the sharing from this second evening.
19: Good evening. My name is Janet. I am a member of the Evangelization Commission. I grew up Catholic and always had a relationship with Jesus, but until a few years ago, I never understood how deep that friendship could be. Since I have started to truly love the Lord, I have been happier and more at peace than ever. For me, it has given meaning, purpose, and significance to everyday challenges and joys. When I was young, I saw Jesus in my grandma, who took St. Paul's direction to pray constantly, to heart. Her prayer book was so worn that the pages and prayer cards were held together by rubber bands. Sometimes, even in mid-conversation with her, she'd pick up her book and start praying. Whenever I would visit my grandma and asked how she was feeling, she would respond enthusiastically in her thick Polish accent, "Nothing hurts me, Janet. I love my Jesus. I love my Jesus." At the time, I didn't quite understand why she didn't just say, "I love Jesus." But now I'm beginning to understand. As I begin to find my own relationship with the Lord, I am more willing to live my faith openly. Now, some people around me didn't quite know what to do with that. I got a strong sense, mostly from the tone of their statements, that they were thinking, "Wow, she's one of those religious freaks," or, "Boy, you sure do a lot of church stuff." I found myself saying to them emphatically, "No, it's not like that." It was becoming pretty clear that evangelization was more than simply talking about faith. As I continued to go about my daily life and praying more often, some bumps in the road came along that before would have had me pull the covers over my head and hide. My friends that have known me a long time would ask how I was doing. I would reply, a little to my surprise as well, that I was fine. I trust God, and he has blessed me with so much. With the support of the wonderful people in my life and my personal relationship and trust in God, I am okay. Time passed, and they would ask again, but it was more of a challenge. "No, really, how are you?" Again, I would respond with, "I'm fine. I'm praying, and God really does know what is best for me, and he will direct my path." Psalm 37 tells us, "If you find your delight in the Lord, he will grant your heart's desire." Commit your life to the Lord, trust in him, and he will act. When I joined the EC, I was asked to commit to praying in front of our Lord at adoration 1 hour a week. At first, to be honest, I thought it would be just one more thing I had to fit into my schedule. Now I understand the psalm, which reads, "Be still before the Lord and wait in patience." Since I have made that commitment to Jesus, I feel that something would be missing if I didn't get there. Part of what first drew me to the EC was the opportunity to share my love of Jesus and hear the same from others in a nice, small, welcoming group. Then I was asked to talk with all of you, and my first thought was no, no thank you. Yet here I am, by God's grace, among friends in a slightly larger, welcoming group. Which brings me back to my friends. Not that long ago, one of my closest friends was going through some challenges of her own. I asked if she was going to Mass on Sundays, which I had a feeling she wasn't. She answered no, and with tone said, "I know it is your thing, and that's great, but it's not for me. It just isn't me, and it won't be my saving grace." I think it was within a week or two that I was about to enter the day chapel and was turning my cell phone off when I received a text message from my friend. It read, "Went to confession last night with my kids. I cried the whole time." I immediately picked my chin up off the floor and called my husband. I was smiling as I prayed before the Blessed Sacrament. The funny thing was, I almost felt God winking at me, saying, "See, Janet, see what I can do?" Again, be still before the Lord and wait in patience. As I was praying about what the Lord wanted me to share with you tonight, I kept coming back to the time that I found out on Good Friday of the year 2000 that I was pregnant with my first child. When I went to tell my parents the great news, my dad asked how I felt. I said, "Besides feeling nauseous, great." I admitted that a part of me felt a bit silly, though. He asked why, and I told him that I was very giddy and I felt as though I was the only pregnant person in the world. He said, "You are. You are the only woman pregnant with that baby." That's how I would describe my relationship with Jesus. It is very personal and unique to me. It is growing and changing every day, and I love sharing it. I know that, just as with my children, God has a will and a plan for me, and it is my job to be open to it, to listen, to come closer to Him. I understand now why my grandma said, "I love my Jesus." I can't have my grandma's relationship with Jesus, as beautiful as it was, any more than any of you could be pregnant with my child. But now I better understand my own relationship with Jesus, and I can't wait for you to know Him too.
16: Here is the Tuesday evening conversion story.
20: My name is Dennis Orlowitz, and I'm a member of the Evangelization Committee here at Our Lady of Good Counsel. As a young man, I was raised in the Catholic faith. I attended parochial schools where I was taught my Catholic faith and received the sacraments. I was married in the Catholic Church at age 25. My wife, Cheryl, and I have three children who attended Our Lady of Good Counsel grade school and have since graduated from Ladywood, Divine Child, and Madonna University. As a family, we attended church every Sunday and have had a very normal understanding of our role within the Catholic Church. I personally struggled with worldly possessions and was a slave to what this world calls success. Yes, my life was great. Beautiful wife, three beautiful, healthy children, great job, cars, boats, sports, and lots of toys. But God was always last on my list. Yes, I was a slave to these worldly possessions and the things that take you away from God. Now that you have an understanding of who I was, I would like to share with you those individuals who have shared their faith with me and have helped me make a decision to turn my life over to God and make Jesus Christ my Lord and Savior. I was in the process of selling my home in Dearborn, and I had hired a real estate agent to handle the listing. One evening, while in her office, she asked me if I read the Bible, and I told her, yes, on Sunday mornings, we have three scripture readings. Then she asked me, do you take time during the week to read the Word? And I had to say no. She then asked me, do you own or have a personal Bible for yourself? And I had to say no. She says, I would like to give you one, and I have bookmarked some verses for you to read. I offered to pay her for the Bible, but she told me, oh no, I have made this my own personal ministry. When I am prompted by the Holy Spirit to share my faith, I do, and I give that person a Bible. I asked her, what faith are you? She said she attended a non-denominational Christian church. She said our pastor preaches that we are to share the word with everyone we meet. So I thanked her for the Bible, and when I got home, I placed it on my bookshelf in the living room

0: While we were finishing our drink, we were approached by a nicely dressed young man in a suit and tie. He walked up to me and asked me if I had a personal relationship with Jesus. And I said, yes, I am. I'm a Catholic. Then he said, oh, that is great. And that's a good start. But have you made him Lord and Savior of your life? He handed my friend and I a tract and said, have a blessed day. My friend and I were quite taken by the whole situation and wondered what church he attended. My friend said he was probably one of those Pentecostal believers like you see on television. It has been over 30 years since this young man approached me, but I still have a vivid recollection of that moment and how it haunted me for days to come. Shortly after that encounter, I was restless one evening and could not sleep. So I got up, went to my bookshelf, I picked up the Gospel of John, the Bible, which were waiting there for me, and I began to read. As I proceeded to read the Gospel of John from cover to cover, the verses seemed to jump off the pages. I then proceeded to open the Bible and began reading the highlighted verses that the real estate agent had bookmarked for me. At that moment, I realized that I was not living my life for Christ, but I was living my life for self-gratification. Now, what was I to do? My flesh did not want to surrender to my spirit. I said, oh no, I know a way out of this situation. I will ask God a question, and if he answers me, I will serve him. So I said with great sincerity in my heart, Lord God, if you are really real, I will serve you. Yes, God did answer me in a very supernatural way, and at that moment, tears began to flow from my eyes. I knew at that moment my flesh had lost the battle for my soul, and God in his divine mercy, love, was calling me to a new life journey to know him as Abba Father. So here tonight, my testimony is not anything that is original or highly unusual, but rather a normal outpouring of the Holy Spirit on our lives today. The moral to this story is that we as Catholics, living the one and true faith, that we, when prompted by the Holy Spirit to share our faith, we must yield to the Holy Spirit and boldly share our faith. Luke 17:21, for behold, the kingdom of God is within you. We as the body of Christ, our Lady of Good Counsel, we must be in total unity with one thought in mind to invoke, to inspire, to evangelize every person we meet through example, words, and deeds, that Christ desires none to perish, but that all will hear the word through us, so that the message of salvation will flourish like wildfire with the overwhelming love of Jesus in their hearts. 1 Corinthians 3:7, neither the one who plants nor the one who waters is anything, but only God who causes growth. Amen.
1: Before the Wednesday evening mission, three parish members presented a short skit.
2: A reading from Matthew chapter 28, verses 19 and 20. Therefore go and make disciples of all nations, baptizing them in the name of the Father and the Son and the Holy Spirit, and teaching them to obey everything I have commanded you. And now the scene turns to our OLGC evangelization team, our leader, Katie, and I am Thomas.
3: All right now, all here and accounted for? Katie?
4: Here, sir.
3: Actually, it's ma'am. But regardless, your presence is noted. Thomas?
2: Here we are! Here we are! Here we are!
3: Perhaps a simple present would do the job, Thomas. However, those things being said, good to see you all here, you troopers.
4: Excuse me, sir?
3: Ma'am.
4: I really prefer be called ma'am, if you don't mind, sir.
3: No, you don't understand. What I meant was, please don't call me sir. I'm ma'am.
4: Then why did you say ma'am, sir?
3: I did not say ma'am. What I said was...
2: Yes, you did. Yes, you did. Yes, you did.
3: Yes, well, I know I said ma'am, but...
4: Well, how can you say that you didn't just say what you said and then you didn't say what you said, sir?
3: This is getting us nowhere. And what we need to do is to be getting it done.
2: Getting it done, getting it done, getting it done.
3: I know I shouldn't ask, Thomas, but why do you repeat everything?

0: Well, you know, I came from a poor family, and my poor little brother, he always wanted a parrot. And so, you know, we just had to make do, and I guess
1: so,
0: I was
1: so, and so, you became the parrot. I knew I shouldn't have asked that question.
0: Polly wants a cracker.
2: If I may be so bold, exactly what are we about to be getting done, sir?
1: Well, the task at hand.
0: Getting the task at hand done. That is so interesting. Do you mind telling me what will it take?
1: Take? Well, let me just tell you. It will take more than you can ever imagine. First and foremost, it will take authority.
2: Authority? Very important, sir.
0: But authority from whom?
1: Let me just say, authority from the highest level.
0: The highest?
1: The highest.
2: Wow. So we do all have authority we will ever need then, sir?
1: And it will take going.
0: Going?
1: Can't just get the tasks done sitting around the house doing nothing.
2: Well, I can see that.
0: Well, yes, I think that makes sense.
1: And it will take making believers.
2: And just where are we going to find all these believers?
0: I believe her comment was making believers.
2: As if we can do that.
0: Well, have you forgotten the authority that we were given?
1: Right you are, Thomas. All authority was given to the commander for this mission.
2: Okay. So we are going. We are all making believers. Anything else, sir?
1: Yes. As a matter of fact, the task will require a substantial amount of teaching.
2: Me? Teach? I'm no teacher, sir.
1: Personal experience, Katie. Use your heart. That's where the teaching comes from.
0: You know, I want to ask, will we have a workbook or a manual?
1: We will have. It will be not the manual. It is the manual.
2: Hey, I can handle that. The commander knows of what he speaks. Not like some other leaders you find who absolutely know nothing, and they are, present company accepted, sir.
1: Be at ease, soldier. Give it a break, okay?
2: Yes, sir.
0: You know, this sounds like it's going to be a huge mission, but what will it take?
2: It will take each and every soldier doing his or her part. Isn't that right, sir?
0: Well, yes, I understand it's going to take every person, but that in and of itself will not create a successful operation.
2: No? What then?
0: An operation of this magnitude will take the entire upper echelon of the total army to be mobilized.
2: Wow! You mean lieutenants and colonels and captains?
0: Well, yes. This one is going to take the ones who have had experience in the missions around the world.
2: Is that right, sir?
1: Yes, certainly all of those. But even that won't get this mission done. The success of the mission will all hinge on the commander.
2: A total team commitment, and the commander in command. Wow!
0: So we know what it will take, and we know who it will take, but you know, I'm wondering...
2: Wonder what, Thomas?
0: Well, I was just thinking, I wonder where this mission will take me.
1: The commander put it very clearly. Every nation.
2: Every?
1: Every.
2: But that's mission impossible.
1: Not so. I read the manual. It's mission essential.
0: You know, since I've joined this commander's army, I have found that serving always seems to take me out of my comfort zone, like doing a skit in front of my whole parish.
1: I can't see that changing. It's called trust.
0: And actually, that's a comfort in and of itself.
1: Just keep getting it done.
0: So we know what it will take.
2: And who it will take.
0: And where it will take us.
2: Some mission.
0: Some command.
1: Some commander.
0: Amen.
1: There you go, Lord. We did it. You can do it too.
2: Thank you.
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0: O God, creator of the universe, who extends your paternal concern over every creature and guides the events of history to the goal of salvation, we acknowledge your fatherly love when you break the resistance of mankind, and in a world torn by strife and discord, you make us ready for reconciliation. Renew for us the wonders of your mercy. Send forth your Spirit, that he may work in the intimacy of hearts, that enemies may begin to dialogue, that adversaries may shake hands, and peoples may encounter one another in harmony. May all commit themselves to the sincere search for true peace, which will extinguish all arguments, for charity, which overcomes hatred, for pardon, which disarms revenge. Amen.
1: Well, as a teenager, I didn't really see how relevant religion was in my life. In my early 20s, I began to look at other faiths. I understand as a Catholic that the things that I was given at a very early age, those things never ended. They're still with me. That's what drew me back. Because the Catholic Church is worldwide, there are so many different types of people that come to the church, and it's a place where I feel accepted for who I am. I'm where God wants me to be, and I feel like my life can be used for what he wants now. And when I came back, I said, Lord, you were waiting for me the whole time with your arms open wide, and I have come home.
2: If you've been away from the Catholic Church for whatever reason, we invite you to take another look. Visit CatholicsComeHome.org today.
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9: 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Saint Giles was born in Athens, Greece, to a noble family in the mid-7th century. After his parents died, he distributed much of his inheritance to the poor and sought communion with God in solitude. Traveling to southern France, he lived for many years as a hermit. According to tradition, Giles shared his secluded forest dwelling with a doe that provided him with nourishment. A king and his hunters pursued the animal into Giles's abode, accidentally striking Giles with an arrow and rendering him disabled for life. The remorseful king built a monastery near his hermitage, where Giles guided his monks under the Benedictine rule. Giles died around the year 710. He is recognized for his foundational contribution to the spread of monasticism in France and beyond. May the life of St. Giles inspire you to grow closer to Christ today. St. Giles, pray for us. To sign up for the Daily Saint emails, please visit ewtn.com/dailysaint.
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11: 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I'm Dr. Greg Popchak from More to Life. Back in 1930, Archbishop Sheen picked up a microphone and started his weekly radio program, The Catholic Hour. Before long, 4 million people were tuning in every single week. Then came television. His show, Life is Worth Living, went head-to-head with beloved celebrities like Frank Sinatra and Milton Berle. And in 1953, he won an Emmy. 30 million people a week were welcoming a Catholic bishop into their living room to hear about Jesus. Every time I sit down behind this microphone, I'm standing on his shoulders. He showed us that Catholic media wasn't just for Catholics, but for every person of goodwill who longed for a meaningful life rooted in God's grace. He reminded his audience that building strong marriages and families was at the center of bringing the world to Christ. Join me today in asking for Venerable Fulton Sheen's intercession for the future of Catholic media and for the ability.
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14: The Chaplet of Divine Mercy.
15: In the name of the Father, and of the Son, and of the Holy Spirit. Amen.
16: You expired, Jesus, but the source of life gushed forth for souls, and the ocean of mercy opened up for the whole world. O fount of life, unfathomable divine mercy, envelop the whole world and empty yourself out upon us.
14: O blood and water, which gushed forth from the heart of Jesus as a fountain of mercy for us, I trust in you. O blood and water, which gush forth from the heart of Jesus as a fountain of mercy for us, I trust in you. O blood and water, which gush forth from the heart of Jesus as a fountain of mercy for us, I trust in you.
16: Our Father, who art in heaven, hallowed be thy name. Thy kingdom come, Thy will be done on earth as it is in heaven.
14: Give us this day our daily bread, and forgive us our trespasses, as we forgive those who trespass against us. And lead us not into temptation, but deliver us from evil. Amen.
16: Hail Mary, full of grace, the Lord is with you. Blessed are you among women, and blessed is the fruit of your womb, Jesus.
14: Holy Mary, Mother of God, pray for us sinners now and at the hour of our death. Amen.
16: I believe in God, the Father Almighty, creator of heaven and earth, and in Jesus Christ, his only Son, our Lord, who was conceived by the Holy Spirit, born of the Virgin Mary, suffered under Pontius Pilate, was crucified, died, and was buried. He descended into hell. On the third day, he rose again from the dead. He ascended into heaven and is seated at the right hand of God, the Father Almighty. From there, he will come to judge the living and the dead.
14: I believe in the Holy Spirit, the Holy Catholic Church, the communion of saints, the forgiveness of sins, the resurrection of the body, and life everlasting. Amen.
16: Eternal Father, I offer you the body and blood, soul and divinity of your dearly beloved Son, our Lord Jesus Christ, in atonement for our sins and those of the whole world. For the sake of his sorrowful passion,
14: have mercy on us and on the whole world.
16: For the sake of his sorrowful passion,
14: have mercy on us and on the whole world.
16: For the sake of his sorrowful passion,
14: have mercy on us and on the whole world.
16: For the sake of his sorrowful passion,
14: have mercy on us and on the whole world.
16: For the sake of his sorrowful passion,
14: have mercy on us and on the whole world.
16: For the sake of his sorrowful passion,
14: have mercy on us and on the whole world.
16: For the sake of his sorrowful passion,
14: have mercy on us and on the whole world.
16: For the sake of his sorrowful passion,
14: have mercy on us and on the whole world.
16: For the sake of his sorrowful passion,
14: have mercy on us and on the whole world.
16: For the sake of his sorrowful passion,
14: have mercy on us and on the whole world.
16: Eternal Father, I offer you the body and blood, soul and divinity of your dearly beloved Son, our Lord Jesus Christ, in atonement for our sins and those of the whole world. For the sake of his sorrowful passion,
14: have mercy on us and on the whole world.
16: For the sake of his sorrowful passion,
14: have mercy on us and on the whole world.
16: For the sake of his sorrowful passion,
14: have mercy on us and on the whole world.
16: For the sake of his sorrowful passion,
14: have mercy on us and on the whole world.
16: For the sake of his sorrowful passion,
14: have mercy on us and on the whole world.
16: For the sake of his sorrowful passion,
14: have mercy on us and on the whole world.
16: For the sake of his sorrowful passion,
14: have mercy on us and on the whole world.
16: For the sake of his sorrowful passion,
14: have mercy on us and on the whole world.
16: For the sake of his sorrowful passion,
14: have mercy on us and on the whole world.
16: For the sake of his sorrowful passion,
14: have mercy on us and on the whole world.
16: Eternal Father, I offer you the body and blood, soul and divinity of your dearly beloved Son, our Lord Jesus Christ, in atonement for our sins and those of the whole world. For the sake of his sorrowful passion,
14: have mercy on us and on the whole world.
16: For the sake of his sorrowful passion,
14: have mercy on us and on the whole world.
16: For the sake of his sorrowful passion,
14: have mercy on us and on the whole world.
16: For the sake of his sorrowful passion,
14: have mercy on us and on the whole world.
16: For the sake of his sorrowful passion,
14: have mercy on us and on the whole world.
16: For the sake of his sorrowful passion,
14: have mercy on us and on the whole world.
16: For the sake of his sorrowful passion,
14: have mercy on us and on the whole world.
16: For the sake of his sorrowful passion,
14: have mercy on us and on the whole world.
16: For the sake of his sorrowful passion,
14: have mercy on us and on the whole world.
16: For the sake of his sorrowful passion,
14: have mercy on us and on the whole world.
16: Eternal Father, I offer you the body and blood, soul and divinity of your dearly beloved Son, our Lord Jesus Christ, in atonement for our sins and those of the whole world. For the sake of his sorrowful passion,
14: have mercy on us and on the whole world.
16: For the sake of his sorrowful passion,
14: have mercy on us and on the whole world.
16: For the sake of his sorrowful passion,
14: have mercy on us and on the whole world.
16: For the sake of his sorrowful passion,
14: have mercy on us and on the whole world.
16: For the sake of his sorrowful passion,
14: have mercy on us and on the whole world.
16: For the sake of his sorrowful passion,
14: have mercy on us and on the whole world.
16: For the sake of his sorrowful passion,
14: have mercy on us and on the whole world.
16: For the sake of his sorrowful passion,
14: have mercy on us and on the whole world.
16: For the sake of his sorrowful passion,
14: have mercy on us and on the whole world.
16: For the sake of his sorrowful passion,
14: have mercy on us and on the whole world.
16: Eternal Father, I offer you the body and blood, soul and divinity of your dearly beloved Son, our Lord Jesus Christ, in atonement for our sins and those of the whole world. For the sake of his sorrowful passion,
14: have mercy on us and on the whole world.
16: For the sake of his sorrowful passion,
14: have mercy on us and on the whole world.
16: For the sake of his sorrowful passion,
14: have mercy on us and on the whole world.
16: For the sake of his sorrowful passion,
14: have mercy on us and on the whole world.
16: For the sake of his sorrowful passion,
14: have mercy on us and on the whole world.
16: For the sake of his sorrowful passion,
14: have mercy on us and on the whole world.
16: For the sake of his sorrowful passion,
14: have mercy on us and on the whole world.
16: For the sake of his sorrowful passion,
14: have mercy on us and on the whole world.
16: For the sake of his sorrowful passion,
14: have mercy on us and on the whole world.
16: For the sake of his sorrowful passion,
14: have mercy on us and on the whole world. Holy God,
16: holy mighty one,
14: holy immortal one, have mercy on us and on the whole world. Holy God,
16: holy mighty one,
14: holy immortal one,
16: have mercy on us and on the whole world.
14: Holy God,
16: holy mighty one,
14: holy immortal one,
16: have mercy on us and on the whole world. Eternal God, in whom mercy is endless and the treasury of compassion inexhaustible, look kindly upon us and increase your mercy in us, that in difficult moments we might not despair nor become despondent, but with great confidence submit ourselves to your holy will, which is love and mercy itself.
15: In the name of the Father, and of the Son, and of the Holy Spirit. Amen.
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1: Welcome, friends. This is Peter Herbeck, your host, and our theme this week we're taking a look at is passages given to us yesterday in the Gospel and in the first reading at Daily Mass. The Gospel reading is from Luke chapter 4, for me, one of the most beautiful passages in the whole Bible, where Jesus comes home after having been baptized in the River Jordan, having taken on the devil in the desert, mano y mano, and it says the Spirit of the Lord not only led him into the desert into combat and declaring war against Satan and all of his demons and the regime of power that Jesus came to destroy, and he did that, as Paul reminds us, he disarmed the principalities and powers. He made a public show of them. He brought them down by obedience to the Father, by the power of divine love, by God's mercy. And it's so wonderful. But he goes from the desert. Luke says the Spirit led him back to Nazareth, where he stands up and he reads from the Isaiah scroll, the reading from Isaiah in the synagogue in his hometown, where it says, the Spirit of the Lord is upon me. He's anointed me to preach good news to the poor, to proclaim liberty to captives, to obtain sight for the blind, and to announce the year of the Lord's favor. We touched on that yesterday. If you didn't have a chance to tune into the program yesterday, I encourage you to go to our website at renewalministries.net. You can listen to the programs there, or you can go to our podcast, Renewal Ministries Podcast, or you can go to the Renewal Ministries app or the Ave Maria app. I almost forgot. I'm right here in the studio of Ave Maria. How could I forget that? But we focused on that passage because it's so critical for every Catholic to own that one, to understand that that's not just a historic event that it's important for us to remember. It's a reality that Jesus brought to the earth, and he gave to everyone who's baptized and ultimately confirmed into the life of the church. The very, we can say, as I mentioned yesterday in the words of St. John Paul II, every single Catholic who's been baptized into Christ and confirmed can look in the mirror and say, the Spirit of the Lord is upon me, the very thing that Jesus spoke in the synagogue. Jesus brought about a transformation, real change in us. Again, this is not just a theological idea. It's an ontological reality. It's a fact. It's a working of God in us that the Lord gave us, and that the more we are awakened to, the more that those words become a living reality, and it begins to define who we are. And like Jesus, who was a sent one, we now who are baptized into Christ, the old man in us has died, we've come alive in Christ, we now belong to him, and we are sent ones. We're sent by power, the power of the Holy Spirit, the glory of God, the Spirit of the living God is upon us and in us, indwelling us individually and as a people. And the Lord did that for the sake of our salvation, but the whole church exists for what reason? To make disciples of all nations, to do what Jesus did, to go spread the good news, the news of salvation across the world. And we ended yesterday with words from St. Paul from 1 Corinthians chapter 2, very much related. It was the first reading given yesterday at Mass, connected to the gospel of the day. I'm going to read it again. It's very short. When I came to you, brethren, I did not come proclaiming to you the testimony of God in lofty words and wisdom. He didn't come with, again, the wisdom of the philosophers, the Greeks who seek wisdom. He didn't reshape the whole thing. But here's what he said. For I decided to know nothing among you. He made a decision. I'm not going to try to dazzle them. I'm not going to try to, with syllogisms and logic of various kinds. What I'm going to do is I'm going to stick to the core where the power is. The very thing Paul received, he's going to give away. And what is that? For I decided to know nothing among you except Jesus Christ and him crucified. The power, Paul will say in Romans and other places, the gospel is the power of God for our salvation. The gospel is the news about the life, passion, death, and resurrection and ascension of our Lord Jesus Christ, the Savior, the Anointed One, the Lord of all. Verse 3, he goes on, and I was with you in weakness and in much fear and trembling. That's the human condition. We need to take that to heart. That's worth meditating on. Because one of the things we see in the Gospels is the incredible opposition Jesus experienced. suffering for the sake of the gospel, ultimately being killed because of what he was proclaiming. And then the life of the apostles, once they were filled by the Holy Spirit, they began to go. The fear began to lift. And what ends up happening is they make those first steps, they proclaim the gospel, and they receive the same kind of opposition. And they deal with the human condition, fear, trembling, rejection, not wanting to die. It's all present there. But the weakness is now overcome by a greater power. And that power is the Holy Spirit. And they were completely surrendered to the Spirit. And they understood. Jesus said, don't worry. They're going to drag you in front of synagogues. They're going to beat you. They're going to persecute you. But don't worry. I will be with you. My Spirit will be with you. And I will give you the words to speak. And the apostles went. They left the upper room and they went and they never returned, so to speak, to that place of hiding, sort of, or just the place of waiting. But for the rest of their lives were in movement. And the movement was the Holy Spirit leading them to spread the good news of the kingdom all the places Jesus desired it to go at that time. And that's the nature of the church. We are sent ones. We're baptized into it. Weak and broken people whom God has saved, rescued, has given us a new life, made us a new creation, empowered us with his gifts, clothed us with power from on high, and sent us. It's key for us, unlike soldiers who are clothed with power, they can see, they've got all the camo and the ammo on them. They see it. We receive this gift in faith. We walk with a complete abandon and trust to God, and we walk in obedience to Jesus, and the Holy Spirit makes it possible for us to step beyond our self-limitation, step beyond the lies of the enemy that we've been hearing all our lives, or why we're not qualified to do anything. And we simply go knowing what we've received, what we've been given, and we're sent to give it away. And Jesus accompanies us in the power of the Spirit wherever we go. Paul is leaning into that. But he's honest about what he had to overcome. And in verse 4, he said, my speech and my message were not in plausible words of wisdom. Because that's the human temptation. If I'm going to stand up, and especially in these Greek cities where they're known for their philosophy and their eloquence, I want to shape something that's going to wow people. I want to be sophisticated. I want to sound very articulate and win them by my natural gifts. Well, grace does build on nature, and nature has a contribution, but that's not what the gospel is about. The power of the gospel is in the good news of the gospel. It's declaring. It's a declaration. It's not a logical syllogism. It's a declaration of who God is, what he's done in Jesus Christ, and what he's offering right now. And it's animated by the power of the Holy Spirit. So he goes on to say, he came not in plausible words of wisdom, but in the demonstration of the Spirit and of power, dunamis, dynamite, that your faith might not rest in the wisdom of men, but in the power of God. The faith we have, the new life we have, is given to us through the power of God. A new power, a new capacity has been given to us. And so Paul refers to this quite often in his different letters. For example, in the first letter to the Thessalonians, right at the beginning, let's start with verse 2. He said, we give thanks to God always for you, constantly mentioning you in our prayers, remembering before our God and Father your work of faith, your labor of love, and your steadfastness and the hope in our Lord Jesus Christ. Faith, hope, and love, all connected to our Lord Jesus Christ. And notice it's Lord Jesus Christ. It's Lord. All power in heaven and on earth belongs to Jesus. That's part of the declaration. The whole world needs to know it. Everybody on the planet needs to know this fact. It's one of the most important things they'll ever know, maybe the most important thing. They will appear before the judgment seat of God. They will give an account for their life. Jesus comes to rightly align them with the Father and bring them into God's family. He's the Lord. All authority belongs to him. He's Jesus, the Savior, who comes to take away our sin. Have you given him your sin? Have you surrendered all of it to him and let him make you a new creation? And he is the anointed one, the Christ. Through faith, hope, and love, these gifts we've been given in baptism, these theological virtues, they are the gifts of the Holy Spirit, the foundational realities of what the Holy Spirit gives to us. And then the Holy Spirit also gives us charisms and other things and leads us. But here's Paul in verse 4, the main point I wanted to make here. For we know, brethren, beloved by God, that he has chosen you. Why was Paul convinced that these Gentiles, these unbelievers in particular, how does he know that God chose them? Verse 5. For our gospel came to you not only in word. What is the gospel? The good news about Jesus. The good news we brought to you about Jesus came not only in our words, but in power and in the Holy Spirit and with full conviction. In power, in the Holy Spirit, and in full conviction. Is that the way the gospel's going forth from the church today? Is it coming forth from our pulpits? Is it coming forth from us personally, sharing with those we love, sharing with our neighbors? Are we communicating the good news of Jesus with great confidence, with faith, with hope, understanding and seeing what's at stake, and relying totally, not on our eloquence, not on our smarts, not on our degrees, where we graduated from, how much money we have in the bank, how much influence we have? It's got almost nothing to do with real life conversion and saving encounter with the living God. The simple and the poor God often uses to do the greatest works of all, so that no man can boast, as Paul says in another location. Power in the Holy Spirit and with full conviction. Not like, oh, that was interesting. Yeah, maybe, maybe not. No, it's yes. I confess with my lips that Jesus Christ is Lord. Like Paul says, Romans, if you confess with your lips that Jesus Christ is Lord and believe in your heart that God raised him from the dead, you shall be saved. It's critically important. Here's another great passage. Romans 15, toward the end of that beautiful, profound, complicated letter from Paul, he's talking about very directly how the Gentiles came to salvation. How did he do it? You could ask him, Paul, you're amazing what you did. He's toward the end of the road here. How did it happen? And Paul summarizes very simply, and we need to take this to heart in the church from the Holy Father all the way down. Verse 18, for I will not venture to speak anything except what Christ has wrought through me to win obedience from the Gentiles. How did the Lord work through Paul to win obedience from unbelievers? He said, this is how it happened. By word and deed, that is the good news of Jesus, by the power of signs and wonders, and by the power of the Holy Spirit. By words and deeds, the power of signs and wonders, and the power of the Holy Spirit. Friends, this is the same Holy Spirit that's at work today where people's lives are being saved. My question is this how we understand evangelization in the life of the church? This is what we've been given, what's been passed down to us. This is what we're called to walk in. Hope you can join me tomorrow. God bless you.
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4: 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You say he isn't, or somebody who's lost their faith. Pray for them. They're in grave, grave danger of losing their souls.
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7: I know Carmelite nuns who get a call from their Mother Superior every June telling them where they're going to be assigned in the year ahead. And even if they know they're probably not going to be transferred, before that call, they're supposed to pack up all their belongings and wait for the phone to ring. It's an exercise in detachment from the world. We all go through that in our own ways, don't we? Maybe sometimes, you know, something becomes unstable in our current jobs, or a new opportunity opens up, or we have a financial crash that forces us to rebudget everything, or we go on a job interview, or maybe get a call from a doctor with some disturbing news. You know, even if those experiences don't pan out to be anything, and they usually don't overlook their importance. That's God reminding us that, in the end, this world isn't our home. And if you get too attached to the little comforts you surround yourself with, you won't be available to God's grace and His call in your life. Stay open. This is Chris Stefanik from RealLifeCatholic.com on EWTN Radio.
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0: The Sorrowful Mysteries of the Holy Rosary with Mother Angelica and the nuns of Our Lady of the Angels Monastery.
1: In the name of the Father, and of the Son, and of the Holy Spirit.
2: Amen.
1: I believe in God, the Father Almighty, Creator of heaven and earth, and in Jesus Christ, His only Son, our Lord, who was conceived by the Holy Spirit, born of the Virgin Mary, suffered under Pontius Pilate, was crucified, died, and was buried. He descended into hell. The third day He rose again from the dead. He ascended into heaven and sits at the right hand of God, the Father Almighty, from whence He shall come to judge the living and the dead. Our Father, who art in heaven, hallowed be thy name. Thy kingdom come, thy will be done on earth as it is in heaven.
2: Give us this day our daily bread, and forgive us our trespasses, as we forgive those who trespass against us. And lead us not into temptation, but deliver us from evil. Amen.
1: Hail Mary, full of grace, the Lord is with thee. Blessed art thou among women, and blessed is the fruit of thy womb, Jesus.
2: Holy Mary, Mother of God, pray for us sinners now and at the hour of our death. Amen.
1: Hail Mary, full of grace, the Lord is with thee. Blessed art thou among women, and blessed is the fruit of thy womb, Jesus.
2: Holy Mary,
1: full of grace, the Lord is with thee. Blessed art thou amongst women, and blessed is the fruit of thy womb, Jesus.
2: Holy Mary, Mother of God, pray for us sinners now and at the hour of our death. Amen.
1: Glory be to the Father, and to the Son, and to the Holy Spirit.
2: As it was in the beginning, is now, and ever shall be, world without end.
1: The first sorrowful mystery, the agony in the garden.
3: Dear Jesus, your example of resignation, acceptance, and love makes us realize that the Father has our lives in His hands, and nothing happens to us that is not for our good.
1: Our Father, who art in heaven, hallowed be thy name. Thy kingdom come, thy will be done on earth as it is in heaven.
2: Give us this day our daily bread, and forgive us our trespasses, as we forgive those who trespass against us. And lead us not into temptation, but deliver us from evil. Amen.
1: Hail Mary, full of grace, the Lord is with thee. Blessed art thou among women, and blessed is the fruit of thy womb, Jesus.
2: Holy Mary, Mother of God, pray for us sinners now and at the hour of our death. Amen.
1: Hail Mary, full of grace, the Lord is with thee. Blessed art thou amongst women, and blessed is the fruit of thy womb, Jesus.
2: Holy Mary,
1: full of grace, the Lord is with thee. Blessed art thou among women, and blessed is the fruit of thy womb, Jesus.
2: Holy Mary, Mother of God, pray for us sinners now and at the hour of our death. Amen.
1: Hail Mary, full of grace, the Lord is with thee. Blessed art thou amongst women, and blessed is the fruit of thy womb, Jesus.
2: Holy Mary, Mother of God, pray for us sinners, now and at the hour of our death. Amen.
1: Hail Mary, full of grace, the Lord is with thee. Blessed art thou among women, and blessed is the fruit of thy womb, Jesus.
2: Holy Mary, Mother of God, pray for us sinners now and at the hour of our death. Amen.
1: Hail Mary, full of grace, the Lord is with thee. Blessed art thou amongst women, and blessed is the fruit of thy womb, Jesus.
2: Amen.

0: blessed art thou amongst women, and blessed is the fruit of thy womb, Jesus.
1: Holy Mary, Mother of God, pray for us sinners now and at the hour of our death. Amen.
0: Hail Mary, full of grace, the Lord is with thee. Blessed art thou amongst women, and blessed is the fruit of thy womb, Jesus.
1: Holy Mary, Mother of God, pray for us sinners now and at the hour of our death. Amen.
0: Hail Mary, full of grace, the Lord is with thee. Blessed art thou among women, and blessed is the fruit of thy womb, Jesus.
1: Holy Mary, Mother of God, pray for us sinners now and at the hour of our death. Amen.
0: Hail Mary, full of grace, the Lord is with thee. Blessed art thou among women, and blessed is the fruit of thy womb, Jesus.
1: Holy Mary, Mother of God, pray for us sinners, now and at the hour of our death. Amen.
0: Glory be to the Father, and to the Son, and to the Holy Spirit.
1: As it was in the beginning, is now, and ever shall be, world without end. Amen.
0: O my Jesus,
1: forgive us our sins, save us from the fires of hell, and lead all souls to heaven, especially those in most need of mercy.
0: The second sorrowful mystery, the scourging at the pillar.
2: Dear Jesus, this incident was not only painful, but humiliating. Each stroke of the whip made you wince with pain, and the gaze of the onlookers made you feel like a worm and no man.
0: Our Father, who art in heaven, hallowed be thy name, thy kingdom come, thy will be done on earth as it is in heaven.
1: Give us this day our daily bread, and forgive us our trespasses, as we forgive those who trespass against us. And lead us not into temptation, but deliver us from evil. Amen.
0: Hail Mary, full of grace, the Lord is with thee. Blessed art thou among women, and blessed is the fruit of thy womb, Jesus.
1: Holy Mary, Mother of God, pray for us sinners now and at the hour of our death. Amen.
0: Hail Mary, full of grace, the Lord is with thee. Blessed art thou among women, and blessed is the fruit of thy womb, Jesus.
1: Holy Mary, Mother of God, pray for us sinners now and at the hour of our death. Amen.
0: Hail Mary, full of grace, the Lord is with thee. Blessed art thou among women, and blessed is the fruit of thy womb, Jesus.
1: Holy Mary,
0: Hail Mary, full of grace, the Lord is with thee. Blessed art thou among women, and blessed is the fruit of thy womb, Jesus.
1: Holy Mary, Mother of God, pray for us sinners, now and at the hour of our death. Amen.
0: Hail Mary, full of grace, the Lord is with thee. Blessed art thou amongst women, and blessed is the fruit of thy womb, Jesus.
1: Holy Mary, Mother of God, pray for us sinners now and at the hour of our death. Amen.
0: Hail Mary, full of grace, the Lord is with thee. Blessed art thou amongst women, and blessed is the fruit of thy womb, Jesus.
1: Holy Mary, Mother of God, pray for us sinners now and at the hour of our death. Amen.
0: Hail Mary, full of grace, the Lord is with thee. Blessed art thou amongst women, and blessed is the fruit of thy womb, Jesus.
1: Holy Mary, Mother of God, pray for us sinners now and at the hour of our death. Amen.
0: Hail Mary, full of grace, the Lord is with thee. Blessed art thou among women, and blessed is the fruit of thy womb, Jesus.
1: Holy Mary,
0: Hail Mary, full of grace, the Lord is with thee.

0: Lord Jesus.
1: Forgive us our sins, save us from the fires of hell, and lead all souls to heaven, especially those who most need thy mercy.
0: The third sorrowful mystery, the crowning with thorns.
2: Dear Jesus, our lack of confidence in your mercy and the lukewarmness of our love braided the crown of thorns, this instrument of torture, into a wreath of unspeakable pain.
0: Our Father, who art in heaven, hallowed be thy name. Thy kingdom come, thy will be done on earth as it is in heaven.
1: Give us this day our daily bread, and forgive us our trespasses, as we forgive those who trespass against us. And lead us not into temptation, but deliver us from evil. Amen.
0: Hail Mary, full of grace, the Lord is with thee. Blessed art thou among women, and blessed is the fruit of thy womb, Jesus.
1: Holy Mary, Mother of God, pray for us sinners now and at the hour of our death. Amen.
0: Hail Mary, full of grace, the Lord is with thee. Blessed art thou amongst women, and blessed is the fruit of thy womb, Jesus.
1: Holy

0: Blessed art thou amongst women, and blessed is the fruit of thy womb, Jesus.
1: Holy Mary, Mother of God, pray for us sinners now and at the hour of our death. Amen.
0: Hail Mary, full of grace, the Lord is with thee. Blessed art thou among women, and blessed is the fruit of thy womb, Jesus.
1: Holy Mary, Mother of God, pray for us sinners now and at the hour of our death. Amen.
0: Hail Mary, full of grace, the Lord is with thee. Blessed art thou among women, and blessed is the fruit of thy womb, Jesus.
1: Holy

0: Lord is with thee. Blessed art thou amongst the women, and blessed is the fruit of thy womb, Jesus.
1: Holy Mary, Mother of God, pray for us sinners now and at the hour of our death. Amen.
0: Hail Mary, full of grace, the Lord is with thee. Blessed art thou amongst women, and blessed is the fruit of thy womb, Jesus.
1: Holy
0: full of grace, the Lord is with thee. Blessed art thou amongst women, and blessed is the fruit of thy womb, Jesus.
1: Holy Mary, Mother of God, pray for us sinners now and at the hour of our death. Amen.
0: Hail Mary, full of grace, the Lord is with thee. Blessed art thou amongst women, and blessed is the fruit of thy womb, Jesus.
1: Holy Mary,
0: full of grace, the Lord is with thee. Blessed art thou amongst women, and blessed is the fruit of thy womb, Jesus.
1: Holy Mary, Mother of God, pray for us sinners now and at the hour of our death. Amen.
0: Glory be to the Father, and to the Son, and to the Holy Spirit.
1: As it was in the beginning, is now, and ever shall be, world.
0: Oh, my Jesus.
1: Forgive us our sins, save us from the fires of hell, and lead all souls to heaven, especially those who most need thy mercy.
0: The fourth sorrowful mystery, the carrying of the cross.
2: You loved us enough, dear Jesus, to take upon your bleeding shoulders the wood of your cross. May our cross be one cross, dear Jesus, that together we may glorify the Father and save souls.
0: Our Father, who art in heaven, hallowed be thy name.

0: Thy kingdom come, thy will be done on earth as it is in heaven.
1: Give us this day our daily bread, and forgive us our trespasses, as we forgive those who trespass against us. And lead us not into temptation, but deliver us from evil. Amen.
0: Hail Mary, full of grace, the Lord is with thee. Blessed art thou among women, and blessed is the fruit of thy womb, Jesus.
1: Holy Mary, Mother of God, pray for us sinners now and at the hour of our death. Amen.
0: Hail Mary, full of grace, the Lord is with thee. Blessed art thou amongst women, and blessed is the fruit of thy womb, Jesus.
1: Holy Mary,
0: full of grace, the Lord is with thee. Blessed art thou amongst women, and blessed is the fruit of thy womb, Jesus.
1: Holy Mary, Mother of God, pray for us sinners now and at the hour of our death. Amen.
0: Hail Mary, full of grace, the Lord is with thee. Blessed art thou among women, and blessed is the fruit of thy womb, Jesus.
1: Holy Mary,
0: Hail Mary, full of grace, the Lord is with thee. Blessed art thou among women, and blessed is the fruit of thy womb, Jesus.

0: Lord is with thee. Blessed art thou amongst the women, and blessed is the fruit of thy womb, Jesus.
1: Holy Mary, Mother of God, pray for us sinners now and at the hour of our death. Amen.
0: Hail Mary, full of grace, the Lord is with thee. Blessed art thou among women, and blessed is the fruit of thy womb, Jesus.
1: Holy Mary, Mother of God, pray for us sinners now and at the hour of our death. Amen.
0: Hail Mary, full of grace, the Lord is with thee. Blessed art thou amongst women, and blessed is the fruit of thy womb, Jesus.
1: Holy Mary,
0: full of grace, the Lord is with thee. Blessed art thou amongst women, and blessed is the fruit of thy womb, Jesus.
1: Holy Mary, Mother of God, pray for us sinners now and at the hour of our death. Amen.
0: Hail Mary, full of grace, the Lord is with thee. Blessed art thou amongst women, and blessed is the fruit of thy womb, Jesus.
1: Holy Mary,
0: be to the Father, and to the Son, and to the Holy Spirit.
1: As it was in the beginning, is now, and ever shall be, world without end. Amen.
0: Oh, my Jesus,
1: forgive us our sins, save us from fires of hell, and lead all souls to heaven, especially those who most need thy mercy.
0: The fifth sorrowful mystery, the crucifixion.
2: You gave your life for us when we were yet sinners. Help us, Jesus, to see your loving gaze as you looked up to the Father with abandonment, at the thief with mercy, and at your mother with love.
0: Our Father, who art in heaven, hallowed be thy name, thy kingdom come, thy will be done on earth as it is in heaven.
1: Give us
0: grace, the Lord is with thee. Blessed art thou amongst the women, and blessed is the fruit of thy womb, Jesus.
1: Holy Mary, Mother of God, pray for us sinners now and at the hour of our death. Amen.
0: Hail Mary, full of grace, the Lord is with thee. Blessed art thou amongst women, and blessed is the fruit of thy womb, Jesus.
1: Holy Mary,
0: full of grace, the Lord is with thee. Blessed art thou amongst women, and blessed is the fruit of thy womb, Jesus.
1: Holy Mary, Mother of God, pray for us sinners now and at the hour of our death. Amen.
0: Hail Mary, full of grace, the Lord is with thee. Blessed art thou amongst women, and blessed is the fruit of thy womb, Jesus.
1: Holy Mary,
0: full of grace, the Lord is with thee. Blessed art thou amongst women, and blessed is the fruit of thy womb, Jesus.
1: Amen.

0: Blessed art thou amongst women, and blessed is the fruit of thy womb, Jesus.
1: Holy Mary, Mother of God, pray for us sinners now and at the hour of our death. Amen.
0: Hail Mary, full of grace, the Lord is with thee. Blessed art thou amongst women, and blessed is the fruit of thy womb, Jesus.
1: Holy Mary,
0: full of grace, the Lord is with thee. Blessed art thou amongst women, and blessed is the fruit of thy womb, Jesus.
1: Holy Mary, Mother of God, pray for us sinners now and at the hour of our death. Amen.
0: Hail Mary, full of grace, the Lord is with thee. Blessed art thou amongst women, and blessed is the fruit of thy womb, Jesus.
1: Holy Mary,
0: Hail Mary, full of grace, the Lord is with thee. Blessed art thou among women, and blessed is the fruit of thy womb, Jesus.
1: Holy Mary, Mother of God, pray for us sinners now and at the hour of our death. Amen.
0: Glory be to the Father, and to the Son, and to the Holy Spirit.
1: As it was in the beginning, is now, and ever shall be, world without end. Amen.
0: O my Jesus,
1: forgive us our sins, save us from the fires of hell, and lead all souls to heaven, especially those who most need thy mercy.
0: Hail, Holy Queen.
1: Mother.

0: pray for us, Holy Mother of God.
1: That we may be worthy of the promises of Christ.
0: Let us pray. O God,
1: whose only begotten Son, by his life, death, and resurrection, has purchased for us the rewards of eternal life, grant us, beseech thee, that meditating upon these mysteries of the most holy Virgin, of the blessed Virgin Mary, we may imitate what they contain and obtain what they promise, through the same Christ our Lord. Amen.
0: May the divine assistance remain always with us. In the name of the Father, and the Son, and the Holy Spirit.
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3: This is a Digital Moment with Sandra McDevitt. Did you know you don't have to be a theologian to evangelize? At the Ann Arbor, Michigan Art Fair, I was handing out rosaries when approached by a young man. My grandmother prayed the rosary. Those little beads, they're Hail Marys, aren't they? Indeed, I replied. You look in good shape. Do you exercise? He told me he was preparing for a marathon and he was a runner. Ah, he said, you exercise your body. How about your soul? Never thought of that. You can pray and meditate to exercise your soul, to keep it healthy. The Annunciation, you meditate on what it was like for a young Mary to receive the news of the angel. After a little more explaining, he took the rosary and even asked if he could have a pamphlet. His grandmother planted the seed. I watered it, and another would nurture the seedling. I'm Sandra McDevitt for EWTN Radio.
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1: The most glorious work of all, to praise God in his kingdom.
0: Moved by the Spirit.
1: One who lives in love lives in God. And God lives in him. What a wonderful thing is our church. This whole network is built on trust. The essence of evangelization is to tell everybody Jesus loves you. We are all called to be great saints. Don't miss the opportunity. That's a pretty good shot, didn't you think? Oh, hi. If you're wondering what I'm laughing at, I started coughing because I had too strong a cough drop in my mouth. And so my good guard here gave me a whole box of Kleenex, so I took it out and threw it at him. I didn't throw it at him. I threw it to him. That is a difference, isn't it? Anyway, I want to wish you a Merry Christmas. I know that's over, but it's never over. You know, the season is until February 2nd. And it always makes me feel bad when the day after Christmas everybody throws out their trees. You never really know what happened, huh? So we keep ours and all the decorations up till the 13th. But this year it'll be, I think, Sunday, huh? But we keep them up because that's the season. If you want to know the season, that is the season. I also want to wish you all a very, very blessed new year. You know, I think we're all a little bit shaky this year, which I think is a good sign. I think we should all be a little shaky the first of the year. I don't understand some of you who get drunk the first of the year. I'd rather be shaky than drunk. Or at least if you're shaky, you know where you're going. But when you're drunk, you have no idea where you're going. You don't even know who you are. I never understood New Year's Eve, and you're blowing that horn, but you don't even know why you're blowing it by that time. So if I am repentant over all my sins and weaknesses and imperfections, and don't tell me you don't have them, that's nuts. You probably have more than anybody else. But if I'm really sorry for them, then I would really want to be better the next year. That's why, you see, I don't think you're better when you get drunk. I think you made yourself worse the first few moments of the new year. Now, I'm telling you this now in a host about next year. You won't do that. Too late for this year. I never understood Mardi Gras. You stuff yourself for 3 solid days because you're going to fast. Well, I don't think you ought to fast. I think you already messed it up. You got 3 days of gluttony. You eat, you drink, and you eat anything, and you make yourself look hideous. You throw things at people. If you want to prepare for the great season of Lent, it comes early this year, then why wouldn't you just sit down and say, I really want to change. I haven't done so good the last first few months of this year. I really want to change. It's a commercial thing, see? It's all commercial. But you've lost sight, I think, of whatever it is you're supposed to do. You lost sight of that. So what am I going to talk about tonight? I'm really not sure. And the reason I'm not sure is everybody expects me to speak of New Year's resolutions. But I don't want to talk about something you probably already broke. I make the same resolution every year, hoping that some year I'm going to go over that hill. But it doesn't matter, you know. The reason for this season is the newness of it all is to say, I want to be holy. I want to be holy this year. I want to overcome that predominant fault in myself, the one that causes me and everybody around me the most pain. So I thought we would look into scriptures of different kinds of people. These people probably would not make a New Year's resolution. But I don't think they ever do anything wrong. And that's where most of us are today. Now here's one, and see if you know somebody, or maybe you hope you're not one of these. This is not a New Year's resolution, but it's an attitude. And he told him a parable. This is a Luke 12:16. There was once a rich man who, having had a good harvest, thought to himself. Now here he's thinking to himself. It's really a kind of resolution. What am I to do? I have not enough room to store my crops. Well, so far, so good. There's nothing wrong with that. This is what I will do. Now listen to what he's saying. There's no generosity here. I will pull down my barns and build bigger ones. Now, if any of you live on a farm, past a farm, we have a farm in... I mean, if you've ever planted corn, and you know, our corn don't last too long. The sisters, the brothers eat it, and we give the rest to the cows. So there's never any corn. I mean, it's there about 2 days and it's gone. Anyway, and then he said, then I'll store all my grain and my goods in them. Well, so far, not too bad. Here is where he begins to fall. He said, and I will say to my soul, have plenty of good things. You have plenty of good things laid by for many years to come. Now, isn't that something we all think about? Some nice lady that I went to school with, I don't have an idea. I don't remember her, but I probably should. She sent me a picture of my graduation picture of a high school. What do you call those books? Yearbooks. Oh, you know, I looked at that picture and I thought to myself, if you would have told me then that when I was 75, I'd be doing this now. I would have thought you are out of your mind. I was the one voted least likely to succeed. And I looked at that picture and something dawned on me. It's been dawning on me a couple of days now. Of all the troubles I had and everything else in my lifetime. My sisters asked me the other day, Mother, do you feel that the Lord was training you and leading you and strengthening you for all of this? I said, I don't question that. But you know, while he was going through all that, I would have no idea what God had in mind. I didn't have anything in mind. I was born poor, lived poor, and expected to be poor the rest of my life. Some people are born that way, that's all. But I would have not had the slightest idea that the Lord was really preparing me to bear all of this. I would have thought you're crazy. But I bet you if you look back tonight, you'll find out that no matter what happened in your entire life up to this moment, God somehow prepared you for something entirely different. I think some of you are saying, yeah, I wish I had married so-and-so. Well, you didn't marry so-and-so. You married so-and-so. So what's... He's the only one who got it, you know? All right, that's funny. He's the only one. Okay, I'll try again. Is that what you think of him sometimes? Yeah? Yeah? But see, the point is, we don't know in this life what God is preparing for us in this life, let alone the next. I read the life of some saint, I forget who it was. And he was in heaven already, came down and appeared to another saint and said that had he known the glory of heaven and how much glory he received for the least little thing, the least virtue, the least act of kindness, the least act of compassion, goodness, mercy, and all these things, he said he would have been willing to live to the end of time for the merit and the glory of one tiny little act of goodness. Isn't that awesome? But see, we not only know what God is preparing for us here, we don't know what God is preparing for us there. If we could even realize that, if we can bring it to our mind. Now this man, oh, he was a man of the present moment. This happened to be the wrong moment. What he says to himself is that take things easy. Eat, drink, and have a good time. Now, isn't that what they're telling you today? You know, I'm amazed about designers today. I guess they get hard up on they're supposed to sell things, say, for the industry, whatever industry it is. If you're talking about clothes or shoes, I see women walking around with heels that big. That big. And that thick. I wanted to measure one the other day, but she was walking too fast. I couldn't catch up with her. But the thing that was amazing to me was she's got the same five little toes that she had 10, 20 years ago. See, and all that weight. Well, she wasn't that heavy, but all that weight's on her instep and five little toes. Now, I don't appreciate some foot designer or shoe designer with that kind of design because you say, oh, they're comfortable. Okay, they're comfortable. But God didn't make your foot to be this way. He made your foot to be this way. And it's a style. Well, if your toes could talk, if your toes could talk, they'd say, help, help, help. I'm dying, I'm dying. No, you just wish you were dead. But you see, it's You got them on. Oh, Lord, save it. Oh, yeah. I didn't know you had them on. I take it all back. Well, no, I... No, I don't take it back. I feel sorry for your toes. Anyway, what the Lord really said was... So he's got in his mind, you see, that he is definitely going to have a good time. That's what the world tells you today, isn't it? You got to have a good time, man. What's wrong with you? You some kind of square that you're going to stay home on New Year's Eve? Oh, it was often our place. We had a mass at 11 o'clock, and at 12 o'clock, Sister went outside, and she rang the big monastic bell. And altogether, she rang it four times, and she rang it perfect. Just at the consecration of the bread and the wine, it was just perfect. I thought it was awesome. Awesome. Because we were telling everybody in this neighborhood that he's here, he's coming, he's here. To me, that's New Year's. That's New Year's. Now, this man, he has forgotten. He's only thinking of himself. He's going to have a wonderful, wonderful time every day. He's got plenty of produce, and he can just retire now and just have fun. But now, like I've been saying, see, God has something else in mind. He says, thou fool, this very night the demand will be made for your soul. Oh. And for this hoard of yours, oh boy, whose will it be then? All you elderly people have a hard time figuring out, where do I give my money? To whom? Do you know? I could help you if you call me. But you see, we say, why, are you saying we should not prepare for the future? Of course not. You know, in this day and age, you don't even know if you got a future, do you? Did you notice that every time there is a terrible, terrible tragedy, earthquakes and tsunamis and all these storms, blizzards, and everything. Well, they all blame God. Have you noticed that? I bet you did too. Why did God allow this? 17,000 people were killed. Well, I always think, why does God allow 1,260,000,000 babies aborted ever since 73? Kind of strange, don't you think, that we're all excited? The bad part of it is we blame God. And what did the man, that our Lord, say to this man? He said, thou fool, this very night the demand will be made for your soul. It is when a man stores up treasures for himself instead of making himself rich in the sight of God. And that's what we do at New Year's. Many people, I talked to a man who had made, I think it was 20, 25 million dollars. And I said to him, are you going to retire? He said, oh goodness, no. I said, what do you want? You can't spend that in your whole lifetime. How old are you? 64. 64? What do you want? I thought he'd offer me a couple, you know. And, oh, he said, I have such a yearning to make 25 more. See, it's just like this man. Doubtful. Am I against wealthy people? Goodness, no. This place wouldn't be here without some of them. Wouldn't be here without you who give faithfully from your Social Security. That isn't the point. It's what's in your heart that's the point. See, there is no reality of God who made you. Why did he make you? Where are you going? How do you get there? And what's it all about? So here's a character here who planned for himself what was never going to get a chance to spend it. Now, here's another one, another type of character that had no reality of eternity or the Lord Yahweh at this point. What does he do? Well, he's a steward. He works for a man who has a big farm, and he distributes and sells his master's goods. So he looked at the steward and denounced him and said, you are wasteful of my property. He said, what do I hear about you? Draw up an account of your stewardship. You can no longer be steward. Oh, the steward said to himself, well, now that my master is taking the stewardship from me, see, there is no act of repentance. He's not the least bit sorry that he stole from his master. There's no sign here of repentance, none at all. Now, I want to ask you, do you see yourself in this man who hoarded and hoarded and hoarded just for himself? Now, here's another man that's doing the same in a different way. My master's taken stewardship from me. What am I to do? Oh, dig? I am not strong enough. Go begging? I should be ashamed. Ah, I know what I will do to make sure that when I am dismissed from office, there will be some to welcome me in their homes. Yeah, that's a terrible, terrible selfishness. You know, some of you men, and I'm not against men, so I'm not a feminist, so you can relax. My guard here is making a funny face at me. But sometimes, this is true of doctors, lawyers, professional people, scientists, teachers. They want to provide for their family. Their intention's good, I think. But they work and work and work and work and work and work. They don't know their family, don't see their family, have no relationship with their family. Well, this man isn't even interested in his family. He just wants a place to stay free. Then he called his master's debtors one by one. He said, how much you owe my master? 100 measures of oil. That's a lot of oil. He said, here, take your bond and sit down and write 50. It's half. Wouldn't you like your banker call you in, say, how much you owe this bank? Said, $100,000. Here, sit down here and write 50. Ooh, what would you do? Would you be incensed and say, you're a thief? No, you had written down 50. You say, why? He wanted to give me $50,000, but it wasn't yours. So nobody here is honest. The person who owed $100 and wrote down $50 was just as dishonest as this steward. Now he goes somewhere else. He says, how much do you owe? He's 100 measures of wheat. Well, he said, write 80. Not too generous with this one. The master prayed the dishonest steward. Now, he wasn't praising what he did, but he said, this man's smart. He's astute. He said, the children of the world are more astute in dealing with their own kind than the children of light. Do you figure out what you're going to do when you retire? Yeah, I'm going to sleep. Why are you going to do that? You're not even conscious when you're sleeping. You don't even know the time of day. I'm going to travel. You're going up steps. You're going up hills that you can't go anymore. You're retired, remember? You're going... You can't even go up 20 steps, 30 steps, 50 steps. Mount Gargano, you go up and down 89 steps. You can't do it at your age. Why you spend all that money just to get more tired? I'm exhausted. Well, why don't you go to Venice and just sit in a gondola and just enjoy yourself? Somebody else is rowing. Now that would be a vacation. Climbing a mountain for you? Ooh, forget it. But we're like this man. We're looking for ways for self-pleasure. Now, it's fine if you can do those things. Keep close to the Lord. Remember, hey, I'm in my 60s, 70s, 80s, 90s. I gotta get ready. You know, the old Italian grandfathers, they were scared to death. First, they didn't like, my grandfather did not like me or anybody at the house calling a doctor. He said they didn't know what they were doing, and they practiced. They were practicing doctors. And he didn't want them to practice on him. And as priest, oh, he was petrified. Why? Because he thought if a priest walked in the door, he was going to die. That was a sign, the last sacraments. I said, Grandpa, I don't mean the last ones. Yes, it does. It says last. That means at this point in your life. I know what it means. It means the last one. I don't want to see them. See, so we don't have the right idea. If I'm getting close to that day when Jesus is going to say, come. Your work is over. Well, am I ready? Well, this man was trying to get ready, but not for that kingdom. So now, this man was only thinking of himself and money. And the Lord says here, he said, no servant can be slave to two masters. And this is the man who met another man as he was relieved of his stewardship. He was not merciful to him. Because we cannot serve two masters. And that's how we do on New Year's Eve. Christmas Eve, 3 days before Lent, Ash Wednesday. You see, I'm not against parties. I think it's a lot of money for booze. I think it's a lot of waste. But if you were to think for a moment, I'm getting ready to fast for 40 days. Why do I want to be a glutton? Why do I want my senses, my mind, my intellect, my will, so dull that I cannot make a decision? Why do we do that? Why do we want to? Well, apparently, you and I are not thinking. I'm going to have to take a break because that old asthma's acted up. And I'll be back in just a minute.

0: Tune in next time when Mother tells us to follow the magisterium and seek not the kingdom you want.
1: Hello, family. 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
2: Later in Rio, Pope Francis brought together millions of young people for World Youth Day 2013. And EWTN gave you a groundbreaking 360-degree view of this historic event.
1: The summer months came to a close with our family celebration in Birmingham, followed by the September debut of the EWTN News Nightly program from our studios in Washington, D.C. And in October, we renewed our legal challenge to the government's unconscionable HHS mandate.
2: This has been an unbelievably busy year for our entire EWTN family, a year that has brought us all closer as we join together to answer the Lord's call to a new evangelization.
1: Your continued generosity is vital to the success of our mission. The conclave and election of Pope Francis alone, with its hundreds of hours of nonstop coverage in multiple languages, cost EWTN more than $2 million, an expense we obviously could not have anticipated.
2: But we choose to cover these events and bring you these programs without hesitation, because they are so important to you and to our faith.
1: It's for that very reason we ask you to give what you can and help EWTN in a special way this year as we continue to bring Christ to a world starved for the truth. Thank you.
2: And may God bless you and your families.

Well, thank you for waiting. You know, we were talking about how we serve two masters, but you can't. We want to do all the pleasurable things we can do, and then we want to be good. See, before Lent, we want to do all the sinful things we can think of, and then we'll fast. Well, if I know that sin, especially mortal sin, separates me from God, it wouldn't make any sense to say I'm going to start Lent separating myself from God. Does that make any sense? Does it make sense to say I'm so sorry for all the sins I committed all this last year? I want to make reparation. I want to do better, God, so I'm going to get drunk. Does that make any sense? I don't think we know what we're doing. I think you better go to confession on Ash Wednesday, because you already blew the whole thing. See, when we say I want to be like Jesus, I don't know what you mean, but what we should mean is I want to act like him according to my capacity. If a little child saw its father running, it would want to run, and it would. Well, it couldn't possibly do as well, but it's running. It's an imitation thing, see? I'm imitating Jesus. It's not in an infinite way, I can't, but in my way, I want to be like him. Well, Jesus would not get drunk like that, see? It's the world. And some people black out, they don't have the slightest idea what they did. So we can't have two minds and kind of match them. See? Some of you kids want to try before you buy, you know. So you live together a couple of years, and then you decide, nah, this is not the one. Well, what did you gain? You offended God. You ruined your own soul. See, we don't think. You say, well, a lot of people getting a divorce. Well, you're one going to get one. See, there's no reality of an existing God who gives me grace to act like him. And if I don't know that, then I'm just going to squander my life like the man who had all of this produce. He was going to enjoy himself, and the Lord said, no, no. You're going to be called tonight. Now what? Think of yourself. Now what? I am going to be before God with nothing to offer him. All was for me. So, in case you made that kind of resolution, it's not too late. It's a new day, a new night tonight. You can resolve and will. I am not going to offend God this year, not willfully. I may lose my temper, I may do this or that, but I will not willfully offend God. You know, the brothers bought us some tapes for Christmas, and we got one of the tsunami, these big waves. We got one on earthquakes, and we got one. It was very interesting. I kind of enjoy these kind of movies. And then we had one on tornadoes and one on, what were they? Volcanoes. Oof.
I know the same thing happened in that movie on the volcano. This is a famous scientist and his wife and 45 people who had the knowledge. I tell you, they knew everything about a volcano next to God. And they went to see this volcano, and this little, just graduated from weather school, whatever you call these meteorologists, and he went up to this famous scientist, and he said, "Doctor, I would go that direction if I were you." And this doctor said, "Are you telling me what to do?" He said, "No, I'm just saying I would go." He said, "It's going to blow." He said, "I can tell you from my 35 years experience, it is not going to blow." Okay. The sad thing was that he and 45 people in these red trucks went right where the young man told him not to go, and that whole mountain blew apart and covered them with ash. See, we don't always know the best thing to do. And it's obvious the way we act that we do more against ourselves than for ourselves. And then we say, "I had a good time." It takes you 2 days to wake up. 2 days before you get your wits together. They have to give you coffee. They have to. I mean, for you put yourself in some kind of whatever for 2 solid days. Okay. Now tell me why you would do that to yourself. Okay. Say, "Oh, I love God." Oh, come on! Don't tell me that. You don't even know God, let alone love Him. All you wife abusers, your wife goes into a hospital, she's got a black eye, her arm is broke, and you say you love her?

0: Oh, can you imagine in that frame of mind? Oh. Hmm? And the reason, you know, for a lot of this is that you... I never quite understood. The abused become abusers. I never understood that. I know a psychologist, a psychiatrist could... But on a human level, on a level of just common sense, if you were beaten up by a father, why you want to beat up your children? Are you getting even with innocent people? See, we're doing things today that are not human. Not human. Because animals don't even do that. Animals don't always act like we do. So I think if you want to make a resolution for New Year's, I would stop tomorrow, give yourself a half hour somewhere on the park bench, well, it's too cold, someplace. You know, we saw a movie on Scrooge during the Christmas season, and instead of going into hot hell, he went into cold hell. Scrooge did. I thought it was kind of clever. Because the whole thing was that he was so cold to his neighbor, so selfish, self-oriented, that his place in hell was freezing cold. I know it isn't that way there, but still, it was a good concept. So why, when you have so little time on this earth to change, to be transformed, to love, to be like Jesus, to be like God, where you want to wreck your own life, huh? And then take the risk of doing something else forever. Well, we have a call. Hello?
1: Hello, Mother.
0: Hi.
1: This is Bernard from Pittsburgh.
0: Where are you?
1: I'm in Pittsburgh.
0: You're out there?
1: Yes. Hello?
0: Somewhere, huh?
1: Hello?
0: Ah.
1: Can you hear me?
0: Hear you.
1: You can hear me.
0: Somebody pulled the wrong button. Okay, we know his question. Okay. His question's about how do I know what? Oh, suffering has value. What do you know? We know it because of Jesus. Yeah. You know, this is my profession cross. Beautiful. It's ebony and brass. I know suffering has value because of him. Because if he had to go through this to save me, then it's worth it. See? It's all worth it. Because he suffered for my salvation, for my redemption, that I would have the Eucharist, that I would have the Mass. I mean, there's so many sacraments. You see, a lot of us think that suffering is an evil. No, it's a good. Because then I'm like Jesus. Some of you don't realize, I keep telling my sisters that lesson. Dryness. What's dryness? Dryness is when you go to pray and you don't feel like praying and you're kind of bored. And then you read and you're bored reading and you look out the window and there's nobody there. And you do all these things, see. What are you doing? You're running away from suffering. And why does God allow that? He wants you to love with a pure love. See, everybody here, everybody there wants to be loved with a pure love. You don't want anybody that has to love you, is forced to love you. No. So if you don't feel consolation from God, that's a good sign. No, I don't like your signs. Well, you got any other? You got something other you want to share?

consolations are from God. It's like going through the desert and you get a little oasis, huh? But you got to persevere. You know, if the Son of God had to go through all of this, how come you think you can go from heaven to heaven? You know what our Lord said to poor Adam? From now on, you will plant and you will reap weeds. Apparently, he planted before and reaped a lot of fruit. You must persevere in loneliness, in desolation, in your problems. And they all pass. They all pass, you know. You can say, oh, God's not hearing me. Hey, he's the only one that does. God hears you. He just said no. This man was an atheist, and his little daughter wanted a bicycle for Christmas. Well, he purposely didn't buy it for her. So she ran down thinking she's going to have the bicycle, and it wasn't there. He said, see, I told you God wouldn't give you that bicycle. He didn't answer your prayer. He said, oh, yes, he did. I said, no, he didn't. Yeah, he said no. See, for a small child, he said no. She got an answer. Now, if you say, well, I need assurance that God loves me, you gotta be kidding. You wouldn't be here if he didn't love you. He chose you to be from all eternity, before time began. He chose you by name, by looks, by temperament, by place, by the certain age you're there. He chose you before time began. And you're saying he doesn't love you? Did the Father love his Son when he was like this? Did he? Of course he did. His Son was redeeming all of mankind. Say, well, it doesn't feel good. Do you think this felt good? Do you think being so torn apart and crucified that he felt good? No. What we're doing, huh, is trying to imitate Jesus. Well, he didn't feel good. He suffered terrible. And even during his lifetime, he said, birds of the air have nests, and foxes have holes, but the Son of Man has nowhere to lay his head. Don't you think that was suffering? Don't you think after thousands of years you decided to come and there's no man to greet you? Do you ever think of going and visit somebody and you look forward to it? Oh, and you do your best and you wait and wait and wait and you finally get there and nobody even says, oh, hi. How would you feel? See? Well, all of that he did just for you. I'm going to say a little prayer for you. I only have a few seconds. I just want to say, Lord Jesus, please give all of these people who have helped us, who love us, and whom we love, many graces this year. Most of all, the grace to want to be holy, want to be good, want to be like Jesus. That's what we want, Lord. We could have many things, but if we don't have that, we have nothing. And so, Lord, bless us all tonight with thy peace, thy grace, thy joy. Amen. God bless you all.

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6: Well, I wanted to have him speak specifically to sacred music. What is liturgy? What is sacred music at the beginning? And then what does that look like in practice? Should we be singing a Gregorian chant, or does that not matter? You know, what do we need Latin? 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
5: Peter Carter, co-author with Cardinal Robert Sarah of The Song of the Lamb, Sacred Music and the Heavenly Liturgy. I'm Doug Keck. This has been a Bookmark Brief. Thanks for stopping by. We'll see you next time.
7: This is a Did You Know moment with Sandra McDevitt. Did you know lilies blessed in honor of St. Anthony can be used as sacramentals? 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Even when petals fall off, the holy state remains. Thus, because they are blessed, they must be handled with reverence and only disposed of by burying, burning, or pressing in a book. The blessing prayer invokes God's blessing, asking that the lilies, through the intercession of St. Anthony, comfort the sick and offer protection against evil. The prayer asks lilies be used as a source of peace and healing. Do you know someone who could benefit from a sacramental lily? I'm Sandra McDevitt for EWTN Radio.
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14: 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The image showed baby shoes, alphabet blocks spelling out baby, and an ultrasound image, as well as the message baby canceled. It received more than 121,000 likes, more than 8,000 comments, many of which were people celebrating the alleged abortion. But thank God there was a twist. The woman who posted this later admitted the entire thing was fabricated. She was just doing it for engagement. But the reaction from the public shows something very concerning. 121,000 people were publicly supporting a baby cancellation announcement from an abortion.
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0: It is Tuesday, the 1st of September, as we begin this month of Our Lady of Sorrows. Let's begin with an act of love. In the name of the Father, and the Son, and the Holy Spirit. Oh my God, I love you above all things with my whole heart and soul, because you are all good and worthy of all love. I love my neighbor as myself for love of you. I forgive all who have injured me, and I ask pardon of all whom I have injured. Amen. Our Father, who art in heaven, hallowed be thy name. Thy kingdom come, thy will be done, on earth as it is in heaven. Give us this day our daily bread, and forgive us our trespasses, as we forgive those who trespass against us. And lead us not into temptation, but deliver us from evil. And glory be to the Father, and to the Son, and to the Holy Spirit, as it was in the beginning, is now, and ever shall be, world without end. Amen. It is a better way to start a Tuesday morning, the Sunrise Morning Show here on the EWTN Global Catholic Radio Network. We're a production of Sacred Heart Radio in Cincinnati and glad to be part of your morning, whether you're just hitting the alarm, maybe you're out on your morning run, or maybe you're getting off of a night shift. Either way, we always love talking to you at the beginning of a day. I'm Matt Swaim. Should get that out of the way. Anna Mitchell's got news. Paul Lachman has sports. And up this hour, we're going to talk more about September as the month of Our Lady of Sorrows with Father Boniface Hicks. We'll check in with Marlon De La Torre from the Diocese of Columbus. Also, Father Frank Donio from the Catholic Apostolate Center on after the news at the bottom of the hour. And then Father Augustine Weta with more thoughts on humility from St. Benedict. And it's not just usually thoughts from St. Benedict on humility when we have Father Augustine Weta on. Actually, we have no idea what's going to come out of his mouth when we book him. And that's part of the fun of it. 2 minutes past the hour, here's Anna Mitchell with news.
1: Good morning. President Trump is planning to meet with U.S. oil refiners and fuel distributors today as he looks for ways to lower gas prices. He'll be joined by Interior Secretary Doug Burgum, Energy Secretary Chris Wright, and representatives from companies both large and small, according to a White House official. This coming as polls have shown growing voter concern about the cost of living. The meeting also comes after Trump announced an oil deal with Venezuela to boost oil supplies. Meanwhile, gas prices are ticking back up ahead of the Labor Day holiday weekend. AAA reports the national average cost of a regular gallon of gas was $4.08 to start the week off yesterday. President Trump is announcing new drug pricing deals on nearly a dozen drug makers, Mark Mayfield reports.
2: While joined by some of the pharmaceutical CEOs at the White House, Trump said this is a continuation of his favored nation policy for drug prices.
3: Our most favored nation's discounts represent the largest reduction in prescription drug prices in the history of our country and in the history of medicine.
2: Trump said people in the U.S. now pay some of the lowest prices in the world. The president first unveiled the administration's framework for lowering drug prices and insurance premiums back in January. I'm Mark Mayfield.
1: Army Secretary Dan Driscoll has submitted his resignation to President Trump. The White House has confirmed the resignation. This coming after months of reported tensions between Driscoll and Secretary of War Pete Hegseth. His departure leaves the Army without a Senate-confirmed leader currently as the U.S. looks to wrap up the war against Iran. Pope Leo over the weekend issued a new motu proprio allowing for Eastern synods to remove their own patriarch from office for a grave cause. In the apostolic letter, Pope Leo said that mutual concord between a patriarch and his bishops is the, quote, soul of communion of the Eastern ecclesiastical hierarchy. He stressed that a patriarch in these instances would have the opportunity to present a full defense and that the Pope retains the, quote, sole concession of consent to the synodal decision, end quote. Today, the Church marks the Day of Prayer for the Care of Creation. From Vatican Radio, Christopher Wells reports.
4: The ecumenical season of creation runs until October 4th, the feast of St. Francis of Assisi. For this year's observance, Pope Leo XIV has chosen the theme, "They shall beat their swords into plowshares," drawing attention to the close relationship between peace, care for creation, and the consequences of war for people and for the environment. In his message for the day, Pope Leo calls for an ecological conversion and urges Christians to work for justice, peace, and the protection of our common home. Pope Leo will celebrate Mass for the care of creation at Borgo Laudato Si in Castel Gandolfo, the Vatican's center dedicated to putting the principles of Pope Francis' encyclical Laudato Si into practice through education and sustainable development. The beginning of the season of creation is tied to the Orthodox liturgical year, which commemorates the creation of the universe on September 1st. The Eastern Orthodox churches have traditionally been heavily involved in the ecumenical celebration, with the patriarchs of Constantinople lending their voices and strong support to the observance. The current ecumenical patriarch of Constantinople, Bartholomew I, has issued a message for the Day of Prayer for Creation each year since assuming the patriarchal throne in October 1991. In this year's message, Bartholomew calls for a profound change in humanity's relationship with the natural world, warning that ecological responsibility has become a categorical imperative for humanity.
5: I'm Christopher Wells.
1: Tim Cook is now out as CEO of Apple today, and he's reflecting on his time as the leader of the global tech giant. In his final memo as CEO to the company yesterday, Cook praised Apple employees, saying, quote, "The truth is, whatever there is to say about my success, I know it is all because of you," end quote. He officially transitions to the role of executive chairman today. John Ternus will take over as Apple's new CEO. He previously oversaw Apple's design and hardware engineering. Cook has served as the head of Apple since 2011 when he took over for Steve Jobs. And in other retirement news, Lionel Messi is retiring from the Argentina national team. The soccer icon announced his decision in an Instagram post yesterday. Messi says it's a decision that hurts, but he understands it's the right time.
0: Well, you know.
1: He will continue to play with Inter Miami, though.
0: Oh, so he is not retiring,
1: He's retiring from international soccer.
0: Team. Okay. Well, I don't really know what that means.
1: Well, but, it's a big deal to not, we won't see Lionel Messi in 4 years in the World Cup stage. That's going to be weird.
0: I feel like we weren't going to see him anyway.
1: Well, okay, but still, it's a big deal.
0: I don't know. Maybe you'll have more time to hang out with Popes. I don't know.
1: Yeah. You never know.
0: Well, we are glad that you're here with us on the Sunrise Morning Show on EWTN as we kick off a brand new month. Gets here to kick off with the soccer. Anyway, we are glad that you're along on the EWTN Global Catholic Radio Network. I'm Matt Swaim, joined now by Father Boniface Hicks, and he is the author of Personal Prayer, A Guide to Receiving the Father's Love, and a number of other books. You can find him at fatherboniface.org, and we're always glad to have him. Father, welcome back.
6: Thanks, Matt. Good to be with you.
0: So September is a month dedicated to Our Lady of Sorrows. It is kind of fascinating that she gets back-to-back months on the calendar here. We get the Immaculate Heart of Mary in August, and then we get Our Lady of Sorrows in September. And then in October, we're straight into Our Lady of the Rosary. So it's a big 3 month cycle. It's a kind of a Marian season, isn't it?
6: Well, she's not just any saint, of course.
0: That's
6: true. She is the icon of Christian discipleship. So learning from the different aspects of her life is what we should be doing all year round, not just in August, September, and October.
0: Well, you know, your background is in spiritual direction and, you know, some counseling and working with people who are fairly, you know, broken a lot of the time. I wonder how this devotion kind of informs the way you approach some of that work.
6: Yeah, Our Lady of Sorrows is so important for us that, you know, there are some lines of thought that people sometimes promote about, you know, joy is a sign of the presence of the Holy Spirit, and, you know, Christians, because of the resurrection, should always have joy. And of course, there's truth to the joy that comes through being a disciple and the movement of the Holy Spirit, but it can leave the impression that it's not allowed to have sorrow, that there's no place for sorrow in Christianity. And then you just point to Our Lady of Sorrows and say, well, clearly, Our Lady was without sin. So if that's true, then she wasn't a good Christian. And obviously, that's not the case. She really gives us permission for sorrow. And the reality is, where there is evil, there is sorrow. If we're going to be real about the nature of this fallen world, this valley of tears, then we look to Our Lady to understand how to handle our sorrow. And one of the things that we learn from her is she doesn't run away from it. She stays there. She faces it, and she responds to it with her tears. And sometimes that's the only response that we have. There are certainly evils that we should combat. There is a reason for hope, but there's also a reason for tears. And learning from Our Lady of Sorrows how to stand at the foot of whatever cross is coming to us. She stands at the foot of every cross because she stands at the foot of the cross of Christ. But wherever we are, if we're invited because of our own suffering to remain there and to recognize the loss that we have, the helplessness that we have before the grave evils, the problems in our own lives, whether we are like Our Lady, a mother of a child who is suffering or bearing the loss, the death of a child, whether we're a child of a parent who is suffering, maybe the decline of life, coming to the end of life, going through various medical problems or other losses. So many different ways that we're called to be in relationship with suffering. And then we learn from her how to stay there, how to cry, how to love, how to pray. She has so much to teach us.
0: Well, and I think, too, the idea of learning in a practical sense, like the information aspect of learning, this kind of even sort of breaks through and beyond that to something that is sort of like deeply human and resonant within the soul that's almost like pre-rational. And, you know, I mention it that way because if you had to quiz people, you know, the general public on what they think was the most famous piece of Christian art in the history of Christian art, you're probably going to end up with three front runners, probably Da Vinci's Last Supper, the ceiling of the Sistine Chapel and the creation of Adam, and the Pietà. All right. This is like one of the most famous images in all of Christian art. And there are people who come from all over the world just to see it. In person, and it's been replicated a million times in different places. It is one of these pieces of art, one of these images. There's no actually passage in Scripture that talks about Mary holding the body of Christ, but I think we all kind of know that this is a sort of a reality that Mary did experience this kind of really direct and imminent sorrow at the death of her son.
6: Yeah, that's right. That's really beautiful. Yeah, and, you know, again, where was her faith and her hope? Does she know in and believe in the resurrection? I think we can say that she did. I mean, she was perfect. He announced it. She had every reason to believe he was going to rise again. But she didn't turn away from the sorrow that was immediately present. Humanity had murdered God, and she held in her arms the consequences of our sin. And it was deeply personal and profoundly universal. And she allows the consolation, because the redemption in some way is bringing things back into communion. Sin is dividing and isolating, and redemption is bringing things back into communion. It's Christ entering into all of our sorrows and making those a pathway to love. And Our Lady stays there. I mean, she remains in communion with him. She never turns away. She stays there at the foot of the cross, all the way to the point that, as you note, I'm not even sure I've thought about that, you know, Christian art, one of the most popular pieces of Christian art, displays something that's not written in Scripture but is so absolutely necessary. There's no, the love of every mother would hold the dead body of her son if she had the capacity to do that. There are lots of reasons we get overwhelmed and turn away for different things. But Our Lady shows us what perfection looks like in expressing compassion, consolation for the suffering that her son endured.
0: Yeah, well, and I feel like there's a special poignance because, you know, here in the United States, we mark the anniversary of the September 11th attacks, right? This is this extraordinary, sorrowful moment in the history of our nation, and it falls just a couple of days before the actual feast of Our Lady of Sorrows, and just sort of committing that national sorrow to her maternal care is something that, you know, is worth considering if you're in the audience and thinking about, you know, how do I mark that day this year? But we're always grateful for you, Father Boniface. We've got you linked in the show notes at sunrisemorningshow.com. Have a great day, and we'll talk to you soon.
6: You too, Matt. Thanks.
0: All right, we're back after this. It's 16 past.
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0: 18 past. Here's Anna with headlines.
1: President Trump is planning to meet with U.S. oil refiners and fuel distributors today as he looks for ways to lower gas prices. Pope Leo over the weekend issued a new motu proprio allowing for Eastern synods to remove their own patriarch from office for a grave cause. And today marks the day of prayer for the care of creation.
0: Fitting that it also is our sad duty to report that Wendell Berry has passed away. I don't know if this was in your news or not, Anna Mitchell, but Wendell Berry, profoundly influential on people like myself, Ken Craycraft. I imagine there are a lot of others.
1: John Cutaback.
0: John Cutaback's big Wendell Berry guy. He was not a Catholic. Wendell Berry was not, but he had this sort of like agrarian, sort of semi-sacramental kind of understanding of what God is doing in the world, and you know, kind of this really strong focus on things like subsidiarity and other major teachings of or principles of Catholic social teaching. He, of course, was very far from us on some other things, but there was a lot of resonance, a lot of resonance. A lot of people who like G.K. Chesterton like Wendell Berry. For interesting reasons.
1: Well, he's got kind of a distributist vibe.
0: Yeah, that's in there too. But there are a lot of things I could say about Wendell Berry here as a fellow Kentuckian. Mm-hmm. But I figure I'd read a few lines from my favorite poem of him, which is the manifesto, the Mad Farmer Liberation Front. Just a few lines where he says things like, "Every day, friends, do something that won't compute. Love the Lord, love the world, work for nothing. Take all that you have and be poor. Love someone who does not deserve it. Denounce the government, and embrace the flag. Hope to live in that free republic for which it stands. So long as women do not go cheap for power, please women more than men. Ask yourself, will this satisfy a woman satisfied to bear a child? Will this disturb the sleep of a woman near to giving birth? As soon as the generals and politicos can predict the motions of your mind, lose it. Leave it as a sign to mark the false trail, the way that you didn't go. Be like the fox who makes more tracks than necessary, some in the wrong direction. Practice resurrection.
1: May the angels lead him to paradise.
0: May he rest in peace. It's 21 minutes past the hour.
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12: Hello, this is Father Mark Watkins, pastor of St. Lawrence. The St. Monica Sodality Prayer for Fallen Away Catholics. Eternal and merciful Father, I give you thanks for the gift of your divine Son who suffered, died, and rose for all mankind. You gave St. Monica a spirit of selfless love manifested in her constant prayer for the conversion of her son, Augustine. Inspired by boundless confidence in your power to move hearts, I pray the grace to imitate her constancy in my heart for those who no longer share in the intimate life of your Catholic family. Grant through my prayer that they may be open to the promptings of your Holy Spirit and return to loving union with your Church. Grant that also my prayer be ever hopeful and that I may never judge another, for you alone can read hearts. I ask this through Christ our Lord. Amen.
1: 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Marlon De La Torre joining us again on the Sunrise Morning Show. He's Senior Director of the Department of Evangelization for the Diocese of Columbus. He writes at knowingisdoing.org, and his latest book is Teaching Toward Heaven, Unveiling a Symphony of Faith in the Catechism of the Catholic Church. Good morning, Marlon. Go Bucks.
13: Good morning, Annie. Go Bucks.
1: So, Marlon, given that Jesus is both God and man, it seems fitting that we who are made in God's image and after his likeness would have life in two dimensions, so to speak, the human dimension and the divine dimension. How do you see that working out in the realm of education?
13: It's every human being has a question about who they are, where they come from. And so they want to find out how they fit into this whole realm of the universe, earth, world community. And so when you have that as part of the continual onslaught of questions that a human being is trying to figure out, you have a forum in a classroom setting or any teaching setting to try to answer that question. And so whether it's an adult student, a teenager, elementary school student, whatever the situation may be, you have a human being who's trying to figure out, where do I stand, where do I fit in? And so this becomes the entryway of whether our humanity has any relationship with a divine being or something greater than us. And so this becomes really part of the foundation of education, especially when you talk about Catholic education. There's always this tension. And so for us as human beings, we're trying to figure out where we fit in this world. And part of that is really to focus on someone who made us in his image and likeness, if we go down that realm or that area. And it's important from a Catholic perspective that we help every human being, if we're given that opportunity, to understand where we fit into this divine scheme. And so it's important for any educator to try to unveil that in some way or reveal it, that, look, we are part of this great plan that was and belongs to God. And that the plan really incorporates a beautiful son, his only begotten son, Jesus Christ, and that we fit into this plan with him, because ultimately the aim for God, for his children, is salvation. And that's why he brought his son. And so that becomes really the entryway I need to try to, I think, connect this whole issue between the human and the divine, and that the student understands that the educator is trying to do that for him or her. If not, it could cause a catastrophe of a loss of identity.
1: Well, that was going to be my next question. What happens if you don't do that as an educator, Marlon?
13: Oh, gosh. I mean, imagine if a student asks you, what are you talking about? What do you mean? I don't understand. Stand. So when you try to explain something about God, but it really becomes something about the self, or just a concept away from the divine. I mean, if the student's somewhat paying attention, he's going to ask you, what do you mean? I don't understand. And so all of a sudden you develop a personal gospel or a personal ideology related to God, or obviously you develop some type of maybe paganistic view of things, of the world. But these things can't happen because we're curious human beings. After the fall, we're always searching for something greater than us. And if that is not God, if that's not directed towards our Lord and Savior Jesus Christ, then we've got problems, we've got issues. And then you see the development of a different ideology, a different ism, a different way of thinking that just completely thwarts any semblance of the gospel that God intended to present to us through his son.
1: Yeah, I was going to say, I mean, there are divine-level problems, obviously, but also human-level problems that arise from the kind of confusion that we're talking about here.
13: Oh, of course. I mean, when you're dealing with sin, if say, for example, the topic of sin, if for whatever reason the definition of sin, the explanation of the fall, original sin, concupiscence, mercy, love, redemption, reconciliation, confession, is completely obliterated, and all you're told is, look, as long as you have a good relationship with this divine being, that you feel sorry for what you've done, you're going to be fine. You can live a happy life, and the world is your oyster. Versus, you know what, God made his son into this world, brought us to save us from the calamity of sin, and that we have hope both in his death and resurrection to have an intimate relationship with him, hopefully towards heaven. Well, those are two completely different stories. And so when one takes over the other, then especially the bad one, the wrong one, then you have confusion. And that's where we have to be very careful to be faithful to the message of the gospel and what the church prescribes.
1: Yeah, how easily can confusion be sown into the hearts and minds of a young person?
13: Well, if they don't know, if they really have no concept of God, or if the teacher, unfortunately, has not presented or connected the spiritual dot, if I dare say, of who God is, why the Son came, why our Blessed Mother is significant in the role of salvation, who we are in terms of being able to handle the battle between good and evil, then the child can easily just say, you know what, I can just be a decent person and not worry about anything else I do. Then they don't view their fellow human being as a child of God, or respect them for that matter. You have really basically an alternate dogma or an alternate doctrine, and that can easily happen, especially for the child that hasn't been exposed to the faith.
1: We've been talking to Marlon De La Torre, and he writes over at knowingisdoing.org. He's got an article about this, and it is inspired by, I guess you could say, what he has written in his latest book called Teaching Yep. Toward Heaven. Marlon, if listeners want to check out that book, where can they find it?
13: You know what? Either through Amazon.com or Whippenstock, WIPF, and stock.com.
1: And again, find Marlon linked at sunrisemorningshow.com. Marlon, thank you so much, and go Bucks.
13: Appreciate you, Annie. Go Bucks.
1: 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Half past the hour now on the Sunrise Morning Show. It's time for news. President Trump is planning to meet with U.S. oil refiners and fuel distributors today as he looks for ways to lower gas prices. He'll be joined by Interior Secretary Doug Burgum, Energy Secretary Chris Wright, and, according to a White House official, representatives from companies both large and small. This coming as polls have shown greater voter concern about the cost of living. It also comes after President Trump announced an oil deal with Venezuela to boost oil supplies. Gas prices, meanwhile, are ticking back up ahead of the Labor Day holiday weekend. AAA reports the national average cost of a regular gallon of gas was $4.08 to start off the week yesterday. Crude oil prices are seeing a jump following the renewed military action between the U.S. and Iran over the weekend. President Trump is announcing new drug pricing deals with nearly a dozen drug makers. Mark Mayfield reports.
2: While joined by some of the pharmaceutical CEOs at the White House, Trump said this is a continuation of his favored nation policy for drug prices.
3: Our most favored nation's discounts represent the largest reduction in prescription drug prices in the history of our country and in the history of medicine.
2: Trump said people in the U.S. now pay some of the lowest prices in the world. The president first unveiled the administration's framework for lowering drug prices and insurance premiums back in January. I'm Mark Mayfield.
1: Army Secretary Dan Driscoll has submitted his resignation to President Trump, the White House confirming his resignation. This after months of reported tensions between Driscoll and Secretary of War Pete Hegseth. His departure leaves the Army currently without a Senate-confirmed leader as the U.S. looks to wrap up the war against Iran. Pope Leo over the weekend issued a new motu proprio allowing for Eastern synods to remove their own patriarch from office for a grave cause. In the apostolic letter, Pope Leo said that mutual concord between the patriarch and his bishops is the, quote, soul of communion of the Eastern ecclesiastical hierarchy. He stressed that the patriarch in these instances would have the opportunity to present a full defense and that the Pope retains the, quote, sole concession of consent to the synodal decision. Today, the church marks the Day of Prayer for the Care of Creation. From Vatican Radio, Christopher Wells reports.
4: The ecumenical season of creation runs until October 4th, the feast of St. Francis of Assisi. For this year's observance, Pope Leo XIV has chosen the theme, They Shall Beat Their Swords into Plowshares, drawing attention to the close relationship between peace, care for creation, and the consequences of war for people and for the environment. In his message for the day, Pope Leo calls for an ecological conversion and urges Christians to work for justice, peace, and the protection of our common home. Pope Leo will celebrate Mass for the care of creation at Borgo Laudato Si in Castel Gandolfo, the Vatican's center dedicated to putting the principles of Pope Francis' encyclical Laudato Si into practice through education and sustainable development. The beginning of the season of creation is tied to the Orthodox liturgical year, which commemorates the creation of the universe on September 1st. The Eastern Orthodox churches have traditionally been heavily involved in the ecumenical celebration, with the patriarchs of Constantinople lending their voices and strong support to the observance. The current ecumenical patriarch of Constantinople, Bartholomew I, has issued a message for the Day of Prayer for Creation each year since assuming the patriarchal throne in October 1991. In this year's message, Bartholomew calls for a profound change in humanity's relationship with the natural world, warning that ecological responsibility has become a categorical imperative for humanity.
5: I'm Christopher Wells.
1: More than 100 trucking schools are being shut down over fraud concerns, according to Transportation Secretary Sean Duffy. Speaking in Detroit yesterday, Duffy said some schools were found to have testers who were not certified. That's the news on the Sunrise Morning Show. It's 35 minutes after.
0: The kids got new supplies for back to school, so what do the parents get? 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
14: The Baltimore Catechism asks, does he who receive communion in mortal sin receive the body and blood of Christ? He who receives communion in mortal sin receives the body and blood of Christ, but he does not receive grace, and he commits a great sacrilege. Who is the first to make a bad communion? Well, that would be Judas. There, when he already had planned to betray our Lord, he received communion. And so, when somebody receives our Lord in a state of sin, as St. Paul says, it leads to their condemnation. How many people receive communion in a state of mortal sin? It should be a great sadness to our souls how often this happens and how it offends our Lord, and it brings to them condemnation. Let us then never receive communion without having gone to confession first, so that we might not fool ourselves or fool others, because ultimately we can never fool God. And if we try to fool him, we won't be able to keep the faith until death. Reflecting on the Baltimore Catechism, I'm Dominican Father Ezra Sullivan.
1: Welcome back to the Sunrise Morning Show. Father Frank Donio from the Catholic Apostolate Center. Good morning, Father Frank.
15: Good morning, Anna.
1: So you just recently celebrated your 40th anniversary as a Palatine. Now, first of all, congratulations.
15: Thank you.
1: On being over the hill.
15: Over the hill. Ancient.
1: Speaking. Yeah. Mm-hmm. But really, Father, you've been a son of St. Vincent Pallotti a lot longer than that, it seems. Am I right?
15: Yes, I grew up in a parish where the Palatines were for 103 years. So when I entered, and all the way through until my ordination and beyond, a good 10 years beyond, my community was there in my home parish. And so I got to meet a variety of Palatines, because we always had three or four in the rectory, and then others who would come in. And then I just kind of said, okay, this is the group, because I fell in love with St. Vincent Pallotti, who was also my confirmation saint.
1: He's just been following you all your life, Father.
15: I've been following, in many ways, I've been following him. He has really been the great inspiration in my life. But the Palatines, you know, consecration or religious profession is something that I think not a lot of people really understand or know a lot about.
1: Sure.
15: They've heard about the evangelical councils, poverty, chastity, obedience, which really have to do with why they call it evangelical. It has to do with the gospel, has to do with Jesus. How did he live his life? Well, he was poor. He didn't have a place to rest his head. He was chaste and he was obedient. He was always obedient to the will of the Father, right to the cross. So religious, whether they're monks or members of societies of apostolic life, which is what my community is, and what that means, they're communities that don't take vows. We take promises. So as a Palatine, I took six promises. I took chastity, poverty, obedience, spirit of service, sharing of resources, and perseverance. Those are the six promises of the Palatines.
1: Why those three extras?
15: The three extras, because St. Vincent Pallotti wanted us to first live the evangelical councils out of love. A vow, you vow directly to God. A promise or an oath or another formulation that societies of apostolic life do, they usually are done through the religious community to God. Okay, so I surrender. Our formula of consecration says I surrender, give, and offer myself to, you know, to the same omnipotent God, because God is referenced a little earlier. And then I promise to the society and to its superiors. In a vow, it's promised to, it's made to God directly. And so it's a bit of a, it's not to make it easier. If anything, St. Vincent Pallotti wanted us to live it in out of love. So why the three? They're really helping us to live the other three, the evangelical councils. So we should share everything. So that poverty, we really should be sharing what we have, our gifts, our talents, the material things that we have with the community and with others, to live a spirit of service, that we are freed. So through chastity and obedience, we're freed from the ways in which we might live about ourselves, and instead the focus becomes others. And then perseverance is very key, and that is that no matter what happens in life, we are to continue on and to persevere as Christ did. And that's going to mean that there will be difficulties and challenges, and that we're not meant to walk away just because there are difficulties and challenges.
1: Well, Father, 40 years ago when you made your first profession, did you think of all of the ways that you would be sharing your resources and all of the gifts that God has given you? I bring this up because, what was it, just a couple of weeks ago, I open up the Vatican website and see a message sent to Father Frank Donio, you know, in your role as part of the Conference of Major Superiors of Religious. I mean, wow, what a life you've gotten to lead in these 40 years as a professed Palatine.
15: Oh, heavens, yes. I mean, it's really quite, I would have never. And so religious consecration really

0: who it feels a call to the priesthood and maybe wants to discern whether there's a vocation within the vocation, so to speak, to a religious community, perhaps to the Palatines. What are some indicators that you would suggest he thinks about, discerns, as to whether he might be called further into ministry in a religious order?
1: First, don't just look at the external things. Don't just look at the habit and how many people they have and what the house of formation's like and all those kinds of things. Those all change. The ministries, the people, that all changes. It's important to look at what is the charism, what is the spirituality, and does this move me? Does this move me to deepen my life in Christ and to serve him through his church more fully? And that is where the discernment needs to be. Because what happens is sometimes people will look at a lot of other things and they'll miss that aspect. And it's very difficult to persevere otherwise. And that's where it differs from, for example, diocesan priesthood, because for diocesan priests, their life is in a particular geographic area usually, and with a specific group of people, often in a parish, or maybe it's a school or a hospital or whatever their assignment might be. But it's meant to live the sacramental life with these people and to provide for these people in that way. Whereas members of religious communities, they're at the service of the community, which is at the service of the mission of the church. And so that can come in a variety of ways, ways that you often don't expect, but ways that are meant to live the charism and the spirituality. And so that needs to move you each and every day. That's what it does for me. Palatine spirituality and the example of St. Vincent Pallotti move me each and every day, because he emulated Christ in a very beautiful way.
0: He really did. And if listeners or perhaps a young man discerning the priesthood would be interested in learning more about the life of St. Vincent Pallotti or the Palatines, you got resources in that regard over at the Catholic Apostolate Center?
1: We do, and also on vocational discernment. So just go to CatholicApostolateCenter.org.
0: Which you can find linked in our show notes at sunrisemorningshow.com. 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
1: Thank you, and God bless.
0: Thank you, Father. You too. All right, it is 14 till now on the Sunrise Morning Show, and Father Augustine Weta joins us next.
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2: President Trump is planning to meet with U.S. oil refiners and fuel distributors today as he looks for ways to lower gas prices. Pope Leo over the weekend issued a new motu proprio allowing for Eastern synods to remove their own patriarch from office for a grave cause. And today, the church marks the day of prayer for the care of creation. You can hear news coming up in about 14-ish minutes from now as the Sunrise Morning Show continues here on the EWTN Global Catholic Radio Network, or just download our app. You can continue listening live on your smartphone. It's 11 till. Back with us now on the Sunrise Morning Show is Father Augustine Weta. We've been going through his book, Humility Rules, St. Benedict's 12-Step Guide to Genuine Self-Esteem. Good morning, Father.
3: Good morning.
2: We are talking today about the final step of the final step in the ladder of humility, reverence indeed. And I understand, as I read this section, that you are playing the part of hypocrite today. So with that in mind, tell us about the part of the rule of St. Benedict that makes you the most uncomfortable.
3: Well, in chapter 43 of the rule, he talks about tardiness, and he says, absolutely nothing should be preferred to the work of God. If a monk should arrive late for prayer, he should not stand in his usual place, but should take the lowest rank in choir. And this way, perhaps, he'll be shamed into changing his behavior. I've been a monk now for, I think, 26 years, and I'm deeply ashamed of my behavior, but it hasn't changed. In fact, I'm so consistently late for everything that my brother monks have started calling me the late Father Augustine. But the thing is that...
2: R.I.P., Father.
3: Yeah, sorry about that. Well, I always tell kids when I give vocation talks that Franciscans work with the poor, Dominicans preach, nobody quite knows what the Jesuits do, but the Benedict... Just joking. In my experience, Jesuits can take a joke.
2: Yes, of course.
3: But monks pray. That's our work. St. Benedict calls it the Opus Dei, the work of God. Hmm. So that is fundamentally our vocation, is holiness. There will always be monks around because that is, in my opinion, that is in the teaching of the church, the fundamental vocation of every person is to know, love, and serve God. So holiness has got to be the very first priority in our lives. Because, you know, who cares how hard you work at the end of the day if you're still the same lousy person you were when you started, right?
2: Yeah, I just want to ask, is prayer really supposed to be work?
3: Well, yeah. In fact, the motto of the Benedictines is Ora et Labora, work and prayer. But the unofficial motto is Ora et Labora, work is prayer. People say, I don't get anything out of Mass. And I say, well, you don't put anything into Mass. You know, you got to work at it. It's like any other form of entertainment or work or anything. You'll only get something out of it if you put work into it. And I'd add that you'll only get something out of it if you're early. Because being early is the way you show yourself and your friends and your brothers that prayer is a priority, that God is a priority. You know something's important because you get there early and you get prepared, you get ready to pray, just like you get ready to do anything.
2: Yeah, this is one of the reasons why I really promote, I guess you could say, using the analog version of the Liturgy of the Hours is to actually learn how to use the ribbons and flip through the pages, and you know, and you do have to do some preparation in order to pray it properly each day. You got to put the ribbon on the right day, and you got to check what is the feast day today. Is there a special prayer in that regard? And get everything set before you can actually sit down and pray. Go ahead.
3: And mentally, too, you've got to get your mind free of distractions so you can really focus on what you're doing. And if you come running in from some previous activity, then that's really what you're thinking about when you start your prayers. Mm-hmm. So you end up spending the first 5 or 10 minutes of every prayer thinking about what you were just doing, right?
2: Yeah. And, you know, we think of work as something that we have to do. It's a duty that we have. And if someone is not working, if someone is not working by choice, what do we think of that person? He's lazy, right? I mean, do you think that maybe if we looked at prayer as work instead of some, I don't know, it's like, you know, you think about like floating pious things and, you know, like you actually looked at prayer as my work. Do you think maybe I might treat it differently?
3: Well, I think you would. And I think people think of prayer the way they think of like art or music, that you just get inspired and you do it.
2: Exactly.
3: But any artist or any athlete or any musician will tell you that at the end of the day, it comes into putting in the hours.
2: Putting in the hours. You're so right.
3: Yeah. So, in more senses than one.
2: Yeah. So, Father, what is your advice to somebody that wants to kind of change their disposition and be reverent indeed when it comes to the work of prayer?
3: Well, I just got to say that you just got to drop everything. There's an old Desert Fathers story that says that a monk was so obedient that his abbot was showing some guests around. And the bell rang for prayer, and the monk was in the middle of writing a book, and he said, come look at this, and he showed them the manuscript, and he had stopped writing in the middle of a letter when he heard the bell ring for prayer. So it's just got to be the priority in your life. It's got to be, prayer can be exciting and fun, but I think it's, first of all, it's work. It's what we owe God. It's our duty.
2: It's a matter of justice. We've been talking to Father Augustine Weta. You can find the book Humility Rules linked at sunrisemorningshow.com. Father, really appreciate your thoughts today. Hypocritical or not, thank you so much.
3: You're welcome. God bless you all.
2: You too, Father. Thank you. Yeah, Matt, I got to admit, most of the time when I'm doing anything on this show, I feel like a hypocrite. So,
1: It's a difficult thing being a sinner.
2: I know, right?
1: It is what it is. If I had to not talk about all the things that I myself have failed on, all I would be able to tell you on the radio is hello.
2: Hello.
1: Hello, friends.
2: That would be it.
1: And that would be it. But I couldn't even call you friends because I've probably done something to ruin that along the way, too.
2: Dude.
1: It's difficult.
2: It is.
1: But you know
2: pray
1: what?
2: Pray for us, please.
1: Humility.
2: This is
1: a great goal. I mean, you can go out there and sort of claw your way through your day and stomp people all the way up and be miserable when you get to the top. Or you can,
2: walk
1: the great path.
2: Yeah, exactly.
1: Well, we got another full hour of the Sunrise Morning Show coming up after the break on many of these EWTN affiliates. It's 3 till.
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0: It is Tuesday, the 1st of September, and let's begin this morning in prayer together in the name of the Father, and the Son, and the Holy Spirit. Blessed are you, O Lord our God, you created the heavens and the earth, and all they contain. Reveal to all who seek you the beauty of your presence there. You dwell in light inaccessible. Deepen our hunger to know you, the one true God. You make manifest your redeeming love in word and sacrament. Make of us your people a credible sign of your presence and work. O God of light and glory, you are the beauty we seek, the power to whom we entrust ourselves, the love for whom we hunger and thirst. Make yourself known to all people through Jesus Christ our Lord. And glory be to the Father, and to the Son, and to the Holy Spirit, as it was in the beginning, is now, and ever shall be, world without end. Amen. It is a better way to start the month dedicated to Our Lady of Sorrows. Pray for us. It is the Sunrise. We are a production of Sacred Heart Radio out of Cincinnati, and we're coming to you through the expansive and growing EWTN Global Catholic Radio Network. Good morning to all of you listening, perhaps on your way to school this morning or on your way to daily Mass. Tell a friend about something interesting you heard on the Sunrise Morning Show and tell them they should tune in too. Up this hour, we've got lots to get to. We're going to be talking to Melissa Overmeyer, who's been doing a series with us on living the blessed life. We're going to talk about some of the ways that we can incorporate music into our world and into our day. Cy Kellett will join us from Catholic Answers. Also, Chris McGregor will look at the Office of Reading Selection for the Feast of Mother Teresa, which is coming up. So stay with us if you can. 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Here's Anna Mitchell.
1: Good morning. President Trump is planning to meet with U.S. oil refiners and fuel distributors today as he looks for ways to lower gas prices. He'll be joined by Interior Secretary Doug Burgum, Energy Secretary Chris Wright, and representatives from companies both large and small, according to a White House official. This coming as gas prices are ticking back up ahead of the Labor Day holiday weekend. AAA reporting the national average cost of a regular gallon of gas was $4.08 to start off the week yesterday. President Trump is announcing new drug pricing deals with nearly a dozen drug makers. Mark Mayfield reports.
2: While joined by some of the pharmaceutical CEOs at the White House, Trump said this is a continuation of his favored nation policy for drug prices.
3: Our most favored nation's discounts represent the largest reduction in prescription drug prices in the history of our country and in the history of medicine.
2: Trump said people in the U.S. now pay some of the lowest prices in the world. The president first unveiled the administration's framework for lowering drug prices and insurance premiums back in January. I'm Mark Mayfield.
1: Rescue teams are searching for thousands of people still missing after catastrophic flooding in Nepal and China. The disaster has left more than 1,000 dead. Nepal's disaster agency reported 987 deaths and 3,916 missing, including 583 foreigners. Chinese authorities have reported 16 deaths and 546 missing. The scale of last week's disaster is hampering rescue efforts, with landslides and destroyed roads cutting off remote areas. In Nepal, rescuers are racing to reach hundreds of hydropower workers trapped in tunnels. The August 26th disaster began with a chain of events high in the Himalayas. A glacial collapse sent large amounts of rock, ice, and meltwater into the valleys below, triggering the powerful floods downstream. Pope Leo over the weekend issued a new motu proprio allowing for Eastern synods to remove their own patriarch from office for a grave cause. In the apostolic letter, Pope Leo said that mutual concord between a patriarch and his bishops is the, quote, soul of communion of the Eastern ecclesiastical hierarchy. He stressed that a patriarch in these instances would have the opportunity to present a full defense and that the Pope retains the, quote, sole concession of consent to the synodal decision. Today, the Church marks the Day of Prayer for the Care of Creation. From Vatican Radio, Christopher Wells reports.
4: The ecumenical season of creation runs until October 4th, the feast of St. Francis of Assisi.
5: For this year's observance, Pope Leo XIV has chosen the theme, They Shall Beat Their Swords into Plowshares, drawing attention to the close relationship between peace, care for creation, and the consequences of war for people and for the environment. In his message for the day, Pope Leo calls for an ecological conversion and urges Christians to work for justice, peace, and the protection of our common home. Pope Leo will celebrate Mass for the care of creation at Borgo Laudato Si in Castel Gandolfo, the Vatican's center dedicated to putting the principles of Pope Francis' encyclical, Laudato Si, into practice through education and sustainable development. The beginning of the season of creation is tied to the Orthodox liturgical year, which commemorates the creation of the universe on September 1st. The Eastern Orthodox churches have traditionally been heavily involved in the ecumenical celebration, with the patriarchs of Constantinople lending their voices and strong support to the observance. The current ecumenical patriarch of Constantinople, Bartholomew I, has issued a message for the Day of Prayer for Creation each year since assuming the patriarchal throne in October 1991. In this year's message, Bartholomew calls for a profound change in humanity's relationship with the natural world, warning that ecological responsibility has become a categorical imperative for humanity.
6: I'm Christopher Wells.
1: And determining which accounts belong to children is now the linchpin of online child safety measures that Meta, Google, TikTok, Roblox, and other companies are ramping up as public and regulatory sentiment increasingly turns against them. As countries like Australia, the UK, and France are enacting or planning bans on social media for young teens, and legal and regulatory pressure builds for tech platforms to do more to protect kids from online harms, most major platforms have announced ways they are trying to strengthen online age checks. But the fact remains that online age verification technology remains imperfect, while coming with privacy implications not just for children but for adults who maybe have to prove that they are over 18. I tell you what, I feel like maybe parents could be involved in this, Matt.
0: Perhaps.
1: I don't know.
0: You know, as you're reading this and you're talking about Meta, Google, Roblox, and TikTok, just flashing back, like if someone were to be in a time machine from like 1986 and fast forward to today and hear your newscast, they might think, wow, this sounds like some of the stuff they warned me against in DARE.
1: Okay, can I tell you something?
0: Meta, Google, Roblox, yeah, are those street drugs in the future?
1: You know what? I saw a story comparing like the social media stuff to the big tobacco, the anti-big tobacco movement.
0: I
1: back
0: see it.
1: A ways back. So yesterday I took the kids to St. Vincent de Paul. We're looking around. Freddie's birthday's coming up and he kind of wants rollerblades, and so we were looking for like maybe a used pair. So that's why we were there, but we were looking around at books. And so, you know, Jonathan Haidt, who wrote The Anxious Generation,
0: of course,
1: he came out with like a book aimed at like preteens, children, you know. Talking about different things that you can do instead of being on your phone. And we bought it to donate to school, and Roma was reading through it. She's read it before, but she goes, Mom, did you know that if you spend like 2 hours on your phone every day, that's like a whole month of the year that you spend on your phone? I was like,
0: it's terrifying.
1: Whew. Wow. It's a lot of life right there. So
0: not good.
1: That's just, good. You know, your PSA for the day.
0: Why not spend, 15 minutes doing the rosary today and you'll see how much you pile up at the end of the year. It's 9 past. We're talking about living the blessed life with Melissa Obermeyer, who wrote a book with the same title, and each of those letters in the word blessed stands for a different thing today. We talk about the E encounter. Melissa, welcome back.
7: Thank you. It's so great to be on your show.
0: Encounter. This is actually a word that showed up a lot in the teachings of Pope Francis and of Pope Benedict. Both of those guys were leaning on a guy named Luigi Giussani, who was really driving this home for the communion and liberation world. Even if all those words I just said flew over everybody's head, The idea of encounter is a really important one in Christianity in general, isn't it?
7: Yes, it is so important. I would say it's the number one thing that is important. So far, we've talked about all of this is really about how to embrace God. It's, for me, it's the modern version of practicing the presence of God, encountering God through beauty and then through laughter and enjoyment. And then today is encounter, but specifically through prayer and the sacraments. And I was raised Southern Baptist, so I didn't even know what a sacrament was, but I really loved prayer as accompanied with reading scripture, and that is so important. And so how does God speak to us in our daily lives? Well, it's usually through, you know, scripture and the teachings of the church. How do we then personalize that, and how do we become intimate with God is then through prayer. So I think those two are very much hand in hand. And for me, if I don't wake up first thing in the morning and offer myself to the Lord and then have this time of encounter, you can call it, you know, your prayer corner or your quiet time or whatever it is, you know, I don't wake up each morning thinking, well, today I'm just going to ignore God. if I don't make it part of my morning habitual routine of this encounter time, then the rest of the day literally starts taking over, the emails, the, you know, just the to-do list. But if we do not take the time to encounter God, then there becomes this slow drift. Because I don't think any Christian ever has the goal of drifting away from God. I think our goal hopefully as Christians is to live a life that is pleasing to God. Well, how do we do that? Well, we have to remain in the vine. Jesus Christ told us from the get-go that if we remain in him, we can bear much fruit, but apart from him, we can do nothing. And so how do we do that? Well, scripture lays it out very clearly, and the church gives us so many beautiful means of doing it. And so that's really what encounter is. And you know, all of the saints, if you look back over the quotes of the saints, they all have something to say about an intimate encounter with God, because that's really how you become a saint. If you have the desire in your heart to become a saint, then this is the number one thing, is a time of encounter. It really is a friendship with God. And it is essential, we have found, even through scientific research, that Harvard study of adult development, if you want to flourish in life, you have to have, first of all, love. And our greatest source of love as Christians, as Catholics, is the love of God. And then underneath that umbrella, you have to have faith. How do we grow in faith? How do we strengthen that muscle in our lives? Well, it's through prayer. Yep. And I, in the book, Living the Blessed Life, I give you basically six different ways to, how do you thread that through? How does that become the golden thread through your day? I just map it out for you. But the thing that has really helped me the most in my own life, not only do I just wake up in the morning and offer myself to God, that's, the church calls that the morning offering. I do it very simply. I just say, here I am, Lord, please fill me with yourself today. You know, give me what I need to get through this day that you have already got planned out for me. So give me the grace I need to walk with you through it.
0: One of the things that's frustrating if you come from a world of denominationalism or even non-denominationalism is you get into whatever kind of church you're in, and everybody assumes that everybody's got the same spirituality. These churches are kind of consumer-driven, meaning that people who are kind of wired the same all end up going the same kind of place. Well, what happens if you're a kid in there and that's not how you're wired, which is kind of how it was for me, right? That's not how I was wired. But you walk into the doors of the Catholic Church and you find, it doesn't matter what, you could be an INFJ or an ESTP or like you name it, right? There is a spirituality out there for you. There is a saint who has your personality type, your temperament. You know, maybe you're not a Carmelite by nature. Well, you know, have you ever tried out Franciscan spirituality? How about Jesuit spirituality? How about Opus? Like the buffet is so large that you don't have to be like, well, Carmelite spirituality didn't work for me. I guess I don't know how to pray. No, you got options, man. You got options.
7: Right. You do. And that is one of the things, you know, I'm, as a convert 16 years ago, I became like a kid in a candy store. I was sort of hyperventilating when I started reading the 1500 years of spirituality that I had never cracked open. And it is so beautiful. If you have never read The Desert Fathers, I keep a copy of it by my bed. I read some little bit of The Desert Fathers every single day. I absolutely love the writings, the really ancient writings, you know, of the church fathers. And if you've never read that, I highly encourage it. Read it along, not instead of, but along with your daily mass readings, and ask the Lord to show you, because it really does speak to your heart in so many different ways. And I completely agree with what you just said. During the day, then, as you go about your day, then you're going to bump up against life, right? Like, there's always, every day, everyone has, you encounter not just God, but you're going to encounter things in life. But how do we stay connected then to that vine? There's two prayer things that have really changed my life. One is, and part of it comes through this Carmelite spirituality, is in the morning, I put my palms down in my lap. I give my day, I give sort of my laundry list to God. Something I never knew I could do is turn my palms up and sit quietly and just receive from God. That, to me, changed my world. I went from being someone who got up every morning, did my quiet time, read my laundry list of prayer requests off to God, and then left and went on my day. But I never stopped. It wasn't a conversation. It was really a one-way dialogue. But if you can stop and turn your palms up, or however, you don't even have to do that. Just for me, that's a real physical thing to do. And sit and receive the love of God, the light of God. Just sit in His presence and allow Him to love you. It is amazing. He will fill you up from the tip of your toes to the top of your head. And you can have a true encounter with God wherever you are.
0: Well, thanks so much, Melissa Overmeyer. Great stuff. 17 past. We're back right after this.
8: Do you feel as though life is flying past you? 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
1: President Trump is planning to meet with U.S. oil refiners and fuel distributors today as he looks for ways to lower gas prices. Pope Leo over the weekend issued a new motu proprio allowing for Eastern Synods of Bishops to remove their own patriarch from office for a grave cause. And today, the church marks the Day of Prayer for the Care of Creation.
0: News at the top and bottom of each hour, every weekday morning here on the Sunrise Morning Show. We talked a little bit last hour about the passing of Wendell Berry, who got
1: ahead of the Day of Prayer for the Care of Creation.
0: Yeah, got a lot of people thinking about the goodness of God and the things that He has made. Not a Catholic himself, but it's been interesting to see how many Catholics have sort of paid tribute to him on social media. Everybody from, you know, folks you might expect, like Andrew Petterprin and, you know, Leo Labresco Sargent, because of his overlap with things like the Benedict option.
1: Sure.
0: I'm seeing Hannah Brockhaus, who does EWTN stuff in Rome, was saying that she's been reading Hannah Coulter because an Italian book publicist, when she learned her name was Hannah, gave her a copy of Wendell Berry's novel.
1: Oh, that's so cool.
0: Berry had an interesting influence. And like all people who believed in Jesus but weren't necessarily Catholic, I pray that their souls may find repose in the arms of the Lord.
1: Absolutely. May the angels lead him to paradise. And to that land of the Lord.
0: May he practice resurrection.
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11: This is Father Rob Jack with the Heart of St. Paul. We like to be in control of things. We want things to happen according to our plans and the ways that we expect. That way we can have a pretty good idea about how things are going to turn out. Before his conversion, it's clear that Paul sought to exercise absolute control over his life. After his conversion, Paul learned something quite different from his teachers, Jesus Christ and the Holy Spirit. Our desire for control is based on our limited knowledge of things, our weaknesses, and our not wanting to be surprised. Paul learns through his life in the Lord that his desire for control can contradict the will of God. If we want to do God's will, then we must allow God to do things his way. Paul reminds the Corinthians, who also like to control things, that we walk by faith, not by sight. Faith is not about taking a step into the darkness, but rather it is about taking a step into the light of Christ. At first, it's frightening to walk by faith, because we must put ourselves in God's hands. But slowly, it becomes assuring to walk by faith. Our stepping into faith helps us realize just how dark the world was, and now how bright it is, because the light of truth from Christ illumines it. And this is what we learn from the heart of St. Paul.
0: We're joined now by Cy Kellett, and he is the host of Catholic Answers Live. You also know him for a bunch of different projects he's been involved with over the years, including a book that we've been going through called Teacher of Strange Things. And it's kind of trying to figure out how do we explain Jesus to a world that maybe doesn't get Jesus. Cy, welcome back.
12: Thank you very much. That's exactly what it is, an attempt to try to explain Jesus.
0: In your world over at Catholic Answers, I imagine you get all the different kinds of objections that roll across your desk. But in terms of the main kinds of ways that people try to explain Jesus away or dismiss him in, you know, kind of post-modernity, what are the ones that are the most common that you encounter?
12: They all sound kind of different, you know, when you hear them on the radio or when people... But I divided them basically into three categories or three groups of objections. And there's the general standard modern view of Jesus. And then there's kind of what I might call the New Age view. And then there's the Christian view of Jesus. And so if you kind of understand these three objections, the Christian view, of course, is not an objection, or these three ways of organizing the information modern people have about Jesus, then you're kind of ready to deal with the various ways people come at Jesus. And, of course, the standard modern view is we can accept Jesus in every single way except the way he presented himself, which is the Son of God, and accept the way that the early church presented him, which is risen from the dead. We can accept all whatever we want about Jesus, and we can explain him any way we want, but you just can't go, he's the Son of God risen from the dead, and start there, because... That's not a modern way of thinking. You know, modern people just are, there's a kind of prejudice, I suppose, against God and miracles. And so you just don't start there. You start with a more skeptical view.
0: Yeah. Well, and there's this sense too, well, it's like, oh, that happened a long, long time ago in a Galilee far, far away, Cy. It's not, not relevant. You know, the people back then weren't as smart as you and I are today. So they were probably taken in by all these, you know, things in ways that, you know, we're not, I mean, we have television and microwaves. We're not gullible as those folks.
12: I know. There is a kind of modern arrogance, and we don't like to think of ourselves that way, but there is a tendency to think, well, modern thought is more advanced. That's just simply the way we are. Not, there's no sense, of course, that modern thought may have lost some things that other people had in their way of thinking. There's a tendency to forget that we're kind of propagandized by all the media around us. We don't like to think of ourselves that way. We like to think of ourselves as superior thinkers to the ancient people. And that, unfortunately, just doesn't bear out. That's just not true. I mean, if you look at, for example, the people who presented Jesus in the early church, they range from extremely highly educated to, you know, average, ordinary nobodies like that you might find anywhere. What they do come across as is people who had extraordinary experience, who spoke about it with an incredible, intense desire to relate it truthfully. You can see this in the scripture itself. We haven't followed myths. That's what St. Peter says. We're not following myths. This is what we saw. That's what, like St. John says, we say what we have seen. So there's a trustworthiness that I think often modern people miss because we kind of think we think better than ancient people. We're just better at thinking than people were before the modern period.
0: There is also this odd prejudice. I don't know if you've encountered this. I encounter it from time to time where people will be like, oh, did you know they found some, you know, document that appears to refer to, like, the tomb of Jesus and his offspring with Mary Magdalene? And I'm like, where did you find that? Somewhere on the internet. They're like, yeah, but it totally sounds like it's legit, you know? But then you approach something like the Bible, which has four eyewitness accounts recorded as gospels, and they're like, yeah, that's a work of fiction. Nobody can trust that. But this thing that I just saw on the internet is like, whoa, man, this is going to blow it all up. The reliability of the scriptures, I mean, this really can be understood as history.
12: Oh, absolutely, it's history, Matt. I mean, here's the thing. Like, if you really looked at modern archaeology and modern kind of manuscript studies, and you said, has it tended to support the historicity of the New Testament, or has it tended to undermine it? Overwhelmingly, it has tended to support it. I mean, again and again and again, the history that you find in the scripture is borne out, so that if you had 50 major objections in 1850, by today, basically there's one left. I mean, there's a passage in Luke that people argue over about a governor, who was governor, you know, when. And that's not because something contradicts what the Bible says. It's like, well, we just can't find evidence of this. Well, the fact that you can't find evidence from the ancient world is nothing. So again and again and again, whether it's finding whole, you know, like the pool of Siloam, you know, or Bethesda, these things were lost and then found again, and they were in scripture the whole time. So modern scholarship has tended to support, not undermine, the historicity of the Gospels.
0: Yeah, one of my favorite things to do at the end of the year, when everybody's publishing all their top 10 lists, the Biblical Archaeology Review usually puts out the 10 coolest biblical discoveries of the year.
12: Yeah,
0: it's all stuff
12: right.
0: like this, man. It's all like, oh, did you know we found the house that, you know, where the apostles might have lived in? Turns out it's where they said it was. You know, like,
12: yeah, or
0: it's crazy.
12: Or like, yeah, we found a stone with Pontius Pilate's name on it. That doesn't get any, you know, like it's a marker that has Pontius Pilate's name on it. Well, that tends to support scripture, whereas somebody finds, and it actually turned out to be a forgery, the one you were referring to, that little fragment that was a comment about Jesus' wife a few years ago, and that makes all the news. But then it turns out to be a forgery. So we have nothing to fear from archaeology or history. We are a religion rooted in history, and it really happened. These things that they said in the Gospels happened to Jesus, really happened. It's terrifying how much college education, for example, has tended to create a skepticism that's unwarranted, that we don't have any warrant for that skepticism about Jesus.
0: Well, thanks, Cy Kellett. Find him online at sunrisemorningshow.com. Half past the hour, here's Anna with news.
1: Here we go, Good morning. Rescue teams are searching for thousands of people still missing after catastrophic flooding in Nepal and China. The disaster has left more than 1,000 dead. The scale of last week's disaster is hampering rescue efforts, with landslides and destroyed roads cutting off remote areas in Nepal. Rescuers are racing to reach hundreds of hydropower workers trapped in tunnels. President Trump is planning to meet with U.S. oil refiners and fuel distributors today as he's looking for ways to lower gas prices. He'll be joined by Interior Secretary Doug Burgum, Energy Secretary Chris Wright, and representatives from companies both large and small, according to a White House official. This coming as polls have shown growing voter concern about the cost of living. The meeting also comes after Trump announced an oil deal with Venezuela to boost oil supplies. Gas prices, though, are ticking back up ahead of the Labor Day holiday weekend and rising amid increased or renewed military action between the U.S. and Iran. AAA reporting the national average cost of a gallon of regular gas was $4.08 to start off the week yesterday. President Trump is announcing new drug pricing deals with nearly a dozen drug makers. Mark Mayfield reports.
2: While joined by some of the pharmaceutical CEOs at the White House, Trump said this is a continuation of his favored nation policy for drug prices.
3: Our most favored nation's discounts represent the largest reduction in prescription drug prices in the history of our country and in the history of medicine.
2: Trump said people in the U.S. now pay some of the lowest prices in the world. The president first unveiled the administration's framework for lowering drug prices and insurance premiums back in January. I'm Mark Mayfield.
1: Pope Leo over the weekend issued a new motu proprio allowing for Eastern Synods of Bishops to remove their own patriarch from office for a grave cause. In the apostolic letter, Pope Leo said that mutual concord between a patriarch and his bishops is the, quote, soul of communion of the Eastern ecclesiastical hierarchy. He stressed that a patriarch in these instances would have the opportunity to present a full defense and that the Pope retains the, quote, sole concession of consent to the synodal decision. Today, the church marks the day of prayer for the care of creation. From Vatican Radio, Christopher Wells reports.
4: The ecumenical season of creation runs until October 4th, the feast of St. Francis of Assisi. For this year's observance, Pope Leo XIV has chosen the theme, "They shall beat their swords into plowshares," drawing attention to the close relationship between peace, care for creation, and the consequences of war for people and for the environment. In his message for the day, Pope Leo calls for an ecological conversion and urges Christians to work for justice, peace, and the protection of our common home. Pope Leo will celebrate Mass for the care of creation at Borgo Laudato Si in Castel Gandolfo, the Vatican's center dedicated to putting the principles of Pope Francis' encyclical, Laudato Si, into practice through education and sustainable development. The beginning of the season of creation is tied to the Orthodox liturgical year, which commemorates the creation of the universe on September 1st. Eastern Orthodox churches have traditionally been heavily involved in the ecumenical celebration, with the patriarchs of Constantinople lending their voices and strong support to the observance. The current ecumenical patriarch of Constantinople, Bartholomew I, has issued a message for the Day of Prayer for Creation each year since assuming the patriarchal throne in October 1991. In this year's message, Bartholomew calls for a profound change in humanity's relationship with the natural world, warning that ecological responsibility has become a categorical imperative for humanity.
6: I'm Christopher Wells.
1: The sole pipeline that supplies water for millions of Grand Canyon visitors was badly damaged by the weekend flash flooding, setting up a tricky repair scenario and upending a years-long construction project to upgrade the line. The Trans Canyon water line traverses terrain so rugged that helicopters are often required to make basic repairs. That's the news on the Sunrise Morning Show. It's 35 past. Copy Today seems to become more important when any new school year rolls around, and this is a year to consider treating yourself to some truly delicious coffee.
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13: Lord Jesus, who loves us so much, we have not loved you as we easily might have, nor served you enough in our neighbor as we could have. We are truly sorry for this unfaithful love and promise to do better in the future. Because you accept everything that we do in God's grace when done in a spirit of love and obedience as reparation, we now offer you and your heart our every thought, word, deed, and suffering in union with your own sufferings. 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Amen.
0: The Sunrise Morning Show continues. We are a production of Sacred Heart Radio out of Cincinnati, coming to you through the EWTN Global Catholic Radio Network. And I know Anna Mitchell's very excited every time the calendar turns to September for a number of reasons.
1: My girl.
0: I am too, because, you know, my onomastico is later this month.
1: Yes, September 21st.
0: Yes, it's if you're trying to bury that in your mind, if you have trouble recalling the date of the feast of St. Matthew, just remember the 21st day of September.
1: Do you know. Remember?
0: It's an easy one.
1: My
0: easy
1: parents' one. Wedding anniversary.
0: Oh, really?
1: Yeah.
0: Well, I guess
1: it could
0: guess
1: have been my
0: Thomas
1: wedding.
0: Thomas Mitchell will always remember.
1: Yes, exactly.
0: The 21st night of September.
1: It might have been my wedding anniversary, too, except we had close family friends whose daughter was getting married on that very day, so my wedding anniversary.
0: One of my wife's cousins got married on September 21st. It must be a thing.
1: Yeah, maybe it is.
0: Must be a thing.
1: I didn't. I never knew the words of that song.
0: And nobody knows anything past the
1: past
0: the date in the first line. Earth, wind, and fire, bless the Lord. At any rate, so we've got the biblical devotion of Our Lady of Sorrows that mm-hmm. permeates the month. Of course, we got the Feast of the Exaltation of the Holy Cross, which is one of your favorite feasts in the entire calendar, but one of your favorite devotions is Our Lady of Sorrows. And I wanted to talk about it just a little bit.
1: I've got her medal around my neck.
0: Yeah, so
1: Mater Dolorosa.
0: As you know, I come from an evangelical background myself, and over at the Coming Home Network, we work with all kinds of people. What's funny is the people who come from Hindu backgrounds and Muslim backgrounds and atheist backgrounds and Jewish backgrounds, and they don't usually have any kind of problem with the Mary stuff mm-hmm. because a lot of the Catholic devotional and theological stuff about Mary is just like completely natural and normal mm-hmm. unless you've had it drilled out of you your entire life
1: sure.
0: through your experience of Protestantism, which, you know, the Protestants we work with typically have. And so there's often a lot of debate and discussion about, well, okay, I believe I can get my hand my head around the whole Mother of God question. That's not one of the harder ones to explain to a Protestant who's coming into the church. Same with the perpetual virginity. That can make sense pretty easily once mm-hmm. you understand the cultural world, that Mary comes out of.
1: Sure.
0: Immaculate Conception, a little tougher. You know, the Assumption, a little tougher. These are things that are not in the scriptures explicitly. They can be deduced,
1: yeah.
0: But they're not in there explicitly. And actually, sometimes the rosary can be difficult for people because maybe they're not used to talking to Mary that way, you know, 10 times in a row during the decades. And, of course, sure, the coronation and the Assumption of Mary are mysteries of the Rosary. They're not explicitly detailed in the Bible. Again, you can infer them, but they're not detailed explicitly.
1: Right.
0: So sometimes people get into that study mode. I have to study until I understand. But sometimes your road into the Mary thing is better done when you sort of put down the books and get into the devotional world a little bit.
1: Yep.
0: And I love Our Lady of Sorrows because every single one of the seven sorrows of Our Lady that are part of the devotion actually is explicitly mentioned in Scripture.
1: Yeah.
0: All seven of them. It is probably the most biblical of all Marian devotions. Because it is a rundown of things that she clearly experienced and that are detailed as part of her experience in the Scriptures. The prophecy of Simeon, that's Luke 2. The mm-hmm. flight into Egypt, that's Matthew 2. Jesus being lost in the temple, that's Luke 2 also. The carrying of the cross, we see that in John 19 that Mary witnesses it. The crucifixion of Jesus at which Mary is present, John tells us that in John 19. Jesus is taken down from the cross. Mary is there. That's also John 19. And then the seventh sorrow, Jesus laid in the tomb. Of course, the women of Galilee are there and Mary among them. This is a completely biblical devotion. So if you're hung up on Mary stuff and you want to find something that you think you can handle for now, I would say give this one a shot and see what it does to your understanding of Mary and who she is.
1: Well, and it's such an important devotion to... in the sense that it gives us a glimpse into the cross that I don't want to say, because I don't know to our human minds if the cross ever fully makes sense, so to speak, but the all of these sorrows have this sort of, it's a both and. We're going to Becklow people right now here, Matt. Both sorrow, obviously, but also joy in a very mysterious way. And when I look to Our Lady of Sorrows, who was a great comfort to me in a very trying time in my own life, that mingling of sorrow and joy was so important and such a consolation that even in the midst of suffering, if you can have the eyes to see, you can find those moments of consolation, those little moments of joy that can help you to continue on. I mentioned I have

0: into the thicket of the cross. And that really strikes me as our Mother of Divine Wisdom truly entered into the thicket of the cross with her Son. And look at the results of that. Look at what her life is for all of us, her children who were given to her at the foot of the cross. I mean, talk about a mingling of sorrow and joy. She's seeing her Son, God, die a most horribly painful death, and yet in that moment was given all of us to her care.
1: Well, you know, you can even look at, and there have been people who've done this a lot more expertly than I'm about to, but you look at the joyful mysteries of the Rosary, and every single one of those joyful mysteries is somehow mingled with sorrow.
0: Yeah.
1: The Annunciation, you know, of course, there is this sort of obedience mixed with fear.
0: Mm-hmm.
1: You know, not like the bad kind of fear, but, you know, sort of fear of the Lord, this awe that sort of overtakes her. Like, what will this mean? You even see that kind of coming up with the Visitation as well, where she and Elizabeth are sort of sharing this excitement and also uncertainty together about what this will mean for their families. Of course, mm-hmm. the birth of Jesus, the third joyful mystery, the Nativity, they can't even find a room in a hotel for this to take place. The Presentation, in this joyful moment where Jesus is being presented in the temple, Simeon tells her that a sword will pierce your heart. And of course, that's one of the sorrows of Mary. And it's a joyful mystery. What an interesting thing. And then the fifth joyful mystery is actually also one of the seven sorrows, finding the child Jesus in the temple, because the sorrow is losing the child Jesus in the temple.
0: Right, exactly.
1: So it's all connected.
0: It is. It's all connected. You know, earlier in the show, you were talking to Father Boniface Hicks about this month of Our Lady of Sorrows. And if you missed that conversation, I encourage you to, you know, get our app if you don't already have it. You can check out the podcast. It was the very beginning of our first hour here on the morning show. And Matt, you brought up the Pietà.
1: Mm-hmm.
0: And, you know, one of the most famous works of art in all of art history that is at St. Peter's Basilica now. Look at the beauty in the suffering. I mean, this, the crucifixion was a gruesome death, and yet we see through the eyes of Michelangelo, who had the eyes to see. You know, he's not the first person to ever depict Mary holding her crucified Son as he's taken off the cross. I've been, you know, in this art history class, and I saw some old Pietas. It was a big thing. I think it was in Germany, and they were gruesome looking. And yet Michelangelo had the eyes to see the beauty amidst that, because there was the opening act of art. Well, I couldn't call it the opening act, but one of the acts of the means of our salvation.
1: Yep.
0: I mean, you could say the opening act is creation itself, the Incarnation.
1: Yeah, you've been hanging out with, like, Father Hezekiah.
0: We got a number of acts in this play, but certainly the monumental moment in the history of mankind, when mankind kills God, and Michelangelo saw the beauty of it.
1: The beauty of Jesus and
0: Mary giving up their lives in that way for us.
1: And this is even the central point of the movie Inside Out, right? joy wants to push sadness out of the mix. But in some sense, sadness properly understood makes joy stronger.
0: Absolutely.
1: So there you go. I'm sorry for all the spoilers I just did if you haven't seen Inside Out. Chris McGregor does indeed join us next. It's 12 Till.
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0: like you, helping each other. 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
1: That's also, what are the parents?

0: with us now on the Sunrise Morning Show is Chris McGregor from discerninghearts.com. Good morning, Chris.
1: Good morning, Anna. How are you today?
0: I am doing fine and excited to get to talk to you about the Feast of St. Teresa of Calcutta, better known simply as Mother Teresa, and that's where we're getting this week's selection from the Office of Readings. You know, I was a kid when she died. I think back in, was it 1997, I think.
1: Mm-hmm.
0: But even so, and I'm sure you feel the same way, Chris, what a grace to have gotten to witness such a life.
1: Oh, it's extraordinary. I remember the day she died. And I wasn't a kid at that time. And I just remember the tears that flowed, because not only the sadness that she was no longer present in bodily form here with us, but also the joy that she would be there with us now in the great cloud of witnesses. Everyone just knew. And this remarkable little woman who did just connected with people one-on-one in a very particular way, ended up having the largest funeral probably in human history. It was extraordinary, the outpouring of love that happened on that day.
0: Incredible. So this selection from the Office of Readings is the final letter that she wrote to her sisters in the Missionaries of Charity?
1: Yeah, and did she know that it was the final letter? My guess is she didn't. Hmm. From what people that I know that knew her well, they said that, you know, she could have gone at any moment. Because her heart was so, as they described it, maybe not a cardiologist would, but as they described it, her heart muscles had gotten so worn that they were just so thin that it could have happened at any time. But yet, every day she filled it to the full.
0: Well, that heart was working overtime for a long time. So,
1: that's right. That's right. So in this is her, and I encourage people to go to the Office of Readings. This letter is actually dated September 5th, 1997.
0: Wow.
1: And it just strikes me how completely it's so her. It's a mother writing a letter to her sisters, to her children. It could have been written to you and me, Anna.
0: Yeah. What stands out to you in it, Chris?
1: Well, the overarching reflection on this thing is that what I really love about it is that Mother Teresa keeps the spiritual life simple. She comes back again and again to loving trust and total surrender. And she says both of those are found perfectly in Mary. It really ties into your conversation with Matt just a few moments ago. Mary receives the word of God and she says yes, and then she gets up and goes to Elizabeth. So for Mother Teresa, she points out in this beautiful reflection, those two moments belong together. We receive Jesus, we surrender ourselves to him, and then we go out and serve him and the person right in front of us. And she doesn't separate prayer from charity. Her love for Jesus in prayer is the same that recognizes Jesus in her sisters and the poorest of the poor. It's so beautiful.
0: And she says, let us keep close to Our Lady, and she will make that same spirit grow in each one of us. September 10th. Is coming very close, that being the anniversary of her call within the call.
1: Inspiration
0: when
1: Day.
0: She had the inspiration to found the Missionaries of Charity. She said, that is another beautiful chance for us to stand near Our Lady, to listen to the thirst of Jesus, and to answer with our whole heart. It is only with Our Lady that we can hear Jesus cry, I thirst. And it is only with Our Lady that we can thank God properly for giving this great gift to our society. Can you talk a little bit about this, I guess you could say this devotion to the thirst of Christ that she had?
1: Oh, sure. I mean, I've had the blessing of being in Rome and staying at the retreat places there in Rome, conducted in the chapels that they have there as they serve the poorest of the poor. And right there, next to every crucifix is I thirst. That is that's central to every Missionary of Charity's calling. Christ thirsts for what? Our love. And Mother Teresa believed that we answer that thirst by loving him and praying.

0: prayer, right, and relationship with him in prayer, but by loving the person in whom he comes to us. He comes to us in each person. So Mother Teresa brings Mary right to Calvary. Mary hears those words from Jesus herself. She stood at the foot of the cross and remained with him. So Mother Teresa wants her sisters to stand there with Mary and learn how to hear what Jesus is asking. It's the heart of contemplative prayer, but it's the heart of the contemplative prayer that is there for each one of us when we make the time to listen. And I think there's something important in that word, hear, okay? When we can know what Jesus, Anna says, I thirst, without ever allowing those words to become personal. But Mother Teresa wants them to reach the heart. She wants them to make that journey from the head to the heart. What does the Lord desire from me, from you? Where is he asking for my love today? And that's what she's reminding us.
1: Yeah, and
0: beautiful
1: we can
0: letter.
1: Do it in little ways, as she writes. Sadly, we don't have a whole lot of time to talk about it, but she writes, and I know I have now heard that Jesus is giving us one more gift in 1997. This year, 100 years after she went home to Jesus, Holy Father is declaring Little Flower to be a doctor of the church. Can you imagine? For doing little things with great love, the church is making her a doctor like St. Augustine and the big St. Teresa. I love it. I just love it. Mother Teresa's final letter to her sisters in the Office of Readings for her September 5th feast day. We've been talking to Chris McGregor. Chris, thank you so much.
0: You're so welcome, Mother Teresa.
1: Pray for us. All right, may God bless you and keep you and grant you his peace.
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8: Mary, I want to be a saint. I know that you also want me to be a saint, and that it's your God-given mission to form me into one. So Mary, at this moment, on this day, I freely choose to give you my full permission to do your work in me with your spouse, the Holy Spirit. Amen.
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13: And a brand new month. It is the month of September, thanks be to God. Hope is going well for you so far. September 1st, 2026. And my goodness, where did August go? Whew, just flew by. Well, here we are, and we have a great show for you on this Tuesday morning, September 1st. But first, we have to tell you about there's this tropical storm. I think it's Edward, if I'm pronouncing it, Edward, if I'm pronouncing it correctly. They're looking at down south. They're expecting it to impact the northwest Gulf Coast and could be a problem. So we're going to keep an eye on that for you, and we'll have the weather full forecast for you in just a minute, but keep that in mind. We do have a wonderful guest to start our program after the news and more details on the weather. We have our very own Bear Wozniak, of course, from EWTN, Catholic author, TV, and radio host. He has a brand new book, and I have it right here. Yes, I do. And it's published by our friends at Sophia. The title is Men of Grit and Grace Daily Challenges for Men to Chew On, and it's a hardcover book, and it's really nice. It has a lot of different quotes in it, great quotes, and little pullouts. I love when they do that, when they do little summaries and quotes throughout the book. Vanessa and I, Denha Garma and I, were talking about this yesterday. Her new book is similar and coming out later in the month, but it's a very nice book, and I think it'll be a great gift, maybe for, since the holidays, we'll be here before we know it, for the men in your life, especially the young men in your life, and also, maybe even a Christmas gift, right? A Christmas gift, a birthday gift. So there you go. Men of Grit and Grace, Daily Challenges for Men to Chew On. We're also going to be joined by not only Kelly Solomon today. Of course, she does our Newman Guide News on Tuesdays for the Cardinal Newman Society. But we're also going to be joined by Dr. Peter Howard, who is the head of the Fulton Sheen Institute. Now, we've had him on before, especially this past summer, because he's very involved in the events this month regarding the beatification of Fulton Sheen. But we're going to be talking with him this morning more specifically about Fulton Sheen's impact on education, and even more specifically, Dr. Howard's own education. So that should be a very delightful and informative conversation. So again, we have the one, the only Bear Wozniak on his new book, Men of Grit and Grace, Daily Challenges for Men to Chew On. And then we also have, as we mentioned, Kelly Solomon, and we'll get Dr. Peter Howard on the phone to join us for that conversation. Okay, as we mentioned, more on the weather. This tropical storm is problematic. It's bringing tropical storm hurricane-like conditions, including heavy rainfall, flash, and some river flooding, and some storm surges. Now, this is affecting the portions of upper Texas and southwestern Louisiana, and it will be with us until tomorrow. And they're also saying severe thunderstorms are possible in the central plains and mid-Atlantic. And then we have hot and humid conditions expanding from the central plains into the Ohio Valley and mid-Atlantic. It's September, but it still feels like the dog days of summer in August. Technically on the calendar, we're still in summer. So the warm temps shouldn't be too surprising, but hopefully we'll be getting more comfortable temperatures soon. It is a Tuesday morning, September 1st, 2026. We appreciate your listenership, and now it's time to give you the news on this Tuesday here on EWTN. Well, you can find out about this big story on EWTNnews.com. The FBI guilty of a grave failure of responsibility, this in the drafting of its highly controversial 2023 Catholic memo that sought to link racist and violent extremism with so-called radical traditional Catholics. That according to the U.S. Justice Department. Last week, as EWTN News reported, the Justice Department releasing an extensive report on that memo, which was drafted out of the FBI's Richmond, Virginia field office and leaked in early 2023. Upon that leak, the memo drew immediate criticism from Catholics and religious liberty advocates around the country, and the FBI quickly retracting the document after that leak, with the Bureau claiming it did not meet their standards. However, late last week, the FBI Director Kash Patel describing the contents of the memo as unacceptable. He said the release of the information about what occurred under the Biden administration is an important part of the process of ongoing investigations into alleged government weaponization. Attorney General Stanley Woodward, meanwhile, describing the memo as a clear abuse of power, one that targeted conservative and religious beliefs disfavored by agents of government. The memo has generated, again, sustained criticism from religious liberty advocates. The Texas State Board of Education wrapping up its revisions on public school curriculum. This time, it's for high schoolers, and a number of Christian pastors want to include stories from the Bible.
14: Our curriculum must reflect the United States as an exceptional nation founded on biblical principles.
13: David Waller, leading a Baptist church in Fort Worth, Texas. A board voting on the changes sometime this week, and there's plenty of pushback already. Opponents say the new standards are not inclusive enough, and they argue it will put students at a disadvantage when they reach college. President Trump says the U.S. will still smack Iran, even with the regime on the verge of collapse. A president was asked by reporters at the White House yesterday about his warning concerning a new U.S. strike.
15: Their Navy is gone, their Air Force is gone, their surveillance equipment is almost entirely gone. That doesn't mean we won't smack them. We'll see what happens.
13: His warning after the U.S. and Iran exchanging strikes late Sunday. Trump said even with Iran in collapse, that doesn't mean again that he won't go after them further. Mark Mayfield is talking to us this morning about one person who remains unaccounted for still. This after deadly flash flooding striking Grand Canyon National Park this past weekend.
16: Incident Commander Dave Black says rangers used the park's permit system to narrow down the list of individuals who might still be missing. Officials said current tips give them no reason to believe that more than one person remains unaccounted for. Black said rangers cross-checked permits, vehicle information, and family contacts to ensure that everyone else had safely exited the area. Search and rescue operations will continue today after being stalled by another flash flood warning on Monday. I'm Mark Mayfield.
13: Charlie Kirk's widow and parents are expected to be in a Utah courtroom today along with the man accused of his murder. Closing arguments are set for today. In the preliminary hearing for Tyler Robinson, he's accused of fatally shooting Kirk last September at a Turning Point USA event at Utah Valley University. The defense arguing there's not enough probable cause to warrant the death penalty. The judge deciding if there's enough evidence to send the case to trial. Tammy Trujillo tells us that jury deliberations will continue today in the Massachusetts triple murder trial of Lindsay Clancy.
17: The jury began deliberating last Thursday and was sent home once again on Monday. Clancy admits to strangling her three young children in 2023, but pleaded not guilty to three counts of first-degree murder by reason of insanity. Prosecutors allege the killings were premeditated, while the defense says Clancy suffered a postpartum psychotic break. Jurors have been instructed that they may consider murder, manslaughter, or not guilty verdicts based on a lack of criminal responsibility. I'm Tammy Trujillo.
13: The campaign arms of the Republican Party, officials there are asking the Supreme Court to allow them to buy television ads at the cheapest rates ahead of the midterms. This after a federal appeals court ruling that only candidates are allowed the special rate. Lawyers for the committee claiming that the lower court's decision rewrote longstanding rules about preferential broadcast rate for political ads. That ruling sided with a group of Democratic Senate nominees who argued the guidance was unlawful and put them at a disadvantage. And the Supreme Court giving the green light to the president for his White House ballroom. The high court ruling yesterday 5-4 to grant the emergency request to block a lower court ruling that would have halted construction. The ruling all but assures the president will be able to complete the project by the end of his term before any of the challenges are resolved. Chief Justice John Roberts joined the court's three liberal justices in dissent. Vice President J.D. Vance campaigning yesterday in southeastern Michigan in the Detroit area for Republicans, criticizing Michigan Democrats as being extreme.
18: Send a message to the elected leadership of the Democrat Party that if you want us to vote for you, you've got to stop sending us crazy people to represent your party.
13: And former Congressman Mike Rogers had a message for his U.S. Senate opponent, Dr. Abdul El Sayed.
19: Abdul, this is not about how you pray. This is not about your name. It is about the ideas that you have for big socialist government for our state and our country.
13: GOP nominee for governor, meanwhile, John James also speaking, saying there are 64 days to decide whether Michigan keeps sliding or whether we put common sense back in charge. President Trump is planning to meet with U.S. oil refiners and fuel distributors today as he looks for ways to lower gas prices. He will be joined by the Interior Secretary, the Energy Secretary, and reps from companies both large and small. That according to a White House official. Trump is looking to push down gas prices ahead of the midterm elections as polls show growing voter concern over the cost of living. And the president also announcing new drug pricing deals with nearly a dozen drug makers, joined by pharmaceutical CEOs at the White House yesterday. Donald Trump said this is a continuation of his favored nation policy for drug prices.
15: Our most favored nation's discounts represent the largest reduction in prescription drug prices in the history of our country and in the history of medicine.
13: Trump's saying folks in the U.S. now pay some of the lowest prices in the world. The president's first unveiling the administration's framework for lowering drug prices and insurance premiums back in January. G20 finance ministers and central bank governors are wrapping up their gathering in North Carolina. That will happen today. Mitch McCann reports the Treasury Secretary and the Fed Reserve Chair use the opening to promote a message of economic growth.
20: Warsh, who only days ago hinted at a possible rate hike due to inflationary concerns here in the U.S., told the audience, if I were to try and characterize this moment, it would be one of global investment surge.
13: The Treasury Secretary meeting with Russia's finance minister on the sidelines of the meeting yesterday, with the two reportedly discussing President Trump's plan for peace in Ukraine as well as economic growth. And Sharon Reardon tells us Los Angeles County is taking State Farm to court now, accusing the insurance giant of failing Eaton and Palisades wildfire survivors.
21: County officials say survivors have faced long delays, repeated changes to claim adjustments, underpayments and partial payments, and inconsistent handling of temporary living expenses and smoke damage. The lawsuit filed on Monday accuses State Farm of violating California's unfair competition and false advertising laws. County Supervisor Lindsay Horvath says fire survivors should not have to fight the insurance company to rebuild their lives. The county is seeking financial restitution for fire victims, civil penalties, and court orders requiring State Farm to change its claims practices. The company says it's handled more than 13,000 claims from the wildfire so far and has paid out more than $6 billion. I'm Sharon Reardon.
13: The FTC, Federal Trade Commission, suing Amazon. FTC Chair Andrew Ferguson says the world's largest online retailer manipulated pricing and overcharged over a million advertisers. A lawsuit alleging 80% of sponsored product ad auctions were rigged. 22 state attorneys general filing the lawsuit yesterday. They're accusing the company of making over 20, B as in boy, billion dollars off the scheme since 2019, an Amazon spokesperson saying it strongly disagrees and asserts the FTC doesn't understand how advertising works. And finally, in our news segment on a Tuesday morning, September 1st, 2026, Bree Tennis tells us many students are going back to school and the honeymoon could soon be over. She has more on what parents can expect.
22: Teachers say the excitement of the new school year typically wears off 2 to 3 weeks into the academic year. Week one is the honeymoon phase, week two, homework, and by week six, the first wave of exams and projects. Experts say somewhere between week three and six, burnout and exhaustion typically sets in, and parents have to deal with alarm battles, meltdowns, and resistance. So be ready. It's coming. I'm Bree Tennis.
13: And those in the southern parts of the United States, including Texas and New Orleans, so Louisiana, also have to be aware of a tropical storm that is developing, and it's going to be bringing hurricane conditions, heavy rainfall, flash floods, as we reported earlier, and some river flooding. And the storm surges will occur in portions of upper Texas and southwestern Louisiana coast into not just today, but Wednesday, so keep that in mind. Very excited as we are about to take a quick break to have our good friend Bear Wozniak with us. Men of Grit and Grace, his new book, Daily Challenges for Men to Chew On. We'll be right back.

0: Mother Angelica had a simple goal when she began EWTN, to reach the world with a gospel message. 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
1: I had a moment of overwhelming peace the other day where I felt God's presence very powerfully. That's something called spiritual consolation. In those moments, God makes it easy for us to have the right perspective on life. The next day was rough. I was hit with some really hard news that turned me upside down. You know what I did? I remembered that moment of peace from the day before, and I chose to dwell in that peace. God doesn't just give us moments of spiritual consolation so we can remember them and long for them. He gives us those moments so we can recall them into the present. In a marriage, that time you fell in love, that's not something for the past. They're sweet memories that we recall throughout marriage that feed the whole marriage. So it is with God. In the hard times, recall the way He's shown you His love in the blessed times. Don't just go to your happy place, go to your God space, and you'll find the right perspective again. This is Chris Stefanik from RealLifeCatholic.com on EWTN Radio.
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5: That sounds like very appropriate Bear Wozniak music. Reminds me of surfing. Or beach blanket bingo. Bear and I are old enough to remember that. Men of Grit and Grace, daily challenges for men to chew on. Our good friend Bear Wozniak from EWTN and from so many great men's conferences. You know him well. I love this book. I love the fact that it's hard copy, too. Good morning, my friend. How are you?
6: Aloha, Teresa. Good to talk to you and everybody that's listening in.
5: Congrats on the new book. Okay, so before I have you read some of the reflections, some of the short reflections in here, I want to talk about why this book now, Men of Grit and Grace, Daily Challenges. So this is kind of like a devotional for men, right?
6: Yeah, you know, I don't know that men use the word devotional, you know, so much, but it's, mm-hmm. it's you know, the cover of the book shows a man in before sunrise, a cowboy riding on a hillside before sunrise. So does my last book. Because real men get up an hour early before the rest of the family, or at least a half hour early, and they get up before sunrise. You know, everyone has different schedules, but a real man needs to get up early and spend time with God, get his mindset right. And so that's what this book is designed for specifically, is for that early morning, kind of, you know, have that cup of coffee, you're still not quite awake, and mm-hmm. this kind of jolts you into being awake with it. Some of the unique way the thoughts are shared.
5: So in putting this together, what did you have in mind for how you wanted the men to reflect on what you wanted them to think? Tell us about that, your thoughts going into this book.
6: You know what? I was with a friend of mine in Texas when we did our book tour last month. We're at his ranch out in Texas. It's so cool. And we're sitting on his porch. He's got a barbecue going, and we're having a shot of whiskey and one of my cigars. And that's the way men talk. You know, we weren't looking at each other necessarily, looking out towards the pasture, towards the cattle. But this book is meant to talk with men the way men talk with each other. So, like, I have The Imitation of Christ right next to me, one of my favorite mm-hmm. books. Mm-hmm. But that might be too overly spiritual for a man to really get traction with. But this book, when you know, start in the morning with this meditation, and then that'll get you traction to get into your doing them. Like I do my daily office of readings in the Liturgy of the Hour, or reading from the Catechism, or from Imitation of Christ, or books like that. But this one helps you right away, kind of jolt you awake and get your traction for the day started. And then, so it's not overly spiritual, but it's deeply spiritual because it's meeting a man right where he lives.
5: So could you use this for a men's study group or a men's prayer group, do you think?
6: You know what's so cool? Our first place we went was to San Angelo, Texas, or a little town called Rowena, Texas. I heard we were.
5: That's a great diocese. I love that area. I've spoken there many times. It's a great.
6: Oh, they're
5: diocese.
6: Great people. Yeah. But mm-hmm. the first event that we had was in a barn that the deacon owned there, air conditioned barn. 80 men showed up, and they said it's the biggest group of men we've ever had. And I said, well, it's because you asked me what I wanted. I wanted you guys to serve, and I said brisket. That's why they all came. Probably is, you know. But they had their monthly meeting a month later, and the same big powerful group of men showed up, and they said they love this book. So because what happens is you're reading from, like, today's September 1st. You'd be reading from the September 1st, and you just open to that page. And the men just said they really, really love it because it's communicated with them, and then the men can then share with each other, and especially fathers and sons can be reading the same thing and help guide them. It just opens up the door for a more gritty discussion.
5: That's what I love about this, because you go month by month, so it really can help you focus on the exact period that you're in.
6: Yeah, and you know, I wrote this book also while I was like out sailing our boat out in the Virgin Islands, or sitting after surfing at this little place we call Shangri-La over here on the beach in Waikiki, or at the local coffee shop. It was just as things stirred up in me, I wrote them. I didn't write them with any liturgical theme or even a focus on one of the virtues or anything like that. I just let whatever came to me that day be written down. So you can get a sense that when we're sailing, like when we came into the harbor at night, one night to a new harbor we hadn't been to, and learning to watch the navigational beacon, buoys as we came in. So it's kind of a living experience oftentimes of what I was going through at that time. And it's so therefore it's something men can relate to.
5: And so how do you start the reflections? Take us through in terms of, give us a sample. I know you want to share and read part of a reflection, but how do you set it up for the guys in the book?
6: Well, for example, September 2nd is Chopping Wood, Part 1, Growing mm-hmm. in Virtue is Like Chopping Wood. And then I'll quote anybody from, this one happens to quote the Catechism, and then I quote a gentleman named A.L. Burt from The Log of a Cowboy, written in 1903. And then I quote the Summa Theologia, and I also mention John Wayne saying something in that great movie about the young men, the cowboys, that rode with them on a travel. So it's a mixture of all that, but it all just fits together and in a way that men can really, hang their hat on.
5: Well, you know, you and I are old enough to remember the movie True Grit. That's what I thought of when I saw the cover with John Wayne, right?
6: Yeah. Well, we're trying to make that happen. In our TV show, Long Ride Home, we have a scene that we try to depict a cowboy type scene. We're having mass outside, way down in the Big Bend, and the men are up on the hillside, each of them with their rosary or their liturgy of the hour or the Bible, silhouetted up on the mountainside. So, yeah, but once again, both books have the cowboy just before sunrise, getting to work. And that's what morning prayer is. It's getting to work. Liturgy means the work of the people. So if we start with this and then maybe read from Scripture or read from the liturgy of the hour, you know, it's work. Men want to get up and get to work, but they forget their first work is to go to the Lord in prayer.
5: Amen.
6: Yeah.
5: Having a great conversation with our friend Bear Wozniak from EWTN, Men of Grit and Grace, Daily Challenges for Men to Chew On, his latest book published by Sophia Press. As I said, it's a beautiful hard copy book with a lovely color. Who did you design the cover?
6: Oh, no. If I design the cover, it gets too much symbolism, too much busy, busy, busy. No, that's not my gift. That's really not my gift.
5: It's really nice because it does give you that message of grit and grace at the same time, but the sun rising and then the man on the horse, it really does.
6: Yeah, the cowboy, mm-hmm. it's something that, I grew up with. Do we have a moment for me to read one of these?
5: Sure. We have about, I think, 4 minutes before the break, and then we'll,
6: okay.
5: we'll bring it back after that. But go ahead. Go ahead. Take some time.
6: Okay, I'm going to cheat and read the one from this September 2nd. Chopping Wood,
5: okay.
6: Part 1.
5: I actually have it open to this. Well, you have September 1st, though. Today's September 1st. You want to do that one, or you want to do Chopping Wood?
6: When I opened up today, I said I want to do September 2nd.
5: Okay, go ahead. I'll let you. Go ahead.
6: Okay, well, Chopping Wood, Part 1, Growing in Virtue is Like Chopping Wood. A virtue, and a quote from the Catechism, quote, a virtue is a habitual and firm disposition to do the good, unquote. Then here's another quote. Now we're going to begin the man meditation. There's something honest about chopping wood. It don't lie to you. Don't cheat you. You swing the axe, you feel it bite, and you see the work you've done, by A.L. Burt, The Log of a Cowboy, 1903. and these are my words, how man grows in virtue is like the repetition of chopping wood, with one swing of the axe at a time, to the root of pride, envy, wrath, sloth, greed, gluttony, and lust, and watching the virtues of justice, self-mastery, fortitude, prudence, faith, hope, and love build up. It's a habit that builds with one swing of the axe at a time, that eventually builds a pile of wood that will light a fire in your gut to pursue the good. Such a man takes his axe to the self-pity and victimhood that weakens him. He holds himself to a standard to always pursue the true good in every little decision. And then here's a quote from John Wayne from the movie The Cowboys. A man learns a lot with an axe in his hand, mostly that whining don't split wood.
5: Wow.
6: Virtue, and then here's from the Summa. Virtue denotes a certain perfection of power, wherefore the virtue of a thing is fixed by reference to its operation. And then I close with the discipline of 100 days of doing something good, like getting your 10,000 steps in each day without excuse, develops into the superpower of a habit. And that's what the Catechism teaches us, right? That
5: right.
6: Habit is a superpower. It takes a lot of motivation to get up a half hour early to start your prayer time. For the first week, it takes motivation. And then after that, it takes discipline for the next 30 or 40 days or even 100 days. But after about 30 days, it becomes a habit.
5: Right.
6: And habits are a superpower because, when I get up in the morning, I make my coffee, I go sit in the same chair, and I start with my prayer. And then then I go to work after that. And then when Cindy wakes up, I go for a long walk. My body's telling me, go for a walk. I don't have to.
5: Those habits that you get into, and they do become hopefully a daily exercise. And this book, I think, is very chewable because you wrap it up and say, chew on it on each reflection, because they're small bites, pun intended, of great spiritualism. More with Bear when we come back.
7: This is Father Elias Dorm. The fathers spoke of holy confession as almost a second baptism. Confession is an opportunity to repent and to begin again. Often, we tend to look at ourselves in terms of our failures and our sins. But God sees us in terms of our repentance. 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
9: This is Father Bart Tollison. We pray to have a conversation with Jesus, our Lord and Savior, to get to know Him better and to listen to His voice. In my experience as a priest, prayer is so important. God always answers our prayer, sometimes not the way we desire, but we cannot receive if we do not ask. In the name of the Father, and of the Son, and of the Holy Spirit. Lord God, we pray that through your mercy, an end to abortion in the hearts of all people could come through fruition and realization. We also pray for the promotion and protection of all human life, from conception in the womb to a natural death. Amen. In the name of the Father, and of the Son, and of the Holy Spirit. Amen.
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5: Thanks for tuning in to this edition of Catholic Connection, a brand new book by our friend, Bear Wozniak from EWTN, Men of Grit and Grace, Daily Challenges for Men to Chew On, published by our friends at Sophia Institute Press. And we were just going through one of the beautiful reflections that Bear wrote for this wonderful book. You know him from his wonderful TV reality show on EWTN, Long Ride Home, but also for his other books and his work as a motivational speaker. He's also a champion surfer and a certified ninja black belt. And so he's a tough guy, but he's a tough guy with a big, soft heart. And I would say you're a big teddy bear. That's how I see you.
6: I could be a grizzly bear sometimes, too.
5: You can. But you're also a teddy bear because you have a very soft, wonderful heart. I love this book, and I'm giving this to Deacon Dom to read when we're over in Italy. We spent a lot of time slowing down and reflecting there. And I love books like this because we're all busy, but I also think sometimes it's nice just to have short reflections upon which to meditate as opposed to having to plow through an entire book, although I think we should do more reading in general. You and I were discussing during the break how a lot of people don't read anymore, which is a problem,
6: well,
5: I think.
6: I tell men leaders are readers. And, so, and all men are leading. It's just a question of where they're going to lead people to. So to be in the company of other men, especially great men, you know, like, you know, that book that was written for beginners, the Summa Theologia or something, or Augustine or Athanasius, you know, it puts you in that same company because I'm writing, but I'm using a lot of quotes from some of these other men. But also, this is specifically something young men are drawn to right now. Young men, you know, we just competed in the Duke Ocean Fest. We made it to the finals again for the third year in a row. We go there just for the fun and to see have a reunion with the other tandem surfers. For people to know, that's where I lift my wife over my head when we surf in these extreme lifts. But the competition is for the young lions. You know, they still need to go out there and experience what it's like to slay dragons for the first time. And they're all amped up for the competition. And we're just like, this is fun. But, you know, so young men especially, they need something like this to get them going. There's a quote from August 28th. You are meant to be a dragon slayer. And I quote John Paul II, St. John Paul II, in his address to the young people, quote, do not lessen the demands which the choice of Christ imposes. If we propose weakened ideals, the young will be the first not to want them. They are looking for something worthwhile, an ideal worth dedicating a life to. So this book is meant to reach out to those young lions. And right, every man is factory loaded to be a hero. There's in every man, there's that part of that man that wants to rise up and champion a, you know, I've been a world champion. I've also trained world champions. And after they win their championship, I go, so you're a champion. And they go, yeah. And I go, and I'll let them reflect for a little bit. And then I'll say, so what cause are you going to champion? Now that you've got that label, you've got that platform, what cause will you champion? Or is it just a champion win more championships, or is it to use that platform to serve God?
5: Yeah.
6: So this goes on to say, this is a call by the Holy Spirit to all men to go deep, to plumb the depth of their being, to find that end of themselves. In so doing, they will hear the voice of God calling them. As it says in Psalm 42:7, deep calls to deep as the cataracts roar, all thy waves and thy billows have gone over me. So when young men are faced with a challenge to where it takes everything they've got to reach that challenge, it's at that point, you know, at that kind of end of yourself. Like when I trained in, you know, ninjutsu, it's really good for a man to know how far his fist can travel, or how far what the length of his leg is. When a man is facing adversity, he learns what the end of himself is. He learns his extension. And so young men especially, this is a great book for them because it challenges them. It challenges them to go deeper and to reach further than they thought they could. And that's why it takes grit, and it also takes the grace of the Holy Spirit, because the pursuit of these virtues is meant to transform you. You know, it's meant adversity, and even times of ease are meant to challenge men to grow in virtue.
5: I love the analogies you provide in all the reflections. And we're talking again with Bear Wozniak, his latest book, Men of Grit and Grace, Daily Challenges for Men to Chew On. It's published by our friends at Sophia. You can also find it on the EW10 Religious Catalog. I want to go to August 29th because I love the ocean. I love the water. And you say here the ocean has a way of humbling you. Boy, I totally agree with that. And not from a surfer perspective. I don't surf, but my husband and I are certified scuba divers. And boy, that teaches you a respect for the water. And just, we do a lot of cruises, of course, each year for the Good News Cruise. And when you're standing on that deck and you're looking out, you not only see the power and the beauty of God's creation, but boy, are you humbled, right?
6: Yeah, and yes, the vastness. It always reminds me, the vastness of the ocean reminds me of the depth and breadth of the teaching of the
5: Amen.
6: Catholic Church. But in this book, this one I talk about, the ocean has a way of humbling you. There's a Solomon wrote in Proverbs, pride goes before a fall. Well, surfers fall more than little children. It's so sad. It's just so embarrassing. You know, I'm supposed to be a good surfer, and then I just fall in front of other people. And I talk about how I was paddling, you know, which is into about a 12-foot face, which is, you know, when I'm stand-up paddle surfing, my heart rate never gets below 140. But I'm thinking, I'm dropping into this perfect wave, a giant wave, and there's a catamaran going out between the reef is coming out near me. I'm about a half a mile out. And I go, oh, these people are going to dig on this, man. I'm going to drop in. And they're just all my pride's puffing up. And I lean way forward and do one more stroke, and my paddle breaks, and I fall on top, face first onto my board, slide off, and have the big wipeout. And the only thing about it that was good is that it kept me underwater long enough for the boat to pass me by. So life teaches us humility, right? We're not all that, you know. We're all
5: and a bag of chips, as I like to say. We're not all that in a bag of chips. God is God, and we are not. And if you haven't been humbled, it's not a matter of if, but it'll be when. Let me tell you, right?
6: Yeah, God's going to teach you. And then, but I go on to quote the Summa. I quote Saint Augustine. But the reason why we call it beef jerky for a soul or daily challenges for a man to chew on is the word chew is the root word for meditation. Is the word to chew. When I was out at that ranch, cattle eats the hay, swallows it, spits it up, and chews on it again. Swallows it, spits it up, and chews on it again. And that's why God wants a man to start early in the morning to seek his face, to read his word, to read the catechism, to start with a book like this to get the ball rolling. Because what happens is in when you meditate on God's word, and this word is used the same in the Greek and in the Hebrew, is meditation on God's word uses the word ruminate. It uses that word to meditate on the word. So if you start in the morning and you chew on something like this, it all throughout the day, it's going to come up again and again and again.
5: Sure. It's just like when you do the daily readings, right? They stick with you and they apply to something, you know, that you're experiencing. That's why I love this book. We're almost out of time. We have about a minute left. Just want to remind folks to get a copy, especially a great gift for guys as we move. I hate to say this, but sooner or later, it's going to be time goes so fast, especially the older we get. We're going to be right around the corner to the holidays. Men of Grit and Grace, Daily Challenges for Men to Chew On from our friend Bear Wozniak. It just came out. This is hot off the presses, right, my friend?
6: Right. And we always ask our mama bears to do their part. They're the ones to get this book, our books, into the hands of men.
5: Awesome. All right. So how do we find you as someone? I highly recommend you as a speaker as well. Where do we find you online, sweetie, if they want to bring you
6: on? Yeah, well, it's schoolofmanliness.com. Isn't that a cool?
5: Yeah.
6: Schoolofmanliness.com. The men can join up there, our man cave. It's, you know, we do our daily, you know, we have a non-Facebook type of community there of men dialogue. And then once we get together with a Zoom call, and every morning they get a little slice of the catechism comes to them by text, and on the weekend they get the curriculum.
5: Well, we're out of time, my dear. So again, I'm just going to remind people to grab the book, Men of Grit and Grace, from our friend Bear Wozniak. We'll be right back.
11: Have you ever heard someone say that Christians have committed some of the worst atrocities in history? Well, G.K. Chesterton says that it's very right to rebuke our religion for falling short of our own standards and ideals. But it's absurd to pretend that Christianity fell lower than the other religions, the ones that profess the very opposite standards and ideals. In other words, the savages and heathens have had some pretty savage and heathen ideas and practices. Chesterton says the Christian has not been worse than the heathen in an absolute sense. The Christian is only worse because it's his business to be better.
12: 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Chesterton.
13: This is Father Ken Giresi of the Fathers of Mercy. Let us pray to end abortion. In the name of the Father, and of the Son, and of the Holy Spirit, amen. Lord, at the Last Supper, you took the bread and said, "This is my body given for you." The world rejects that prayer. The world rejects and says, "This is my body, and I will do what I want." Lord, send the grace from on high to touch not only our hearts, but the hearts of all mankind, to live in self-sacrificial love, not selfish love, to turn our hearts to the needs of others, specifically the most vulnerable. Lord, rise up your Christian people, that we too who believe and carry this message of life, of truth, may offer our bodies as sacrifice for the needs of others, to be willing to adopt those unwanted children, to be able to give of our fiscal resources, to totally be selfless in the needs of this greatest evil, the death of the innocent. In the name of the Father, and of the Son, and of the Holy Spirit. Amen.
5: 38 minutes past the hour. It's a Tuesday morning. It's September 1st. Happy September. Great to be with you. And we were hoping to have Dr. Howard with us, who is, of course, running the whole shebang, as we say, for beautiful events coming up for the beatification of Fulton Sheen, which is this month. I can't believe it's right around the corner. But we'll work on getting him another time because he loves, of course, Archbishop Fulton Sheen, and his whole faith movement was his own journey was all about his connection to Fulton Sheen. And he also has a lot to say about Fulton Sheen and education, but we'll get him on again with Kelly Solomon. It's live radio. Things happen. Not that there's not a lot to talk about with Kelly, especially that we are now in the school year. Of course, many colleges have also begun their new year. Kids going back to school after Labor Day, or maybe already there, at least part-time this week. And we've got so much news from the Cardinal Newman side. But Kelly, I wanted to talk about this story regarding our Transportation Secretary, Sean Duffy, which ties in to what we discussed last week and the red flags, the document that you put out, red flags for parents needing to know what to look for when they're sending their kids to Catholic schools. So tell us what happened with the Transportation Secretary and what's going on in terms of response to that story. Thanks for joining us, as you always do.
14: Sure. Great to be on with you, Teresa. This is a viral story that has really been widely shared on social media. Sean Duffy, our Transportation Secretary, and his wife and their nine children were featured in a video series, and a clip of it went viral because he essentially was making the argument of why his daughter should not go on to attend Harvard. And his quote is that they have professionalized taking good young girls and corrupting their minds. And so, Teresa, this of course resonated, and people shared this widely, that unfortunately, much of Ivy League education is not what it once was. And, and this is another reminder of that and another alert for families to consider what are their most important characteristics in the college search. What are they looking for most for their child? What do they really want out of those 4 years? And what kind of person do they want their child to become afterward? His comments reminded me, Teresa, about an article that R.R. Reno, who's the editor at First Things, he wrote a couple years ago, and he wrote an article called Why I Stopped Hiring Ivy League Grads for Being Editors and Writers at First Things magazine. And he talks a lot about the toxic political correctness they come in with, the woke education they've experienced, how he sees them as being deprived of role models. You know, so what was once considered Ivy League education has secularized so much in recent years, and families are warning others about the dangers of possibly sending your children there.
5: Mm-hmm. He says he's nervous about sending his daughter going to Harvard, and he said, we spend a lot of time nurturing and providing formation for our kids, giving them an environment where they are steeped in faith and values. And so the idea of dropping her off at a place that would undermine that or try to undo all those things make me worried. You know what?
14: Yeah.
5: I think he's absolutely right.
14: Yeah, exactly. Families who've invested in that formation for so many years, and then to just wonder if it will stick and it will continue if you throw them into an environment where they're going to be pushing progressive agendas, gender ideology, atheism, relativism, right? Will a student be able to withstand that? And then I take that a step further and say, will they be able to withstand it? But where can they go where they'll actually be, where they'll be able to thrive with their faith and make it even stronger and learn how faith and reason go together in a really great education?
5: He made a couple of other really good points. He said, we don't want to pressure our daughter necessarily to believe what we want to believe. We want her to obviously investigate it on her own. But he says it's important that she make choices, but she has to have a fair representation of what they are. And he said, I don't think the Harvards of the world give you that kind of a well-rounded picture.
14: Right. Yes, that's what we've seen in so much of all the education stories that the Cardinal Newman Society has reported on for the last 30 years, that education has greatly secularized. It's often one-sided. Students are only getting that one point of view. And where are they going to receive an education?

0: thinking that she's strong enough to withstand what might be coming at her, you know, from Harvard. Mm-hmm. She says that she went to an extremely conservative high school and is part of an extremely conservative family. If I go to a liberal setting, that's a way more rounded education than going to a conservative college. That's just being kind of one-sided. Her father pushed back by claiming schools like Harvard are so good at corrupting conservative students so that they get perverted and contorted. Now, it's interesting because she comes from a very solid Catholic family. And, of course, she's a young woman. She's, you know, about to go off to college. So there's all these questions. I get that. But she's already, and we pray for her, and she's got really good parents, but she's already thinking, it seems like, the way of the world. Didn't that come across, too, in her comments?
1: Yes. And I just think about, that's wonderful. You've had such a good education. Now, how can you build on that and go deeper? There is always so much more for us to learn, right? And the college-level theology and philosophy and English and history classes and the science fields and the math fields that you could be getting at a good, faithful Catholic college, that's what I wish you could get a taste of.
0: Yeah.
1: And see, oh, wow, if you get a taste of that, you might be drawn into exploring, you know, the roots of our faith, an education for the rest of your life.
0: And it's not that we want to shelter children. It's that you want to make sure that they're getting the truth. And this is his point. This is Sean Duffy's point. You're not getting the truth. Yeah. You're not getting the reality of the situation in terms of being able to make decisions based on facts rather than fiction or what certain people look at, you know, how they look at the Catholic faith or other Christians. So far, let me ask you before we just kind of move on into some other news stories, what's been the reaction to your ebook on the red flags? Because that was so excellent. The 10 red flags
1: families,
0: that went over.
1: Families love it. They're sharing it widely and downloading it, passing it along to their family and friends. And we've heard from others who are trying to take steps to incorporate some of these things that we're highlighting in the ebook into the Catholic schools they're already at, you know, saying, hey, why don't we improve our literature list? Why don't we add more math options for students? These are the hallmarks of what a good faithful Catholic education should be. And you know, going back to the Sean Duffy story, it does remind me of when you're 18 years old, I think of myself and I think I know, you know, exactly what I need, what I want. And the reality is you're still so young.
0: Young. And you
1: so
0: think you know that what the world's going to do when you're mature enough to handle it. Oh, mamma mia.
1: Yes.
0: Don't even get me started. Yeah. Yeah. So, yeah, I'm so glad that you guys are there for parents and for families. And by the way, I want to remind folks that you can still grab the red flags. The report is, by the way, in the slideshow at the Cardinal Newman Society website, cardinalnewmansociety.org. 10 red flags for parents evaluating a Catholic school. Okay, let's move on to another big event, very exciting, which is also on your homepage, the virtual college fair. That's very cool.
1: Yes, we're very excited, Teresa. This is something we started in the last couple of years. Virtual college fairs where students and parents can come online. They can attend the daytime session or the evening session. Some schools will tune in with the whole classroom for the daytime session. And we will have live webinars going throughout the day. And there will be college booths set up, virtual college booths, where students can go in, check out what a college has posted in their booth. They can chat live with a college admissions representative, get all of their important questions answered. And then go back to our live webinar sessions where we're talking about some of the most important topics that families are thinking about today. I mean, the reality is families are questioning the culture, the value, the cost of higher education. Is it still worth it today? And if it's still worth it, where is it still worth it? And so we'll be covering those topics in our live webinars throughout the day of the virtual college fair.
0: And so you made the announcement. It was posted yesterday, August 31st.
1: That's right.
0: But it's coming up on October 8th, right?
1: That's right. Exactly. So it's coming up on October 8th. Students and parents can register now. It's free. And if you can't attend the day of the fair itself, you can sign up and at least get the recordings from the fair. One of the sessions is going to be on evaluating the cost of a Catholic college. How can you afford it? This is something families have asked us to cover. And so we have two reps from the University of Mary, who are coming in from their financial aid office and from their enrollment office, and they're going to talk families through all the different ways to afford Catholic education, what scholarships they can seek out, what things they can do like year-round campus or summer school and other things to make Catholic education more affordable for Catholic families. So that's a session I know families will want to tune into. or at least

0: register and get the recording for that session.
1: Do you think it would be helpful, and I'm sure it would be, if they were to review the Red Flags ebook that you put out before they sign on and take part in the college fair?
0: Oh, that's a great suggestion, Teresa. I love that. Because it really just goes back to the heart of what is Catholic education about. What are the things that, you know, are red flags that you should be concerned about as you explore, you know, other schools, other colleges? And then how do Newman guided colleges stand out from the rest? What is different about their culture? What's different about the environment they provide that could really make a difference in the formation of a young person for their 4 years in college?
1: Is cost one of the top concerns when you have the virtual college fair?
0: Cost is always a top concern, so we're excited to have this whole webinar on it. Another session we're doing is just on the college search timeline from a Catholic family perspective. So Tim Reardon from Franciscan University will be coming on and talking families through what practically they need to do at every step along the way, junior and senior year of high school. So navigating those practical steps, especially for families that have, their first student in college, I think will be really helpful. Father Deacon Kyle Washit, the president of Wyoming Catholic, will also be giving a webinar on, we've had him on here as well, Teresa.
1: Yeah, he's great.
0: What is college all about? What can it do for a young student? What impact has he seen in faithful Catholic education on young people? And so that will be a really, I think, eye-opening presentation for families as well, to get that perspective of what a college education is about.
1: This is such a great resource. I really want to commend you for doing this and all the other great resources you provide. I sure wish that this were available when I was younger, long time ago when I graduated from college. You don't even mention how long ago that was. Well, actually, 45 years ago, I graduated in 1981. That's how old I am. People can figure out the math. I'm not ashamed. I'm 67 years old. I'm proud of that. Thanks be to God.
0: That's
1: better
0: awesome
1: than the alternative. No, but this is so, so important to have these resources. But, you know, take your document on the red flags and read them over, and then you'll see how it's being affirmed with the schools you're highlighting for this virtual college fair. So you don't have to worry about it. You've got that idea already in your mind in terms of what does a real Catholic school look like. And then you could ask some questions as well based on that, right?
0: Exactly. And then go into those college booths at our college fair and ask the admissions representatives particular questions about your interests, your majors, your activities you want to participate in. What kind of student is going to thrive at that particular Newman Guide College? You know, is that where you're going to be a good fit? And then hopefully this virtual fair allows students to narrow down their list of campuses they're going to go visit in person and make those good in-person
1: visits. Yeah, it makes it a lot less expensive, because then you're going to narrow it down. You have to worry about flying all over the place or driving all over the place, right?
0: Exactly. The Newman Guide Colleges are all over the country, difficult to visit all of them. So this is a way to help narrow down which ones you're going to go and do a summer program at or go and visit in person. There's something special going on here. Newman Guide Colleges have grown 21% over the last 10 years. What is it?
1: You know what it is? It's called Truth with a capital T, because they're teaching the truth and they're helping to bring up great young people. Kelly, out of time. We'll talk again next week. Kelly Solomon, of course, with the Cardinal Newman Society. Check out the college fair. You may register now. It's coming up on October 8th, cardinalnewmansociety.org. We'll be right back.
2: 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I'm Montse Alvarado with some great news. 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
5: 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So when he left, she made a desperate deal with God. 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And that's good advice.
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1: Well, we're having a beautiful Tuesday morning, the start of the month of September, September 1st, 2026. Thank you so much for tuning in to EWTN's Catholic Connection on a Tuesday. I did want to let you know what's coming up the rest of the week, because after the, today I will be packing, and tomorrow I'll be leaving in the morning to speak at a wonderful women's conference in the Diocese of Springfield, which is a diocese of an amazing bishop, Bishop Paprocki. And I'm speaking for the Diocesan Women's Council there. We have 300 women in attendance. I'm doing two talks, including Make Me a Channel of Your Peace, How to Be More Like St. Clair and St. Francis in the Year of St. Francis. And then we'll also be talking about Going Beyond Sunday, based on one of my books, Beyond Sunday, that came out a few years ago. So very much looking forward to that. But that means that since I can't be there in person, we are having guest hosts, and you will be in very good hands with the lovely Vanessa Denha-Garmo and also Sherry Brownrigg taking over the reins for hosting. And because of the travel situation, I have to leave tomorrow and then come back on Friday. The event is actually on Thursday. So I will be traveling, but the show will be live. And as we say in broadcasting, the show must go on, and it will, with Vanessa and Sherry filling in for a few days. Next hour of the program, we are going to have more conversation on the amazing St. Padre Pio, but this is very unique. The influence Padre Pio had on a couple and their marriage. Love it. I'm sure you will too. We'll be right back.

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6: Here's your Real Presence Radio weather forecast for the Sioux Falls area. For your Tuesday afternoon, mostly cloudy, highs upper 80s and southeast winds at 5 to 10 miles per hour. Showers and thunderstorms are likely for tonight, lows mid-60s, northeast winds at 5 to 10. Then mostly sunny on Wednesday, highs in the upper 80s. If you would like to underwrite the weather segment on Real Presence Radio, please call 877-795-0122. I'm meteorologist Corey Hogarth.
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9: 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Also, tune in for another installment of Straight Talk. 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
6: Good morning. This is Father Richard Kunst along with Kevin Pilon. We are coming to you from the Diocese of Duluth edition of Real Presence Live. We're going to get started with a prayer right away. So in the name of the Father and the Son and the Holy Spirit, amen. Heavenly Father, we ask you to be with us this morning as we continue to do your work through the radio. We ask that all those that are listening may be inspired by what they hear, and also bless all those that are our guests and all those working behind the scenes. We ask all this through Christ our Lord. Amen. In the name of the Father, and the Son, and the Holy Spirit. Amen. Kevin, welcome.
22: It's great to be here with you on a sunny Tuesday morning in Duluth.
6: It was advertised that you were going to be Cindy Jennings today, but they got that advertisement wrong. So we have Kevin Pilon as my co-host for the day. And Kevin, it's great to have you.
22: I was going to do my best Cindy impression, but now that you outed me,
6: I think people would be able to figure that one out. Okay, so we're going to get right to our first guest. I'm pretty excited about this guest. I've wanted him on the radio for quite some time. Ambassador Brian Bursch, who is the ambassador from the United States to the Holy See. Welcome, Ambassador.
23: Great to be with you, Father.
6: It's, why don't you tell us a little bit about yourself on a more personal level? I just told everybody what you did, so as a living, but tell us about yourself personally.
5: Well, that's very nice of you, and it's great to talk with you again. As you know, we've known each other for many years. Some of your listeners may be more familiar with me from my time when I founded and helped run a group called Catholic Vote, which was engaged in helping Catholics to understand properly apply their faith to American public life, including elections. And we made the decision back in late 2023 to support President Trump, and did our best to try to bring our faith into the public square, and believed him to be the candidate that was best suited to an understanding of what our country needed, particularly from a faithful Catholic perspective, albeit imperfectly, because no politician is perfect. And we had some great success there. And as a result of that work, the president nominated me, and I was confirmed to serve as the 13th U.S. ambassador to the Holy See, where I now live in Rome and represent the administration, and certainly work to help advance the foreign policy goals with the Vatican.
6: I just want to say, Ambassador, just so you're aware, that I plug Catholic Vote all the time still, even on the radio here, and in my parish all the time. It is still my favorite. It's my first thing I do in the morning after I take a shower. And so I still love it, and it's still great. It's still a great mission. I know you're not connected to it right at the moment, but it's still great, great work. And I always, Catholic Vote, the loop, people sign up for it. Okay. So tell us how you must have been shocked when you got the phone call to be the nominated. The
22: yeah,
6: ambassador.
22: And who called you? Like, who calls you and says, hey, the president wants you to be an ambassador?
6: Did the president call? Yeah. How'd that go, Ambassador?
5: Yeah, well, the story, we could do a long show on this. I certainly did not anticipate when I was working on the election and working to help elect him that this is where this would be the result. It wasn't something that I kind of was pursuing. And a combination of circumstances emerged post-election when everyone scrambles to try to find a place in the administration, and I was not doing that, actually. I was perfectly content helping to rally Catholics around causes and using the tools that we had, and thought, now we have an election over, now we can get to work trying to bring about some good laws and policies over the next 4 years. I learned that my name had been proposed inside the kind of inner circle of the president, and so did some praying and discerning and talked to my wife and thought, you know, if this is something we would want to do, would we want to do it? And we decided we would. And so I started make a number of calls to people around the campaign and found out that indeed my name was being seriously considered. And then on December 21st of 2024, so a little over a month after the election, I got that call that, I always will remember, stand by for the President of the United States. And he said, I'm going to nominate you. And in a very Trumpian way, was very funny. He made some comments and he said, you're going to have to be tough and we're going to have some hard work ahead. And lo and behold, by that following August, I had gone through ambassador training, ambassador school, confirmation hearing before the Senate, and then a long wait for a vote because there was some politics around all nominees, not just ambassadors, and certainly not just me, and finally made it to Rome just over a year ago, actually. So I just completed my first year serving as the U.S. ambassador in Rome.
6: So just tell us one of the funny things he said on that phone call, if you can.
5: Well, he just said a number of things. I don't think it'll come as a surprise that he didn't like Pope Francis too much. Now, keep in mind, not from a particular, magisterial standpoint. This was, a American politician who was frustrated with some of the policies or some of the pronouncements or teachings of Pope Francis that he felt were hostile, particularly around immigration. If we can remember,
6: yes,
5: wasn't too long ago, Pope Francis famously said that those who build walls aren't Christian, and was, I think an attempt to try to check some of the aggressive efforts of the president to enforce American immigration law. So we can debate the prudence and, Catholic moral questions around that. But I think that was certainly an area where the president was frustrated. And when I was nominated, Pope Francis was still alive. I didn't realize that we'd have a new pope by the time I arrived. And so I think he anticipated that there would be some tensions between the United States and Pope Francis had he continued. So he made a couple jokes about that I'm going to have to be tough with this pope and things like that. But lo and behold, in God's providence, by the time I arrived, we had a new pope from Chicago, which is where I've lived the last 30 years. And I've been able to spend some time with him. And so, I didn't have to face those sorts of questions. But of course, the president and the pope have had their differences since I've arrived. So I've had plenty of work I've been doing.
6: Yeah, it's funny when there was that little tit for tat that was going on earlier in the year, people were asking me about it because, I'm not afraid to share what my political stance is on different things. And I said to everybody, I feel like my parents are fighting. That's what it feels like. It's like you got the Pope fighting against the president. I love them both. And so it's just a little bit weird. And so obviously that must have been a little bit, we can get to back that in a little bit later. So, but before, one question I have, it's like, okay, so you get to Rome. And isn't there something about presenting your credentials to the Holy Father? Is that the first time you had interaction with them?
5: Yes, indeed. All ambassadors, no matter where you serve, there is a protocol. And each country has a particular protocol, including the Vatican. The service or the role of a diplomat goes back centuries. Obviously, I'm the highest ranked U.S. government official serving and representing the United States at the Holy See. So any ambassador is that highest ranked official, even above the military in most cases. And so it's very interesting, the various traditions and things in the UK. You go with a long coat and top hat and you ride in a carriage and you greet the king and queen. At the Vatican, I was driven through Vatican Square, through the Arch of the Bells, which is normally reserved only for heads of state or ambassadors, into the courtyard behind St. Peter's, where the Apostolic Palace is, and was greeted by the Swiss Guards with my whole family. All my children were there, all nine of my children, and we were escorted up through the palace and ultimately got to meet the Holy Father, presented a personal letter from President Trump that said, Mr. Birch is my representative. I asked for your acceptance to welcome him as the representative of the United States. And then, by tradition with the Vatican, I was able to sit down and spend about 40 minutes personally with the Pope. Usually the ambassador meetings are about 20 minutes, kind of a courtesy meeting. But of course, we had a lot to talk about, not only living in Chicago, but of course, the United States and the Holy See and the relationship that we have is it's very substantive, goes back, obviously, several decades. Since 1984, that's when we established diplomatic relations with the Holy See. And so we had a very, I think, healthy conversation that has continued in different forms since I arrived.
6: Were you pinching yourself? as you're going in that motorcade, if you will,
5: This is funny. I pinch myself still all the time, the moments that I find myself in. It's not every day that going to work involves going to Mass in St. Peter's with the Pope, which we do regularly, going to the Apostolic Palace for meetings. Every time you're in the Apostolic Palace, you're walking these hallways where so much history and surrounded by, these frescoes and paintings. It's very magical in a way that you can't really describe. And then going to the meetings, of course, with the various curial officials, with cardinals and archbishops, and talking about U.S. policies and talking about challenges around the world where the U.S. and the Holy See have common interests, Cuba, Venezuela, Russia, Ukraine, or the Middle East, and the challenge around Israel and Lebanon and all sorts of places. People, I think, often misunderstand this role because they sometimes can think of it as, well, the Vatican's just a church. It's a nice religious institution that people, tend to like and occasionally visit. But really, what's the kind of diplomatic power here? And we have no trade relationship. We have no military relationship. The truth of it is the Holy See and the United States are two of the most important sovereign states in the world, each exercising their authority in very unique ways. One is the U.S. You know, we have the most powerful military, the largest economy, the broad reach of our diplomatic efforts, and then the Holy See, which is the most important moral voice in the world. And they exercise what's called soft power as opposed to hard power of the United States. And that soft power role is sometimes misunderstood because in many ways, if you really think about this, and I certainly have seen this play out, is that behind every foreign policy question we're debating, and certainly every public policy question, is actually a prior moral question. And how we answer that practical, technocratic foreign policy question, you know, whether how to, say, deter Iran from pursuing a nuclear weapon, how to get establish peace between Israel and Lebanon, how to resolve the challenges around Russia-Ukraine. There's fundamental principles of justice, of fairness, of human dignity, of questions of, say, just war theory, all these sorts of ethical and moral questions that are very important to the resolving the foreign policy issues that I work on.
22: So this is really fascinating, and I kind of want to take it on a brief tangent. You mentioned that, you know, coming into this role, you had to go through ambassador training, and I imagine you with a bunch of ambassadors in the Vatican with an Italian Monsignor, you know, showing you how to properly open a wine bottle. But how, what was ambassador training like, and how long did that last?
5: Well, ambassador training is actually done by the United States. So the diplomatic corps that they send out into the field, those nominated by the president, we go through training with the U.S. State Department. It's approximately 2 weeks long. You do it with a spouse if you're married. So there's portions of it that are for your spouse. And it's everything. It's everything from how a U.S. embassy runs overseas, how the management structure works. You know, if you need help with this, you know, federal agency, here's how this works. To protocol questions, you know, everything from how your budget works to, you know, typically, you know, how you would seat. Let's say, imagine if you had the Pope for dinner, for example, how you would handle that. And so there's all those sorts of questions. And interestingly, there was the first ambassador class included our, you know, principal posts, UK, France, Italy, China, Israel. But the Trump administration put me in that class. The Holy See was in the first class of ambassadors, which I think demonstrated the priority that this administration placed on the Holy See as a bilateral partner.
1: Yeah, that's great. Yeah, well, and the other, and we're going to go to break here very quickly, but one other thing I want to point out, because Trump in his very first international trip in his first term went to the Vatican. So, I mean, obviously President Trump views it as a very important role, important relationship. So we have to go to a quick break. We're talking to Ambassador Brian Birch, who is the ambassador from the United States to the Holy See, and we'll continue this incredible conversation after this quick break. Stay with us.
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14: There will come a day when each of us will be asked to review the movie of our life and give an account to God. We will sorrowfully relive the bad times and joyfully revisit the good. 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
16: 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Once we realize this, our whole approach to conflict changes. Our true adversaries are fallen spiritual principalities and powers, rulers of this present darkness, the hosts of wickedness in the heavenly places. Spiritual evil is addressed through spiritual warfare, and as church militant on earth, we don the whole armor of God. We gird ourselves with truth, we wear the breastplate of righteous behavior and the shoes of peace, we use the shield of faith and the helmet of salvation, and wield the sword of the Spirit, which is the word of God, and we stand firm on the truth. truth of the Lord Jesus Christ.
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1: Welcome back to Real Presence Live. This is Father Richard Kuntz along with Kevin Pilon. We're talking to Ambassador Brian Bursch of the Holy See from the United States. And this might be my favorite interview of the year so far, Ambassador. And one of the things that I was thinking, and we shared a little bit about this in the break, is that I can relate with you in regards to that we both absolutely love the church and we both absolutely love the United States. We're both totally patriotic and in love with our church. And so what perfect position could there possibly be for somebody like you, and if I was in your position, I could identify with this, to be the ambassador to the Holy See and yet love the church and love the United States. And so, I mean, what goes through your mind when you think of your role? It's like from that lens.
5: Well, this is funny. It's very true that I do love my country, and certainly have do my best to be a faithful Catholic and in love with my church. And how to synthesize those loves is often the nature of this job. And you know, if I didn't believe that the Trump administration was doing things that were consistent with my faith, then I couldn't do this well. And so I represent the president. I serve at the pleasure of the president. My direct boss is Secretary Rubio, but of course we all work for the president. And our job is to deliver what we call, you know, safety and security and prosperity for the United States. How that works with the Holy See is very different than most ambassadors. And so I get to take my understanding of my faith, my education, my study of the faith, and try to apply that to all sorts of various policies that we're working on. And so it's very fascinating. I have ambassadors from around the world that I work with every day that are at the Holy See, and we're working with, you know, the various leadership around Pope Leo. And that's a whole nother interesting component here, is we have still relatively new papacy that's still, I think, defining itself, putting new personnel into place, and all the various things that go into that. Sometimes people misunderstand. They think my job is, for example, to lobby the Pope on, say, the Latin Mass or something.
1: Right.
5: Those are really ecclesial affairs, or meaning matters of the church that the U.S. ambassador is not involved in. My job is related to the public policy, foreign policy, and mutual interests of the church, of the Holy See, and the United States around the world.
1: So what does the average day look like for you? I know there's probably not an average day, but I mean, the typical day, I guess.
5: Yeah, well, I mean, you kind of know this in theory. If you said, asked me a couple of years ago, you know, what's it like for an ambassador? I wouldn't have been able to describe it entirely. But first of all, we have an embassy, which is the office. That includes, you know, a consulate with for visas and passports and things. And then we have the buildings, which is all the federal agencies that involve foreign policy. The FBI is there, the Secret Service, DEA, DHS. In Rome, we actually have the ambassador to Italy and the ambassador to the Holy See share offices. Well, we each have our own buildings on a compound in Rome. And so there's a big U.S. presence. We probably have the most impressive, largest embassy in all of Rome. And then separate from that, the ambassadors have residences that the U.S. government owns where we live. And these are beautiful homes, places that we entertain regularly. We have cardinals, bishops. Cardinal Burke is coming to lunch in a week. You know, there's all sorts of things that we do at our residences, and that's fascinating. But, you know, the average day, I go into the embassy. I'm escorted by the Italian police in my armored Suburban, which is not something I did in my previous role.
1: No.
5: And you pull into the embassy and they open the door for you. The ambassador has arrived, and you know, I meet with my staff every morning. We go over the schedule. We go over the issues, the news overnight. One advantage is Washington is still asleep when I start my morning, because we're six hours ahead. And so we look at what's coming from Washington, where some of the priorities are, talk about the meetings, and then they start. And very structured day, very different than before. You know, sometimes your day's scheduled down to the half hour, meeting after meeting, calls, lunch, and then you go into the evening, and you often have dinners, receptions, concerts, all sorts of things where sometimes it can be perceived as, well, you're just having fun, you know, having a meal. But in many ways, that's where a lot of the most important diplomatic work happens, which is in social settings where you'll be at a concert or a party, and I'll pull aside, say the Ukrainian ambassador, and say, you know, I'm hearing this, and I'm passing a message to him, and he's telling me something, and then I cable that back to Washington, and that informs Secretary Rubio and the policy all the way up to the president.
1: Yeah, that's incredible.
22: So it's interesting that some things never change, that all the important conversations, it sounds like, many of the most important conversations still are people gathered around food and drink together and sharing time in a meal. And your job, you don't get to hang it up at the end of the workday at the embassy. It sounds like it's with you all the time. You bring it to the residents, you bring people there, you're out.
1: It's like being a priest.
22: Yeah, it's like, do you get a day off as an ambassador, or is it 7 days a week? Because you always kind of have to be on.
5: Well, you do always have to be on, in the sense of you have to be careful what you're saying at all times, because you could create an international incident or end up in the media. And you certainly don't want to end up, you know, on the president's daily briefing book of doing something that caused a problem. So that's, you know, one aspect of it. You know, you're a very public figure. Ambassadors are very highly regarded. Actually, Father, you'll appreciate this. In Rome, my title is technically Your Excellency.
1: Wow.
5: Which is a title reserved for archbishops.
1: Yes.
5: But ambassadors are given that title. And so my wife actually laughed at first. Actually, a really funny story. When we first arrived, we went to a dinner, and there was the initials H-E and Brian Birch. So it's His Excellency Brian Birch. And my wife turned to me and said, I think they're just putting your pronouns on your place card.
1: That's great. Hey, she knew what
5: she was saying, but it was a fun joke.
1: We only have a short time here, and there's been a couple of monumental things that have happened to you recently. I want to get right to it. I mean, again, we only have, what, 5-6 minutes. The Pope came to your house for dinner. Tell us about that, and then the significance of the day. My co-host here is looking at me like, what? He doesn't know this. So
22: stare on my face.
1: Yeah. Can you speak to
5: well,
1: that?
5: Well, this is funny. Just even as you say that line, people probably wonder if they misheard you. It was true. You know, no Pope has ever gone to an ambassador's residence for dinner. And I happen to be the fortunate and blessed one to be the first. And no secret, this was our 250th anniversary as a country, and we had been talking to the Holy See about all sorts of ways that we could recognize that. You know, would he come to the United States? Could we do a concert of some sort or some sort of event? And through a combination of exchanges, ultimately, I invited him to come to my residence on the 4th of July for dinner with my family, and he accepted. And so this was an extraordinary evening. Of course, kind of I thought at the end of that night, I should just retire. I don't know if I can do any better as the ambassador.
1: Exactly.
5: But we, you know, there was a knock at the door. His security drove him in. They had pre-planned to spend time kind of downstairs with our staff. And so it was the Pope for dinner. He came inside, no staff, just him and my family. He came in. We took a picture. We had a table of rosaries and religious items that we had him bless. And then we had a little hors d'oeuvre. We had some charcuterie. He's very American for people that don't know. You know, for example, I remember he said, are those real Ritz crackers, which we had got? And he said he liked that. Then we had dinner together, talked about many different things. And then my kids went outside to prepare. And so I had about 25 minutes personally with him where we talked about, you know, some substantive things. We talked about AI. We talked about President Trump. We talked about, you know, some of the challenges that we're working on together. And then he went outside and my kids had sparklers. Remember, this was the 4th of July and we had little American flags, and we asked him if he would join us. And we all stood on our back porch and we sang God Bless America together on the 250th anniversary of the United States. And a little kind of a side note, there, we had done a little bigger party for the diplomatic corps and friends in Rome the week prior to anticipate the 4th of July. And we had given away these Major League Baseballs that we had printed with Freedom 250. And so I knew the Pope was coming, but I hadn't said anybody. So I said, we'll keep a few of those on the sides. So that night on the porch after we sang, I asked them to personally sign a baseball for the president and the vice president. And he picked it up, the ball, and he signed it. And then he looked at me and said, I should add the date. And he added 7/4/26. And then incredible. So I had the fortune of presenting that last week to the president in the Oval Office.
1: Yeah, what a life. You got to write a book. Okay, so yeah, so you're meeting the president in the White House. You gave, at least from the reports I saw, Vice President Rubio and the president all got one.
5: Yeah, I gave one to the president and to the vice president, yes. And they're very, very special. I mean, to think you have this baseball, which of course is a very American thing, and the Pope is a big lover of baseball. We talked about baseball a lot in the Chicago White Sox, which is his team. But yeah, to have that signed by a Pope, and you of all people, Father, who has collected signatures, probably appreciate the significance of that, dated on that historic day at the first time that a Pope has ever gone to an ambassador's residence. So the combination of all that, and then to be able to give that to the president. You know, I think the most important thing, I told the president this, is this was a gesture, I believe, from the Holy Father toward the United States, that in the midst of clear some disagreements, that the cooperation, the goodwill, the desire for fraternity and solidarity around so much of what we're doing exists. And I can tell you from the inside, that very much is true. Yes, there are differences, and we talk about them a lot, but there is enormous cooperation and friendship between the Holy See and the U.S., and I'm, you know, privileged to be the custodian of that.
1: That's incredible. And just if you don't mind my saying, because we have just a minute left, but the listeners know that I'm a big collector of papal artifacts, and with the ambassador's help, we're trying to get the Pope's place setting from that dinner. And so we have to see if that's possible to donate or to get it to the collection. And ambassador, if you can speak to that for a second, that'd be great.
5: Yeah, so we're working on that. When you host a dinner at your residence as the ambassador, you use the official State Department china. It's a very special china that's with the stars, and it's gold. And so, of course, that dinner the Pope did use, he ate off of a place setting of State Department china that we've held aside while we go through the approval process. And our hope is to provide this to Father for his collection, including the menu card and the personal place holder, which says, you know, of course, Pope Leo XIV, that marked his place setting for dinner.
1: Oh, that would be great. I'll tell you what, if we can get that to the collection, I'm going to try and get you on again. But I could talk, Ambassador, we could talk forever. I love this. Thank you very much for what you're doing. We'll stay in touch and enjoy the rest of your time in the United States. I know you're going off to Rome here again shortly, but God bless you and all your work. Thank you for being on the air with
5: Wonderful.
1: Us.
5: Great to be with you all. Thank you.
1: All right. God bless. All right. Great. What an interview.
22: Fantastic.
1: After we are done with this break, we're going to have Straight Talk. Stay with us.
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1: Welcome back to Real Presence Live. This is Father Richard Kunst along with
22: Kevin Pilon
1: from the Diocese of Duluth, Minnesota, the most beautiful diocese in the listening area. That is not just my opinion. That's objective fact. Right, Kevin?
22: There's no question about it.
1: Exactly. Beautiful. Anyhow, so we now have Straight Talk, which is your opportunity to call in. We just had like a very amazing interview with Ambassador Brian Birch. You can call in and ask questions about that. You can ask anything that's going on in your parish, anything going on in the world, church, politics, anything. The number to call is 877-795-0122. That's 877-795-0122. You can also submit your question by calling that if you don't want to be on the air. However, if you are on the air, the first three callers, we all know, get a gold, silver, and bronze medal of courage. You can also submit a question via Facebook on Real Presence Live Facebook page as well. But the number is 877-795-0122. This is traditionally my favorite part of the show. However, I don't know how Straight Talk can top that last interview. I loved that interview.
22: It would take a monumental series of questions.
1: Yeah. To top that. And questions about the interview that we just had. So that, I mean, as I said on the air, that kind of interview was right up my alley.
22: I had so many questions that we didn't have time for.
1: I know. I could have had him on for an hour. We've had guests on for an hour, but, you know, I didn't want to press his time. He's on vacation right now in the United States. So.
22: Okay.
1: But that also made it easier, too, that he's not calling from Rome. So, but anyhow, 877-795-0122. You know, I'm in Rome often, and I've always kind of not bothered him because it's like I know him, but I don't want to bother him. But I might bother him next time.
22: I feel like the next time you're there that you could reach out to him, and there's a good chance he'll get together with you.
1: Yeah. Well,
22: he would.
1: Anyhow, I've known him for quite a long time because of, you know, I've been a big promoter of Catholic Vote and the Loop over the years. He's even come to my house. He's actually been he's come to see my collection, the papal artifacts, long before he was the ambassador.
22: Okay.
1: So I've known him for quite a while. But, yeah, it's just great to have
22: him. You'd have to show him some. I'm sure he doesn't have time. He doesn't get out much since he has to have an armored motorcade.
1: Yeah,
22: you could show him some of the best gelato spots or
1: gelato?
22: Espresso.
1: No. I don't go over there for the gelato. I go over there for the pasta and the wine. And the church. 877-795-0122. That's the number. We have the next 28 minutes for you to call in your question, comments, whatever. You can be on the air, and the first person that gets on the air is going to be deemed the most courageous person of the month in our listening area, which is very broad. 877-795-0122. If you don't call in with questions, you're just going to hear Kevin and I blabbering on for the next half hour, which is fine, too, because we have a lot to talk about, don't we?
22: Speaking of pasta.
1: Yes.
22: Your favorite local Italian restaurant
1: still
22: has the pasta that is named after you. And so I tried it.
1: Yeah.
22: And it was really boring.
1: It's boring because you didn't add any spice to it.
22: Well, I definitely add spice. Always. I spice everything.
1: Well, then why is it boring?
22: I don't know. I just found it kind of boring. And I thought, I hope this is not what he eats every night
1: Italy. No, not I used to. So arrabbiata just means angry. So arrabbiata is my traditionally been my favorite dish in Italy. It's not really my favorite anymore, but so it's arrabbiata just means angry. So it's spicy noodles, and we add meat at the one at this favorite restaurant of mine called Vabene here in Duluth, because I wanted to spice it up a little bit with. Cause otherwise, if you do it in Rome, there's no meat.
22: Oh, it's a meatless.
1: It's a meatless.
22: Pasta.
1: Yeah, it's a meatless. Okay. So arrabbiata. There's my favorite restaurant in Duluth has a menu item named literally after me. It's got my name on the menu.
22: It's like pasta al padre.
1: Padre Ricardo. Yeah. So arrabbiata. Boring. Kevin, you've been canceled. You, Kevin's been canceled. I also cancel Wyoming on a regular basis because I never get calls from Wyoming, and we have listeners in Wyoming. We have a whole like station in Wyoming. So Wyoming, somebody in Wyoming could actually be the gold star of courage.
22: Oh,
1: so,
22: I would love to hear from a rancher right now. Well,
1: we've had ranchers. Okay, we have something on here. Okay, anonymous from Fargo. How does the priest decide which Eucharist prayer to use? Anonymous from Fargo. Very good. We have a lot of phone calls from anonymous, or at least questions, I should say. So it's totally up to the priest. Honestly, it's like there's like, I mean, we have like four primary ones. And the one that's used the most, I'd have to say, is the second Eucharistic prayer. It's also, I believe, the oldest. It's actually attributed to St. Hippolytus, whose feast day was just a couple weeks ago. And it's also the shortest, but that's not the reason why I pick it. It just, to me, it flows the best. So the priest just picks based on his whim. You know, I know priests that do Eucharistic prayer one every day, which is the really long one. And I usually reserve that one more for the higher feast days. But it's just up to the priest, and he can make that decision on the fly. Good question, Anonymous. You do not get a gold star of courage. We need a caller in for that. And that number is 877-795-0122. We have to have at least three callers to make those three medals. 877-795-0122.
22: What's really cool about Eucharistic Prayer 1, and I didn't know this growing up, at our church, our priests always did Eucharistic Prayer 1 for our school daily mass. And they get to the list of names, Linus, Cletus, yes, Clement, Sixtus, Cornelius, Cyprian, Lawrence, Chrysogonus. And I think I must have been a young adult or at the end of high school. I wanted to figure out who those people were, so I looked them up, and it turns out
1: we don't know a lot about these guys.
22: A bunch of them are some of our first popes and martyrs.
1: Right, yes. And Linus, Cletus, Clement.
22: Yeah,
1: Sixtus.
22: It's like these are some of the first popes that succeeded Peter. I'm like, right, that's incredible.
1: Yeah,
22: that we have all these guys' names, and that they're all martyrs. That was the
1: Yeah, they were all martyred for a long time.
22: Yeah.
1: Yeah, and so, I mean, I use the Eucharistic Prayer 1, the Roman canon, like I said, mostly on the higher feast days. Okay, we got no calls coming in. So here's the number again, 877-795-0122. I just got a text message from Ambassador Birch saying that went very fast. And I said, yes, it did. I said, I'd like to do it again sometime. And so we'll see if he responds back or not. 877-795-0122 is the number you want to call. And you do want to call it. You actually want to call it. Because when you do call, then you can get the gold star of courage and be on the air. So
22: looks like we have another anonymous question coming in here on the phone.
1: So Kevin used, I don't know if you guys know this or listeners know this, but Kevin used to be my primary co-host for about 8 or 9 months. Then he disappeared. And so, Kevin, just as a reminder, we can't read that until it turns green.
22: Oh, I didn't know that. Yeah. I forgot all about that.
1: So here it is. You can read it now if you want.
22: Okay. So what's happening before it turns green?
1: Is
22: it
1: being screened, I think.
22: Okay. Words are getting changed.
1: Well, I don't know if they're being
22: sometimes
1: changed.
22: Sometimes. All right. Anonymous from Fargo says, hi, Father Rich. Are there any popes that you think are underrated?
1: Of course. Yeah. I mean, I could be here all day, right? I mean, the Pope junkie, right? And so I would say the most, in my opinion, probably the most underrated Pope is, at least in the modern era, would probably be Pius the 11th. Big fan of Pius the 11th.
22: What time frame, roughly?
1: He was a Pope from 1922 to 1939. So
22: okay,
1: talking about the end, talking basically in between the wars.
22: Wow.
1: And so he was very much a big proponent in regards to the protection of the, he saw what was going on in parts of Western Europe, and very much a supporter of the Jewish populace. And so he was very, very underrated. I remember reading a biography of him that was written just after he died. And in the beginning of the biography, it said someday he'll be known as Pius the Great.
22: Wow.
1: You know, and so that spoke to me. And so Pius the 11th, I'd say. I'd also say that Pius the 12th is, too, because, from the secular side of things, he's underrated. I think people within the church don't think he's underrated because he's a great pope. Yep. But the secular world views him in a negative light because of a fabricated story that was turned into a play called The Deputy, I think back in 1960-something. I believe that was condemning him as being quote-unquote Hitler's pope. It was a total fictional play, but then it was and people grabbed onto it and thought, well, there's some truth to it, and then so he's had this negative connotation. Even the cause for his canonization has been put on hold because of the overriding negative connotation towards Pius the 12th. But within the church, I think people that are really engaged in church history see how great he really was. And so I don't think he's underrated from inside the church, but from outside the church, I do think Pius the 12th is
22: I've always had questions around Pius XII, and since you're such a history buff, I wondered what's true and what's, you know, kind of fanciful. And one instance is I heard that the chief rabbi of Rome converted to Catholicism.
1: And named himself Eugenio.
22: Because of Pius XII. Is that true?
1: Yes, and he named himself after Pius XII. He took Pius XII's baptismal name, which is Eugenio.
22: And didn't he credit the secret work that Pius XII was doing for the Jews during the war?
1: Everybody did. If you go back to, I actually did a column on this a long time ago in our Northern Cross, but if you go back to the like the editorials of the New York Times when he died, and see how they say this is the lone voice of peace, this is the supporter of the Jews, all these incredible things, and then you fast forward 60 years from that and see how that same newspaper was condemning him. You can see that there's something awry there. Mm-hmm. And the awry is not to do with him. It's because this play called The Deputy really sabotaged his good name. And it was a fictional play. And it was done by an anti-Catholic, you know. But anyhow.
22: Of course.
1: So, yeah, of course. Yeah. 877-795-0122. I am a Pope nerd, so I have all sorts of data that is totally useless to most people when it comes to posts, but it keeps me up at night. 877-795-0122 is the number. We're almost halfway through Straight Talk, and we have not had any medals of courage yet to award. I'd love to at least get rid of my gold one because, you know, gold is going down in price a little bit these days. And so 877-795-0122.
22: Now, if nobody calls in today, since I
1: ask the question.
22: Against all my own nervousness and fear, co-hosted with you today, do I get a Medal of Courage?
1: Why would you have had fear?
22: It's, you know, it's a big responsibility. I might say the wrong thing. I might accidentally swear. You never know.
1: That has crossed my mind at times. It's a good thing I don't swear on a regular basis, because otherwise it'd like pop right out sometimes.
22: Yep.
1: I'm a priest. Of course I don't swear on a regular basis.
22: My grandpa could not have been a host on this radio show.
1: Yeah, I got a lot of people in my life that would not be able to be a host. And that's why I invited you, Kevin.
22: I appreciate that. Hey, real quick on Pius XI.
1: Yeah.
22: He was like in the thick of it at the rise of the Third Reich.
1: Yes. He died in 39.
22: What do you know about him in that time and him seeing everything around him and probably the slowly unfolding chaos?
1: He, you know, I mean, I don't know all the details about it, but he had, I guess that there was, there's a lot of fake news that maybe revolves around this a little bit as well.

0: have read him wouldn't think so, but I think it in the Catholic Church abroad, he is very underrated. And for me, it's Pope Benedict
1: The
0: the
1: 16th.
0: sixteenth.
1: Oh, yeah, totally. Benedict the 16th. I mean, it's like when he got elected, I was kind of, and I only felt that way because John Paul was my guy. You know, so it's like anybody I would have said, but now that I look back in all these years, it's like he's the second best rock star that we've had in my lifetime. You know, so it's like after John Paul, because he's my guy. You know, and so yeah, it's like, you know, anybody would have been a letdown after John Paul because he was not John Paul.
0: He was the great for a reason.
1: He was so incredible. Yeah, John Paul is great for the reason. But I mean, but Benedict is, yeah, and you know, I will tell you right now, and it's an absolute fact, that seminarians and young priests are more affected by Benedict than they were Francis. Benedict still has a huge imprint on the lives of all of our seminarians and young priests that Francis never obtained. You know, and so, yeah, I mean, and that's going to live on for a long time.
0: For those of you that might be more curious about that, one book I would recommend is Spirit of the Liturgy. I think he wrote it when he was still Ratzinger.
1: He wrote a lot when he was
0: It's called
1: Ratzinger.
0: Spirit of the Liturgy, and that book outlines a lot of his philosophy around our celebration of the Eucharist, and I think has influenced a lot of what Father Rich is talking about to this day with seminarians and priests around the world.
1: 877-795-0122. I know a lot of people are listening, and I know that courage and fortitude is like the one virtue that is most lacking in our world these days. And so I'd like to think that we have some listeners that might be able to muster up some courage at 877-795-0122. You know, I really do think that this is not to dump on the listeners, of course, but I've talked about this in homilies over and over again, that I think courage and fortitude is what is the virtue most lacking in among Catholics.
0: Is that the virtue for our time?
1: Because we're afraid to even make the sign of the cross at a restaurant.
0: Oh, totally.
1: Where's your guts, man? Where's your courage? It's like people are afraid to speak up in regards to who they are as Catholics in our society, even to the point of being afraid to make a sign of the cross.
0: It seems like over the last 15 or so years that it's been a slow and quiet, like, concession of our Catholic culture in the United States towards the sidelines, and we've allowed ourselves to end up on the sidelines.
1: And to go back to Benedict the 16th, it was, and I'm paraphrasing here, Benedict is the one who said, "I would rather have a small faithful church than a large one that's not." And
0: Didn't he
1: so,
0: predict it as well? Didn't he say
1: well, I
0: the
1: mean,
0: church of the future will be smaller?
1: I don't think it took a lot of wisdom to predict that the way our society is going. And
0: Sure.
1: so, but to your point, the average Joe Sixpack sitting in the pew that doesn't do anything until he comes back the next Sunday, I think they're the ones that are giving up that Catholic culture. But the people that are super faithful, that really, really want to be engaged in Catholicism, I don't think they are afraid, but I think that's a very small percentage of our general population
0: Yeah.
1: in
0: Yeah,
1: the
0: what
1: pews.
0: year did that Pew study come out where it was about one third of Catholics believed in the true presence? Was that 2 years ago, 3 years ago?
1: Something like that, but there's always a caveat in regards to that, because I think the Catholic Church has done a really crummy job in the United States, at least, in catechizing of what the Eucharist is.
0: Yep.
1: A lot of people think, well, you say the body and blood of Christ, well, it doesn't look like flesh. You know, they don't understand the teaching. So in a way, the Church dropped the ball, especially in my generation back in the 70s and 80s, and even into the 90s, speaking about what do we actually believe in the Eucharist. And so you hear words like body and blood of Christ. A lot of people aren't catechized in that. And so I think that if the church did a better job at truly explaining what the church believes in, then people would say, okay, I get that. I get that part, you know. So yes, a large percentage do not believe, but they don't believe what they think the church teaches. You see what I'm saying? And so I've done homilies where I've talked about, you know, accidents and substance. You know, I've done homilies like that to try and educate people. You've only got a certain amount of time to do that, but certainly in classes I teach and other things as well, but we need to do better in that regards. But anyhow, here's the number. I can't, this might be a, re okay, Kevin, you might be bad luck because I don't think I've ever had
0: I'm
1: a straight
0: intimidating.
1: talk. I don't think it's that, but I don't think we've ever had, I've ever had a straight talk without a call-in. So it's 877-795-0122. Like I said, this is traditionally my favorite segment of the show, and I don't want the powers that be to nix it and cancel it because we don't have calls, so
0: Maybe
1: we want calls.
0: there just could be a lot of people right now.
1: They
0: It's
1: could
0: their
1: be
0: second
1: driving.
0: day of school.
1: True. Here, in the
0: Yeah.
1: Catholic schools in Duluth.
0: Yeah.
1: But in the public schools, the school's not even started yet.
0: Oh, okay. Good to know.
1: No.
0: And if we have any Lutheran brothers and sisters listening out there today, I would say that as a focus.

0: point, having a deeper understanding of how your church understands communion and the bread and wine and the Catholic understanding of transubstantiation and how they differ. I remember one year you had this great event where it was you and a Lutheran pastor friend of yours that would have conversations.
1: Yeah.
0: And one night was on the Eucharist.
1: Mm-hmm.
0: And it was so clear to hear his evangelical Lutheran understanding of
1: ELCA
0: communion and the Catholic understanding of the Eucharist and how these two things they're not even an overlap.
1: They're totally different things. We use the same terminology, like Eucharist and communion, same terminology, but the biggest difference between Catholics and Protestants is the Eucharist. This is why we don't have intercommunion.
0: Yeah.
1: Like, you wouldn't cross the river at the widest spot. And so intercommunion is crossing the river at the widest spot. People would say, oh, the biggest difference between Catholics and Lutherans is like the Pope or Mary or Purgatory, the saints.
0: Or priests.
1: It's not. Or priests. It's not. It's the Eucharist.
0: Yeah.
1: Our theology, even though we use same terminology, couldn't be further away from one another. And so, yeah, the Eucharist is, we're also at the time of OCIA starting.
0: Yeah.
1: So we got a number of people that are kind of like, we don't start until later in the month, but we have a lot of people kind of like, around me that have inquired, and I don't know where they're at, where they're going to land at it, but it's going to be interesting to see when we start our classes. But I think what we did last year was our biggest group coming into the Diocese of Duluth in memory, and this is seeming very similar, but we'll see how it goes down.
0: When does your OCIA class start up?
1: Not until the last Tuesday of the month.
0: Okay, in September?
1: Yeah.
0: Okay. Yeah. And You've heard a lot of buzz from people interested in attending.
1: A lot of buzz. Yep. There's a lot of buzz right now. And I've had some conversations with people that told me that they're definitely going. Young people. I had a meeting just yesterday with a young gentleman for a little under an hour about his journey, you know, mm-hmm. coming from Baptist to non-denominational to seeing Catholicism. Well, he and his wife are going to be joining OCIA. And so I'm excited about that because he's taken it from the intellectual side of things. You know, a lot of people take it from the emotional side of things or relationship. I'm married to one. But the intellectual journey towards OCIA, to me, is always the most exciting, you know. 877-795-0122. This might be a straight talk for the records for me to not have a call. But I'd like to get that remedied, actually. 877-795-0122. I'll say it slower. 877-795-0122. We should have a little jingle made up.
0: You're a music guy. I'll make one.
1: Okay, and Kevin is a music guy. He's also got a good voice. So you make up the jingle for that number, and you can sing it.
0: If we have any listeners who are tech savvy at all, which I am not, you could put some music to it. We could have a real jingle we could play.
1: That would be so great. And you would sing it.
0: Yep.
1: Because we wouldn't have any copyright laws in that regard.
0: Nope. It would be totally original.
1: Well, you could just have AI do it, right?
0: I could. I could even have AI sing the song if I wanted to sell out.
1: Well, we need you to sing it.
0: I refuse to do that.
1: Yeah, you have to sing it. Yeah, you don't want to sell out.
0: No, I.
1: Could you do it to like a Johnny Cash sound?
0: Oh, sure. I could try.
1: 877-795-0122, something like that.
0: I think you just have to do it.
1: Yeah.
0: That was fantastic.
1: No, that was not. So there, you just had the number again, listeners that aren't responding.
0: Well, at least we've found a lot of fun things to talk about. I wanted to ask how your school year started
1: It started yesterday, Kevin, so I don't have a whole lot to say about it.
0: All right. Smooth?
1: Yeah, so far. So.
0: No crises, no fires yet?
1: No.
0: All right, that's good.
1: Tell me this is going to go back to my interest in this first interview. What was going through your mind as you're talking to the ambassador?
0: That was weird, man. It was a trip. That's the best word I can use to describe it, is that was a trip, because it's a guy I've followed Catholic Vote in the Loop for years.
1: Yeah,
0: and
1: yeah.
0: I've always read his columns. And
1: right.
0: I've seen him. I've seen his picture. Brian Birch has been there forever. And then here he just is calling in, and he's the weight of it doesn't really hit that this is the ambassador to the Holy See from the most powerful country in the world, which is ours. So I don't know, man, that was a trip, but it was at the same time, because he's an ambassador, he's so great with his speech.
1: Right.
0: Like,
1: he's
0: hearing him describe me, I could just, everything he was talking about, I'm getting images and pictures of what his life was like there. It was fabulous.
1: So, you know, you'll have to Google, my name and his name, because he interviewed me for the loop. And how, so I was on it.
0: Was this a few years ago now?
1: Yeah, it was a few years. It was in my house. He literally interviewed me in my house. And so it's like, it was pretty cool. Okay, we have a question.
0: All right.
1: On the phone, on the phone. Okay.
0: It sounds like someone's driving.
1: Yes, we got just a few minutes. So welcome. I don't know who you are, but it doesn't say your name. Are you there?
2: I'm there. Yeah, my name is Kate.
1: Kate, congratulations. Gold Star of Courage. What's your question,
2: yeah,
1: Kate?
2: Yeah, yeah. My question is, for those people that aren't Catholic, since you're talking about the Eucharist, can you make it super clear exactly what they're experiencing? What is the Eucharist? How you experience it at Mass, and how a Catholic person would explain that simply to someone that isn't Catholic?
1: Yeah, I mean, that's a lot in a few minutes, but it's...
0: Right.
1: It's,
0: we have time. Yeah, we got 4 minutes.
1: Yeah, so and it kind of goes what I was saying earlier. It's not physiological. So the Eucharist is not physiological. People say, well, you cannot take a consecrated chalice of consecrated wine and do a blood transfusion. Okay, so it's not physiological. Get that physiological aspect out of your brain. So everything in this, here's some philosophical terminology. Accidents and substance. And so the accident is the physical thing of what a thing is made out of. The substance is what the thing is. So, for example, I always point out in OCI classes, the podium that I'm talking on, its accidents is wood, but its substance is it's a podium. All right. So its physiology aspect is still wood, but it's now a podium. So in the Eucharist at the consecration, the bread and the wine remain in their accidents, bread and wine, but in their substance, they change into the body and blood of Christ. So it's not a physiological thing. It's the life of Christ that transforms. So this is where we get the word transubstantiation. The substance changes, the accident remains the same. That's very different than our Lutheran brothers and sisters or non-denominational brothers and sisters that would say, well, no, the terminology that's often used for them is consubstantiation, that they believe that Christ enters into the bread and wine in a very uniquely special way. But we don't say that. We don't say that. We say that the substance actually changes. Christ doesn't enter into it. It becomes. So then every time we receive the Eucharist, we share in the divine life of Christ in a way that you can't in any other way. So I always tell my people, it's like the closest you can get to God this side of the grave is by going to communion. Does that make sense, Kate?
2: Yeah, I love that. Exactly. So if you go to Mass, the closest you can get to God at Mass is being there.
1: Oh, yeah, presence. By receiving. Absolutely.
0: And, Kate, okay. I like to think about it in this image, and this image came to me after Father Rich and his Lutheran pastor friend had this conversation on the Eucharist. So if you got to the end of a Lutheran service and the pastor, everybody's at the social hall gathering space having coffee and donuts, and the pastor walks through holding leftover hosts from communion, nobody would do anything. Nothing would happen. Everybody's conversation would continue. If Father, after a Catholic Mass and we're in the gathering space having coffee and donuts, walked through the gathering space holding a host or Eucharist, everybody would kneel down and everybody would stop talking.
1: Well, yeah, they also say, you know, I mean, this pastor friend of mine, he would bring the substantial bread from communion at the potluck after their service and then serve it as
0: right.
1: part of the meal.
0: People just eat it.
1: Yeah, they eat it. Right. That's not us. Okay. So so thank you very much. So I got really quick. We only got like 30 seconds. Diana, my favorite sister. My son does not go to church all the time. What is the best way to get him interested? Get in the church, pull on his ear and say, you're going to do it. We can talk more about this later, Diana. All right. Stay with us. We have a hard break right now, and we have great conversation coming up. Do not leave us. If you do, I'll arrange your excommunication.

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1: This is Franciscan Media's Saint of the Day for September 1st. Today we celebrate St. Giles. Despite the fact that much about St. Giles is shrouded in mystery, we can say that he was one of the most popular saints in the Middle Ages. Likely, Giles was born around the year 650 in southeastern France. He spent many solitary years in a nearby forest with only a deer as a companion. A monastery built there in his honor became a popular stopping-off point for pilgrims making their way to Compostela in Spain and the Holy Land. In England, many ancient churches and hospitals were dedicated to Giles. A section of the city of Brussels is named after him. In Germany, Giles was included among the 14 Holy Helpers, a popular group of saints to whom people prayed, especially for recovery from disease and for strength at the hour of death. Saints Christopher, Barbara, and Blaise also were among the 14. Devotion to the Holy Helpers was especially strong in parts of Germany, Hungary, and Sweden. Soon, Giles also was invoked as the patron of the poor and the disabled. Pictured in medieval art with his symbol, the hind, St. Giles died in 710. There's more about the saints along with inspiration and Catholic resources at our website, saintoftheday.org. From Franciscan Media, this has been Saint of the Day.
2: I'm Father Richard Kunst with a Papal Minute.
3: In her book, John Paul the Great, Peggy Noonan tells the story of a dinner that took place a few nights before the death of John Paul I. He was dining with Cardinal Jean Vallet. John Paul is said to have told the Cardinal, quote, "Another man better than I could have been chosen." Paul VI already pointed out his successor, referring to himself, "Mine was sitting in front of me in the Sistine Chapel," end of quote. He was referring to Cardinal Wojtyła from Poland. The newly elected Pope went on to say, quote, "He will come because I will go." Another story tells of the name he chose upon his election as John Paul I. When he was told he could not be the first until there was a second, he responded, "He will come soon enough." You can learn this and much more on papalartifacts.com.

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2: Welcome back to Real Presence Live. This is Father Richard Kuntz along with Kevin Pilon. We're coming to you from the Diocese of Duluth, Minnesota. And we're really, really quick question. Questions always come at the very end of the segment of Straight Talk, so I'm going to answer this really quickly before, but after I read it. From Anonymous, if a member of the faithful has a problem with or a criticism of a pope, who do we voice that to? Who hears our voices and who do we go to? We have synods where we listen to everyone else, but where do the faithful go for visitations, criticism, etc.? So good question, and that's actually been a question that's been asked throughout time in Catholicism, and we say God. There's no authority over the Holy Father. And so no matter what you would say in criticism, any type of public criticism does not help the church. And so if you have a problem with, and heaven knows, I mean, it happens, you pray to God for the Holy Father, you pray to God for guidance of the Holy Spirit, but there's nobody that you complain to because the Pope is the authority in the church. And so there's not any organization body that oversees him that can critique him. So bring it to prayer and ask God for the Holy Spirit to guide him. Excellent question. We could go on more into that, but we're already over the segment that we're talking about now. Kevin, how are you going to introduce this segment?
3: I'm very excited about our next guest because I love 40 Days for Life. Love it. I have participated in it many times over the years, even back when it was 24 hours a day and my roommates were there late at night. I have some fun stories about that. But I would really like to welcome Rosemary Tarnowski and Tricia Flasky. How are you doing? Both of you, thank you for being here today.
4: Well, thank you, Kevin. It's great being here, as always. Yep.
5: We have a passion for this. That's why we're here.
2: So tell us a little bit about it, Rosemary, since you're talking now.
5: Okay. Well, 40 Days for Life began in 2007 in Texas, and it begins this year at September 23rd, and that is the Feast of Padre Pio.
2: Woo woo.
5: And it ends November 1st, which coincidentally is All Saints Day. And it's kind of a worldwide organization that's in 70 countries now, and it's in our 19th year. So it's a peaceful vigil, and it's down at the abortion clinic.
2: Here in Duluth.
5: In Duluth. Yep. First Avenue East and First Street. But it's a peaceful vigil. It's not sidewalk counseling. It's not.
2: You're just present, right?
5: Right. We're present, and we're praying a rosary to end abortions, to protect life in the womb, and to support moms. And I think we forget that part about supporting moms.
3: You don't. You don't forget that.
5: We don't.
3: Some people do.
5: We need, there's 41,000 people in our diocese, and we need...
2: That are Catholic.
5: Well, that's a diocese, isn't it?
2: Well, yeah, but as Bishop Felton would say, everybody in the diocese we're responsible for.
5: Okay.
2: not to pull the bishop on you, Rosemary.
5: Well, I got this information straight from...
3: Hey, you just got to let him do his thing. Yeah, okay. You stay focused. Don't let him derail you.
2: Oh, I'll derail her.
5: Anyhow, we need 960 people at least to fill this
3: 960.
5: The prayer warrior slots.
2: So now, like what Kevin was saying earlier, when we first started 40 Days for Life here in the diocese, it was a 24/7 thing. So what are the hours that you guys do now, Tricia?
4: Right now we go from 7 a.m. to 7 p.m.
2: Okay.
4: Nice. So it's down to 12 hours for those 40 days. So if you're early riser, we are looking for true prayer warriors for this subject.
2: How do they find out about, so they're hearing about this on the radio. Where do they go?
4: They can go right on the website, www.40daysforlife, and you can sign up there, right there. And that first step is important. I mean, some might say, well, I can pray at home. We need people down there. It is such a ambiance of evil. It's amazing unless you experience it down there. I know, Kevin, with your experience too, being down there, it's just amazing.
3: It's hard to describe in some ways.
4: Yes, very true.
5: But it's not a scary thing that we want to scare people away. It's peaceful, and you're with a partner, and it's just people will drive by, and some will give you the one-finger salute, and most of them honk and wave and are appreciative of what we're doing. So,
2: and they put abortion clinics in seedy neighborhoods for a reason. And so you see that when you're down there for 40 days for life. You see the seediness that is in that area, right?
5: It's a lot of homeless will come by, and they are so special. They are very appreciative we're there. They're very kind to us. They ask for rosaries often because we're praying a rosary. They said, how do we do this? Can we have one? And they're just, one lady actually cried, and she said, I had two abortions, and I regret it, and she wished the building would be destroyed.
2: We don't want to be violent, of course, but we want it to go away.
5: It's her wish. It's
2: right,
5: a wish.
2: Right.
4: But then there's been several incidences where you're praying and a woman will walk by with a small child. She says, I've had this experience. And she has said, you know what? I just want to thank you for being here. Because 4 years ago, I was thinking about having an abortion. And I was in front, ready to turn into the parking lot, and I changed my mind. And here's Joey. Here's Joey. I want you to meet Joey. I mean, that just sent chills down my spine, that experience. But
3: wow.
4: Yeah, you never know. You just never know, just by your presence. So it's not, you know, you might not see him, and with this organization, this international organization, there's over 700 campaigns going on now over in our world. And there's 26,545 lives that we know of have been saved through this organization, this prayer vigil, peaceful prayer vigil. But we just don't know. We won't know until hopefully you get to heaven and we find out how many others drove on by.
2: And a lot of them have been closed down, these abortion mills, right?
4: Correct.
2: 40 days for life. I mean, the actual mills have been closed down.
4: Absolutely. I believe there's about 180 that have closed down.
2: So, you know, one of the things we were talking about this during the Straight Talk time, to kill time, basically, was that I make the point, and I make this point often, that I think that it's fortitude and courage of all the virtues that are lacking in our culture, from the Catholic perspective, is fortitude. And it does take a little guts to sign up for this, right? I mean, you have to have fortitude. You have to have a certain level of courage to say, you know what? I'm going to go down there on First Street in the Duluth area, at least in Duluth. We know we have listeners all over the upper Midwest right now, but in Duluth, it's First Street, some seediness down there. It takes courage. It takes guts to do it. But if there's something worthy of using courage for, it's to save lives. Right? I mean,
4: absolutely. Absolutely.
5: We had one instance where a young man was sitting in his car waiting for his girlfriend who had gone up to have the abortion, and several guys went and talked to him through the window of the car. He ran in, got her, brought her out, and he sent us a picture of the baby.
2: So that happened while you were there?
5: Not when I was
2: okay.
5: there. I think, were you there, Kathy? Kathy is our leader, and she's sitting here listening to us. But those are examples. However, there are abortions that are taking place. Last Thursday, there were 7 abortions. Mm-hmm. So, you know, abortion's a weapon of mass destruction, and we need to...
2: Yeah, I mean, I just heard, I can't remember where I read it, but somebody was reading it and said, what's the most dangerous place in the world to live? A womb. Because at least in the United States, worldwide, one-third of pregnancies end in abortion. One-third. So the most dangerous place to live in the world is not Iran. It's not the Gaza Strip. It's a womb. Because one-third of people that live there will be killed. It's crazy.
5: They said the amount of babies that are aborted would fill 21 cruise ships of 3,000 or more people.
2: Every single day, we have a bigger tragedy than 9/11 in this country, because we're coming up on the 25th anniversary of 9/11, which we're all going to commemorate. But every single day, more people die by abortion than what happened on 9/11. People don't like hearing that. And so the idea of what 40 Day for Life does is just that silent, prayerful, courageous fortitude presence in front of a place where they actually take the lives of these children. And we do want that place to go away.
5: And I hope that one day we're going to be welcomed into heaven by someone whose life or soul was saved because of our prayers. And I look at the rosary as a weapon, and prayer is our ammunition. So it's an amazing thing just saying the rosary down there.
2: So, yep. Okay, go ahead.
4: Yeah, no, I was just going to say that, two commandments, love God with all your heart, your heart, mind, and soul, and strength, and then love your neighbor. We can't forget the neighbor in the womb. We can't forget them.
2: So we got a broad listening area, and there's got to be other 40 Days for Lives throughout the whole listening area. So do you just Google 40 Days for Life and you find like a general website? And then you find the city that is applying?
4: Correct.
5: 40daysforlife.com /Duluth if you want to go on our site.
2: But you can do any city.
5: Right.
2: You just /the city. Because, listeners can be anywhere right now listening to this. Say, well, how do I find out for my own community?
5: And 40 Days for Life is one, the number's 40, and Days for Life is one.
2: Right, okay.
5: One word.
2: All right.
3: Now, I heard that there are, 40 Days for Life as this national, international movement. There are three components to it. Can you talk briefly about...
2: No, you have 30 seconds to answer this question.
3: Maybe we could save that question for the way back about the different components of 40
2: Sure.
3: Days for Life.
2: Sure. Why don't we take a break right now? We're going to take a break. We're talking to Rosemary Tarnowski and Trisha Lasky. We didn't even really say their names or ask them to introduce themselves. They didn't say a thing about themselves, Kevin. Kevin?
4: No need to.
3: Well, I introduced them, and I'm a rookie, so that's on you.
2: All right, okay. I'm just trying to fill time right now until we get to the break. And now it's break. Oh. So stay with us, please. We're talking about a very important subject, 48 Days for Life, with two warriors for that with us in studio. Stay with us.
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2: Thanks for sticking around. This is Father Richard Kuntz along with
3: Kevin Pilon.
2: He is my co-host this month. And Kevin had a phenomenal question that he wanted to revise.
3: Oh, I don't remember what the question was anymore, Rosemary and Tricia. That was a long break. But
2: I remember it. But go ahead. What's your burning question? He said he has a burning question now.
3: Yeah, I have a burning question. Are there 40 Days for Life going on at the same time all over the country every year, or are they scattered throughout the year? I know you maybe you can mention your start and end dates again. I love that it ends on the Feast of All Saints this year, but this isn't strictly a Catholic movement either. So
5: it's always the last it's always the last Wednesday of September and ends the first Sunday in November. And it happens this year to be on the Feast of Padre Pio and All Saints Day.
4: But there also is a spring campaign also, or there are just as many campaigns that go on in the fall. And that starts during the time of Lent. What a great time to have it as well, you know. So
2: what is your, I mean, have you guys had interaction with any staff of that building down there, the women's building or whatever they call it?
4: Yeah, in fact, I had a visitor from the 40 Days down there from the main office.
2: I'm talking about the abortion.
4: Oh, pardon me. Yeah. Sorry, misunderstood.
5: Well, they kind of walk in and don't, we'll greet them and they'll just have their nose up in the air.
2: I remember years ago when Father Crossman was around and he was down there all the time. He was a very old, very full of arthritis, kind of decrepit man, very holy. And I remember he, just for the sake of his age, had to lean against the building for support. And they came out and said, you can't do that.
5: Right, no. You're not allowed to touch the building. Yeah. You have to stay on the public sidewalk. But there are other venues inside this building. It's not just the abortion clinic. So there might be people going in for, I don't know, massages or whatever they're doing.
4: Right, there are other businesses in there.
2: I don't think I'd associate. But if I had another business, I don't think I'd be in that building.
4: You know, if you're not able to stand, you're able to bring a chair and sit and pray. And there are several people who do that. Okay. Yeah, absolutely. And, well, you know, as our little committee here, as minuscule as it is, we, you know, we will never let anybody be alone down there. If they want to start, I mean, we kind of overlook the names, new names. We give a call and we make sure that they are with other people there. Because I remember my first time down there. That was a big step. My knees were shaking, but
3: we need large men. If you are a jacked man or your husband,
2: which
3: or
2: means Kevin is not in the running.
3: Disqualified. But if your son or your nephew or your husband is a jacked dude or a recent convert that you know, get them signed up for 40 Days for Life.
5: We have to. Knights of Columbus are really going to be supportive.
3: Great
5: for us. So. They're really working hard at getting down there. And even Bishop Felton's coming and praying. So we're pleased with that.
3: Excellent. And I know several priests from our area here will be down there. They're always there every year, which is fantastic. But while we still have time today, there's some really big things happening legislatively, in particular in Minnesota, as well as recently what came up in Massachusetts. And Catholics, we need to know about this. Could you speak about those two things for us today, Rosemary?
5: Sure. In 2023, Governor Wall signed the bill to reproductive freedom, and that under current Minnesota law, babies can be aborted through all 9 months of pregnancy. If a baby survives an abortion, they can be left to die with no medical care. And when you think about it, minors don't need parental consent for an abortion, but they need parental consent to get a tattoo
2: or ears pierced.
5: So. And then Massachusetts Governor Mara Healey, who happens to be a Catholic, signed a bill August 10th allowing abortion at any time of pregnancy, making it the 11th state to impose limits to abortion.
2: No limits. Yeah, I think that, speaking of courage, I think that our church leaders need to grow a pair, actually. You know, I mean, if she claims to be a Catholic, but she signed that into law. Same with Governor Walz, but he's not a Catholic. But if I were a bishop and she was under my spiritual care, she would not be allowed to communion. Absolutely. Absolutely. And you don't hear that very much. From time to time, you hear bishops doing that. But we need bishops to speak up for stuff like that. That's insane. If you sign into law, you're a Catholic, you sign into law, there's absolutely no limit to abortion. We're talking about you can kill this child right as literally as the natural birth is happening for whatever reason. You know, this whole surrogacy thing that just happened recently, the big thing that made the news, just this woman that was paid to be a surrogate, and the parents found out the baby had a heart issue, so they said, well, you have to abort. And she said, I'm not going to abort. And now, so she went down to Texas, I think, gave birth, and now the couple is suing her for $100,000 because she didn't abort the baby. Now, you know, one of the reasons why surrogacy is an issue, you know, but, yeah. But I mean, it just goes back to that whole idea of the most dangerous place in the world to live. Mm-hmm. And we have no sense of the value of human life. And it's just because you can't see it doesn't mean it's not there. And, you know, we look back at the Romans and the Roman era. It's like, oh, what terrible barbarians that had all these people killed in the Colosseum. We're worse, you know, because we're killing the unborn at a far higher rate. And we wash our hands from it because you can't see it. And so this whole 40 days for life thing is to you know, draw attention to this and try and end it in our local areas. Say a little bit more. How many? Okay, what, you need 950 spots, Tricia?
5: 960.
3: 1,000. Let's round to 1,000.
2: So how many have you filled for this starting on September 23rd?
5: I'd say at the end of August yesterday, we had about a third filled.
2: Okay. All right.
3: Good start.
5: So we need.
2: So if you're if you're in the Duluth area, I mean, even in, I say in the Diocese of Duluth or in Superior, Diocese of Superior, and you want to get involved, you go to 40daysforlife.com/Duluth, and that's how they can sign up, right? 7 a.m. to 7 p.m.
4: Correct.
2: You go, and all you do is you stand there, you pray it. You're just a visible presence for people to see. Does it take courage? Yeah, it takes courage, but that's a virtue. And all virtues come from God. And so pray for that courage to do it.
5: And we also pray the Rachel Rosary sometimes, and that's a rosary written for intercessory prayer for victims of post-abortion syndrome. And it's just beautiful. Each it's like the crowning with thorns. You do the Hail Marys, and with each Hail Mary, you might say, for the teenage girl who stays active in her youth group at church, fearfully hiding the truth during their devotions and discussions. For the teenager who becomes pregnant after boasting about how careful she and her boyfriend were. So each one of the Hail Marys, you do a little reading such as that, depending on the mystery of the rosary.
2: Sure.
5: You're saying.
2: You guys start off with a prayer service, right? Isn't the kickoff kind of a prayer service?
4: You are correct, Father. It's on the Tuesday before the Wednesday. It starts the vigil, and that's okay. At 5 to 6. That evening, yeah, we just gather, say a few prayers, maybe sing a song or two.
2: Where's that at?
4: And that is in front of the abortion clinic on First Street.
2: All right.
4: Yes.
5: Usually we have a mass, but this year we're going to go over to the cathedral and go to Monsignor Boo's mass at 6:30.
2: Oh, that's right, because we're on the 22nd for that. That's right, yeah. Yeah, so that's good. Yeah. I mean, we can pray to Monsignor Boo for the end of abortion. I mean, I'm sure that he would have been shocked that this was happening in Duluth.
5: So they have estimated that over 200 abortion workers have quit their jobs because of us praying outside of these clinics. And just for FYI, Abby Johnson from the movie Unplanned is going to be speaking in Duluth October 9th. And she's represented by Pro Life Ministries.
2: Right.
5: So that's kind of, it's going to
2: be. So that'll be right during 40 Days for Life.
5: It's going to be at the Graceland Ballroom.
2: Right.
3: Yeah, tell our listeners, who is Abby Johnson?
4: Oh, my goodness. She has worked herself up into a down there in Texas, which at the time was the biggest abortion facility. And she worked herself up to a director, and one day they asked her in, hey, we're short people. Can you help with the abortion? And that was a day that changed her life big time, and now she's been advocating for pro-life all over the country.
2: Well, the movie was made about her, right?
4: Yes.
3: One of my best friends is in it, just saying, claim to fame. Yeah. One of my best friends is in it. Thank you very much.
4: I'll never forget the letters PC, the PC room. I'll never forget
2: that. What's PC room? What do you mean?
4: Pieces of Children.
2: Oh, yeah.
4: Yeah. Yeah. And there's a fellow who just passed away. He was a big voice for 40 Days for Life. His name, Haywood Robinson, and his wife, they were abortionists. One day.
5: Both doctors.
4: Yeah, both doctors, yep. And just making extra money, moonshining at night. And that's what it's all about, what they say. So anyway, him and his wife, abortion, he had a conversion experience at some point, and he became a voice for 40 days for the last 15 plus years. He's gone internationally talking about pro-life, And he wrote a book called The Scalpel and the Soul. And anyway, he was a big force.
2: I remember, you know, the abortion, the whole industry is definitely evil. Call it for what it is. And I one of the ways that that appeared to me in the most obvious way when I was very, I don't know if I was a priest at that point, maybe I was a deacon, but I remember watching CNN and watching, they had this little ticker underneath of other stories that are going on, and reading this story, and I've never looked it up, about an abortion clinic somewhere in the country that was offering to have the unborn baptized before they abort. And that there was so much pushback against this abortion facility that they had to stop doing that. So think of the evilness of that. So they were recognizing that this was a human that you could have baptized before you decide to kill it. That if that's not evil, I don't know what is. That's pure evil. And so, I mean, we are fighting against the powers of the demonic. Yeah. And when you go down there for 40 days for life, you are face to face sometimes with the face of the demonic. And courage, people. So go again. So tell us again. We only have about a minute left. Tell us again. How do people sign up?
5: 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I'd like to close with a quote from Mother Teresa of Calcutta. She says, "It's a very great poverty to decide that a child must die that you might live as you wish."
2: Yeah. You know, I mean, I want to encourage listeners, especially in our area, but anywhere, to sign up for this. When we first started 40 Days for Life, I was down there several times myself, but I haven't been down there for quite a while, you know, and so I really want to encourage people to sign up. We have about 2/3 of the hours that we still have to make up here in the Duluth area in particular. So please go to that website, 40daysforlife.com, sign up, and let's fill this up. Okay, let's put an end to abortion and that evil in the city of Duluth. Let's do that. So thank you very much, Rosemary and Tricia, for your work, and God bless you as you do this important ministry.
5: Thank you for
4: having us. 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
2: Of course.
4: In the area.
2: And keep them coming. All right. All right. 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Stay with us.
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10: I remember even during that time, and this was during the beginning years of John Paul II's pontificate, and whenever I heard him on TV, because he was always in the news, especially with his travels in Eastern Europe, Poland and all, I would hear the things that would come out of his mouth, and I would go, there's no way this person is not closer to God than I am. You know, so I always had this sort of secret respect for John Paul II. Of course, I never said this to any of my brethren friends. You know,
11: you wouldn't dare.
10: No, of course not. But I don't mean to disparage them, because they taught me to love the Scripture. And interestingly enough, even though they do not believe in the real presence of Christ in the sacrament, they had communion every Sunday. And so they really taught me to love the Lord's Supper and to love the Scriptures. And so I'm really thankful to them for that.
12: 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Let's pray the prayer Jesus taught us. Our Father, who art in heaven, hallowed be thy name. Thy kingdom come, thy will be done, on earth as it is in heaven. Give us this day our daily bread, and forgive us our trespasses, as we forgive those who trespass against us. And lead us not into temptation, but deliver us from evil. Amen. God bless your day from all of us at Real Presence Radio.
1: 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Heard right here on the RPR Network.
2: Boy, do we have uplifting stories for you. This is Father Richard Kuntz along with Kevin Pilon. We're coming to you from the beautiful Diocese of Duluth. We're actually at the St. James campus of Stella Maris Academy. I have not mentioned that. Second day of school. And right now, we have another very fascinating guest. We have a professional basketball player with us, Gianna Neepkins. Gianna, welcome to Real Presence Live.
11: Thank you for having me.
3: We're very excited to have you on. For those of you,
2: yeah, tell us a little bit about yourself, Kevin.
3: Well, let me give her an intro, a proper intro.
2: Okay, all right.
3: Gianna Neepkins is a rookie drafted in the first round for the Connecticut.
2: That's what
3: Sun
2: she's
3: this
2: supposed
3: year.
2: To say.
3: No, that's not her job. That's not her job. Her job is to tell us cool things. So she plays currently for the Connecticut Sun in her rookie season, and coming to us live on a brief break. Great to have you today, Gianna. How has the season felt for you, just getting your feet wet and maybe drinking from the fire hose a little bit, transitioning from UCLA to the WNBA?
11: Yes, well, again, thank you for having me. Change for me, I think.
2: We don't have the best connection with Gianna. I don't know how we fix
3: We're having that. A bit of a connection issue. Maybe if you're in a...
2: Okay.
3: We'll try to get her back.
2: Yeah, Gianna, we're going to get you back on a different... So, listeners, for those of you out there, we're going to try and get her back. There's obviously something wrong with the line. So this should be exciting. I have never talked to a professional basketball player ever in my life.
3: Now, you have known the Neepkins family forever, I would imagine.
2: I'm going to bring this up in the air, but I'm responsible for her name.
3: Oh, okay. We got to touch on that.
2: We will. She's been on the air before, and I've actually brought that up, and so... We'll do it again because, you know, I'm the host here, so I can do that.
3: And the last time you brought it up, she wasn't playing in the WNBA. So
2: she was not. So I can bring – okay, everybody, I named a professional basketball player. How about that?
3: It's amazing.
2: It is amazing. I never cease to amaze.
3: I
2: tried to name one of your kids.
3: Yes.
2: And you didn't go with it.
3: Nope. Somebody listening today might remember that conversation from years ago where you tried to have me name my son Pancras.
2: Yes. Gianna, are you there?
11: Is this better?
2: It doesn't sound a whole
3: Hopefully,
2: lot better, but yeah.
3: If you're in a basement, get up on the roof. That's my only suggestion. Otherwise, I don't know.
2: What was your question? Okay, go ahead, Gianna.
11: Do you want me to continue to answer the question?
2: Yeah,
3: that'd be great. Yeah, what's this season been like getting your feet wet, transitioning from college to the WNBA? Tell us a little bit about it and your journey.
11: I've just been really grateful to do basketball as a job. I think it's a really cool opportunity that a lot of people would want. I think there's definitely been its challenges, just like any transition. So just figuring it out, and I have great teammates that have taught me a lot. So I'm just grateful to be able to show up and practice every day and play games and travel across the country to play basketball.
2: So now, I mean, when you're going around, now that you're in the professional level, and you must see the crowds must be quite a bit larger than what you experienced in college.
11: Yeah, we get like insane fans. even just where we're at, like it's packed crowds. But as a competitor, like you look forward to that, and that's just like exciting, gets your adrenaline up, and it's really special.
3: So you mentioned a little bit about the being able to train and practice with your teammates. I'm curious. Was it a big jump or a big difference from the way you trained and honed your skills as a college player to now being at the professional level? Was there a learning curve, or is there a big jump or a big difference between how you train and prepare now as a professional versus what you did when you were also a student?
11: I think UCLA has prepared me super well for the transition in that way of training and how practices are going to be challenging and difficult. I think where the biggest transition has been is just the intensity. Like every little detail matters. And so I think that's been the biggest transition that just like only experience can teach you. And so I feel like I know how to prepare at a super high level, but it's just actually being in it. And the women are stronger, they're more physical. So that's a big adjustment.
2: So there's obviously some basketball players in the WNBA have become somewhat of a household names, like Caitlin Clark. I mean, do you kind of get a little bit more nervous when you know that you're going to be facing somebody like her?
11: Yeah, I think at first, like, it kind of is like, wow, like, you watch a bunch of these women growing up. And then when you're, like, in the game competing against them, it's like, wow, like, it's really me here. But at this point, like, we've played so many teams so many times that it kind of, in a weird way, just becomes normal a little bit, which is super cool. But I think being able to compete against the best, you are able to learn a ton. So you definitely at first are like, wow, like, I've always dreamed of being here. And then it kind of just gets a little bit normal. So
2: now one of the, you've been on the air with us before, but it was when you were in college. And the reason why we had you on the air, because you're a very faithful Catholic, you are very much into your faith. And we talked about how did that play out in your career as a college basketball player. But how does faith play a role now that you're a professional? And do you find it more challenging, or do you find yourself being able to witness more?
11: Yeah, I think for me, it's definitely that my faith is something that has to be super important, because especially with the transition and the challenges that come with it, it's so up and down. And I think having faith in God and trusting what he has, like, in store for you keeps you steady and your mind steady. I think, if you just are focusing on everything outside, it can be really difficult. But if you have that steadiness and kind of know that your worth is much more than what your basketball is super important and has definitely helped me in my rookie season, especially. So I think that's just been a guiding factor for me, in that way.
2: I love that, because I think a lot, I can only imagine what the professional sports is like, but a lot of people might be going into professional sports saying, well, hey, this is all about me. And you're saying, no, it's not all about basketball. It's not all about what I'm doing. It's all about what, you know, God and my role with and him. So I think that it's got to be somewhat unique among other professional players to me. It just seems like, I think when you become in the pros, you can become self-absorbed because you're a pro now. But the idea of what you just said, Gianna, I think is pretty cool.
3: And that brings me to a question, Gianna, where, you know, have you found any teammates that you share a face with, or that you've been able to get close with in that way? Or, you know, has it been somewhat still of a, you know, feeling it out phase with this being your first year?
11: Yeah, I think a bunch of different people are in either they like are in different journeys with their faith, or, you know, some don't have a faith that they've openly spoke about. Mm-hmm. So I think just there's definitely been people I've talked to about faith and just different aspects of that. But I think also just being a great teammate and someone that loves everyone in locker room and just always being supportive for my teammates has been a big way to show God's light as a professional athlete, because everyone comes from different backgrounds. So figuring that out, but it definitely has been, I've been seeing people and hearing other people's faith journey, which is cool as well.
2: Can you speak a little bit about, like, how you entered the pros? I know weren't you a first round draft pick?
3: Pick 15, bro.
2: Yeah, number 15. So maybe speak a little bit about how that experience was for you.
11: Yeah, it was insane. So basically we at UCLA, we won the national championship. And then like a week later was the draft, and you really don't know where you're going to go. You just hope that, you know, you land at the right spot because you don't get to choose. So me and my family headed out to New York in April, mid-April. And then the draft happened, and you get a call, or you are at the tables and they call your name. And then about 5 days later, I headed out to Connecticut, and then you have training camp for about 2 weeks, and you have to fight for your spot because there's only the league's so small that, you know, there's not everyone makes the roster. So you're fighting for that. And then training camp went well. It was difficult and I learned a lot, but I'm here now. So
2: even after you're drafted to a team, you still have to make the team?
11: Yeah. It's like it's pretty difficult too. A lot of girls get cut before and during season two. Like, there are still people getting waived like a few days ago. So it's really difficult because there's only 15 teams. Right. So when you do that, there's only like 160 something spots.
2: Yeah. So now, okay. So now, it's been a rough season for your team. I know that you guys are towards the bottom. Maybe we can keep this for after the break, but I'm kind of interested in what your future is and what you see for like next year. I know that you're going off to Tanzania.
11: Yes. So in the off season, just to get a little more reps and play a little bit more, I'm going to Tasmania in Australia, and that will run from like October until February. And then when I got drafted by Connecticut, I have a few-year deal with them, like a rookie contract with them. So, but Connecticut's actually moving to Houston next season, so I'll have to go through the same process of going to training camp and just really trying to make the team. But in the off season, through those months, I'll be able to play in Tasmania against other Australian state teams.
2: So
11: I'm really looking forward to that.
2: The Suns are moving to a different location.
11: Yeah. So the Houston Comets used to be a WNBA team, and they bought the Connecticut Sun, so they're relocating next year.
2: Okay. All right. Okay.
3: So next year, will the Connecticut Suns be the Houston Suns, or will they adopt a new name and everything?
11: They'll adopt a new name and everything. They'll go back to the Houston Comets.
3: Okay.
11: And Connecticut will just be, I guess, a legacy.
2: Wow. Okay. All right. Yeah. So you're going to be moving down to Houston, obviously, next year.
11: Yeah.
2: And you still have to.
11: It'll be like April when I move down there, and then the same season.
2: Okay, great.
3: And I'm assuming every year you're always fighting for a job. You're always making the team new every year. Is that true in the league?
11: Yeah, it's like every year you have to fight and do your best in training camp and hope that your skills are something the team needs. But the league is expanding. There'll be three new teams within the next like 5 years, which will be really good for the league.
3: Great.
2: We're talking to Gianna Neepkins, a WNBA player for the Connecticut Suns, soon to be the Houston something or others. What was it again?
3: Houston Comets.
2: Comets. Okay, we are going to continue this conversation after this quick break. Please stay with us.
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0: At that time and place, a wedding celebration lasted several days. But early in the celebration, disaster strikes. They run out of wine. Mary, ever sensitive to others' needs, sees the problem and asks her son to do something. Confident that he will do what is needed, she tells the servants, "Do whatever he tells you," and is proved right. Jesus performs his first public miracle and turns water into wine. Not just any wine, but an excellent vintage, bringing honor to his hosts and saving the day. Even now, Mary is telling us to do whatever Jesus tells you. Even now, she points and directs us to her son. Even now, we have a mother in heaven who watches over us. Holy Mary, Mother of God, pray for us.
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4: Welcome back to Real Presence Live. Father Richard Kunst, along with Kevin Pilon from the Diocese of Duluth. So I've got a pressing question for Gianna. We should make this very short. Gianna, who is responsible for naming you?
5: Oh, wow, that is a very pressing question. Well, I believe it was you helped my mom.
4: Yes! Yes, and I want to do a shout-out for Betsy and Don, who are listening, I'm sure, your mom and dad. Yes, I'm going to say really quick, your mom didn't know who St. Gianna was, and she was pregnant with you. I said, "You don't know who St. Gianna is? You got to name your daughter Gianna." And then she read about her, and she named her you, Gianna.
5: Yeah, you get 100% credit.
4: If I ever write a resume, I'm going to say I helped name a professional basketball player.
5: That probably won't help too much, but
4: well, I
5: write it down.
4: One of my claims to fame, but now Kevin's got a better question than that.
6: Yeah, largest papal collection in the world
4: and
6: named a professional basketball player. That's really good. So I'm curious because I eat Quick Trip every day, Gianna. So you obviously burn a ton of calories in practice in a single basketball game. You're burning through a ton of calories. You seem to be establishing yourself in the league as someone who's going to be getting that ball and getting those rebounds. So you're up off your feet, up off the floor a lot. What kind of diet do you have to maintain to get through all the practices, get through the long season? Do they cater it for you? Do they pick your diet for you? Is it on your own? What is it like?
5: Yeah, so it's really nice. They provide us breakfast every day, and then after practice, they'll provide lunch, which is really nice. So I think, especially as someone that is not great at cooking, it's really helpful. But I think as you go in your career, you have so many people telling you how to eat, what to eat. And I think they obviously focus on getting a lot of protein to help recover and get your carbs for energy. And obviously you need your vegetables and fruits for strong bones, all that stuff. So you definitely have to do that, but I think also just having a balance too. If no one ever is if you don't want some ice cream, don't get ice cream. Go get some ice cream. Enjoy yourself. But obviously, as an athlete, you have to use food as fuel. So I think eating right for breakfast, lunch, and dinner is important. But then also enjoying what I like too. That makes me happy too. So.
6: So who is the pickiest eater on your team? Who can you out?
5: Ooh, I would say another rookie, Ashlyn Jackson. She's always telling me these little foods she doesn't like. She doesn't like watermelon. She doesn't like garlic. All these little things, and we're like, girl.
6: Garlic? I can't live.
5: I know. Oh, garlic bread is top five food.
4: Yeah, exactly. Okay,
6: Ashley, we're not judging you.
4: I want to go back to Tasmania. I mean, you're kind of lucky because you get to go through summer again. It's we're going to be suffering in winter up here in Duluth, Gianna, and you're going to be back in summer in Tasmania. So tell me just really quickly, how did this Tasmania thing happen? And, you know,

0: what exactly your life going to look like in Tanzania?
1: So basically what happens is you kind of, when you're in the WNBA, you kind of decide if you want to play overseas. I think a lot of young players do, just to get more experience and get those playing reps, as it's hard to get a lot of time in the WNBA. So I just, I have a great agent, and I told him like what I was looking for in my overseas experience. Like, I wanted to just grow my game. I wanted to be able to grow some confidence, and just be able to play a lot. And so he, has a lot of connects across the world because he's been in an agent for basketball for a while. And so he gave me a few options, and I felt like Australia, was the best opportunity for me and that team. So I'm really looking forward to it. So it will, I have our last WNBA game is September 24th. And then I'll head out to Australia September 30th. And our first game will be October 15th. So I'll be moving across the world very crazy. Shortly.
0: Have you ever been over there before?
1: I've never been over there,
0: but I am
1: looking forward to living in the summers.
0: I would not look forward to that airplane flight, though. That's going to
1: be that's what I've heard. It's like 17 hours.
0: Unless you can somehow get that agent of yours to get you a first-class ticket, it's going to be rough.
1: Yeah, we'll see. I don't know.
0: So hopefully. Is your team called the Tanzania Devils?
1: No, actually, they're the Jewels.
0: Oh, the Jewels.
2: Oh, I like that.
1: Yeah.
2: That's kind of nice. Yeah. Is the league similar to the WNBA here, or is it structured totally differently?
1: It's a little different. It's just a little bit shorter, and you only play like one or two games a week, where in the WNBA you can play like four games in a week. So there's a lot less games, and it's a little bit shorter.
0: So you'll be traveling throughout Australia and New Zealand? Is that kind of like the area of it?
1: It's just Australia. I won't go to New Zealand.
0: Okay. And so how many teams are in that league?
1: I think there's 10 teams. Okay. So it's even smaller than the WNBA.
0: All right. Are your parents going to be able to get out there, you think?
1: I think my mom wants to come out. She'll come in January. And she hates the winter, so that'll be good for her to come.
0: I hate the winter, too. Maybe I should join her.
2: That makes three of us.
0: That's good, but that's cool. So what's your living conditions going to look like in Tanzania?
1: I honestly don't fully know. I think I'll just have a little apartment, and then I'll have a car and everything too, which will be nice. And maybe I'll be able to explore a little bit on our off days and stuff, go to the beach.
0: So Tanzania is an actual city, right?
1: No, it's actually the state. The city I think we're in is called Hobart.
0: You know how big that is?
1: I actually have no idea.
0: Okay. So
2: she's trying to focus on the season right now.
0: I know. But I'm asking her about her future. So I know that your mom, Betsy, is listening. And so, Betsy, when you go to see your daughter, the professional Gianna Neepkins, play basketball in Tanzania, I want you to get me a jersey or a sweatshirt or something like that from her team. There. I just put that. That's not on you, Gianna. That's on your mom, Betsy.
2: Man.
1: Hopefully she's listening.
0: Well, she'll listen. If she's not listening live, she'll listen to the recorded session. Then I'll expect it in January.
2: I guess I got to hang out with you more, Father Rich, because you know how to ask for free stuff.
0: Well, you know, you just have to throw it out there when it's on the air, and you can't say no when they're on the air.
2: Yeah.
1: Although, that's true.
0: Yeah, see, exactly. Boy, I just nailed that one.
2: Gianna, this is a very unserious question, but do you like your home or away jersey better right now for the Suns?
1: You know, we have white, black, and orange. And orange is not great for my pale skin, so I prefer the white or the black.
0: Okay, let me ask, on that same line, so when you got your first basket in the WNBA, like in baseball, you get to keep the baseball. Did you get to keep the basketball?
1: No.
2: Oh!
0: If I got my first basket as a professional, I'd want to keep that basketball as a memento.
2: Or like first free throw or something.
1: I think it's because, probably like four of us rookies had our first basket in the game, so that'll be kind of hard.
0: All right, but you are going to keep all your jerseys, right? Your game played jerseys. Can you do that?
1: Yeah, my mom will probably keep them, to be honest.
0: Yeah, well, that's pretty cool. How many different jerseys do you get for the season?
1: We really only get three. Oh. It's not like the NBA where they change every game. We just have three.
0: Right. Okay. Do you have any last words, Gianna, that you want to share with the group before we cut you off? I'm not cutting you off, but maybe for the end of the segment.
1: Yeah. Well, just thank you for having me. I think it's been, you know, faith has been a huge part of my journey. So being able to combine that with the experience of my job and just living faithful life is really important to me. So to be able to have this conversation is really cool for me.
0: See, look at that. She's the one bringing up faith again. This is a Catholic radio show. We're supposed to be talking about faith more, Kevin.
2: My bad.
0: And my bad,
2: I had lots
0: too.
2: Of questions. Okay. I was so curious.
0: Okay, so this is Gianna Niepkins with a K. So look her up because she's going to go places. Gianna Niepkins with a K. All right, Gianna, thank you very much, and good luck for the rest of the season. I can't wait to hear about Tasmania.
1: Thank you so much. Appreciate it.
0: All right, God bless.
2: Take care, Gianna.
0: Go back to bed now.
1: Thank you. Have a good night.
0: All right. Okay, Sebastian, are you there?
3: Yes, I am.
0: Sebastian, could you tell us what the next show is going to look like?
3: Sure thing. On the next Real Presence Live, your hosts will be Adair Reinpold and Sunshine Diem coming to you live from the Fargo studio. Their guests will include Rianne Carr, who is a women's school strategist in Fargo, promoting wholeness and holiness in individuals. And then Dave Sandy will join us in another segment of Why Are You Still Here? Tune in to hear all this and more on Wednesday, September 2nd from 9 to 11 a.m. Central, right here on Real Presence Live.
0: Back okay, Sebastian, that sounds somewhat exciting, but it doesn't sound quite like a professional basketball player, an ambassador to the Holy See, and 40 Days for Life. You've got to admit. Come on,
3: you'll
0: Sebastian.
3: Have to tune in tomorrow to find out.
2: You got spoiled, exciting. Father Rich. You were spoiled today.
0: We had a really good line. Sebastian, what was your favorite part of the show?
3: I liked hearing the inside scoop of a professional athlete.
0: Really?
3: That was cool. Yeah.
0: That is pretty cool. I mean, ask the questions that I was like, I want to hear, like, you know, all those crazy questions we asked at the end.
2: Yeah, that's the kind of stuff that I
0: like. I mean, I love Gianna. I've known her since she was a baby, or even before she was a baby. But that whole Brian Birch ambassador thing was super cool.
2: Yeah.
0: I'm going to be reaching out to him. And
2: you're going to get some papal used China.
0: Yes.
2: Potentially third class relics someday. You never know.
0: The whole place setting, he said. Isn't that cool? Well, we'll see. I'm not going to say it's going to. Hey, Kevin, how's it feel being back here again?
2: Oh, like a breath of fresh air, Father Rich.
0: Really?
2: It's great to be back.
0: Yeah, Kevin's going to be with us next month as well.
2: Yes.
0: So normally I and Cindy are on the first Tuesday of the month, but next month I've got my clergy conference, so Real Presence Radio was kind enough to bump me to the second week, so Kevin will be my co-host next month as well.
2: And we're going to have a great time again. Get your call-in questions ready ahead of time.
0: That's right, because we only gave one Medal of Courage away. This was probably a record. We'll get questions next month. Okay, so we're going to say a quick prayer, and then we're going to sign off. Father, Son, Holy Spirit, amen. Heavenly Father, thank you very much for this gift of Real Presence Radio, for this gift of Catholic radio so that we can spread the word via the airwaves. And bring people hopefully closer to Christ. May Almighty God bless you all, the Father, the Son, and the Holy Spirit. Amen. Stick with Real Presence Radio. You cannot go wrong.
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2: This is an EWTN News Link. I'm Anna Mitchell from the Sunrise Morning Show. Search and rescue operations continue in the Grand Canyon after flash flooding left at least two people dead and one person unaccounted for. Meanwhile, flash flooding thousands of miles away in South Asia is now blamed for more than 1,000 deaths. This after a glacial collapse inundated the Nepal-Tibet border region last week. EWTN News reports Caritas Nepal was asked by the Red Cross to source 1,000 body bags. Caritas also has provided emergency shelters and hygiene kits to more than 1,000 households since the catastrophic flood last week. They also have been feeding some 300 families through their 50 community kitchens. For more news with a Catholic perspective, visit EWTNnews.com. Take 2 with Jerry and Debbie starts now.

0: Well, greetings and welcome to your show. It's Take Two with Jerry and Debbie. And we're so glad you're here on EWTN Radio. I am Jerry Usher coming to you from Pope St. John the 23rd National Seminary, where classes started for the new semester this morning. Yay, I think that's a good thing. Actually, I enjoy the I enjoy the academic part of all of this. The whole formation process is great. And I'm with Debbie Giorgiani today again. Hi, Deb.
1: Hi, Jerry. The reason why you love classes is because you're good at it.
0: Well, you know.
1: You just don't want to admit it, but you are.
0: I do okay. I put myself 100% into it, and then I let the grades be what they will be, and
1: it's turning out well.
0: I'll make it through this.
1: Good. Well, today is it's start of September, you guys, and we started off in prayer. We have the prayer book out. We're ready to go with texting, with calls, with any which way you can get in touch with us. And I know some of you have sent in emails already at take2@ewtn.com. That's fine. However you want to get to us. Michael, our producer, is so wonderful about forwarding everything to us at this point. So that's fantastic. But it's whom or what are you praying for? Storm heaven, let's go, you guys. There go the phone lines. Oh, let's take as many calls or texts as possible. And the number to dial is 833-288-EWTN. That's 833-288-3986.
0: If you could imagine it, if you're living through it, if somebody else is going through something, if it's something of importance to you, call in and we'll have a global on-air prayer meeting today. It is, as Debbie said, whom or what are you praying for? Phone lines are open right now. They will remain open the whole show. And as Debbie said, you can text the same number, 833-288-EWTN, 833-288-3986. We want to keep Matt busy on the phones. Michael is our producer today, and Rich is monitoring the social media. So hello to all of you watching the video streams as well.
1: Okay, so we have the phone lines are lighting up. That's great, but there's plenty of room for you. You can keep calling. We have like an on deck or a green room or, you know, next up area. So there's plenty of room for you. But if you believe in the power of prayer, if you need a miracle, if you need us to just team up with you and really storm heaven and get heaven's attention, we believe in the power of prayer. You know, it was interesting, Jerry. I got into a little bit of a debate with somebody on a YouTube chat, and he was saying, oh, what does prayer do? You know, I don't really have any use for prayer. And I said, well, I'm living on a prayer. So you're talking to the wrong person. And we were going back and forth, and it was very interesting. It was very interesting what his take was, because he kind of gave up on prayer. We're not giving up on prayer ever, because Jerry and I have heard and seen the praise reports. So we know that prayer works. We know that's what God wants us to do, to communicate with him. So let's do it together. You don't have to be Catholic to call in, but we do need you to participate for this particular episode. 833-288-EWTN. That's 833-288-3986.
0: Yeah, Debbie and I are not immune to asking for prayers for our own intentions. And myself, I mentioned, I think, on our last prayer show that I had, over the summer, some recurrence of the lower back pain where I had the surgery a year and a half ago. And I had an MRI, and I'm going in today to review the MRI with my surgeon. So the fact that they didn't have any urgency to get a hold of me about it says hopefully that there's no return of the infection. Be some, you know, alignment issues or something. So, but I would appreciate prayer for that. My appointment's at 2:30 Eastern time, and be assured that I take with me all of the Take Two family's prayer intentions to that appointment and in all of my prayers as well. So thank you so much for your prayers, Take Two family.
1: And I always need prayers. Like I said, I'm living on a
0: all
1: prayer.
0: All of the above.
1: All of the above. And I'm so grateful. Anytime I get a good doctor's report, I'm so grateful I can't even see straight. But Jerry, real quickly, before we get to Michael from Saratoga Springs, our dear friend Michael, what would you say to that person that was in that chat that just has given up on prayer? What would you have said?
0: Is this somebody who had tried prayer and had given up, or they just,
1: yes, he just
0: they saw
1: he
0: from
1: did,
0: the beginning it wasn't going to be any good?
1: Nope, he tried prayer. He has no use for prayer.
0: I would say two things, you know, stay with it, persevere, but also I think he or she needs to do a deeper dive in looking at, you know, have there been answered prayers? How has God answered my prayers? Because maybe they haven't been answered in the way this person wanted, Debbie, and that could make them say, you know what, well, you know, I'm not getting my hoped for outcome in these prayers, so I'm just going to abandon prayer. But I think a closer examination might really reveal how God has been, and I would say it's a certainty would reveal how God has been active in their life.
1: Mm-hmm. Well, it's funny. It's ironic you should say that, because one of his responses was that he doesn't understand how a good God could let bad things happen to people. Mm-hmm. And so then we got into the whole free will understanding and everything, but he seemed to just walk away from prayer, and that's unfortunate. And we don't believe that here. We believe in the power of prayer. So if you want to join us, then please, this is the episode to do it. 833-288-EWTN. That's 833-288-3986.
0: Yeah, and one thing's for sure, whoever this person was you were dialoguing with, we will not stop praying for that individual. So we'll definitely ask God to reveal himself to this person in very visible and tangible ways, because that sometimes is very helpful for us. You know, we are physical beings, and we rely on our senses, and sometimes it's just good to get that little confirmation of God being present with us in prayer. So we'll pray for that. But so, Michael, hold on. You're going to be first. Mary is in Michigan right after that, and it's whom or what are you praying for today on Take Two with Jerry and Debbie. It's our first of two monthly on-air global prayer meetings. What is happening in your life? Is there someone you want to lift up? We get prayer intentions via text and email all the time, and the prayer light is always on here at Take Two with Jerry and Debbie around the clock 24/7. So be assured that you're always in our prayers, but we want to really give you the opportunity right now to give a voice to those prayers, and let the whole Take Two family hear it. Let the Holy Spirit and the Father and the Son hear it, and let's storm heaven. And we always pray, gather up all of the intentions, Debbie, at the end of the show with a general mm-hmm. prayer.
1: I love how you said that the prayer light is always on as I'm looking at your virtual fireplace on your video screen. So yes, I love that. Okay, we do have just a couple open phone lines for the first set of callers coming on air with us to really storm heaven the first day of September. Let's go, you guys. Stop what you're doing. Pull over safely to the side of the road. Get your prayer intentions requests in. We believe that we're going to get results. 833-288-EWTN. 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Whom or what are you praying for? 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Try to reach us any which way you can. We're waving again to everybody on social media. Thanks, you guys. Everybody stay put. Get ready to pray. We'll be right back.

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Saint Giles was born in Athens, Greece, to a noble family in the mid-7th century. After his parents died, he distributed much of his inheritance to the poor and sought communion with God in solitude. Traveling to southern France, he lived for many years as a hermit. According to tradition, Giles shared his secluded forest dwelling with a doe that provided him with nourishment. A king and his hunters pursued the animal into Giles's abode, accidentally striking Giles with an arrow and rendering him disabled for life. The remorseful king built a monastery near his hermitage, where Giles guided his monks under the Benedictine rule. Giles died around the year 710. He is recognized for his foundational contribution to the spread of monasticism in France and beyond. May the life of St. Giles inspire you to grow closer to Christ today. St. Giles, pray for us. To sign up for the Daily Saint emails, please visit EWTN.com/Daily Saint.

0: glad you're with us, and we would love to hear your voice and lift up in prayer whatever is important to you right now. 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
1: Today is Whom or What Are You Praying For? 833-288-3986. Messages are coming in rather very quickly, and we're going to go very fast. Michael, hang on for just another 10 seconds. Mary called yesterday. She said, thank you for the prayers. They now know what is going on, and they say she is going to be okay. Keep praying. She and her husband are away from the church, and that was Mary's biggest fear. Okay, Mary, thank you for that update. Thank you so much. We will continue to pray for sure. And listen, this hour goes very fast, guys. You got to get your calls in or your messages in right now. Don't wait till the end of the show. As promised, Michael in Saratoga Springs, New York, on YouTube. We're waving to you, Michael. Hey, Michael, welcome back.
2: Welcome. Good afternoon. How have you been there today?
0: Good, Michael. How about you?
2: Oh, I'm doing pretty good. Time for some prayer attentions here. I got an eye doctor's appointment tomorrow, so I need prayers for that, for healing for my eyes and also for my legs eventually. Also for discernment in my vocation, ministry, and relationships. Also prayer for the Knights of Columbus, the Ancient Order of Hibernians, the Pro-Life Movement, and the Castillo Movement. And then a couple of other ones that I'm trying to keep in prayer as well. Church that I go to, we've had a number of families that got affected by a tornado last Thursday evening. Mm. And while there were no injuries, there were some places that did get damaged. And one building I know of, at least, which is right now at this time inhabitable. So keep those people in prayer. And then finally, keep the province of Quebec in prayer. They have a provincial election, but the prayer will be that they turn back to God. So that's my prayer routine. That's my list of prayers for the month of September.
0: No, that's great, Michael. You brought a lot of beautiful prayer intentions. We're going to be praying for you, for your eyes. Mm-hmm. I think you said your legs, and you know, for all of your health overall. We want to be in good health. You know, I'm learning the valuable lesson that as life moves on, we don't always get, you know, the perfect health that we once had, but we'll be keeping you in prayer for that, for your discernment, and then all these other intentions, Debbie, just very important.
1: Yep.
0: I'm glad you brought them all, Michael. You are a very serious prayer man, because you don't just zero in on one thing, but you try and look at the big picture, so we appreciate
1: mm-hmm.
0: that.
1: Mm-hmm. I got everything in the prayer book, Michael, and just like Mary did by calling back, let us know how the eye doctor appointment went, okay?
2: Alrighty. I definitely need prayers for that. So
1: you got it.
2: Keep you in prayer, and as I said, some people say, well, pray to St. Lucy, well, other, and all that stuff, because she, I guess, is the patron saint for eyes and what have you, but
0: she is.
2: But also good St. Anne as well, and even St. Mm-hmm. Michael the Archangel,
1: mm-hmm.
2: whose
1: yeah.
2: feast day we have coming up at the end of the month.
1: Mm-hmm. That's right. That's right.
0: Did you give us the time of your appointment, Michael, tomorrow? We can maybe zero in.
2: It'll be 9:45 in the morning tomorrow.
0: Eastern time. Okay.
2: Eastern.
0: All right. Well, we'll ask the Take Two family at 9:45 and leading up to that to be really lifting you up in prayer for that appointment, that everything goes well.
1: Mm-hmm.
0: All right,
2: thank
0: brother.
2: You.
0: Thank you, Michael. God
1: Thanks,
0: bless you.
1: Thanks, Michael. And I will go to St. Lucy for Michael, because I've got the relic right here. So definitely.
0: Yeah, you and Lucy are probably pretty tight right about
1: oh,
0: now.
1: Yes. Oh, yeah. And I need her now more than ever, because there's always something. Okay. Michael just freed that phone line for you to dial in, leave your prayer intention request, just like Michael did, just like Mary called back and did. It's so beautiful how the Take Two family just knows exactly when to come in and to share what's on their mind or heart that we can pray for. 833-288. 833-288-EWTN. That's 833-288-3986.
0: All right, Mary in Michigan is going to be up next, listening on Annunciation Radio today. Hello, Mary. How can we pray with you today?
3: Yeah, hi. My prayer request is I have a brother-in-law who is having difficulty managing his money. But even more so, it's really, I think, a case of he needs to surrender. He's overwhelmed with a lot of things. And I'm just really praying that he spiritually awaken. So if you would pray that Alan would awaken, I would really, really appreciate it. I love your show. I love your ministry. Thank you.
0: Oh, thank you. Yeah, we'll definitely pray for this. He's certainly not alone in this. You know, money management is a very important part of our lives. In fact, it touches upon our spiritual lives as well in terms of temperance and how we manage the resources that God gives us and so forth. So I think you used a good word, Mary, there, surrender. Sometimes we have to, you know, just really surrender to God's will in our lives and God's, you know, how God is speaking to us about how we manage our resources. So definitely, Debbie, I know you've got Alan in the prayer book there.
1: I do, and I also have Mary. I also have you in the prayer book and any other personal and private intentions you have, okay?
3: Thank you so very much. I appreciate it.
1: Absolutely.
0: You are very welcome, yeah. Okay. Yeah, we're going to go now. A lot of calls to get to here. We have texts coming in. You can call or text the same number. It's a beautiful feature we have here at Take Two and all of EWTN, 833-288-3986. Let's go to Joanne, who is in Toma, Wisconsin, listening today on the EWTN app. Hi, Joanne. Welcome. First-time caller. Welcome.
4: Yes. I'm asking prayers for my son and other family members who have problems with alcohol. My son also is addicted to tobacco as well as alcohol, and he especially needs some kind of help or treatment or or miracle.
1: Okay, so this is for your son and then other people you mentioned too? I just want to make sure. Okay. You don't have to give us first names. If you want to, you can. You can keep everything private. I mean, God knows who's involved with Joanne and your family, so we don't have to worry about that. But
4: Ken.
1: Okay. And is he even open to any type of help for this addiction, Joanne?
4: I'm not sure. His employer, actually his boss, is reaching out to the family to see if we can help. Because he offered Ken a number to call to get help.
1: Good.
4: Ken said he would do it, but he hasn't. But he told his sister that he didn't want to. So I don't know. I tried talking to him, and he didn't want to talk to me.
1: All right, so he's resistant to it, but the help is out there. He knows he's been offered that help. So guess what? We pray that his heart gets opened, his mind gets clear, and he's open to the support that he's going to receive in recovery. It'll be fantastic. We're going to push really hard for that, Joanne. So you push with us.
4: All right.
0: And Joanne, definitely. And obviously the addiction, you know, is just really kind of, those are symptoms of deeper things. And so we're just really going to pray that the Holy Spirit will, you know, really enlighten his mind and his heart and give him the courage, you know, because this is a beautiful gesture that his employer has done in extending this phone number and this, obviously the patience and the willingness to work with him on this. A lot of employers would just say, well, you're out of here, you know, but so he's getting a lot of really great blessings and gifts from the Lord here. And we'll pray that another one of those is just a real openness in his heart to have the courage to take just the first step. You know, once he takes one step and starts to see some results, some benefits, some blessings in his life, that could really open up the floodgates, Joanne. That's what we're going to pray
1: for.
0: I
1: totally agree. Yeah.
4: Okay. Thank you.
1: The other thing, too, real fast, Joanne, is he Catholic or not?
4: He was raised Catholic. He hasn't been.
1: Okay.
4: I think once they get into alcohol, they tend to. What I've seen, they tend to
1: drift
4: away from religion or God.
1: Because just look this up if you have a chance. There's Catholic in recovery. It's phenomenal to help with addictions. And so look it up for yourself, Joanne, just so you can maybe talk the talk with him.
4: Okay.
1: Okie doke. Because you want to get him back. Ultimately, you want to get him to be sober, but you also want to try to get him back in a good spiritual place. So it works together in that. So thank you, Joanne. And we've got you in the prayer book as well.
0: All right, texts are coming in.
1: They're flying
0: fast and furious
1: in.
0: As well. Yeah, hi, Jerry and Debbie. This is Betsy from Spokane. Nice to hear from you, Betsy. Watching on YouTube, praying for your studies, Jerry. I appreciate that. Betsy says, please pray for the repose of the soul of our dear friend George, who passed away last week. Mm-hmm. He was a fourth degree Knight of Columbus. And my dear friend Carol, who has to go for a second biopsy. And pray for George's sister Mary and her family, who also lost their home. Oh no, in the Spokane area fires. And all others who lost their homes. And Anonymous from Florida, praying for a miracle for my son to be set free from same-sex attraction and to allow healing of his true identity in Christ as a son of God, and for his protection from acting out or being acted upon homosexual sins. So we join you, Anonymous, in Florida for that, and we'll get to some more texts here very soon.
1: But let's get back to the phone. Sharon's waiting so patiently in West Virginia, listening on the EWTN app. Hi, Sharon. Welcome.
5: Hi.
1: You go
0: Hello,
1: right ahead.
0: Sharon.
5: I am so, can you hear me okay?
0: Just fine.
5: I am so grateful for your program because it's a worldwide prayer meeting of thousands of people. So, can you hear me okay?
0: Just fine, yes. We can hear you, Sharon.
5: Hello.
0: Are you hearing us okay, Sharon?
5: Yes, I can hear
0: okay.
5: you now.
0: Yeah, we've got you just fine. Go ahead.
5: Okay. First of all, I'm just so grateful for your program and this particular program where you allow people to call in with prayer requests, because I'm a firm believer in prayer, and I believe that the more people that are praying, the better the results, and you have a worldwide prayer meeting, so thank you so much for doing that. My prayer request is, I am an older lady. I'm in my 70s. I'm a mother of 9 children and 18 grandchildren.
1: Wow.
5: I'm trying to continue to care for 2 sons who have some mental disabilities, and they have a lot of frustration because they want a purpose in life. The one in particular has tried very hard to get a job over the last 20 years and has not been successful at that, no matter where he's tried. And I also have a daughter who has 6 children, and they are facing multiple health issues right now. And I just feel overwhelmed and not in extremely good health myself. So I'm struggling to keep up. I just need strength, and we especially need God's healing power and purpose in successful employment for my sons, or something purposeful for them to do.
1: So I've got the whole family in the prayer book. I just have one thing to say, Sharon.
0: Sure.
1: You've got to take care of yourself. I'm begging you. You've got to be top priority. Please.
5: Well, thank you for saying that. You are confirming that to me. And, you know, I have a heart that wants to help everywhere. And also recently we just tried to help a young man who's coming off of an alcohol addiction and trying really hard to go with God. And his whole, we live in West Virginia, and his whole mobile home was flooded and carried away, so he has to start all over. So his name is Jamie, if you can help remember him. But
1: sure.
5: There's so many things in this flooded area, so many people that need help, and my heart goes out to all of them, but I know I have to guard my health also. So you just confirmed that to me.
0: Well, that's what I was going to say. I was going to go exactly where Debbie did, Sharon, and say, you know, in the commandments, Jesus says, you know, love the Lord your God with all your heart, mind, soul, and strength. And then he says, love your neighbor as yourself. You know, our love of neighbor is modeled really on our love of self. And part of that self-love is self-care. It's not wrong. So many times we think, I can't do things. I can't take time for myself. I can't care for myself. I've got to be, you know, on the watch for everybody else all the time. But that just, you know, gets back to what I say often, Sharon, and that is what they say on airplanes, you know, put your own oxygen mask on first if there's any kind of a situation, because if you're of no use to anybody else, then, you know, you're of no use to anybody else. So
1: that's
0: definitely
1: right.
0: You know, put Sharon at the top of the list. It's not being selfish, and that will, I think you'll see that you will have an increase in energy and strength and will and motivation and really support from the Holy Spirit to help guide these other people that you're so mm-hmm. you're so beautifully caring for.
1: Yeah, she has a huge heart.
0: Yeah, it's a huge heart.
1: It's
0: a beautiful thing, yes.
1: Sharon, I'll make you a deal, okay? See if you're up for it. Okay? We're at September 1st, okay?
4: Okay.
1: I'll do
4: mm-hmm.
1: the same thing as you're doing. We're going to make our health a priority till the rest of the year. Can you do it? I'll
4: yes.
1: team up with you and we'll do it together.
4: Thank you, sweetheart. I will.
1: Okay. Okay. Let's
0: All right,
1: do it.
0: Sharon, thank
1: Sometimes you.
0: You
1: need a buddy. Right?
0: Yeah, absolutely.
4: Yes.
0: God bless Sharon. You go with our prayers, your whole family. Thank you.
4: Thank you.
0: All right. Another text. Hello, Jerry and Debbie. God bless you always. Please pray for my husband. He has an immigration court case coming up in 2027 in October. It is a very hard case to win. Please pray for us. My husband's name is Daniel. And is there any prayer novena you might recommend? Thank you. God bless you both.
1: St. Therese.
0: St. Therese.
1: Go to the
0: okay.
1: St. Therese novena. Absolutely.
0: Yes.
1: Absolutely. And watch cool. for flowers and roses. Yes.
0: All right, this is moving fast, folks. Mm-hmm. We have a phone line open. Whom or what are you praying for? 833-288-EWTN, 833-288-3986. 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
8: 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So December 8th is Mary's conception in the womb of her mother, St. Anne. Mary was preserved from original sin from the moment of her conception. Why? Because she was to be the mother of God. She was to give a pure human nature to the Savior who was going to redeem us on the cross. So therefore, he could never be under companion of sin. So what happens is there's no time in God. So God just prefigured the redemption and applied it to Mary's soul. And that's how we celebrate her Immaculate Conception.
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0: 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Whom or what are you praying for? 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Whom or what are you praying for? 833-288-EWTN. 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First time caller, Jeff is listening on Sirius XM 130. Jeff, thanks for waiting and welcome.
11: Hey, thank you. Appreciate it. I'll be quick because I know you have a lot of people who need and want prayers. So I just would ask if anyone could pray. I have a sister-in-law who's fighting cancer for the second time. Her name is Kathy. And a sister-in-law named Jane who's had a lot of health problems over the past several years. If if people could pray for her and her two sons. She's just now entered into hospice and is coming to the end of her life, unfortunately. And then also our priest has been sick for a couple of weeks, having to have a visiting priest come in, and he's a great priest, and we just hope that he's heals up quick. It's hit him pretty hard. He usually doesn't go out sick.
0: Okay.
1: Ooh, you have his name here. Do you not want to say his name?
11: It's Father Thaddeus.
1: That's what I... Okay, so we'll put him in the book, absolutely. So he's been out for a few weeks now. I'm sure the whole parish is praying for him, right?
11: Oh, I'm sure. We have one priest who has traveled back to his home in India, so we've all been praying for safe travels for him while he's gone. But then Father Thaddeus went on vacation. When he came back, he was sick, and it kind of relapsed on him and hit him pretty hard. So yeah, just the more people praying for him and my two sister-in-laws, that would be much appreciated. And great ministry
1: Jane and
11: that
1: Kathy.
11: You folks do.
1: Oh, thanks, Jeff. Jane and Kathy.
11: Jane and Kathy.
1: We got it. Is Kathy with a K or a C?
11: Kathy with a K.
1: Kathy with a K. Okay, and Jeff, we've got you in the prayer book. You're a first-time caller. Please check in with us. Let us know how everyone's doing. And this is a tough time you're in, but, you know, a wonderful spiritual time, because ask for a boatload of graces for everyone concerned, because, you know, when things like this happen and it all comes, it kind of gets overwhelming. There's so many things coming at you through, you said, through the pastor, through your family members. The veil is very thin, so it's an excellent spiritual time. So just take that precious time and see as we storm heaven how this unfolds. Okay.
11: Yeah, and just with Jane, she has two sons. One of them's got some special needs, so they could use everyone's prayers too. Yeah. So just Jane's boys and the rest of everybody.
0: For sure. Jeff.
1: It.
0: Yeah.
1: Mm-hmm.
0: Well, thanks, Jeff, for being a great, brother and family member and taking the time to bring these to our attention, because it's the only way that we know what to pray for is when you call or text in. So thanks, Jeff. Okay. Thanks. Have a beautiful day.
11: Thank you all very much.
0: You're very welcome.
1: Thank you, Jeff. We appreciate it.
0: Maria Losa texted in, good morning, Debbie and Jerry. I was born and raised as a Catholic in Samoa. I'm listening from Texas on the Guadalupe Radio Network. I am praying for my son, Leonidas, myself, and family, and everyone around the world. I know that all of us need prayer. Let's be patient and trust in Papa God and our Savior Jesus Christ's timing. All will be well. I love you all. Thank you so much. Well, we love you, Maria Losa, as well. Paula from Louisiana, listening on EWTN.com. Prayers that the Lord will restore for Neil all that has been wrongfully taken away.
1: Mm-hmm.
0: So we will pray for that, Paula.
1: And we'll get to Teresa and the others that are coming in pretty fast. But we're going to get back to the phones. We got to juggle both ways of communication here. So please be patient, you guys. We're trying to go as fast as we possibly can. So Alonzo's up next from Midland, Texas, listening on Guadalupe Radio Network. Hello, Alonzo. Welcome.
12: Thank you for taking my call.
0: Sure.
12: I got three prayer requests, but I wanted to share in the Bible where it says that God does answer prayers, and it's a very important scripture. I showed it to my kids, and I told them to memorize it, and it's from 1 Chronicles 14, and it says, Jabez prayed to the God of Israel, "Oh, that you would truly bless me and be with me and extend my boundaries and keep me free of misfortune." And then it says, and God answered his prayer. So there it is in the Bible, in the New American Bible. Those are the words that are there. And I think it's a beautiful way to remember that God does answer our prayers. And sometimes we pray and it seems to not be an answer. I think we just got to be patient.
0: Mm-hmm.
12: Even Jesus on the cross prayed. He says, take this cup away from me, but not my will, but yours be done. And yes. So he had to go through a sacrifice. And that's what I wanted to share. And my prayer request is, I have an unborn baby girl coming, and she has an issue with one of her kidneys. It's supposedly supposed to have one line going through her organs, and she's got two of them. Mm. And I pray that that won't affect her in any way negatively. And also, I pray for my wife and myself. We're in our 70s, and we're having issues with our eyesight, with our strength, especially my wife. She's having trouble walking. And I want all of y'all to pray for us. You know, at one time I had leukemia, and I was amazed that I was never afraid. You know, I thought, you know, I could die from leukemia, but I was never afraid. And I think that came because of all the people that prayed for me. A lot of people prayed for me. So I do believe in prayer, and I hope with what I shared from 1 Chronicles that people will find that scripture and memorize it and use it for their families. Thank you.
0: You're welcome, Alonzo. And before you go, thank you for sharing that reminder that God does answer prayer. I would say the only prayer that God doesn't or can't answer is the one that we don't lift up and raise up to Him. Our God is a Father who cares. He's a Father who keeps His promises. And every prayer is answered in some way. And we're going to lift up this unborn child that you talked about mm-hmm. for any corrective. We're going to pray for a miracle if that's what's required in utero, in the womb, you know, for something to be corrected, if there's something out of place there, Alonzo. Mm-hmm. And for you and your wife as well, you know, for strength, for courage for you. And God bless you. When you went mm-hmm. through that leukemia, you mm-hmm. said you weren't afraid. Well, you had people lifting you up in prayer. And when we have that happening in our lives, wonderful things can happen to mm-hmm. us because of the prayers of other people.
1: Absolutely. So. Alonzo, I just want to say, listening to you, it has just so encouraged me to stay strong in my faith. You can hear it in your voice. Could you hear it in his voice, Jerry?
0: Yes. Oh, yeah.
1: Alonzo, you're so amazing. Stay strong just like you are. And the love you have for the Lord, the trust you have for the Lord, it is quite beautiful. So thank you, sir.
12: You're welcome.
1: Thank
0: All
1: you.
0: Right, blessings
1: Beautiful.
0: To you.
1: Yes.
0: Lots of prayers go with you.
1: Ooh,
0: go ahead.
1: Yeah, can I share Teresa's text? Because this is time sensitive here. This is Teresa from via text messaging, calling that same call-in number, guys. Hi, Jerry and Debbie. This is Teresa. Can you say a prayer for me? Definitely, Teresa. We got you in the prayer book already. I'm having a colonoscopy and an upper endoscopy tomorrow, Wednesday morning at 9:30 a.m. Eastern time. We got it down in the book, Teresa. Don't worry. Prayers for smooth procedures and a good outcome for both. I have had a concerning symptom that I am worried about. Thank you and God bless you. Teresa, your name is Teresa. Go to Mother Teresa, St. Teresa of Calcutta. Pray the express novena, okay? 9 memoraries, and then you say a 10th memorari, already thanking Our Lady for producing wonderful outcomes for these two procedures. Okay, Teresa, we're going to Mother Teresa, and hopefully you will as well. And be at peace.
0: Okay, we've got an open phone line here that is rather rare on our prayer show, so you're going to get right in. If you have a prayer you would like the whole Take Two family around the world to lift up, whom or what are you praying for? 833-288-EWTN, 833-288-3986. All right, we're going to continue on with the calls. Cruz is in Houston, Texas, another listener on our beautiful friends at Guadalupe Radio Network. We can get to Cruz. We'll be next. There you go. Hi, Cruz. Welcome to the program. Hello, Cruz. Are you there?
13: Yes.
0: Oh, good. You're on the air. Go right ahead. What can we pray for?
13: Yes. I'm asking for prayers. I have an addiction for over 50 years with smoking. I quit. I pray. But I haven't been successful yet, so I feel that everybody praying for me would be a big help.
0: You can be assured of the prayers, Cruz. You mentioned you've quit, you know, several times. Have you had some, like, good long periods, or is it just kind of short and get kind of discouraging for you?
13: Sometimes Sometimes it's long, sometimes it's short, and it is discouraging.
0: Yeah. But, you know, you're putting forth the effort, and that's what I would say is most important right now. Obviously, you recognize it as something that you probably shouldn't be doing. You know, it's not going to be good for your health, especially, you said, you know, 50 years of smoking. So we're going to pray that, you know, first of all, that there are no health ramifications so far from that, but we're going to pray really especially for God's grace to just penetrate into the depths of your soul, into your heart, into your being, and really give you that conviction, that inspiration, and that motivation to finally say, you know what, I don't need these to control my life anymore. I am done with them, and God willing, Cruz, one day soon you're going to put them down for good.
1: Yep, and ask your guardian angel, please, to help you with this, okay? Your guardian angel doesn't want to smoke, okay? So they're going to help you. So ask your guardian angel, please help me kick this addiction, okay?
13: Yeah.
1: All right. They're there to help. They're for real, and they're very strong. Very strong. Who knows? I have heard stories. I'm just saying. I have heard stories where they were able to knock things out of people's hands when you've asked your guardian angels to help. So don't be surprised if they kick it into high gear and you'll beat this. But then call us back so we can celebrate. Okay, Cruz?
13: All right. Thank you very much.
1: Absolutely.
0: You're welcome.
1: Absolutely beautiful.
0: Yeah, going to go to a text here from TJ. He says, first time here. I need a miracle. Please pray for the marriage of my son and daughter-in-law, Jay and A. Very hard struggles right now. Please pray they find God again and allow him in their lives to heal their marriage and the estrangement from me. Please pray for my husband has work struggles, physical and mental struggles, and there are many other intentions. So TJ, first time joining us here for the prayer show. We've got all those lifted up and in the prayer book.
1: Okay, and did you also get to, we had anonymous, please continue to pray for our son, Tony Jr., who was supposed to have spinal surgery in July, but it was canceled and rescheduled for September 30th. Love your show. God bless all of you. Jerry, since you had back surgery, that Tony, you need to remember Tony.
0: I certainly will. Mm-hmm. Yep, hoping to avoid that again myself, so. Maybe they can pray for me as well. Mm-hmm. All right, Cheryl is in Texas listening today on Sirius XM 130. Cheryl, you're our next caller on our prayer show. Welcome.
14: Thank you. I would like prayer for my neck. I had a fall a couple of months ago, so I'm in physical therapy, but I need prayer for my neck.
0: Okay. Well, be assured of that, Cheryl. That's short and sweet and not insignificant. I mean, you know, necks are a very delicate part of our bodies, and so we're definitely going to be praying for guidance and wisdom and discernment for, you know, healthcare professionals, and also prudence for you, Cheryl, to do all the right things that you need to do to be hopefully back to being yourself very, very soon. We're sorry about the fall, but be assured of the prayers.
1: Absolutely. And Bill was waiting so patiently in New Jersey, and you dropped off, Bill. So either text in the intention, but I put you in the book anyway, Bill, because you were waiting so patiently. You were going to be next, or email us at take2@ewtn.com. Okay, Jerry, thank you again, Cheryl. Jerry, we're going to go to Carol. Carol's in Fredericksburg, Virginia, on the EWTN app. Hi, Carol. Thank you so much for waiting and welcome.
15: Oh, thank you so much for taking the call. And I pray for everybody that you've been praying for. I've been a listener for a long time, but I really need prayer myself today really badly. I have lymphedema really bad. My legs get swollen and they explode, and I've got poisons and infections all over the place. I can't walk. It's awful. So I just got out of the hospital. They don't know what they're going to do with me because it just, nothing's taking.
1: Mm. Ooh, that's heavy.
0: Yeah.
1: I've got it in the book, Carol, but you need immediate, you need immediate support. So here's what we got to do. You got to go to all the angels and saints, all your go-to saints that you lean on, your guardian angel. You need immediate support in this, because this is very painful, and you've got to you need some forward movement here so you can at least manage this better. So, Carol, we're gonna turn up the heat on this one, okay?
15: Oh, thank you so much, everyone. And I've got you in my prayers to everybody. Oh,
0: thank you.
15: I love you guys. You've been wonderful to me. And I'll be there for you as long as I can.
0: Oh, thank
1: you.
0: We love you,
1: too.
0: You back. Yeah, absolutely. Beautiful, beautiful. Wow, a lot more calls to get to, texts to get to. Just want to remind you, if you don't get a chance to listen to the whole show, or if there are people you know who would benefit from hearing the show, can't tune in live, Take Two with Jerry and Debbie, always encores. It replays tonight at midnight Eastern time right here on most of these same EWTN radio stations.
1: Okay, and I'm looking at the

0: had a stroke. He's only 50 years old. He had a stroke, and when he went back to work, because he was off for a while, and when he went back to work, they let him go.
1: Oh, no.
0: Yeah, yeah. So he's been looking for a job, and I just want prayers for him, and I would love the opportunity to tell him that, you know, I called in, and our Catholic family is praying for him. He's not Catholic, but I'm pushing it.
2: Yeah, well, informing him of that could be a seed that you plant, Susan, in his heart, you know, because he's probably at a point in his life right now where he's very, very open to things that he may not have been so open to before, like spiritual realities and religious things and Christianity and so forth. So please definitely do mention that to him, because it could really have an impact on him. And he's getting kind of a double whammy right now, you know, with the stroke and now losing the job and probably losing, I would guess, hopefully he's still got some residual health benefits there if there are medical needs. But I know Debbie's got him in the book, Susan, and you as well. And any other intentions that you might have, we're going to be lifting all of those up in our prayers.
0: Oh, thank you so much. That means so much to me.
2: Good.
1: Absolutely.
2: Well, you being there means a lot to us too, Susan. Thank you for taking the time to call in today.
1: And always remember something for everyone that's listening. When there's a setback, God is already planning your comeback. You just have to stay focused, have to stay faithful, stay strong, get a support group. Susan, you're an amazing support for him. So just keep us posted. We want a better job for him now. He's going to have a great comeback. That's what we're going to go big with God, because we serve a very big God, Susan.
0: You're so sweet. Thank you so much. You're so refreshing, both of you.
2: Oh, thank you
1: so much.
2: That's
1: because we've lived it, Susan. We've lived some real, I mean, together, if you put our lives together, it's a really, it could make a movie. It really could. And so we learned at our age, wouldn't you say, Jerry? We've learned at our age that we're going big with God now.
2: Yeah, absolutely. Well, we've had to go big with God a lot of times, and it's paid off, you know. So, Susan, thanks again. We're going big for you on behalf of you and all of your intentions as well. So thank you for calling in. Mary in Pennsylvania with a text message: physical healing for daughters Rosemary and Elise, a Catholic husband for my daughter Catherine, and conversion to the Catholic faith for my husband John and sister-in-law Joe. Return to full communion with the Catholic faith by Catherine and Elise. Blessings and thanks. That comes from Marie in Pennsylvania. And anonymous texted in, please pray for my brother, Ronnie, who just suffered a stroke. Okay, we will pray for Ronnie. Got to all of those in the prayer book.
1: Absolutely. Okay, back to the phones. Patricia in Michigan on the EWTN app. Hello, Patricia. Patricia, are you with us?
3: Yes, I am.
1: Okay, you're on the air. Go right ahead.
3: Oh, thank you. I'm the second time bout with cancer, and I've been fighting the second time for 3 years, so I'm kind of running out of my options, and I need the prayers, and I'm praying for a miracle now that my visit with Carmanos tomorrow goes well, and they have a clinical trial for returning endometrial cancer, and that it will be successful in helping me beat this cancer and hopefully get rid of it forever. I really need your prayers and everybody listening.
1: Absolutely.
3: Kind of running out of options.
1: Well, when you run out of options, and believe me, I've been there a few times, that it can get very, you can get very down. But here's the beautiful part about it. You have all of heaven watching. So what you're doing right now is huge. You're asking for the help from the body of Christ. I could cry because it's so beautiful. Okay, so our role is to step up for you, Patricia. So you need that miracle. You want that miracle. We pray. And then we always say, you know, it's in your will, Lord, because he has the bigger plan. We know that. But we go big, and I thank you for trusting us.
3: Well, thank you. Thank you. It means the world to me to have everybody praying for me.
2: Mm-hmm. Well, you can count on it, Patricia. And, you know, please just know that the Lord is with you very, very closely. Your guardian angel is there. And all of us here at EWTN and the Take-Two family are holding you up very preciously in prayer as well.
3: Thank you. Thank you so much.
2: You're very welcome. Yes. Yeah. An anonymous text. Please pray for my brother-in-law. He is drinking nonstop. Had a terrible fall last week. And absolutely.

0: absolutely refuses any help. This is killing my sister. Thank you so much. Very difficult situation.
1: And we have other eye issues coming in pretty fast. So we've got Charles, we've got Michelle. I've got it all in the book. I'm going to St. Lucie. I've got the relic right here for all the eye issues that are coming in. So be assured of those prayers. Jerry.
0: Okay, we're going to get to as many of your calls as we can. Pat, another Phoenix caller today listening on Sirius XM 130. Hi, Pat.
2: Hello.
0: Welcome.
2: This is first time calling into your program.
0: Well, welcome.
2: But I'm calling for prayers that I just had surgery for endometrial cancer. I'm praying that that is behind me now. But they also, I had a mammogram done, and tomorrow I'm going in for further testing because they believe they found something. My sister passed away from breast cancer, and so I'm praying that that everything comes out okay tomorrow with the results. But the biggest prayer that I've been holding in adoration and also at Mass is for my son and daughter-in-law, that they have their marriage blessed before having the ceremony that they're going to have in November. They were have already been married civilly because he's in the service, and then they were sent over to San Antonio. But I'm praying that they have the marriage blessed before we go out there for the celebration of the wedding. That is most on my heart.
0: Yes. We can tell, Pat. Never apologize for the emotion, because we are, we are composite beings, and emotions are very much a part of who we are, and especially when it comes to family. So we'll be definitely praying for your son and daughter-in-law. All of your health intentions, definitely, those are first and foremost. But you said, you're very selfless. You said even your most important intention is for them and their marriage, and we have to trust that the Lord has called the two of them together, and that His grace is already somehow beautifully at work in their lives and in their hearts. And we will pray that you get the desires of your heart, Pat, before you all gather for that celebration, and that they are united in a sacramental bond by that time. That'll be our prayer. Okay.
1: Thank you, Pat. Call us again, please. Elizabeth, Karen, Jonathan, Rosanna, all the text messages and the calls coming in, we've got you covered. Jerry, please.
0: Dear Lord, our God, we just lift up every single prayer intention that was voiced, those that didn't get through, those that were listening, didn't have a chance to call or text. It's the Take-Two family. Abba, it is us. We're back again. We just know that you are a God who hears our prayers and answers them according to your holy will. Please answer them according, if it is your will, according to the will and the desires of all those who sent in the intentions today. And we ask this, Father, in Jesus' name, amen.
1: Beautiful. Okay, we have another show planned for you tomorrow. What are you thanking God for today? This is going to be a great show tomorrow. Keep praying. And thank you to the show team, Matt, Michael, Rich, and everybody behind the scenes. I think Tom Price was working text messages as well. Thanks, everyone. We'll see you tomorrow. Have a beautiful and blessed day.
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7: Here's your Real Presence Radio weather forecast for the Sioux Falls area. For your Tuesday afternoon, mostly cloudy, highs upper 80s and southeast winds at 5 to 10 miles per hour. Showers and thunderstorms are likely for tonight, lows mid-60s, northeast winds at 5 to 10. Then mostly sunny on Wednesday, highs in the upper 80s. If you would like to underwrite the weather segment on Real Presence Radio, please call 877-795-0122. I'm meteorologist Corey Howarth.
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14: I'm Father Richard Kunst with a Papal Minute.
15: Pope Innocent III, who reigned from 1198 to 1216, was perhaps the most powerful pope in history, as his time on the chair of Peter coincided with the papacy's greatest world influence, largely based on Innocent's own persuasion and giftedness. Pope Innocent III is attributed as the author of the beautiful hymn Veni Sancti Spiritus, as well as a much lesser known poem known as De Contemptu Mundi, and lesser known for good reason. In this poem he writes, quote, "Man is conceived of spoiled blood. The only company of his corpse is the worms of the tomb. Alive he has generated lice, dead he will generate worms and flies. When alive he produced dung and vomit, dead he produced putridity and fetor. Alive he only fattens himself, dead he will fatten worms by the thousands." End of quote. Good day to you too, Pope Innocent III. You can learn this and much more on papalartifacts.com.
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1: 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Today, Iran's president said that his country is ready to return to the ceasefire deal reached with the U.S. back in June. That's if Washington does the same. The remarks follow the recent exchange of missile fire between the two countries. Voters are heading to the polls in Massachusetts, where longtime Democrat U.S. Senator Ed Markey is facing a primary challenge from U.S. Representative Seth Moulton. As the two battle for the seat, Moulton has questioned Markey's accomplishments and age. Archbishop Paul Gallagher has concluded his visit to Moscow, which began last week. The Vatican's top diplomat says the Holy See was urging both sides to show goodwill and seriously begin a dialogue, while emphasizing that the parties themselves are responsible for negotiating the details. I'm Veronica Dudo with EWTN News Nightly. Follow us on social media and join us this evening.
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18: Now, why would I say something so dumb?
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24: As usual, you're doing all the talking.
18: Well, are you better than God?
24: No way.
18: I'm going to give you some bad news. 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
18: IQ measure for the program today is about 135. I asked Andrew Krucek, producer man, set the IQ measure up. So with a mundane, extemporaneous demeanor, I will endeavor to eschew obfuscation and palaver pellucidity. Now, Andrew, that's about a 152. Drop it down a little bit. Drop it down. So I can root for the Cleveland Browns here. I'm a Browns fan, easy. Nice to have you here on The Doctor Is In. Program is a call-in program, which makes useless pretty much all of these letters I get from publicists saying, this is a wonderful guest, this person you should have, this is a person you need to hear, this person has something to say. Now, that may be true for some percentage of them, but for the total percentage of them, it's you, because you all have something to say, and you make the show. If you would like to get on the show to be, in essence, for your brief moment of stardom, a co-host, the number. And by the way, I feel a little shortchanged here. I had to scratch and claw my way onto getting a radio program. All you people have to do is just dial 10 digits. 877-573-7825. 877-57-EQUAL. That is the number to call to get onto the program if you want to ask a question or make a comment about something going on in your life. I'm a psychologist heading to the office this afternoon and tomorrow morning. Usually put the show in between. Now, what you do in an office is quite different from what you do on a radio program. Radio program, you can educate, give a few thoughts, a few ideas. That's about all you can do. Can't diagnose. In the office, you can do the stuff of psychology. You're allowed. It's professional stuff. Here, just want to hear a little bit of what's going on with you. Sometimes you don't ask personal questions. Sometimes you ask more broad-based questions. Things like, Dr. Ray, I got into a very heated argument the other day with a friend, and this happens all the time. We go out to breakfast. I've been avoiding breakfasts. Once again, we got into an argument about regressive hypnosis. It comes up every time. Finally settled the whole issue of catatonia, and then pseudocyesis and parasomnias. But once we got through those, so you can call in to ask about that if you wish. 877-573-7825. And we welcome your comments to help other people here. Good comments. I have the June issue of Purgatory Today here in front of me. The good comments really can lop some time off your purgatory. They truly can. All right. Let me badger you. I feel like a nagging parent. This will be the last time that we will have the Living Right with Dr. Ray show taped this year. We've signed a contract with EWTN for season 16, but right now, this is for here, for this year, that'll be it. And September 23rd and 24th, and probably the last time we will be in the northeastern Ohio area for years. We haven't been here for five. Been to a lot of other of our affiliate cities just recently in Atlanta. But this time here in Cleveland suburbs at Avon Lake. Now, love to have you in the audience. I've said this. I'm beating this horse. You can't say beating this horse. That's terrible. That's violence against animal. Pounding this drum. There we go. Nobody's gonna come out in favor of drums. Beating this drum about the audience. The audience is so critical. But I know I have some other information here, too. So, first of all, Four episodes, Living Right with Dr. Ray, season number 15. Tapings on Wednesday and Thursday, September 23rd and 24th at the Parish Hall, St. Joseph Church in Avon Lake, Ohio. Two episodes, 5:30, 7:15. You can come to 1, 2, 3, 4. You can bring the kids. You can bring the dogs. You can bring the goldfish. A phenomenal cadre of guests. Eric Wardrum. He was a convict. And he founded Why No More Cleveland? Because we're backing up in other cities we're heading to. And you know what? To be blunt, it's harder. It is getting harder to get people to come out in northeastern Ohio. Their attitude is, well, you've been here before. It's nothing new. So we generally get larger studio audiences when we go on the road. That's a fact. Now, somebody would say, yeah, but northeastern Ohio, that's your turf. That's where you're known. Yeah, well, thank you. Thank you so much for those kind words. But you may, but we got to really push. I mean, the last time I looked, the numbers were creeping up, but there was a couple in the second day that was like, whoa, that's no audience. So I don't know what the numbers are now. Maybe Marianne over there at The Rock can tell me. But right at this point, certainly trying to get some folks there. Eric Wardrum, the guy was a convict. He founded the Catholic Crossbearers Motorcycle Club. Motorcycle dudes. Yeah, we plan to come back to Columbus sometime very shortly. Also, the nuns from Christ the Bridegroom Monastery. They are funny. We're going to have them do a little bit of a comedy bit. Coach Chuck Chico Kyle, most successful high school football coach in the history of high school football in the United States. Legendary St. Ignatius football coach. And Anthony and Vicky Colantuono. They founded International Ministry, the Rosary Chain. So these are some potent guests. So you don't have to come for me. Come for them. How do you do it? How do you sign up? Very, very simple. You just simply go to... Where's the website here for these guys? Come on. RockCatholicRadio.com. One big long word. RockCatholicRadio.com. All I remember when I hear that is don't knock the rock. Rocky Colavito, when they traded him. The guy that traded him. The general manager will live in infamy in the history of Cleveland sports. The Rock. Rock Catholic, I don't know, they're not, the station's not named after Rocky Colavito. The station is named after The Rock. Peter. RockCatholicRadio.com. You can sign up right there. Not hard at all. If you have any trouble, you just call the people at The Rock, and they will help you. Okay, I came across this. My wife sent this to me. This is a classic. This is an absolute classic. Where is that? Come on, honey, where are you? All right. I was working on a new book, and this is part of one of the chapters. Not this particular presentation, but the tenor of it. On day one of my high school history class, our professor got up and said, "You are 15 or 16 years old. 200 years ago, people your age were married, planted crops, had children, and built a cabin by winter. You can do your homework. The bar set for you historically is embarrassingly low. You are not dealing with regional famine or plague. You do not have to save your family from marauders or go into battle to destroy your enemies. You have to sit down and learn from someone who cares about you in a safe, air-conditioned room. You have no excuses." Oh, that is so, so good. We are chronologically bound. We look at our time and place. We see what our hardships are. Air conditioning went out in my car last week. You believe it? Had to drive with the window down. The wind. Oh, yeah, I went to that place that I've never eaten there again. I'll tell you what, the food was terrible. I'm not going back there. Oh, my, I can't believe I had to deal with that. And you know what? I can't wear this tie anymore. Well, because some guy named Maurice over in Europe said, it's too skinny. Can't wear it. Get rid of it. But I spent a lot of money on it. It was really expensive, like a $38 tie. Sorry. Nobody's wearing those. I declare. Yeah, we tend to focus on our very closed little circle and say, gosh, this is really tough to deal with. My dad was not old enough for World War II. He missed it by a year. But history tells me, and my dad confirms this from his personal history, that men signed up in droves to fight in World War II. Droves. As a matter of fact, if you didn't sign up, you were kind of looked at with a little bit of social disapproval. Would that happen now? If we were severely threatened, would that happen now? Oh, yeah, we've got a technological military, and we need skills. We don't need necessarily so many what they called grunts. Not like World War II. I think about these young 18, 19. Some of you have 18, 19, 20-year-old sons. Can you imagine them 100 yards from Utah Beach or Gold Beach or Omaha Beach in Normandy, wading through the water, being dropped off by troop carriers and just getting blasted by the guns sitting up on the cliffs, the pillboxes from the German army? Imagine that. I can't even fathom it. I can't even fathom it. But these guys got off. You imagine how scared they were? And I get upset when, oh, gosh. Oh, look at the scrape on the side of my car. Who did that? It was a cart. I parked it over here so it wouldn't get hit by a cart. My day's ruined. 877-573-7825. I love your calls and questions. So even if you have nothing to say, just call up and say, hey, how's it going? That's good enough. Let me take it from there. I'm Dr. Ray.
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18: Hi, everybody. 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An electric cheetah in short bursts, ripping the IQ up to 120 to 125. But like a cheetah, I can only hold it there for about 100 yards, which translated into radio time is about 8 seconds. Patricia loves me for my mind, and all callers who love me for my mind go straight to the front. Hi, Patricia.
8: How are you doing?
18: Well, nothing gaining on me.
8: I was poo-pooing your talks sometimes that you've had about panic attacks or claustrophobia.
18: How dare you poo-poo my talks? You know, that spells one word, you know. If you put them together, it spells a word. Go ahead.
8: And I remember you talking to one person about his fear of MRIs, which I had and have. And I just had one today that I was absolute terror of. And my doctor had given me a prescription for Valium, but I had to drive myself, so there's no way I was going to take that. And just on my way and then sitting there, I just started thinking about the things you said and how there's nothing dangerous, there's nothing there to kill me. And after your monologue, I wasn't, you know, getting off on Omaha Beach, and that I didn't need to be so distracted about with a panic attack. And I just took deep breaths, and I didn't, like, avoid having something, but I just took deep breaths and thought, they all know what they're doing. Just listen to what they're doing. You know, but they're like, going to let me listen to music. I'll just listen to the music, and I'll relax and just take deep breaths and let it happen.
18: You floated through it, Patricia. You floated through it.
8: I floated through it, exactly. So,
18: now, I got a question for you, hon. All right, I got a question for you.
8: Yes.
18: You poo-pooed it, all right? To quote you, you poo-pooed it.
8: Oh, yeah.
18: So what made you decide before you went into that little tube where everybody gets hates to feel they're all closed in, what made you decide, all right, I'm going to feel the same level of anxiousness, but I'm not going to let it bother me. How did you do that?
8: I guess I just decided to do that, and thinking about the things, because I just listened to you often, the things you said about those situations, and that just float through it, because they know what they're doing. The doctor knows what he's doing. I didn't even tell my body not to react, I just let things happen. And
18: you said the magic words. You're brilliant. Do you know this? Yeah. You are brilliant because you said, I didn't tell my body not to react. That's right. You said, just let it happen. That's exactly right. You are a clinician, and you don't even know it.
8: Uh-huh.
18: I'm proud of you.
8: Well, thank you. Thank you for being there, because some of us actually do listen.
18: Oh, wait a minute, Andrew, you got to flag that one. Some of us actually do listen. That's a good one. Okay, so here's the thing. In the future, when you're in a situation that has previously caused this kind of flight or fight reaction, just your body protecting itself. That's all it is. It's not anything bad. It's just, as a matter of fact, it's good. It's just in the wrong place.
8: Yes.
18: Okay, if somebody broke into that room with a gun, you'd have a panic attack. But you'd have a realistic panic attack because you're in danger. There's no danger in an MRI. And you know that.
8: That's so true.
18: Okay. All right, question. Before you listen to me, because some of us actually do listen. I got to remember that. Before you listen to me, if I would have said to you, Patricia, you know, you're going to be just fine when you go into that MRI machine, what would you have said to me?
9: Actually, you're nuts.
18: That's exactly what you would have said, and I appreciate that. Excuse me, though. Dr. Nuts to you, please. Little respect. So, that's exactly right. You'd have said, no way, no how. You don't know me. You don't know what I've dealt with. You don't know what I've gone through. How dare you say that I can handle this, because I can't. And that's the last time I'm ever listening to you.
9: Yes. That's true.
18: I'm so proud of you. I think that's great, Patricia.
9: Well, thank you.
18: You and call in next...
9: That's going to help me in the future as well, like you say, with anything that comes up.
18: Just don't refer to me as Dr. Poo-Poo. That's... please. And hey, Andrew, you know, you better have the broadcast delay there, because I don't know if that kind of language can get through the screening sensors.
9: Well, anyway, thank you. And I'm laughing now. Thank you all the times that you do make us laugh.
18: Oh, thank you, dear.
9: I appreciate it. And I've seen you in person, too, when you came to visit Divine Mercy Radio.
18: Oh, neat. And you were all anxious. So, I remember that. You sat in the back and you had a panic attack and you had to run out. I remember that.
9: That's true. That was me.
18: You call anytime.
9: So, all right. Thank you.
18: Okay, dear.
9: Have a wonderful
18: Bye.
9: Day.
18: All right. It's a great question from Tom. Tom is okay. That's what it says there. It says Tom is okay. Oh, that's Oklahoma. Never mind. Oh, my. Hello, Tom.
10: Hi, Dr. A. I'm another one that actually listens. My situation is that we had a grandson who had a genetic disorder who passed away about a month ago. And my wife and I seem to be grieving a lot differently. And I was just wanting to know, is there a proper way to grieve, or is it just different ways for different people?
18: Well, I can answer that question very quickly, but I know you're going to want more for your money, which is zero, but it's okay. No, there isn't a proper way to grieve. It is highly individual. It depends upon many, many things. It depends upon the person's temperament. It depends upon whether they are struggling with guilt about the passing of a loved one. It depends upon how soon they attempt to return to standard living. I deal with a lot of people who have lost kids or grandkids, and it rocks them. They are knocked over. But sometimes, and I've noticed this a little bit more, I have noticed, this is just purely my experience, the women take it emotionally harder as a group than the guys do.
10: Mm-hmm.
18: And the other thing I noticed is that you don't want this to cause marriage problems because one partner thinks you're not grieving as much as you should have, and therefore maybe you didn't care as much as you should. I hope that's not happening.
10: No, it was just maybe the opposite, where it's kind of like you said, but where I'm questioning myself, like, do I really love our grandson as much as my wife did? Because I'm not doing that. What I did is I, you know, kind of blubbered like a baby for the, the first few days, and then it seemed to, work its way out of my system to where I'm still sad, but I don't. I'm not doing that, where my wife is continually weeping almost daily, and I question myself a little bit as to, well,
18: you don't gauge.
10: There's something wrong with me.
18: You do not gauge how hard something hits you by the amount of tears. Some people are more prone to cry than others. They are. It could be hitting you harder than your wife, which I don't think it is, but it could be. You're just not crying about it, okay? You got to look at how it affects functioning in life. Now, that said, your wife probably has returned to normal, if you will, slower than you. Tom, stay there. I want to take you through the break on this, okay? 877-573-7825. 877-57 equal. We have lines open. Bottom of the show. It comes real fast. So please, call in. Love to hear from you.

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1: In the third rule of the Discernment of Spirits, St. Ignatius of Loyola teaches that one of the experiences of spiritual consolation includes every increase of faith, hope, and love. Every baptized Christian receives the supernatural gifts of faith, hope, and love through their baptism. Through spiritual consolation, the gift of feeling stronger or deeper faith, hope, and love increases and has a recognizable intensity within a person's interior spiritual experience. There is a before and after effect. Before the gift of the spiritual consolation, a person may be exercising faith, but then after receiving the grace of a spiritual consolation, the person feels their faith increase in a perceptible way. This is true regarding increases of hope and love as well. Let us ask God to grant us every increase of faith, hope, and love precisely when we need it.
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3: The fifth commandment, you shall not kill. At the heart of this commandment is an absolute insistence on the sacredness of human life. We read in Jeremiah chapter 1 and verse 5, "Before I ever formed you in the womb, I knew you," says the Lord. So every human life is sacred because it's caught up in the mind and the heart and the will and the love of God. And no matter how we're conceived or any circumstances, God has always known and loved every human person. And for this reason, we are to hold sacred every human life. We are therefore to never murder, never kill, never seek vengeance. Of course, we have issues of abortion and euthanasia today, and we have so many ways where we in some way disrespect the lives of other human persons, and even our own life. We have to learn to respect it as a great gift from God. The fifth commandment, you shall not kill.
2: For more about the Ten Commandments, visit EWTNRC.com.

0: Thank you for joining me here on The Doctor Is In. Privilege, privilege, privilege. Talking to Tom from Oklahoma. His grandson passed away recently. Tom, how old was your grandson?
1: He had just turned one.
0: Oh, gosh.
1: He had a genetic disorder, and that was only expected to live 6 months, but he made it to 1 year and 13 days.
0: God bless him. I think that's a straight ticket to heaven. And Tom's wife and himself appear to be, and I use the word appear, double underline, appear, to be grieving differently. And she's still crying an awful lot. And Tom, yes, the first few days he got hit with the tears, but after that he said, "Okay, I'm just gonna continue. Yes, I'm hurt, I'm sad, grieving, missing him, but I'm moving on." And he's self-doubting. His view is, "What's wrong with me? You know, maybe I didn't love this little guy like I thought I did." That doesn't mean anything, to Tom. You're making an illogical leap, my friend.
1: Okay, well, I'm glad that I mean, part of me was thinking that as well, but I, you know, was just comparing myself there, and I'm just thinking that, well, maybe I don't.
0: My little grandson was killed when he was a year and a half.
1: Sorry.
0: And what happened was, I mean, it was a situation where we had not had a whole lot of contact with him. So we really didn't get to know him growing up that first year and a half. But, yeah, the expression of grief between me and my wife was different. It was very different. But the feelings of attachment to this little guy were about equal. And so given that, you don't need me to tell you that somehow you are devoid of proper love for your grandson because you're not grieving as hard as your wife. You don't need me to tell you that. But maybe it comforts you to hear a guy like me who's had a lot of experience in this basically say, "Oh, no, people grieve all kinds of different ways." I've seen people who 10 years later have not recovered. Their life just tailspinned out from there. And then others, within 6 months or 3 months, are trying to move on with life. I don't know if you heard my opening monologue, a little bit talking about history and the kinds of things that people dealt with throughout most of human history. Do you know what the infant mortality rate, I shouldn't say infant, the mortality rate of children up to age 5 was in most of human history?
1: Probably pretty high.
0: 50%.
1: Oh, my goodness. Yeah. Didn't realize it was that high.
0: My mom, her mother had 13 pregnancies, 5 of whom made it to adulthood. My mom has 3 little brothers, buried in a cemetery right across from a hospital here in town. Went to visit them one time. Yeah, they were all 1, 2, 3, 4 years old. Yeah, very, very common stuff. People were much more familiar with the pain of loss than we are because we've kind of pushed it back. We pushed death back. It doesn't happen like it used to, as early as it used to. So, but there you go, my friend. I thank you for the call.
1: I appreciate it very much, Dr.
0: Glad up here where it says you're okay. I'm glad you're okay.
1: Thank you very much.
0: All right, my friend. Bye-bye. See ya. Okay. Before I go to Elizabeth, last week I was on Newsmax, interviewed by one of their hosts about the Lindsey Clancy trial. Now, I was not interviewed about the trial. I was interviewed about postpartum psychosis, just kind of a rare condition. Postpartum depression's more common, and certainly baby blues is even more common than that. But let's go to Elizabeth, because she wants to ask me some stuff about this. Hi, Elizabeth.
2: Hi, Dr. Ray. It's great speaking with you again.
0: Thank you.
2: Yeah, I just was calling to see what your thoughts, opinions were about this whole trial, and as we await, I guess, Bertie's got the jury and things, what you thought about it all.
0: What do you think? See, isn't that like a psychologist? Don't you just hate that? Yes. So,
2: that's why I'm calling the professional today, Dr. Ray. I don't know.
0: Well, you got to have, even if it's uninformed, you probably got an opinion.
2: I do. My heart goes out to her. Of course, I'm a mom. I know many listening are mothers out there, so I could definitely understand. Well, no, I'm not going to say understand, but just the hormonal changes, the things that happen after a woman gives birth, I get it. But then that level, some of her decision-making during when it happened has me questioning, you know, how with it, quote-unquote, was she, or if it was some kind of psychosis, you know.
0: The confusing part of this, Elizabeth, if from what little I know, I haven't been following it closely, but if I've heard a few commentators and different aspects of the trial, from what I'm hearing, there's a little bit of confusion, a natural confusion, which is, okay, if she was so biochemically distressed that she couldn't understand the nature of what she was doing, then why was there seeming planning where she told her husband to leave, to go get something, get him out of the house, correct?
2: Yes, that's correct.
0: Okay. And that's what confuses people, which is, mm-hmm. All right, how can you not know the nature of what you're doing, not understand it in terms of right or wrong, but yet plan it? And that's the confusing part. I would want to know, and this is what I told the interviewer in Newsmax. I would want to know, pre, postpartum, on this last child, what was she like? What was her motherhood like? What was her thinking like? What was her adjustment like? Was there even the remotest of indications that she would be capable of anything like this? When you have someone who just commits an egregious act, how out of character is it? How out of historical character is it? I have a friend who was murdered by his son. Son was 21. The son was actively delusional. As a matter of fact, I was on my way to meet with the son when I got a call and said the son murdered his dad. The son has been for 7 years now in a closed psychiatric facility because he was judged not guilty by reason of insanity. And in fact, the son was highly delusional. Highly delusional. Stay there, can you, Elizabeth? I want to ramble on a little more after the break.
2: Sure, I'll be here.
0: All right, thank you. 877-57-EQUAL, that is the number. I would certainly want to hear from you. You have lines open, so give a call. Pretty good chance we'll get to talk.

0: What is catechesis and why do we care? The job of catechesis is to reveal all the joy as well as the demands of the way of Christ, says the Catholic Catechism. The way of Christ is summed up in the catechesis of the Beatitudes. Jesus gave us the 8 Beatitudes in his Sermon on the Mount. The Catholic Catechism tells us this teaching is the only path that leads to the eternal beatitude, happiness, for which the human heart longs. The catechesis of sin and forgiveness challenges us. Unless man acknowledges that he is a sinner, states the Catechism, he cannot know the truth about himself, which is a condition for acting justly, and without the offer of forgiveness, man could not bear the truth. This is Peggy Stanton, and this has been the Order of Malta's Minute with the Catechism.
1: Christ is the answer with Father John Ricardo.
2: We just did our parish mission a couple weeks ago now, and I suggested that in the course of the mission that we do something like a little mini spiritual assessment of our lives. I don't have to show this to anybody, but a great chance for us just with real honesty, just between us and Jesus, ask ourselves some questions. First question, given the fact that half of Catholics don't think God is even personal, would be to ask ourselves that. Do I think God is personal? And then to ask myself, do I think a relationship with Jesus is possible? Do I have a relationship with Jesus? And if so, what's it look like? And then perhaps a little bit more awkwardly or painfully, to ask Jesus from his perspective, what's the friendship that we have with him look like? How would he describe our friendship with him? That might be a hard conversation to have.

0: Thank you for joining me here on The Doctor Is In, Monday through Friday, 1 o'clock Eastern Time. My cohorts, compadres, companions, associates, there in Ave, Eric Dumont, call screamer, who talked to Elizabeth before I did, and Andrew Kruchek, ever-present, ever-vigilant producer man. Both guys have two kids apiece. That's really kind of neat. I'm talking to Elizabeth, and she said, Doug, right, I just kind of want to hear your thoughts, your opinions about the Lindsay Clancy trial. For those of you who don't know that, this is the mother who strangled her three young children. And the defense in the trial is that she was unable to really determine right from wrong, to understand the nature of her act, because insanity is a legal term. It's not a clinical term. It's a legal term. It means you do not know the nature of what you're doing. You do not understand the nature of your doing because you are so mentally disturbed. Now, to be that mentally disturbed in the vast majority of cases, it's a psychosis. Something is seriously out of whack in the brain. But Dr. Ray, can you measure that? Most of the time, no. You base it on the symptoms. So Elizabeth, still there, dear?
1: Yes.
0: Okay. So what I was saying was, I would want to know what she was like prior to the postpartum. I would want to know her whole approach to parenthood. I would want to know if someone says, there is no way, there is no way this woman, every indication, she was a loving, caring mom, inconceivable. Or, looking back, were there signals? Were there red flags? Were there things that she wasn't quite wrapped too well? Who knows? That's what I'd want to know. You really got to look at the history to find out. Now, if in fact it can be established that the postpartum psychosis hit was legit, was intense, they could make the case, even though it seems to go against everything viscerally that people think and feel, which is, how could anybody do that? How could I don't care how disturbed you are. How could you do that? How is it even possible? Well, as I said, I know of two very close people in my own life, both of whom were acting out of psychotic impulses. They simply were not clear in their thinking. Oh, Dr. Ray, come on. You're going to be responsible for what you do. Yes. 99% of the time, we are responsible for what we do. But there is that 1% where something... Let me draw a parallel here. Elizabeth, you probably are familiar with people who are in the moderate to later stages of some form of dementia. Do you have anybody like that in your life, or know of people like that in your life?
1: Yep.
0: Okay.
1: On my mom's side.
0: Okay.
1: A lot of...
0: And they could be capable of things that they never, ever would have done before their dementia. Absolutely. Mm-hmm. Whether violence, whether just complete acting without restraint. I had a client, a delightful woman, whose husband for 10 years, she took care of him, but in the latter stages, he got violent. He got really violent. And that was not who he was. And so you look at it and you say, okay, there comes a point sometimes, in some cases, where the brain just is so malfunctioning that the person is really barely aware of the nature of what they're doing. They know what they're doing, obviously. Okay, she knew this is what she was doing. But, and I think if I remember correctly, somebody said, Elizabeth, that she was having command hallucinations. You know what that is?
1: Semi-familiar.
0: Okay. Yeah, it means that there were, the voices in her head were telling her she had to do this. My friend who was murdered by his 21-year-old son, the son said, I had to do this because my dad was part of the White Hats who were going to hurt me, and he was their leader. And if I didn't kill him, he was going to kill me. And the son truly, truly believed that. Okay. So, wow. Yeah. So just some wild thoughts. I don't know anywhere near of her history or even the extent of the psychosis. I do know this. Mm-hmm. Postpartum psychosis is relatively rare. Okay, postpartum depression is more common. And like I said, baby blues is real common. Okay.
1: Mm-hmm.
0: So the question becomes, the stressor of being pregnant, giving birth, now having three little ones, is that stressor enough to throw you into a psychosis where you really don't understand what you're doing? And most often it is not. Something has got to go haywire.
1: Okay.
0: All right. My wild thoughts there. Thank you, Elizabeth. You call anytime. All righty?
1: Appreciate it, Dr. A. Thank you.
0: You're welcome. You're welcome, dear. Just one announcement before I go to break, and then we will go to some more of your calls. I got to congratulate KHSS, 100.7 FM. They've been serving Walla Walla. What a great name for a city, Walla Walla. Washington, 25 years. Man, that puts them way up in the grand people. I see you didn't say granddaddy. Grand people of stations. So Rod and Kimberly Fazari. Well, the combates at Two Hearts Communications. Congratulations from those of us here at EWTN. All right, so that's that. We'll take a break and then back with your calls.
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0: Thank you for joining me here on The Doctor Who's In. Let's go to, I want to make sure I pronounce this right. Thween, is that correct, Thween?
1: Yes. Hello, Dr. Ray. Thank you so much. It's an honor for me to have you taking my call again. I called one time about a few months ago and asking question. How are you doing today? Thank you again. I really appreciate what you have done for everyone who listens.
0: For everyone? Oh, my gosh. Everyone. Yeah. Jeez.
1: Everyone who listens to you, because I...
0: Well, they don't all like it. You know that, Twin. They don't all like it.
1: Oh, I got three of your books, and those 2 years of what happened to my family, I really did, I thank God that for you to be on the radio. That will help touching so many people's life, especially when they in the problem that wonder and
0: well, you know, Thween, I don't even really want to hear about your situation. I just want to let you go on praising me for the next 6 minutes.
1: Because that's really true. And I'm trying to get my husband, all my loved ones, because we're all going to experience this life difficult when we are venturing out to have children, grandchildren. And I talked to you once before, and you advised me with my situation, sit the kids together and talk with them. But I tried before and failed, and I tried, but I did what you asked me to try to help me to do, and it get to today that I need to call again, because it's really, I thanks for
0: all the... Oh, it just got worse, right? Tween, it just got worse.
1: No,
0: so
1: it's getting better. It's getting better. Mm-hmm. My daughter starting, and I invite her to talk, to listen to Sacred Heart Radio, and all my family, some of family is already
0: listening. So which, let me jump to what you called in for today. You have a 22-year-old daughter who moved in with her boyfriend, and she's kind of drifting away from...
1: 24, I'm sorry.
0: 24, yeah, okay.
1: 24.
0: Drifting away from the church. Now, she's got a younger sister who doesn't agree with this, correct?
1: The older. She has older. Two siblings, okay, who already married. So two of her siblings already married, and one already had children. And
0: right.
1: they didn't approve the boyfriend.
0: They don't approve. But what are they going to do about it?
1: They still talk with... They're very surface. Now, my young sister, because I'm talk to her a lot, but she is the one listen when I'm talking about the problem. The other two doesn't want me to mention about any problem. They say, we're done with this guy. And because of that, my youngest daughter move away and say, oh, if they don't give chance for him, they don't approve me.
0: Right. So do you think
1: I'm done.
0: Do you think you're going to have a problem with the holidays?
1: I my holiday, because my youngest said this, the end of this month, she will come home and talk with the other sibling to make peace, because I asked her for 2 years. I've been working with her alone, and because I couldn't work with the other two siblings.
0: Okay, so let me get down to where we're looking at solving the problem here. So right now, the older sibling says if she stays with this guy –

0: who I think is bad for her, I'm not having anything to do with her. Is that what she's saying?
1: Because they had problem with the guy when they used to be together, really happy.
0: Okay.
1: But then something happened, and then.
0: But right
1: saying,
0: now
1: no,
0: she's saying, okay, so she's saying no, not a chance. As long as she's with him, I'm not having anything to do with her. Is that where she is right now?
1: One of the siblings said that, the couple. The other saying, oh, we have to talk with the guy. The guy has to come back and apologize because of what happened before with them.
0: Well, he's not going to apologize. If he didn't think he did anything wrong, why would he apologize?
1: Exactly. That's a problem. But
0: that's not going to work.
1: They're trying. Now they kind of think, I think because of what I've been talking with my youngest daughter for 2 years, and I started to show them how Christians should be.
0: Okay.
1: He and her start thinking about
0: So right now, Sween, right now, what are you asking?
1: I'm asking, like if she bring the guy down this Christmas and even they try to sit down with the two siblings, do I need to do anything or let them resolve by themselves? And do I let the guy,
0: You keep it from getting out of control. In other words, if that happens... And if they show up and you expect that the topic's going to come up somehow, some way, then one of the older siblings is going to say, hey, you know, we need to talk about this, or hey, you know what you did, you need to apologize, whatever it is that brings the topic up. If you just sit back and listen, and if it sounds like reasonable voices are winning out, then you don't have to do a thing. But if it starts to get ugly, yelling, name-calling, etc., somebody's threatening to storm out, then you may have to step in and say, okay, we're just going to...
1: It happened at a wedding before. He's trying to apologize, but then he's drunk. And then he say bad word to my daughter-in-law. And the problem started again.
0: All right, so you know that that's could happen again. So you and your husband just kind of lurk nearby and try to hear the conversation, which I don't have any doubt you'll have no trouble hearing because it'll get loud. And then at that point, then you'll have to decide, okay, hey, guys, we're not doing this now. It's the holidays. We're not fighting about this now before somebody storms out. You don't want somebody to do that. But I would also say this. The one sibling who disapproves and who, in your opinion, is most likely to bring the subject up, most likely to step in and correct her younger sister, that's the one you might want to talk to before, do a little preemptive action here, before the ugliness happens over the holidays. Ask her, what do you plan to do when your sister is there with her boyfriend? Do you plan to say anything about this? And what happens if he doesn't think he did anything wrong? What will you do? Do you think you'll storm out? Do you think you'll leave? How will you keep it from getting out of control? Basically, what you're saying is, okay, I'm counting on you, the big sister, to keep a reasonable lid on this thing. Can you do that? That's what I would seek to know. All right, Tween, thank you, dear. I ran out of time. I got to run. This is Dr. Ray. Appreciate it very much. By the way, go to rockcatholicradio.com if you would like to sign up. Being in the audience, living right with Dr. Ray at St. Joseph in Avon Lake. Be very much, very much pleased to see you there in the audience. And those of you, Kate, you call back here, dear. You'll be first up. Those of you who would like to go to 1234, it's up to you. We'll feed you in between. Bring the kids, bring the dog, bring the goldfish, bring your signs, whatever. Thank you for joining me here on The Doctor Is In. I'm Dr. Ray.
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8: Here's your Real Presence Radio weather forecast for the Sioux Falls area. For your Tuesday afternoon, mostly cloudy, highs upper 80s and southeast winds at 5 to 10 miles per hour. Showers and thunderstorms are likely for tonight, lows mid-60s, northeast winds at 5 to 10. Then mostly sunny on Wednesday, highs in the upper 80s. If you would like to underwrite the weather segment on Real Presence Radio, please call 877-795-0122. I'm meteorologist Corey Horwath.
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14: This is an EWTN Newslink. I'm Teresa Tomeo from Catholic Connection. President Trump meeting with U.S. oil refiners and fuel distributors today as he looks for ways to lower gas prices. This, as polls are showing growing voter concern over the cost of living. The meeting also comes after the president announced an oil deal with Venezuela to boost oil supplies. And the Holy Father presiding over a Mass for Care of Creation today at Borgo Lazio Si in the 11th World Day of Prayer for Care of Creation. This year's theme, chosen by the Pope, is they shall beat their swords into plowshares and their spears into pruning hooks. This begins the ecumenical season of creation, which extends through October 4th, the feast of St. Francis of Assisi. For more news with a Catholic perspective, visit EWTNnews.com. I'm Teresa Tomeo, and Call to Communion with Dr. David Anders starts now.
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18: 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If you are texting us today, be sure to include your first name, your brief question, where you're listening, how you're listening. Message and data rates may apply. I always kind of speed through that. Also, if you're listening to us outside North America, please dial 1 and then 205-271-2985 or send us an email, ctc@ewtn.com. Rich Jesse producing the program today. Matt Kubinski handling phone calls, phone screening, that is. Ace McKay is on social media. I'm Tom Price along with Dr. David Anders.
19: Hello, how are you today?
18: Doing okay. How are you, sir?
19: I'm hanging in there. Thank you.
18: You are a good man, and we're going to lead off with this email from Christina. Dr. Anders, this is a great question. What makes evangelical and reformed theologies incompatible? And if you were to group the many Protestant denominations into categories of compatible theology, what are the major Protestant theologies other than evangelical and reformed? Thanks, Christina.
19: Okay, thanks. Thanks. You're probably responding to some comments I've made on the air about this issue. And I have to clarify at the beginning that when I say evangelical, I'm not referring to the word evangelical in Europe often refers to the Lutheran Church. Like in Germany, the word evangelical just is their word for the denomination of Lutheranism.
18: Oh, okay.
19: So I'm not talking about that. I'm talking about American evangelicalism, which was born out of the 18th and 19th century revivals, the kind of thing that the sociologists are always tracking when they're looking at, well, the evangelical vote for this candidate is blah, blah, blah, blah, blah. That's the group I'm talking about.
18: Okay.
19: So some of the major incongruities between evangelical and reformed theology, the one that has always struck me as the most poignant is nothing is more central to evangelical thought, practice, and spirituality than the conversion narrative, right? The being born again by inviting Jesus into your heart, praying the sinner's prayer, that kind of model of Christian initiation. And that is not classical reformed theology at all. Classical Reformed theology maintains a modified doctrine of baptismal regeneration. Modified, and here's the modification. You know, the Catholic view, the Lutheran view, the Anglican view, the Orthodox view is that the water of baptism really does regenerate the soul and brings person to new life in Christ. Calvin, who really kind of shaped Reformed theology on this issue, didn't deny that that takes place, but he inserted a qualifier, and his qualifier was in the elect. So baptism affects salvation in the elect. And he went on to stress that he didn't think it was the water per se, but rather it was more like on the occasion of baptism that the Holy Spirit could regenerate the elect to new life. The reason he did this is that Calvin wanted to hold, and Reformed theology holds, that once you are regenerate, you cannot fall away. You will necessarily persevere. Well, it's obvious that many baptized people fall away and don't persevere. So they had to set up two categories, those who are really regenerate and those who are not, right, in order to maintain that doctrine of you'd necessarily persevere. So if someone is baptized, they profess faith, and they fall away, the traditional Reformed answer was they were never saved in the first place. They were never regenerated in the first place. Catholics don't have this problem. They just say, okay, that person was regenerate, and then they lost the faith, and they went back to the state of mortal sin. That's not, didn't exist within Reformed theology. Another major, major impediment between Reformed and evangelical theology is the evangelical doctrine, the ecclesiology of denominationalism. And this is really central to evangelical identity. It's kind of how evangelicalism as a movement identified itself, as over opposed to, say, fundamentalism.
18: Uh-huh.
19: Fundamentalists would also agree with a conversionistic account of Christian initiation. Where they differ is that fundamentalists tended to be very rigid and withdrawn and separationists with respect to other groups, other denominations, people in the outside world. Evangelicals wanted to make common cause with anybody who had the experience of new birth in Christ, regardless of their ecclesiology or politics. So the National Association of Evangelicals, which born in the 1940s, for example, is very explicit about this, and that's led to an attitude, kind of an ideology of denominationalism, namely it doesn't really matter what denomination you belong to as long as you have that new birth and relationship with Jesus. Nothing could be farther from traditional Reformed thought. So traditional Reformed thought was not denominationalist at all, in fact it had a high doctrine of Catholicity and Unionicity. And Calvin even held that Protestants that didn't belong to his sect were outside of redemption. He would call them heretics. He didn't call them brothers in Christ. And the Reformed tradition has traditionally had kind of a dim view of people from other Protestant traditions. Now, that's softened as Reformed people have gotten more evangelical. Within the Reformed world, there is a split. In my day, we used to call it the evangelicals versus the TRs, the thoroughly Reformed. and the other side was the bad guy, depending on which side of the aisle you were standing on. And these ecclesiological issues were central.
18: The TRs?
19: Thoroughly Reformed.
18: I was thinking of Teddy Roosevelt.
19: Well, that too.
18: So, okay. Here's a quick question here from Rudy. Where is Veronica mentioned in the Bible?
19: I should not.
18: No Veronica in the Bible.
19: No Veronica in the Bible. Yeah. Next question.
18: Well, where do we... Where
19: yeah,
18: do we
19: she
18: get
19: comes out of Catholic pious imagination and medieval tradition. So, yeah, there's no Veronica mentioned in Scripture.
18: Very good. And do we know, this one is from Sandra, if babies die as infants at the end of time, what kind of body will they have in heaven? Do we know?
19: Yeah, don't know that question. I mean, a lot of people think that we'll be resurrected in the kind of the age range of Christ because he's the model.
18: Yeah.
19: You know, I mean, I find it implausible to think you could be, you know, eternally 8 weeks old. But, yeah, the Scripture's just not that explicit on the question.
18: I want to thank everybody for these great emails here from Sandra and Rudy and also from Christina. If you would like to send us an email for a future show, here's the address, ctc@ewtn.com, ctc@ewtn.com. In a moment, we're going to be talking with John, a first-time caller from Washington State. Also, Mike in St. Louis. 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
22: 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It received more than 121,000 likes, more than 8,000 comments, many of which were people celebrating the alleged abortion. But thank God there was a twist. The woman who posted this later admitted the entire thing was fabricated. She was just doing it for engagement. But the reaction from the public shows something very concerning. 121,000 people were publicly supporting a baby cancellation announcement from an abortion.
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18: It is Call to Communion with Dr. David Anders. 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If you're ready now, let's get to the phones and talk with Mike in St. Louis, listening on his Alexa device. Hi, Mike. What's on your mind today?
27: Yes. I have a question about receiving the Eucharist. I know that we receive the substantial body of Christ. We have a special relationship in our souls at that particular time. But I'm wondering about the relationship between receiving the Eucharist in that way and the mystical body of Christ, which is like the church. And if there is a relationship, whether or not there's a relationship of Protestants who might be in that body of Christ also,
19: yeah,
27: by receiving communion.
19: Thank you. So St. Thomas Aquinas tells us that the Eucharist is the symbol of the mystical body of Christ. Now, with respect to Christ's actual body and blood, it's not merely, it is the symbol, but not merely the symbol, it also contains the reality. But it also has a symbolic reference to the mystical body of Christ. And if you think about it, the context of Holy Communion in the gathered liturgical community affects the gathering of the mystical body of Christ. So the Eucharist is not only the sign, but it's also the bond of that unity. It's one of the reasons why non-Catholics don't go to communion in Catholic churches, because they're not part of that bond of unity, right? So there's absolutely a connection between the two.
18: Okay. Mike, thanks so much for your call. That opens up a line for you at 833-288-EWTN. Again, you can call or text 833-288-3986. Speaking of texts, let's go to a text from Alexander in Boise, Idaho, listening on Boise Catholic Radio. This is regarding two Catholics who convert to Holy Orthodoxy, who marry, first marriage for both, I guess, to be seen, would this be seen to be a valid marriage in the Roman Church? My friend was told by the priest it was valid but illicit. Any thoughts there?
19: So again, I'm not a canon lawyer, and I always qualify any canon law related questions with I'm not a canon lawyer. So the Code of Canon Law does not contemplate the status of being non-Catholic. If you are once Catholic, you are always Catholic for purposes of canon law.
18: Okay.
19: That there was a period where that wasn't the case between 1983 and when Pope Benedict came to the throne of St. Peter. But traditionally, if once Catholic, always Catholic, and that's the way the law is written now. And the law requires Catholics to have their, in order to be valid, to be married in a Catholic church in front of a member of the Catholic clergy or a delegate that's been approved. And so this would not meet that standard. Now, when you start talking about East and West stuff, when you start crossing that line, sometimes special rules apply that are way above my pay grade, right? So my intuition is that it would be invalid, but I would have to appeal to saner minds that spend their lives on these complicated canonical and liturgical questions.
18: Alexander, thanks so much for listening to Salt and Light Radio there in Boise. And in a moment, we're going to get to Derek, who is listening in Terre Haute. But first, I want to tell you a little about our EWTN listener comment line. We don't talk about it a whole lot because we're usually doing live radio at this time of the day. But here is something that is available for you 24 hours a day, and you can leave a message in the middle of the night, leave a message on the weekend, and we try to answer as many of those questions on the air as we certainly can. So you might want to write this number down for future reference, and that number is 205-795-5773. 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Again, that number for our listener comment line, 205-795-5773. All right, let's go now to Derek in Terre Haute. Hey there, Derek, what's on your mind today?
0: Okay, I have a question that's been bugging me for a long time.
18: Okay.
0: When praying for someone, say, to become Catholic or to take a certain action to their benefit, I believe I learned that God will not get in your head or make you change your mind about something. So what would we pray? That he would be motivated to become Catholic, or that he would be more open to our ideas, or how would we do that?
19: Yeah, thanks. So I don't know who told you that God won't get in your head and change your mind. You know, God won't think your thoughts for you. God will not make acts of will within you on your behalf. Like your agency is still your agency. You are still acting. But Christianity, and Catholicism in particular, are all about God changing my mind. I mean, that is really the whole show. I mean, there's a theme in St. Paul of having the mind of Christ. Have this mind in you that was in Christ Jesus, he writes. So it's all about changing your mind, right? And but your intuition about motivations and this kind of thing, I think, is on the right track. And in the doctrine of actual grace, the Church teaches that God will you know, kind of move the will, kind of tap on the will, to nudge it in particular directions so that you take gracious acts, you know, for example, like the movement toward repentance, for example. it's still you who's doing the repenting, but, you know, but God can absolutely and does nudge you in that direction.
18: Derek, thanks so much for your call from Terre Haute. Call to Communion here on EWTN. 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Got a text here from a non-denominational Christian who says, I've been baptized. I believe in Christ with all my heart. So why do I have to join OCIA before I can join in communion?
19: Well, you don't necessarily. I was an evangelical baptized Christian who believed in Christ, and I became Catholic without going through OCIA. And the way I did that was I knocked on the door of the church and talked to the priest and expressed my interest in becoming Catholic, and he asked about myself, and I told him, you know, about my theology studies, and that impressed him less than I mentioned that I'd read the catechism, and he kind of sat up and he said, you read the catechism? I said, yeah. He said, you read the whole thing? I said, yeah. He said, well, that's kind of what we would cover in RCIA. I don't really think you need to go. And he said, technically, I'm required to instruct you. So here's a couple tapes. Go listen to them, and let's confirm you next week. So I got confirmed in November rather than Easter. And that's not uncommon. I mean, that kind of thing happens. So you don't necessarily have to go through OCIA. But the reason why is that, I mean, you're telling us that you know everything you need to know. Well, I mean, maybe you do, but you want the church to take your word for that? They have a duty of care to see that you know the faith that you're going to profess. And maybe you can do what I did, and you can persuade a priest that you know it. You understand the Catholic faith that you're going to profess, and he might say, okay, well, you know, it looks to me like you're ready to go. You know, unless you've read the catechism and done those other things, maybe you don't know it as well as you think you do. And there is a downside to skipping RCIA or OCIA, and that is that you don't get to participate in the liturgical aspects of the rite of initiation. And there are several that are there to not just teach you, not just to give you information, but to prepare you spiritually for reception into the church. And perhaps the community that you might form with other catechumens and converts.
18: Thanks so much for that text. We'll get to another text here in a second. I do want to give you the phone numbers, 833-288-EWTN, if you have a question for Dr. Anders, 833-288-3986. You can send us a text at that same number. Here's a question now from Maureen in southern Saskatchewan. Maureen says, would it be okay for me to become a member of a Catholic parish in the United States if I live in Canada?
19: Well, yeah. I mean, there's no law against it. And parish registration isn't really even a function of Canada law. It's just kind of a local phenomenon that we have in North America to help organize things because, I mean, traditionally a parish is a geographical entity,
18: sure,
19: not a voluntary community in the sense of, you know, you just go sign up. But it's become that. I mean, North American, while there are geographical boundaries, in practice, every parish is a destination parish. You know, people go there because they like the music or they like the priest or whatever. So that's very common. Yeah, my only suggestion would be, I don't know how hard it is for you to get to this parish in the United States from Canada, and will you be going there weekly and really become a member of the community? And, you know, if you are, great. But, you know, if not, you might want to find something closer to home.
18: Thanks so much for your text today, Maureen. Here's an email we received from Jesse, and you talk about being above my pay grade. Could quantum entanglement be used to argue against free will? What are we talking about here?
19: Yeah, well, my understanding of quantum entanglement, and of course I'm not a particle physicist by any stretch of the imagination, is the fact that subatomic particles can influence one another like over distances without any kind of physical medium of contact, and can do so instantaneously. And it's a bizarre phenomenon that people don't fully understand. I don't know why that would have any bearing on the question of free will. I mean, free will from a Catholic point of view is the power that I have to rationally deliberate between ends, between goals or choices. It seems evident to introspection that we have that power. I don't really care metaphysically how you account for it. Well, that's interesting philosophy that we can do, of course, in philosophy of mind. And I'm sure quantum physics comes into it because quantum physics comes into the structure of matter, and we're all made out of meat. You know, so I mean, it comes into it, all you need is phenomenological free will. You need to be conscious of the fact that you can rationally deliberate, and you say, "Well, are we really deliberating?" And look. Some people can't rationally deliberate because they think that they're chickens. right? You know, they're floridly psychotic, and they don't have any rational faculties. Or some people can't rationally deliberate because they don't have language. You know, maybe they're infants, or for whatever reason they're so intellectually deficient that they can't rationally deliberate because they don't have language in which to do it. Those people, they don't have free will in the Catholic sense. I mean, they might be able to pick between, you know, between Twinkies and cookies, but that's not morally relevant free will. So you have to have rationality to do that. And to those who have it, I think it's just evident to introspection that we do deliberate in that way, however you account for it philosophically.
18: Jesse, thanks so much for your email. Here's one now from Amber. Why should my friend not convert to Eastern Orthodoxy?
19: Right. Well, I didn't say they shouldn't convert to Eastern Orthodoxy, right? I mean, so you're kind of putting me on the spot here to affirm a position that maybe they should, you know, under certain circumstances. Namely, like if their conscience persuades them, then they need to follow their conscience, even though I may think that there's something deficient about the Orthodox communion. I wouldn't want to gainsay somebody's conscience. But you know, I mean, look, I'm Catholic and not Orthodox, and for very good reasons. I think they're good reasons. My own position is that I think Orthodox ecclesiology breaks down. I think it's incoherent at several levels because which one are you going to join?
18: Well, yeah.
19: And I don't just mean which autocephalous church are you going to join. I mean, like, which fundamental branch of Orthodoxy are you going to be a part of? Are you part of the Chalcedonian Church, the non-Chalcedonian Church, the Nestorian Church? All of them lay claim to the mantle of Orthodoxy. All of them claim antiquity. All of them claim the councils. And all of them anathematize the other. And they don't have a principled way of escaping that incoherence. They just keep doubling down, appealing to tradition and conciliar authority, but they can't agree on what those teach or even which councils are valid. And Catholicism just doesn't have that problem. Right, so functionally, I think Catholic ecclesiology is more coherent. We know what the church teaches. We know which one is the church. I mean, it's the one that's in communion with St. Peter, the Holy See founded by Christ. So that's a consideration. And I mentioned this once before on the air, and I want to be very cautious about saying it because it doesn't represent everybody in Orthodoxy, but at least in North American Orthodoxy that's filled with converts that I have known something about, there tends to be a kind of polemical edge to the culture that is disdainful of the Catholic Church and the Latin tradition. And if you pick up popular books of Orthodox apologetics, you know, it'll usually be like, here's what we believe, and not like those terrible Latins, and then you'll get a caricature of Latin theology. I mean, I picked up a book on the Atonement one time from an Orthodox perspective written by a popular Orthodox apologist, and she says, here's what Orthodox think about the Atonement. And I thought, well, that's interesting. That's what I think about the Atonement. And she said, and not like those terrible Latins that think blah, blah, blah, blah, blah. And I thought, well, I'm one of the terrible Latins, and I don't think blah, blah, blah, blah, blah, you know. And so some caricaturing going on there. And that can be spiritually dangerous, right? You know, I mean, and I have Orthodox friends who are just as ecumenical as the day is long and love the Catholic Church and love Catholics. And, you know, they're Orthodox because that's the tradition they grew up in, but they don't have that kind of hard edge to them. So, you know, not all Orthodox are created equal, just like not all Catholics are created equal.
18: Amber, thanks so much for your email. 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How about that? 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EWTN. 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Big shout out to them. 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
1: Dr. Simon Greenleaf was a Harvard Law professor. He wanted to debunk Christianity. He thought everything these people believe rests on their claim that Jesus rose from the dead, but that wouldn't even hold up in court. So he started writing about it, and he became a Christian. Why? He eventually concluded, what's going to put someone away in court? An eyewitness. What if you have a bunch of eyewitnesses? Jail. What if the eyewitnesses are all willing to die for what they saw? Case closed. That's what we have with the rising of Jesus from the dead. Not just people dying for a belief system. These people died for something way more than that. They died for something they saw. Big difference. St. Peter was crucified. He said, I'm not worthy to die like my Lord. Crucify me upside down. St. Bartholomew was skinned alive. It makes no sense to do that for a lie. The resurrection of Jesus, God conquering death, it's the best news in history. And the best part about it is, it's all real. This is Chris Stefanik from RealLifeCatholic.com on EWTN Radio.
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18: So what's stopping you from becoming a Catholic? 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Here is oh boy, just about to go to Ansley in Louisiana, and the call dropped. We'll hopefully get that person back on the air. Here's an email now from Sarah. I love this question. Can I get counsel and reconciliation from the same priest?
19: Yeah, you can. Some people prefer not to. Some people like their confessor to be one guy and the spiritual director or counselor to be somebody else. And I think in the seminaries, when the priests are in formation, that's the way they do it. They have two different people. But, you know, if you have a relationship with one priest, you're probably doing better than the majority.
18: Yeah.
19: You know, I mean, for a lot of people, their priests are fairly remote from them, and that's a shame. But you got big parishes with thousands of people and one guy. You just can't get intimate with everyone, you know. So if you have the luxury of having two, you're really doing something, you know, that's great. But you can, sure, but it doesn't have to be the case.
18: I think of the priests that I know, that my wife knows, and, you know, these are wonderful, wonderful men, I think, without any exception that I can think of,
19: well,
18: at least off the top of my
19: well,
18: head. But yeah.
19: There are a lot of wonderful priests, and they've blessed my life tremendously. There are exceptions, and I think we have to be honest about that. I mean,
18: sure.
19: we've had scandals in the priesthood that have been quite egregious, so there are exceptions. And but like you say, we've been blessed to be ministered to by some wonderful men.
18: Many, many. Here is Walter. A question now from he says, "What do I make of the story of Uzzah, the priest who mishandles the Ark of the Covenant?"
19: Yeah, I think the point of the story is to so that the people of Israel will reverence sacred worship. And, you know, the literal details of the story are quite disturbing. I mean, you know, you reach out and touch the ark and you get zapped. There's a number of people that get zapped in the Old Testament for mishandling the questions of sacred worship. And you raise questions about, is that really the character of God to go around zapping people? And the fathers of the church tended to look at these kind of passages allegorically, and they would kind of diminish the literal significance of the text a good bit and just try to drive the moral or allegorical message from it. And I think in that case, that's the seriousness and the solemnity with which we're supposed to treat sacred worship.
18: Appreciate that. And here's a text that just came in from Ryan in Pella, Iowa, listening on Iowa Catholic Radio. Ryan says, how does the Catholic Church know what they wrote isn't wrong because we are indeed fallible?
19: Yeah, thank you very much. I appreciate the question. So in Catholic theology, there is a distinction between knowledge and faith. Knowledge is information that you have derived from your senses and is true, and you can kind of know it to be true, at least with a high degree of certainty. And faith is when you make a commitment to a body of knowledge or to an idea or to a doctrine that you cannot, in principle, independently verify, right? And that's what makes it faith. The minute you independently verify it, it becomes knowledge.
18: Sure.
19: So it's possible for two people to hold the same idea and for that idea to be faith in one person and knowledge in someone else. So let me give you an example. You could hold by faith that angels exist, and then one day Gabriel shows up in your bedroom and talks to you. You don't hold it by faith anymore. Now you know he exists.
18: Yeah.
19: Right, you see? And so if the question is, how do I know that the elements of the Catholic faith are true? Well, I don't. I don't. And I'm being very forthright about that. I believe that the elements of the faith are true, and you can believe that they are. And you can give reasons for that belief. They're called motives of credibility, right, that lend credence to the notion. But it doesn't meet the standards of, say, independent rational proof. And it's kind of like being married, I think, and someone says, well, is your wife trustworthy? Well, everything I know about her says she's trustworthy, you know, but trustworthiness is a quality that could easily be defeated. Hmm. You know, all she's got to do is be untrustworthy once, and then she's not trustworthy anymore, and I don't know the future, right? I don't know the future. So maybe she's been deceiving me all these years. I don't think so, but I can't know that, right? But it's still rational. It's reasonable for me to trust my wife because
18: sure.
19: She has a history of being reliable, right? Same thing's true with Catholicism. So you can believe things because you have good reasons to think them, but it doesn't mean that you have absolute mathematical certainty.
18: Ryan, thanks for listening to us in Pella, Iowa. Call to Communion here on EWTN. Let's go to Westerville, Ohio now and talk with Sue, listening on the Blowtorch St. Gabriel Radio. Hello, Sue. What's on your mind today?
5: Hi there. I want to know the difference between Judea and Judah.
19: Yeah, thank you. So Judah was the name of a tribe of Israel, and it was associated with a geographical location. Judea is the region of the Holy Land that was occupied by the people that we call Jews today in Jesus' time. And so they had a distinct geography, but they also had a distinct religious identity that was different from other inhabitants of what would have been the ancient borders of, say, the Solomonic Empire. And you've read in the Bible about the conflict between the Jews and the Samaritans. The Samaritans were what was left over in the northern kingdom of Israel after the Assyrians wiped it out and took people into exile. So Samaritanism is a Abrahamic religion that has some differences to Judaism, and it was typically, you know, in the north, away from Judea. So Judea is where Jesus spent a lot of his ministry, that in Galilee. And so that's the difference.
18: Sue, does that help you?
5: Yes, I really think you cleared it up for me. Thanks
19: so much. Great.
18: Thanks so much for your phone call. Call to Communion here on EWTN. We got three questions now from Roseanne in Highland, Indiana, watching us on EWTN television. She says, I am a lifelong Catholic. I have heard the words buried with him in baptism. What exactly does that mean? Also, number two, I have seen in pictures of crucifixes themselves that contain the letters INRI affixed to the top of the cross. What does that stand for? And finally, IHS on priests' vestments. What does that mean? Thanks for all your information.
19: Yeah, thanks. I really appreciate the question. So with respect to being baptized with Christ and dying with Christ, baptism is a symbol. It's not only a symbol, but it is a symbol. And one of the things that it symbolizes is death and resurrection. And particularly when one is baptized, say, in a large body of water, if one were immersed or one has, you know, kind of a bucket full pulled over your head, you know, you could catch that imagery of, you know, like going down in the water and coming back up.
6: Yeah.
19: You know, these days you can sprinkle some on the head, or pour water over the scalp, I should say, not sprinkle, we pour water over the scalp, and it's not quite as vivid, but the symbolism is still there. Going down in the water, coming back out of the water. And so our participation in that is a ritual gesture that affirms the fact that we're mystically united to Jesus in his death. And St. Paul writes about this. He says, you know, because our humanity is attached to Christ's humanity, when Jesus goes to death, all humanity that's connected to him dies with it and is raised again to new life on with different purposes and different objectives and a different moral status and a different legal standing as well. And so that's not a sensible experience. You don't suddenly feel like you're in the state of grace, but you are. It's an ontological change in you and a moral change in you. And then you are motivated to live up to that new identity, right? So that's how you actualize it. You have to actually embrace the identity that is given to you in baptism, and then you're given grace to live it with generosity. INRI stands for Jesus Nazarenus Rex Iudaeorum, or Jesus of Nazareth, the King of the Jews. And the IHS is called the Christogram, and it's the first three letters of the name of Jesus, right, in Greek. So
6: okay.
19: There you go.
6: And Roseanne, thank you for your questions. Glad you're watching us in Highland, Indiana. Call to Communion here on EWTN. This question from a listener in Japan who says, what does it mean in the Gospels when Jesus talks about a person's great faith, like the Canaanite woman, and little faith, for example, of the disciples in their failure to heal a boy? What is great or little faith?
19: Yeah, so, I mean, in the context of the story, it would seem that great faith is faith which is unreserved in its adherence to what Christ promises. If he says he's going to do it, he's going to do it. And little faith would be more hesitant in that affirmation, right?
6: So it's not that complicated.
19: Yeah, it's not that complicated. Now, you know, I want to qualify this a little bit, because there's a movement in American Protestantism, particularly Pentecostalism, called the Word of Faith movement. And the idea in the Word of Faith movement is that you articulate, you state out loud, basically the thing that you want to have happened, what resolution you want in prayer, or what reality you would like God to impose on the world, and then you psychologically persuade yourself that that is the case, right? So, like, for instance, a classic case would be, let's say you have an illness or an injury, and you want God to heal it, and so somebody would say, well, you know, I declare that God has already healed this. And then your inability to realize that healing is just a function of your lack of faith kind of lining up with what you declared, right? And that's a terrible doctrine. It's very spiritually and psychologically harmful, because what it does is it blames suffering people for their problems, right? If they get sick, if they have a problem, and the Word of Faith people come along and say, well, if you just had enough faith, you wouldn't have this problem. That's a horrible doctrine.
6: Yeah.
19: It's a horrible doctrine, because things happen to us we don't have control over, and it's part of God's providence.
6: Sure.
19: And so the real faith in that context is not, yeah, I'm going to declare that this is not happening to me. It's how can I accept the will of God even when it's tragically difficult?
6: Thanks so much for listening to us in Japan. Call to Communion here on EWTN. One of our flagship programs on EWTN News would be EWTN News Nightly with Veronica Dudo. It covers breaking Catholic news, top stories, and daily reports from the White House, Capitol Hill, and Rome, all from a Catholic perspective. 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Very proud to bring you that, along with all of our other great news programs that we have for you. 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Here's a question now from Alan, who says, Tom and Dr. Anders, often the question of whether God has feelings and emotions in the Old Testament, such as sadness or anger, often this question is asked. You describe these as anthropomorphisms, that God does not really have emotions in a human way. through the incarnation, Jesus, the second person of the Trinity, became fully human and fully divine. Could we see these anthropomorphisms in the Old Testament as pointing to Jesus and the incarnation as he would experience human emotions while on earth?
19: Yeah, that's a great question. So I think that the scripture depicts God sometimes anthropomorphically because that's very relatable to people. It's very hard to relate to, say, the way St. Thomas describes God in the Summa, the philosophical terms that he gives to describe
6: sure.
19: God. It's kind of hard to hit that hit home. And a narrative is just so much easier to relate to. And, you know, if you think that God, for example, is pleased with some action, well, you're going to be motivated to do that action. I also think that you might be able to suggest that kind of Old Testament narrative sets up a kind of longing, a kind of anticipation for, you know, the embodiment of God, right? I want to relate to a God that has these kinds of qualities. That would be the idea. And then lo and behold, boom, you get him in the incarnation.
6: Oh, there you go. Thanks so much for your question. This is kind of a follow-up to a question. You may remember this, David. We recently took a question regarding physical therapy.
19: Yeah.
6: And this person, Nathan, says, I loved your response to Joanne about offering it up. I think it's great that she has the discipline to stay healthy, and that alone can be a sacrifice. I, Nathan, am in my 40s. I have upper motion neuron and spasticity. But I like going to physical therapy to try to keep up. I need to do a better job of being consistent.
19: Well, I really am sorry for your problem. It sounds difficult, and I commend you both on trying to get over it and deal with it, and also for your attitude of resignation and hopefulness in divine providence. That seems like the best possible combination.
6: Absolutely. Call to Communion here on EWTN. Nilda sent us this email. I know that the saint statues in my house are not God. Statues are not God. But what led the ancient Israelites to believe that the statues they made, golden calf, for example, were actually God or gods, and then worshipped it?
19: Yeah, right. So I think the question about what do pagans and idolaters believe about the objects that they craft? You know, what is their inner sense about their presence? That's complicated, and I think there's more than one answer. So I think there are definitely pagans who practice idolatry who do not think that the idol is in fact the god that it identifies. There are others who I think, if they're not so crass as to think, okay, this is that god, believe that there's some kind of connection that gets set up between the deity and the material object. And so that's why, you know, sometimes pagan priests will have various rites of consecration whereby they take, you know, a statue and they declare that it has become some sort of dwelling or point of contact with the divinity. Acknowledging that there's still a distance, right? So the divinity is not locally tied to that particular object in a way that restricts his or her movement, but he is connected to it in some unseen way. I think that's not an uncommon perspective to take within paganism. And so when we apply that to the analysis of the Old Testament, and this is anachronistic, of course, I don't know that we know exactly what was the phenomenological sense of the idol to the Hebrew worshiper. You know, did he think that a block of stone was the god that led him out of Egypt, or did he just put the block of stone there as a sign or a symbol of the god that led him out of Egypt? And, I think either one is works, but I think the main area of critique from the prophets is not just the use of idols, but that they weren't worshiping the Lord, right? Whatever they thought about the ontology of idols and their relationship to pagan gods, the problem was they weren't worshiping God.
6: Right.
19: They were worshiping something else, and that's the big problem.
6: Appreciate that. Nilda, thank you so much for your email. Earlier in the program, we were talking about our listener comment line. We're going to go to a call that we received overnight from the EWTN listener comment line.
7: My name is Mary. I live in Anchorage. My question is, where to start with a person who never heard of St. Paul? Thank you.
19: Oh. Wow, that's a really great question. So, I mean, in telling them about St. Paul, I would just say that St. Paul is the author of the lion's share of the New Testament and a tremendously influential figure in early Christianity. and the only one of the apostles that did not meet Christ personally. He was commissioned by Christ after the resurrection. And so he wasn't one of the 12. And the big issue that Paul had to confront and defined his whole ministry is the question, what is the answer between Jews? What is the nature of the relation between Jews and Gentiles? Are they co-heirs on the same basis, or is something else necessary? And

0: Yeah, I appreciate the question. So marriage puts you into an ecclesial state in the Catholic Church, right? Analogous to the state of priesthood. So if you're not a married person, you can be a baptized person and you're united to Christ through baptism, part of his mystical body. But marriage and ordination do something else. They then insert you into a particular order that is constitutive of the church's functioning and identity. Married people have the responsibility of replenishing the world, bringing new life into the world. Priests have the obligation of sanctifying it when it gets here, and married couples can do their job in a way that mirrors the creative power and love of God, and that's part of its sacramental character. Now, with respect to ordination, would you find it odd if the church said, you know, you can get ordained wherever and however you like? So you're going to be a priest in the Catholic Church, but you've always wanted to get ordained at the top of Space Mountain in Disney World. We'll just truck down to Space Mountain. We'll do the ordination procedure, you know, at the top of Space Mountain. And you go, well, no. I mean, the priesthood is so intrinsically connected to the bishop and the sacraments that the symbolism of it is just far more appropriate that it be done in the cathedral.
1: Of course.
0: I mean, in theory, yes, you could probably ordain somebody in other contexts, but this is the most symbolically appropriate that really conveys what the priesthood is. But marriage is the same way.
1: There you go.
0: You know, but marriage is the same way.
1: Evelyn, thanks so much for your email. Let's go to another one of those phone calls that came in overnight on the EWTN listener comment line.
2: Hi, this is Cece from Colorado, and I just wanted to know the definition of servile work.
1: Okay.
0: Yeah, it's the stuff you don't do on Sunday. That's the definition. I cannot give you a list and say, here are all the things, you know, can I dust my blinds but not vacuum my floor? Like, I'm not going to get into that level of granularity.
1: Yeah.
0: Because the church doesn't get into that level of granularity. But basically what the church does is it lays out the priorities for us about servile work and why we should refrain from it. And they're oriented towards enabling us to, go to Holy Mass and worship God, spend time with our families and refresh, and not impose, you know, heavy workloads on those that
1: sure.
0: might be working for us in some capacity. And, you know, as long as you meet those requirements, you're going to Mass, you're worshiping God, you're giving yourself, your body and mind and soul, adequate time for rest and time with family and relaxation, and you're not really burdening other people with, you know, with too much, then you more or less meet the spirit of the thing. And we're not Sabbatarians, you know, we're not like the people Jesus criticized who wouldn't let you carry a fig on the Sabbath. And it's possible to get real scrupulous and down to the pedantic details like that and try to draw lines. And I think Jesus was very much against drawing those kind of lines.
1: Appreciate that question. Thank you so much for your call. Jonah emailed us with this. I don't understand why God allowed men in the Old Testament to have multiple wives but is now against that. If God is an unchanging God, why did he, quote, change his mind on this?
0: Yeah, I don't know that he changed his mind on it. And the New Testament perspective is that the Old Testament contains things that did not actually accord with the full will of God for his people. And it speaks specifically about divorce, right?
1: Yeah.
0: That divorce was not the plan of God from the beginning, and that monogamy was. So I think it's a rational, like lifelong monogamy. So I think it's a rational inference to hold that the same kind of doctrine that we would apply to the divorce legislation in the Old Testament, we should apply to the polygamous legislation, that this is something God permitted but wasn't aiming for.
1: Okay. Jonah, thanks so much for your email. I think we have time for maybe one or two more. Lionel says, how does Mary, Blessed Virgin Mary, how does Mary reconcile with Romans 3:23, the famous, for all who have sinned and come short of the glory of God? Doesn't this contradict the Immaculate Conception?
0: Yeah, I appreciate the question. I'd recommend you go back and read the book of Romans from cover to cover and consider the context of the question and what Paul's trying to accomplish in the book. And it's quite obvious that Paul just doesn't have the question of the Blessed Virgin Mary in view at all. I mean, he's not affirming the Immaculate Conception. He's not denying the Immaculate Conception. He's not thinking about the Immaculate Conception in this book. He is thinking about a different question entirely, namely, what is the relationship between Jews and Gentiles and their relationship respectively to the Mosaic Law? And the argument that he makes is that everyone's under sin, both Jews and Gentiles. You see how that works?

0: everyone's under sin,
1: yeah,
0: both Jews and Gentiles. That's the referent, right? And so to apply it, you know, to every single individual human being and then try to answer questions that Paul's not asking, I think, is to misuse the text.
1: Interesting question here from Christina. Dr. Anders, is friendship a grave obligation?
0: So affability, friendliness, is, according to St. Thomas, like the first part of the virtue of justice.
1: Really?
0: Yeah, it's not the full, you know, kahuna.
1: Yeah.
0: There are all kinds of obligations that justice imposes on us towards individuals. Like, you know, for example, they have a right to their good name, the right not to be slandered, you know. They have a right to your affability. You don't necessarily have an obligation to try to cultivate deep friendship with every individual, because that's impossible. Friendship is almost always born out of some commonality, and there's people that with whom we just have very little in common. I think that friendship is a natural good, and I think that the Catholic faith teaches that we have an obligation to naturally flourish and to seek our well-being, and that an integral, you know, developed human life is going to be one that contains usually friendship, unless you have, I mean, there are people who have issues, maybe neurological deficits and so forth, where I-thou relationship is just really inconceivable to them, like particularly, say, autistic people that may have that kind of problem. But in the generality of cases, it's just good for you.
1: Christina, thank you so much for email. We were able to tackle a whole bunch of emails on today's program. We were very blessed about all that. Dr. David Anders, thank you, my friend.
0: Thanks, Tom.
1: Keep it right here on EWTN. Coming up next on most of these EWTN stations, it'll be Open Line Tuesday with our Tuesday host, Father Wade Menezes of the Fathers of Mercy. 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On behalf of our great team here, I'm Tom Price along with Dr. David Anders. Hey, thanks for joining us. See you next time here on EWTN's Call to Communion. Until then, have a beautiful day. 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
6: Here's your Real Presence Radio weather forecast for the Sioux Falls area. For your Tuesday afternoon, mostly cloudy, highs upper 80s and southeast winds at 5 to 10 miles per hour. Showers and thunderstorms are likely for tonight, lows mid-60s, northeast winds at 5 to 10, then mostly sunny on Wednesday, highs in the upper 80s. If you would like to underwrite the weather segment on Real Presence Radio, please call 877-795-0122. I'm meteorologist Corey Horath.
7: Hi, I'm Anna from Real Presence Radio. 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Loving God, creator of all, we thank you for the fruits of the earth. Bless this harvest and all who labor to bring it forth. Grant favorable weather and plentiful crops, so that all may be nourished and rejoice in your goodness. Through Christ our Lord, amen. May God's blessing be upon the fields and the farmers.
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10: 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There's nothing wrong with that. God uses all sorts of different paths of grace and to grace. So for some people, maybe it is the Bible in a year. Maybe it is the apologetic side of things that gets people really excited. It could be the testimonies, the witnesses that have touched people's lives. But at the end of the day, what is the point? The point is this union of hearts with Christ, and he will use whatever means he is given to be able to do that. 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It's the reason why we would spend this time and to do these things is to bring people closer to the heart of Christ. 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
15: From EWTN News Nightly in Washington, D.C., I'm Veronica Dudo with an EWTN News Link. Today, Iran's president said that his country is ready to return to the ceasefire deal reached with the U.S. back in June. That's if Washington does the same. The remarks follow the recent exchange of missile fire between the two countries. Voters are heading to the polls in Massachusetts, where longtime Democrat U.S. Senator Ed Markey is facing a primary challenge from U.S. Representative Seth Moulton. As the two battle for the seat, Moulton has questioned Markey's accomplishments and age. Archbishop Paul Gallagher has concluded his visit to Moscow, which began last week. The Vatican's top diplomat says the Holy See was urging both sides to show goodwill and seriously begin a dialogue, while emphasizing that the parties themselves are responsible for negotiating the details. I'm Veronica Dudo with EWTN News Nightly. Follow us on social media and join us this evening.
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17: 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Welcome to EWTN's Open Line. Father Wade Menezes is in a house. I'm not sure what house, but he's in a house, ready to take your questions. 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I'm Jack Williams. Ace McKay is our celebrity producer today. Your call screener is Matt Gubensky and Michael McCall watching the social media feeds. If you would like to text your question to Father Wade, you can use that main studio number, 833-288-3986. Just tell us your first name, how you're listening, and your brief question. And our host, as he is every Tuesday, Father Wade Menezes, how are you?
18: I'm doing great, Jack. Hello to you and to the team there on this Open Line Tuesday hour. I am in the city named after the most blessed sacrament of our Lord Jesus Christ.
17: Sacramento.
18: Truly present in the Eucharist. Yes, that is correct. And I am here at Mary's presentation of Mary Catholic Church here. And shout out to Father Bernadine, the pastor, and to his wonderful staff here that have been so wonderful this week for the parish mission. And they've just been fantastic in helping me lead this crew here each night. We opened last night with 237 people. It's one of a smaller parish. It's a smaller parish here in the Sacramento area, urban area, but they have a perpetual adoration chapel named after the Divine Mercy, the Divine Mercy Adoration Chapel, which is wonderful. So is looking forward to a great week here.
17: Hopefully you won't lose your head while you're there.
18: That is correct. That is correct. But I do want to talk about how and why St. John the Baptist lost his head in his martyrdom. The beheading of St. John the Baptist, officially known in the Roman Missal as the Passion of St. John the Baptist. Now, this is a very curious feast celebrated as a memorial here in the United States. And that's why I want to talk about it. We celebrated this past Saturday on August 29th. And by the way, a happy September 1st to everyone. And it's a very curious feast because there's no other feast like it in that we really focus on the beheading as such, okay? Again, this past Saturday's gospel, at Mass, we heard the words, "He promptly dispatched an executioner ordering him to bring back John the Baptist's head." That's in reference to Herod, of course. This gospel tells us of the beheading of St. John the Baptist on this feast day of his, this past Saturday, of his martyrdom, right? St. John, of course, was beheaded by Herod Antipas, right? Now, the feast days of most canonized saints are on the days of their actual deaths, symbolic of their new life in heaven. And consequently, then, martyrs' feast days are usually on the day of their actual martyrdom, that is to say, their death, but not always. Sometimes it's held, for example, on the day of the transferring of their body to its current location. Yet, we have no other feast day at all named like the Feast of the Passion of St. John the Baptist, recalling specifically to mind his beheading. Now, why is that? So, for example, we don't have feast days called the Burning of St. Lawrence or the Torturing of St. Vincent, right? Or the Upside-Down Crucifixion of Peter or the Stoning of St. Stephen. Or, God forbid, the flaying of Bartholomew, although that's what happened, right? Nor the beheading of Thomas More, nor the arrowing of St. Sebastian, or the crucifixions of, say, St. Peter Baptist, Paul Meeke, and their companions. No. Yet Holy Mother Church does name the feast day of August 29th, and properly so, the Passion of St. John the Baptist, again recalling to mind specifically his beheading. And why is this? This is my point for this springboard topic. This may be because I think beheading is one of the devil's major strategies against God's people. After all, the battle is for our minds, is it not? And the devil is trying to behead us spiritually by conforming our minds to this age instead of to Jesus Christ. Remember that Romans 12:2 tells us, "Do not be conformed to this world, but be transformed by the renewal of your mind, that you may prove what is the will of God, what is good and pleasing and perfect." So, for example, husbands are the heads of their wives in the proper sense. They're the heads of their families. They're the Christ figure of the home, the priest figure of the home as provider, protector, and leader. Husbands are called to be the Christ figure and the priest of the home, no doubt. Parents also are the heads of their children. Pastors are the heads of their churches. And leaders are the heads of their ministries. And yet the devil tries to spiritually behead marriages, for example, by keeping husbands spiritually immature. The devil tries to spiritually behead children by encouraging parents to be spiritually irresponsible. The devil tries to behead churches by leading pastors into sin. And the devil tries to spiritually behead ministries by making their leaders worldly wise but spiritual fools, as St. Paul tells us in Romans chapter 1, verse 22. So in other words, with all this beheading going on in today's culture, right, heads are rolling, we could say, and not in a good way either. So be on guard, repent, and obey the Lord always. Think of 1 Peter chapter 5, verse 8, my dear listeners to Open Line Tuesday. Think of 1 Peter 5, 8. We read it every Tuesday night in Compline in the Universal Prayer of the Church, the Divine Office. We read, quote, "Stay sober and alert. Your opponent, the devil, is prowling around like a roaring lion looking for someone to devour. Resist him, solid in your faith." What a powerful, powerful quote from the first letter of St. Peter, what I like to affectionately call the first papal encyclical, okay? 1 Peter 5:8, "Stay sober and alert. Your opponent, the devil, is prowling around like a roaring lion looking for someone to devour. Resist him, solid in your faith." So in short, the passion of St. John the Baptist, his beheading, reveals that to die for the truth is not to die in vain. No, not at all. John the Baptist's courageous preaching about the truth of natural covenantal marriage, for example, earned him imprisonment and death. But now he reigns gloriously with Christ who conquered death. Herod, we are told, had even enjoyed listening to John. If only Herod had realized that the repentance John preached was not merely a nice idea, but a life-changing possibility for him as well. So St. John the Baptist, pray for us. Pray that we persevere in fidelity to the truth of the gospel and that we never doubt the mercy of God. You know, it's interesting that 1,500 years apart, 1,500 years apart, St. John the Baptist and St. Thomas More, the great Lord Chancellor of England under Henry VIII, both men died by the same way. Both were beheaded. Both men died at the command of their bosses, and both men died for standing up for natural covenantal marriage. Herod put John the Baptist to death by beheading. Henry VIII put St. Thomas More to death by beheading, by the executioner's blade. And as we know from the history of the time, Thomas More's last words were, "I die the king's good and faithful servant, but God's first." And both men stood up for natural covenantal marriage by God's law and by God's design. So let our prayer today then be, Heavenly Father, may I always use my head according to your most holy will, and always use it to profess gospel truths. So St. John the Baptist, pray for us.
17: 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Big congratulations going out to Rod and Kim Fazari at Two Hearts Communication in Walla Walla, Washington, celebrating 25 years. Boy, it seems like just yesterday that they were just getting things rolling there in the state of Washington. You can hear them on KHSS 100.7 FM. Congratulations to Rod and Kimberly from all of us here at EWTN. 833-288-EWTN. That's our toll-free number, 833-288-3986. We're talking faith, family, and fellowship with our very favorite Father of Mercy, Father Wade Menezes.

0: Hi, this is Father Mike Schmitz. 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
3: 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We're going to break it down into manageable steps, a 365-day process where we can go from a place where we feel kind of uncomfortable and misaligned and take these six steps and end at a place where we are much closer to a good cohesive plan and one that's much more consistent with our faith.
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5: 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Liz is up first in Luling, Louisiana, watching us on YouTube today. Liz, you are on with Father Wade.
6: Hi, Father Wade. Thanks for taking my call. We have, my son and I have season tickets to the Broadway Across America musicals that come to New Orleans. And this season, there is a show on Harry Potter. Every season is, you know, we think about, you know, should we keep these tickets? We love the entertainment, the talent, and, you know, we just go for the entertainment. But, you know, some of the shows is, you know, we have to wonder about, you know, whether, sure, you know, we want to go. So anyway, sure. I was wondering about the Harry Potter. What does the Catholic Church think of?
7: Yeah. Well, the Catholic Church wouldn't give you a teaching on that. The Catholic Church would only give you guidance on that. You're not going to find any church document, apostolic exhortation, papal encyclical, etc., that tells you that you can't go to Harry Potter plays or movies. You're not going to find anything like that. The church doesn't micromanage in that regard, but she gives us guidelines. So I personally would not go, and I would guide you not to go. Some Catholic critics and exorcists even view Harry Potter as a spiritually problematic, because it seems to normalize witchcraft, and it portrays magic as a neutral or a good tool, we could say, rather than a dangerous occult practice. And there's a problem. In fact, the late Vatican exorcist, Father Gabriel Amorth, he argued that the Harry Potter books blend good and evil and use the guise of fantasy to open minds to occult and occultic ideas. So I would just stay away from it. You know, some even say that you know, some clergy members, for example, have claimed that the Latin-sounding incantations in the books mirror real curses and risk attracting negative spiritual influences. In other words, could be a portal to the occult, you know. So while I greatly admire J.K. Rowling for her standing up for the safety of women's spaces and rejecting the tenets of gender ideology. You know, I think there's some problems here, spiritually speaking, as Father Gabriel Amorth, the late Gabriel Amorth, the Vatican exorcist again, tells us. We just want to be prudent and we want to be cautious. So personally, I wouldn't go. And you make a good point, too. It's not just Harry Potter here. When you sign up for season tickets for something like that, you're going to have to make moral choices on some shows of different genres that you care not to go to. And that's a great way to practice your Catholic faith, to want to pursue and watch and go and enjoy what is good, true, and beautiful, not necessarily the opposites of those three things that we are naturally attracted to as human persons, because we're made in God's image and likeness. We're called to pursue the good, the true, and the beautiful, not the opposite of those, which is the bad, the false, and the ugly, right? So I personally would not go. Great question. Thank you so much.
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8: Hello, thanks for taking my call. I have a simple question about definitions. I'd like to know the difference. And 25 words or less, the difference between sanctification, salvation, and justification, those three. And then also the difference between, if you don't mind, two questions. The difference between doctrine and dogma, please.
7: Okay, so in regards to justification, it's when, in regards to not being in a state of mortal sin, we're not knowledgeable in any mortal sin. We have the moral certitude that we are in a state of justification and able to receive God's sanctifying grace, which makes us an actual participator in God's own divine life. And when we are in that state, and by the way, it is morally possible to stop at any given point of the day and say to your inmost heart of hearts, and mean it, by the way, mean it, sincerely mean it, you know what? To the best of my sincerest of knowledge, I'm not aware of any mortal sin. Well, praise God for that, right? So that's a state of justification where we are able to receive his sanctifying grace, which comes ordinarily through the channels of the seven sacraments, and three sacraments of initiation, two sacraments of healing, and two sacraments of service, also known as the two sacraments of vocation and mission. And that sanctifying grace that the seven sacraments give us makes us actual participators in God's own divine life. And this leads us towards sanctification, right? But not necessarily to salvation. We have to persevere to the end to salvation. Okay, so there you have your justification, your sanctification. In fact, the four night parish mission that I'm giving this week here at St. Mary of the Presentation Parish is titled "Work Out Your Salvation." Okay, so we want to stay in a state of grace. We want to stay in that state of justification to receive God's sanctifying grace. This helps us work on our sanctification and work toward our salvation with confidence. As St. Paul teaches us in Philippians 2:12, he says, "Work out your salvation with fear and trembling." And of course, this is a filial fear of God, not a servile fear of God. In other words, not a fear of punishment from God, but a fear of not wanting to disappoint God. Why? Precisely because we know that he loves us. Filial fear is the fear of not wanting to disappoint. It's the fear of a child not wanting to offend the parent precisely because they know the parent loves them, right? And so this is how we work toward our salvation with fear and trembling, as St. Paul teaches in the second chapter of his letter to the Philippians. And dogma versus dogma is pretty straightforward. Not first of all, they're not the same. Dogma and doctrine are not the same. To put it curtly, if you will, all dogmas are doctrines, but not all doctrines are dogmas, okay? Dogmas are formally declared either ex cathedra or from the chair of Peter, or non ex cathedra from the chair of Peter, but they're still considered formal dogmas of the faith, okay? But not all doctrines our dogmas. So, for example, a doctrine is a broad term we could say for any official teaching of the Catholic Church regarding faith and morals, okay? It includes all the instructions, for example, the moral guidelines, and theological explanations that are handed down by the Church to succeeding generations based on sacred scripture, sacred tradition, and the magisterium. Some doctrines are infallible and unchangeable, while others represent just general teachings or applications that can be developed and clarified or understood more deeply over time, right? But dogma is a specific, narrow subset of doctrine. And it refers to a truth that is explicitly revealed by God through sacred scripture and tradition, of course, and has been formally and solemnly defined by the Church's supreme teaching authority, the Magisterium, as binding and unchangeable. So, for example, a priesthood reserved to males alone. And Catholics are required to give an irrevocable assent of faith to a dogma. And denying a dogma is considered heresy in the Church. Now, some dogmas are proclaimed from the chair of Peter, like Mary's Assumption and Mary's Immaculate Conception, but not all dogmas are proclaimed from the chair. Some are revealed very explicitly by God in sacred scriptures. So, for example, what Jesus revealed about the Trinity. We know that our God is three divine persons in one God, and one God in three divine persons. Great question about those differences between justification and sanctification and salvation, and also the difference between dogma and doctrine.
5: Next up for us is the great state of North Carolina. Natasha is a first-time caller listening on the EWTN app. Natasha, you're on with Father Wade Menezes.
9: Hi, Father Wade. I have a teenager. She decided to go into a Catholic high school, which we are completely supportive of. They are requiring her to take Latin courses. Uh-huh. And she's coming to me with some questions that I don't really know how to give an answer to. We go to Mass regularly in English, and they offer the Mass in Latin. And she says, well, I can say the prayers so much with my heart because I understand the words, but in Latin I can't understand the words. And I wonder what is the importance of the Latin Mass.
7: Sure. So Latin remains important in the Catholic Church and the life of the Church because it provides a universal unity, and the very nature of Latin preserves theological precision and definition of the term being looked at without changing meanings. This is one of the reasons why Latin is called a dead language. It cannot be manipulated. This is why Saint Jerome, the great scripture scholar, and doctor of the Church, who died at Bethlehem in the 5th century, this is why he wanted to translate the Latin in the, translate the Greek and the Hebrew scriptures into Latin to help preserve the Hebrew and the Greek meanings so that those meanings could not be manipulated. So core reasons would be universal unity as the official language of the Roman Catholic Church, what we call the mater lingua, the mother tongue of the Church. Latin allows bishops and clergy and documents to remain aligned globally across different native languages. Immutability, the meanings cannot change because it's a dead language whose spoken definitions do not shift with modern slang or with cultural changes or with the change of times or anything like that, right? In other words, doctrines are protected from drifting into heresy or ambiguity, we could say. Okay. Also, there's a kind of like a sacred point here, a sacred register, if you will, that using a distinct ancient language sets worship apart from everyday life, emphasizing the transcendent and holy nature of the sacred liturgy by using the Latin language for the ordinary parts of the Mass, like the holy, holy, holy, the sanctus, sanctus, sanctus, or the Lamb of God, Agnus Dei, and especially when you add it to the beautiful Gregorian chant or to a polyphony chant, you know, it's just beautiful and it rings out as sacred music. I would encourage you to maybe get a download of a sung Mass, like maybe the sung Mass of Pope St. Martin. It's a beautiful, beautiful liturgy. It even includes the Miserere, Psalm 51, as the responsorial psalm of the Mass. So it's very, very beautiful. So there's kind of like a sacred register here that keeps the Latin set apart, that something very special is going on here, the transcendent and holy nature of the sacred liturgy. And then lastly, you know, there's just a historical heritage. Latin ties modern Catholics to the early Western Church, her historical councils, etc. And there's a vast treasury there. And so we embrace that.
5: Maria in New Jersey, hang in there. You're up next. We've got plenty of time for your calls as well. 833-288-EWTN. It's Open Line Tuesday with Father Wade.

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1: We'll welcome Gary Zimak from Following the Truth to share some encouraging words from the prophet Isaiah. 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
2: This is Father Cedric Pizzegna. We pray together in the name of the Father, and of the Son, and of the Holy Spirit. Amen. Heavenly Father, we come to you in the name of Jesus. Abortion in our country and in our world is the greatest evil of our time. We simply and humbly ask you to end all abortions. Bless and protect the children in their mother's womb. Move in all those who are pregnant so they will choose life and live. May all babies conceived be given birth and grow and receive eternal life. Heavenly Father, we believe you hear our petitions. You will answer us positively. And we come in the name of Jesus through the intercession of the most blessed Virgin Mary. Amen. In the name of the Father, and of the Son, and of the Holy Spirit. Amen.
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7: Grab one of these open phone lines, 833-288-EWTN is our toll-free number, 833-288-3986. As advertised, Maria is up next in the great state of New Jersey, listening also on Sirius XM Channel 130. Maria, thank you so much for holding during the break. You are on with Father Wade.
8: Hi, Father. Thank you for taking my call. I have a quick question about unconsecrated hosts. My boys who have served have also been taught that it's called holy altar bread. And I've seen recently some priests, one had, an unconsecrated host about the size of a plate walk up the aisle just kind of with it facing down very casually, and the other one was feeding the small unconsecrated host to his dog, and both kind of feel like it's okay. And I was just conflicted by that because my children were taught that even though it's not a consecrated host, it's still used in the Mass.
9: Yeah, and it's used for,
8: called
9: correct. It's used for sacred and holy worship, and so we treat it as such, even though it has not been used for that yet. But it's going to be, and so it is not proper to do the scenarios that you yourself just explained to us. And so I would agree with that. And whoever is in charge of training the altar servers, the altar boys, I would stress that to that person. Maybe it's one of the dads of the parish, that's another aspect of training altar servers that is worth making a point to them about, that everything we're handling here, even though the Mass hasn't started yet, we're setting up for the Mass and putting the sacred vessels on the credence table, etc. We're putting out the patens and whatnot. Everything is handled with reverence, care, and devotion, precisely because they're used for sacred worship. Great point. Thank you so much, Maria, for your call. We really appreciate your listenership.
7: Father Wade, this might be a good time, and I'm certainly not accusing Maria of this by any stretch of the imagination, but oftentimes when you see something that you don't just think is quite right, there's like a whole lot of complaining that goes on amongst the parishioners, but nobody ever talks to Father about it, who could actually do something about it. Might be a good time to maybe revisit the points that you so eloquently make from time to time about the guidelines for fraternal correction. And how would you approach your priest, or who would you approach?
9: Yeah, well, ultimately, I think that the preach would be approached, but I would approach the trainer of the altar servers first, precisely because of the rules of fraternal correction, which come from Scripture. You know, you go to your brother first, and if he doesn't listen, then get a witness, etc. But St. Thomas Aquinas teaches that the three guideposts or the three hallmarks of fraternal correction is that we do it privately, charitably, and rarely. We give the fraternal correction, in this case, how to handle sacred things well, even though the Mass isn't necessarily taking place at this moment. We want to handle sacred things well, like unconsecrated hosts that will be used for the liturgy. You explain this to the person privately so as not to embarrass them in front of other people. You do it charitably because charity is the queen of the virtues, faith, hope, and love, and the greatest of these is love. And you do it rarely because you shouldn't have to beat the person over the head with the point. But if they don't improve on it, then you go to the next, their immediate superior, the next person up on the ladder of command, if you will. So that would be, if not the server himself, privately, charitably, and rarely sharing these points with the server himself or herself, then, you know, go to the trainer of the altar servers. If to no avail there, and a month later you still see that nothing's been improved upon, then I would go to the pastor directly. Great point.
7: 833-288-EWTN. That's our toll-free number. We've got several open phone lines and plenty of time for your calls at 833-288-3986. Another first-time caller, Grant in the great state of Nebraska, listening on Spirit Catholic Radio. Grant, you are on with Father Wade.
10: Hello, Father Wade. This is Grant, like I said, and... Well, my problem is I've been dating this gal for a year, and she's never seen herself being married in a Catholic church and wants to be married in a, you know, how they've been doing it in barns and fields and whatnot. And so I'm kind of torn just on how I should go about this and what I should do.
9: Yeah, you need to explain to her the church's teaching on why the Catholic Church requires that the sacrament of matrimony take place within a sacred place, because of what the rite of the sacrament of matrimony means for the couple in establishing a covenant. There's theological meaning behind all of this. And why it's important for a couple to marry within the physical church with the graces of our Lord and his bride, the church, being given to the couple in a valid celebration of the sacrament of matrimony. So it sounds like, and I just say this in a very cursory way because I don't know either one of you from Adam or Eve, so I can say this quite freely, but I'm also just saying it very basically. It doesn't sound like she understands or wants to embrace the importance of the faith for you. And I'll tell you, Grant, if there's two things that a husband and wife need to be united on, it's faith and morality. Especially if they're childbearing age, if they're a childbearing age couple and they plan to have children, the children have got to see the mother and father united on those two fronts. Today in 2026, beyond a shadow of a doubt, the children need to see the parents united on those two fronts, the faith front and the morality front, or the morals front. If they see that mom and dad are separated on either one of those two as they grow up, especially once they get into their teen years, they will try to wedge a wedge between mom and dad and go toward the parent that they believe will support them in their task. For example, if your daughter wants to move in with her boyfriend in college, she'll go to the parent that she believes will support that, because she knows that her parents are not united on the morals front and they're not united on the faith front. So, you know, I say this very, very generally. You know, I give spiritual direction. I hear confessions. I talk to people in vestibules after masses when they come up and want to pour their heart out after hearing the mission talk. There is a lot of frailty in family life right now when the parents are not united on those two fronts. But just to answer your question directly, which I already did earlier, you need to explain to her the significance of the church house, the literal church building, and what that signifies in the celebration of the sacrament of matrimony. You've got the Blessed Sacrament present. It's an image of heaven. It's the church house, the beauty of the church house, is an image of the new and heavenly Jerusalem that awaits us. Invite her to go back and listen to this half hour. At the half hour mark, when we come back from our half hour break, which we did just a few minutes ago, have her listen to this section of the podcast today, the show today, and hopefully it will inspire her. And then you say to her, honey, let's study this together before we just say yay or nay to either way, either in a barn or outside in a field or in the Catholic Church. Before we say yay or nay to either way, let's study this together and see if there's rhyme or reasoning to what my faith teaches me, you know, and then invite her to study that. So great question. I wish you God's providence in this, because I know it can be very difficult if the loved one is not on the same page faith-wise or morals-wise.
7: 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Wide open phone lines for you at 833-288-3986. It's Tuesday. That not only means Father Wade on EWTN's open line, but it also means Mother Angelica Live Classics. Our founder's Mother Angelica shares her timeless wit and wisdom. And tonight, Mother talks about the real Mother Teresa and how her love of Christ and the Eucharist can help guide our lives. That's Mother Angelica Live Classics tonight, 8 Eastern Time on EWTN television and radio. And keep it right here. Because when we're finished on many of these EWTN stations, Beacon of Truth with Deacon Harold Burke Sivers, and we have a unique opportunity. Ace McKay is our celebrity producer today, and Ace, explain what's going to happen on Beacon of Truth when we're done here. Coming up next.
11: So God's word obviously applies to each of us differently when we read it. So what is your word from God today? So we randomly open the Bible. So when you call in, you get to know what God may be saying to you. And the amazing thing, this is like second or third time doing this, hearing where people are with God and then how it easily lines up. So again, there are no coincidences, no such thing as luck. What does God's word say to you today?
7: That's Beacon of Truth with Deacon Harold Burke Sivers, coming up next on many of these EWTN stations. Father Wade, I want to read an email here that I think will lead right into a beautiful vocation opportunity for the Fathers of Mercy. But Eric writes in and he says, I just wanted to thank the Fathers of Mercy for sending Father Ken to my church for Why Be Catholic. Because of his presentation over 4 evenings, my wife has a greater understanding of the faith and has been called to enter OCIA. I never wanted to push her, but God worked through Father Ken to bring another soul to the faith. Thank you for the work the Fathers of Mercy perform in bringing souls to the church.
9: Yeah, that's a beautiful testimony right there. And maybe Grant from Nebraska, maybe that's a series he might want to listen to. And if he feels his girlfriend would benefit from it as well, Why Be Catholic series by Father Ken Geraci, our mission director, is a very, very popular series. It's also in book form as well. So that's something that Grant may want to look at and maybe witness to his girlfriend about. And if the Holy Spirit calls her to look more closely at the church, God be praised. And hopefully at least inspire her to want to marry in the church. But yes, it's a very popular series, Why Be Catholic, also available in book form, as I said. And this reminds me, you know, the importance of our vocations as Fathers of Mercy. You know, I'm here in Sacramento preaching a 4-night parish mission. Father Ken gave that parish mission that gentleman just gave witness about. And this is our main apostolate. This is our itinerant missionary preaching apostolate. We Fathers of Mercy preach parish missions, retreats, devotions, and conferences across the United States and Canada, and also to specialty countries whenever we're called, to preach the truth. You know, I'm often asked, well, what's a parish mission like? You know, like this young man just witnessed about in the email you read, Jack. Well, it's a fantastic opportunity for the people, the parish and surrounding community to come together for a 4 or 5 night presentation on a particular theme or topic of Catholic teaching. As Pope St. John Paul II once said, that for the periodical renewal of a parish and its individual parishioners, nothing beats a parish mission. With such such things as daily Eucharistic adoration, ample opportunity for confession, and a solemn closing mass on the last night. A parish mission is a fantastic and great opportunity for both the individual and parish-wide renewal. It provides a wonderful opportunity for parish-wide strengthening of the church's teaching. So we are found at fathersofmercy.com. 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And for a pastor to schedule a parish mission for his parish, or for a layperson to share this information with their pastor to possibly have a Fathers of Mercy parish mission, just have your pastor go to missions@fathersofmercy.com to email Father Ken to inquire about a parish mission. Again, that's an email address for our mission director, Father Ken Geraci, missions@fathersofmercy.com. That's the word mission with an S at the end of it, missions@fathersofmercy.com.
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9: Well, the series that I'm giving this week is one of my favorites to give. It's titled Work Out Your Salvation, The Theology of Faithfulness to Daily Duty. Because where you're at, where the individual is at, single, married, widowed, consecrated priest, brother, sister, doctor, farmer, lawyer, it doesn't matter. Where you are at is where your sanctification begins. So in this four-night format, I also have a five-night format of it, but in this four-night format of this series, Work Out Your Salvation, The Theology of Faithfulness to Daily Duty, I'm giving our listeners, Jack, Father Wade's four-point plan to do just that. Work out your salvation. Night number one, last night, be faithful to your daily duty. Night number two, tonight, be other-centered as opposed to being self-centered. Night number three, Wednesday, understand the reality of vice and virtue. And night number four, Thursday night's homily at the Solemn Closing Mass is titled, Practice and Live the Sacraments.
7: 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John is up next in Cincinnati, Ohio, watching on YouTube today. John, you are on with Father Wade.
12: Hello, Jack. Father Wade. And question, after my father died in 98, my mother, a few years later, moved out to Southeast Ministries apartments in Milford, Ohio. I was wondering if you ever do retreats there yourself.
9: Well, for myself, I have not been in the town or city of Milford, but I have preached extensively in Ohio, like, for example, Cincinnati and Columbus, and some rural areas as well throughout the state. Some of my other confers in the community might have preached per se in Milford, I don't know. But, John, I would encourage you to share with your mother's pastor in that area, whoever her pastor is, about the Fathers of Mercy, and maybe he'll consider having a four- or five-night parish mission, or maybe he just wants to have a day-long father-son retreat or a day-long mother-daughter retreat. Or if he has, you know, six or seven couples who are taking the marriage courses in his parish, maybe he wants to have a private retreat for those six or seven married couples over the course of a Saturday day-long retreat, engagement retreat. So, you know, we fit the bill. Whatever the pastor wants, we can come in and do. So I would encourage you to share this information with your mother's pastor. Thank you so much, John, for your call today. We appreciate it.
7: You know, Father Wade, we're talking about missions real heavy here in this last segment of the program today. These missions don't give themselves. Where do Fathers of Mercy come from?
9: What do you mean where we come? Well, we come from Kentucky. Is that what you're
7: I was trying to lead you into a vocations plug. Very unsuccessfully.
9: if the young man submits application with us and he's subsequently accepted, he will move to Kentucky. How about that?
7: There you go.
9: Yes, if a young man wants to look at us, he would simply go as well to fathersofmercy.com and he would contact our vocation director through the contact us link or by contacting our vocation director directly at vocations@fathersofmercy.com. Our vocation director is Father Joseph Morgan. You can email him directly at vocations@fathersofmercy.com. That's the word vocation with an S at the end of it, vocations@fathersofmercy.com. But also visit our very user-friendly Fathers of Mercy website. Very easy to navigate through. Read about the different missionaries. Read about our primary apostolate works, our charism of giving the mercy of God to those who so desperately need it and yearn for it in a broken, wounded world. So, you know, Jack, I'm often asked, what's it mean to be a Father of Mercy? Well, it means a man who wants to be faithful to the church founded by Jesus Christ, a man who wants to stay faithful to the sacred deposit of faith. And that's that heritage of faith, mind you, contained in sacred scripture and tradition and handed on in the church from the time of the apostles, and from which the magisterium, the teaching office of the church, draws all that it proposes for belief as being divinely revealed by Almighty God. As a father of mercy, all of this conviction is publicly expressed in a dynamic missionary preaching apostolate at parish missions, retreats, devotions, and conferences. So give us a look.
7: And we're going to keep the mission conversation going from a slightly different angle. We're heading to the Commonwealth of Virginia. Pauline is listening on Sirius XM Channel 130. And Pauline, Father Wade was at your ordination.
9: Oh, praise
7: Pauline,
9: God.
7: Pauline, you're on with Father Wade.
13: Hello, Father Wade.
9: Hello, Pauline.
13: How are you? I went to your ordination in Nashville.
9: Okay.
13: And what a beautiful event.
9: Well, thank you. Yes.
13: And I also saw you at Casa Maria one time.

0: out a parish mission that you can print off from our website to share with him what those points are and the benefits and parish-wide renewal, etc., and invite him to look further at our website to schedule a parish mission at a convenient time for his parish. It could be a 4 or 5 night mission. Every now and again, we'll have a pastor ask us for a 3 night mission because he wants it very, very focused on one particular topic. And so he wants it, or maybe it's a higher demographic of elderly parishioners, so he believes that a shorter mission is better for the elderly demographic, whatever it is. But most missions are 4 and 5 nights, and we cater to the need of the pastor, is my point. Or again, he may just want to have a day-long retreat, but you're asking specifically about the week-long parish mission. I would invite him to go to our website and read about us, and what you can do ahead of that is print out some of the points about a parish mission from our website and share those with him and write the website on the piece of paper for him and tell him why you yourself believe, Pauline, that a parish mission would be advantageous for your parish. He wants to hear from his parishioners. Believe me when I tell you that he wants to hear, a pastor likes to hear how parishioners believe the parish could be better evangelized. So don't be shy about that. Share the information with him. Great question. Thank you so much. And thank you for coming to our ordination 26 years ago. My goodness, we had an ordination class of 8 that year in the Cathedral of the Incarnation in downtown Nashville, Tennessee. It was 3 deacons and 5 priests, and I was one of the 5 priests. So it was a very big class for the Fathers of Mercy that year. Praise God. So thank you, Pauline, for your call. We really appreciate it.
1: I've got an email here from Chris in Poughkeepsie, New York, and he says, "Hello, Father Wade. Can you suggest any good books that may help with overcoming distractions and staying focused on prayer?"
0: Oh, there's a lot of books out there on prayer, no doubt. I would encourage you to go to EWTN Publishing and just under the category of prayer, just in and of itself, to see how the titles give reference to different points of prayer, right? Might be appealing to you in that regard. And also, EWTN Publishing works in conjunction with, very closely in fact, Sophia Institute Press. And so that is a second website that I would recommend you look at, precisely because of its relationship with EWTN Publishing. But again, when you look at the topic of distractions and prayer and how that can be adverse to a prayerful life, that's what you want to look for guidance in regards to titles of books, is what you want to look at. But in regards to the spiritual life, my goodness, in regards to how prayer in and of itself leads to a stronger sacramental economy lived, like more often confession, more fervently received and efficaciously received Holy Communions, etc., I like to recommend my own book, Overcoming the Evil Within, you know, the reality of sin and the transforming power of God's grace and mercy. There's also The Art of Praying by Romano Guardini, The Fire Within by Thomas Dubay, Father Thomas Dubay. That's a spiritual classic. How to Pray Well by Father Raul Pius, that great Jesuit. Mother Angelica on Prayer and Living the Kingdom, Living for the Kingdom by Mother Angelica. You know, there's all kinds of titles out there. The Little Oratory, A Beginner's Guide to Praying in the Home. Progress Through Mental Prayer by Father Edward Lean. Prayer as a Weapon, How to Go on the Spiritual Offensive by Jesse Romero. So there's a lot of good books out there, and let the titles speak to you, I would recommend, in that regard, and see what strikes you. And again, EWTN Publishing and its partner in publishing in regards to shared authors and shared compilations and marketing strategies, EWTN Publishing's partner, Sophia Institute Press. Hope that helps you out. Thank you so much for a great email question.
1: Hey, Father, what do you think? I know it's not specifically a book on prayer, but your daily devotional could really focus someone in as they're, you know, quieting themselves and maybe entering into a time of prayer with God, and to have that little inspiration at the beginning of their prayer time might actually help them focus in a little more clearly on what they're doing.
0: Yeah, thank you, Jack. The title of my daily devotional for men, which came out just a year ago, is titled Stand Firm, Be Strong. It's a men's Catholic daily devotional of Scripture and Saints. And it's meant to be just a 5 to 8 minute exercise each morning as the man.

0: Begins his day. It's written specifically for the guys, specifically for men, and it's got over 200 topics, one each day, and three things follow that topic: the scripture quote on that topic, the saint quote on that topic, and then Father Wade's short meditation on that topic. Again, just a 5 to 8 minute exercise each day over the course of 200 days, which is just over 6 months. So I like to call it my 6 month spiritual manual for men: Stand Firm, Be Strong, a men's Catholic daily devotional of scripture and saints. And so some of the topics over the course of the 200 days: accountability, commitment, the reality of the devil, the importance of weekly Eucharist, the importance of monthly confession, striving to stay debt-free, know your friends, watch your mouth, right? So a good collection over these 200 days of more spiritual topics and more secular or temporal topics to help the man formulate his day and his life of prayer, as Jack says. Thank you.
1: Father, would you leave us with a blessing?
0: I certainly will, Jack. 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
1: Pray for us. 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Thanks so much for tuning in. Back at it tomorrow with Father Mitch. Until then, God bless.

0: This week, we prepare ourselves for September and the devotion to Our Lady of Sorrows. 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
5: Here's your Real Presence Radio weather forecast for the Sioux Falls area. For your Tuesday afternoon, mostly cloudy, highs upper 80s and southeast winds at 5 to 10 miles per hour. Showers and thunderstorms are likely for tonight, lows mid-60s, northeast winds at 5 to 10. Then mostly sunny on Wednesday, highs in the upper 80s. If you would like to underwrite the weather segment on Real Presence Radio, please call 877-795-0122. I'm meteorologist Corey Helrath.
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9: What comes to mind when you think of confession? You might be feeling like, I'm afraid. What's the priest going to think of me? Or, since God loves me and forgives me, do I really need to tell my sins to a priest? Or maybe, if I go to confession, I'll feel awkward telling the priest everything, so maybe I should just wait. Well, it's time to understand that these distractions are keeping us away from the healing and saving graces that come from this incredible sacrament of reconciliation. Jesus loves to forgive us. He wants to reconcile us with our Father, a relationship broken through sin. Remember, reconciling our relationship with God was Jesus' idea in the first place. And since God created us, He knows what will really bring us peace. When we are set free from our burdens and are forgiven and healed, we can truly be joyful again. And after we shed our sins in the confessional, we'll feel like a 100-pound weight is lifted off. And the best part is that Jesus loves to forgive. He's anxious to forgive. Will we give Him that chance?
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12: It's In the name of the Father, and of the Son, and of the Holy Spirit.
13: Amen.
12: Our Father, who art in heaven, hallowed be thy name. Thy kingdom come, thy will be done, on earth as it is in heaven.
13: Give us this day our daily bread, and forgive us our trespasses, as we forgive those who trespass against us. And lead us not into temptation, but deliver us from evil. Amen.
12: Hail Mary, full of grace, the Lord is with thee. Blessed art thou among women, and blessed is the fruit of thy womb, Jesus.
13: Holy Mary, Mother of God, pray for us sinners now and at the hour of our death. Amen.
12: I believe in God, the Father Almighty, creator of heaven and earth, and in Jesus Christ, his only Son, our Lord, who was conceived by the Holy Spirit, born of the Virgin Mary, suffered under Pontius Pilate, was crucified, died, and was buried. He descended into hell. The third day he arose again from the dead. He ascended into heaven and is seated at the right hand of God the Father Almighty. From there he shall come to judge the living and the dead.
13: I believe in the Holy Spirit, the Holy Catholic Church, the communion of saints, the forgiveness of sins, the resurrection of the body, and life everlasting. Amen.
12: Eternal Father, I offer you the body and blood, soul and divinity of your dearly beloved Son, our Lord Jesus Christ,
13: in atonement for our sins and those of the whole world.
12: For the sake of his sorrowful passion,
13: have mercy on us and on the whole world.
12: For the sake of his sorrowful passion,
13: have mercy on us and on the whole world.
12: For the sake of his sorrowful passion,
13: have mercy on us and on the whole world.
12: For the sake of his sorrowful passion,
13: have mercy on us and on the whole world.
12: For the sake of his sorrowful passion,
13: have mercy on us and on the whole world.
12: For the sake of his sorrowful passion,
13: have mercy on us and on the whole world.
12: For the sake of his sorrowful passion,
13: have mercy on us and on the whole world.
12: For the sake of his sorrowful passion,
13: have mercy on us and on the whole world.
12: For the sake of his sorrowful passion,
13: have mercy on us and on the whole world.
12: For the sake of his sorrowful passion,
13: have mercy on us and on the whole world.
12: Eternal Father, I offer you the body and blood, soul and divinity of your dearly beloved Son, our Lord Jesus Christ,
13: in atonement for our sins and those of the whole world.
12: For the sake of his sorrowful passion,
13: have mercy on us and on the whole world.
12: For the sake of his sorrowful passion,
13: have mercy on us and on the whole world.
12: For the sake of his sorrowful passion,
13: have mercy on us and on the whole world.
12: For the sake of his sorrowful passion,
13: have mercy on us and on the whole world.
12: For the sake of his sorrowful passion,
13: have mercy on us and on the whole world.
12: For the sake of his sorrowful passion,
13: have mercy on us and on the whole world.
12: For the sake of his sorrowful passion,
13: have mercy on us and on the whole world.
12: For the sake of his sorrowful passion,
13: have mercy on us and on the whole world.
12: For the sake of his sorrowful passion,
13: have mercy on us and on the whole world.
12: For the sake of his sorrowful passion,
13: have mercy on us and on the whole world.
12: Eternal Father, I offer you the body and blood, soul and divinity of your dearly beloved Son, our Lord Jesus Christ,
13: in atonement for our sins and those of the whole world.
12: For the sake of his sorrowful passion,
13: have mercy on us and on the whole world.
12: For the sake of his sorrowful passion,
13: have mercy on us and on the whole world.
12: For the sake of his sorrowful passion,
13: have mercy on us and on the whole world.
12: For the sake of his sorrowful passion,
13: have mercy on us and on the whole world.
12: For the sake of his sorrowful passion,
13: have mercy on us and on the whole world.
12: For the sake of his sorrowful passion,
13: have mercy on us and on the whole world.
12: For the sake of his sorrowful passion,
13: have mercy on us and on the whole world.
12: For the sake of his sorrowful passion,
13: have mercy on us and on the whole world.
12: For the sake of his sorrowful passion,
13: have mercy on us and on the whole world.
12: For the sake of his sorrowful passion,
13: have mercy on us and on the whole world.
12: Eternal Father, I offer you the body and blood, soul and divinity of your dearly beloved Son, our Lord Jesus Christ,
13: in atonement for our sins and those of the whole world.
12: For the sake of his sorrowful passion,
13: have mercy on us and on the whole world.
12: For the sake of his sorrowful passion,
13: have mercy on us and on the whole world.
12: For the sake of his sorrowful passion,
13: have mercy on us and on the whole world.
12: For the sake of his sorrowful passion,
13: have mercy on us and on the whole world.
12: For the sake of his sorrowful passion,
13: have mercy on us and on the whole world.
12: For the sake of his sorrowful passion,
13: have mercy on us and on the whole world.
12: For the sake of his sorrowful passion,
13: have mercy on us and on the whole world.
12: For the sake of his sorrowful passion,
13: have mercy on us and on the whole world.
12: For the sake of his sorrowful passion,
13: have mercy on us and on the whole world.
12: For the sake of his sorrowful passion,
13: have mercy on us and on the whole world.
12: Eternal Father, I offer you the body and blood, soul and divinity of your dearly beloved Son, our Lord Jesus Christ,
13: in atonement for our sins and those of the whole world.
12: For the sake of his sorrowful passion,
13: have mercy on us and on the whole world.
12: For the sake of his sorrowful passion,
13: have mercy on us and on the whole world.
12: For the sake of his sorrowful passion,
13: have mercy on us and on the whole world.
12: For the sake of his sorrowful passion,
13: have mercy on us and on the whole world.
12: For the sake of his sorrowful passion,
13: have mercy on us and on the whole world.
12: For the sake of his sorrowful passion,
13: have mercy on us and on the whole world.
12: For the sake of his sorrowful passion,
13: have mercy on us and on the whole world.
12: For the sake of his sorrowful passion,
13: have mercy on us and on the whole world.
12: For the sake of his sorrowful passion,
13: have mercy on us and on the whole world.
12: For the sake of his sorrowful passion,
13: have mercy on us and on the whole world.
12: Holy God, Holy Mighty One, Holy Immortal One,
13: have mercy on us and on the whole world.
12: Holy God, Holy Mighty One, Holy Immortal One,
13: have mercy on us and on the whole world.
12: Holy God, Holy Mighty One, Holy Immortal One,
13: have mercy on us and on the whole world.
12: In the name of the Father, and of the Son, and of the Holy Spirit.
13: Amen.

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1: A reading from the first letter of St. Paul to the Corinthians. Brothers and sisters, the Spirit scrutinizes everything, even the depths of God. Among men, who knows what pertains to the man, except his spirit that is within? Similarly, no one knows what pertains to God, except the Spirit of God. We have not received the Spirit of the world, but the Spirit who is from God, so that we may understand the things freely given us by God. And we speak about them not with words taught by human wisdom, but with words taught by the Spirit, describing spiritual realities in spiritual terms. Now the natural man does not accept what pertains to the Spirit of God, for to him it is foolishness, and he cannot understand it, because it is judged spiritually. The one who is spiritual, however, can judge everything, but is not subject to judgment by anyone. For who has known the mind of the Lord so as to counsel him? But we have the mind of Christ. Verbum Domini. The Lord is just in all his ways. The Lord is gracious and merciful, slow to anger and of great kindness. The Lord is good to all and compassionate toward all his works. Let all your works give you thanks, O Lord, and let your faithful ones bless you. Let them discourse of the glory of your kingdom and speak of your might, making known to men your might and the glorious splendor of your kingdom. Your kingdom is a kingdom for all ages, and your dominion endures through all generations. The Lord is faithful in all his words and holy in all his works. The Lord lifts up all who are falling and raises up all who are bowed down. The Lord

Jesus went down to Capernaum to a town of Galilee. He taught them on the Sabbath, and they were astonished at his teaching, because he spoke with authority. In the synagogue there was a man with the spirit of an unclean demon, and he cried out in a loud voice, "What have you to do with us, Jesus of Nazareth? Have you come to destroy us? I know who you are, the Holy One of God." Jesus rebuked him and said, "Be quiet, come out of him." Then the demon threw the man down in front of them and came out of him without doing him any harm. They were all amazed and said to one another, "What is there about his word? For with authority and power he commands the unclean spirits, and they come out." And news of him spread everywhere in the surrounding region.

0: We are working our way through 1 Corinthians. We're in chapter 2 now. And the setting for 1 Corinthians, Corinth was a wealthy port city. And the church there, Paul had planted the church, and then just not long after, a few years I believe, there was divisions and difficulties and quarrels, conflicts, moral problems, superficial faith. Questions were raised on marriage and celibacy and what to do with food that had been offered to idols and liturgical irregularities, as they say. We've been through our own, that version, in the church. And Paul is speaking to them and trying to guide them through all this. And I think yesterday's reading was so key, the first part of 1 Corinthians chapter 2. For I resolved to know nothing while I was with you except Jesus Christ and him crucified. To look at Jesus, to meditate upon the crucifixion, that is our reconciliation. That through the crucifixion, he's meriting for us the forgiveness of sins. He's giving us eternal life. He ascends to heaven, he's going to pour out the Spirit of God upon us. That this is the solution. When we look upon the cross, and really look upon the cross, intently meditate upon it, it gives us pause. There's no holiness without the cross. And that when we look upon it, we see this example of love for us, that he died for us, sacrifice, self-emptying ourselves, dying to self, service, humility. It really takes us out of even a spiritual worldliness that we can have. We're given so much in the church. We have the fullness of truth, we have the sacraments and graces and things, and we can get puffed up at times and we can lose sight of the cross. We can look just for the consolations and just for the stuff that benefits us, so to speak. But there is no real growth without the cross. We share in his cross, in our holiness. That's where the heavy lifting is done. The Catechism says it beautifully about, there's no holiness that goes around the cross. It's through the cross. And so Paul is proclaiming this to the Corinthians. And in this section, he talks about the Spirit of God. And he's going to contrast this with the Spirit of God, God's wisdom, with worldly wisdom. God's wisdom is a wisdom of the cross. Worldly wisdom rejects the cross. It embraces success, power, whatever the prevailing opinion is. I read that description. Aren't we pushed around by prevailing opinions? Especially with a dazzling media, we can be so influenced by things that are so passing and ideas that usually feed a self-centeredness or a selfishness in us that leads us to focus more on ourselves, our own success and power and control. Simply put, I think the worldly wisdom sees the world without God. It sees a world without God. It's secular. It pushes God to the side. It rejects the cross, which signifies God's wisdom. But God's wisdom has this perfect knowledge of the cross. When the world sees failure, sees a crushing of the standards of this world, we have this knowledge given to us through God's wisdom of the cross. So Paul tells us the Spirit that we've been given scrutinizes everything, even the depths of God. Scrutinizes. John Chrysostom would say that this is a complete and certain knowledge. Pope Benedict would describe it as infinite and penetrating knowledge, proper to God alone. That only God himself knows himself in this fullness, of everything of who he is, the depths of God. That's what the Spirit does, a third person of the Trinity, He says, similarly, no one knows what pertains to God except the Spirit of God, and we have not received the Spirit of the world, but the Spirit who is from God, so that we may understand the things freely given to us by God. So the good news is that we've received this Holy Spirit, that it is poured into our hearts through charity, as Romans 5:5 talks about. It's given to us in the sacraments, baptism, confirmation. We have an increase of the Spirit. That experience of Pentecost in the early church is continued for us through the sacrament of confirmation. So we've received not a spirit of the world. Our fallen flesh, our fallen human nature, has that rebellion to it. But God is sharing Himself, He's sharing His very life, He's giving us His Spirit. That's contrary to the worldly spirit. Paul says that we speak about these spiritual things, we speak about them not with words taught by human wisdom, but with words taught by the Spirit, describing spiritual realities in spiritual terms. So he's giving us this profound understanding. And he says, now the natural man does not accept what pertains to the Spirit of God, for to him it's foolishness, and he cannot understand it. It's revealed to us. It's revealed to us in Jesus Christ. He is, as 1 Corinthians in the chapter 1 says, He is the source of your life in Christ Jesus, whom God made our wisdom, our righteousness and sanctification and redemption. So Jesus is that wisdom of God that's revealed to us. So I can't reason it out. I can't think my way into it. I mean, reason serves faith. It helps us to understand this revelation. But we cannot discover or master these mysteries through reason. We need the gift of His Spirit to understand. And haven't we all experience that as we grow in the spiritual life? You know what? When we read the scriptures, it becomes more alive to us. When we hear the lives of the saints and things they taught, it resonates more deeply in us. That's the Spirit working in us. I asked someone one time, why don't you read the scriptures more? And he said, because I don't understand it. And I sympathize with that. You know, trying to preach on the scriptures, you do have to work at it, pray with it, research, struggle with it. But God certainly gives us insights to understand. And this section concludes, for who has known the mind of the Lord so as to counsel Him? But we have the mind of Christ. We put on the mind of Christ. We begin to think, judge, love, and perceive reality according to Christ, or to think like Him, to see the world more like He does, to see others as brothers and sisters, to see others in the light that Jesus sees us and has mercy, right? He's on the cross. He prays for our forgiveness. You know, they do not know what they do. Forgive them. And we can have that mindset or receive that mind ourselves and look at others with some mercy. And that's a great gift. And He pours out this gift on us through the Holy Spirit. We talk about seven gifts of the Spirit, and wisdom is really the fullness of those gifts. John 14:26, but the Counselor, the Holy Spirit, whom the Father will send in my name, He will teach you all things and bring to your remembrance all that I have said to you. So this first and greatest gift, and in a sense the summation of all the gifts, is wisdom. And this enables a person to judge all things according to God, the highest and final cause of reality. And this is solely the work of the Holy Spirit. It's not merely accumulated information. It gives a kind of loving, experiential knowledge of God, an ability to taste divine things and to see how everything should be ordered in relation to Him. I think that term, like sapiential literature, the wisdom literature, that term means to taste, experience. It's been given to us, poured into our hearts. Aquinas connects it with judging divine realities according to God's own wisdom. Archbishop Luis Martinez, he wrote beautifully on the Holy Spirit, he said, "The key to the gift of wisdom is charity. Faith gives us the truths about God, but charity unites us personally to God. Once the soul loves God intimately, the Holy Spirit can give it a new kind of knowledge of divine things." And that's why people that have not studied theology can have these incredibly deep insights and understandings of the realities of our faith, because they have the Holy Spirit. One who possesses the gift of wisdom sees because he loves. I think Francis de Sales said that. So it produces a connaturality, meaning that we actually are sharing the divine nature. And it involves this savoring and tasting the truth, a reality lived, a living knowledge of divine realities. We're experiencing them from within, through the eyes of the beloved. And we also have gifts of understanding. It enables the intellect to penetrate the inner meaning of truths revealed by God. Kind of a aha moment. You might be hearing a sermon or something and things click. You read something, somebody says something. The Holy Spirit convicts our heart, opens our heart to understand that more deeply. And you can always go deeper. That's the wonderful thing about it. You put more time into it, you even have maybe more questions. And God satisfies you even more when we go into these realities. Knowledge enables a person to judge created things correctly in relation to God and salvation. It shows that created realities are neither evil nor ultimate. They are gifts, signs, and instruments ordered toward God. That's a beautiful gift, isn't it? The gift of knowledge to judge created things correctly in relation to God and salvation. It actually allows us to enjoy the good things of this world even more, because I'm not attached to them, I'm not possessed by them, I'm not ruled by them. I serve God, and I can see all these things as a gift from Him. It might be talents, abilities, it might be circumstances that you're in, the beauty of the created world, the beauty of music. I experienced that in seminary. I love this one composer, and in the seminaries, some of us were able to go to a symphony and hear this music performed. And I remember I never enjoyed it so much. There was a Russian composer, and they had the Russian community in Philadelphia, and they all came to hear this great Russian pianist play one of Rachmaninoff's, I think it was concertos, and the place was just alive with excitement and everything. And I remember, you just experienced like a fellowship and a beauty to it that I knew was connected to my faith in some way. It gives us a sensitivity to God, to His workings, and it's all the gifts that He gives us. I mean, to see everything as coming from the hand of our loving Father, doesn't that make it richer? If we could just see it as a gift, doesn't that make it richer and more special? And finally, counsel perfects prudence by enabling the person to discern what should be done in particular circumstances under the movement of the Holy Spirit. Counsel allows the mind to be guided by divine wisdom and deciding how to act faithfully here and now. We have so much anguish over decisions we have to make, don't we? How are we going to deal with this issue? How are we going to navigate this? What's the right thing to do here? How can I help my friend? How can I help a family member? Gift of counsel is given to us to discern what should be done in particular circumstances. So practically, what I try to do is say a little prayer. You know, it's not all up to me to figure out the universe every morning, right? Say a little prayer, show me your will, show me what to do. Say a prayer, then make the best decision we can. That yes, we need to be reasonable, use our brains that God gave us, but ask for His help to guide us. And I find it goes so much better. So Paul is teaching us to look at the cross, not to live by worldly standards, to imitate Christ, to receive that spirit of the wisdom of the cross and how we are to live our lives. And we can do it only through His gift, only by receiving His way of thinking, His mind. And may we be faithful to this and ask for this gift in our life.
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2: And the guitar's on the right ear. I'm like, stop throwing me off balance.
3: That's so true. This is kind of, it's very simple. Just simple instrumentation, kind of laid back. Just, yeah, not much to it.
2: Yeah.
3: Leaving, but leaving the room. Says beauty in the simplicity.
2: Yeah. Last night we were at rehearsal and our drummer Will, he was kind of coming in too early. We were playing the song, and I was like, let that see, let it breathe. And he's like, okay, all right. And so he knew what I was talking about. So we got to the C, and he let it breathe, and then he came in on the one. I was like, there you go, you got it.
3: Yeah, awesome. I love that. Yeah, I miss sometimes playing with a band. You know.
2: Yeah.
3: You know, just it's fine playing, you know, guitar, just picking up, you know, playing songs or playing with my son, which is awesome, of course. But that band dynamic is something that's pretty awesome.
2: Yeah, and you also realize too, I don't know how much when you were playing that you would realize, like, you would listen to a song and go, yeah, we should learn that. And then even though it sounds simple, or it might only even be three chords, there's so much going on. And then you go to play it and you're like, wait. This is more intricate than I realized, you know.
3: Yeah, exactly. Exactly. And that's the fun part of it, too, just learning and exploring. Yeah, I love that.
2: Amen.
3: I'm Deacon Halbrook, series listening to Beacon of Truth, and today the Bible Randomizer. This is when I take the Bible, which I have right here in my trusty hands, the Ignatius. This happens to be the Ignatius Catholic Study Bible. We're going to flip through it. 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
3: All right. 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Anna's calling in from Columbus, Ohio, listening on St. Gabriel Radio. Anna, welcome to Beacon of Truth. Anna, are you there?
4: Yeah. Yes, I am.
3: Oh, wonderful. Wonderful. So glad to have you with us today.
4: Thank you.
3: You ready? You ready, Anna? All right. Okay. And well, we'll just go ahead and flip it. All right. Here we go. Bam. Okay. Luke chapter 2, verse 1. We all know this one. In those days, a decree went out from Caesar Augustus that all the world should be enrolled. This was the first enrollment when Quirinius was governor of Syria. And all went to be enrolled, each to his own city. And Joseph went up from Galilee, from the city of Nazareth, to Judea, to the city of David, which is called Bethlehem, because it was the house and the lineage of David, to be enrolled with Mary, his betrothed, who was with child. And while they were there, the time came for her to deliver. And she gave birth to a firstborn son and wrapped him in swaddling clothes and laid him in a manger because there's no place for them in the inn. So that's anything strike you there, Anna?
4: Yes, most definitely. I'm at a crossroads in my life where I have been for years going through a healing. And now I am entering a new life of good health. So it's the beginning, just like Joseph and Mary.
3: Yeah, like almost like a little rebirth in your life.
4: Giving birth.
3: Oh, that's
4: very
3: awesome.
4: Interesting that that came up.
3: Wow, how about that? That's awesome. You know, I love a couple things here, Anna, and for everybody else listening. So a couple things. So first of all, I love how Luke here can give us specifics. So it roots Christ in a historical narrative. So we see Christ in history. He tells us, when the world was around, when Quirinius was governor of Syria, we can go back in historical records, non-Christian historical records, and we can actually see that, there was this guy, Quirinius, who was the governor of Syria, who actually did do this in Rome. So it roots Christ within history. And it says, Joseph went up to the city of Nazareth. Nazareth in Hebrew means the shoot of a plant, right? And remember, and again, look at the fulfillment of prophecy here in Isaiah. A shoot shall sprout from the stump of Jesse. Right, so Jesse was the father of David, and where did they go? Bethlehem. That is the city of David. That's where Jesse lived when Samuel came to his house to anoint the future new king of Israel, who would end up being his son David. And Jesus is also called son of David. And Bethlehem means house of bread. And this also recalls Jesus in John chapter 6. I am the living bread that came down from heaven. So you see all these beautiful connections here. So it's not just the story, it's a fulfillment of God fulfilling his promise to establish the new and eternal covenant, you know, and he does this through our Lord and Savior Jesus Christ. So beautiful. Oh, awesome, Anne. I'm so glad that that this made a connection for you. And we love to hear from you on the Bible Randomizer show today on Beacon of Truth. You can also text us if you can't call in. Just text us at 1-833-288-EWTN. That's 1-833-288-3986. Just give us your first name, how you're calling, and you just say, I want to play the Bible Randomizer. We'll go ahead and do that for you. Or you can just give us a call, 833-288-EWTN. Let's flip through the Bible, see if God has a word for you today. 833-288-3986. Callie's calling from Yuma, Arizona, listening on Yuma Catholic Radio. Welcome to Beacon of Truth. So great to hear from you today.
5: Hello. Yes, thank you. I'm here with my two of my kids in the car. We pulled over and we were like, let's play. Let's do this.
3: All right.
5: We're having a bad day today.
3: One of those days. How old are they?
5: Yeah, the ones I have with me are 8 and 11.
3: 8 and 11. All right. Very good. All right, you ready? Let's do it. Bam. Isaiah chapter 5, verse 8. Woe to those who join house to house, who add field to field, until there is no more room, and you are made to dwell alone in the midst of the land. The Lord of hosts has sworn in my hearing, surely many houses shall be desolate, large and beautiful houses without inhabitant. For 10 acres of vineyard shall yield but one bath, and a homer of seed shall yield but an epath. A little strange section here, but we're jumping into the middle of Isaiah chapter 5. Of course, Isaiah was the prophet here, and he's warning the people once again about being faithful to God. This was an agrarian society, so they often relied on the fruitfulness of God. So to talk about what happens when they don't follow God, Isaiah is giving them this parable about a vineyard. So here in this particular verse, he's talking about them as trying to establish a vineyard without the Lord. And so when you do that, your vineyard is not going to be successful at all. He says, surely many houses shall be desolate, large and beautiful houses without inhabitants. So 10 acres of vineyard shall yield but one bath. So these are Jewish measurements here. And an omer of seed shall yield but an epath. So that's interesting because omer is 4.9, an epath is 4.9 gallons of grain. And an epath is 1/10 of that. So it's not going to yield very much. And so in our lives, if we don't give our lives over to God, and that includes the fourth commandment for the kids who are listening, honor your father and your mother. You know, in fact, that commandment is so important. It's the only commandment that comes with a promise. If you look at in Exodus chapter 20, the list of the Ten Commandments, it's the only one that comes with a promise. You may have life in the land that I am giving you, right? And so so God's talking about sowing the seeds of faithfulness in our lives so it can yield an abundant harvest of God's love. So is that working for you there, Callie?
5: It makes sense because I really crashed out earlier. And it was so embarrassing. And I felt like in front of the kids, I was like, I feel like God abandoned me right now. So I just need you to go to your room and pray while I calm down. And the kids, because it was like 2 hours, I couldn't find my phone. And so just a culmination of like a lot of things where I got really upset as soon as I lost my phone. And they went to the bedroom and they said, Lord, please make like a spider appear or something like, yeah, a dead spider. Like, can we just see a dead spider and I'll know my mom is going to find her phone. You're going to help her find a phone within 2 minutes. And it's so weird, but all three of my kids huddled together and they prayed and they saw this dead spider in their room when they were cleaning it. And I found my phone and they were like, you can have faith, Mom. God didn't abandon you. And I was like, I have to go to confession, but so it makes sense. You're like, how strange. It's not strange. I was like, God, you abandoned me in front of my kids. And I'm somebody that doesn't do that, so I'm usually very patient.
3: Yeah, oh man, been there. You know, Cal, at one point my wife and I, we had a 4-year-old, a 2-year-old, and newborn twins. So we were in the midst of all of that for a while, and it can be stressful, you know. But you know, it says the vineyard that you sown, you know, with those beautiful children, and the fact that they did go and pray. And I tell you, the prayers of mothers and the prayers of children are powerful before the heart of God. There's no question about that. So it looks like you're planting a wonderful vineyard there, and it looks like, because you're trusting in God, it looks like God is providing some wonderful fruit through your beautiful children there. So thank you so much for your call, Kai. How heartwarming that is. And we want to hear from you today, the Bible Randomizer. Let's flip through the Bible and see if God has a word for you. 833-288-EWTN. That's 833-288-3986. Patricia texted us from Florida and asked if we can do the Bible Randomizer for her. All right, Patricia, let's do it. Boom. All right. Job chapter 5, verse 2. Surely vexation, that's a word for anger. Surely vexation kills the fool, and jealousy slays the simple. I have seen the fool taking root, but suddenly I cursed his dwelling. His sons are far from safety. They are crushed in the gate, and there is no one to deliver them. His harvest the hungry eat, and he takes it even out of thorns. And the thirsty pant after his wealth. Wow, I love this. This is Job here. So Job's friends come to visit him, and Job is convinced, you know, he's telling them, I did nothing wrong to deserve this. And of course, they're thinking, you had to do something, Job. You're not innocent, or else these things would not happen to you. God is upset with you. God is angry with you. That's why these things are happening. And so these their friends are trying to make the case here to convince Job to, look, just admit you did something wrong. And so this particular section here is Eliphaz, which is one of his friends, is speaking that suffering is the result of sin. And he's trying to make the case here. But of course, we know that later on that God rebukes the three friends. Were you here when I created the stars and the planets? I'm sorry, where were you when I created the mountains and the rivers? How do you know what my will is? So God rebukes the three of them. So this particular section, this pericope here, is Eliphaz trying to convince Job that he must have done something to deserve the anger of God. And so, but that ended up not being true. It's just God's will. So maybe, Patricia, you're going through something right now that's difficult, and you feel that God maybe punishing you, but Eliphaz was wrong. Maybe God needs you to learn something at this point in your life right now. Maybe God's trying to teach you something. Maybe it could be patience. Maybe it could be about forgiveness. Maybe it could be he wants you to be a deeper vehicle of his mercy in the life of someone else. Maybe you're upset with someone, and God wants you to show the same empathy that he showed to Job. Maybe he wants you to show that same empathy to that person in your life as well. So I hope that worked for you, Patricia. In Florida, the Bible Randomizer. That's our show today. Give us a call, and we'll flip open the Bible and see if God has a word for you today. 833-288-EWTN. That's 833-288-3986. Lily is calling from us driving through Georgia. 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
6: Hi, yes, I'm here with my husband, Robert. He's driving with our RV, and we are actually headed to Florida. We're passing Georgia right now.
3: Oh, wonderful. Well, I pray for safe travels for you guys.
6: Thank you.
3: All right, let's flip on the Bible, see if God has a word for you today. Bam. Acts of the Apostles, chapter 5, verse 17. But the high priest rose up, and all who were with him, that is, the party of the Sadducees, and filled with jealousy, they arrested the apostles and put them in the common prison. But at night, an angel of the Lord opened the prison doors and brought them out and said, go and stand in the temple and speak to the people all the words of this life. And when they heard this, they entered the temple at daybreak and taught. So this is cool. I actually went here on pilgrimage last year and with Father Mark, Mary, and we actually got a chance to see this place, this prison that they were in when the angel came there and got them out of the prison. So again, they're out there preaching God's word, and the Sadducees, amongst the others, did not like what they were saying, so they had them arrested and put in jail. If we put them in jail, then they'll be quiet. But the angel said, no, God does not want you to be quiet. God's going to rescue you from this prison that you're in, so you can go out and continue to preach the word. Does this have any import for you, Lydia?
6: Yeah, don't be afraid to preach the word. Don't be afraid to talk about Jesus.
3: Amen. Amen. I mean, because that, as I mentioned earlier, that's what the Eucharist empowers us to do, Lily. We are sent forth out of Mass to be Eucharist to the world. And what that means is to really help people encounter the life-changing love of Jesus. But they can't encounter Jesus if they don't hear about Jesus. And that has to come from us. And so what I mean is not apologetics and that, but just sharing what God has done in your life. Just share with someone, hey, you know what? You're going through something. Let me tell you what God did for me when I was going through something difficult. Just to share that experience. And they're like, well, wait a minute. Who's this Jesus? Wait, what are you talking about right now? And that is the seed that we plant that grows in a person's heart where they can come to know Jesus, God willing, deeply, personally, and intimately. So, Lily, awesome, awesome, awesome. All right, Bible Randomizer, we're flipping through the Bible and to see if God has a word for you today.

0: Bam. Okay, Mark chapter 14, verse 43. Mark 14, 43. And immediately, while he was still speaking, Judas came, one of the 12, and with him a crowd with swords and clubs from the chief priests and the scribes and the elders. Now the betrayer had given them a sign, saying, "The one I shall kiss is the man. Seize him and lead him away safely." And when he came, he went up at once and said, "Master," and kissed him. And they laid hands on him and seized him. But the one who stood by, one of those who stood by drew his sword and struck the slave of the high priest and cut off his ear. And Jesus said to them, "Have you come out against a robber with swords and clubs to capture me? And day after day I taught in the temple, and you did not seize me. But let the scriptures be fulfilled." And they all deserted him and fled. Does that have any import for you, Lydia?
1: No, I don't get it.
0: Okay, well, obviously this is the scene where Jesus is in the Garden of Gethsemane. He had Peter, James, and John there, you know, asking to pray and watch with him. And so while Jesus is speaking to them, you know, that's when Judas shows up and takes Jesus into custody. You know, so maybe this might mean that there's something going on in your life right now, Lydia, where maybe you don't feel the presence of Christ. That somehow Christ is being either taken away from you. Maybe something's going on at work, or something's going on with the kids being away from the church, whatever it may be. And it feels like, you know, like God is kind of being taken out of your life. He's taking right now being taken out of the lives of the apostles as he goes to face the trial before the Pharisees and the high priest.
1: Yeah, the only thing that I right now, since I've returned back to work, that I'm missing a lot is, during the summer when I was off, I was going to daily mass a lot, and now I'm not able to, and I really miss that. You know, I miss the going to daily mass and receiving the Eucharist every day, and I'm not able to.
0: See, right, and look at that. See, so here's the apostles that had Jesus around them for 3 years every single day, and now he's taken from them. And they kind of like, you know, they took him, and it says they abandoned, they ran, and they deserted and fled. So maybe it feels like this job now, this just changing a job, you know, that you can't go to mass. So it's almost like Jesus is kind of being taken out of your life a little bit as well. So you have to maybe find other ways to have Jesus, maybe adoration, like going after work or before work, going to adoration if you're not able to get to mass, you know, the times don't fit. Adoration is always a possibility. So maybe God is trying to have you find different ways to make his love present in your life outside of mass. So maybe it's something you want to take a look at. Yeah.
1: All right. Thank you very much. Thanks.
0: Yeah. Thank you, Lydia. Thank you for your call. Love to hear from you. Bible randomized today. Let's go to Nancy. First time caller from the great state of Michigan. Listening on Sirius XM 130. Nancy, welcome to Beacon of Truth.
2: Hi.
0: Hello. All right. First time caller from Michigan. You ready?
2: I'm ready.
0: Mm-hmm. All right, here we go. Ooh, Psalm 14, verse 1. Oh, I love this. The fool has said in his heart, "There is no God. They are corrupt. They do abominable deeds. There is none that does good. The Lord looks down from heaven upon the children of men to see if any act wisely, that seek after God. They have all gone astray. They're all alike corrupt. There is none that does any good. No, not even one. They have no knowledge, all the evildoers, who eat up my people as if they eat bread, and do not call upon the name of the Lord." This is an awesome psalm. Is this speaking to you at all, Nancy?
2: Well, kind of.

0: time because people that I love, that I've been praying for, to come back to Jesus, you know, mm-hmm. that don't believe in God anymore, it's been, my heart's been, like, broken through. That's, like, my only, my main prayer right now is people that I love to come back to Him, you know? And
1: yeah.
0: So, yeah.
2: Well, yeah, so these people are like what David is describing here, you know, the people who are turning their backs away from God. So maybe saying, you know, maybe, Nancy, you should help do something about that. Awesome, man. We have so many calls and texts we weren't able to get to. This is a, you know, we'll do the Bible Randomizer again, I promise. All right, tomorrow's Wednesday. You know what that means, my friends? Word of God Wednesday on Beacon of Truth, breaking open God's Word for the 23rd Sunday in Ordinary Time. 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Amen.
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7: 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Seems like sometimes in the church, the idea of Eucharistic adoration seems a little static, a little me and Jesus, but you don't see it that way.
8: Correct, and I think we've lost often the sense of the sacred, mm-hmm. and that there are sacred places, sacred times, sacred beings. Mm-hmm. And so, you know, the Eucharist, the Lord Jesus Himself, body, blood, soul, and divinity, brings us to the holy, holy, holies. And that does help us then to come to the one thing necessary, but then also to go out from there and then, you know, treat others better and recognize others in the image of God.
7: The book is How to Be His, a 33-day dedication to our Eucharistic Jesus. This has been a Bookmark Brief. Thanks for stopping by. We shall catch you next time.
9: This is Father Hugh Gillespie. In the name of the Father, and of the Son,
1: and of the Holy Spirit. Amen. Great and good are you, O Lord Christ, lover of man and savior of the world. Dispel the darkness of death from our minds and from our eyes, that we might truly see clearly the real dignity of human life. We ask you, O Lord, an end to all of those destructive powers that diminish or threaten the goodness and the dignity of life, especially that life of the unborn, that life in the womb with which you were pleased to unite yourself for those 9 glorious months. Quicken our hearts to renewed faith and confidence in this goodness, O Lord, and a renewed commitment to defending the sanctity of life. You, who are Lord, forever and ever. Amen. In the name of the Father.
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11: Ave Maria in the Afternoon is a co-production of Ave Maria Radio and EWTN Radio and carried across the EWTN Global Catholic Radio Network. Welcome to Ave Maria in the Afternoon, examining the world through the lens of faith from the heart of the Church to help us navigate the culture. Here's Dr. Marcus Peter.
12: Good afternoon. Thank you very much for joining us on this hour of Ave Maria in the Afternoon. I'm Marcus Peter. As usual, blessed, honored, joyous to be with all of you. We have a truly edifying time of content for you for the next hour. We're going to begin by talking with my friend Dr. Gregory Popchek. Greg and I are going to be talking about how to help our children express their emotions. Children often need help with the basic skill of expressing their emotions, and it's easy for us to forget that. One of the things that Greg and I will address is that we have gotten too used to a distraction culture for ourselves as parents. And therefore, when children are having ostensible emotional meltdowns, because as Greg will rightly say, they are big bundles of emotions, they are pure limbic system because they've yet to develop the rational capacities to govern their emotional systems rightly. Well, then it's easy for us to either outsource their emotional tantrums, to throw a screen at them and have them be distracted. But Greg's going to walk us through how there are things we can really do in discipleship parenting that will help us enter into the experience with our children so that we can model for them what virtuous navigation of our emotional experience can and ought to look like. Because even just this morning, if I'm being very honest, my daughter, my youngest daughter, who just turned 2, had a bit of an undue emotional meltdown as well. And sometimes it quite literally is funny to us as adults because we have a rational capacity. But for them, in that moment, that thing is the most serious thing ever. And so Greg is going to walk us through that. Now, after that, we will be talking about 3 ways Satan traps your life. The 3 traps that Satan sets for your life. And this is based on a saying that's attributed to St. Anthony the Great. We don't have evidence that he actually said these words. In fact, if anything, there's no evidence of this in his writings. But they are summaries of things he has written. And so we want to talk about the things that steal our joy and peace based on Satan's traps. For the remainder of the hour, I'm going to have a really vulnerable conversation with my friend Ken Craycroft about alcohol addiction. For now, the headlines.
11: Thanks, Marcus. Good afternoon, everyone. This is your Ave Maria Radio News for Tuesday, September 1st. It's the Feast of St. Giles. 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The jury's been sent home for the day in the Lindsey Clancy triple murder trial. Earlier today, jurors said they were unable to reach a unanimous decision, and the judge sent them back to deliberate more.
13: I'm going to ask you to go back out. Like I said, keep in mind the instructions I gave you, reviewing the evidence, and I'd ask you to resume your deliberations at this time.
11: Clancy admits to strangling her 3 young children in 2023, but pleaded not guilty to 3 counts of first-degree murder by reason of insanity. The pastor of St. Sabina Church, Michael Flager, has returned to the pulpit. The Chicago priest was sidelined for 7 weeks after allegations surfaced of sexual abuse of a minor more than 30 years ago. The archdiocese determined that Flager was not guilty of the accusation, and this is the fifth allegation of this sort against the Catholic priest, and he has been cleared of each one. A short-term funding bill to avoid a government shutdown ahead of the November midterms is headed to President Trump's desk. The House passed the bill today by a 370-48 vote. It will keep the government funded through December 11th. Army Secretary Dan Driscoll is resigning, this coming after months of reported tension between himself and Secretary of War Pete Hegseth. His departure leaves the Army without a Senate-confirmed leader as the U.S. looks to wrap up its war against Iran that began alongside Israel around 6 months ago. Repair work is underway at Dolly Parton's star on the Hollywood Walk of Fame. It comes 1 week after the iconic singer's death at the age of 80. Someone scratching out Parton's name on the star. The star had become a large memorial of flowers, cards, and other tributes. The star had already been scheduled to undergo repair work due to prior cracks. From your Ave Maria Radio.net news desk, I'm Steve Clark.
12: Good afternoon and welcome back. I'm Marcus Peter. Children often need help with the basic skill of expressing their emotions. Dr. Greg Popchick frequently hears from parents, even parents of teenagers, whose children have anger issues that can explode out without warning. What can you do in this situation? Greg joins us. Dr. Greg Popchick is the founder and director of CatholicCounselors.com. He and his bride, Lisa, also host More to Life, co-produced by Ave Maria Radio, Catholic Counselors, and EWTN. And it's a call-in advice program that airs weekdays at 10 a.m. And it's an outstanding program. They also produce the Catholic HOM app, an app that helps Catholic families thrive. Greg, thank you for joining us again. How are you?
14: I'm doing well. Marcus, thrilled to be here.
12: Always a joy to speak with you. I want to, and as usual, you are prophetic as well as pertinent. So let's talk about the fact that children have emotions that they don't quite know how to master in virtue and temper well. That's surprising to hear.
14: Well, I mean, you know, it's funny that you say that because it shouldn't be surprising, but it is, right? It catches us off guard. Right, you know, little Nutella Majesty has a temper tantrum, and you know, we're just like, oh my gosh, you know, how dare you? Where did this come from? Right, and so we think, well, we'll take away a privilege, or we'll take away the phone, or we'll not let them do whatever, and that will fix it. Unfortunately, we have to remember that teaching good behavior and teaching emotional management, you know, are skills that have to be taught. You know, just like algebra. So, for example, you know, if your child was struggling with an algebra problem, you know, you wouldn't take away their phone to teach them algebra. You'd walk them through the algebra problem. Mm-hmm. And we forget that the same kinds of techniques that can be used to teach math and science and spelling are the same sorts of things that need to be done to teach our children how to behave better and how to express their emotions appropriately. So, for example, you mentioned the Catholic Home app, the Catholic HOM app, and there have been a couple of questions this week. We do a lot of coaching on there. Parents ask questions, and we can give some feedback and walk people through things. And we had several parents on Home this week talk about a 9-year-old in one case, a 13-year-old in another case, who were having these really violent reactions whenever they were frustrated. The 13-year-old was throwing himself on the floor and screaming. The 9-year-old was you know, yelling at everybody in the house and stomping off and slamming doors. And, you know, and the parents were wondering, well, what should I do about this? You know, and so I asked, well, what have you done so far? Well, in the one case, you know, they took away the phone. In the other case, they took away video games. And I said, but what have you done? I mean, that's fine. That gets his attention. But what have you done to actually teach him what to do when he starts feeling that way? And they both said, you know, that's a great question. And so that's something that, you know, we really need to think about is how do we teach those virtues?
12: And so talking about teaching those virtues means disciplining them into the practice of those virtues, which means, as is true of the Catholic faith and parenting, there's this onus upon us to live that well that we may call it out in our children.
14: Well, sure. I mean, and that's really important part of parenting is making sure that we're modeling, right? We can't give what we don't have. And so if we're struggling with our own emotions, that's something to work on as well. Mm-hmm. But that's not to say that we have to have all of our emotional stuff together before we can teach our kids how to do it. It's something we can work on together. So, for example, one of the things I talked about on the Catholic Home app with these parents who were asking this question was what I call the wraparound technique. And what that really involves is not just correcting the child in the moment, but stepping back at a time when they're not engaged in that explicit behavior and saying something like, you know, I've really noticed that you have a hard time when you get frustrated with things and you really feel overwhelmed, and that can't feel good for you, and mm-hmm. you know I don't like it. So I'd like to really focus on this for the next couple of weeks and just really helping you learn some better self-control, mm-hmm. learn some, some temperance, and let's focus on that. So then step one is where you identify maybe two or three situations where the kid hasn't handled their frustration well in the mm-hmm. last week. And you say, well, so first of all, tell me what stories were going through your head about that. Like when you lost the video game, you know, what was going through your mind, you know, when it happened? Oh, I was a loser. Oh, I'm never going to win anything. Or, you know, whatever. You want to try to identify what were the stories that triggered the reaction. And then you want to look at that and say, well, okay, were those helpful thoughts or were those hurtful thoughts? You know, is there a helpful way to think about that? Well, I mean, I don't know. I can learn from my mistakes. I'm just giving some examples here. Right? But you're identifying what's a more helpful way to think about it. All right. Secondly, let's talk about how could you express that? How can you express that frustration in a way that isn't horrible and drives everybody away from you? Let's talk about that. And you identify, you know, what words could they use or what things could they do? Not, you know, not the silly kind of punch a pillow things, but, you know, how could they express it appropriately to somebody that they're upset? You know, well, you could say, I'm really frustrated about this, or I spent, you know, an hour trying to get to this stage and then all good went away. I forgot to save it. I'm really upset, you know, or whatever. But you're giving them the vocabulary to express it and even rehearsing it with them. Let's try that. Let's try it right now. Okay, so that's kind of the first part of it. So then what you're going to do then is every morning, like you have a little bit of a prayer time with your kid and you ask God for the grace to help them accept, you know, deal with frustration better. And then you say, let's think about the day. You know, what situations do you think might happen where you could get frustrated and really upset? So you're anticipating the problem.
2: Right.
14: If you could handle those things well, what would you want to do? What kind of helpful thoughts could you think about those situations? And what kinds of ways could you express, you know, your words or your behavior to, you know, to let people know that you needed help or you were frustrated? Let's think that through. So the point is you're trying to mentally rehearse the day and make them aware of times when they might need these skills.
2: Right.
14: Then later on, when the situation happens, let's say, you know, and they get upset, you can prompt them, hey, what did we talk about? I know you're really upset right now. That's okay. Everybody gets upset. What do we talk about when these situations happen? How could you deal with that? And then at the end of the day, you check in again. It's like, well, you know, let's talk about some things you handled really well. You know, I saw you getting frustrated with that, with your brother, and you handled that really well. And there was this other situation that you didn't handle quite so well. Let's talk about that. And these are all just like 5-minute check-ins. They don't have to be big, long lectures. In fact, the better if they're not. But what you're doing is you're doing a wraparound, right, where you're making the child more aware and mindful of what they need to change. You're giving them the skills to do it and helping them anticipate the problems. You're prompting them in the moment, and then you're reviewing. And that's how we learn anything. Right? Right. That's how we would learn algebra. That's how we would learn to spell something. That's how we learn any other concepts. These good teaching practices help us learn good behavior, too.
2: Right. Now, Greg, as you've shared all of this, I realize that there's a certain onus and expectation of capacity of reasoning and dialogue on behalf of the child as you're trying to engage this. This is a little more difficult to do for those who have younger children. So, but a lot of the wisdom that you've shared is applicable just in a slightly different manner.
14: Oh, absolutely. Yeah, no, I mean, so you know, with a younger child, say a child who is 6 or you know, 5 or 6 even, you know, you're going to need to give them more things, you know, as opposed to asking. You can ask the question, how could you handle that better? But then mm-hmm. you're probably going to have to offer some ideas. But it's the same basic process where you propose some ideas, you have them role play it and practice it with you. Then in the moment, you remind them, hey, we talked about this. What would we say we could do? And then you kind of walk them through it. you know, it's a little bit more of you doing the heavy lifting, but it's the same exact process
15: right.
14: because it's how human beings learn anything.
15: I want to touch on a wisdom that you had shared some time ago that we found to be of tremendous fruit. This whole notion of downloading calmness or the heart rate from it as with a lot of your counsel, this is it's almost miraculous if we didn't see it working so naturally.
14: Yes, and so what I'm talking about, what you're talking about there is the need to kind of help the child calm down in order for them to learn, right? So again, let's imagine the algebra. I had terrible math anxiety, right? So anytime I would have to sit down to learn to do a math problem, I would freak out and I couldn't think, right? Well, kids, when they're learning how to handle their emotions, sometimes they're too wound up too.
15: Mm-hmm.
14: Rather than us getting upset and lashing out at them, the best thing to do is to say, hey, come here, buddy. And we hold them close and let our heart rate slow their heart rate down, our breathing slow their breathing down, so they can calm down enough to learn and deal with it.
15: Greg, thank you so much. Always a blessing to be able to speak with you.
14: Thank you, Mark. It's always a pleasure.
15: My guest, Dr. Greg Popchak, he and his bride, Lisa, host More to Life, and they're also the developers of the Catholic HOM app. Do download it. It's a tremendous resource for Catholic families. Stay tuned. I'm Marcus Peter.
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15: Good afternoon and welcome back. I'm Marcus Peter. I came across this saying. My friend brought it to my attention. My friend Brian Shanley brought it to my attention. And the saying is often attributed to Saint Anthony the Great. Numerous Catholic websites actually list it as coming from Anthony the Great. And in fact, I want to make clear, even within the tradition of Byzantium, many churches, theologians, speakers attribute this saying to Anthony the Great. So I did my research, well, at least a little bit, and I did not find that he had written this anywhere, but it is attributed to a pithy representation of things he has written about. And this is the saying, the three traps that Satan has on your life. This is a saying, there are three traps of Satan that steal joy and peace, regretting the past, fear for the future, and ingratitude for the present. Like I said, no passage in Anthony's surviving writings, or even Athanasius' life of Anthony the Great, gives us these exact words. But while I can be honest about that, I also want to say its spiritual architecture fits remarkably well with the general theological treatises of Anthony the Great. He understood, as a desert father, Anthony of the Desert, he understood temptation so well that he saw it as a struggle over where the mind dwells and where the heart ought to reside. Temptation, for him, was a struggle over where the mind is dwelling and where the heart ought to be residing. As I've mentioned before in this program, and I want to make clear for everyone listening right now, when Christianity talks about the heart, it is not talking about emotions. I don't care how many spiritual movements that might be touting, or even speakers might be touting, that the heart is about this emotional movement. It is not. For Christianity, the heart is the dwelling place of the deepest seat of the person, the dwelling place of the will. It is where the person meets God interiorly, where God dwells in his divine presence, in the Holy Spirit, and therefore, where the person can make a resolute decision to turn oneself to God or not. You don't have to wait for an emotional event to make that happen. You can make a decision and believe that the grace might flow from there. Now, I share this because Anthony went into the Egyptian desert during the late 3rd century. He heard Christ's summon to the rich young man in Matthew 19:20, and he made a decision. He withdrew into the landscape beyond the Nile Valley, and then he engaged in what we can only call biblical combat. Egypt had once been a representation in Scripture as an image of bondage. The wilderness was a place where God trained his covenant people to depend on him. Boot camp of sorts. The Greek tradition calls this kind of spiritual watchfulness the nepsis, sobriety or vigilance. Anthony's entire ascetic spirituality understood that Satan gains influence to us through a distorted imagination. This is long before we have sins that mature into action and even viceful habit. Anthony would caution us to begin at the level of mental bad habits, which is your imagination. The first trap, therefore, that is being brought, let's attribute this to Anthony. The first trap Anthony brings to our attention is regret of the past. Our memories can become spiritually diseased, because once we have repented, we ought to come to a point where we make a constant decision to trust and surrender to the divine mercy of our Father, rather than let our imagination and memory keep reopening the grave and the wound. Let the Lord handle it. As we've put it at the tribunal of mercy, willingly move forward. Scripture distinguishes that sorrow, in fact, it's a kind of sterile sorrow actually, from genuine metanoia, which is the turning of the mind and the life toward God. Paul names this. He says, godly grief produces a repentance that leads to salvation, the 2 Corinthians 7:10. Christian contrition always entails a movement, and that's why, as I've shared before, it is a mistake to pretend that Jesus just came to save us from sin. He did, don't get me wrong. Salvation is to be found in Christ Jesus alone. But if we say Jesus came to just fix man's propensity to sin, then we completely forget the full proclamation of the gospel, which includes the covenant that Christ enacts, that he wants to induct us into. And so the starting point, the point of departure, is the grace he gives us to draw us from sin towards reconciliation. But that's only the starting point. From there, he expects us to daily walk with him through daily confession and reconciliation. And now, that means that we don't have the right to obsessive self-accusation. Nope. Christ has already taken that sin upon us, upon himself. Sacramental absolution means having a spirituality of abandonment to the mercy of God in the great tribunal of mercy, that is the confessional. In Scripture, whenever you hear the word memory, so the Greek word anamnesis, the Hebrew word zakhar, it's never nostalgic. For zakhar to happen, for anamnesis to happen, the belief is that there's something spiritual about the memory, so that even as I remember it in this point in chronological history, I am transported to that very first event itself. And that's why when the Israelites celebrated their Passover, they engaged in a liturgy of memory, disciplined memory. And so they talk about how God saved me from slavery. My father was a wandering Aramean. And that's why Jesus adopts the exact same tone of language in Luke 22:19, and he says, "Do this in memory of me." Do this. The Eucharist, this new covenant in his blood, is to be done in anamnesis, relived. And so at every Mass, you and I are spiritually brought to that first establishment and institution of the Holy Eucharist. That's how the Church aids us in remembering the past, that we may live in the present in the hope of the future, the victorious saving action of Christ. The second trap, therefore, that Anthony warns us about is fear for the future. Anxiety, unfortunately, lives in tomorrow, even while God's grace is trying to work in us today. Let me speak to you plainly. There is no future evil that is so threatening that God's grace today cannot walk us through. Tomorrow has its own worries to deal with. Let us focus on today. Let us focus on what Christ wants to do in us today. And so, again, Anthony chides us to trust. You can trust our Father. I need to hear this as much as anyone else. You can trust Him. He loves you. Cast your cares on Him. He cares for you. Benedict XVI in Spe Salvi wrote, "The one who has hope lives differently." So let's practice that childlike abandon to the Father's care, and daily walk with Him. Which brings us to the third trap, ingratitude. A soul that doesn't have a sense of gratitude will keep receiving gifts and ignoring the fact that they are being received. Psychologically, we'll live as though what we want, what we need is absent, when in reality we have what we need. And the funny thing is, the more grateful we are for what we have, not only the more do we realize what God is giving to us, the more we will become attuned to how much more He wants to do in our lives. And that's why the Christian faith centers our spirituality in sacramental life in Eucharistia, quite literally the Greek word thanksgiving. In fact, the Jewish life of blessing trains the heart similarly. The Greek Eucharistia in the Jewish tradition, the Baraka, those were the celebrations of the goods that God had given through blessing. Every event and need can become an offering of thanksgiving to God for blessings that we have received right now and blessings we are going to receive. These are the three traps that Satan has to rob us of peace and rob us of justice, rob us of mercy, rob us of happiness. And so what's the solution? Today, choose to trust our Father. Make an act of the will from your heart and say, "Father, I trust you. I don't see everything. I don't know everything, but I trust you. And I cast all my cares on you because you care for me." And my friends, today, let us experience happiness in possessing the perfect good and peace in Him. Stay tuned. I'm Marcus Peter.
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4: Christ is the answer with Father John Ricardo.
5: I repeat, I'm sure ad nauseum to the guys who are here, a line from Pope Benedict Emeritus now, who used to say over and over again, to be a Christian is not the result of an ethical choice, but the result of an event, an encounter, a meeting with the living God in the person of Jesus Christ. This and nothing less is what it means to be a Christian. So we said the new evangelization is new in ardor. That's a kind of old-fashioned word. What in the world is ardor? Ardor is zeal, fervor, passion. Are you passionate about Jesus? Passionate about Jesus. Are you zealous for Jesus? Are you fervent for Jesus? Are we fervent for the gospel? Are we passionate about helping this world come to know him?
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15: Good afternoon and welcome back. I'm Marcus Beat. I'm blessed to be joined by Ken Craycroft, who he's been an acquaintance of mine for a while, but I really do feel that in a lot of ways we're kindred spirits and growing in friendship. One of the ways in which we realized we bonded quite a bit was in a shared experience of our past and how the Lord liberated us from it. Ken is a licensed attorney, moral theologian. He holds a James J. Gardner Family Chair in Moral Theology at Mount St. Mary Seminary and School of Theology in Cincinnati. He also earned his JD from Duke University School of Law and has a PhD in theology at Boston College. He is most recently the author of Staying Sober, One Story at a Time. Ken, thank you for joining us. How are you?
26: Thank you, Marcus. I'm well, and thank you for inviting me on the show to talk about the book. I'm very honored.
15: Well, I'm very glad to have you share with us this very meaningful conversation. And before we start looking at the stories and the way in which you structured the book, I want to ask you, if you don't mind, to share a little bit about why this topic means so much to you.
26: Well, Marcus, so the listeners aren't not hung in anticipation, the book is about, in large part, about my sobriety journey. On December 16th, 2002, on December 15th, 2002, as I did on many days before that for about 15 years, I had consumed way too much alcohol. I put people in danger. I put my life, my own self, myself in danger, my children's lives in danger, and my livelihood in danger. And on December 16th, 2002, I decided that I just couldn't do this anymore. And that after years of rationalizing, sometimes good faith efforts to try to moderate my drinking, a lot more time trying to rationalize my drinking, I decided that the only solution for me was to stop drinking. So on December 16th, 2002, I dumped all the liquor bottles down the, literally dumped them down the drain. It was, as I say in the book, it was like out of a B movie. I literally took these very large bottles of liquor, poured them down the drain, and I haven't had a drink of alcohol since that day. And so what makes this important for me is to, and why I wrote the book, there are two reasons, there are two motivations or catalysts for the book. One is my abiding concern to stay sober and to help others who might have be struggling with alcohol or other addictions, although my particular drug of choice, as we had the addicts say, was alcohol, but also for family and friends of people who struggle with alcoholism, because it's hard to understand. And I spend a lot of time talking in the book about how you don't understand me. If you're a moderate drinker, normal moderate drinker, you don't understand me as an alcoholic, and I don't understand you as a moderate drinker. And so what I want to do in the book is to try to explain why we don't understand each other through these the characters in these four novels. Now, I will say, Marcus, that I never intended to write this book. And in fact, I had no notion of ever writing such a book about my alcoholism and about my recovery from alcoholism. But Mike Aquilina, who's the acquisitions editor for Scepter Publishers, which is the publisher of the book, asked me in a sort of cryptic way if I knew of anyone who could write a book about from a Catholic perspective about alcoholism and recovery. Now, Mike knew about my story because I had written a few short articles about it in Catholic World Report, I think, and Our Sunday Visitor, and my own Archdiocesan magazine here in Cincinnati, the Catholic Telegraph. So I'd written maybe three or four pieces on particular anniversaries of my sobriety. The first one was the 15th anniversary of my sobriety. It was the first time I ever said anything publicly to anyone about my alcoholism and my sobriety. Most people were completely unaware. Now, people who were acquainted with me knew that I didn't drink, but nobody gave that any thought because a lot of people don't drink at parties and so forth. But so that was the first time. So I said, I actually tried to get someone else to write the book, and that person declined. So I went back to Mike and said, well, how about if I write it? And he said, well, that's really, he said, you're slow on the uptake. That's really what I had in mind in the first place. So the way that I told him the only way that I could write this book was to root it in the concrete particularities of some fictional characters and novels that had been important to me, both as aspects of my recovery, but also because they're great novels and I like reading them. So he was agreeable to that, and I suggested that that's the way that we do it. And so I'm very much concerned with helping people who struggle with alcohol, or for people who love people who struggle with alcohol. And I'm very concerned with maintaining my own sobriety by all the tools in my toolbox. And one of those tools is are these stories, the stories that I discuss in this book. So my interest is in helping others, but it's also in maintaining my own sobriety one day at a time, and learning the skills to become the kind of person who is able to abstain from alcohol completely, without remorse, without regret, and without abiding temptation, but joyfully to embrace my sobriety. And by looking at the characters in these stories, I'm able to do that better than I would be otherwise if these stories had not been written. And I think that these stories will be helpful for other, both people struggling with alcoholism to try to stop drinking and people who love them to try to understand. Because I think that I think probably the most important aspect of people who know and love other alcoholics is that it's so difficult to understand how the alcoholic works, whether it's his brain, whether it's his will, whether it's, you know, synapses firing in the cerebral cortex, whatever it is. And we can discuss further about my thoughts about causes of alcoholism. Whatever it is, there's only one way to treat it, and that's to stop drinking. However, having said that, it's helpful for people to understand, or at least begin to understand, that is normal people, non-alcoholics, to understand why that's so difficult for alcoholics. And I think the stories, the four stories that I discuss in this book, are very good at encapsulating four different ways that alcoholics function, and the way that alcoholic controls their respective lives, or in one case, the way that alcohol no longer controlled that person's life, at least in the sense of continuing to drink.
2: Everything you're saying obviously resonates with me on a deeply personal level, and we can talk about that on the other side of the break too, but we have about 2 minutes left or so in this segment. I want to ask you, Ken, if you can just begin to touch on some of these things you're alluding to pertaining to your thoughts on causes of alcoholism.
26: Yeah, I say in the book that I am let me turn the, I know this is bad radio, but my light went out, so I had to wave my arm to turn it back on. I know that a lot of people are not going to want to hear this, but I have to say it because it's what I believe. I'm an agnostic. I'm what I call an indifferent agnostic to causes of alcoholism. Now, what I don't mean by that is that I'm not concerned with scientific research or sociological or psychiatric or psychological research or counseling that can help a person overcome his addiction to alcohol or at least maintain or control his addiction to alcohol. But we don't know. The fact is we don't know. That is, we as the scientific or collective community don't know all the causes of alcoholism. We do know that there are contributing factors, and we know that there are aspects of personalities and aspects of social conditioning or social lives that seem to correlate with alcoholism more than others. And therefore, we can identify those, and it's helpful to do that. My own sense of the causes, however, Marcus, for my own alcoholism, I speculate on in the book. I talk about aspects of my life that resonate with characters in this book. But at the end of the day, this is a coping mechanism for me. This is a mechanism for staying sober. I don't care what the cause is, because I don't care to find a cure. What I care to do today is not to drink. And I've cared about not drinking now for, you know, close on to 24 years, every day, one day at a time, without a concern for what causes my alcoholism. Again, in the book, I talk about aspects of my childhood, which I think are contributing factors. I talk about other aspects of my personality, including what we call mild social anxiety. I believe those are contributing factors, but other people have sad childhoods. Other people have mild social anxiety and they don't become alcoholics. Why did I become an alcoholic? I don't know. But what I do know is this, that if I am an alcoholic, and I believe that I am, then I can't drink. I can't moderate my drinking. I can't control my drinking. I have to just stop drinking. And so the temperate amount for me is no amount. Whatever the cause might be, I know that I can't. I think that it's great that we look for causes, and we should. We shouldn't tire in that effort.
2: So we're going to pause right there, Ken. I'm talking with Ken Craycroft. We're talking about his newest book, Staying Sober. We're going to continue on the other side of the break. Stay tuned. I'm Marcus Peter.
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14: Blessed are the meek, for they shall inherit the earth. What does this strange beatitude mean? Well, Father Victor Feltz points out that George Bailey, in It's a Wonderful Life, embodies this beatitude. He has to sacrifice his bucket list items and his dreams in order to save the building and loan company of Bedford Falls. But by the end of the movie, he realizes that he's truly the richest man in town. The Beatitudes challenge our understanding of happiness both as individuals and as a society. They're paradoxical and they upend our priorities. We don't need anyone to tell us that good fortune, money, and success do often make us happy. But we wouldn't have thought that the road to riches in God's kingdom is paved with meekness. It doesn't mean denying your gifts, but it does challenge us to allow others to have the spotlight and to approach them with gentleness. Blessed are the meek, for they shall inherit the earth.
13: For more about the Beatitudes, visit EWTNRC.com.
0: How can we be sure our conscience is guiding us rightly? The Catholic Catechism states that in order to make correct moral judgments, we must have a well-formed conscience, one that is upright, truthful, and formulates its judgments according to reason and conforms them to the true good willed by the wisdom of the Creator. In order to avoid the trap of negative influences and the desire to prefer our own judgments, we must educate our conscience. The Catechism asserts that prudent education teaches virtue and guarantees freedom and engenders peace of heart. What are the ingredients of this educational stew? The Word of God, which we absorb through faith and prayer and an examination of conscience before the Lord's cross. Though our modern world sometimes makes discernment difficult, a well-formed conscience helps us see what is right and choose what is the will of God as expressed in divine law. This is Peggy Stanton, and this has been the Order of Malta's Minute with the Catechism.
2: Good afternoon and welcome back. I'm Marcus Sweet. I'm blessed to be joined by Ken Craycroft. Ken is the author most recently of this great book by SEPTA Publishing called Staying Sober, One Story at a Time, Seeking Sobriety Through the Lens of Literature. Ken, before the break, you were sharing about the fact that when one realizes, when one just comes to realization that one's an alcoholic, first of all, for me at the very least, it was really difficult to communicate this with my family in a way that they would be receptive of it, because alcohol was just such a huge part of the typical British Commonwealth culture. And, you know, you start drinking with your family at 16 and you can drink by yourself at 18. That was how it was in most of the Commonwealth. And I distinctly remember some of my cousins that the moment I quit and I declared, listen, I have a problem. I can't do the moderation thing. This is it for me. I remember going to a party once, and one of these cousins of mine wanted to, you know, help me assimilate with the rest of the family. He pours me this glass of single malt scotch and puts it in front of me. And so the whole night I'm forced to sit in front of this thing. And so what you're sharing right now, by the way, for me it's only been 16 years, but just like you, every day you wake up and you realize today my concern is not to do this. And before you know it, the days become months, the months become years. Can you share with us a little bit, as you were touching on earlier, the difficulty for those who don't have this cross to just grapple with what's going on with the person who has alcoholic tendencies? And then also conversely, the fact that, you know, for those of us who have this issue, we don't understand the moderation thing.
26: Yeah, and I actually talk about this in the book. I have a short vignette, and the story, the book tells the story of these four novels, but I try to situate the book in the narrative of my own life. So there's kind of a meta narrative going on about my own life, and as I enter into these stories and see myself and the characters in these stories, which we can discuss later. Yes, a friend asked me at one point several years ago, when will you be able to start drinking again? And I said, I'll never be able to start drinking. And, you know, explain why. The friend said, and I laugh at this, and I laughed then, I wasn't at all offended. She said, well, you were much more fun when you used to drink than you are now. and that's probably true, because I fashioned myself as the life of the party when I was a drinker, and got, you know, got comfort from and even validation from other people drinking around me. And so it's understandable that people don't understand, and it's understandable that people want to help people who struggle with alcohol to drink moderately. That's understandable. I don't gainsay that, and I don't grudge anybody who tries to do that. But as you say in your question, that's a manifestation of the mutual inability that we alcoholics have to understand non-alcoholics and the difficulty they have understanding us. So to put it simply, I literally, and when I say literally, I really truly mean this, and I know that you understand exactly what I mean. I don't understand how anyone can have one drink of alcohol and stop, because I cannot do that. The moment the alcohol touched my lips when I was drinking for those 15 odd years, the very first thing I thought about was not the second drink, but the fourth or fifth, the very first thing. And I came to understand over time that I couldn't moderate it, even though I tried. The

0: understand that person who can, because if I would have one or two glasses of wine at dinner, the first thing that I would be thinking about is what I'm going to have after dinner. And of course, when I was drinking, Marcus, the one or two glasses of wine at dinner were following on about the three or four cocktails that I had before dinner. Because when I walked in the house after work, I would go directly to, without taking off my coat and hat, I would go directly to the liquor cabinet, pour myself a double bourbon or scotch or gin or vodka, depending on the time of year. I had various, by year, by season, I had my favorites. And that's what I would do. And that's how I would start. And again, so it's not just not understanding a person who can have one drink and not stop. At that time, before I had made the decision that I can't drink at all, I couldn't even understand how a person who felt like me could get through the day without drinking. I would come to dread the evening if I hadn't had a drink, because I think there's no way, for example, I can go to sleep without being mildly, if not more than mildly, intoxicated. So this difficulty of understanding one another, I think, is endemic to the relationship of alcoholics to non-alcoholics. And I think that that contributes in large part to the problem of enablement, that many people think that, well, let me help you to moderate your drinking. So, for example, there was a point many years before I stopped drinking in which a priest friend, my wife and I had a bout of drinking, and I got very sick. And it was one of those times when I admitted that there was some problem going on, but I wasn't quite ready to stop drinking or to admit that I had to stop drinking. So what we had a priest friend come over, a very, very close friend, and we talked about this, and he said, and I don't blame him at all for this, and I'm not telling this story to cast aspersions or blame, that he said, in good faith, why don't you just try drinking only beer instead of hard liquor? Because I every single day I drank, you know, bourbon or scotch or gin or vodka.
1: I'm very familiar with the suggestion, yeah.
0: So I thought, well, okay, I'll give that a try. And of course that didn't work, because I'm an alcoholic. And so, you know, the beers would become two beers or six beers or, you know, a 12 pack. And eventually that was so dissatisfying because I had to drink so much liquid to get the alcohol that I craved in my body that didn't last very long anyway. And within a short time I was drinking again. But here's a person who was in good faith enabling my alcoholism, thinking that he was helping me. Again, I do not blame that person at all or anyone else in a similar situation, because it's motivated by wanting to try to help and by suggesting moderation. But, you know, as Charlie Jackson says in The Lost Weekend, and as a mantra of alcoholics, one drink is too many and 100 is not enough. And that's the place I found myself. And that's something, again, that I don't have an explanation for why an alcoholic and a non-alcoholic can't understand one another in that way. I can only say, again, as an indifferent agnostic, I just know that that's how it is. And hopefully this book will at least try to get people, alcoholics and the people who love the alcoholics alike, will at least try to get them to the point where they understand why they don't understand each other. And if I can do that, then in significant part, the purpose of the book will have been accomplished.
1: I'll be honest. When I read through your book, in some ways, Ken, none of it was novel to me, because I had to grapple with all these struggles myself. And, you know, like you, you know, you spend so much time thinking through these things and trying to assess. And like you, you know, I went through a myriad of potential causes, but none of them really mattered. I remember. So I quit drinking 2 years after I became Christian. I still tried the moderation thing. And the 2 years, gosh, the spirals, they were just really bad experiences, right? And of course, I had friends who, well-meaning, like you rightly note in the book, and like you've just mentioned, well-meaning, thought that they could help me moderate. It didn't matter, though, at the end. I came across this saying from Augustine, or at least attributed to Augustine, which it went like, complete abstinence is better than perfect moderation. Now, it's attributed to Augustine. I don't know if he ever actually wrote it anywhere.
0: He did, Marcus. It's from On the Good of Marriage, De Bono Conjugale.
1: That's right.
0: Yeah. Yes. That is one of those rare things, the rare quotes that actually is accurate. And it's
1: accurate. Well, I remember coming across that quote, realizing, my gosh, Augustine gets me. This is it. Nobody else understands, but this is it for me. And so the other problem was I didn't have support groups where I was. All I had was

0: resolve that I knew something needed to change. And so as I'm going through your book, I want to invite you to speak to people who bear this similar cross. So I want to touch on some of the characters that you mentioned, because it's really beautiful that you tell the story in this way. But just before we do that, to allow you to speak to listeners right now who have some semblance of this kind of a cross, that there is hope, and we just have to function differently than most other people when it comes to these elements of our addictions.
1: Yes, one of the things, Marcus, and I know this is hard to hear, especially for people who like the company of others and who like, you know, to go out or to go to parties and things like this. Now, I'm not that person. In fact, I talk in the book about my social anxiety, which I think was a contributing factor to my alcoholism, because my anxiety, if I have anxiety in social situations, especially situations involving people that I don't know well or don't know at all, where there's going to be small talk, that was one of the things that I coped with that anxiety by having a drink or 10 before I went to that party. So people who like to do that, I can understand that this is not something that they want to hear. But the fact is, you have to do what works. Again, that's why I'm a pragmatic agnostic. You have to do what works. And for a person who has difficulty controlling his intake of alcohol, or who decides that he can't drink, one of the things to stay sober, one of the things to stay out of that temptation, is to do what we say in the act of penance when we go to the sacrament of reconciliation, is to avoid the near occasion. And again, for me, that isn't very difficult, because I don't like the near occasion anyway. I never drank at bars. In all those years, I never drank at bars unless I was at a conference or something like that. I always drank at home or at other people's homes. But if it's too much of a temptation, then those are modifications that we have to make in our lifestyles as addicts to help us to avoid those situations. And other people have to understand that. There is a sense in which a burden falls upon those.
0: So we're really going to have to stop there, Ken. I'm so sorry, wrapping up the segment. I'm talking with Ken Craycroft. He's the author of Staying Sober, One Story at a Time. I urge you from the depths of my heart, get a copy of this book. We all know people who struggle with different levels of addictions, and we also all could learn how to be a little more understanding dealing with the cross of addiction. For those of you who are interested, Ken and I are going to continue this conversation online. So if you go to our YouTube channel, you'll hear the full length of this conversation. But stay tuned. I'm Marcus Peter.
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7: Here's your Real Presence Radio weather forecast for the Sioux Falls area. For your Tuesday afternoon, mostly cloudy, highs upper 80s and southeast winds at 5 to 10 miles per hour. Showers and thunderstorms are likely for tonight, lows mid-60s, northeast winds at 5 to 10. Then mostly sunny on Wednesday, highs in the upper 80s. If you would like to underwrite the weather segment on Real Presence Radio, please call 877-795-0122. I'm meteorologist Corey Helrath.
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13: This is an EWTN Newslink. I'm Teresa Tomeo from Catholic Connection. Search and rescue efforts continuing after a flash of flooding in the Grand Canyon, leaving at least two people dead and one person unaccounted for. Meanwhile, flash flooding thousands of miles away in South Asia, now blamed for over 1,000 deaths. This after a glacial collapse inundated the Nepal-Tibet border region last week. And EWTN News is reporting that Caritas Nepal was asked by the Red Cross to source 1,000 body bags. Caritas has also provided emergency shelters and hygiene kits to more than 1,000 households since the catastrophic flood last week. They've also been feeding some 300 families through their 50 community kitchens. For more news with a Catholic perspective, visit EWTNnews.com. I'm Teresa Tomeo, and Catholic Answers Live starts now.

0: Hello and welcome to Catholic Answers Live. I am Cy Kellett, your host, Dr. Carlo with us. Sometimes the most general questions or the base level questions are the hardest. Like, we can answer all the questions that come on top, but you get down to it and the questions that are that we almost never ask, that we are just covered with assumptions, are the really hard ones. And I'm going to start, Dr. Carlo, with a really, really hard question. And I think it's an essential question to get answered, at least to start on an answer towards in the modern world. And that is this. And you're going to go, that's very basic. It is very basic. But the basic one, that's what I'm saying, the basic ones are hard. How do we know what's right from what's wrong? How do we know that? And I will honestly say, often when you make a moral argument to young people in particular today, they don't say your argument is wrong. They say, well, how do you know that? And so the answer to the question, how do we know right from wrong, is an essential one. Our show today is your moral questions. If you've got tough moral questions, or is it just tough Catholic teachings in general? Like, what do you want, Carlo? You tell me.
1: Hi, Cy. Hi. Yeah, so we're working with tough Catholic teachings today.
0: All right.
1: So we're not going to we're open to getting tough questions concerning morality, because as Catholics we deal with faith and morals. But we don't want to restrict the boundaries to just morality today. We want to open it up for general Catholic teachings in general, teachings of Catholicism that folks listening may struggle with. And that might be a non-Catholic who struggles with the Catholic teaching, a particular teaching that's serving as an impediment to them entering into the church, something that's stopping them from becoming Catholic, to steal the tagline from Call to Communion with Dr. David Anders.
0: You just stole from Dr. David Anders. Unacceptable,
1: morality,
0: Dr.
1: Right?
0: Carlo. Yes.
1: Oh, man. And then secondly, Catholics who struggle with Catholic teachings as well. You know, many times Catholics have a hard time wrapping their minds around certain things the Catholic Church teaches. And that's why we exist here at Catholic Answer Side, to try to untangle those knots for people within their minds and within their hearts. And so we invite our listeners today to give us a call with whatever Catholic teaching that they struggle with.
0: Yeah.
1: And we can hopefully help them out today.
0: 888-318-7884, the number. I'm sorry, I was limiting it to tough moral teachings. I knew I had misspoken as soon as I said it, but tough, a tough Catholic teaching, one that gives you a hard time, you are welcome to ask. 888-318-7884. And you might know what's right and you might know what's wrong, but how do you know that? That's a hard question to answer. How do I know what's right and what's wrong? Carlo, let's just start there. How do we, especially in this relative, I mean, I know you wrote a book about relativism, but in this age where everybody's like, oh, it's all relative, it depends on what you think, it depends on what your culture teaches. We say, no, some things are right, some things are wrong, but how do you know?
1: Yeah, the first thing I'd point out, since you brought up relativism, this sort of question assumes that relativism, or moral relativism to be more precise, is not on the table. So it's operating on an assumption that there is such a thing as objective truth about human behavior. And so I'd like to point that out right off the bat. And so the question is, how do we know what's right and wrong? Well, first of all, what do we mean by right and wrong? And within this context of morality, what we mean by that, or what someone means by that, is how do we know whether particular human behaviors are good or bad? Because that's basically what morality deals with, assessing human behavior as to whether it's good for us insofar as we're human beings, or bad for us insofar as we're human beings. That's what morality is. A system of principles by which we determine good and bad human behavior. And insofar as we're made for goodness, we can't do things unless we perceive them to be good. We can't make any choices except under the guise of the good. We ought to behave in a way that's consistent with that which is good for us. And we ought to avoid behaviors that are bad for us insofar as we are human beings. And so the question then becomes, how do we determine what is good and bad human behavior? Well, that presupposes an understanding of the notion of good and bad. Like, how do we determine what is good and bad, period? And so we're having to back up, right, in these steps in order to wrap our minds around good and bad human behavior. We have to first have in place the notion of good and bad. How do I know something is good or bad? Well, the answer to that question is determined by the nature of the thing. We don't talk about goodness as such or badness as such. It's always a good so-and-so, a good thing or a good kind of thing or a bad thing. So take the tree outside. I know that it's a good oak tree because it's flourishing, right? It has roots sunk deep into the ground. Its branches are extended out. It's healthy. It's not corrupt. It's not dying. It's performing photosynthesis. And I say, that is a good tree. And what I mean by that is that particular tree is instantiating the nature of oak tree in a very full, active way.
0: Yeah.
1: And then I can also know what's good for the oak tree. Like, given my knowledge of the nature of an oak tree, I know it needs sunlight, so sunlight's good for it. I know it needs water, so water's good for it. Why? Because it has certain capacities within it, Sai, ordered towards certain ends or goals. It needs to sink roots deep into the ground. It needs to perform photosynthesis. It needs to grow its branches out and produce leaves, etc. So what are the things that are going to help the tree achieve those ends? Water, sunlight, fertilizer. So therefore, water, light, fertilizer are good for the tree to make it a good tree. Does that make sense?
0: That makes sense, yes.
1: But so that's the notion of, like, that's trying to wrap the mind around the notion of good. Now, given our knowledge of the nature of the tree, we know what is a bad tree. If the oak tree is, like, falling over, about to fall over, its leaves are not, it's not producing the leaves, and its roots are, like, coming out of the ground, it's not sturdy, I say, well, that's a bad oak tree. Why? Because the tree is failing to achieve what it's meant to do, given its nature. So I can say good oak tree, bad oak tree, and then I know what's good for the oak tree, water, light, fertilizer, and what's bad for the oak tree. Like, if you go and spray tree poison, that's going to be bad for the tree. Why? Because it impedes it from achieving its ends. Okay?
0: Yes.
1: Now, I go through that long process simply to help the mind grasp the notion of good and bad. Now, a tree is obviously not free to do the kinds of things that trees do. So morality doesn't apply to the tree. But good tree, bad tree, good for tree, bad for tree still applies. Now, guess what? We as human beings, and here's a major assumption in this moral framework, we have a nature too. It's called a human nature. And with that human nature, we have certain capacities naturally directed towards certain things or ends to do certain things, produce certain effects. I have the power of sight. I have organs of sight. And whenever the power is used with those organs, I see. And so whenever I'm seeing, that's good for me as a human being, right?
0: Yeah.
1: I'm a good human being when I'm seeing. Like, functionally, I have the power to hear. I have organs for hearing. When the power is actualized with the organs for hearing, I'm actually hearing. That means I'm functioning well as a human being. That's a good human being. All right, so I also have spiritual powers, intellect and will. What is the intellect for? To know the truth. So whenever I come to know the truth, guess what? I am a good human being because I'm functioning insofar as I'm a human being. I'm functioning well. And then the truth is good for me because that's what my intellect is made for.
0: Yep. Okay.
1: So notice, Sai, within human nature, there is an order of good inscribed, embedded within my nature, insofar as I'm a human being, not insofar as I'm a dad, not insofar as I'm a father, that's the same thing, a husband, that's what I meant to say, not insofar as I'm an apologist or somebody's a dentist or somebody's an eye doctor, but insofar as I'm a human being,
0: yeah,
1: because I have a human nature. There's an order of good inscribed within our nature that every human being is able to access and know by reason alone, without the Bible. And here's where morality comes into play. Once I have that knowledge of the order of the good inscribed within my nature, determined by my nature, then I have the freedom to choose behavior that's either consistent with that order of good or not. If I engage in behavior that's not consistent, conflicts with, or violates that order of good inscribed within my nature, determined by my nature, we call that bad human behavior, i.e. moral wrongness, immorality. behavior that's consistent with that order of good and fits within it, and I voluntarily choose to engage in those behaviors, we call that good human behavior, moral behavior. And so that's a sketch of what we call the natural moral law. It's this order of good inscribed within our nature insofar as we're human beings that reason is able to uncover and freely choose to engage in behavior, whether consistent with that order or not. Behavior is consistent with the order of good, moral behavior. Behavior not consistent with the order of good, immoral behavior. So that's the sketch of how we determine what's right and wrong.
0: It's fun. Now, I know you're not going to get into this, and it would be, and I got to go to the break, but you seemed to take a little step back when you said, like the oak tree, humans have a nature. Is that because that's something that that's a separate philosophical question that you would have to address? Because in other words, it seems obvious to me that humans have a nature, but maybe that shouldn't be so obvious to me. Maybe there's people who make arguments that I would need to address against human nature. Is that right?
1: Yes. Okay. Yes. It's a philosophical project in order to establish the truth that we have a nature as humans, as opposed to the nature of the plant, as opposed to the nature of the animal. We have a particular nature that we call a rational animal nature. We have an aspect of animality, but what makes us different from other animals throughout the animal kingdom is our rationality, intellect and will, powers of the soul. And it's that establishes our particular nature. And with that nature are certain inherent capacities, faculties, powers, ordered towards certain activities that constitute the very good of the thing in question, namely the human being, given its nature, just like our assessment of the oak tree, given its nature.
0: Dr. Carla Broussard, our guest, that's how we know, that's at least an introduction to how we know right from wrong. If you have a tough Catholic teaching, the Catholic Church certainly teaches that it doesn't say that you can have perfect knowledge of anything, but it does say you can have knowledge of right and wrong, and that might be a tough one to defend, but maybe there's another Catholic teaching that you find tough, maybe tough to explain to others, or tough to accept yourself, whatever it is. If you want to talk about a tough Catholic teaching, give us a call, 888-318-7884.
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0: 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Catholic Answers Live. Dr. Carlo Broussard, our guest. Tough Catholic teachings this hour. Dr. Carlo, to you, if you're looking for him online, Dr. Carlo, that's Carlo with a K. You can find Dr. Carlo on YouTube. He's got a YouTube channel there where a new episode of his podcast drops each Wednesday. That would be tomorrow. What are we getting from you tomorrow, Dr. Carlo?
1: All right, let me think here.
0: Sorry.
1: So tomorrow's episode is dealing with John 6.
0: Oh.
1: And the common Catholic exegesis of the text, along with other believers in the real presence, against those who would exegete that text, the Bread of Life discourse in John 6, and the command to eat his flesh and drink his blood, as being figurative language. And particularly, the objection is, if Christians don't interpret Jesus's metaphor, Jesus's language of the door and the vine, say in John 10 and John 15, in a literal way, then why do they interpret his language to eat his flesh in a literal way? Given the fact that this is the same gospel, John, and all three instances are preceded by I am statements. I am the door. I am the vine. I am the bread of life. So the charge is that if we interpret the I am bread of life, I eat the flesh of Christ in a literal way, well, then we would have to interpret I am door, I am vine in a literal way. But we don't interpret I am door, I am vine in a literal way. And so therefore, the argument concludes, or the objection, that we ought not to interpret eating his flesh in a literal way. So I address that objection in particular, and then offer the common lines of exegesis as to why we interpret Jesus's words in John 6 in a literal, with a realistic understanding, as opposed to interpreting his words as a figure of speech to mean just to believe in him.
0: Check it out. So people can get, you've got a bunch of episodes up now. I mean, you've been at this for a while. How long have you been at it?
1: So we started mid-January, I think January 12th, to be precise. I don't know why that date's sticking in my mind. So, so we're right at, 8 months now that the YouTube channel has been live. And from what I'm told, according to the statistics, we're on a healthy growth and trajectory. We reached over 4,000 subscribers in that amount of time, which, again, I'm told is pretty darn good. I have no idea. I'm not the YouTube guru. I'm just an old dinosaur with this stuff. But that's what I'm told. And so it's been a lot of fun, Si, just carving out these episodes, offering them for folks to go through these issues in a very clear and systematic way. You know, the visuals help because you're able to lay out the argument and the mind is able to follow where you're at in the argument. Where's the conclusion? Where's the premises to support that conclusion? All of that fun stuff. That's what I love so much about doing these YouTube episodes.
0: Check them out. Dr. Carlo, that's with a K. Check out the YouTube channel or get Dr. Carlo wherever you get your podcasts. The number here, 888-318-7884. You say you're not the YouTube guru. We do actually have a YouTube guru here in the
1: building. Yes, we do.
0: And I'm going to say this because we get grades from the YouTube guru. And none of us likes getting our grades from the YouTube guru.
1: Because a lot of times they're an F.
0: Carlo got a perfect score last week. He got a perfect score. It was...
1: It was only for a few callers that it was a perfect score.
0: You don't have to qualify. You get any kind of good score. You just take the credit, Carlo. The rest of us are all getting remedial lessons in YouTube. Your score is... I hate when my score is just... like 7 red X's. I'm like, that's not good. Give me something. Like, give me some, get something green on there. All right, off we go now. It's tough Catholic teachings. If there's a tough a Catholic teaching that you find tough, or maybe a one that you find tough to say, like I am right now, 888-318-7884. See, I'm going to get a terrible score for that. My score just went down. Jenny in North Carolina, save me. My score is going down by the minute.
2: Can you hear me?
0: Very well, Jenny.
2: Oh, excellent. So I'm calling, my sister and brother-in-law are Christians, Protestant Christians, and my brother-in-law works or did work as a part-time minister for their church. Last week, he was on a retreat, a men's retreat, and I'm sorry I don't have the actual scripture reference, but I know you'll know it. It's the teaching of whether or not certain people are pre-chosen or predestined be saved versus everybody has free will, and therefore we try to expose everybody to the gospel so that everybody has the opportunity because Jesus wants everybody to be saved.
3: Yeah.
2: So my sister and brother-in-law and I, and I'm Catholic, are of the opinion that, of course, Jesus wants everybody to be saved and we have free will, and therefore we should try to share the gospel with everybody we meet.
0: Nice.
2: But during this retreat, my brother-in-law made the statement that he couldn't speak with authority on the scripture, and he recognized that it was a confusing and often difficult to interpret scripture passage. And there were some elders in the church at this retreat, and they got very angry, and they called him a Calvinist, and they threw them out of the church.
0: Whoa!
2: Because apparently I don't know. So I wondered if you could clarify for me the Catholic perspective on this, so that I could maybe share that with my sister and brother-in-law.
0: I'm guessing Romans chapter 8 is what you're talking about. And this is a key one for Calvinists. Good luck, Carlo. Answer this one. Help us out here.
1: All right. Well, Jenny, I think we can start with the Catechism of the Catholic Church in paragraph 600. So you might be able to cite that in order to share the Catholic teaching of that, where it states, you know, to God, all moments of time are present in their immediacy. So it's affirming the eternality of God. When, therefore, it goes on to state, he established his eternal plan of, quote unquote, predestination, he includes in each person's, he includes in it each person's free response to his grace. Okay? For the sake of accomplishing his plan of salvation, God permitted the acts that flowed. So referring to like Herod and Pontius Pilate and those who crucified our Lord, it states, for the sake of accomplishing his plan, he permitted the acts that flowed from their blindness. Okay, so let's see if we can unpack that a little bit, Jenny. So notice the church is affirming God's plan of quote-unquote predestination. Now, in theological circles, predestination refers to those whom God knows he will give the grace to of final perseverance, to die in friendship with him and thereby receive entrance into the heavenly kingdom. Reprobation is a theological, nerdy theological term for those whom from all eternity God knows whom he will permit, not cause, but permit to die in mortal sin and thereby receive reprobation or damnation on account of their mortal sin that they die in. So both categories of people are within God's plan, eternal plan, of quote-unquote predestination. Now, the Catechism using that term just to reference plan, but I specify predestination refer to those whom God knows he will give the grace to finally persevere and die in friendship with him and go to heaven. Reprobation, those from all eternity God knows he will permit to die in mortal sin, freely committing mortal sin, and thereby receive damnation on account of that mortal sin. But notice that in that model, Jenny, free will is present both for those to whom God gives the grace to die in friendship with him and thereby get heaven, and for those to whom God permits, for whom God permits to die freely committing a mortal sin and thereby receive damnation. Contrast that with a model that would be Calvinistic in nature, to where God causes both the predestined and the reprobate in the same way, such that when he moves those to die in friendship with him, free will is eliminated according to their way of articulating how God moves the will to choose him in death and thereby receive heaven. And it's often articulated in a way, in the same way, for those whom God reprobates. That is, God moves them to sin and finally die in sin and thereby receive damnation. This is commonly known as double predestination. But the point here is that they sometimes, often, following Calvin, in my opinion, they articulate God causing the damned in a way that he causes those who will be saved. And in both lines of God moving them, whether to choose him or to reject him, it eliminates, the way they articulate it, it eliminates the free will. And so that would be something we would reject. On the Catholic view, God's grace is interacting with man's free will in a very intimate way. And we can get into the theological weeds to parse that out further. But God's grace is interacting with man's free will in an intimate way to lead them, move them to die in friendship with him and thereby receive heaven. But for those who end up in damnation, it is God permitting them to die in that mortal sin and thereby receive damnation for some greater good. What that greater good is, we might not know on this side of the veil, and we will only know it when we receive the beatific vision in heaven and see the fittingness of God permitting some to freely reject him and die in that rejection. So that's sort of a summary or sketch of how we would articulate this plan of quote-unquote predestination as the Catechism states it in paragraph 600.
0: Jenny, if you hang on, I'll let you, if you have a follow-up question or you need something clarified, we'd be happy to do that. This is a tough one, so just hang on a couple minutes. We'll get you right back on the air if you'd like. We'll be right back with more Dr. Carlo on Catholic Answers Live.
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4: 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Joe's got a deep grasp of the faith, of morals, the teachings of the church, all that, but he's also got a witty conversational style. 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

0: Dr. Carla Broussard, our guest, Jenny in North Carolina, on the line with a question about Romans 8, about did God predestine some for heaven, some for hell? This is actually came up in the family. And if you say, well, give us your tough Catholic questions, this probably falls in the top two or three tough questions. So Jenny followed the directions, I can tell you that. Jenny, did you have a follow-up?
1: I have two, but one super quick. Are Presbyterians Calvinists?
2: So many are, yes. Many are. Many do indeed follow Calvin teaching, Calvinistic teaching.
1: Okay. And second question, I don't think that the Catholic interpretation of that scripture sounds confusing. Why would my brother-in-law and the men at that retreat think that that was a confusing or a difficult to understand scripture?
0: They didn't have Dr. Carlo. That's why.
2: Well, it all depends on what you mean by quote-unquote predestined. So if by predestined you mean this eternal plan, a providential plan that includes free response with God's grace to be saved, free rejection of God to be damned, then we can say God predestines in that loose sense. You know, some are going to heaven, some are going to hell. Like the heaven-hell paradigm based upon free responses or lack thereof is part and parcel of this quote-unquote predestined plan. But for some, predestined means God moving the wheel in a supernatural way. So from all eternity, God knows whom he's going to move in a way to receive heaven. But for some, that also applies to God moving some to reject him and thereby receive damnation. So if you say God predestined some to hell, well, if you mean it in the former way, like just this loose eternal plan that's going to involve his permission of some to die in mortal sin and go to hell, well, then we'd say, okay, you know, that person dying in mortal sin is a part of the predestined plan. But some might interpret that to mean, no, God's predestining him to hell in the same way that he's predestining those to be saved, like moving them to reject him and die in that mortal sin and thereby receive damnation, in the same way that he will move someone supernaturally to choose him, respond to his grace, and die in friendship with him. So we have to be there. This predestination language is very, very nuanced. And depending upon how you're interpreting that will determine how you react. So when they talked about, you know, predestination, that, you know, the audience there probably interpreted that to mean not God has this eternal plan in which some will go to heaven, some will go to hell based upon their free response or lack thereof. They interpreted predestination to mean God's going to, from all eternity, choose to move some to reject him in a positive way and die in that rejection and thereby inherit damnation, which is what we reject as Catholics, right? Quoting 2 Peter 3:6, God desires none to perish, 1 Timothy 2:4, God desires all to be saved and to come to the knowledge of the truth. So that may very well have been the reason why there was such friction and misinterpretation there.
1: Thank you so much. Can you tell me the verse from Timothy one more time?
2: 1 Timothy 2:4, God desires all men to be saved and to come to the knowledge of the truth. And one way to cash that out is that in this order of providence, Jenny, God creates every human being in a way that they are ordered toward the beatific vision, which is heaven. Like, that's our ultimate goal, that's our end. And in that sense, God desires all men to be saved. And he will provide that which is necessary through the means of grace to give a real potential to achieve that supernatural end of heaven, such that anyone who does not, it's because of their rejection of whatever potential that God was giving them.
0: Again, Jenny, wonderful call. Thank you so much. You were right on the money. We asked people for tough Catholic teachings that they wanted to talk about.
2: That was about as tough as you're going to get.
0: You gave us a really tough one. I struggled through it, and I didn't even do anything. Carlo gave you the answer. So I will send you, if you'd like it, a book called Prepare the Way, Overcoming Obstacles to God, the Gospel, and the Church. It is one of Dr. Carlo's, it is his first book, as a matter of fact. But on we go, because lines are full, and we got more tough Catholic questions to get to. We'll go to Tennessee.
2: I hope it wasn't a hardship due to my lack of clarity in my explanation.
0: No.
2: You're going to have to clarify that there, bud.
0: No, it was a hardship completely because of my stress. I was just
2: okay,
0: like,
2: all right,
0: this is a tough one. Go get him, Carlo. Andrew in Tennessee, thank you very much for the call. Go ahead with your question.
3: Oh, thanks for having me.
0: Sure.
3: Good afternoon, Si, Dr. Carlo.
0: Good afternoon.
2: Same to you.
3: As far as I know, if you've been confirmed, you're confirmed.
0: Amen, brother.
3: So when I was a teenager, I got confirmed. I really only did it because it would have disappointed my grandparents if I did not. I was going through the motions. I was not a true believer in Christ at the time. I've been back in the church for several years now. My youngest daughters are going to be making their first communion this coming Easter, right? And it's just kind of weighing on me. I don't really feel confirmed because I didn't have it in my heart at the time.
0: Yeah.
3: And it just, it really, really weighs on me. And I was, is there a like conditional confirmation, kind of like how there's a conditional baptism? Is there anything like that? Or is there like a prayer a priest can say for me?
0: Like my priest?
3: Or, is there anything like
2: sure.
3: that?
2: Sure. Okay, so the answer to that second question is yes, there is a conditional confirmation. Like a priest can administer the sacrament of confirmation in a way similar to a conditional baptism. If you have not been confirmed, I seal you with the Holy Spirit kind of thing. So that's the answer to your second question. Yes, there is a conditional baptism, confirmation. As to whether or not you should pursue that, well, I'll leave that answer to you to discern with this thought. Given what you've explained so far, I don't see in that scenario anything that would have caused an impediment to you receiving the sacrament of confirmation. Sure, you were a teenager, you weren't like full believer, and you were doing it to not disappoint your grandparents, but at the same time, Andrew, you weren't presenting any sort of obstacle to the administration of the sacrament. It's not like you were positively willing against it and doing it as a mockery and thereby impeding the effectiveness of the sacrament to take effect within your soul. You just weren't all the way there spiritually mature to fully assent to what was going on, but there was some assent there without any sort of opposition to assent or consent there with regard to the sacrament. And so even though you don't, quote unquote, feel confirmed, feelings aren't the determining factor as to whether the sacrament was valid or not, okay? And that's across all seven sacraments, even in marriage, right? Might not feel married, but you're married. So just because you don't feel confirmed doesn't mean you're not confirmed. And given your situation, I would be inclined to conclude that that confirmation probably was valid. Now, if it's causing you distress and it's robbing you of your peace, then I would recommend you go and sit down and visit with your pastor and explain to him your situation and see if he would be willing to do a conditional confirmation for you. I would suspect he'll probably say the same thing, similar to what I'm saying here, like, don't worry, your confirmation was valid. But in order to give you peace, he may do a conditional confirmation as well. So that would be my recommendation. What do you think, Andrew?
3: I think that was a great answer and definitely what I needed to hear. I will talk to my pastor about it. And I really appreciate it. Thank you, Dr. Carlo.
2: All right, man.
0: Thank you, Andrew. Thanks very much. Off we go now to New Mexico. Daniel is in New Mexico. Daniel, you got a tough Catholic teaching that you want to talk about?
4: Yeah, hey, Si, and congratulations, Dr. Carlo. Last time I was on with you, you were not an official doctor.
2: Awesome, man. Well, welcome back. Thanks for chatting with me. Yeah.
4: Oh, yeah, thanks. Can you explain the hypostatic union and the Nestorian heresy?
0: Man, people are taking us seriously. Like, they're like, what's the toughest Catholic question? Oh, could you just explain the hypostatic union, please? Go ahead.
2: Yes.
0: And then throw in the Nestorian heresy after that.
2: Okay, so here we go, Daniel. The hypostatic union is a theological phrase that we use to describe the reality of two natures, divine and human, joined, united in one single divine person, the second person of the Blessed Trinity, the Son, the Word of God. That's what the hypostatic union refers to. It's a union of two natures in one hypostasis, this ancient Greek word that was used for person. That person is not a human person. That person is a divine person. But since there are three divine persons revealed to us through scripture and sacred tradition, of those three divine persons, it is the second person of the Blessed Trinity, identical to the divine nature, who assumes to himself at the Annunciation a human nature. Those two natures united or joined in the single divine person, the Word. So that's what the hypostatic union refers to. Now, the Nestorian heresy refers to a particular teaching that came about in the 5th century that was promulgated by the Archbishop of Constantinople named Nestorius, from whom the heresy gets its name, where he taught, by way of implication, that within Christ there is not a union of two natures in one person, but rather two persons. And this surfaced in his denial of Mary as the Theotokos, the God-bearer. Nestorius advocated, or preferred to call Mary the Christokos, Mother of Christ, because he believed, again, the divine and human in Christ were not united in the way that his opponents were claiming. And so, because this was such a big deal, this teaching of Nestorius, which entailed a denial of the two natures united in a single person of the Word, that's Jesus, you had a convening of a universal council, an ecumenical council in Ephesus in AD 431. And the council fathers declared Nestorianism to be a heresy. And they affirmed that Jesus Christ is one single divine person, in contrast to the view of two persons in Jesus, a human and divine, and that Jesus was truly God and truly man on account of the two natures that he had joined within his personhood. And so therefore, the council fathers concluded that Mary could in fact be called the Theotokos, the God-bearer, because the one whom she bore, which is what mothers do, was the second person of the Blessed Trinity, who is divine, i.e. God. We use that term God for the divine persons. And so in that sense, we can call Mary the God-bearer, or to state that differently, Mother of God. And so that's the hypostatic union and the Nestorian heresy. So, how did I do there, pal?
4: Pretty good. I just have one follow-up. So,
0: wait, pretty
2: good?
0: Pretty good.
2: I
0: know. That was, come on, man.
4: That's a hard question. I gave you one.
0: All right.
4: Hard to understand.
0: Pretty good. So, what's your follow-up? Go ahead.
4: Was the human nature, did that also exist? I guess, you know, from the beginning of time.
0: Wonderful question. Great question.
4: Is divine nature?
2: Answer, no. The human nature, which involved his soul and his body and all of the respective powers of the soul and the body, came into existence temporally at the moment Mary said, yes, let it be done unto me according to thy word. And the second person of the Blessed Trinity, the Word of God, the Son, was conceived in Mary's womb with that human nature. So that human nature came into existence temporally. It did not exist prior to Mary's fiat. What do you think of that?
4: Okay, thank you so much. Yeah, that really clears everything up. Leave it to the doctor.
0: There you go.
2: All right, thank you.
0: That should be our catchphrase. Leave it to the doctor.
2: Leave it to the doctor. I like that. Man, we have to steal that.
0: Yeah.
2: Now, what's crazy about that, right, Cy, is that you have our Lord creating his own soul, right? Creating his own body and assuming it to himself within his personhood. That's a mystery. that only demands bowing in awe.
0: Yeah,
2: in that, right. In the face of that mystery.
0: God can do stuff we can't do, Daniel. I'm not sure if you're aware of that.
2: Indeed.
0: All right, Daniel. Thank you.
4: Yeah, thanks a lot. That was really clarifying.
0: All right, very good.
2: God bless you, brother.
0: All right, let's head from New Mexico to Arizona. We're heading west. Matthew. You know what, Matthew? I apologize. I got the look from Darren. I am so late for the break. Hang on, Matthew, in Arizona. You'll be numero uno as soon as we come back. Right after this, Dr. Carlo Broussard, our guest on Catholic Answers Live.
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0: He's pretty good. Dr. Carlo Broussard, he's pretty good. You got a better review towards the end, though. It's a good thing he's pretty good, because we got tough Catholic teachings today. If you got a hard one, you go, this is a tough one. I don't know. We want you to call and give it to us. If you're Catholic, you're welcome. If you're not Catholic, you're welcome. If you know a lot about this stuff, you're welcome. If you hardly know a thing about it, you're welcome. 888-318-7884. I'm sorry I kept you waiting through the break there, Matthew in Arizona, but thank you for still being here. Go ahead with your question.
1: That's okay. Can you guys hear me?
0: Very well. Thank you.
2: Yeah.
1: Yeah. So I'm wondering, how do you know that Martin Luther wasn't correct in the Reformation?
2: That's a pointed question. I appreciate it, Matthew. The answer that I would give in response is that, well, first of all, I would have to inquire as to which things are you inquiring about with regard to Luther's teachings. Like, which Luther teachings are you asking about? I mean, because was he right on some things? Like, did he recognize true corruption with the selling of indulgences at his time? Yes, he was right about that. Was he right about his teaching of justification being merely forensic and not rooted in the interior state of righteousness that God brings about within us? Well, we would disagree with that. We would reject that. Was he right about Scripture being the sole infallible rule of faith in which is contained the entirety of divine revelation that God intends for us to believe as Catholics, thereby rejecting sacred tradition as a source of knowing divine revelation? Well, he was wrong about that. Now, if that's what you're asking about, let's just take those two examples in particular. How do we know he was not right or wrong about those things? Well, number one, they contradict what sacred scripture teaches that we can reasonably come to assess even on our own through exegesis of certain texts within the New Testament. But more fundamentally, it contradicts the church's constant teaching on those issues for the first 1500 years of Christianity. So there are a variety of different reasons as to why we would say he was wrong, on account of its contradiction to sacred scripture, on account of its contradiction to what has been preserved by the church in sacred tradition, on account of its contradiction to what the church has constantly taught prior to that on those issues. And so those would be a sketch of reasons as to why we would conclude that Luther was wrong on these particular issues. Now, of course, our Protestant friends, perhaps yourself, if you're a Protestant, you would disagree with those conclusions, right? And we would have to debate how we arrived at those conclusions and debate the texts that we're appealing to as evidence for our position or evidence for your position, etc. Any thoughts in response, Matthew? Am I hitting the target here? It was a bit of a vague and general question. I was trying to specify it to give us some traction here, but go ahead and offer me your thoughts, and we'll see where it goes from here.
1: Yeah, so I would consider myself a closet Catholic. I live in a Protestant household.

0: able to discern prudently when your parents are properly disposed emotionally, spiritually, and intellectually to receive whatever information that you want to share. And so that's a general guiding principle, but practically that might look like waiting for the opportunity for them to make a comment about Catholicism. And if they pitch the ball, you can swing, so to speak, right? So you just simply, oh, that's an interesting statement or claim that you made. You know, what's your source for that? Where did you get that from? You know, and first you're asking yourself, did they get it right or did they get it wrong? Is this a correct conception of Catholicism or is it a misconception? If it's a misconception, well, then you have free reign to clarify that. You'll say, oh, that's interesting, because I was doing some research online the other day and I discovered that's actually not Catholic teaching, mom or dad, right? If it's a correct conception and they have a problem with something about Catholicism, well, then you can naturally ask Matthew, well, that's interesting, mom or dad. Like, why do you think that? I'm curious. You know, what led you to that conclusion? And so that's on the assumption that they're pitching the ball. They're initiating the conversation by making some kind of comment, which gives you justification to rightly engage them in an inquiring way rather than a defensive way, right? Just inquire, ask further questions about what they're saying out of curiosity. And that's going to lead to other points of conversation. You see where it goes. Now, as far as you initiating, that's really hard and difficult, because it often happens that when you initiate, their emotional barriers are just going to fly up, right? And it's their defense mechanism is just going to become active, and it's not going to be good. So one way you could do that, a strategy would be, you know, you could share, you know, like if something, your mom might ask you, so what were you doing tonight? Or what were you doing? Or how did your day go? And you can say, oh, it went great. You know, I was doing some reading today and I'm reading this book, you know, and it's talking about theology. You don't have to say Catholics, talks about theology. And it made this point about, let's just say John 6 in the Eucharist, for example, about eating his flesh and stuff. And I was pretty convinced by this author's reasoning of that text. And, you know, I know some other Christians disagree with that, but I found that quite interesting to pursue further. And then your mom might say, oh, well, that's Catholic stuff. And you might say in response, oh, well, yeah, I kind of heard that Catholics believe that too, but they're not the only ones. These other Christians believe it too. Why don't you buy it? Like, what do you think is wrong with it? So I know that's very general and vague. Hopefully it has some concrete application, but notice the approach is the inquiring mode. It's sort of trying to take a natural conversational approach in order to avoid the defense mechanisms becoming active to where you can have fruitful conversations. So I know that's a lot, but I want to get your thoughts in response, Matthew. Is there anything there that you think you might be able to employ practically in conversations with your parents?
1: Yeah, definitely. The pitching the ball concept was definitely very helpful, because I find myself to be more like inquiring to them and they definitely get defensive, like you said. So
0: yeah,
1: definitely being in prayer and hoping that they will come to me versus me coming to them. And
0: sure.
1: I mean, that
0: yeah.
1: answered my questions. Like,
0: yeah, and it might not be coming to you. Yeah, it might not be coming to you directly. It might be some indirect comment about Catholicism that opens the door for you to step in and engage with, you know?
2: Okay, Matthew?
1: Yeah.
0: Thanks for the call, buddy.
2: I got a few seconds before the music is going to play, and I wonder what convinced you about the Catholic faith? What brought you to the Catholic faith?
0: Good question.
1: My best friend and I have been researching it for the past couple of months, and then we looked into the Lady of Fatima, and that was just, like, so convincing for us, and just the undeniable of that. And then there's this YouTuber that we watch. His name is Jesus and Whatnot, Noah, the great guy.
0: Yes.
1: I'll check him out. Great young Catholic.
0: Yes, I'm very familiar with
2: Carlo
0: him.
2: Knows him.
1: He's a great guy. Yeah, so that has been our main reason to become Catholic, is the Lady of Fatima. Okay, for me, I can't speak on him, but
2: the miracle of the sun.
0: Yeah, the Lady of Fatima.
2: That's what did it. Yeah.
1: Yeah.
2: Yeah. Well, thank you for sharing that. I appreciate you taking the time. I don't know if it would be helpful for us to send you any books or not. You might not, and I certainly will. I don't want to be involved in any dissension in the home, nor does it sound like you do, Matthew. It does sound like

0: like you are respecting and honoring your mother and father. But if there's a book that we could send you, just hang on the line and tell Edgar during the break. If that's not the thing, call us back. We'll talk to you another time.
1: We can always send him a PDF version of the book, too. Give him my email as well. I'll send him a PDF version of one of my books, and he can read it on his computer or something.
0: Hang on and talk with Edgar about it, Matthew. Thank you so much. There's going to be one line open, and we're taking tough Catholic questions. If you've got a tough Catholic question, we got a tough Catholic. Ooh, I just came up with another tagline. I am killing it today. You got a tough Catholic question? We've got a tough Catholic. Dr. Carlo is here. 888. Why are you shaking your head, Darren? What? I'm a professional. 888-318-7884.
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6: Here's your Real Presence Radio weather forecast for the Sioux Falls area. For your Tuesday afternoon, mostly cloudy, highs upper 80s and southeast winds at 5 to 10 miles per hour. Showers and thunderstorms are likely for tonight, lows mid-60s, northeast winds at 5 to 10. Then mostly sunny on Wednesday, highs in the upper 80s. If you would like to underwrite the weather segment on Real Presence Radio, please call 877-795-0122. I'm meteorologist Corey Howarth.
7: Be opened, you know, and it's like, how do you open your eyes? How do you open your heart? It's like, again, it's that exposure. So it's like, if we don't know what we're looking for, or if we don't have like any type of like, you know, when we see it, we don't recognize it, you know, like we're not going to see the Lord's presence in our lives, where like content like this is so important. Like when you can turn on the radio and be like, oh no, I know Jesus is present here, so now I'm going to recognize him in other moments, right? It's like it teaches us to see. It teaches our hearts and our minds and our eyes and our ears to be open.
8: I'm Father Richard Kunst with a Papal Minute. In the second conclave of 1978, the votes appeared to be leaning towards the Cardinal from Krakow, Poland. During a lunch break, fellow Pole Cardinal Wyszynski and Vienna's Cardinal Koenig approached the young Cardinal from Krakow to convince him to accept the election if it was God's will that he should get the necessary votes. The conversation turned towards possible papal names, and Cardinal Wojtyła said that he would like to be called Stanislaus, after the Polish patron saint. Koenig forcefully responded, "You will be called John Paul II. Wojtyła responded, "Let us see what happens this afternoon." The following day, October 16, 1978, Pope St. John Paul II was elected. Likely, this was the last order Karol Wojtyła ever took. 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
12: 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I'm Veronica Dudo with an EWTN News Link. Today, Iran's president said that his country is ready to return to the ceasefire deal reached with the U.S. back in June. That's if Washington does the same. The remarks follow the recent exchange of missile fire between the two countries. Voters are heading to the polls in Massachusetts, where longtime Democrat U.S. Senator Ed Markey is facing a primary challenge from U.S. Representative Seth Moulton. As the two battle for the seat, Moulton has questioned Markey's accomplishments and age. Archbishop Paul Gallagher has concluded his visit to Moscow, which began last week. The Vatican's top diplomat says the Holy See was urging both sides to show goodwill and seriously begin a dialogue, while emphasizing that the parties themselves are responsible for negotiating the details. I'm Veronica Dudo with EWTN News Nightly. Follow us on social media and join us this evening.

0: Welcome back, Catholic Answers Live. Dr. Carlo Broussard, our guest. I'm Cy Kellett, your host. And well, I tell you what we did first hour. We said, give us tough Catholic teachings that you want to talk about. And it was tough. It was a lot of tough Catholic teachings. And maybe you've got one that gives you a tough time. You're welcome to call. Or, you know, tough for somebody might be like, I just don't see it. These Catholics are wrong. That's okay if that's, but it can also be a Catholic who's like, this one I never quite get, or I can't wrap my head around it, or I need help explaining it to somebody. Whatever. If there's a Catholic teaching that's tough for you, 888-318-7884. Dr. Carlo on YouTube. You can find his channel, the Dr. Carlo channel there on YouTube. You can find him wherever you get your high-quality podcasts. And he's back for another hour. Thanks for coming back, Carlo.
1: Hey, it's great to be back, Cy. Had a great time in the first hour. Some really good questions.
0: I thought so, too.
1: Really had some good opportunities to nerd out, theologically speaking.
0: Yeah.
1: And so I'm looking forward to the great conversations in the second hour.
0: You know, nerd used to be like an insulting word, but now you say nerd out like it's the most fun thing you can do.
1: It is. If you don't like nerd, you can always say geek out.
0: Well, when I was a kid and people used to call me a nerd all the time, every day.
1: geek has negative connotations as well.
0: Yeah, I guess so. Things go up and down. All right, well, let's go to our good friend Ava, who's up in Ontario, Canada. And I'm going to tell you something before I take Ava's call, Dr. Carlo. I realized today that some of what's like when we tease Canadians, Americans have always teased Canadians, and I think Canadians have teased Americans. I'm not going to do it for a while because I feel like people's feelings are genuinely hurt right now. Like so I see the word Ontario there. I'm not saying anything about it because I love our Canadian brothers, especially Ava. It's one of my favorite people in the world, and she's from Ontario, Canada. So there's no teasing Canadian, because I don't want anybody to take it the wrong way. You never felt before like anybody would take it the wrong way. But and you know, it was always in good fun with Canadians. It's not like, you know, with I was gonna say another nationality, and I can't do that because that would be mean. But Ava in Ontario, Canada, you make us happy every time you call. Welcome.
2: Hello, Cy. Thanks for taking my question.
0: Sure.
2: So my question is, how do you explain? What would be the best way to explain transubstantiation to someone who doesn't believe it? But not only just explain, yes, it's in the Bible and this is what is happening, but how do you explain to someone who doesn't understand why we eat Jesus? Because that could sound very strange to someone, and so how do you explain why Jesus commanded us to do that?
1: Mm-hmm. Yeah, Ava, that is an excellent question. It is definitely a strange teaching. And, you know, there's a guy who wrote a book called Strange Teachings,
0: right? Yeah.
1: Strange things.
0: But this is the one, John chapter 6 was my prime example of the strangeness
1: exactly.
0: of Jesus. Yeah.
1: Yeah, you know, Ava, it's definitely strange to the Gentile ear, the non-Jewish ear, because they don't have a theological context in which, well, I guess they do, because, you know, they eat, well, let me back up. In both the Gentile and Jewish context, there is a theological milieu in which the eating of flesh has a place. So for both Jews and Gentiles, they were part of their liturgy, part of their worship of the transcendent, of deity. For the Jews, the one true God, for pagans, false gods, was partaking of the flesh of their sacrificial victims that they offered in worship of, and for the case of the pagans, the gods, in the case of the Jews, the one true God. St. Paul actually draws on this theological and cultural context in relation to the Eucharist. In 1 Corinthians chapter 10, verses 16 through 21. And the point here is that both Gentiles and Jews already had some sort of concept of eating flesh as part and parcel, flesh of the sacrificial victim, as part and parcel of liturgical worship, of their worship of the transcendent. And so it's within that context that Jesus comes and commands us to eat his flesh. And for the Jews, that's going to take on a particular significance, because elsewhere within the New Testament, we're told in Jesus' ministry that he is the Lamb of God. If he is the Lamb of God, the true Lamb of God, then it's fitting that we would eat his flesh, like they did for the old lamb, in order to have the angel of spiritual death pass over us, such that we can be preserved for the promised land of heaven. Whereas for the God's people with the old lamb, they ate the flesh of the old lamb, they were preserved from the angel of physical death, preserved for the physical promised land of Canaan. So there we have an explanation as to why Jesus commands us to eat his flesh. Number one, this is just part and parcel of ancient liturgical worship. You eat the flesh of the sacrificial victim offered to the transcendent deity. Jesus is the sacrificial victim offered to the transcendent, the one true transcendent deity, Almighty God, the God of Abraham, Isaac, and Jacob. And furthermore, he is the true Lamb of God. And so we partake of the flesh of the sacrificial victim in the general sense, because that's part and parcel of liturgical worship, and more specifically because he is the true Lamb of God who initiates the new Passover meal, the Last Supper, in which we partake of his flesh to be preserved from spiritual death for spiritual life perfected in the true promised land of heaven. So I think that would be a starting point to sketch out an explanation, a rationale as to why Jesus is commanding us to eat his flesh. And then with regard to drinking his blood, that takes on significance too, because for the ancients, the partaking of the blood of an animal, say, it was believed that the individual would take on the life of the animal in a certain sense. And so for Jesus to command us to drink his blood, then, as he says explicitly, you will have eternal life. Why? Because the life of God, friendship with God, right, eternal life, is in the blood of the sacrificial victim, Jesus himself. So we have a rationale for both eating his flesh and drinking his blood. What do you think of that, Ava? Is that helpful?
2: Yes, I think that makes a lot of sense, and thanks for drawing the connection. I've heard before, of course, eating the Lamb of God and how that connects to the Passover lamb, but I think the connection to, spiritual versus physical death being preserved from it is very interesting.
1: Yeah, awesome. Well, thank you so much. It's a wonderful opportunity to reflect deeply upon the mystery of the Holy Eucharist, and it allows for us, Ava, to see the revelation of Christ's real presence in the Eucharist in continuity with the whole plan of salvation initiated by the Father from the dawn of human existence.
0: Ava, have we ever sent you a copy of the book that Carla was mentioning in my book, A Teacher of Strange Things, Who Jesus Was, What He Said, and Why People Still Follow Him?
2: No, but I would love to have it, Shai.
0: I don't know if that was real enthusiasm. It sounded real to me, Ava, and that made my day. You hang on. We'll get an address. We're going to send it to you, Ava, A Teacher of Strange Things.
2: I'll be able to read it, and I'll really appreciate reading that, and it will probably come in handy for me. Do you know where I'm going to be going?
0: Where are you going?
2: I'm going to be going to Our Lady Seat of Wisdom College this year.
0: Where is that, Ava? Where is Our Lady Seat of Wisdom?
2: It's in Barrie's Bay, Ontario.
0: Congratulations, Ava. Do you know what you're going to study?
2: Yes, there's a course. There's several different courses. The one that I'm going to be studying is a Bachelor of Arts, Early and Classical Christian Studies. So I'm going to be studying that in philosophy and theology and apologetics.
0: Praise God for all of that. Beautiful. You are such a cool cat. You're going to be really busy. You're going to have your studies. That doesn't mean you get a week off. You still need to call us. Okay, Ava?
2: Okay,
0: very good. Hang on. We're going to send you the book. Ava is a cool cat, and that is a nice call. We will take a quick break. We'll be right back with more tough Catholic teachings. If you've got one, 888-318-7884.
3: 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Catholic Answers Live.
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0: Welcome back. 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Dr. Carlo Broussard, our guest, and your questions welcome. If you've got a tough Catholic question teaching, and you'd like to ask a question about it, 888-318-7884. I'll be honest with you, not too many of them have been moral questions so far during the program. But if you've got a tough moral one, the Catholic Church teaches something morally that you have a hard time with, you're welcome as well. They don't have to all be doctrinal type questions. 888-318-7884. Okay, I guess it's old friends time now. I see we just talked to Ava, and we've got two more old friends coming up right now. Gil in Long Island, New York. Hi, Gil. How you feeling?
1: Oh, sorry, I got great news for you. You remember that quote from Star Trek, "I'm going to crack my knuckles and jump for joy. I got a clean bill of medical health from Dr. McCoy." But it had to do with Eden. Eden, brother.
0: Oh, yeah. That's one of the worst episodes of Star Trek, but a very good quote. Yes, I do remember.
1: The apple, and he died, you know, Adam.
0: Why did he eat the apple? It's crazy. Okay, I don't want to get into Star Trek. Go ahead.
1: But let me tell you something good, really good. You're going to dance. You're going to be the dancing king, the dancing queen by ABBA. I remember telling you that I had problems with movements in my mouth, tardive dyskinesia.
0: Yes.
1: I don't have it anymore.
0: Oh, wonderful.
1: It's completely cured.
0: Beautiful.
1: In my eyes, I've been having pain for almost 4 years. I don't have any pain. I asked
0: Gil
1: to pray for me. I asked 700 Club to pray for me, and I have no pain whatsoever in my eye, only if I touched it a couple of weeks ago. But otherwise, I feel very comfortable now.
0: Oh, Gil.
1: I'm so happy. And
0: we're happy for you.
1: I'm speaking about it at a Christian rap concert as well. I'm going to be speaking to lots and lots of people, praise the Lord, in New
0: Interesting.
1: York.
0: Interesting. Well, couldn't be happier for you, Gil. And I'm,
1: yeah, because I know you were worried, so I don't have to worry about side effects anymore. I'm only on one psychiatric, but I'm just taking one, and I'm also taking melatonin for sleep, and I'm sleeping much better, and I'm much more stronger physically
0: good
1: as well.
0: Lord,
1: I am the Lord that healeth thee. Exodus 15:26.
0: Praise God. That's beautiful.
1: Amen.
0: Gil, this is the best call I've gotten in a long time, and I've had some good ones lately. So this is good, Gil.
1: The world. You have the greatest listeners, right?
0: So we do.
1: I have a question in light of mass, church attendance, and all that. I remember them in my head, I think. Hebrews 10:25 says, "Let us not give up meeting together, as some are in the habit of doing, but let us encourage one another, and all the more as you see the day approaching." And then Psalm 118, I know they sang a hymn in Matthew 26 or 27 before the crucifixion of Jesus. In Psalm 118, verse 24, it says, "This is the day that the Lord has made, we will rejoice and be glad in it." I was wondering if you could expound on those two verses in light of church attendance, in light of the Jewish people and all of that, you know, things that maybe took place before 70 AD and after. Yeah.
0: Very good. Thank you.
2: Well, Gil, you know, this is a show about tough Catholic teachings. And I don't know if there's a Catholic teaching on these two particular verses, although Hebrews 10, 23 through 25 is a little bit more relevant. But you know what? I'm going to admit, I think you win the competition for the toughest question for the Catholic
0: That's
2: teacher.
0: Funny.
2: Because, Gil, I have no idea how these two texts relate, man. This is the day which the Lord has made. Let us rejoice and be glad. I mean, only insofar as that is a liturgical psalm that is prayed in thanksgiving to God, that would overlap with Christian liturgy of offering thanks to God, Eucharistia, within the Eucharistic celebration, the day that the Lord has made to give us our daily bread. Perhaps we can make that extension, gives us reason to rejoice and be glad within the Eucharistic celebration, which, of course, Hebrews 10, 23 through 25 is indeed referring to. So we would argue the meeting together in preparation for the quote-unquote the day, which refers to the day of judgment. There's an eschatological dimension there to Hebrews 10:25. And then it goes on in verse 26 to speak of, if we sin deliberately, there no longer remains a sacrifice for us to receive the forgiveness of sins. That is, when we are in the state of sin, that the sacrifice is not present to us to forgive us unless we, of course, repent. And by God's grace, to come back and be restored to a participation within that sacrifice. more so when we're mortal sin, we can't eat of the sacrifice because we've excluded ourselves. So that's about as far as I can go, Gil, to make any sort of connection, specifically with regard to the liturgy concerning those two texts that you proposed. I don't know if that's what you're looking for, my friend, if that in any way is hitting the target, but that's about the extent of my knowledge as to how those two would connect. I'm sure there's other ways to do it with further research, but that's all I got tonight for you. Sorry about that.
0: Okay, Gil?
1: Psalm 37:4. Yes. 37:4. Delight yourself also in the Lord. This is a little different. And he will give you the desires of your heart. If we ask anything according to his will, we know that he hears us. Mark 11:24.
2: Mm-hmm. Yep. Amen to that. We're just
0: doing what
2: you're
0: living proof of that, Gil.
2: Not my will, but thy will be done, Father.
0: God bless you, Gil. Thank you very much for the call. Look, every single line full, and it's friend after friend. Emma, our good friend from Hayden, Idaho, up next. Hey, Emma, welcome back.
3: Thank you so much, Cy. Can I give a quick update? It was for my grandson who was shot in the eye.
0: Oh, Emma, yes, I remember. Yeah, we prayed for your grandson. Tell me.
3: Yeah. His name is Willie, and he's 4. We went to Portland to see a specialist. They came out and said there was nothing they could do. There was too much scar tissue.
0: He lost the eye.
3: Yeah.
0: I'm sorry.
3: But you know what? You know what? We were in the park, and I ran to the car to get something, and I was just talking to God about it because we were all just so sad. And I saw a couple, and the husband was holding his wife's arm, and he was navigating his way with a cane. And I realized that Willie's not going to miss a thing.
0: No, he's. I think you're right, Emma. I think he's going to be fine.
3: Yeah.
0: He's otherwise a healthy young boy. That was an accident with an arrow, Carlo. Another child.
3: Yeah.
0: And I'm so sorry that happened. But I think you're right to be encouraged. I think he's going to be just fine.
3: Yeah, I agree. He doesn't hasn't fazed him a bit.
0: Well, that's how kids are. What do you got for Carlo, Emma?
3: Okay, I'm really good friends. I have 3 women in my life, and they all have lots of kids. And they protect their kids a lot, which I admire. I mean, there's no iPads, they can't get online, which I think is wonderful. But then one of the moms, I was telling her, she goes, you know any good family movies that we could watch? And she said, I said, oh, Madagascar. And she looks it up and said, no, they denied the authority in one of the scenes. And I'm just wondering, is that over the top?
2: Yeah, so with regard to that particular, let me just back up and say, this sort of question with regard to parents excluding their kids from watching certain movies, is it over the top? That's going to be dependent upon circumstances, dependent upon the family, dependent upon child sensitivity. I don't think there is a definitive answer, Emma, whether one way or the other. Could it be overboard and over the top? Yeah, in some circumstances, I do think it could be overboard to where the logic involved would lead to scrupulosity and unnecessary burdens. Like, if we can't watch this movie because it has one bad thing in it, well, then fill in the blank. You're not going to be able to live life, right? You're not going to have any entertainment whatsoever. And then the kids would be sheltered then and not being able to be disposed to receive or to encounter bad things within the culture and deal with them in a healthy way. So could it be overboard? Yes. But I don't know the individual circumstances of that family for those kids, what they're sensitive to. Maybe this particular item, an issue of a denial of authority, is a sensitive issue for the kids in this family, to where if they see that concept manifested on TV in a way that's fun and enticing, the parent knows the kid such that maybe the kid might embody that idea and start rejecting the parent's authority. So it could be legit for the parent to exclude this movie for their kid, given their knowledge of the kid's dispositions, their sensitivities, where they're at in their development, etc. So I really can't give you an answer as to whether it's overboard or not, because it's so dependent upon the circumstances and the individuals involved. And that's sort of one of those issues in morality where we have certain principles, general principles to guide us, but then when we come to concrete circumstances, sometimes it's going to be different in some scenarios, and then we'll come to then different in some scenarios than other scenarios. We're coming to different conclusions where it would be wrong in this case, but not wrong in another. That's not saying we're all moral relativists and there's no such thing as morality. It's just some things are dependent upon circumstances as to whether it's going to be right or wrong. I mean, just think of as person struggling with alcohol, an alcoholic, right? It would be wrong for them to go into a bar if they're trying to recover from alcoholism. But it's not wrong for a non-alcoholic to go into the bar and have a drink, okay? So that's an example of how it's going to depend upon the circumstances and the individuals involved in some circumstance, with some issues. And I think this would be one of those issues. So that's about as far as I can go, Emma, on that particular question. Hopefully okay. That's helpful for you.
0: Okay, Emma?
3: That's great. I think erring on the side of sheltering is better than going the opposite way.
0: Well,
3: so thank you, Dr. K. Yeah. That was wonderful. I don't think I've ever spoken with you before, but I really
2: yeah. Well, it's a pleasure.
3: Podcast.
2: Thank you, Emma. I appreciate that. Yeah, and just you know, for a word of encouragement to you and anybody listening, when it comes to these sorts of issues, I think we definitely have to exercise caution with regard to rash judgment. Like, we don't want to rashly judge parents in their prudential decisions as to how they're going to govern, guide, disciple, slash discipline their children and protecting them from certain cultural influences. Because, like I said, you know, everybody's different, circumstances are different. We just have to be very cautious not to engage in rash judgment.
0: Again, Emma, thank you so much. On we go, because we got lots of tough questions for Dr. Carlo today. David is in Georgia. David, thank you for waiting. Go ahead with your question.
4: Gentlemen, good evening. Can you hear me?
0: Yes, very well. Good evening.
4: Excellent. Well, first-time caller, and I know you're looking for hardballs, so this one's probably going to be a softball for you, and so bear with me as I outline the question.
0: It'd be a hardball for me. We'll see how it is for Carlo. Go ahead.
4: So in a conversation the other night with a couple of colleagues of mine, somehow we turned to the concept of religion, and both of them are Protestants, and the comment was that, once you accept Jesus Christ is your Lord and Savior, you're saved, and you're going to make your way to heaven. And very short conversation, my response was, well, as a Catholic, we believe there's a little bit more to it than that. And then we moved on. And yet later that evening, I was thinking back on that, and I said to myself, well, if we believe that our God and our Lord is all-loving and all-merciful, as you pointed out earlier in the conversation, where you talked about the gentleman in church who was reflecting on how much God loves him infinitely more than we probably love our children, I started to ask myself, well, if that's in fact the case, why would our Lord want to prevent anyone from going to heaven without having to jump through, and for lack of a better word, some of the hoops that we as Catholics put out there as requirements to be worthy of getting to heaven? Because, you know, I love my kids, and I would, you know, put them in the penalty box occasionally and do things wrong, but nothing would probably ever put me in a position where I feel like they would be damned forever. And so we have this all-forgiving, yeah, all-merciful Lord, yet a lot of his people are not going to get out of hell. So I just started thinking about that. So help me understand why would that be that he wouldn't want to get us all there? Maybe
0: okay.
4: We all would go to purgatory, but hell seems pretty final.
0: Hang on, David, because we got to do this break, and then we're going to get you an answer. 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

0: Calligans was live. Dr. Carla Roussard, our guest. And we're taking questions on tough Catholic teachings this hour, as we did last hour. And David's in Georgia. And I've heard this question many times, but never phrased quite as David put it. It was very interesting how he put it. He was discussing with friends about how you get saved, I believe Protestant friends. And the friend said, if you accept Jesus as your Savior, you're saved. But then it seems like we Catholics think there's a few more things you have to do. So why would God reject someone who accepted Jesus as Savior just if they didn't do those extra things that Catholics say you got to do?
1: David, is that a good summary of your question?
2: It sure is. Thank you.
1: Okay. All right. So there's like two parts to that question. First of all, let's ask the question, or answer the question, why would there be, like, if God loves us so much and wants us to get to heaven, as you put it in your articulation, David, like, why would there be so many quote-unquote hoops to jump through, right? Now, I want to deal with that question first, because I think it establishes the context and provides for us a springboard to answer the question about hell and people, like, why people stay there if God loves us so much. And I think the answer has to do with the relationship, the nature of the relationship that we have with God, namely a relationship of love. So like your Protestant friends will say, believe in Jesus. Well, we acknowledge that. Yeah, believe in Jesus. But then we have to further ask the question, what do we mean by believe, right? Like, do you mean just intellectually assent to what God has revealed and accept him, and then that's it? Or do you mean by believe, like, living a loving relationship with Christ throughout your life? If you mean the former, we're going to reject that, and that's all you need. If you mean the latter, well, then we agree wholeheartedly. It'd be kind of like saying, oh, all you got to do to be married is say I do. Well, of course not. When you say I do, there are certain requirements that come with that, given the nature of the relationship of marriage. There are certain duties and activities that are required to preserve the relationship, to enhance the relationship. When we say I do to Christ, so to speak, and we believe in him, we accept him, we repent of our sin, we accept him as our Lord and our Savior, that belief in Christ entails doing whatever he commands us to do that's necessary for the loving relationship with him, necessary for being a new creation in him. That's necessary to preserve the loving relationship with him, enhance the loving relationship with him, and then also following his precepts, right? And so I think if we can understand it within the context of a relationship of love, then the quote-unquote extra requirements have a rationale to ground them. It's not just some add-ons. It's things that flow from the nature of the saving relationship that we have with Christ. And it's not just like loving people and loving Jesus, but loving Jesus in particular ways, like utilizing the gifts that he gave us with the papacy and the papal teachings and the magisterium and the teachings of the church, like with the sacraments, participating in the Eucharist, receiving the sacrament of reconciliation. All of those things are given to us by Christ as gifts, and insofar as he gives them to us as gifts, he wants us to use them. And insofar as we use them, we're loving Christ in doing so. That's part and parcel of the Christian relationship, the Christian walk, which is relationship with the Lord. Now, with regard to, you asked the question, David, or at least Cy summarized your question as, why would God allow a believer in him to go to hell, even though he didn't, quote unquote, jump through these extra hoops and do all the other Catholic stuff? Well, that question assumes that God's going to let that believer go to hell, even though he didn't do all the other stuff, right? But we would nuance that a little bit and say, well, wait a minute. Just, you know, it's possible that the person does believe in Christ and has charity in the soul, even though he doesn't do all the Catholic stuff, because maybe perhaps he was ignorant of the Catholic stuff, and he's not responsible for that ignorance. And in such a case, he would not be denying our Lord. He would be with our Lord invisibly, even though he's not visibly united to his church, and thereby could be saved. Or maybe perhaps there's some serious circumstance in his life that's preventing him from being a visible member of the Catholic Church, and it's mitigating his culpability. which would constitute him not being in grave sin. Sanctifying grace could still very well be in his soul, i.e. with divine charity, and thus die in friendship with Christ. So that believer in Christ, even without the Catholic stuff, could in fact still be saved. Now, with that regard to that last part that you brought up, David, with regard to hell and no one getting out of hell, and how do we reconcile that with God's love? Well, David, that actually just flows from the nature of an incorporeal choice. There's a lot of philosophy going on behind this answer, but here's the summary. Whenever we die, the soul separates from the body. Whatever the choice we make, whatever our will is fixed on as our ultimate end game, our final goal and source of happiness, is either be God or something else. Whatever it is, that trajectory, that order, that directionality of our will and what it's set on becomes fixed. That just flows from the nature of choices made by the spiritual entity, whether angel or a soul, right? So the soul separates from the body. Our will becomes fixed on a particular target and end goal. If it's God, heaven's ours. If it ain't God, heaven ain't ours. Because you got to be set on God to exist with God in friendship with him in heaven. And so souls cannot get out of hell because of the nature of incorporeal choices. Like, it flows from the very nature of the soul that God created. So it's not like, I mean, God keeps them in hell insofar as he sustains them in existence. But I would argue God could not, in principle, even give them a supernatural grace, or grace is supernatural, a supernatural gift like grace, to move their will to somehow turn to him. Because God created the nature of the soul to be such that it can't turn from the target it sets itself on once it separates from the body. That's how God created it. And so souls experience everlasting damnation on account of that reality of the nature of the soul and the choice it's making when separated from the body. And the same applies for the souls in heaven. They can't turn away from God due to that reality as well. And then furthermore, confirmation with the beatific vision and having goodness itself. And so that's how I would begin to articulate a reconciliation between God's goodness and love, and at the same time, the everlasting nature of hell. Like, why not just temporary, right? Why is it everlasting? Well, it flows from the nature of the incorporeal choice.
2: So, first of all, thanks. That's a great explanation, and I like the analogy of the marriage. I think that helps make it clear that there's more than just I do to have a relationship. What I think I'm still a little struggling to reconcile here is if there's this concept of an all-merciful God, can't he, and of course he's God, he can do whatever he would like. If he's all-merciful, can't he just forgive at the end, even if you've chosen to say no? And I think I've heard this previously in another explanation that, and it might be related to this, is that God is incapable of being around sin, that it can't exist in his presence. I think I'd heard that somewhere, maybe it was the Bible in a year or something to that effect, that it's not that God's choosing to push you away, it's that it can't exist next to him, and thereby, I'd love you to be here, but unfortunately, it can't be here, and therefore, you have to go somewhere else. Is that, maybe I've summarized that poorly, but does that make sense what I'm communicating?
1: Yes, yeah, depending upon what kind of sense. So, like, if there can be no defilement within the soul in quote-unquote heaven, what we call the beatific vision, this direct union of the soul with the all-holy God. No defilement can exist. Revelation 21:27 teaches us that. So if there's a defilement on the soul after death that does not subject us to damnation, i.e. hell, then that defilement gets purged in what we call purgatory. And then the soul eventually ends up in union with God in the beatific vision. But if that defilement of the soul is such that it's subject to condemnation, where the defilement is a deprivation of friendship with God, the defilement is such that the soul cannot possibly be in friendship with God, but then given the everlasting nature of the incorporeal choice that the soul separates from the body with, that soul will forever be outside of friendship with God. And that's what we call hell. this definitive self-exclusion from God, from the friendship of God, a lacking of divine charity, which is the principle of the friendship with God. And so it is true to say that no defilement can exist in the presence of God. But you have to nuance that a little bit in order to make the distinction between defilement that doesn't damn us and defilement that does damn us. And so you asked the question, why can't God just forgive at the end? Well, a simple answer to that, David, is that there are some whom at the end of their lives do not receive that mercy. They choose not to receive the mercy of God. They choose not to repent of their sin and turn to God. They choose to set their sights on something other than God. And if a person is not disposed or open or willing to accept the mercy of God, then the mercy of God cannot take effect in the soul. And that's why they die out of friendship with God and thereby merit damnation. So God is merciful, offering the mercy. But there are some whom he permits to reject that mercy and thereby be damned. So that would answer that question. But thank you for the call, David. That was a great conversation, man. And it was very insightful, and so I appreciate it.
0: And that takes us right to the break. We'll be right back with more tough Catholic teachings for Dr. Carla Broussard on Catholic Answers Live.
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0: Welcome back. Catholic Answers Live. You got tough Catholic teachings? You're welcome to call. 888-318-7884 is the number out. But I got to be honest, we got to get to some calls or we're not going to get to everybody. So let's get right to the phones. Rachel's up in Idaho. Thank you so much for being patient, Rachel. We're glad you're here. What tough Catholic teaching do you have for us?
1: Hi, thanks for taking my call. So my question is, how can Catholics, so the Catholics say that they worship the same God as the Muslims, as Islam, how can that be the same God if you can't separate the Trinity?
2: Okay,
1: you can't separate the Jesus and the Holy Spirit from God.
2: Right. Yeah.
1: So
2: good question, Rachel.
1: How can it possibly be the same God?
2: Yeah. So, with regard to, you know, the working assumption here for our listeners' sake that the Church teaches we as Catholics worship the same God as the Muslims, I would offer Lumen Gentium from the Second Vatican Council in section 16. It states the Mohammedans, along with us, adore the one and merciful God, who on the last day will judge mankind. So that substantiates and grounds your assumption for the question. So let's answer the question now. How can it be? How can we say that when the Muslims reject the Trinity? Is their rejection of the Trinity problematic? Is it false? Yes. Their belief that God is not triune, is that false? Yes. But just because they have a misconception about God does not necessarily mean that they have a different referent when they speak of God, like an object to which they direct their worship. Is it possible that somebody can have such a bad conception of God that they no longer have the same referent to whom we offer worship? Yes. Like if somebody comes around and says, God is matter, he has a body, and they're talking like divine being, not Jesus. They're talking about like the transcendent divine being is material being, and then they offer worship. Well, we would say they're worshiping a different God. That's not the one God, creator of heaven and earth, okay? Because their conception of God is so flawed through reason that they are no longer offering worship to the same referent as we are. So what the Church is saying, Rachel, is that Muslims are able to arrive at a sufficient philosophical knowledge about transcendent reality, i.e. divinity, that such that when they offer worship to that reality, they are offering worship to the one God, creator of heaven and earth, that God that is infinite in being, not limited to this way of existing or some other way of existing, the infinite reality, the one in virtue of whom we are all sustained in being. Muslims are able to arrive at that knowledge philosophically. And that is sufficient for them to have the same referent to which we both offer worship. If we say Muslims do not worship the same God as Christians do, then it necessarily follows that we are denying their philosophical knowledge of God. We're basically saying that their philosophical knowledge of God is wrong. But that's not the case. They actually use and employ similar lines of reasoning philosophically to arrive at the transcendent reality, one God, creator of heaven and earth. And that's sufficient to ground the identical referent to whom we offer worship, even though they get it wrong about some things concerning God, namely the three persons in the one Godhead. Okay? The last thought I'll express is this. That does not mean that their worship of God is the way God wants us to worship or a salvific path for them. Like, as Christians, we appeal to the primary form of worship that Jesus revealed to us, the holy sacrifice of the Mass. But can they have legitimate worship, at least interiorly, of the heart and the mind being raised to the transcendent reality? Yes. But their external forms of worship, that doesn't necessarily mean that that's the right way to do it, okay? So we want to make that qualification as well. Now, for some resources to follow up on this, Rachel, for you to do a little homework here, I would highly recommend an article written by philosopher Edward Feser, F-E-S-E-R, entitled Christians, Muslims, and the Reference of God. And then he has a follow-up article on that entitled Islam, Christianity, and Liberalism Again. So that's Edward Feser, a Catholic philosopher. And then at Catholic.com, we also have some resources for you to check out as well. So my colleague and good friend here at Catholic Answer, senior apologist Jimmy Akin, has an article entitled Allah Equals God? And then we also have an article by Tim Staples, emeritus apologist, who recently retired, entitled Do Muslims Worship the Same God Catholics Do? So I know that's a lot, but you can always listen to the podcast version of the broadcast and jot down those articles and do some further reading on this particular topic.
0: Rachel, I'm going to leave it there because I'm kind of struggling to get everybody on here with us. I'm going to go down to Alabama to David in Alabama. David, thank you for waiting. Go ahead with your question.
3: Well, it has been, I've changed my question to something else. This time, it is on the issue of IVF.
0: Okay.
3: Well, I have read about that IVF is condemned by the church. But again, I still pray for one of my cousins and her late husband, that the Lord have mercy on her for using IVF at a time, to get her first two twins. That are my second cousins. I still value and adore.
0: Okay.
3: And yeah. Still pray for it to stay safe every now and then. I still pray for that cousin still, though, that the Lord have mercy on her despite using IVF. I also have this question about that it seems like the church is kind of against freezing embryos. I mean, it's not like they can't use those embryos. They destroy those embryos, though. But I think you can now answer this, though, then.
0: Okay, go ahead.
3: And what

0: conception of children. As to whether your cousins are fully culpable for that sinful behavior, we're going to leave that up to the judgment of God. And you can definitely pray for your cousins, for God to have mercy on them for that sinful behavior. Now, concerning the frozen embryos and the church's teaching on this, there are two documents I'm going to direct you to in order to get what the church says about this. One of which is called Donum Vitae. It's sort of the ground laying work on this, and published in 1987 by the then congregation called Congregation for the Doctrine of the Faith. And then the 2008 document, Dignitas Personae, the dignity of the human person. There you have the church laying out its thoughts, the magisterium laying out its thoughts concerning this particular issue, which it acknowledges is a very difficult moral issue. That they are kept in their frozen, unnatural state, the church says, is immoral. But as to what to do with the frozen embryos, the church takes this stance of like, yeah, this is immoral keeping them like this, seemingly, but what do we do in order to get them out of this unnatural state? Is that moral or not? And so the church expresses her views in sort of a reserved manner, such that moral philosophers within the Catholic umbrella are disagree as to what's the best path forward concerning the frozen embryos. Do we unfreeze them and let them die a natural death? Is embryonic adoption a moral possibility? And good Catholic moral theologians and philosophers will disagree on that. But as far as where the magisterium is at on this issue, I recommend those two sources.
1: And David, I'm going to keep going. I can get somebody else on before we have to go. Daryl in Chicago, thank you so much for waiting, Daryl. You got a tough Catholic teaching for us?
2: Yes. Good evening, gentlemen. I'm enjoying your show.
1: Thank you.
0: Awesome.
2: My question is the Assumption of Mary and the sinlessness of Mary. So I consider myself like a hybrid Protestant / Christian Catholic.
0: Okay.
2: The Catholic, Roman Catholic Church is the one true church that Peter built through Christ. But I have a hard time believing that Mary was sinless and that she was assumed into heaven. According to Scripture, it's Enoch and Elijah. I don't see it in the Scriptures.
0: Okay. Yeah. Great question, Daryl. So I only have a few minutes here. I'm butting up to the end of the segment, so I'll do my best, my friend. Before I go, check out Catholic.com, type in these topics within the search engine. Concerning Mary's sinlessness, that's rooted in the revelation of Mary in Genesis 3:15, where God promises to set enmity between the woman, which we know is Mary on a prophetical level, and the devil. And we know that that separation is total, complete, and perfect because there's a parallel between the separation between the woman and the devil and her seed, Jesus, and the devil. So just as the enmity or separation between Jesus and the devil is complete, perfect, and total, so too the enmity or separation between the woman, Mary, and the devil is complete, total, and perfect. So Mary's sinlessness, freedom from both original and personal sin, is rooted there in Genesis 3:15. And Pope Pius the Ninth actually appealed to Genesis 3:15 in his argumentation for Mary's sinlessness. So we're on magisterial grounds there. Concerning her assumption, there is a hint to Mary's bodily assumption that many have appealed to in sacred scripture in Revelation 12, 1 through 5. John has a vision of the woman clothed with sun, which signifies God's glory, crown of 12 stars upon her head, moon underneath her feet, which signifies royal imagery. And that fits with this woman who is the mother of King Jesus, because the queen within the Davidic kingdom was the mother of the king. So John has a vision and describes this queen mother within the kingdom of Jesus. And who is that mother of Jesus but Mary? And she's described there to be, quote unquote, in heaven in full bodily form, with a head having a crown upon it and her feet having a moon underneath it. The implication being that she is there full bodily mode. And so that would be an implicit hint and biblical foundation for Mary's bodily assumption. And we're out of time.
1: We are done. Daryl, call back anytime. We'd be happy. We love having these conversations, and we appreciate the calls. As a matter of fact, we appreciate everybody.

0: called. Lots of fantastic calls today. And pretty darn good work from Dr. Carla Broussard. Dr. Carla, thank you very much.
1: Si, thank you, man. I had a blast tonight. And blessed be God for all the great conversations we had.
0: Praise God. We'll do it again tomorrow, if he wills it, here on Catholic Answers Live.
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7: Here's your Real Presence Radio weather forecast for the Sioux Falls area. For your Tuesday afternoon, mostly cloudy, highs upper 80s and southeast winds at 5 to 10 miles per hour. Showers and thunderstorms are likely for tonight, lows mid-60s, northeast winds at 5 to 10. Then mostly sunny on Wednesday, highs in the upper 80s. If you would like to underwrite the weather segment on Real Presence Radio, please call 877-795-0122. I'm meteorologist Corey Howarth.
8: Peace be with you. This is Margaret Ricci, Real Presence Radio Listener Relationship Coordinator for Eastern Minnesota and Western Wisconsin. Let us take time to pray the Memorare together. In the name of the Father, and of the Son, and of the Holy Spirit, Amen. Remember, O most gracious Virgin Mary, that never was it known that anyone who fled to thy protection, implored thy help, or sought thy intercession was left unaided. Inspired by this confidence, I fly unto thee, O Virgin of Virgins, my Mother. To thee do I come, before thee I stand, sinful and sorrowful. O Mother of the Word Incarnate, despise not my petitions, but in thy mercy, please hear and answer me. Amen. In the name of the Father, and of the Son, and of the Holy Spirit, Amen.
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